0: They then covered it with dirt and grass.
1: Nobody'd ever spot it unless they were looking for it.
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0: Unit 10 located blue sedan registered to Roger Bradley, New York City.
2: All right, Unit 10. KTXP just got report of fingerprints on celluloid card holders and wallets sent in. One set definitely those of murder victim Roger Bradley. Another set identified as being those of Lenny Tripper. Please repeat, Lenny Tripper.
0: Lenny Tripper. Any line on him?
2: Wanted by Army for desertion 3 months ago. Description checks. Last known address, lived with father and mother in cabin near Apache Peak.
0: Car was found north of Longbow Ranch. Apache Peak's about 10 miles further in. We'll investigate. Unit 10, 10-4.

0: It was sundown when we got started. The country we had to go through is tough enough by daylight. It was after midnight when we sighted Apache Peak, but there was still a light on in the cabin nested down in the foothills.
1: Whoa, boy. Easy. Keep kind of late hours up here, don't they?
0: Too late. Better tie the horses to that mesquite. We'll slip up and look in.
2: Yeah. Come on, boy.
1: Chase. Something moving over there.
0: See it? Looks like a couple of burros. Let's take a look at them.
1: You boys up past your bedtime, ain't you?
0: Feel them. Both in a sweat, all caked up. Been packing, too. Yeah, the hair's matted down where they've been cinched.
1: Funny time to be working burrs.
0: Yeah. Come on, let's see the house.
1: Look through the window. Man eating. Not our boy, though. Too old.
0: Must be Tripper's father. Look, there's the old lady, too. You go around the back way, and I'll go in through the front. Wait till you hear me knock. Get in.
1: Right.
3: Open up.
4: Who's there?
3: Texas Ranger.
4: What do you want?
3: Lenny Tripper.
4: He ain't here.
3: Mind if I come in and make sure?
5: Bring him in.
4: Come on. Oh, what?
3: Just another ranger at the back, Mrs. Tripper. You want to let him in, too?
5: Go ahead, Ma. Don't mind if I finish eating, do you?
3: No, I'll go right ahead. This your regular mealtime?
5: I eat when I want to.
6: Nothing out back, Chase.
3: Where's your boy, Mr. Tripper?
5: You're the ranger. You find him.
4: We ain't seen him in a year since he joined the army.
3: You haven't seen him in the last 3 months, either. Since he deserted from the army.
5: You heard what you said. Get me a smoke, Ma.
3: If you want to help your boy, you better help us.
5: All right. I'll help you. He's in Mexico.
4: Been there more than a month.
3: Mexico, huh? Thanks. Mind if I have one of those cigarettes, Mr. Tripper?
5: Yeah, I mind. Reckon you can buy your own.
3: Well, I just got a hankering for one of those. Can't always get a cigarette like that.
5: What do you mean, Ranger?
3: A New York tax stamp on the pack, Tripper. Those cigarettes were stolen from a murdered man 6 days ago.
4: Murdered man?
5: Shut up!
3: What were you doing with those burros outside? They've been packing.
5: I was bringing some stuff down. Been prospecting up the peak.
1: Abandoned silver mines up there, Jace.
3: Is your son hiding out one of those mines, Tripper? Were you packing supplies to him?
5: I told you what I was doing.
3: That boy's wanted for murder, and if you're smart, you'll take us to him and tell him to surrender.
4: Do what they say, Pa. Do what they say.
5: Shut up!
3: Leave her alone.
4: I didn't know about the murder. He just said the army was after him.
3: Come on, Kurtz. We better go up after him.
4: Oh, don't hurt
5: him. Go ahead, Ranger.
4: Don't hurt him.
5: Go after him. He'll kill you. That's what he'll do. He'll kill you.
3: Had to go up on foot. It was too treacherous for the horses, and trailing over that rocky ground in the darkness slowed us to the crawling speed of an overfed snake. There got to be less earth and more rock, and the burrow tracks grew fainter as we tried to pick them up by moonlight and flashlight.
1: It could have gone in any direction from here, Jace. Can't pick up a mark.
3: Seems to level off a bit on that shelf ahead. Might be a narrow trail there.
1: Hope so. Getting steeper.
3: Not too steep for burros. Kurtz.
1: What?
3: That dwarf oak here. Flash your light. Yeah, that's it. Hold it.
1: Anything?
3: Yeah. Branch bent. It's been brushed. Look here, been nibbled a bit, too. Recent. Torn leaves are still fresh.
1: Well, we're headed right, then. Must have gone straight ahead between those big rocks.
3: Yeah.
1: Yeah, this is it, all right. Look at the side of the rock.
3: Flecks of mica peeled off. Little fiber stuff.
1: Burra pack ropes must have scraped it.
3: Let's keep going.

0: We finally reached the summit where the oaks and cedars fought for whatever slight grip their roots could get on the earth between the rocks. Dawn found us on a high shelf facing a rise that led to the open mouth of an abandoned silver mine.
1: Trail leads straight enough now.
0: Yeah.
1: He's there, Chase.
0: Yeah, but 20 feet back in. He could pick us off and we'd never even get to see him. Stay down and keep the hole covered.
1: What are you going to do?
0: Just call him out.
2: Tripper! Lanny Tripper!
1: He ain't going to answer, Chase.
2: You can't get out, Tripper!
3: Stay down, Chase!
0: Now he's got a rifle as well as that .38 he killed Bradley with.
2: You going to come out, Tripper?
4: Why don't you come in, Ranger?
1: If we'd only packed a stick of dynamite, he'd come out soon enough or be buried in there.
0: Maybe the idea of dynamite would be enough. Go over down the shelf and let him see you just once on the way. Not long enough to draw a bead. Maybe we can bluff him.
1: Why don't you go down and let me...
0: It's my idea. I'll stay. Go ahead.
1: Be careful, Chase.
2: You missed him, Tripper!
4: I won't miss the next one!
2: You're not gonna get another shot! He went down to our burrows to get some dynamite. We're going to seal you in there, Tripper. You better come out.
4: How do I know you ain't going to kill me on sight?
2: I won't if you do what I tell you. Leave your rifle in there and come out with your hands clasped behind your head.
4: Put your rifle up on a rock where I can see it and it's a deal.
2: All right, Tripper. Now come out!
0: He came out of the shaft slowly, first a blur, then into the light with his hands behind his head. I got up and he walked toward me. He wasn't wearing a gun belt, but there was something in the way he moved that made me keep my hands close to my holsters. Then he made a quick sidestep and his hands came from behind his head and I caught the glint of a .38. I'm all right.
5: Get a man.
0: Gun hand and arm. Put a tourniquet on and we'll take him down.
1: What's the matter with you, Jace? You look kind of funny.
0: Just thinking of his folks down there. His mother and even the old man. Just trying to help him because he belongs to them in spite of everything he's done.
1: Now, folks are like that.
0: We got to bring him in and break their hearts.
1: Yeah. Makes you wonder why he ever wanted to wear a badge.
0: Until you remember the man he killed and the three kids who'll have to grow up without him. That makes you know you couldn't ever want to do anything but wear a badge.
1: There's a tourniquet. That'll hold him.
0: All right, Tripper, on your feet. Let's go.

0: ballistic check of the .38 that Lenny Tripper carried showed it to be the murder weapon used in the slaying of Roger Bradley. With that and other evidence accumulated by Ranger Pearson and the department, Tripper was convicted and sentenced to death in the electric chair.
1: Well, Joel, you did a fine job of clearing up that case.
2: Frank, I've got a little mystery at home. Maybe you can help me.
1: Well, glad to try, Joel.
2: Well, it's the case of the disappearing Wheaties. Every once in a while, when I'm all set for a breakfast bowl of Wheaties, my cook says, "Sorry, we're fresh out."
1: Why, that's no mystery. Wheaties are so good, so crisp, so loaded with natural, sunny, whole wheat flavor, they just don't last long.
2: Yes, I know, but what can I do?
1: Well, you can get up early before anyone else gets at the Wheaties, or buy two or three boxes at a time.
2: I think you hit it, Frank. Many thanks.
1: Good night, and thank you, Joel McRae.
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0: Joel McRae will soon be seen in the MGM production Stars in My Crown. Tonight's cast included Tony Barrett, Bill Johnstone, Sam Edwards, Paul Duboff, Byron Kane, and Virginia Gregg.
1: And this is the Wheaties man, Frank Martin, inviting you to listen on Monday to Frank Lovejoy and Night Beat on the Wheaties Big Parade. See you then.
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0: 31 and a half, 32, 33, 35, 40, and 10 is 50, and 50 is a pound. 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
10: We present King Street Junior by Jim Eldridge, starring Peter Davison as Eric Brown and James Grout as Mr. Beeston, the headmaster.
11: Ah, good morning, Mr. Holliday.
12: What's the time?
11: It's 8:45.
12: Thought so. My watch has stopped.
11: That was probably the battery.
12: I don't know. How these modern things work's beyond me.
11: Well, it should be all right. It was a Christmas present, wasn't it?
12: Yes, from my wife. Do you know, this watch is supposed to tell the time all round the world, work out percentages and add up your shopping list, amongst other things.
11: I know. It's incredible how they developed, isn't it?
12: Well, that's a matter of opinion. I remember when all you needed to work a watch was to be able to wind it up. Now you need a degree in engineering.
11: Mind you, I still use the old wind-up watch. It's a bit old-fashioned,
12: I know. Hello, what's long sound so pleased about? It's indecent. Hello?
13: Mr. Holliday?
12: I was just saying, you sound pleased with yourself this morning.
13: I am.
12: Won the pools or something?
13: No. It's better than that. Much better.
11: Well, come on, don't keep it to yourself.
13: You haven't heard the rumour.
12: What rumour?
13: About Mrs. Perkins.
11: I was the one about her cooking children. That was Sandeep in my class.
12: That's no rumour.
13: No, seriously. I have heard that Mrs. Perkins is going to retire.
12: You're not serious.
13: I am. Maria Wilson overheard her talking to one of the cooks about it.
11: Are you sure she was talking about retiring?
13: Absolutely.
12: Well, if that's true, it's good news. Just think of it. No more treacle pudding.
11: Soggy cabbage, that gravy.
13: Oh, no. It's terrific, isn't it?
12: You've made my day. How long before assembly? My watch isn't working.
13: Oh, about 8-9 minutes.
12: Good. I might just have time.
13: What for?
12: I'm going to find out more about this. Confirmation. That's what we need, isn't it?
13: You're not going to ask Mrs. Perkins?
12: Heaven forbid. There must be someone else who knows about it. Oh, sorry, Glenda.
14: Oh, it's all right.
13: I've never seen Fred move so fast.
11: I still don't believe it. Why is she retiring? She's not that old.
13: Probably getting out before the public analyst catches up with her. Hey, Glenda?
14: Yes?
13: Have you heard about Mrs. Perkins?
14: No.
13: I mean, at this stage, it's only a rumour, but
14: please,
13: apparently...
14: Please, I can't be bothered with rumours.
11: Ah, yes, but this is different. Mr. Long has just heard...
14: I can't be bothered. Not now. I've got to get my classroom tidied.
11: Oh, dear. What did I say?
13: I don't know. But whatever it was, I shouldn't say it again if I was you.
15: Oh, thank goodness.
14: What is it?
15: I've just had a run-in with Mrs. Rudd.
16: Tell me another. What's the problem now?
17: Well, what do you think? Is that blasted piano of hers?
16: Oh, what is it this time?
17: Her piano keys are all sticky. So clearly some unauthorised person is playing the piano without her permission. Would I kindly inspect the hands of every child in the school for signs of jam, marmalade or similar sticky substances? I mean, I ask you, Mrs. Stone. How long have we been back now?
16: Oh, it must be 5 weeks. No, 6 weeks.
17: God, it feels like forever. I think I'll go and put my feet up for a while.
16: Well, before you do, I've got a message.
17: Now what?
16: The visit of the community policeman.
17: Oh, that's not today, is it? Oh, no, I don't believe it. Please, sir. Hey, why aren't you two in class?
18: We are, sir.
17: No, you're not. You're outside my window.
18: Mr. Long sent us to get a bucket of water.
17: A bucket of water?
18: Yeah, one of our fire stations, sir.
17: Well, get away from this window, and if I hear any more arguing, I'll see you in my office.
18: Yes, sir.
17: What on earth is Long doing with a bucket of water? You don't think he's planning to drown Class 3, do you?
16: Give one or two of them a bath, more likely.
17: You're probably right. Now, what's that message you had?
16: Oh, yes. The community policeman just rang to confirm he'll be along to talk to the school the day after tomorrow. He'll arrive at 10 o'clock,
17: he said. That'll be another disaster.
16: Don't be such a wet blanket. I think it's a wonderful idea.
17: Well, of course it's a wonderful idea. It always was.
16: Then what are you so worried about?
17: Well, he always sent us the wrong sort of copper, didn't he?
16: I don't think so.
17: Oh, come on, Mrs. Stone. Remember last year? They sent along a PC plod. It was still working out which boot went on which foot.
16: Well, Constable McGinnis sounded very nice when I spoke to him on the phone.
17: Being nice on the phone and getting through to 350 kids is not the same thing at all.
16: Well, he sounds a bit brighter than your PC plod.
17: Well, let's wait and see, shall we? Hey, which reminds me...
16: I thought you wanted to put your feet up.
17: Yes, I will, in a minute. But what's this I hear about Mrs. Perkis retiring?
16: What?
17: Well, that's what Fred Holliday told me after Assembly.
16: I haven't heard anything about it, and I'd have thought we'd have been the first to hear.
17: Yeah, so would I.
16: Is he quite sure about this?
17: Well, according to what he heard from Mr. Long.
16: Well, it's news to me.
17: If it's true, she's certainly kept it quiet, and it's not like her at all. What a day for King Street if she really is going.
16: Look, before you hang out the flags, I think we'd better wait and see if it really is true.
17: Yeah, good idea. If we've got it wrong, it'll only upset her, and she'll be feeding us boiled bricks for a fortnight.
16: Yeah. Oh, and before I forget...
17: What?
16: Miss Lewis.
17: Oh, what about her?
16: Be gentle with her today.
17: Am I ever anything else?
16: No, please, I'm serious. I think she's got problems.
17: What sort of problems?
16: I don't know. I only mentioned it because... Well, we came into school together and she seemed very near to tears.
17: Oh, dear. It couldn't be an affair, you know.
16: No, I don't know.
17: Well, of course you do. A secret love affair that's gone wrong.
16: No, I'm sure. Miss Lewis isn't like that.
17: Well, I'm sorry. It's just a thought.
16: You shouldn't say things like that. That's how rumours start.
17: I said it's just a thought. I'm sorry. But that rumour about Mrs. Perkis.
16: Yes?
17: If she really is going, I want a collection started before she changes her mind. This is one opportunity I'm not going to miss.
19: Now, when you've finished copying those words, I want you to do a picture that has all of those things in it. Now, it can be a big house or a little house. It can be the sort of house you'd like to live in. It can be in a town or by the sea. Anywhere you...
20: Miss Lewis.
19: Yes?
20: Good. I want to talk to you.
19: Why? What is it?
20: My name's Ross. My son Jason's in your class.
19: Oh, yes. Well, if it's about Jason, if you'd wait until break time, then we can...
20: No, I want to talk now, Miss Lewis, right now.
19: But I'm in the middle of a class. I can't just stop to talk to
20: a parent. Oh, yes, you can. I didn't come here for fun, you know. I'm losing money while I'm here.
19: Well, if it's so important...
20: It is, as far as I'm concerned.
19: Very well. Class, carry on with the work you were doing while I go and talk to Mr. Ross.
20: Oh, no, no. No, we're not going outside.
19: But I thought you wanted to talk.
20: What I've got to say, I want to say here, in front of you and these kids.
19: No, I can't allow that.
20: Look, last night on his way home from school, my Jason was beaten up by two of the black kids in this class, and I want to know who they are, right now.
19: Look, Mr. Ross, I think perhaps we should discuss this outside.
20: No, I want to discuss it here, with them.
19: Please, Mr. Ross.
20: Look, I know you teachers. When something like this happens, you say you'll sort it out, but all you do is pat them on the head and say, don't do it again.
19: Listen, you have
20: absolutely... Well, I'm here to make bloody sure those kids don't do it again.
19: You will not use that kind of language in front of my class.
20: Oh, won't I?
19: And I must ask you to leave this minute.
20: I am not moving from here till I see those two black kids standing out in front right here. And I'm going to make sure they don't touch my son again.
19: I will not be spoken to like this in my own classroom. Danny, will you go and ask Mr. Beeston to come here quickly now?
21: Yes, miss.
20: Send for who you like. But it wasn't your boy who was beaten up, was it?
19: Please get out of my classroom.
20: Right. Jason?
21: Yes, Dad?
19: Mr. Ross?
20: Which one was it? Come on, point them out. Well, was it that one in the corner? Well, was it the one next to him, then?
19: No, Jason. Look, I won't allow this.
20: You shut up. I'm going to get this sorted out. Now, come on, Jason. You said you knew who it was.
19: No, you can't do this.
20: Don't you push me, lady.
0: Oh, what's going on in here? Oh, Miss Lewis, you all right?
20: Who are you?
0: Mr. Brown, I'm trying to teach next door. I heard the noise.
19: Yes, I'm sorry about that, Mr. Brown.
0: Well, don't worry about it. I just wondered if I could help.
20: No, you can't, so keep your nose out of it.
19: It's all right. I think Mr. Ross is about to leave.
20: No, I am not. Not till this business is sorted out.
19: Please, Mr. Ross.
0: Miss Lewis doesn't seem very happy about it.
19: No, it's all right, really.
0: Still, perhaps it would be best if you did leave, Mr. Ross, don't you think?
20: Look, Sonny, this is none of your business. It's a private meeting between her and me.
0: It didn't sound like it to me next door. Anyway, I'd like to stay, if you don't mind, Miss Lewis. I may be able to contribute something.
20: Listen, Batman, are you trying to aggravate me?
0: No, I just want to be helpful.
20: Because if you are, you're going the right way to getting a thick ear.
19: But please, no!
21: What's going on in here?
20: So, it's the big white chief, is it?
22: What are you doing here, Mr. Rush?
20: I've come to get something sorted out about my dad.
22: Well, we'll talk about it outside.
20: We'll talk about it here.
0: I think he was threatening Miss Lewis.
20: I was doing no such thing.
22: Was he, Miss Lewis?
19: Well, not exactly.
20: Come on, tell him.
19: Oh, I don't want to make a fuss.
20: You see?
0: Well, they sounded like threats from next door.
20: Listen, I told you to keep your nose out of this, or you'll get my fist up it.
22: Well, that is a threat, Mr. Ross, and I won't have it. Will you please get out of this school?
20: What?
22: Out, please.
20: Look, I come here with a legitimate complaint and you don't want
22: to
20: know.
22: If you have a complaint, you come to me. You do not threaten members of my staff. Now, out. Did you hear me?
20: Oh, yeah, so that's it, eh? Yeah. My son can get beaten up by a gang of darkies, but when I come in here to get it sorted out, you take their side. You're all the bloody same, you lot.
22: Mr. Ross, if you're not off these premises in 30 seconds flat, I will call the police and have them remove you.
20: No wonder this country's in such a mess.
22: 27 seconds.
20: All right. I'm going. And I'll take my son with me. Jason!
18: But
20: no argument, son. Come on, you're coming home.
18: Yes, Dad.
20: And as for you, Sonny.
0: Yes?
22: 18 seconds.
20: Just watch yourself, that's all. Just you watch yourself.
22: Out!
20: You haven't heard the end of this, you know, none of you.
19: Oh, that was awful. And in front of the class.
20: Yes.
22: Well, some will have seen worse than that. But are you all right, Miss Lewis?
19: Yes, I think so.
22: Well, you don't look it. Would you like to go to the staff room for a while?
19: No, I'll be all right.
22: Well, when the bell goes for break, both of you come to my office. We'll talk about it then, all right?
19: I can't. I'm on playground duty.
22: Well, leave that to me. I'll sort it out.
19: Well, thank you.
22: Right, I'll see you both later then.
0: Yes.
20: Hey, you!
18: Me, sir?
20: Yes, you, sir. Why aren't you in your class?
18: I've been to the laboratory, sir.
20: Oh.
18: Please, sir, did anyone get hit?
20: No, they did not. But if you don't get back in the class quickly, someone will.
18: Yes, sir.
12: Yeah, well, I've asked Mrs. Patterson, but she hasn't heard anything about Mrs. Perkis.
13: Oh, I saw you talking to Mr. Marchant. Did you mention it?
12: What's the point? If it isn't in the parish magazine, he won't believe it.
16: Mr. Holliday, there you are.
12: Oh! Who is this mysterious visitor from the outer galaxy?
16: Oh, don't be rotten. I've got a message for you from Mr. Beeston.
12: What news from our lord and master?
16: Could you cover playground duty?
12: Oh, when?
16: Now, this morning.
12: That's right, the smile off his face. It's not my turn, is it?
16: No, he'd like you to cover for Miss Lewis.
12: But I've only just poured out my tea.
20: I'll drink it for you.
16: He wouldn't ask if it wasn't important.
12: You know what it is, don't you? He takes advantage of me because I'm a soft touch.
16: Then you'll do it?
12: Certainly not. Let someone else do it. Whose turn is it to cover?
16: Mr. Brown, but he can't. He's with Mr. Beeston.
12: Well, there must be someone else.
13: What's the problem? Miss Lewis is in. I saw her at assembly.
16: Yes, but she had a difficult time with a parent this morning. Mr. Ross.
12: Ah, say no more.
16: That's why she's in with Mr. Beeston.
13: Oh, so that's what all the fuss was about.
12: But where does Brown fit into all this?
16: Apparently he threatened to hit him.
12: Brown threatened to hit Ross?
16: No, Ross threatened to hit Mr. Brown.
12: Maybe Ross isn't such a bad bloke after all.
20: Hey.
12: Oh, it's just a joke.
16: Well, what about this playground duty?
12: Oh, all right, I suppose I'd better do it.
16: Oh, thanks.
12: Is it cold?
13: Freezing.
12: Typical. I bet it'll start to rain as soon as I get out there.
19: The worst of it was I just couldn't get through to him. He was so abusive.
12: Hmm.
19: And inside the classroom so that all the children could hear.
22: Well, there was nothing you could do about that.
19: But I'm responsible for the children in my own class. And I let them down.
22: Miss Lewis, now listen to me, please. You haven't let anybody down.
19: Oh, it's all my fault, Mr. Beeston. If I'd been feeling all right, I know I could have handled it, but...
22: Yes?
19: Oh, nothing.
1: There's nothing else worrying you, is there?
19: No, no. I mustn't make excuses. Anyway, I'd better be getting back before the bell goes.
1: Because if there is, I mean, anything else, and you want to talk, remember I'm here.
19: No, I just feel a bit off colour today, that's all.
1: Of course.
19: Thanks all the same. Shall I tell Mr. Brown to come in?
1: Yes, if you would, please. Oh, no. No, wait a minute.
19: Yes?
1: How long is it before the bell?
19: Two or three minutes.
1: Enough time for Brown to give me his thoughts on aggressive behaviour, do you think?
19: I wouldn't care. I'd forgive him anything today.
1: Yes, you're right. We all should.
19: If he hadn't turned up when he did, well...
1: I know. He did a good job. But don't you forget what I said.
19: I won't.
2: Right, here we are. Scotch for you.
21: But look...
2: Scotch for me.
21: I only wanted a lager. Mm.
2: Not today. After all, it's a bit special, isn't it? Bravery in the face of overwhelming odds.
21: Don't be silly.
2: I'm not. If Ross isn't overwhelming odds, I'd like to know what is. Come on. Cheers.
21: All right. Cheers.
2: Mind you, I've got to admit, I'd never have believed it of you.
21: I surprised myself, rather.
2: I always reckoned you were a fairly inoffensive guy. Well, at least not your average knight in shining armour. Cheers, Sir Galahad.
21: Oh, come on, it's water under the bridge. It'll all be forgotten in the morning.
2: Don't you believe it. What about the kids?
21: What about them?
2: It all happened in front of the class, didn't it? The whole school will know about it by now. Do your image no end of good. They'll be calling you Rambo.
21: Really?
2: No, I'm serious. The kids won't forget. The only thing is, pity you couldn't have arranged a bit of blood. Preferably Ross's, of course. Yeah, I'd like to have seen some blood flying about. Still, you can't have everything, I suppose. You'll just have to settle for being a legend.
21: Oh, come on.
2: You know what's expected of legends, don't you?
21: No, what?
2: They get the next round in. Cheers.
19: I am sorry to hear that. Hmm. No, if you don't feel well enough, it would be silly to come in. Oh, don't worry about that. We'll cope. No, he's on one of his wanders. You know what he's like. But I'll see him after assembly. Hmm. Now, you mustn't worry about it. You just take good care of yourself. Oh, and thanks for ringing in. Yes. Bye-bye.
23: Hey, you! Down off that wall! You'll fall off and kill yourself!
24: Honestly, how they survived to become adults, I'll never know.
23: We made it, didn't we?
24: Yes, but we weren't stupid like this lot. Anyway, have you come to take over?
23: No.
24: No? You realise this is 2 days and a trot I've been on playground duty?
23: Yes, I'm sorry about yesterday.
24: Like the North Pole out here.
23: Actually, I wanted a word about Miss Lewis, if you had a minute.
24: What about Miss Lewis?
23: Well, her being off today.
24: She's sick, isn't she?
23: Well, so I heard, but I wondered if it might be something to do with that Ross thing yesterday.
24: Well, I shouldn't think so.
23: Well, I'm just worried that I might have made it worse for her, butting in like that.
24: No, she'd have coped.
23: Well, she was very upset.
24: Don't you believe it. Tough as old boots. I expect she's caught a chill or something off one of the kids.
23: Well, I'm not so sure. She was a bit off colour yesterday morning before school started.
24: It can't have been the Ross episode, can it?
23: I suppose not.
24: You worry too much, Brown. That's your problem.
23: No.
24: If you let every little thing get to you, fatal in this job. Hey, you with the hair! I won't tell you again!
23: Well, you think I'm making too much of all this?
24: Yes, I do. There are other problems in school, you know.
23: Well, yes, of course there are.
24: This rumour of Mrs. Perkis retiring. Have you heard any more about it?
23: No.
24: No, I suppose you wouldn't.
23: Well, I thought you were investigating that.
24: I am, but no one seems to know anything about it.
23: Really?
24: I suppose Long heard it, right?
23: Well, he got it from Maria Wilson.
24: Yes, I know. She's a pretty reliable child, isn't she? Honest? She wouldn't be making it up, would she?
23: You're sure you're not worrying too much about it?
24: No, of course not.
23: I mean, there are other problems in school.
24: Are you trying to take the mickey?
25: Mrs. Stone, have you got a minute?
19: Look, these reports have got to be done today. I promised County Hall.
25: Oh, make them wait. They keep us waiting often enough.
19: But I promised...
25: Look, I've more important things on my mind than reports. Just forget them for a minute, will you?
19: Very well, Mr. Beeston. What is it?
25: What am I going to do about Miss Lewis?
19: You don't think her being away ill is as simple as that?
25: No, I don't. And neither do you.
19: Well...
25: Oh, come on, be honest. You don't, do you?
19: Well, she was pretty shaken up after that scene yesterday.
25: Yes, she was, but I think there's more to it than that. And I'd like to know what.
19: She gave you no idea when you spoke yesterday?
25: No, that's what makes it so difficult.
19: So, what do you plan to do?
25: Well, Mrs. Stone...
16: Ah, you're going to ask me a favour.
25: Am I?
16: You know very well you are. Mm. And yes, I will go and see her.
25: Ah, would you? I'd be very grateful.
16: I know.
25: You do know her better than anyone else on the staff, and you live quite near, don't you?
16: It's all right, Mr. Beeston. In fact, I'd already decided to call in after school and see how she was.
25: And she's more likely to talk to you than anyone else, isn't she?
16: Well, I don't know about that, but I hope she will. I'd like her to know that we're all very concerned about her.
25: Indeed, we are. And, well, thank you very much. You're an angel.
16: Yes, so you keep telling me.

0: Hello, Glenda.
1: Dorothy! Oh, do come in.
0: Look, if it isn't convenient,
1: I... Of course it is. Please.
0: Thank you.
1: Oh, come through to the kitchen. You don't mind?
2: No, don't be silly. I just hope you don't mind me popping in like this.
1: Oh, it's good of you to call. Do sit down.
2: Oh, yes. Thank you.
1: I'll make a pot of tea.
0: Lovely.
1: Everything all right at school?
0: Yes, we're all managing very well, I think.
1: Oh, I hate being off like this, you know. It puts so much extra work on the others.
0: Oh, they don't mind.
1: Well, I don't think what Mr. Beeston said.
0: Well, he always goes on a bit, doesn't he? But it's only an act.
1: Anyway, I think I'll be back tomorrow. I'm feeling a lot better now.
0: Oh, that's good.
1: To be honest, it wasn't anything much. It's just a sort of pile-up, you know.
0: I know.
1: And, well, things have been a little difficult at home recently.

0: It's just a sort of pile-up, you know.
1: I know.
0: And, well, things have been a little difficult at home recently. It's Mother, you know.
1: Oh.
0: She's asleep at the moment, so it's all right.
1: Is it her heart again?
0: Oh, I wish I knew. One day it's her heart, then she says it's her lungs because she can't breathe, then her legs hurt. I don't know. The doctor says it's only to be expected at her age.
1: Yes.
0: Well, she is ill, Dorothy. I mean, she's not putting it on or anything.
1: No, of course not.
0: It's just that she's so demanding all the time I'm at home. In fact, I think she'd like me to be here all the time. Well, that's impossible, of course.
1: Oh, it must be difficult for you.
0: Oh, I don't mind, really, but I don't seem to lead any life of my own outside school.
1: Oh, surely you get
0: a
1: chance.
0: No, not really. Of course, I make arrangements to go out, but then something or other always seems to crop up and I have to cancel them. I used to think she was doing it deliberately.
1: Mm.
0: But then something happens, like last Friday. I'd arranged to go out to the theatre to see Deaf Fledermouse, just a local performance.
1: Oh, yes, at the Library Theatre. My son saw it. He said it was very good.
0: Yes, well, I was just about to leave, and Mother said she didn't feel well. Her heart, she said. I didn't know what to do, but, well, I didn't go out.
1: Oh.
0: And thank goodness I didn't. It was an attack, a real one.
1: Oh, dear.
0: Of course, the ambulance came straight away, and they took her into hospital.
1: Poor you.
0: I felt so bad about it. You know, that I doubted her.
1: What happened at the hospital?
0: Well, they kept her in for a day or two. Then they sent her home.
1: So she's all right now?
0: Yeah, she seems to be. But honestly, Dorothy, the worry of it all. I haven't been able to sleep, what with Mother and then that dreadful man, Ross, yesterday.
1: Oh, yes.
0: Well, when I got up this morning, it was just too much.
1: And you couldn't face school? Oh, the kettle.
0: Oh, yes. To be honest, I couldn't face anything or anybody. I really did feel sick. Oh, she's woken up. I'd better go and see what she wants.
1: Shall I make us that pot of tea?
0: Oh, would you? I run out of hands at this point.
1: Don't worry. Leave it to me. That seems to be the situation with Miss Lewis, I'm afraid.
2: The clinging mother.
1: No, it isn't so uncommon.
2: No, sadly.
1: And there's not a lot anyone can do about it, is there?
2: Honestly, some parents. I mean, what they do to their children, and they say it's because they love them.
1: Miss Lewis's mother needs her.
2: But look at the cost.
1: I think Miss Lewis knows that. Anyway, she's in today.
2: Right, I'll keep an eye on her. And woe betide anyone who tries to make life difficult for her today.
1: I hope that includes you.
2: Mrs. Stone.
1: I just thought I'd mention it before the community policeman arrives.
2: Oh, yes. It's PC McGuinness, isn't it?
1: That's right.
2: What time's he due?
1: 10 o'clock. Oh, that's probably him.
2: I don't believe it. The law arriving on time.
1: And don't forget, the children go into the hall at 10:15.
2: Right.
1: Ah, Mr. McGuinness.
3: That's right.
2: Do come in.
3: Thank you.
1: Oh, Mr. Brown.
2: Mr. Brown, what are you doing here?
3: Oh, is it about time?
2: No, not really. Constable, that's the man I was telling him about. I don't think he'll give you any trouble.
3: I'm sorry?
2: Not now, Mr. Brown. It'll have to wait. I'd like a few minutes with Constable McGuinness before we go down to the hall.
3: Oh, right.
2: Well, how about a cup of coffee before you face the screaming hordes?
4: That, I think, explains what my job is. So, you see, a policeman isn't a sort of ogre in a blue uniform. He isn't someone to be frightened of. In fact, speaking as your community policeman, I want you to think of me as your friend. And what I'd like is to think that you are my friends as well. And I'd like to say thank you for listening to me so attentively.
2: Well, thank you. Thank you very much, Constable McGuinness. And I think we all know how to show our appreciation here at King Street, don't we?
1: I don't know where he is, Mr. Holliday. The last I saw of him, he was talking to Miss Lewis in the playground.
5: No more problems in that direction?
1: No, I think it's resolved. Well, more or less.
5: Oh, that's good. We don't want any more Ross invasions. Could get to be a habit.
1: Well, you know, Constable McGuinness is going round to see him.
5: No, I didn't.
1: Mr. Beeston thought it might be a good idea.
5: Oh, good for him.
1: Anyway, what did you want to see him about?
5: Well, what do you think? The burning question of the week, and that's not so far from the truth.
1: What burning question?
5: Mrs. Perkis. Is she retiring? Do you know?
1: We haven't heard anything officially. Don't you know any more about it?
5: Well, I've asked just about everyone who might know.
2: Hello, Fred. What's the problem?
1: Have you heard any more about Mrs. Perkis?
2: No.

0: Well, I thought you were in charge of that one, Fred.
1: Well, I was just saying, I've asked nearly everyone who might know anything.
0: Will you excuse us, Mrs. Stone?
2: Oh, yes.
0: Come in, will you, Fred?
1: Yes. What's the secret?
0: Well, there's no secret, but I just hope you've asked around without Mrs. Perkis finding out.
1: Oh, of course I have. You know me, the soul of discretion.
0: Oh, yes.
1: Well, what does that mean? Tell me, when was I ever other than discreet?
0: We won't go into that now. But carry on.
1: Well, I've asked most of the teachers, two of the kitchen staff, indirectly.
0: Well, that was brave.
1: Well, you know me. Anyway, no one knows anything at all about Mrs. Perkis retiring.
0: So, a false alarm, do you think?
1: Looks like it.
0: Oh, well, we continue with the Lucretia Borgia School of Haute Cuisine, then.
1: Yes, worse luck.
0: Still, at least I hope we've got the Ross situation sorted out.
1: Oh, yes. I heard you were sending our visiting policeman round to rough him up a bit.
0: I asked P.C. McGuinness if he would kindly go round and have a quiet word with him.
1: I hope it'll work.
0: Well, so do I. Come in.
3: Oh, Mr. Beeston, are you free for a minute?
1: That's all right. How's this going?
3: I wouldn't go just yet if I were you.
1: Oh, why not?
3: Mrs. Perkis is outside.
1: Ah.
3: And she's on the warpath.
0: Oh, God, no. What on earth for?
3: She says that someone in the school has been spreading rumours that she's going to retire, and she says the finger points fairly and squarely at Mr. Holliday.
1: Me?
3: Yes, you.
1: But it was Long who started it.
0: Oh, the soul of discretion.
1: Well, it's not my fault, Harry. I told you.
0: This is another fine mess you've got me into, Stanley. All right, Mrs. Stone. Leave it to me.

You've been listening to King Street Junior by Jim Eldridge, and starring Peter Davison as Eric Brown and James Grout as Mr. Beeston, the headmaster. Tom Watson featured as Mr. Holliday, the deputy head, Margaret John as Mrs. Stone, school secretary, Marlene Sidaway as Miss Lewis, and Paul Copley as Mr. Long. Mr. Ross was played by Nick Stringer, Constable McGuinness by Andrew Branch, Danny by Aaron Carrington, and Jason by David Crane. The producer was John Fawcett Wilson.

0: You know, some marmalades get some of their tang from added flavoring. While Robertson's Golden Shred gets all of its tang from Seville oranges. What would you rather have for breakfast?
1: Yes, it's for you. It's your dinner. It's called Cupboard Love. Cupboard Love's different. Comes in a packet, not a tin. See this foil pouch? Keeps it moist and squeezy. That's right. It's a new kind of cat food. Moist. It's good for you. Like it?
2: New Cupboard Love. What the well-cared-for cat has for dinner.
3: Do you know the one-word recipe for cheesecake?
4: Green.

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0: And now, ladies and gentlemen, brevity may be the soul of wit, but tonight we bring you the heel of wit. And here he is, Fred Allen in person.
1: Thank you, and good evening, ladies and gentlemen, and good evening to you, Mr. Droopy Wallington.
2: Good evening.
1: But my heart is knitted. Quite an ensemble you have there, incidentally.
2: Oh, you like that?
1: Is that egg yolk or jaundice? That is something that's going to bewilder the moths when you hang it up in the closet. If you want to put a dimmer on that coat, you'll blind any moth who's in there with his eyes open. And good evening to you, Mr. Droopy Wallington.
2: Good evening. But my heart isn't in it.
1: Your heart wasn't in my introduction either, if it's any news to you. Your opening salute this evening, Jimmy, was a masterpiece of indifference.
2: Well, what's the use? I give you a big build-up every week, then you come on. What becomes of me?
1: Well, you're here, Jimmy.
2: Oh, sure, I'm here.
1: Sure, you're here.
2: But you go into the newsreels. I just stand here like a dope.
1: And you're not kidding either. Well, what do you want? What do you want me to do?
2: Well, let me in on something. I don't even know where you get your news.
1: Well, all right, James. Tonight, I will make an exception to the established rule. I will show you how I get my newsreels together. Now, take my hand, and first we'll go down to the out-of-town newsstand at Broadway and 42nd Street and Broadway. Now, don't be frightened at this traffic, Jimmy. I know the man right over here at the newsstand. Hello, Sam.
3: Hello, Mr. Allen. Looking for news again?
1: Yes, Sam. Say, what's the highlight in the news this week?
3: Well, Deanna Durbin got married.
1: No, can't use that. There's a union involved there.
3: Well, How about the new income tax bill?
1: No, that's not funny.
3: The baseball season opened last week.
1: Can't use it.
3: There's the heat wave, Mr. Allen.
1: The heat wave. Great. Sam, that's my newsreel. Thanks a lot, Sammy.
3: Okay, Mr. Allen.
1: Now, you see, Jimmy, that's how I get my idea. It's simple.
2: Yeah, but how do you dig up those broken-down jokes?
1: Well, that's easy, Jimmy. Now, I just walk around the town and I see people. The people tell me the jokes and make up the newsreel for me. Now, tonight, our topic is the heat wave. Now, first, we just drop down to the Weather Bureau.
3: The Weather Bureau at your service, sir.
1: How high is the official temperature, sir?
3: 84. But I can get it for your wholesale.
1: You see? Now, there's a joke, Jimmy.
2: I don't get it.
1: Well, I'll explain it later. Now, what is causing this heat wave, mister?
3: Well, the Gulf Stream came to New York to audition for Billy Rose.
1: Really?
3: Yes, yes. Billy Rose is putting on a hot aquacade.
1: Oh, and the Gulf Stream is up to do its stuff for him, huh?
3: Yes.
1: I get it. Well, good day, sir.
3: Yes, I beg to differ.
1: I said good day, sir.
3: The forecast is warmer and wet.
1: Well, aren't we all?
3: Hmm.
1: So long. Now, you see how the jokes pile up, Jimmy?
2: Why, no, Fred, I
1: well,
2: can't
1: Well, now, let's take a look at this Weather Bureau ticker in the corner here.
2: What for, Fred?
1: Well, we just see how hot it is in other parts of the country. Now, let's see what the ticker says. Hoboken, New Jersey.
4: Got so hot here, the ferry took off its slip.
1: Gary, Indiana.
5: Not so hot here. A 32nd degree Mason went up 10 degrees.
1: Augusta, Georgia.
6: Got so hot and dry here, I saw a magnolia bush chasing a water spaniel up the street.
1: There you see, Jimmy. Hilarious reports, except from Georgia, from all over the country.
2: But what happens now?
1: Well, now, stop laughing. Wait till this fun starts here. Well, now we'll go out into the street and pick up some more fun, if you can hold in. Now, let's hail this traffic cop over here. Hi, officer.
7: Hello, Mr. Allen.
1: Say, how about...
7: I can't hear you with this noise. Wait a minute. Now it's quiet. What did you say?
1: Well, it's pretty hot around Times Square, isn't it?
7: It's as hot as the hind leg of Mrs. O'Leary's cow.
1: That hot, is it really?
7: Yes, so...
1: Well, has the heat bothered the theaters any?
7: Has it? You see that sign? It just says John on that marquee.
1: Yeah?
7: Well, it used to say Meet John Doe.
1: What became of the meat?
7: They had to take the meat down and put it in Lindy's icebox.
1: Where's the dough?
7: It baked into a pie crust and fell off of the marquee.
1: Well, were any other shows bothered by the heat?
7: Only one. They had to put a drip pan under It Happens on Ice.
1: Gosh, this corner's hot.
7: Yes, sir, there's only been one breeze all day.
1: A picket go by with his sign?
7: No, a guy from Buffalo had a blowout in his front tire.
1: A blowout?
7: Gosh, that air from upstate sure felt good.
1: Yes, I'll bet.
7: Hey, are you through with the funny stuff?
1: Yes, officer, thanks.
7: Okay, I'll get back to work.
1: How easy it is, Jimmy. People not only make up the newsreels, they give you a million laughs.
2: I didn't laugh.
1: Well, look, if you don't get a laugh out of the next person, I'll tickle you. Let's cross the street here. Say, here's a little girl coming out of school. Hello, sis.
8: Hello.
1: Hot, isn't it?
8: Yeah.
1: Was it hot in school?
8: Yeah.
1: How hot was it?
8: Well, it was so hot, I was sitting in the sun.
1: Yeah?
8: And the teacher said, what's cooking?
1: Yeah. Well, what are you doing? What are you doing out of school at this hour, sis?
8: Well, the teacher left her goldfish bowl in the window.
1: Yeah?
8: The water boiled and cooked the goldfish.
1: And the teacher sent you out to get another goldfish?
8: No, she sent me out to get some salt and pepper.
1: Well, there you are, Jimmy. Even a kid will convulse you.
2: Yeah, but I didn't get it.
1: You didn't?
2: No.
8: I wrote a poem about the heat. Want to hear it, man?
1: Well, sure. What's it called?
8: A paradox.
1: Well, go right ahead, sis.
8: A paradox is the baby bear with his heavy coat of thick brown hair. He's hot in the sun, and he's hot in his lair. How can he be so hot when he's a little bear?
1: A bright little brat, eh, Jimmy?
2: Yeah, she's too bright for me. I didn't get it.
1: Say, let's... You didn't, huh? Well, you're at least consistent as we go along here. Say, let's stop in at this bus terminal over here. See this old gentleman climbing out of the skinny Atlas bus? Looks all in. Say, hot upstate, mister?
9: Yeah, never seen it so hot in skinny Atlas.
1: A scorcher, hey?
9: Oh, it was a wang sizzler, young feller. Perspiration was coming out of me so fast, had to tread water to stay in my clothes.
1: Well, it must have been terrible indoors.
9: Oh, sure was. I took my dog and went downtown.
1: To get relief?
9: No, I'm getting relief.
1: Oh, I...
9: Just trying to get cool.
1: Oh, I see. And how was it downtown?
9: Oh, them sidewalks was a-roasting. My dog sat down and give off a yelp like a dying locomotive.
1: Was he burned badly?
9: Was he? Went to wag his tail and fell off a clinker.
1: Hot dog.
9: Make mine with mustard.
1: You see how funny the man in the street is, Jimmy?
2: Yeah, that guy ought to be on the radio.
1: Well, he probably is. I mean, if we knew him, say, well, what do you know? Here's the circus.
10: Hurry. Step this way. Let me show
1: him. Now, let's stop in and see our friends, the Siamese twins. Hello, boys.
11: We are Moore and Joe. We say hello.
1: Has it been hot around the sideshow?
11: Hot, he is asking. It is brutal.
1: Did you boys suffer from the heat?
11: Yeah. It is so hot. All day long we are flirting with the Ubangi.
1: Flirting with the Ubangi? Why?
11: Why, he is asking. The only shade in the circus is under the Ubangi's lip.
1: Oh, I see. Well, did the heat bother you last night?
11: Yeah. Last night we are going to bed. It is too hot to sleep together.
1: What did you do?
11: One of us got out and we slept on the floor.
1: Which one?
11: Which one, he is asking. Who knows? Both of us fell asleep.
1: Well, couldn't you get twin beds and each sleep in a separate bed?
11: No, that's fetching the thing too far.
2: What are they laughing at, Fred? I don't get it.
1: Well, just one more stop, Jimmy. One more thing for you not to get, and we'll be all through. Now, look over here. Here's a recruiting office. I'll speak to this sergeant at the door. Pretty hot, eh, Sergeant?
12: Yeah, but Congress knew this heat was coming.
1: Well, how do you know?
12: That's why they started the draft.
1: Thank you, Sergeant.
12: And, by the way, how old are you, brother?
1: You bet. Well, there you are, Jimmy. That's how I get the newsreels together every week.
2: Well, how do you get that applause at the end, Fred?
1: I just start applauding myself when I'm finished, like this.
12: Oh, now I get it.
1: The audience gets it, too. That coat is doing things to my eyes. I have got to turn my back on. And You ought to put that in a meerschaum pipe for a couple of days and get it a little darker brown, James. That sort of a pipe cleaner yellow you have there now. And that's all there is to the newsreel, James. And now that I've explained how they're assembled each week, Kenny Baker will show us how he makes a masterpiece of a song. And the song is Adios.

0: Thank you. And now, as a special guest, we present one of America's littlest, little-known inventors, Mr. Morpheus Dill. What is it that you are the inventor of, Morpheus?
1: An alarm clock that gives off an aroma.
0: An alarm clock?
1: Yeah. Inside this alarm clock is a little gas plate, see?
0: Yeah.
1: On the gas plate is coffee, eggs, and bacon.
0: Yes.
1: Well, when it's time for you to get up, the gas is lighted, the coffee starts to perk, the eggs and bacon start frying, and

0: wake up and say, what's cooking?
1: Gad, you've got something there, Morpheus.
0: Thank you.
1: Just one question.
0: Yes?
1: What lights this gas plate?
0: Oh, that's very simple. About 5 minutes before you wake up.
1: Yes?
0: You get up and light it.
1: Oh, you mean you have to get up 5 minutes before you get up? Well, I hate to tell you this, Morpheus, but your invention is a dud. And James Wallington, M.D., master of duds, will bear me out in this statement. Bear me out, Jimmy.
2: I certainly will, Fred. There's just one word for gadgets that won't go, won't run, won't work. 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

0: was Melody, Melody and F, F as in Flatbush, played by Al Goodman and 26 men named Goodman, all relatives. At this time, ladies and gentlemen...
1: Mr. Allen!
0: Well, what's wrong, Portland? Wait a minute. Gosh, your mother nearly missed her cue tonight, didn't she? Well, what's wrong? Probably dozed off early in the show and realized you were on so soon. Well, what's wrong, Portland? Stop shaking. What's the trouble?
1: It's Kenny Baker.
0: Oh, again with Kenny Baker. What's wrong now?
1: Well, I don't think Kenny will be here tonight. You better get yourself another singer.
0: Well, calm down, Portland. Kenny is here. He just finished his first number.
1: Are you sure it was Kenny?
0: Well, of course I'm sure. Why?
1: Well, Mr. Goodman took me to the circus this afternoon, and we saw Kenny there.
0: Well, so what? He probably got a bad balloon last year and went over to exchange it.
1: But you don't understand. Kenny was in the cage with Gargantua.
0: What? Why, that's ridiculous.
1: Mr. Goodman, didn't we see Kenny in Gargantua's cage?
2: On this, I, Goodman, will sign an affidavit.
0: Get that frog in your throat to sign something. Look, you can sign an affidavit. You can sign an after Goliath. And I still won't believe it.
1: And not only that, but later, we saw Kenny in the lion's cage. And in with tigers and snakes.
0: Now, just a minute. You mean that our cherry cheeks, Kenny Baker, the Huckleberry Finn of the networks, was making personal appearances in all of the animals' cages?
1: Yes, and he was showing off. He even put his head in a lion's mouth.
0: No kidding.
2: At this point, four women, including Goodman, fainted.
0: It couldn't have been Kenny. Now, look, Kenny has a 7.5 head, and a standard lion only has a 6 7/8 mouth. So he couldn't have been putting his head in the lion's
2: Kenny,
0: mouth.
2: Kenny, it positively was. This I'm saying in all positivity.
0: But what would he be doing rampant in the animals' cages?
1: I think Kenny is working for the circus, Mr. Allen.
2: This could be. He is wearing a hat that said Creeper.
0: That's keeper, not creeper.
2: Keeper, he says. Keeper is a herring.
0: Quiet, please, Mr. Goodman.
2: Keeper herring, delicious.
0: Kipper is a herring.
2: Kipper is a man who runs a lighthouse. A lighthouse kipper.
0: All right, a lighthouse kipper. Have it my way. Now, look, here's all I want to know. What does Kenny mean hanging around in tiger's cages, risking his life when he's under contract to me?
3: Hi, folks.
0: Oh, hello, Kenny. Well, what's new with you?
3: Oh, nothing. It's the same old dull existence.
2: Dull existence, he says. His head in a lion's mouth and he's bored yet.
0: Quiet, please, Maestro. Kenny, I understand you are doing a little extra work around town.
3: Yeah, I stumbled into a little easy money.
0: Easy money, eh? Now, let me tell you something.
3: Oh, don't worry, F.A. You'll get your 10%.
0: That's beside the point. And it's 15% now. With daylight saving time, it went up 5%. There's a rumor around, and also my nose advises me, that you are working for the circus.
3: Yes, they hired me to sing.
0: Sing at the circus?
3: Yeah, what dopes. They're paying me $25 a week, and I haven't even sung a note yet.
0: You're getting this money for nothing?
3: Yeah, all I do is a few odd jobs.
0: Well, Portland and the maestro tell me that they saw you in the lion's cage.
3: Yeah, that's one of my odd jobs.
0: Oh, that's one of your odd jobs, huh?
3: Uh-huh. Twice a day, I comb the lion's tail.
0: You comb the lion's tail?
3: But it's a waste of time. Every time he sits down, he rumples it.
1: Kenny, that lion is wild.
0: Why, he could chew you to pieces.
3: Not this lion. His teeth have been filed down.
0: Well, how do you know?
3: I filed them myself yesterday.
0: Oh, another one of your odd jobs.
3: Yeah.
0: But I understand you also put your head in the lion's mouth.
3: Well, he was growling, so I looked in to see if he had a cavity in one of his teeth.
0: Curiosity, hey? Well, didn't it occur to you that the lion might have used your head for a temporary filling?
3: Oh, it was dark in there. He couldn't see what I was doing.
1: What would you have done if the lion sneezed, Kenny?
3: I'd have said, Gesundheit.
0: They wouldn't have heard you in there. Well, Kenny, look, We can only use you on this program in one piece. Now, we can't be bothered assembling you every time we need a song. You have got to give up this job.
3: But, F.A., if Ringling Brothers want to give me $25 just for puttering around, I...
0: Puttering around with lions and tigers?
1: It's dangerous, Kenny.
2: Exactly. There is an old saying, the leopard is not changing his spots.
0: Go away. Don't you understand, Kenny? The circus would have to spend a fortune to get a daredevil to comb a lion's tail and fool around with savage beasts.
1: Mr. Allen is right, Kenny.
0: Why, I know a man who trusted a hippopotamus one time. He lived with one leg to regret it. Now, all beasts and mammals are deceitful.
3: You've got those animals wrong, F.A. They're just misunderstood.
0: They're misunderstood?
3: Yeah. Now, take that big snake I have to Simonize.
0: You Simonize a snake?
3: Just once a day. Why, that snake loves me. He won't leave me for a minute.
1: But you're here now without him, Teddy.
3: Oh, yeah? What do you think this is, a belt?
0: Kenny, button your coat.
2: And all the time I'm thinking the hissing is coming from the balcony.
0: Quiet, please, Maestro. In spite of the way you are being received, quiet. Now, look. Kenny, it's just Goodman's night, that's all. Who could... Now, look, Kenny... Kenny, that lion may have his teeth filed down, and that snake may like you. But for Pete's sake, what are you doing in Gargantua's cage?
3: Well, how else can I tweeze his eyebrows?
0: Oh, I give up. You mean you went right into his cage and nobody said anything to you?
3: Nobody but Gargantua.
0: Well, what did Gargantua say?
3: When I walked in there, he looked up and said, Dr. Livingston, I presume.
0: Well, all I can say is that you're very fortunate. You know that it's just dumb luck that you're not appearing tonight a la Fricassee.
3: Oh, Gargi wouldn't hurt anybody, F.A. He doesn't even know what meat tastes like.
0: Yeah, well, he may get curious someday.
3: I think they expect him to.
0: You do? Why?
3: Well, just before I go in to feed Gargantua, they heat up my right arm. I guess it's just in case.
0: No doubt.
1: But, Kenny, last week Gargantua's trainer said that he was mad at the whole world.
3: Well, Gargantua did get sore at me this afternoon.
0: What happened?
3: We were both in a cage and somebody threw in a peanut.
0: And?
3: I beat him to it.
0: No.
1: What happened then, Kenny?
3: Well, Gargantua grabbed me by the throat and squeezed.
0: That gorilla squeezed your throat? Well, weren't you terrified?
3: It was the most thrilling moment of my life.
0: Thrilling?
3: Yes, for the first time in my career, I hit high C.
0: Kenny, you are a young, inexperienced boy. Now, the circus is making a patsy out of you. They haven't let you sing yet, have they?
3: No.
0: They haven't told you when you will sing, have they?
3: No.
0: Well, that's it. They will never let you sing. They're just using you for a maitre de cage, a fauna flunky, a rhinoceros's Rochester.
3: No kidding.
0: Why, if one of those lions turns on you, you will be the late Kenny Baker. And the lion will be burping perfidia. Now, you ought to give up that job immediately.
3: Gosh, maybe you're right, Effie.
0: Well, of course I'm right.
3: I'll get it. Hello? Yes, this is Kenny Baker. The circus. Now, I'm not coming back to you. You won't let me sing, and I... What? Yeah? Yeah? Yeah? I'll be right over. Oh, boy.
0: Kenny, you're not going back to the circus.
3: You bet I am. You're all wrong about those people, F.A.
0: I'm wrong?
3: Yes, they're going to let me sing. I'll go get my asbestos tuxedo.
0: Now, just a minute. An asbestos tuxedo? For what?
3: For my song.
0: Your song?
3: Yeah. They're not only letting me sing, but during my song, they keep shooting me out of a cannon.
0: And what is this song you're singing?
3: There I go.
0: And now that Kenny has left for the circus to put his song over with a bang, Win Murray sings a song dedicated to Kenny's probable destination. It's called Just a Little Bit South of North Carolina.

0: This, ladies and gentlemen, is Be Kind to Animals Week. It's a very worthy cause, but may I suggest that we also be kind to automobiles. Now, tonight, for the first time in radio, you are going to hear an automobile speak. Jimmy, will you tell that car to pull over here to the microphone, please, to get a car? And now the automobile speaks.
1: Honk, honk. Today I am a can.
0: Now, don't run yourself down, brother. Of course, your fenders do flop a little, and you have an oversized spare tire there. But all in all, you're a pretty good-looking car.
1: Don't kid me. Maybe I look all right, but inside, I'm a mess.
0: Really?
1: Yeah. My transmission's full of old, worn-out grease.
0: No kidding.
1: My chassis has got more squeaks than a pet shop. My crankcase needs new oil.
0: That's too bad.
1: I'm well on my way to becoming a clunk, I am.
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0: That was a digest version of Cheer Up, played by Mr. Goodman, who needs no introduction and proved it by not playing one to this last number. Well, this brings us to the Texaco Roundtable. This is radio's only unrehearsed discussion group that concentrates on trivia. No subject is too small for our consideration. If we can see it, we'll discuss it. Now, Portland opens our meeting by simply calling the roll.
1: Mr. Gilbert Supple of Danville, Illinois.
0: Well, good evening, Mr. Supple from Danville, Illinois. May I ask what you're doing in New York? You didn't come to see the World's Fair and miss it by a year, did you?
2: No, Mr. Allen. I'm a traffic manager in the radio department of an advertising agency.
0: Oh, you work in an advertising agency, do you?
2: Yes, sir.
0: Well, I can see that it would be silly to talk to you, Mr. Supple. I'll send you a memo in the morning of the whole thing. But are you
2: sure you've got the right agency?
0: I, after 9 years in radio, I don't know whether I've found the right one, Mr. Supple. It's a matter that comes up every year about this time. But tell me, do you work around the radio programs, do you?
2: No, sir. I route records and copy and things like that.
0: Oh, I see. You don't work around the radio program.
2: No, sir.
0: Well, I could tell you haven't got that hunted look that goes with the executive who tinkers with the radio end of the business. Well, thank you, Mr. Supple. And now, Portland.
1: Mrs. Helen Taylor of Toronto, Canada.
0: Well, good evening,
3: good evening,
0: Mrs. Taylor. May I ask your business or profession?
3: I do the lady's body massage work.
0: Oh, you're a masseuse, are you?
3: That's right.
0: A masseuse, are you really? I, what are you laughing about? Well, I don't know. I was just going to say, it's fortunately, I am not a run-of-the-mill radio comedian, or when the word masseuse came up, I might say, have you ever heard the masseuse theme song? Masseuse is in the cold, cold ground. that's the best I can do. No, it's not that good, and you know it. You're just doing that, and it's very welcome at that particular time, too, Miss Taylor. But tell me, what are the benefits? I have heard many times that through the body massage, a person can get the full benefits of a good physical workout without the accompanying strain on the heart. Is that right?
3: Yes, it is, if they are definitely taking it for exercise, which it takes the place of exercise.
0: Oh, I see. Well, what do most people, what is a massage for? For reducing purposes?
3: Most women take it for that.
0: For reducing purposes.
3: Mm-hmm.
0: Well, isn't that a shame? You know, it's really a shame. What becomes of all that flesh when people reduce?
3: Well, I guess we just pound it away.
0: You just pound it away. It's really a shame. You know, so many thin people want to be fat. So many fat people want to be thin. If there only were some way you could have a flesh transfusion and make everybody the same. Everybody in the country would be the same size. Don't you think that'd be good?
3: It'd be wonderful.
0: If everybody in the country was the same size, no one would have to stand on tiptoe when a parade went by. It would be very helpful. Well, thank you, Mrs. Taylor, for laughing there. It was quite a great help. And now, Portland.
1: Mr. Ernesto Ricci of New York City.
0: Well, good evening, Mr. Ricci. Good evening, Mr.
4: Good
0: Ricci. You want to speak up a little louder? Huh? Well, I know Mr. Ricci, Portland. He has the shoe shining concession here in our theater, and I invited him to join us tonight to spread a little wisdom. Mr. Ricci, you do have the shoe shining concession here in the theater, haven't you?
4: Yes, Playhouse number three. And
0: Playhouse number three. You go around to the other theaters, too?
4: And, Music Box Theater.
0: Music Box Theater? Well, whose shoes have you shined down there? Who have you...
4: Plenty. I got a lot of show.
0: Other shows, too?
4: Thousands Cheer.
0: Thousands Cheer. You shine the shoes there? Clifton Webb. You shine Clifton Webb. I thought he went around barefooted. I didn't know. That's news to me. I worked with him for 3 years, but his trouser legs were long, and I never knew that he had shoes on. I thought Clifton folded his trouser legs over and made sort of a suede a sandal out of the whole thing. Well, thank you, Mr. Ricci. I'm sorry I haven't time to take up this sterling pedal work that you are doing. And that brings us to our question, and tonight we take a gander. Am I late already? Good and late, huh? All right, I'll keep right on going. And tonight we take a gander at the quotations that have rattled down through the years. Every quotation that was ever quoted has been taken for granted. Emerson once said, if a man builds a better mousetrap, The world will be the path to his door, but nobody ever proved it. Plutarch first said a bird in the hand is worth two in the bush, but no one ever bothered to check on it. Tennyson once wrote, "In the spring, a young man's fancy lightly turns to thoughts of love," and it is Tennyson we hop on. Tonight our question then is, do you think that in the spring, a young man's fancy lightly turns to thoughts of love? Mr. Supple, you are a young man. May I ask you what you think about that?
2: Simple, yes.
0: It does, huh? Well, a young man's fancy turns to love rather than the Dodgers or a new car or anything like that. You say yes. Mrs. Taylor, how do you feel about it?
5: Oh, very much so.
0: You think so? You say so from experience, do you?
5: I would say so.
0: Without consulting your diary. You say so, too. And, Mr. Ricci, how do you feel about a young man's fancy in the spring?
4: Pretty good.
0: He feels pretty good. I'm sorry. You find that young men have their shoes shine more often in the spring, do you? Well, I'm sorry I haven't time to take this up. It seems to be unanimous. We're deadlocked at the moment, and personally, this would be a swell discussion, Mr. Ricci, if I only had the time here. Personally, I think we picked the wrong question tonight. With this traffic problem we have today, I think a young man's fancy is afraid to turn. If it turns in the middle of the block, or if the young man's fancy turns the wrong way on a one-way street, he'll get a ticket. And so then, on this note of futility, our roundtable adjourns. So now, ladies and gentlemen, direct from his cannon serenade, the circus big shot, Senior Baker, returns to our microphone to render, for Mr. Ricci, a Neapolitan medley.

0: here is Larry Elliott.
1: Yes, Fred, with a word about how everyone can be air-minded.
0: Oh, just a minute, Larry. Being air-minded is fine in its place, but it's not for everyone.
1: Yeah, but I meant the kind that...
0: Well, I know exactly what you meant, Larry. The time that's coming when almost everyone will fly a plane. Well, do you realize what our atmosphere is going to be like when it's filled with amateur flyers?
1: Yes,
0: people getting tickets for parking on top of the Empire State Building. Commuters getting home late because a tailwind took them out to Terre Haute. Hitchhikers dangling from every cloud. Why, a man won't be able to take a deep breath without inhaling a couple of children on kiddie scooters. Plane scooters, I mean. Air-minded. Cool.
1: But, Fred, I meant being air-minded about driving.
0: Well, how can a motorist be air-minded, I am asking you.
1: I am telling you. If you like the idea of handling a car that takes off with snap and dash, that soars eagerly along the road, that quietly lifts you up and over the hills, then you're air-minded about driving. And I might add, in the modern mood, to enjoy flying the highway with Sky Chief, Texaco's premium gasoline. 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So with that in mind, the next time you're driving, try a tank full of Texaco Sky Chief and enjoy flying the highway for a change. 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
0: And now the Texaco Workshop players. Tonight they dramatize a true story that illustrates the great influence radio plays in our daily lives. 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

0: Radio is a vital influence in the lives of millions of people. But while it entertains and instructs us, we must ever be on our guard, for radio can be overdone. To prove our point, we now show you how one man's happy home was broken up and his life practically ruined by radio. This story then is called The Undoing of Abner Snide. Abner Snide was a finger man in a donut shop. Through each long day, Abner stood alert by the side of his shiny donut machine, plunging his finger into the heart of each crisp golden blob of dough as it tumbled out of the fat. And presto, another donut was born. When Abner got home from work each night, he was dog-tired, and his donut finger dangled limply from his hand. The only fun he had in life, Abner derived from his radio. Every night at dinner, it was the same story, Abner would say.
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2: I owe what?
1: You ain't got dishpan hands no more, thanks to Guffey's lotion.
2: Well, I...
1: Yeah, look at me. Cat's paw rubber heels have put spring in my step.
2: Put spring?
1: Yeah, and my mother didn't tell me about gripper fasteners. I used to gap all over.
2: I know.
1: Today, my double-breasted union suit is tailored to my taste. I can stoop with confidence.
2: Yes, I think wouldn't be so bad if you tuned in some music or jokes once in a while.
1: Oh, I don't have time to tune that junk in. The commercials keep me too busy.
2: But you don't have to listen with your hat on.
1: I got it, Camille. Them announcers always tell you to do something. It's got to be done right away. Go to your druggist now. See your grocer today. Yeah. When them radio announcers tell you to go, you got to go, that's all.
2: You mark my words. Radio will be your downfall, Abner Snide.
1: 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And that reminds me, I'm turning the radio on right now.
3: Attention, men. The following announcement is transcribed.
1: A commercial goodie.
3: The makers of Sticky Slick Hair Tonic bring you another 60-second success story. The scene, the vice president's office. An office boy enters.
4: Here's your new memo pad, Mr. Morgan.
5: Thank you, Smith. You may go.
4: Gosh, your hair sure looks nice this morning, Mr. Morgan.
5: Thank you, Smith. You're an observant boy.
1: You hear, Camille? He's an observant boy.
4: Each hair is in place. What have you got on it?
5: Sticky Slick Tonic.
4: You mean Sticky Slick, the scientifically prepared hairdressing?
5: The same.
1: Oh, boy.
5: Sticky Slick is the only hair tonic that contains schmaltz.
4: Oh, you mean schmaltz spelled S-C-H-maltz?
1: Schmaltz.
5: Yes, Smith.
1: I got it.
4: The smart man uses Sticky Slick, sir.
5: You notice things, Smith. You're going places. I'm giving you a raise.
1: Oh, boy, he got a raise. Turn off the radio, Camille.
2: Yes, Abner.
1: You see, every time you listen to the radio, you learn something. I'm trying that tomorrow.
2: Trying what?
1: Being observant like that office boy. Tomorrow, when I take my first batch of donuts into the boss, I'm going to notice what Mr. Kibby has on. Then I'll get a raise, too.
2: Gee, Abner, you think
1: of sure. Someday I'll own my own donut factory, Camille, and we can live on the fat of the land.
0: And so the next day, determined to notice things like the little people in radio commercials, Abner Snide entered his boss's office.
1: Here's my first batch of donuts, Mr. Kibby.
6: I'll check the holes later, Snide. You may go.
1: That's a keen-looking suit you got on, Mr. Kibby.
6: Go away, Snide. I'm busy here.
1: I bet that's one of them thrilling new Palm Beach Seven Seas ensembles which can be bought at any one of the 187 conveniently located slip toggeries. No money down.
6: What are you talking about, Snide?
1: Well, I'm only showing you how observant I am, Mr. Kibby.
6: Observant? You little

0: He turned home with an ache in his heart and all points south. As Abner ate his dinner from the high boy that night, he tried to explain to his wife what had happened, Abner said.
1: And then Mr. Kimmy put his leg back down and said, Snide, you're fired.
2: Well, it's your own fault. If you'd quit listening to that radio.
1: Oh, don't go blaming radio, Kimmy. Radio was all right.
2: But you've lost your job. What are we going to eat, them box tops you've been saving?
1: A radio will get us out of this, Camille. You wait and see. I'll turn it on.
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1: I got faith in radio, Camille. You'll see. Some announcer will solve our trouble.
3: Attention, men. Do you need money?
1: I told you, Camille. Radio's like a miracle.
3: Are you short of ready cash?
1: Yeah, I am.
3: Can you use a generous loan with absolutely nothing to sign?
1: You bet I can, mister.
3: Then come to the Fleeso Loan Company. 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Fleeso doesn't ask you for security. Fleeso doesn't ask you to return the money. No, sir. We just give the money away. 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Now remember, nothing to sign, nothing to pay. Get a Fleeso loan tonight.
1: Oh, boy, I told you we'd be saved by radio.
3: Who's on the radio, stupid? I'm speaking from this sound truck outside the window.
1: Oh, boy, where's my coat?
2: Where are you going, Abner? That's a shyster loan outfit. They can't even get on the radio.
1: Yeah, but irregardless, I'm getting a Fleeso loan. So long.
0: And so, with his little round face sporting a cherub smile, our hero scurried down to the Fleeso office, pausing at the door just long enough to let the wind out of his bubble gum and park it under the doorknob. Abner eagerly entered the office.
4: Come in, gullible one.
1: Excuse me, is this the Fleeso Loan Company?
4: Yes, brother, I am Mr. Fleeso. What can I do for you?
1: Well, I heard about your loan and money.
4: Oh, you want some of this money we're giving away.
1: My name is Abner Snide. I need $50.
4: Good. Here you are. $50, Mr. Snide.
1: Gee, thanks.
4: It's a pleasure.
1: Thank you, Mr. Fleeso. So long.
5: Just a minute, you.
1: Who said that?
5: I did. Where are you going with that $50?
1: Why, I'm...
5: Trying to pull a fast one, huh?
1: Did I forget that?
5: Before you go, there's a couple of formalities to attend to. First, sign this here document.
1: But the man said no
5: security. And while you're signing, I'll take this gold watch out of your vest.
1: But the man said no security.
5: That's all, brother.
1: Well, I still got my $50. So long.
5: Just a minute, buddy.
1: Holy smoke. Where did you guys come from?
5: Out of my closet. They're vice presidents in charge of collecting fees.
1: What fees?
5: Go to it, boys. I'm taking your coat and shirt. That's your guarantee fee.
1: Guarantee fee?
0: I'm taking your pants.
5: That's your depreciation fee.
1: Depreciation fee?
5: And I'm taking his $50. That's your fee fee.
1: Fee fee?
5: That's it, right? Now, all you owe Fleeso is the original $50 loan plus interest.
1: Oh, my watch gone, my clothes gone, I'm standing here in my union suit and I still owe you $50 in interest?
5: That's right.
1: Look, how much would it cost me just to forget the whole thing and go out the way I came in?
5: You couldn't afford it, brother. Slam in good health.
0: And so poor Abner, the innocent victim of his all-out gullibility, found himself out in the street clad in his double-breasted union suit. With great presence of mind, Abner picked a large calendar number out of an ash can, pinned it on his little chicken breast, and loped home disguised as a marathon runner. Jobless, moneyless, and garmentless, Abner finally broke down and said to his wife,
1: Doggone diddly dut do that, I'm through with radio for good.
2: Oh, now you're going too far, Abner. Radio does a lot of good for folks that can handle it.
1: Not me. I'm done. I've been a chump once too often. I never want to hear the word radio again. If anyone ever says radio... Hello? This is Abner Snide. Oh, yeah? Goodbye.
2: What was that?
1: Some radio thing. I'm through. There it goes again. Hello? I told you I ain't interested. Goodbye. Another one of them radio gags. They ain't tricking me again.
2: But who was it, Abner?
1: Oh, something called a pot of gold. They said they wanted to give me money.
2: Abner, a pot of gold really gives away money.
1: What?
2: You fool, you've just lost $1,000.
1: $1,000? No.
0: And Abner fainted dead away. He fell on his head, and when Abner came to, he had a lump on his head as big as his head. The lump never went down. And years later, Abner, despite his resolutions, returned to radio. He became a radio actor. He mastered ventriloquism and went on the air. He talked to his lump, and his lump would answer him. Today, Abner and his lump are known to millions of radio listeners as Lump and Abner. The end.

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1: The next few moments are devoted to the entire petroleum industry by the Texas Company. 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

0: We present Arthur Lowe, John LeMessurier, and Clive Dunn in Dad's Army. The Captain's Car, featuring John Lorre, Arnold Ridley, and Ian Lavender, with this week's guests Bill Pertwee, Larry Martin, Betty Marsden, and Gerard Green. Here is the news, and this is John Snagg reading it. With Hitler continuing his tyrannical attempts to bring the whole of Europe under the heel of the Nazi jackboot, the people of Britain are becoming even more adamant that they will never succumb. At the headquarters of Warrington-on-Sea Home Guard, Sergeant Wilson is already in the office when Captain Mannering arrives.
1: Evening, Wilson.
2: Oh, good evening, sir.
1: Anything in the post?
2: Well, there's a member here from Colonel Masters, sir. Apparently the French general is definitely visiting Warrington, and GHQ are planning to use a unit of the Home Guard to provide the guard of honour.
1: Well, I hope it's not us. Damned red tape. Anyway, I've never had much time for the French.
2: Hmm? I thought they were regarded as very fine soldiers.
1: Only up to a point. They were never much good after lunch, you know.
2: Very, weren't they?
1: No. All that wine and garlic, very debilitating.
2: Yes. Well, of course, you know about these things.
1: And there's all that sloppy kissing they get up to. Can't even pin a medal on a chap without kissing him.
2: Yes, well, if you were picked as the guard commander, you'd probably get one.
1: Medal?
2: No, a kiss.
1: Oh. I'm sure you, Wilson. I'm not having any of that sort of thing. Come in.
3: Well, sorry to interpose, Captain Mannering, but there is a lady outside.
1: Oh, really? Not Mrs. Mannering, is it?
3: No. When I say a lady, I don't mean a woman, although, of course, she is a woman, otherwise she couldn't be a lady, which she is. I mean she is a lady because that is part of her name, Lady Maltby.
1: Lady Maltby? Oh, what does she want?
3: Oh, she didn't give me any confidence about that, sir. Lords and ladies very rarely do, you know, sir. When we was in the Sudan, Lord Kitchener never gave any of us any confidence.
1: No, all right, sir. Show her ladyship in.
3: Very good, sir.
1: Better tidy yourself up a bit, Wilson. Hmm? Do your collar up for a start.
2: All right, sir.
1: And as soon as you've paid your respects to her ladyship, you can withdraw. I expect she only wants to deal with officers.
2: As a matter of fact, I...
1: Ah, this will be her. Come in!
3: Her ladyship, the Lady Maltby.
1: Ah, good morning, your ladyship.
4: Good morning.
1: This is indeed an honour. I'm Captain Mannering.
4: Ah, yes. I've heard about you.
1: This is my sergeant, who's just leaving.
4: Oh, I do hope not. Hello, Arthur. How nice to see you.
2: And you, Angela, yes. I must say you're looking absolutely marvellous.
4: Thank you.
3: Her ladyship seems to have confidence in Mr. Wilson. I think they met previous, sir.
1: Yes, I'd rather got that impression. Thank you, Corporal. That would be all.
4: Yep. One moment, Corporal. I know your face, don't I?
3: Yes, your ladyship. I've been purveying meat to your establishment ever since 1933, when his late lordship fell out with Sainsbury's.
4: Yes, of course. It's Mr. Jones. Oh, by the way, there'll be one book extra this week. My son is home on leave.
3: Oh, you leave it to me, your ladyship. I shall be able to do your chops or a nice bit of shin.
4: Thank you so much.
1: Right, that'll be all, Jones. Thank you.
3: Yeah, right, sir. Very good, sir. Thank you, sir.
1: Well now, Lady Maltby.
4: Oh, Arthur. Oh, it really is good to see you again.
2: Yes, I find it exactly wonderful. Yes. So now he's coming home. How is he?
4: We got married, you know.
2: Didn't.
4: Yes, he did.
2: Yes, Aunt Lessie, tell me.
1: Look, I hate to break this up.
4: Of course, but... you see, Nigel. Nigel is with the Blues.
2: Is he really?
4: Now.
2: Is he? My grandfather was in the Blues, you know.
1: Yeah, Wilson. I'm quite sure Lady Maltby hasn't come here to discuss your family affairs.
4: Oh, you must forgive us, but it's been so long since we were able to have a chin wag.
1: Yes, well, you've both made up for it now, haven't you?
4: Actually, I really came here to talk about my car.
1: Your car?
4: Yes. You see, I can't get petrol for it, and it just sits there in the garage. So I thought perhaps that someone could use it, you know, to help the war effort.
1: What kind of a car is it?
4: Oh, just an ordinary sort of Rolls.
1: Oh, just a Rolls?
4: The thing is, is, you'll see. Who would make the best use of it? The Home Guard or the Warden?
1: Oh, the Home Guard, definitely.
4: Oh, I'm so glad you think so. That Mr. Hodges, you know, he seems such an awfully common man.
1: Ooh.
4: Besides, you see, I already know Mr. Jones, and of course Arthur is such a darling.
1: Of course. Yeah.
4: I'm sure you're very nice, too, when one gets to know you.
1: I can assure you, Lady Mulberry, if you allow us to use your car, we will take great care of it. My men are very reliable.
4: I'm sure they are.
1: I'm very particular who I have in my platoon, you know. Every man is handpicked.
5: Hey, Captain Munroyn, we're all lined up out there waiting, waiting, and if you're going to be much longer, we're all going home. I just thought you'd like to know.
4: Good heavens! Who was that?
1: That was Private Fraser. He's a rough diamond, you know. Pure gold underneath. Just the man to have beside you in a scrap.
4: Yes, I'm sure.
2: Yes, sir, but what would we actually do with Angela's Rolls Royce?
1: Well, I should use it as a staff car, Corp.
2: Oh, I see. Yeah. There's all sort of shiny in Rolls Royces.
4: You can camouflage it, as far as I'm concerned.
1: There you are, Wilson. Lady Maltby says that we can camouflage it.
2: Yeah, but I mean, the large Rolls Royce, won't it look a bit silly?
1: How do you mean?
2: Well, I suppose we could always sit you on a cushion.
4: Well, I must be off. I'll tell my chauffeur, Glossop, to drive the Rolls over on Saturday.
1: Thank you very much indeed, Your Ladyship. Really is most generous of you.
2: Yes, Andrew, you're an absolute brick.
4: Goodbye, Captain Mannering. Au revoir, Arthur. I'll see myself out.
2: Bye-bye, Angela. Remember me to Nigel.
1: And me.
2: Oh, well, isn't she a sweet person, don't you think so?
1: I think it's pathetic.
2: Hmm? Well, what is?
1: You. Hmm? Kowtowing to her just because she's got a title.
2: Kowtowing? I wasn't kowtowing at all.
1: But I can assure you a title cuts no ice with me. You can tell that to your Auntie Lettuce. Ah, there you are, Mannering. You've done me right in the eye, haven't you? What are you talking about, Hodges? And how dare you barge into my office? Never mind about that. I've just met Lady Maltby. She was thinking of giving me that car. Now you've stuck the sherbet in and put her off me.
2: We didn't put her off you.
1: Just so happens that we know her ladyship very well socially. Oh, is that so? Well, I'll tell you one thing. Me and my lads is providing half the guard of honour for the French general on Saturday, and I just hope you're not providing the other half, because I don't want to be stuck opposite your ugly mug mate. How dare you? And I'll tell you something else, Napoleon. From now on, you'd better watch your step. Because if I see even a chink of light from this hall, or if you shine a torch, or if you leave as much as a bicycle around without immobilizing it, I'll have you.
6: I haven't got a bicycle.
1: Then you'd better immobilize your bath chair.
2: Oh, he really is the most awful fellow, isn't he?
1: Well, what do you expect? Mm. No business to be chief warden at all. Chap's a greengrocer.
2: So was Lord Maltby.
1: Oh, really? Mm. In a big way of business, I suppose.
2: Oh, yes. It's not what you know or who you know. It's how much of it you have.
1: Yeah, all right, Wilson. Let's have any of that bullshit talk here. I'll just have a word with the men. Now, pay attention, men. I'm proud to announce that another vehicle has been added to our battle fleet. It is, in fact, a Rolls-Royce staff car.
7: Rolls-Royce? Can I drive it, Mr. Mannering?
1: Certainly not, Pike.
7: Well, Bags, I first ride in it.
1: Be quiet, boy.
8: Evening, Captain Mannering.
1: Oh, good evening, Colonel.
8: I assume you got my memo confirming the visit of the French general on Saturday?
1: Yes, I did indeed, sir. Very exciting.
8: Yes, well, as I happen to be passing your HQ tonight, I thought I'd just pop in. Because I'm sure you'd like to know that your platoon has been selected to provide the guard of honour outside the town hall.
1: Oh, thank you, sir. An honour, indeed. There you are, men. You see the reward you get for being smart?
6: Yeah, another hour of cleaning and blankoing.
8: Yes, of course. One of the reasons we chose your platoon, Captain Mannering, is because of the speech which has to be made before the general's departure.
1: Ah, yes, of course.
8: Yes, it has to be in French.
1: Oh. Well, I suppose I could practice.
8: Yes, well, according to our records, your sergeant speaks fluent French, so he's the obvious choice.
1: I wouldn't have thought it was all that obvious, no. Do you speak French, Wilson?
2: Well, you know, what you might call petit peu.
1: The what?
2: Petit peu.
1: I see.
8: Oh, by the way, I've been asked by Area to make Saturday as smart an occasion as possible.
1: I can't see how it's going to be very smart if we have those wardens sprawling all over the town hall steps.
8: Yes, you may well be right. Yet I can see that the wardens could quite easily make it look a bit of a shambles. Yet I tell you what, Mannering, I'll fix it with the mayor and the town clerk, huh? In the meantime, you can take it that your platoon will provide the whole guard of honor, huh?
7: And Uncle Arthur will make the speech in French.
9: Bonjour, général. Vous êtes... Wait a minute. Mon cher général, nous autres... nous autres...
7: Oh, hello, Uncle Arthur. What are you doing here so early?
9: Well, I thought I'd be first so I could rehearse my speech for this afternoon.
7: I bet Mr. Mannering wishes he could speak French so that he could make a speech.
9: Yeah, I expect he does, yes, yes.
7: I bet he'll be ever so jealous when you get kissed by the general.
9: Oh, I don't know. Mr. Mannering and I have never really been that close. All right, pop into the office and answer that, will you, Frank?
7: All right, Uncle Arthur.
9: Oh, where was I? Ah, oh, yes. Mon cher général, nous autres sommes très honorés de votre visite. Yes, that's not bad, I suppose. That's what I said. Nous espérons que vous pourrez regagner. That can't be right, no. Yeah. Should it be Pouvet?
7: Pouvet.
9: Should it be Pouvet, do you think?
7: I don't know. Oh. That was Lady Maltby's chauffeur on the phone.
9: Oh, yes, of course, Glossop. But what did he want?
7: Well... He was on his way to the paint shop to get the Rolls-Royce camouflage.
9: Oh, yes.
7: But he's run out of petrol just outside the town hall, so now he's stuck there.
9: Yes, well, he'll just have to leave it where it is and shift it later when he's got...
7: Yeah, but you don't understand, you see. Hmm? He's been told to shift it straight away because they're expecting the mayor's car. And the Rolls is in the way. Anyway, I told him you and I will go over there and help.
9: Ah.
7: Well, come on, Uncle Arthur. You and the chauffeur can push it and I'll steer.
9: Talking about Frank, we can't push a great big car like that.
7: Of course we can. You're ever so muscular... Mum's always saying so.
9: She really?
7: Anyway, I might be able to find some petrol.
9: Well, what about Captain Mannering and the others? The parade's due to start in 20 minutes.
7: Well, that's all right. I've written them a note. Now, come on, Uncle Arthur. No, come on, come on.
9: For heaven's sake, Frank, please. You always want to do things in such a hurry.
5: Sir, here are the papers you wanted from your office.
1: Oh, yes. Thank you, Fraser.
5: And I found this wee note on your desk. It's from Private Pike.
1: What does it say?
5: Rolls broken down... Outside town hall, we've gone to help.
1: Fail to see what possible help Wilson of all people could be. Mind you, perhaps we'd better do something. I know. Jones.
10: Yes, sir?
1: Take your van down to the town hall and tow it to the paint shop.
10: The town hall, sir?
1: No, the... the Rolls.
10: Very good, sir.
1: Fraser and Walker, you go with him.
10: I'll do that, sir.
5: Yes, sir.
7: Oh, I'm all steady, Uncle Arthur.
9: No, Frank, I still don't think... We should have taken this petrol out of Mr. Hodges' motor bag. I mean, really. Honestly, I mean, it's practically stealing.
7: No, it isn't. We requisitioned it. Anyway, I left him a note. There. That's the lot.
9: I expect Glossop will drive us both to the paint shop. But first, put the tin and funnel away.
7: All right.
9: Well, go on, then. Hurry up, Frank.
7: I'm coming, Uncle Arthur. Smashing, isn't it? I bet this will make Mr. Mannering feel ever so important.
9: Oh, I don't know. He has managed it so far without a rose. Thank you. Thank you very much indeed. Thank you.
7: Hey, look, Uncle Arthur. There's another Rolls pulling up outside the town hall.
9: That'll probably be the mayor's gun. Now, remember, Glossop said they were expecting it.
7: Oh, yeah, of course. Hey, look at the number plate. TM1. TM. Oh, that obviously stands for the mayor. Hey, the chauffeur's got out. He's going inside. Oh, can't see anymore. Town hall's gone round the corner.
9: Yeah. Just sit back and enjoy the ride.
7: Yeah, all right.
11: Blimey, Jonesy, can't you get this old van of yours to go any faster?
5: I must say, Jonesy, I find the idea of this old van of yours towing another vehicle highly amusing. I should think it's more likely we'll be needing a tow ourselves.
3: Be quiet. Look, there's the town hall on the left.
11: Yeah, and there's the Rolls outside.
5: How can I see any sign of Sergeant Wilson or young Pikey?
11: Well, perhaps they've given up and gone back to the hall. You can hardly expect them to push that thing all the way to the paint shop.
5: Hey, hold on. We'd better make sure it's the right car before we tow it away.
3: Of course it's the right car. Look at the number plate.
11: CM1. What's that stand for, then?
3: Thomas Maltby, of course. Anyway, Joe, the rope's in the back. Come on, hop out and do the necessary, will you? Then we can tow it down to the paint shop.
11: Okay, Corporal. You want a box?
3: Yep.
5: Have you any idea, Jonesy? How much Manolin's paying for this camouflaging job?
3: Ooh, about £8, I think. Why?
5: It's just that I have a spray gun in my workshop, which I use for touching up the hairs. I could do the job myself. And what's more, I'll do it for £7.
3: Ooh. I don't think Mr. Manolin would like that job. It smacks of bribery and seduction.
5: I don't see why. After all, it's just dirty old brown and green paint. And we'll be saving money, mind you, son. Saving the platoon funds.
3: Well, all right, Jock. You're on.
5: Good.
3: Hope it won't take you too long to do the camouflaging, Jock. Huh? Otherwise, Captain Manning will wonder where we've got to.
1: Any sign of them yet, Godfrey?
12: No, none at all.
1: I can't understand it. It's been 2 hours now. What on earth? Right, Napoleon. You've gone too far this time. What are you on about now, Hodges?
13: Listen, mate. Your hooligans have pinched my petrol. And they didn't even siphon it. They turned my bike up and poured it out. It's like it was a ruddy teapot. And they left it on its side.
1: Nonsense, my men don't do that sort of thing.
13: Well, how do you explain this note, then? Petrol requisitioned F. Pike.
1: Let me see that. That's not how you spell requisition.
13: Yeah, I know. He's left out one of the K's. Anyway, another thing. You needn't think you've got rid of us wardens off that parade. I'm appealing to the Home Secretary. Herbie Morrison will sort you out, mate.
14: Mr. Mannering!
1: Oh, really? What now?
7: We've got the rolls, Mr. Mannering. It's outside now.
12: Oh, Frank, now calm down. Don't get so excited.
7: The paint shop did it right away, Mr. Mannering. And I rode in the back and I waved to everybody and I pretended I was a field marshal.
1: I better come and have a look at it.
13: Hey, never mind about the car, Napoleon. What are you going to do about my petrol?
1: I'm too busy to argue with you now. I'm going to inspect my new staff car.
7: Yeah, but I mean...
1: Yes. That's very impressive. Paint shop have done a splendid job with the camouflage as well. You know, Wilson, there's nothing like a Rolls Royce, is there?
12: Uh-huh.
1: Look at that craftsmanship. British throughout.
12: Now, I say it'll look awfully good as a staff car.
1: Good? I'll say it'll look good. I bet there isn't another one like it in the entire British Isles.
12: Lord, sir, I think you may have spoken too soon. Now, look.
1: Great Scott. It's another Rolls.
12: Yes, it's the same model. It's even camouflaged like ours.
15: It's twins.
12: What? Jones driving it? I don't understand this, sir. Why have you got two?
1: Well, typical Mannering, innit? One on and one in the wash.
12: Oh, be
1: Wilson, where did you get this Rolls from?
12: From outside the town hall. Angela's chauffeur was with it.
1: And where on earth did Jones get his?
12: I've no idea, sir. We'd better ask him.
1: Believe me, I intend to. Jones!
16: Yes, sir?
1: Where did you get that Rolls from?
16: From outside the town hall, sir. Good heavens. Where did you get that one from?
12: From outside the town hall.
1: Oh, don't start that all.
17: Captain Mannering.
1: Oh, what now? Yes, Godfrey, what is it?
17: Oh, I'm sorry to bother you, Captain Mannering. I just had Mr. Upton, the town clerk, on the telephone.
1: What does he want?
17: Well, it seems that the mayor has lost his Rolls Royce.
1: Lost it? Good Lord. Wilson. Are you thinking what I'm thinking?
12: Believe it or not, sir, I am.
1: Just a minute. Godfrey, why did the town clerk ring us? Does he know that we've got it?
17: Oh, no, it's not that, sir. He knew we had a lot of men here, so he wondered if you could get them to look for the missing Rolls.
1: Confounded cheek. We haven't got time to go out and look for missing Rolls Royces.
13: You don't have to. We all know where it is, don't we?
1: Yes, that's a point. You keep out of this, Hodges.
3: Brewster speaks up.
1: Yes, sir.
3: I just thought I'd point out, sir, that as we know where it is, it won't take us long to find it.
17: Other thing, Captain Mannering. Mr. Upton said he hoped we'd be able to find the mayor's car quite quickly because the French general's supposed to be leaving in it after this afternoon's ceremony.
1: Oh, really? Wilson, none of this would have happened if you hadn't taken away Lady Maltby's car without my orders and with my petrol. Once and for all, Hodges, will you keep quiet? The thing is, what are we going to do about the mayor's car? They can't use it this afternoon with all that camouflage painted on it.
3: Could you spray it black again, Mr. Fraser?
5: Uh-huh. Yeah, I might be able to. What time is it now?
15: Nearly 1:30.
5: 2.5 hours. I could try.
1: Good man, Fraser.
5: For £10, that is.
1: Just you have that car outside the town hall by 4:00. Now, with any luck, nobody will be any the wiser.
13: Oh, yes, they will, because I'm going to split.
15: You're a sneak, that's what you are.
13: You can call me what you like, mate. But unless you let my lads parade this afternoon, Mannering, I'm going to tell the mayor what you've done with his motor.
1: Very well, Hodges. It's sheer blackmail, but all right. You can come on the parade.
13: That's more like it. I'll see you there, then.
3: As General Kitchener used to say, sir, I think he's got us by the fuzzy buzzies.
13: Here, Napoleon, I've just come over to tell you that when you bawl out all that rubbish about attention and present arms, my lads won't take the slightest bit of notice.
1: But you'll make the whole parade a complete shambles.
13: All right, then. I'll bawl out the orders, and your lot can take notice of me.
1: Certainly not.
13: Oh, well, please yourself. Don't say I didn't warn you.
9: You know, sir, he really is the most unreasonable fellow.
3: Captain Mannering, I think Private Fraser's arrived with the mayor's rolls.
1: Ah, just in time. Where is it?
3: Over there, sir, just pulling up.
1: But he hasn't painted it black. It's still camouflaged. What do the men think he's playing at?
9: Perhaps he hadn't got any black paint.
1: An undertaker with no black paint? Well, it's highly unlikely. Fraser, what's going on?
5: Yes, sir. I'm sorry, sir. But the founder couldn't get it dry in time. I'm awfully sorry, sir. I did my best, sir.
1: I see. Well, thank you for trying.
5: Anyway, sir, I thought that under the circumstances, the best thing I could do was to...
1: Be quiet a minute, Colonel. I'm thinking. We'll tell the town clerk that we couldn't find the mayor's car, so we're letting the French general use our staff car instead.
5: That's all very well, sir, but...
7: Excuse me, Mr. Mannering. I think the French general's coming out.
1: Right, fall in, Fraser.
5: No, but you sir...
1: Tell me afterwards, fall in.
5: You can't say I haven't tried.
1: Number one platoon, B company.
13: Not the wardens.
1: Be quiet, Roger.
13: No! Present arms. Warmington on sea wardens, present dinner pumps.

0: Really, Wilson? Look at Hodges' men holding up those pumps. Making a mockery of the whole ceremony.
1: Well, I suppose you could argue that at least they're trying. Anyway, it might have been worse. They could have presented buckets of water.
0: Number one platoon, B Company!
2: Not the wardens!
0: I wish you wouldn't do that. Order! Arms!
2: Warm to Nazi wardens! Order! Stirrup pump!
0: Go on, Wilson.
1: Beg your pardon, sir?
0: Step forward. Make your speech.
1: Oh, yes, of course, yes, yes, yes. Of course. Mon cher général, nous autres à Wilmington-on-Sea, sommes très...
3: What's she saying, Mr. Mannering?
0: Oh, the usual trite rubbish.
4: It's just like Mum says, really. He can do anything if he gets the urge. Hey, look. The General's going to make a speech now.
5: Amis, chers amis.
3: What's he saying, Mr. Mannering?
0: Oh, some French drivel.
4: I don't think he drivels as well as Uncle Arthur.
5: Merci. Oh, look, he's kissed the mayor.
3: Oh, and Mr. Wilson, and the town clerk.
1: Look out, he's coming over here.
4: I think it's your turn, Mr. Mannering.
0: Oh, God forbid.
5: Merci, mon capitaine.
0: Thank you. Merci.
5: Au revoir, mon capitaine.
0: Goodbye, mon général.
2: Hey, I don't know, I'm going to kiss.
1: Arthur, what do you think? Did you like it?
0: Of course I didn't. I shall never understand one man kissing another.
1: My speech, sir. What did you think?
0: Well, wasn't exactly how I'd have put it myself, but at least it was brief.
4: I thought you did very well, Uncle Arthur.
1: Thank you, Frank. Thank you very much. Oh, by the way, sir, I had a quick word with the town clerk just now and explained that as we hadn't found the mayor's rolls, we've let the general use ours.
0: Well done, Wilson.
4: Hey, look, Mr. Mannering. The general's going. I wonder what the mayor would say if he knew that that was his shiny black rolls under all that brown and green paint.
0: Not so loud, Pike.
2: Come on, mother. There's something I've just got to do.
1: Look. Look at the general's car. It's careering all over the road.
0: Right, Wilson. It's going to hit that wall. Good Lord. That was nasty. I hope the general and the chauffeur aren't hurt.
1: Yes, indeed, sir. Look, they're getting out. It must be all right. Mind you, the car's in a pretty bad way. Just look at it.
0: Yeah. When we do get it back, the mayor's not going to like all that damage.
2: I can't see why he should be very concerned.
3: What do you mean, Jock?
2: Well, as I've been trying to explain to Captain Money here, I did repaint the mayor's car black, but the damn thing hasn't dried in time for the ceremony. Mind you, by the time I get back to my workshop, it'll have dried nice and hard.
0: I don't think I quite follow you, Fraser.
2: It's really quite simple, sir. When I found that the mayor's car wasn't drying quickly enough, I had to use my initiative and find another rolls to replace it. So I'm afraid that lump of twisty metal over there is your new staff car, sir. Or it was.
0: And I've never even sat in the damn thing.
2: Serves you right, Napoleon. Serves you ready well right out.

In that episode of Dad's Army, based on the original television series by Jimmy Perry and David Croft, you heard Arthur Lowe as Captain Mannering, John Lemessurier as Sergeant Wilson, Clive Dunn, Corporal Jones, John Lorry, Private Fraser, Arnold Ridley, Private Godfrey, Ian Lavender, Private Pike, Bill Pertwee, Chief Warden Hodges, Larry Martin, Private Walker, Betty Marsden, Lady Maltby, and Garrard Green as Colonel Masters. The Captain's Car was adapted for radio by Harold Snowd and Michael Knowles and produced by John Dias.

0: hope you're not hungry, dear Henry, dear Henry. I've just burnt the roast and I've ruined the sponge.
1: Well, that's a nice thing, isn't it? After I've been working
0: Henry,
1: all day...
0: Henry, I've got me secret supply.
1: You don't mean...
0: Polo mints.
1: Yum, yum.
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11: Hello, friends, and thank you, Wendell. Today we tell a story of Lakeview's earliest citizen who finds the answer to his oldest problem in one of our youngest citizens.
12: Well, woman, don't stand there wasting my time. If you got anything to say, come on in and say it.
11: Oh, thank you, Mr. Crane.
12: For some reason, I've heard more about you than any other woman in town, Mrs. Greenwood.
11: Well, there's more of me than any other woman in town. And it isn't Mrs. Greenwood, it's Miss Greenwood.
12: Oh, well, I'm sorry for
11: that. You're sorry.
10: Friend Charlotte Greenwood has as her special guest today the beloved and distinguished star of stage, screen, and radio, Mr. Lionel Barrymore. Yes, ladies and gentlemen, Charlotte Greenwood is brought to you this Sunday and every Sunday at this time by the makers of Hallmark greeting cards to remind you that whenever you want to remember someone, you'll find a Hallmark card that says just what you want to say the way you want to say it. So when you choose a card, look on the back for the three identifying words, a Hallmark card. Yes, don't forget, a Hallmark card will best express your perfect taste, your thoughtfulness. And now to the little town of Lakeview, where Aunt Charlotte is raising the three barking youngsters, little Robert and teenage Barbara and Jack. It's late afternoon. Matilda Hamilton and Charlotte are walking home from a marketing session. Charlotte is saying,
13: Matilda, I love to go shopping with you. It's always so much fun.
14: You were lucky today, Charlotte, getting that can of salmon. How'd you ever see it? Way up there on the top shelf.
13: Oh, I just looked down and there it was.
11: Oh, my, but Lakeview is wonderful this time of year.
14: Mm, it is at that. Look over there at those lovely red maples.
11: Mm-hmm. They even managed to make that big, lonely old house look sort of nice and warm.
14: Which is quite a trick, considering its occupants. Simon Crane.
11: He's the owner, Simon Crane?
14: He is, and his father was before him, and his father before him, and his father before him.
11: Is that hearsay, or do you remember that?
14: I remember.
11: You would.
14: You weren't in Lakeview at the time, were you?
4: No, I was in my cradle.
14: Now, here, I'll remember writing you about it.
4: Well, I never got the letter.
14: Well, the Pony Express didn't always get through.
4: Same old Matilda.
14: You know, that place at Simon's is one of the town's oldest landmarks. They tried to buy it, but he won't sell. It's the original town meeting hall.
4: Oh, the original town meeting hall? Mm-hmm.
14: Mm-hmm. Only goes to prove that this is a one-horse town.
4: Nonsense, there are two of us right here.
14: You know, I'm just thinking of the names I've heard Simon Crane called. Crusty, Suspicious, Skinflint. Well, those are the milder ones.
4: I'm sure there's plenty of good in Simon's makeup if somebody takes the trouble to find it.
14: Charlotte, you say that about all people.
4: It's true, Matilda. Whatever else he may be, Simon Crane is certainly people. Well, Matilda, thanks for walking with me to the bus.
14: So we're going to get a new car as soon as the auto companies start reconverting from war production.
4: Oh, I sat in one of the first open roadsters off the reconversion line.
14: That must have been quite a sensation.
4: It was. While I was sitting in it, a fellow came out and said, gee, they forgot to take the anti-aircraft gun off that one.
15: Charlotte, you should see how funny the living room looks. Well, I was moving all the furniture.
4: Your sister is having a dancing party tonight.
15: Dancing party?
4: Mm-hmm.
15: She make you sit around and dance?
4: It's an idea. I never tried a sitting down. Dancing is fun, Robert.
15: Well, it certainly can't be any fun on a crowded floor.
4: Oh, that's what I like best.
15: Why?
4: Oh, it makes me think I've got a partner.
16: Oh, boy, we sure gave it to him today. Hi, Aunt Charlotte. Quick Cooper took a pass on our 20-yard line and he went over standing up.
4: Yeah, well, judging from your face, you didn't do much standing up.
16: Hiya, Robert.
15: Greetings, sis. Aunt Charlotte, do you think girls will ever play football?
4: Never. There's one big obstacle to prevent it.
15: What's that?
4: You'll never get 11 women to wear the same kind of a hat. Zach, how are you standing up in your studies?
16: Well, I'm worried, Aunt Charlotte. I got to pass all my exams to be eligible to play, so I got to cram like a crazy square.
4: Well, when is this all going to happen?
16: Right away, tonight, as soon as supper's over.
17: Did I hear someone say supper?
18: What about it, Aunt Charlotte? Can we eat soon? I still have loads to do before the gang comes.
16: Gang? What gang? Barbara, who's coming and why?
18: A few of my friends, Mr. Barton. You know I do have some.
16: Yeah, but you can't have them here tonight.
18: Oh, I can't I?
4: Point of order.
18: What's that, Aunt Charlotte?
4: Well, that's in a meeting, Robert, when everyone starts talking at once and things go off the beams. Now, look, children, I gather that you're all anxious to eat and finish early.
16: Yeah, and I've got to study.
4: Well, then, suppose you wash the football field off your face. Come to think of it, my face looks like a football field, too.
16: What do you mean?
4: Wherever you look, there's lines. Barbara, would you set the table, please? And Robert?
18: Point of order, Aunt Charlotte.
4: All right. What is it, darling?
18: I think something's burning. Oh, heavens, it's the soup. It's the meat.
16: It's the potatoes.
18: Well, who's that?
4: Probably a fire insurance salesman.

0: I mean, it's absolutely too wishy-washy. And I'm the most popular girl here. Mm-hmm. And all because I subscribed to a course,
1: oh?
0: How to Become Popular in 1 Year, by buying a personality book every month.
1: Uh-huh.
0: The first book says if you carry yourself right, the boys will stare at you. I mean, they really do. I mean, they do really. I mean, the book is right. I mean, they really stare.
1: I see. Get the look of the month from the book of the month, eh?
0: Can you see it from way up there?
1: Uh-huh. Oh, and Gertrude, it works. You know, Jerry Stewart over there is staring at you. I think he wants to dance with you.
0: I know, but I'd rather dance with a tall fella. I mean, I really would. I mean, I would really. I mean, you don't go up to see everybody when you've got a tall partner. Is that the way it is with you?
1: Yes, if he's tall enough to use my belt buckle for a rear view mirror.
0: Well, if you'll excuse me, Miss Greenwood, I think I'll really dance. I mean, I really will. I mean, I... Oh, hello, Sylvester.
2: Hello there. Miss Greenwood, Jack wants to see you upstairs right away.
1: What is it, Sylvester?
2: Dunno.
1: Didn't Jack say what it was?
2: Yes. Yeah.
1: Yes, well, what did he say it was?
2: Very important.
1: Oh, well, never mind, I'll go right up. What is it, Jack?
3: It's that racket downstairs and me trying to study. Gee whiz, Aunt Charlotte, what could be tougher than trying to concentrate on history while listening to Harry James?
1: Trying to concentrate on Harry James while looking at Betty Grable.
3: But seriously, Aunt Charlotte, why did Barbara have to pick on this house?
1: No, it's her house too, son. There's nothing wrong with Barbara having her friends here to dance.
3: No, and there's nothing wrong with my trying to study either.
1: No, I know that's right, Jack, but the point is this.
4: Are you
1: now,
4: there, Aunt Charlotte?
1: Yes, come in, Barbara.
4: Aunt Charlotte, is it all right?
3: It seems to me, Barbara, that you could find someplace else to dance.
4: What's feeding you?
1: Point of order, children. Now tell me, Barbara, is this get-together going to be a regular affair here?
4: Why, yes. Most of the parents don't like the kids to go dancing at those places on Shore Road.
1: Well, I agree with them.
4: And the restaurants are too expensive for us. Besides, we have such a swell phonograph here, and the house is bigger than most of the others.
3: But I've got to study.
4: Well, I like that. A girl can't have a friend to her own home.
3: Oh, dry up.
1: Children, a house divided cannot stand.
4: Well, that's what Lincoln said.
1: I know. I was there when he said it. Said it. Now, presumably, the answer to this can't be found in the Barton house.
3: I should say not. They ought to hire a hall.
4: But what other house is there to meet in?
1: Other house? Oh, there's a clock. I wonder. Children, am I or am I not the president of the Lakeview Children's Recreation Committee?
4: Well, yes, you are, but I don't get it.
3: I don't get it either.
1: I haven't got it yet, but I'm going to make a try at getting it bright and early in the morning.
2: Hello, Miss Greenwald. Don't know why we're calling on Simon Crane. Don't know what help I can be.
5: Oh, well, Sylvester, you and Robert and I are about the three most different people you could find. Now, one of us is bound to hit it off with Simon Crane.
6: He's coming now. I hear him.
5: Well, I'll knock again just to make sure.
7: Lock in, Bert, in a hurry. Mason didn't go to open that door. You can either wait for me or go about your business. I don't care which. A delegation. I suppose I ought to be on it.
5: Oh, good morning, Mr. Crane. Forgive us for disturbing you.
7: Disturb me? I paid my taxes and I don't owe a penny in the world. You can't disturb me, madam.
5: Take a second look.
7: Yeah, well, I see what you mean.
5: Unfortunately, it's Miss Charlotte Greenwood.
7: Greenwood? Seems like I heard that name.
5: You may have. I'm an actress.
7: You must have talent.
5: What makes you say that?
7: Second look I took.
5: How right you are.
7: Let's see now. I know you from someplace. Oh, yeah. You're the woman who's raising those Martin children.
5: Oh, take a bow, Robert. This is the youngest, Mr. Crane.
6: Hi.
5: And this is my good friend, Sylvester Adams.
8: Hello.
5: I took the liberty of calling on you because Sylvester's from New England, and he doesn't believe we know how to build our old meeting halls in this part of the land.
7: Doesn't he? Well, we build them to stand. He can see that for himself.
5: Also, it's time Robert learned some American history firsthand.
7: It's time when someone in this town did.
8: And it's time someone remembered what this place means to this town. Stop thinking of it as a piece of real estate to make a profit on.
5: Exactly, Mr. Crane. So you see
8: that... So you thought you'd come and call on old Simon Crane, huh? That's pretty good, Miss Greenwood, but not good enough. You're not fooling me.
5: Oh, it's the truth, Mr. Crane.
8: But not the whole truth. Is that it?
5: Well, I thought we could talk about that inside.
8: Now it comes out, does it? Well?
5: May we come in, Mr. Crane?
8: You want to come in, do you? Well, I'm not stopping you. But there's not a sharp trick I don't know. So it won't do you any good trying to pull your feminine charms on me.
5: Oh, I don't know about that. I was the sweater girl of my day.
8: Sweater girl?
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9: 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Barbara wants to give dancing parties at their house. Jack demands quiet to study. And as a first step towards solving this problem, Aunt Charlotte, Robert, and Sylvester have called upon old Simon Crane, whose home was the original Lakeview Town Meeting Hall. Charlotte is saying,
5: "This is a big but friendly room, Mr. Crane."
8: "Yeah, well, thank you."
10: "Yeah, still. Never did see a meeting hall as big as this one. Down east in Maine, never did. No. Lumber's too precious, I guess."
8: "Lumber? Man, you're looking at black walnut. Every board foot of this room's black walnut. Walls, the floor, benches, everything. Why, some of the trees were over 100 years old.
11: "Gee, how can you tell?"
8: "From the rings, son, from the rings. You can tell many things about a tree from the rings it's got."
5: "You can tell one thing about me from the ring I haven't got." "Black walnut is pretty rare these days, isn't it, Mr. Crane?"
8: "Rare? Isn't a lick of black walnut left in these parts, except for what I got stored in the basement."
11: "Basement? Jerry, could I...
5: ask Mr. Crane."
8: "Want to do a little exploring, huh? Basement and boys. Now, go on. Go ahead. Right through that door there. Mind the stairs."
10: "I think maybe I'll go with him."
11: "Be careful, Robert."
12: "Okay, Aunt Charlotte."
8: "Yeah, nothing down there to hurt him. Makes a difference having a youngster in the place."
5: "It's been a long time, hasn't it?"
8: "It's been dead. Now, madam, suppose you speak your mind. It's been 30 years since a body came pleasure calling on Simon Crane. So I know it ain't that."
5: "It's been a pleasure so far."
8: "Don't soft-soap me with your feminine wiles."
5: "Mr. Crane, I couldn't soft-soap any man because, romantically speaking, I've been washed up for years."
8: "Why did you come here?"
5: "Well, why do you think I've come here?"
8: "You want my property, that's why. Everybody does. Worth a lot of money, they say. That being the case, it's worth a lot for me to hold on to it."
5: "Oh, you'd be foolish to sell it."
8: "How's that? You're the first person... Now, Look here, Miss Greenwood, I'm a deal older than you.
5: You're the first one to ever admit it. But if you'd like to reminisce, I might surprise you.
8: Madam.
5: It's Miss.
8: Don't interrupt. Out with it. How much are you offering?
5: How much, Mr. Crane? If you'd said how little, that would have been more like it.
8: Mm-hmm. You weren't born yesterday.
5: Both of us are getting more truthful.
8: All right. How little are you offering?
5: Not a penny. I couldn't offer anything if I wanted to.
8: Yeah, you're either more honest than anyone who ever came here, or more slick. I've seen plenty come and go. I've been here a good long time. Might even say I'm a historic figure.
5: Mm-hmm. You might even say the same thing about me.
8: Well, what do you mean?
5: Well, I've got a figure like the Washington Monument.
8: Oh, the higher you go, the more you come to the point, huh? Never thought there was a soul in this town who didn't come here to do me out of something. Well, sit down. Sit down here and tell me all about yourself.
5: The story of Aunt Charlotte and the Barton children.
8: Deeper responsibility, I say.
5: Well, in a way, I feel about them the way you do about this fine old meeting hall, a sort of trust.
8: Mm.
6: Jimmy, is that a routine basement at Charlotte? Golly, you ought to see all the little wooden... Gee, Sylvester said they must be cribs.
1: Yeah, for babies.
6: Is that right, Mr. Crane? They're so small.
8: Yeah, small babies in those days.
5: Those days ended when I was born.
8: Come here, son. Sit down. I'll tell you about those cribs. That's just what they are. Baby cribs.
6: Why are the cribs down there?
8: Well, that's where they were kept, son. When the women folk of Lakeview came to the town meetings, they put their babies in those cribs downstairs. One lady'd watch over them while the rest attended the meeting.
6: What about the men?
5: Stop taking the words out of my mouth.
8: I'd like to show the boy what's upstairs.
6: Upstairs? Golly, you ought to see the stuff in our attic. Would you come over sometime, Mr. Crane?
8: I don't do much calling these days.
5: Sylvester, wouldn't you say Mr. Crane has the look of a good fly fisherman?
1: Yes.
8: Miss Greenwood, how'd you know I was a fisherman?
5: Oh, I can spot one right away. My father was a fisherman.
8: He was?
5: Yeah, but I didn't turn out to be much of a catch.
1: You know, Mr. Crane, I got some mighty fine trout flies.
5: Yeah.
1: Another cast, but what's the strike?
8: That's a rock-bound New England boaster if I ever heard one.
5: Well, how are you on old-fashioned cream pie, Mr. Crane?
8: Crazy about it. Not that they know how to make it these days.
5: Oh, don't they? Well, you come over to the house tonight and I'll make you eat those words along with the pie.
8: Well, now...
6: Oh, golly, would you? I'll show you the attic.
1: And there's my trout flies.
8: Sounds like I'm being outvoted.
5: Yes, sir, 3-1.
8: Hold on, now, not so fast. You still haven't told me why you came here. You realize that, young woman?
5: Oh, I can resist anything but flattery. There are two reasons, Mr. Crane. One is old-fashioned cream pie, and the other is the Lakeview Children's Recreation Committee, of which I happen to be president.
8: Yes. I can't say I see the connection.
5: Oh, but you will.
8: I still think you're trying to do me out of the house.
5: Then play safe when you come over tonight.
8: Oh.
5: Don't bring the house with you.

0: Wolverine. Tell us another story.
1: Oh, gosh, you're hip. I never knew you had a past like that.
2: You're not fooling me with those yarns of yours, Mr. Crane. Go on, take a third helping of pie.
3: I couldn't.
2: Why not?
3: Just finished my fourth.
2: Well, take a fifth.
4: Miss Greenwood,
3: another piece would be rank folly in my condition. Battlefield is not the only place where discretion is a better part of valor.
2: No, there's the matrimonial field, too. Jack, if you want to study your excuse from KP tonight.
1: Well, gee, why didn't I get a break like that last night?
0: Aunt Charlotte, is he going to start that business all over again?
1: Yes, I am. If Barbara's going to pick the nights I have to study to invite those squares over here to dance.
3: Don't tell me the young ones are taking up squares.

0: again?
1: Yes, I am. If Barbara's going to pick the nights I have to study to invite those squares over here to dance.
2: Don't tell me the young one's taking up square dancing, yeah?
3: Ha, ha, ha. Square, Mr. Crane, is a jive expression.
2: Jive?
3: Jitterbug, don't you follow me?
2: I don't think very well on an empty stomach.
3: Oh.
2: Pass me another piece of pie.
3: Oh, now you're cooking on the front burner.
1: Hey, Aunt Charlotte, what's going to be about that dancing?
0: Oh, really, Aunt Charlotte? This is hardly the time in front of a complete stranger.
2: Oh, that young lady? You can't call a man who's eaten a meal like this a stranger. I suspect a little trouble in the Barton paradise, Miss Greenwood.
3: Oh, it's nothing at all. You see, Jack is studying for his midterms, and Barbara's friends are having dancing get-togethers here at the house, and...
2: The two don't mix, eh?
3: Mr. Crane, you're so understanding. Now, in Barbara's case...
0: Aunt Charlotte, you know there really isn't another house that's suitable.
1: Oh, let's not talk about it now.
2: Why not, young fella? Why not? What better time? Now, I say there never was a problem made by a man that couldn't be solved by a man. Is that right, Miss Greenwood?
3: Oh, you couldn't prove that by me. The fact is, it isn't a Barton problem, it's a Lakeview problem.
2: Lakeview, of course. Mm. There should be a place where the youngsters could get together and enjoy themselves.
3: Oh, that's a wonderful idea. Of course, I should have thought of that as head of the recreation committee.
2: Recreation? Now, you've hit it. A place where they can dance and play.
3: Yeah, now you've hit it. Oh,
0: the Dramatic Society could use it.
1: We could have a game room and ping pong tournament.
2: Say, in all this excitement, did anyone stop to think there is such a place?
3: There is? There really is?
2: There most certainly is. There's my place.
3: Your place?
2: My place served the town well enough for many a year as the original meeting hall. And it's high time we put it to work again.
3: Gee,
0: golly,
4: Harry.
2: Cricket. Now, young man, what's the long face for?
1: Well, sir, it sounds great, but I know what a big place like yours would cost to rent. And, gee, we couldn't swing it.
3: Well, suppose all the young children in Lakeview were interested?
1: You mean set up a regular organization with dues?
0: Why not? And we charge for dances and shows. We could make enough money to pay the rent that way, I'll bet.
3: Mr. Crane, the floor is yours. How does that last proposal strike you?
2: Well, I'll tell you. It doesn't.
0: Oh.
2: Nope. It doesn't strike me at all.
1: See? I told you.
2: It doesn't strike me because I'm not interested in business deals. That old building of mine rendered this town a public service.
3: And that's the reason you'd never sell it and see it turned into a laundry or a roadhouse?
2: That's right, young woman.
1: Mr. Crane, do you mean that you...
3: Mr. Crane's not through yet, Jack.
2: You youngsters have shown the right kind of spirit, the spirit we need in this town. I don't intend to make any profit off you.
0: You don't?
2: Of course not. What do you think I am? A square?
1: Well, gee, that's great, but... Well, you still have to charge us enough rent to pay the taxes, and... We couldn't raise enough for that.
2: Taxes.
3: Well, speaking of taxes, I asked the city council this very afternoon if a non-profit Young People's Recreation Club could be tax-exempt.
0: Oh, golly, that was smart.
3: Oh, no, just practical.
1: Well, hey, but what happened?
3: The decision, ladies and gentlemen, is that such a club, if put into operation without cost to the town, would be tax-free.
0: Oh!
2: 1 minute,
3: oh, children, Mr. Crane wants to say something.
2: Three things. One, as long as there'll be no taxes, there'll be no rent either.
3: Oh,
2: I propose God. That your dues be used to buy phonograph records and all the other paraphernalia you'll need to fix this place up.
3: Second,
2: now that we have a place to hold dances, I propose a toast to the president of the Lakeview Children's Recreation Committee.
1: I second that.
0: Oh, what do we toast with?
2: I suggest another round of old-fashioned cream pie.
3: Simon Crane, look on your plate.
2: And
3: that proposal?
2: For the inaugural dancing party, I'll furnish the cake and soda pop and trim it.
3: On
2: one condition.
3: Oh, I thought I detected a gleam in the man's eye.
2: Since you'll all be going in couples, I'd like to be in step with the crowd. I'd like to have I guess you'd call it a date myself. That's my condition.
3: That's your condition now, but you'll be in no condition when I get through with you after the party. Shall I dress formal?
2: Formal? I thought you were modern. Hip in the groove.
3: I am. I'm your grooverini.
2: Solid.
3: Oh, and I'm honored to accept your invitation, sir.

0: remind you again, the next time you buy a card for any occasion, look on the back for the identifying words, a Hallmark card. 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
1: Friends, we hear a lot of talk these days about atomic power. The part it plays in war or peace are topics of the hour. A force so great must be controlled. On that we're all agreed. The world must never let it serve for conquest or for greed. And yet I wonder if you've thought that all of us possess a force more powerful in its way to give out happiness. A force that's ended many wars, that's changed the lives of men. A force whose use is up to you. The force that's called the pen. For pens are mightier than swords, as time has proven true, not only in the affairs of state, but individuals too. So let's all turn this force we own to good and rightful ends. Let's use our pens on cards and notes to make and keep our friends.

0: courtesy of Metro Golden Mare, producers of Weekend at the Waldorf. The Hallmark Charlotte Greenwood Show came to you from Hollywood. This is Wendell Niles speaking. The Hallmark Charlotte Greenwood Show is written by Leon Meadow, Bill Cole, and Hyle Alexander. The part of Sylvester is played by Ian Wolf, Martin Sheldon, Barbara, Robert, and Jack, played by Barbara Knight, Bobby Larson, and Edward Knight.
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0: from the files of the New York City Police, official facts on the Broadway and Coney Island murder.
1: Speaking of murderous careers, are you working part-time for the Axis? 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I merely wanted to make my point. Maybe your back or your arm is working for the Axis without you knowing it. 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You see, the actual pain of muscular distress is caused by blood congestion. 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Your arm feels almost like new, and so do you. So next time muscular distress attacks and you need help in a hurry, get Sloan's Liniment. And now, gangbusters, in the case of the unknown killer. Picture our setting as a special office turned over to gangbusters by Commissioner Louis J. Valentine of the New York City Police for a proxy interview between Colonel H. Norman Schwarzkopf, United States Army, and Inspector Charles N. Stilson, New York City Police, retired.
2: Thank you, Charles Stark. Inspector Stilson, tonight's case is one of the strangest in many years.
3: Yes, Colonel Schwarzkopf. For the police were not only dealing with cold-blooded murder, but a gang leader whose identity was unknown even in the underworld.
2: Where does tonight's case begin, Inspector Stilson?
3: Well, Colonel Schwarzkopf, it was 10 minutes after midnight of April the 16th, 1939. A man sat before a battered roll-top desk in a dimly lit office on a side street off Broadway, New York City. He was busily stuffing rolls of bills into a black leather briefcase. Suddenly, the telephone rang.
4: Yeah, who is it?
5: That you, Mercurio?
4: Who is this?
5: Mean to say you don't recognize my voice? Who are you trying to kid?
4: Boss, it's you. Where are you? I mean, in town? Where are you?
5: Never mind where I am. I want to see you, Mercurio.
4: No, wait a minute. You got me wrong.
5: Did I say anything? I just said I'm going to pay you a little visit, say in about 20 minutes.
4: No, wait. Let me explain. You got it all wrong.
5: Have I? Still kidding yourself, huh? Well, I'm coming up to your office, Mercurio, and I'm putting daylight into your brain.
4: Hello? Hello? Hello?
6: Get those money. The briefcase.

0: Gone in my way, Mercurio?
1: You? But I thought you said 20 minutes. I...
0: Just my little joke. I was calling from the phone booth next door.
1: Listen, let's talk this over. Can't we talk it over?
0: The gun's in my overcoat pocket. Shall we turn up this alley?
1: Alex.
0: Get going.
1: Please, you've got to believe me. I wasn't holding out your share of the door. Honest, I wasn't.
0: A nice little alley to walk in, isn't it?
1: Look, the door's in this briefcase. You can have all of it, every cent.
0: Big-hearted guy all of a sudden.
1: Just take the briefcase. Now we're square, pal. We're square.
0: That's right, Mercurio. All but this

0: Okay, now, Gonzalez, we can talk in this compartment. What do you want to know?
1: Well, he's this way, copper. This guy what sent you to Chicago to get me. He's a big shot, ain't he?
0: Figure stay come.
1: How come he sent for me?
0: Well, you see, Gonzalez, the guy whose job you're taking double-crossed him. So there's an open spot in his mouth.
1: Oh.
0: You see, the boss keeps his ear to the ground. He hears that you're doing a good job in Chicago, so he sends for you.
1: What kind of guy this boss is, copper?
0: I don't know too much about him myself, Gonzalez.
1: Huh? You're his head man, ain't you?
0: Yeah, sure. But it don't pay to get curious. Not with this guy.
1: Where are we going to meet in New York? His office or headquarters?
0: Boss don't have no headquarters. Like that, people he don't want to see can't pay surprise visits.
1: Hmm. That's a good idea.
0: Yeah. He does all his business on crowded subway stations. So that's where we're going to meet him.
1: First time I've been down in New York subway.
0: Yeah?
1: Yeah.
0: Well, this is the busiest subway station in the world, Gonzalez. Times Square.
1: Hey, where do you suppose all these papers are gone, huh?
0: Who cares? Come on, we'll walk down to this end of the station where it's less noise, huh?
1: We gotta wait long?
0: You can answer that as well as me. Well, I know he was told to wait.
2: Hello, Captain.
0: Oh, boss, I didn't see you back at that post.
2: And you're Gonzalez.
1: That's right. Glad to know you.
2: I've heard some good things from Chicago about you, Gonzalez. Handy with a rod, they tell me.
1: Sure. Both hands.
2: Good. I'll try that hand of yours tonight on the payroll job.
3: Captain?
2: Yes. Get a car and we'll meet at the usual place near Coney Island at 8 o'clock.
3: All right, boss.
2: Okay, now separate and I'll see you tonight. That's the movie house over there by the boardwalk. Now, you got your part straight, Capper?
0: Yeah, sure, Killer. I stay in the car and be ready for the getaway.
2: How about you, Gonzalez?
1: Very sure. When the manager comes out with the money, I massage him with the bullet.
2: For the last time, I'm telling you that I'll handle the manager. You take care of the cop who'll be with him.
1: Well, I figured I handled both of them.
2: You do what you're told.
0: Hey, boss, they're coming out of the movie now.
2: Okay, Gonzalez, get out of the car. Capper? Be ready for a fast getaway.
3: I'll be ready.
2: Come on, Gonzalez. Keep your gun out of sight till we're on top of him.
1: I'll have it, boss. Okay, now? A
2: few more steps. Just look at that cop. He thinks he... Now, kill him.
4: Help! Hold up! Help!
2: We've got no time to waste on you, mister. I got the money.
1: Hey, wait, the cop ain't dead yet. Now he is.
2: Here comes the car.
4: Come on, boss, up in. Nice job.
2: Shut up. Get going. Come on, get going.

0: bandits in holdup on Surf Avenue, Coney Island. All patrolmen in Coney Island area, canvas section for eyewitnesses to crime. Homicide squad report to headquarters at once. Come in.
1: Captain Ennis and his man out here want to see you about the Coney Island murder.
0: Now bring him in, Sergeant Hurley. I'm Captain Dennison. The sergeant says you had some information about Patrolman Fox's murder.
2: That's right, Cap. My name is Figgy Nash. I'm a photographer. You know, I take pictures.
0: Movies?
2: Well, sort of. You know, you're moving along the sidewalk, and I snapped your picture. And you send me two bits, and you get the real art job. You know?
0: I see. And now, about the information you have.
2: Yeah, well, on this night when the two rods burned down the copper, the policeman, I'm working Surf Avenue across from the movie house.
0: Then you saw the holdup?
2: Well, no, not exactly, Cap. You see, I'm busy pursuing my profession. I'm taking a close-up of a slick chick that's anchoring down the avenue, and then the fireworks start.
0: Oh.
2: Later, though, I develops the picture, and I takes one look, and I figure that's the McCoy. Here, take a gander at this.
0: Yeah, that's very nice, but... Hey, what's that in the background?
2: That's why I said it's the McCoy. You see, there's a guy sitting in a car. As soon as the shooting starts, he gets underway and he picks up them two stick-ups.
0: Good work, Siggy. Sergeant, come here.
3: Yes, sir.
0: Now, Sergeant, take this photograph down to identification. Have them make a blow-up of the face of that man in the car. See if anybody can identify him.
3: Yes, sir.
0: Siggy, I want you to know that we're grateful for your cooperation.
2: Oh, I think nothing of it, Cap. It's all private day's work. She sure was a slick chick, wasn't she, huh? Ain't often I get a dame what's so photogenic. What's on, Cap?
0: Captain Dennison's office.
1: Sergeant Hurley, sir. I'm down at identification now. We've identified the man in the car.
0: Excellent, Sergeant. Who is he?
1: A gunman named Capper. We've had him in on several homicides, but he's been able to wriggle out of them. Served time for assault some years back.
0: Have Capper picked up immediately, Sergeant.
1: I'll get the men on her right away, Captain. We know Capper's usual hangouts. Should only take a couple of hours.
0: All right, get going.
4: Say that sort of Capper spends a lot of time here in your pool room, Bonnie.
5: Oh, yes, sir, Sergeant. He's a nice boy, too. You know, he's never no trouble.
4: What's he do for a living? Working?
5: Work, eh? Why? When he's so lucky with the dice, why work, eh?
4: What makes you think he's lucky?
5: Why, only the other day, he come to me, I got a chance of $120 in a silver, two bills. I shouldn't be so lucky. Oh, here he comes now. Hello, Captain.
6: Hello, Spenny.
5: Hello.
4: Just a minute, Captain.
7: Who are you?
4: Sergeant Hurley, police department.
7: What do you want from me? I ain't done nothing.
5: Sure. I just want to tell him, Captain. He's all right.
4: We'd just like to have you drop down to headquarters for a little talk.
7: Suppose they don't want to come.
4: Well, I think I can persuade you.
7: Okay, I got nothing to worry about. Keep that corner table empty, Spenny. I'll be back in a half an hour.
5: All right.
4: Come on, Captain. Captain's anxious to get the answers to those questions.
7: It's a penny. He thinks I'm a quiz program.
5: Yes, he thinks quiz is funny.
4: Personally, I prefer crooners, Capper. I kind of think you're going to croon plenty.
0: All right, Capper. It's no use calling around anymore. You're going to tell us who the two other men were who killed Patrolman Fox.
7: For the love of Mike, Captain. Ain't you been listening to me? I tell you, I don't know what you're talking about.
4: Stand up when you talk to Captain.
7: Okay.
0: All right now, Capper. Who were the two men you picked up in that car after the shooting?
7: I tell you, I didn't pick up no one. I was just driving along.
0: Just driving along, huh? Just driving? Who told you to stand up?
7: He said the sergeant.
0: Well, sit down and hurry up about it.
7: Okay.
0: What were you doing driving along Surf Avenue?
7: Just driving along, I tell you.
0: So that's all you got to say for yourself, just driving, huh?
4: Okay, Capper, put your hat on. We're going up to the DA's office.
7: It's okay with me. Be better than all these questions you guys...
0: Take that hat off.
7: The sergeant just told me to
0: and
7: put
0: it... who told you to stand up? Didn't I say sit down?
7: Yeah, sure.
0: Well, sit down.
7: Hey, you guys better make up your mind.
0: There's more than in that car with you.
7: I tell you, there were no guys in the car with
4: you. What are you waiting for? I said to come along with me.
7: Holy smoke, what are you guys trying to do?
0: Stand up and you talk to the sergeant.
7: Will you just call me now?
0: Come on, what I told you. What are you going to tell us about the two other men in the killing?
7: Give me a break, will you? I can't think straight. First you tell me to stand up, sit down. He tells me to put
0: on that head off.
7: I didn't mean nothing, Captain. I was just showing
4: you. You never gave Fox a break, Capper.
0: You drove the murder car, Capper.
7: No, I'm not telling you.
0: You said before you did drive the car.
7: Yeah, sure. I mean,
0: if I'd go easier on her, if you'd cooperate.
4: Stand on your feet when the captain's talking to
7: you. I don't know nothing. I tell you, I wasn't near the movie that night.
4: You said you were driving along Surf Avenue, didn't you?
7: Yeah, sure.
4: Well, that's right by the movie, isn't it?
7: Yeah, sure.
0: Show him that photograph, Sergeant.
4: There you are, my friend.
3: See what's directly behind you? The movie house where the killing took place.
6: I'm being framed, I tell you.
3: Get back in that chair.
6: Oh, let up, will you?
3: Where'd you get $120 in silver the day after the holdup?
6: In a quad game, I tell you.
3: You're lying, Capper. Who's in this with you?
6: Nobody. I ain't in
3: you
6: it.
3: You fired the first shot.
6: I didn't. Gonzalez.
3: Gonzalez. He says you did.
8: You gonna let him pin it on you?
3: Who is Gonzalez?
6: I don't know any Gonzalez.
3: You just said you did.
8: Turn up on your feet.
6: Okay, okay.
3: Gonzalez wouldn't front for you like this.
6: Let me think, will you?
3: What are you standing up for?
6: I'll lay off,
3: this
6: will you?
3: Your last chance, Capper.
8: Where's Gonzalez?
3: Yes. About Gonzalez.
8: Come on.
6: Okay, okay. Okay, I'll tell you. Only let up on me. He's at the Elvin Hotel, room 704. Now, will you leave me alone?
3: Who's the other one?
6: I won't tell you. I don't know nothing. You can't make me say no more.
3: All right, Sergeant, take him away. We're going over to that hotel and pay a call on this fellow Gonzalez.
4: Front boy.
9: Yeah, Mr. Crane.
4: Take this luggage up to room 501.
9: All this stuff for one guy? He must be the four Hawaiians.
4: Never mind the wisecracks. Take the stuff up.
9: Honest, Mr. Crane, I can't. My back's so sore, I just can't lift anything.
4: Didn't you pat that Sloan's liniment on?
9: Well, gee, I meant to, Mr. Crane, but a couple of boys came up.
4: You go to the drugstore and get some Sloan's liniment.
9: I just pat it on, huh? Not rub it.
4: Right, just pat Sloan's on. It'll work like a heat treatment.
9: Gee, thanks, Mr. Crane. Hey, wasn't that Captain Dennison just went up the elevator with that police sergeant?
4: Never mind that. You go get that Sloan's liniment and pat it on quick. Yes. And get back here fast so you can get to work. Here's the hotel room, Captain, 704.
10: All right. You know how to handle it, Sergeant?
4: Yes, sir.
10: Have your gun ready. There's no telling what we may walk into. Gonzalez's not in.
11: Yeah. Telegram for you, Mr. Gonzalez.
12: Telegram? Oh, okay. Shove it under the door.
11: It's collect. 63 cents I gotta get.
12: Okay. Wait a second.
11: Okay, what is that? Hey! So what is this?
3: It's a police special 38 caliber. I wouldn't try to reach that artillery in your shoulder harness if I were you.
1: I'll take that gun, Gonzalez. Got a permit for it?
11: Who are you guys?
10: I'm Captain Dennison. This is Sergeant Hurley. We're arresting you for carrying a gun without a permit. And if it happens that the bullets in that gun match the bullets that killed Patrolman Fox, it's murder.
11: I've been framed. What brought you here?
1: Pally, you was named Capper. Remember him? He told us where we'd find you.
11: Capper. Straight of your ass. You should have stayed in Chicago.
10: Want to talk, Gonzalez, or are you going to take the rap for your pal?
11: I don't know nothing.
10: Who was the third man, Gonzalez?
11: I don't know. What are you talking about?
10: Anything interesting around, Sergeant?
1: Here's something. What do you make of it, Captain?
10: I keep Gonzalez covered, Sergeant. Let me see. There's a memo pad. Like a number was written on the top sheet, then torn off.
1: Yes, but you can see the indentation on the next sheet.
10: I think I can make it out. It looks like... Let's see. EQ. Equator. I can't make out the numbers.
11: What are they, Gonzalez? It's doing swell, copper.
10: All right, Gonzalez, we'll show you something. Now first, we'll scrape this piece of pencil there and blow the graphite dust over the indentations like this.
1: Make anything of it?
10: It's equator 5-3. I can't quite make out the rest.
11: Who's had that number, Gonzalez? I should tell you, my girlfriend's. If you're taking me to headquarters, take me to headquarters.
10: It looks like 213.
1: I'll try it, Captain, see what we get.

0: No answer. Well, let's go to headquarters.
1: You seem pretty anxious, Gonzalez. We're waiting right here.
0: Huh?
1: Whoever the third man is, he'll probably get in touch with you. And without knowing it, he's also going to get in touch with us.
0: Well, you guys got me on a gunshot. What do you want to wait around here for?
2: Shut up, Gonzalez.
1: Sergeant, get that phone number to headquarters and have the men check its location.
2: Yes, sir.
1: Meanwhile, I'll notify the telephone company and have them put an extension phone in this room right away.
2: Oh, I get it, sir.
1: Yes. We're going to wait here and listen in on whoever phones our friend. So sit down, Gonzalez. Make yourself comfortable. We're here for the duration. Sit down.
3: How about some midnight coffee, Captain? Should I phone down to the hotel, sir?
0: Yeah, and look, copper, make it a hamburger, too, will you? I'm hungry.
2: Stay sitting in that chair, Gonzalez.
1: Have the men check that phone number, Sergeant?
2: Yes, Captain. It's a bar room. They're keeping it under watch.
1: We'll wait in this hotel room all week if necessary till Gonzalez gets a call.
2: And remember, Gonzalez, we'll be listening on the extension form. Say just what you're told and not another word.
0: That is two against one. What can I...
1: Okay. Get a gun on, Gonzalez.
2: You bet.
1: Now, Gonzalez, lift that receiver the same time I lift this extension form.
0: Hello?
4: Gonzalez?
0: Yeah.
4: Where's Kappa?
0: Tell him he's up here.
2: Go on.
0: He's up here.
4: I told him to wait at his rooming house, didn't I? Put him on the phone.
0: Tell him you can't. He's drunk.
2: Go on if you know what's good for you.
0: He can't. He's all ginned up.
4: What? I'm down in the lobby. I'll be right up.
1: Quick, Sergeant. Handcuff Gonzalez and shove him in that closet.
0: No, you don't.
1: There you go.
2: There we are. Now in your door.
5: Hey, let me out of here.
2: Captain,
1: Sergeant.
2: Bullets went right by my head.
1: There he goes, down the corridor.
2: Stop! He's making for the elevators, Captain.
1: Watch it, he's going to shoot again.
2: He got away into that elevator.
1: Get to a phone. Call downstairs, have the lobby covered.
2: Captain, the elevator indicator is going up.
1: All right, we'll see where it stops and rush to that floor.
2: Stopping at 10.
1: Okay, come on, up the stairs, fast.
6: That noise sounded like shots.
7: Well, probably a truck backfiring, honey.
6: Oh. Are you almost ready to leave?
7: As soon as I comb my hair.
6: I'm going to phone the hotel manager downstairs. I'm certain that wasn't a truck. Oh.
8: Don't move.
6: Who are you?
8: Shut up.
7: Yeah, I'm already dead. What is this?
8: Don't talk.
6: Eddie has a gun. Do as he says.
8: That's smart, sister. I've already killed two guys in my life, and I'll kill you if I have to.
7: What do you want?
8: The cops have got me sewed up in this hotel. You're going to hide me until the coast is clear.
6: Do as he says, Ed. I'm frightened.
8: You, sister, come here.
6: What for?
8: You're just about my size. Maybe I can squeeze into your clothes and get out of here.
7: Take your hands off my wife.
8: Keep back or I'll pump a bullet into
7: you. Oh, no, you don't.
6: You killed my husband.
8: Get out of my way before I give you the same.
6: Please.
8: Stupid dame.
1: Together. Tell us what happened.
6: My husband, he killed him.
1: Well, we've got the hotel surrounded. The killer can't get away. That's probably for me. Yeah?
9: This is Sergeant Hurley, Captain. He's been spotted on the mezzanine. We're cutting it off now.
1: Good. How about the elevators?
9: All cut off, Captain. All staircases are covered, and all guests have been notified not to unlock their doors.
1: All right, Sergeant. Bring an elevator up to this floor. I'll meet you at the elevator shaft.
9: Yes, sir. Be right up.
1: Has he been sighted since you spoke to me, Sergeant?
2: No, sir.
1: Well, he must still be on the mezzanine. Now, take me down there.
2: We've got all exits covered, sir. He can't get out.
1: He's already killed one person in the hotel. He may kill others. Come on. We'll go over every foot of this floor ourselves.
2: Captain, down there. Someone coming out that doorway.
1: It's him. See the gun?
2: He ran back inside.
1: Come on. Careful, now. Maybe right around this corner.
2: He is. He's running into a dead end. According to the floor plan, this leads to the main ballroom.
1: There he goes, through that door at the far end.
2: That's the ballroom. All exits are covered.
1: Careful. We make a good target, and we can't see him.
10: Hey, back, I'll shoot!
11: Fire!
5: arm.
10: He winked me.
1: I'm going in after
5: him. Careful, Captain. He's gun crazy.
1: There's only one way to treat a mad dog. Come on out while you're still alive.
11: Stay back! All your men off!
1: You haven't got a chance.
11: Stay back, I tell you! I'll get you like I get the rest of them. Stay back.
1: You're finished. If you kill me, there'll be others. They'll keep coming till they get you. Come on out.
11: You ain't taking me.
1: You'll be running out of bullets soon. It's your last chance to give up.
11: No, you ain't taking me. No.
12: Captain, you all right?
1: I'm all right, Sergeant. That this fellow isn't going to give us any more trouble.
2: Captain, look who he is.
1: Yeah. Abe Beetler, the killer.
2: The guy we've been after for the killing of that bookie.
1: Yeah. No one will ever know how many men Beetler really killed. Funny that his last victim should be himself.
13: Yes, Colonel Schwarzkopf. The ambushing of Abe Beetler in a crowded New York City hotel, after he had already killed an innocent man living there, was one of the most tense and dangerous situations that I know of.
2: Well, thanks to the fearless work of those police officers, Inspector Stilton, Beetler's only escape proved to be one that removed him forever as a menace to society. Thank you, Inspector Stilton, for telling these facts. And now, Gangbusters listeners, we're going to bring you urgent nationwide clues on persons who are being sought this very minute by police and federal authorities throughout the country.
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2: Gangbusters listeners, our first clue tonight concerns a dangerous subject, Fred Williams Poole, against whom a complaint was filed before United States Commissioner, Columbia, South Carolina, charging Poole with fleeing across state lines to avoid prosecution for murder. Note this man's official description very carefully.
15: Fred Williams Poole, many aliases, 56, 5 feet, 7 or 1 half inches, 145 pounds, brown hair, graying, blue eyes, upper and lower front teeth missing, walks with head down, has long criminal record, and is reported to have in possession 2 machine guns and 45 caliber automatic pistol. Watch for Fred Williams Poole.
2: Here is an urgent wire just received from Warden Alfred Dowd, Indiana State Prison. It concerns convict Ralph L. Williams, who escaped from Honor Prison Farm while serving a 10-year sentence for robbery. This is Williams' description.
15: Ralph L. Williams, 26, 5 feet 10 inches, 150 pounds, dark brown hair, blue eyes, scar left side forehead, letters L-O-V-E tattooed on 4 fingers, numbers 1935 and word O'Donnell on upper forearm. This man reported to have escaped Honor Prison Farm, Indiana State Prison. Be on lookout for Ralph L. Williams.
14: 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And now the highlight facts on next week's case. Colonel Schwarzkopf.
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6: 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How do laboratories pronounce N-O-N-S-P-I?
14: Non-spy? 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
14: Yes, the Better Fabrics Testing Bureau reports that their analysis shows no damage can be done to clothing by non-spy if user follows directions.
6: Perfect.
14: It's the new liquid deodorant. 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
6: Well, after hearing how everyone else pronounces non-spy, I pronounce it best.
14: This is the Blue Network.
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0: It's always a pleasure to bring you a star and a story each week. This time, it's particularly so because of the charm and graciousness of our star. Most fans grew to know and love her as the sweetheart of Andy Hardy. Now, she is one of the screen's most popular ingenue leads, and we're happy to present her as our leading lady in our play, The Scientific Touch. Here she is, our guest and star, Miss Anne Rutherford.
1: Now, all I have to do is not cross you up.
0: We'll see about that very shortly as we present Miss Anne Rutherford in The Scientific Touch. In the meantime, here's a young man who performs very capably in his own right.

0: is up, and here is the play. On the outskirts of New York, in the main offices of the Atterbury Products plant, the attractive and distinguished Dr. Emory Warren, head of the research laboratory, dictates a letter to his secretary, with little or no assistance from his assistant, James Atterbury Jr., the owner's son.
1: Evergreen Street, Kalo, Iowa. Dear Miss McKinney, it gives me great pleasure to announce that you have won the $1,000 award in this year's chemical research contest.
2: Well, all the entries, the dame has to win it. I ask you, Emory, is that progress?
1: Well, it is for the dame. Contest sponsored by the
2: Atterbury... I can just see her scientific puss. Hair pulled back so it won't fall in the test tube. Glasses so she can get to know the molecules better. And a mouth drawn and narrow from biting her lips and finding no time and no body to kiss. Professor, I give you, and believe me, you can have, Miss McKinney, the woman of science, in whose life the affinity of one atom for another supersedes the affinity of woman for man.
3: Dear, everything is getting cold.
4: Come on, Madame Curie. We want you to open this registered letter.
3: Letter? Oh, thanks. Oh, it's from the Atterbury Product Plant, Stamford, Connecticut.
4: We got that far, too. What's it say inside?
3: Oh, wait till I see. It says, Dear Miss McKinney, it gives me great...
4: Sounds fascinating, eh, Mom?
3: Golly, listen, Mom. Babs, I've won $1,000. First prize in their annual research contest.
4: Oh, Lean, congratulations. Moms, we've got a genius in the family.
5: Darling, I'm proud of you. First prize. Oh, that's wonderful. What's that long green thing, the check?
3: No, this is my railroad ticket to New York and back. I'm to go there next week and be presented with $1,000.
4: Oh, how dreamy. New York and $1,000. Oh, Lean, you'll be in heaven. Send me lots of postcards and be sure to...
3: I can't go to New York right now. I'm in the midst of just about the most important thing I've ever tackled. I couldn't possibly leave this experiment.
4: What do you mean you can't go to New York? Why, that's just like saying you don't like gable or nylons or steak.
3: Babs, look, I'm not like you. I don't care about that sort of thing. Besides, I saw it all when we took that trip my freshman year at college.
5: But, Eileen, you can't write a letter and just say, send check, too busy for ceremony. That would not only be rude, it would be ungrateful.
3: But what else can I do? I'm knee-deep in this experiment.
5: You can send Babs in your place.
4: What?
5: Babs wants to go to New York. She's never been. You've been and you don't want to go. And it would be a wonderful way to repay Babs for helping you finish college.
4: Mom,
3: well, that's
4: please,
3: right. And you'd be doing me a favor, Babs. I'm not expected to make a speech, or they'd say so. All you have to do is put out your hand and take the check when it's given to you. Besides, the letter's addressed to Dear Miss McKinney, and you're Miss McKinney, too. Babs, you're going to go. You've got to.

0: Professor Emery Warren?
1: Yes?
0: This is Miss McKinney.
1: Who?
0: Miss McKinney at the Carlton Plaza. I won the Atterbury Research Prize. You reserved this suite for me.
1: Oh, yes, Miss McKinney.
0: I got your message to phone you as soon as I arrived, so here I am.
1: My message?
0: Yes, asking me about dinner.
1: That message. Yes, of course. Well, my assistant, James Atterbury Jr., wants to have met your train, but you were so late he had to return to the plant. I imagine he was kind enough to leave the note for me. Well, where would you like to have dinner?
0: Well, I think your suggestion in the note about the Savoy roof would be wonderful. I've heard so much about it.
1: The Savoy roof? I mean, certainly, if you're sure you wouldn't prefer something less dressy for your first night.
0: I'll only be here a few days, Professor, and I've always dreamed about the Savoy roof.
1: Very well, Miss McKinney. The roof shall be. I'll call for you at 7:30.
2: My dear lady, I was not trying to flirt with you. I merely thought that you...
0: Pardon me, Professor. I think you were looking for me. I'm Miss McKinney.
2: You are? Oh, how delightful. Oh, excuse me. Madam, I do beg your pardon, believe me. Good night. I saw you going about the lobby, waking up old men with whiskers, Miss McKinney, and I wondered... However, now it's all too clear. You assumed they were me. I...
0: Don't bother to sound hurt, Professor. I saw the girl you thought was I. I say we were about even.

0: Do you mind if we go back to the table? I don't samba, I'm afraid.
1: It isn't my forte either.
0: Well, how was your dinner?
1: Oh, it was divine. Everything's divine. The lovely corsage you sent me. This is the loveliest place I've ever been. That view from the terrace with all New York at your feet. Well, it just leaves me breathless.
0: It is pretty impressive.
1: Golly.
0: Why, golly.
1: Just golly. It's when you're pleased and happy about something.
0: Yes, I guess you have reason to be. Winning the Atterbury Award and $1,000.
1: Oh, I wasn't thinking about that. I was thinking how wonderful it is that you turned out to be you. Well, I mean that you weren't really that sleeping old man with the beard.
0: Well, I should never have lasted this long if you'd been that lady with the horse-shaped face.
2: My, if it isn't good old Professor Warren.
0: What was I saying, Miss McKinney?
1: You were being happy that I didn't have a horse-shaped face.
2: And I, too, am happy that you do not have a horse-shaped face. That's very appropriate at Belmont, but not at the Savoy Roof.
0: I suggest you ignore the man.
1: It doesn't seem very easy.
2: Oh, you're very kind to say that, Miss McKinney. I'm merely waiting for Professor Warren to introduce me. You see, I'm his assistant. The one who went to meet you at the train and didn't.
1: Oh!
0: I know when someone is too dull-witted to take a hint. Miss McKinney, I'm sorry to present Mr. James Atterbury, Jr., the boss's son. A bright, if unstable, young man who has never been known to resist a fair fate.
2: Charmed, Miss McKinney. And thanks for the billing, Emily.
1: How do you do, Mr. Atterbury?
2: Well, have you done the town? Are you doing the town? And if so, you may count me a willing third.
0: He's very shy at first, but if you're patient, he'll come out of his shell. James, I merely introduced you. I didn't insist on you joining us.
2: Why, Emily, old boy, I could have sworn from your parting remarks as you left the lad that you'd appreciate a little relief.
0: Oh, well, now, when you put it that way... Do join us.
2: Thanks, I will. Miss McKinney, you do not look at all as I had expected.
1: I don't? And what had you expected, Mr. Atterbury?
2: Well, I can tell you better what I didn't expect. I didn't expect such blue eyes or such a lovely mouth.
0: Forgive me, James, but I think if Miss McKinney is willing that we should get along. After all, this is her first night in town.
2: Oh, Emory, have a heart. It's only 10. Well, the gal hasn't seen a thing. How about it, Miss McKinney? Wouldn't you like to do a few more spots?
1: Well, not if Professor Warren is tired.
0: I'm afraid I am tired, but then the years are upon me. Let Jimmy show you the town. He's very good at it and can also samba. I'll see you at the presentation luncheon tomorrow.
1: Well, thank you for a wonderful evening.
0: You're most welcome. Good night. Hi, Jimmy.
2: Good night, Daddy. See you in the morning. I just can't get over you.
1: Thank you. Does Professor Warren always go to bed so early?
2: Not always. And he probably won't go straight home. He often stops by to see Kit Carpenter.
1: Catherine Carpenter, the actress?
2: Mm-hmm. She's an old girl of Emery's. But how about you? Where would you like to go?
1: He's very charming. Don't you think so?
2: Emery? Yeah, he's a smooth gent.
1: Oh, it's more than just that. I mean, he's very good looking and sort of man of the world. Yet at the same time, he's sort of sweet.
2: You mean Emery?
1: Uh-huh.
2: Well, sure, I guess he's attractive to some women. But he's no Boy Scout, you know. He's pretty old. Well, he must be 40.
1: I like older men.
2: Well, I'm older. I'm 28, and you're beautiful, and I think we'd look mighty sharp out on the dance floor doing a rumba. And besides, I like you.

0: Hello?
1: Oh, I'm sorry. Did I wake you up?
0: Oh, Professor Warren? Oh, no, I mean, well, hardly. We stayed out sort of late last night.
1: Oh, I should have remembered. But I called to say that I think you'd better take an earlier train than the one I suggested if you want to run over your speech before the luncheon.
0: My what?
1: Your speech.
0: My speech? I'm not very good at making speeches. I often forget what I'm going to say.
1: Well, then come in time to dictate it to my secretary. No one will mind if you read it.
0: Oh, they won't?
2: Excuse me, Emery. Morning, beautiful. How's the dreamiest dancer in all New York? How's the loveliest thing still to smash the atom? How is my...
0: Oh, Jimmy, don't talk like that. Now, Professor Warren says I've got to make a speech. I've got to hang up now, Jimmy. I'll see you, man.
2: Hey, but...
0: And Eileen promised me I wouldn't have to make a speech. I'll just have to tell the truth. I'll just say, Emery, I'm sorry, but I lied to you. I am not my sister. No, that won't do. I mean, Professor Warren, I feel you should know that I'm an imposter. Hello?
2: Angel Pie, it's Jimmy. Emery was just telling me something when you shut me off. He wanted me to tell you that the luncheon and your speech are postponed.
0: You're not kidding, Jimmy?
2: No. Emery got word while I was talking to you. Dad phoned from Chicago this morning. Seems his plane was grounded and everything's off until Monday.
0: What a shame.
2: Yeah. Now, look, Mother wants you for the weekend. I'll be tied up here, but if you catch the 5 o'clock to Darien, I'll see that someone meets you.
0: Sounds wonderful. Will there be any other guests?
2: No, probably Emery. Is that all right?
0: Wonderful. Thank you, Jimmy. I'll see you later. I often think my guardian angel works overtime. I am a popular kid. Hello?
3: Hello, Beth. It's Eileen.
0: Eileen? Hello. How are you? Eileen, what's wrong?
3: What do you mean, what's wrong?
0: Something's wrong, or you wouldn't be calling me all this distance.
3: It isn't so distant. I'm just downstairs. I'll be right up.
4: And the curtain falls on Act One of the Movietown Radio Theater's presentation of The Scientific Touch, starring Miss Ann Rutherford, who returns in just a moment. And now, here is our preeminent professor with a profound word.

0: It's just a few moments later as Eileen McKinney makes herself at home in her sister's suite in the Carlton Plaza Hotel.
1: And you came all this way just to hear a speech?
2: A lecture. I didn't want to leave the lab, but when I read that Dr. Postovich was in the United States on his way to China and was to speak here in New York, well, I just had to hear him. He's the international authority on one of the theories involved in my experiment.
3: All right, I'm impressed, and whatever the reason, oh, I'm so glad to see you.
2: I wouldn't have barged in like this, but I couldn't get a hotel room any place else, besides which I haven't got too much money.
3: But of course you should stay here. Look at the size of the place, and it's rightfully yours anyway.
2: Oh, you look happy. How are you doing as a chemist?
3: Well, yes and no, but that can wait, my big sister, until I do something about you, because time is fleeting.
2: What do you mean, do something about me?
3: I mean that at 5 o'clock I have to catch a train for Connecticut. I'm going to spend the weekend at the Atterbury's, and you're coming, too, because I need another gal to take up Jimmy Atterbury's time.
2: But, Babs, I know I'm not the type of girl a rich New Yorker would look at twice.
3: No, but you're going to be.
2: What do you mean? What are you going to do to me?
3: First, Lean, you're going to give up wearing sacks.
2: Sacks? But this is my best dress.
3: Instead, you'll wear my red gabardine suit.
2: You're right. Oh, it'll be too tight.
3: You have a wonderful figure. It's time it was unveiled. Now, we make an appointment at the beauty parlor for the works. Beauty parlor, please.
2: Oh, no, Babs. They all make my hair all stiff and give me funny lips. I know what they do, but no one will ever recognize me.
3: Hello?
2: I won't.
3: Hello, this is Miss McKinney in suite 1551. I was wondering if you might be able to work in an appointment for me somewhere.
2: Plain.
3: Oh, wonderful. I want a shampoo, haircut, set, facial, manicure. Yes, the works. All righty, we'll be right down.
2: So bad.
3: There now. That wasn't so painful, was it?
2: Not for you, maybe. But just look at me.
3: It's a pleasure. You look simply super. Oh, that haircut's divine. It makes you look wonderful. Now admit you think it's becoming.
2: Well, I guess it is, but I feel nude in the back with no knot there.
3: You'll get over it. And your eyes look 10 times larger with your eyebrows trimmed. Now, on with my red suit. Here you go.
2: Oh, Babs, I feel like someone else already, isn't that?
3: No, it isn't. You're going to capture the heart of a playboy whom I suspect is really a rather sweet gent underneath. Come on, into the skirt, too.
2: Okay,
3: there you
2: but
3: go.
2: It's not going to be very subtle.
3: We're not trying to be subtle. And take off your glasses,
2: Lee. But, Babs, I can't recognize his faces any distance without my glasses.
3: You won't have to. I'll tell you which is whom.
2: There. Oh, now, Babs, just look at this on me. Look at the way you're going. You can see where my hips are.
3: When they look like your hips, that's good. Oh, Lean, you look as lovely as anything New York has to offer. Why, you always could have if you weren't so determined to disguise your good features.
2: Okay, I'm doing this for your sake. But I'm not going to like it, and I'm not going to like Jimmy, and I'm not going to have a good time.

0: Professor Warren and Mr. Atterbury Jr. are just out on the terrace, Miss McKinney, if you care to speak to them before you go to your room.
1: Thank you. We'll go out and say hello.
2: Oh, what a huge place. Beautiful. Oh, yes, and I'm scared. Suppose they don't believe I'm a dramatic teacher.
1: If they believed I was a chemist, they'll believe anything. Now, see, Emery is the tallest one, and Jimmy is the dark one in the light sport coat. Hi, Jimmy.
3: Hello, Professor Warren.
4: Eileen, hello there. Well, Mom's at Red Cross, but she'll be along by dinner time.
1: You were sweet to say my sister Barbara could come.
4: Well, I'm delighted. How do you do, Miss McKinney? Professor Warren, Miss McKinney.
5: How do you do? Nice to see you today, too, Eileen.
4: Well, how about me showing both of you about the place? There's a nice view of the valley from the hill over there.
1: Oh, I'd love it. The countryside's extremely beautiful. The soil must be very rich to stimulate such vegetation.
3: You go ahead, Barbara. I'll go upstairs and unpack. Is it all right?
4: All right. It's wonderful. Come along, Miss McKinney. Oh, Professor, you are urged to stay there and smoke your pipe and think.
5: Don't worry, James. I know how many makes a crowd.
4: You got enough, tennis? You want to stop?
1: Stop a drop. I've played three sets with you. It's 85 in the shade, and I haven't won a game. Don't you think I should reap some reward?
4: Okay. Let's join Emery and Barbara, have a cool drink, and then a swim.
1: Oh, that's a superb idea. You should have had it two sets ago.
4: I'm awfully glad you brought your sister. She's terrific. She's so fragile and dependent, sort of, and so interested and intelligent about my work. She's just, well, just...
1: different.
4: Yeah.
1: Come on, Jimmy. Let's get that swim.
6: Will you toss me that slip, Lean?
1: Huh?
6: That white slip there. Will you throw it to me, please?
1: Oh, sure.
6: May I wear that blue print of yours?
1: Oh, yes, but you know it'll fit snugly.
6: But it seems more appropriate to wear for dinner in New York than anything I have.
1: Are you sure it isn't because Jimmy said he liked blue on you?
6: Oh, no, it's a... well, as a matter of fact, he did say he thought blue was suitable to me.
1: Somehow I can't imagine Jimmy restraining himself to suitable. Okay, Angel, you're welcome to the blue. And you will admit that you like Jimmy, huh?
6: Yes, I'll admit it. I like him very much.
1: Now, if only Emery had a kind word to say for me. I think he's so handsome and wonderful, and he's just polite to me.
6: Do you think he dislikes me? Oh, I don't think he dislikes you. I think he even likes you. He just doesn't seem very smitten. Maybe he's already in love with someone.
1: Oh, you are the encouraging one. Didn't he say anything at all about me when you two were sitting by the pool watching a swim?
6: Well, yes, I remember when you stood nearest to dive in, he said you had fine, strong feet. It was obvious you'd always worn good, correct-fitting shoes.
1: Gosh, he does love me, doesn't he? Good, strong feet.
6: Well, yesterday he said you had a beautifully modeled face, everything nicely proportioned.
1: Darling, don't bother to go on. I was right the first time. Emery Warren has lost no sleep over me. Good, strong feet, a nicely proportioned face. Ye gods,

0: Oh, this place still has the best food in town. Did you girls enjoy it?
1: Very much. It's a lovely spot.
2: Oh, it's beautiful and so quiet and like the movies. You wouldn't think you were in New York at all with the stars right above you.
0: Yeah, the village is fun.
3: Hey, I don't want to be a killjoy, but I have a lot of business with J.B. to go over in the morning. I wonder if you'd excuse me.
0: Well, if you must go.
3: I must. I feel you're equal to seeing both young ladies home, Jane.
0: That's where I shine, boss.
3: I'll see you before the luncheon, Eileen. We'll want to run through that speech.
4: Don't worry about it, Emery. I have it down pat, and you'll like it.
3: Fine. See you tomorrow. Good night.
0: Good night. Take it easy.
2: Does he always go home so early?
0: Well, occasionally he pretends to. Now, don't tell me you're going to fall for Emery, too.
2: Oh, well, I think he's charming, but... well, I like younger men.
0: And I'm younger. Oh, Eileen, I'm so glad you brought your sister along. She's terrific.
3: Hey, Jimmy. Jimmy.
5: What's the matter, Emery?
3: Have you seen Eileen? She's due to make her speech in 10 minutes, and she hasn't even shown up yet.
5: Well, I just took her in to meet Dad. Only it isn't Eileen, it's Barbara. But her real name's Eileen.
3: What's the

0: 10 minutes, and she hasn't even shown up yet.
1: Well, I just took her in to meet Dad. Only it isn't Eileen, it's Barbara. But her real name's Eileen.
0: What's the matter with you? Only it isn't Eileen, it's Barbara.
1: Well, the one we thought was Barbara is the real scientist, Eileen. Imagine. No wonder she sounded so intelligent about my work. Wait till my dad hears I've got a crush on a mental giant. Will he be pleased? Oh, gosh.
0: If you'll excuse me, I'm going to see if I can find someone who makes a trifle more sense. It shouldn't be too hard.
2: Who is it?
0: It's the bellboy for your bags, ma'am.
2: Oh, come in. I was just... Emory! You aren't the bellboy at all.
0: They told me at the desk you'd call for someone to collect your bags.
2: Well, not you.
0: If you don't mind, I'll come in. I want to talk to you. Why didn't you come to hear Eileen's speech?
2: I didn't care to.
0: Why didn't you care to?
2: Oh, numerous reasons. In the first place, I wouldn't have understood it. In the second place, I have a train to catch. And in the third place, I didn't want to see you.
0: Well, very flattering. Why didn't you want to see me?
2: Oh, I suppose it won't do any harm to tell you now, since it can't possibly affect you, and I'm leaving town in an hour.
0: I'm listening.
2: Well, as you already know, my real name is Barbara, and I'm no scientist. Eileen's the bright member of my family.
0: Well, Eileen told me all about that. In fact, she told me all about everything, except why you're bent on rushing home. After all, things turned out all right.
2: I guess maybe for Eileen they did. She likes Jimmy, and he seems to care for her.
0: He's mad about her. Well, how'd they turn out for you?
2: You should know how they turned out for me. I fell in love with you, in case you haven't already guessed.
0: But my dear child,
2: Dear child me, please. I know it doesn't matter to you. That's why I'm sounding off like this. I think you're handsome and sweet and sophisticated, and it doesn't make a bit of difference that you don't even like me.
0: Now, whoa there. Suppose you wait a moment this time. I could have said a lot of nice things about you.
2: I suppose you could. You might have said that I had nice molars and 20/20 vision.
0: I could have said that you were beautiful because I happen to think you are. I could have said I loved your voice and your sense of humor and your laugh and your eagerness.
2: But you didn't.
0: I didn't because that sort of talk would have been incriminating. It might have led you to suspect that I was fond of you.
2: And you aren't? You weren't?
0: I am and I was. I even loved you. But I got my warning early, so I steered clear. Then I saw that Jimmy was gone on you, and he's rich and handsome and far nearer your age.
2: Yes, and he's sombers. But I don't happen to love Jimmy, nor he me. He's going to marry Eileen. Now that you've been gallant and saved my pride, I appreciate it. So goodbye. I have a train to catch at Grand Central.
0: Wait a minute. You'll give me no bum's rush.
2: You kissed me. But why so all of a sudden? You didn't love me yesterday.
0: I did love you yesterday and the days before, but I thought you were a scientist, and I promised myself from a very tender age that I would never marry a woman of science.
2: What's the matter with them?
0: It's just personal. I have an aversion to a super logical woman with a scientific bent. My mother and father were both research chemists. My mother was too bright and too logical and always a jump ahead of him. My sister's a chemical engineer, and she's driven two husbands mad, and her present spouse doesn't look too well. I don't want a dumb woman, but I don't want one in my profession. By the way, darling, what do you do?
2: I teach dramatics.
0: That's really beautiful, Barbara. Dramatics. It's so lovely and illogical. And in the future, the nearest you'll come to anything scientific is me.
2: Is I.
0: Is this.
2: Oh, darling. I love science.

0: And the curtain falls on the second and final act of the Movie Town Radio Theater's presentation of The Scientific Touch, starring Miss Anne Rutherford, who returns for a curtain call in just a moment.
1: Here's our star, Miss Anne Rutherford. It's a pleasure to see an actress make a character come to life, as you did with Barbara.
2: Well, if everyone else enjoyed it as much as I did, I'm very happy.
1: And the next time, we'll see if we can't find a good, solid melodrama for you.
2: That I would love. Well, now I have to run, Les. Redecorating my house, you know.
1: Oh, yes, I know, and I sympathize with you, too. Thanks for taking time away from such an important task to be with us.
2: I'll be dreaming about that drama, Les. And before I go, thanks to Sarah Jane Wells, who played my sister, and to Frank Martin, who played Emery, for their fine support. Goodbye, everyone.
0: Goodbye, Anne Rutherford. We hope you enjoyed our little comedy. It was light and designed only for smiles.

You see, each week we present a different star and a change of story. And in that way, we hope to offer something for everyone. Next week, a very fine drama. Miss Anne Rutherford was supported by an all-star cast. Sarah Jane Wells as Eileen, Frank Martin as Emery, Jack Edwards Jr. as Jimmy, and The Scientific Touch was written by Virginia Rooks, with musical score composed and conducted by Del Castillo. Be sure to listen each week and hear Pat O'Brien, yours truly, Anne Dvorak, Barbara Britton, and many others. This is your host and director, Les Mitchell, saying thanks for being with us, and we hope you'll listen in each and every week.

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4: Well, we have a few moments before the next program begins, so meanwhile, here is the Australian weather forecast for the next 3 days. Monday, hot. Tuesday, incredibly hot. Wednesday, phew, my rhymes are sticking to my drongos like barnacles on a bushboat's bottom. And now, Radio 2 is hence loathed melancholy now that we present Hudwinks with Roy Hudd and four others who are raring to go.
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7: This week, 2020 Vision. The future. Ever since man crawled out of the sea to breathe God's air and hunt bounty bars, his mind has mulled over life's great mysteries. Mysteries like which came first, Lurex or Danny LaRue? Is Terry Wogan really Simon D with middle-aged spread? And what does the misty future hold in store for us? Where are we going? How far is it? And will the pub still be open when we get there? Ladies and gentlemen, come with us on a journey into the great henceforward. And if, during this dark and dangerous voyage, you suddenly become unnerved at the caress that is the creeping bony hand of the unknown, then change your seat at once. You're sitting next to a pervert.
8: Let me out! Let me out! The pods are coming! I tell you, the pods are coming! Oh, the pods are coming! My God, was it only a week last Thursday when this nightmare began?
7: The time, a week last Thursday. The place, the basement lab at Professor Quaterpound's rambling Scottish home. Quaterpound Manor.
9: Professor Quaterpound, are you honestly asking us to believe this preposterous theory?
8: Yes, I am, gentlemen. And what's more, the proof is here in this old copy of the Times I discovered hidden in the loft. See?
9: April 1st, 1895. My God, he's right. Look. To Mr. and Mrs. Forsyth, the son Bruce. Grateful thanks to midwife.
8: Enough of the satire, gentlemen, and down to business. I've gathered you all here today, the cream of the British Science Academy, to witness an experiment. The machine you see before you is the Quaterpound Patent Time Traveller Mark I, in which my attractive young assistant and I planned a journey into the future.
4: You insane, Professor. It's a basic fact of science that time travel is unachievable. It contradicts the rigid laws of space and physics. It's impossible to move out of time.
5: Nonsense. Have you ever danced with Prince Charles?
4: No, but I think I once waltzed with Claire Rayner.
5: What do you mean you think?
4: Well, she was that far away, I couldn't see her face.
9: What he is saying, Professor, is that to escape from the present is beyond the bounds of possibility. We are all of us enveloped in a kind of enormous bubble.
8: Ah, so you've danced with Claire Rayner as well, have you? Nevertheless, gentlemen, when you have inspected the machine, you will all eat your words. Phyllis familiarized the skeptic scientists with detailed drawings of the machine. Details for which East European governments would gladly trade an arm and a leg.
10: Pardon, comrade. Can you give me a match?
11: Yes, a sack of carrots and Gloria Honeyford's body.
10: A good match, comrade.
11: Yeah, yeah.
10: Robocek, international espionage.
11: Nazdikov, KGB.
10: M. What's the M for?
11: It's a motorway that goes to Bristol. I've got a million. You know of Quatrepoun's drawings?
10: Yes.
11: How can I get a draft?
10: Buy a Barrett house and sit near the window.
11: Yes. Very good.
10: The drawings will cost you an arm and a leg.
11: Very well.
10: You have the wherewithal?
11: Yes, but I'd like to keep those.
10: Benny Hill, 1958.
11: And he's still getting away with it. It's a stiff price you're asking, comrade. What would I do with only one leg?
10: Limp. Or you have another option.
11: What?
10: You could play in goal for Wolverhampton.
11: Good idea.
5: Daddy?
6: Yes, son?
5: Daddy?
6: Yes?
5: Do Wolverhampton really have a one-legged goalkeeper?
6: Good heavens, pon my soul and bless me, son, no. No, that was just a little joke. Wolverhampton's goalkeeper is quite normal, I can assure you.
5: Oh.
6: Yes, it's their striker that's only got the one leg.
8: Well, gentlemen, are there any questions before Phyllis and I depart for the unknown?
9: Yes, yes. Assuming the machine works, which year do you hope to arrive in?
8: Who knows? It may be a year hence, or it may be a millennium.
9: Well, in that case...
8: Yes, why go to all this bother when we can simply travel British Rail, I know. I've heard them all before.
5: Professor, everything is loaded and ready for takeoff.
12: Your potty.
5: Oh, thanks, I nearly forgot that.
9: Come on then, Professor, let's see you zoom into the future.
8: Scoff ad libertarium, gentlemen, but remember, they said Galileo was mad, and they were wrong.
9: Well, yes.
8: They said Marconi was mad, and they were wrong.
9: Well, that's true.
8: And they said Sir Keith Joseph was mad. Anyway, police, energize the time warp overdrive rotor. Press the starter button. A small knot of onlookers were struck dumb as they watched the machine shimmer brightly and then suddenly disappear faster than the veal and ham pie at a Barnsley wedding reception.
9: More veal and ham pie, Bertie.
10: Yeah, up and I'll manage another slab, Jonas. Zither, thine young Doreen makes a champion bride, and no mistake.
9: Aye, Percy, happen as not in like as maybe this reet. Let's hope marriage turns out better than our young Siddles, eh?
10: Yeah, thy young Siddles' marriage on rocks then, Jonas.
9: Aye, he's suing for divorce on grounds of non-consummation at marriage.
10: Non-consummation? That don't mean...
9: Aye, 6 months they were wed, and in all that time she never made him one Yorkshire pudding.
10: Yes.
9: Aye. Hey, old Percy, what's all commotion out in street there?
8: I'll tell you, officer, I'm Professor Quatrepoun, and this is my time machine. Phyllis and I have just materialized here from the past. Surely you believe me?
4: Of course I believe you, sir. Now, would you mind blowing into this bag?
5: Professor, look at the sensor readout.
8: Where?
5: Here. We've traversed distance, but not time. We're still in the present.
4: Harry.
10: Your sword.
4: Get another bag, will you?
5: If I can manage to reverse the polarity of the low-frequency duplicator speedily like this...
8: Hey, it's working, Phyllis!
10: What the...
13: Hey, what's happening?
10: Sarge! He disappeared!
14: What's going on here, Sergeant?
12: Inspector, there was a strange vehicle, and then... Well, then there wasn't. It just disappeared.
14: Oh, I see. Harry?
10: Sir?
14: Get another bag, will you?
8: The machine spun faster and faster through the misty whirlpool of time and space. Meanwhile...
15: Oi, what's the cry in your ear? Oi, Selma. What's the matter?
16: Oh, the matter? It's my husband, Maury. He's in the hospital.
15: Oh, Maury in hospital?
16: Yes. There was a blaze at the warehouse, and he got injured trying to fight the fireman. Oi!
8: The machine spun faster and faster through the misty whirlpool of time and space, the gravitational effect distorting our features until we both resembled Joan Rivers' passport photo. My nose was on top of my head. My navel was on my chin. And our secretary flatly refused to take the next line. Phyllis tried to speak, but what came out sounded like a cat having a wisdom tooth pulled out.
13: Oh, Maggie, I couldn't have tried anymore.
8: Suddenly the machine gave an enormous lurch and shuddered to a stop.
5: Oh, Professor, have you ever had a rougher ride than that?
8: Phyllis, I was in the Navy for 15 years. You can't be choosy in Rangoon.
5: Professor, look. Look, Professor, look at the sensor readout.
8: What? July the 5th, 2020. Phyllis, it worked.
5: Oh, yes.
8: We're 34 years into the future.
5: Oh, I wonder where we... Oh, no, Professor. Look.
8: The sight that met our eyes was one that confirmed my innermost fears. Surrounding us was a landscape of killing desolation and mindless destruction. A scenario of total ruin which stood like a giant monument to man's folly. And if Charlton Heston had been available this week, then this would have been his reaction.
11: Oh, my God.
5: Oh, he's so lovely. Professor.
8: Phyllis.
5: Yes.
8: It's my sad duty to inform you that Britain has been devastated by a nuclear war.
5: No, Professor, no. Look at this sign.
8: What?
5: Here, look. Welcome to Birmingham.
8: Well, that explains it then.
5: What do we do now?
8: We observe and gather knowledge, my dear. Knowledge that will benefit mankind when we return to our own time.
5: Oh, think of it. Think of it. We can take back 34 years' worth of information in all fields of science, engineering, and medicine.
8: Aye, and 34 Epsom Derby winners. Eat your heart out, Ladbrokes. Come. Let's hide the machine in these bushes here.
5: Oh, right over. Oh, got it. Oh,
8: left.
5: Up your end.
8: That's very nice. Thank you.
17: On! On, you rebel! On! On! I said on, you rebel! Faster! Faster! Faster! You rebel!
5: Professor, listen! Yeah.
17: Faster, you rebel! Faster!
8: What on earth? Quick! Push! Into the hedge!
17: Faster, or you'll feel the sting of my boar whip!
18: And don't you mean bull whip?
17: I'm a very accurate marksman, Gregory. Now get a move on there!
18: That's nuts!
8: From the bushes, Phyllis and I witnessed a scene of ghastly horror. A ragged army of half-starved, limping wretches were being beaten and herded along the road by a posse of brutal, whip-wielding guards. Was this Britain, or was it Russia?
19: I can't take any more! When do we get a tea break?
8: It was Britain.
5: Professor, those poor creatures, what can it mean? Who are they?
8: They are the answer to a question that's always bothered me. But now I know.
5: Know what?
8: How they get the studio audience for 3-2-1.
20: Keep your voice down, will you? You want to get us all captured?
8: What?
5: Who are you?
20: I'm called the Badger. Now, keep down and follow me.
5: Where to?
20: No time for that. Follow me.
8: Wait. I've left my pajamas in the machine.
20: No time for that. Follow me.
5: And I've left my black see-through nightie.
20: Oh, very well. Get them and then follow me.
8: Intrigued by the stranger's request to follow him and the promise of sweeties when we got to his place, we hacked our way through a terrain of foliage so dense it made Kew Gardens look like... Brackets. Joke analogy needed here.
4: If any listener can think of a joke analogy for Kew Gardens, please send it on a postcard. And the winning entry will receive a packet of Sour Bottoms Chinese Creeper Hardy Annual Seedlings. Water them well, and next spring your garden will be transformed into a giant pot noodle.
8: Eventually we came to a clearing in a small inhabited village of hastily built straw huts. So at least we knew that the government's housing for the aged policy was still in effect.
20: Welcome to our camp, Professor. Oh, no. Welcome to our camp, Professor. This is our leader, the Red Squirrel.
1: Welcome.
21: The Red Squirrel?
1: Yes, and no nut jokes, please.
21: Passes.
5: Look, can you explain why you've brought us here and what's going on?
21: Aye, and why are you all living like medieval outlaws?
1: We have no option, my friend, because, you see, we are the freedom fighters against the pods.
21: Pods?
1: Yes, come. You must be hungry. We'll talk over dinner.
5: Pods?
21: The meal was plain, but very well balanced. It was an impressive center pyramid of syrup puddings. And over this, I explained to the rebels who we were, which they accepted without question, because we were already on page 15 and there was no time for argument. Then the Red Squirrel described to us the Britain of 2020, beginning with the most unbelievable and startling disclosure of all. Aye. Cliff Richard had finally reached puberty.
1: A few years ago, before Mary Whitehouse married the Pope, Britain was ravaged by a great storm, a storm of tiny pips that came here on cosmic winds from another world.
21: Another world?
20: Yes, Granthamax Galactica and the Blue Nebula.
1: These pips soon germinated and grew into podlings so colorful and aromatic that people began to collect and nurture them as houseplants.
20: Yes, the podlings were very popular. They were even discussed on Gardener's Question Time.
22: Any more podling questions?
23: Yes, I have. Last week the panel said the best way to keep my podling vigorous and healthy was to give it bags of fresh air and expose it to sunlight.
22: That is correct. And what happened?
23: Well, I got 6 months suspended and my raincoat taken away.
1: Yes, but the podlings kept on growing, and as they did, their mission on Earth began in earnest. Slowly at first, but then gaining momentum, the giant pods started to take over the minds and bodies of certain people and turn them into fanatical conservatives.
21: Conservatives?
5: But why?
1: Because Tory popularity was on the wane. Mrs. Thatcher panicked, and to save the election, she had to convoke her pods.
21: Well, women do at that age, don't they?
5: Yes. And these pods are controlled by Mrs. Thatcher?
20: Yes, you see, Mrs. Thatcher is actually an alien poddess. Her real name is Magyar, Queen of the Pods of Granthamax Galactica.
5: Gosh!
1: She came to Earth in the 1930s to prepare the way for her Thatcher pods to take over, which they have.
21: You mean Britain has succumbed to...
1: That's right. The invasion of the body Thatchers.
24: This is getting a bit silly, isn't it?
21: Well, they applauded. What are you on about?
24: Come on. I think you're overstepping boundaries of credibility here.
5: What do you mean, boundaries of credibility? What do you mean?
24: I've been thinking.
5: Oh, yes?
24: I mean, whoever heard of Wolverhampton having a strike?
5: Pages ago. Sit down. Shut up, Ab.
24: Come on.
5: Sit down. I'll have you and your whippets put out. Now, carry on. Carry on, squirrel.
1: But the pods only colonize those people who are strongly opposed to Tory policy.
5: You mean?
1: Yes, 99% of the population.
20: That's except us, the freedom fighters. We have to live deep in the forest to avoid being picked up by the pods.
21: Aye. Resisting the impulse for an eyes-watering joke there, he rushed. You mean like those poor devils we saw on the road?
20: What? Oh, no, they weren't freedom fighters, no. They were the studio audience for 321.
5: But if Mrs. Thatcher...
1: Magyar.
5: If Magyar is still in power, she must be at least 110.
1: Well, in Earth years, yes. But for pod people, the process of aging is reversed. They enjoy eternal youth.
21: Oh, I can't believe that.
1: Well, neither did Shirley Williams, and now she's a page 3 girl.
5: Son?
1: No, in the Billy Goat Breeders Monthly, but it is a start.
21: So this was the Britain of 2020, an undemocratic land of servile mutants with no aim in life except to vote conservative, wear sensible shoes, and keep ethnic minorities away from the last night of the proms. It was growing dark, and the Red Squirrel suggested we retire for the night. But before we did, there was one vital question I had to ask him.
1: We just go behind those bushes over there.
21: Oh, thank you very much.
25: Those engaged.
21: Unable to sleep for thinking of the day's events, I lay and watch Phyllis practicing her frog impressions. No one could catch moths with their tongues like Phyllis. The badger had lent me a radio, so I switched on to catch the late news.
0: Tomorrow's glorious Tory party conference in Sheffield, where our great and beautiful leader, Magyar, will address the assembly. What a brave and heroic ruler she is. And aren't we lucky to be led by such a sympathetic and caring person?
21: So the pods were running the BBC. No change there, then. The sound of burning twigs on the campfire eventually lulled me into a deep sleep. Yes, there's nothing like a bit of crackling to help a man relax. Everyone a winner, meanwhile, in number 10...
2: Excuse the intrusion, Magyar. Empress of Light, divine star of the cosmos, omniscience of infinite splendor.
3: Oh, yes.
2: The woman is here to wax your legs for the conference. And the party chairman, Mr. Livingston, requests an audience.
3: Let him enter.
6: O infallible goddess of the pods. Glittering queen of the universe.
3: Let's just keep it to first name, shall we, Ken?
6: Oh, very well. Magyar, intelligence informs me that the rebels intend to disrupt the conference tomorrow.
3: Oh, these terrorists are a thorn in my side. They're the only thing that stands between me and the ultimate desire of all conservatives.
6: Desire?
3: World domination and a retirement bungalow in Cheltenham. Double the guard at the conference and make sure there are plenty of fresh pods to convert our friends into stockbrokers. Professor, wake up! Wake up, Professor!
21: What? Oh, no, don't... Oh, I must have slept all day.
3: Professor, the rebels are back from their raid on the conference.
21: Oh, good. I'll just have a word with...
3: No, wait, Professor. We've got to get out of here. The rebels, they're all wearing sensible shoes and swapping recipes for homemade jam.
21: You mean...
3: They're all pods.
7: There you are, Professor.
21: Stay back, squirrel. I know you're a pod.
7: What? Me, a pod? Nonsense. Profits, guilt-edged securities, close all hospitals, invade Poland. Oh.
3: You see, Professor?
21: Aye, I do. Well, it's quick. The time machine. That's our only chance.
7: Hey, come back. No, I only want you to slip into one of these fresh pods.
21: Jungle here. Thrash through the jungle.
3: Oh, you're thrashing very well, Professor.
21: Thank you very much. You're not doing so bad yourself, Phyllis.
3: They're gaining on us, Professor.
21: Keep going. The machine can't be that far away.
3: There it is over there. And look. Oh, no.
21: What?
3: We've got a parking ticket.
21: Phyllis! I turned, and what I saw made every strand of my hair stick out like a porcupine quill, which ruined a good pair of trousers, I can tell. Phyllis was being enveloped in the leaves of a giant pod.
3: Professor, help me. I'm being podded. Help.
9: You want a shepherd?
3: Oh, pod off you. Oh.
21: Like a man possessed, I tried to prise open the enveloping foreigner with my bare hands. But it was like trying to open a packet of McVitie's chocolate digestives without a chainsaw. But just as I thought all was lost, the leaves slowly opened and Phyllis stepped out.
3: Hello, Professor.
21: Oh, thank heavens you're all right. Quick, into the machine.
3: Oh, yes, Professor. But first there's something I must do.
21: What?
3: Join the WI. They've got some wonderful coffee mornings and terrific...
21: Oh, no, Phyllis, not you as well. It was too late to save Phyllis. I leapt into the machine, calibrated the sensor to 1986, and pressed the starter button. Let me out, I tell you! Let me out! The pods are coming! Let me out!
7: Oh, be quiet, you lunatic, or I'll give you an injection.
26: Here. Who is that poor soul?
7: Oh, very sad case. Yes, they reckon he did away with his assistant. And now he thinks we're going to be invaded by millions of alien pods that will turn us all into conservatives.
26: What a ridiculous idea.
7: Oh, no,
27: but is it?
4: That was a party political broadcast on behalf of the Labour Party. And Sard...
10: Oi, just a minute. Just a minute, oi.
8: What is it, missus?
10: Well, Roy, that was a bit of a sad ending, wasn't it? Know what I mean? Sad.
8: What are you talking about?
10: Well, I mean, we haven't come to see a sad ending, have we? No. Oh, what we want is a happy ending, don't we?
8: Oh, very well. We'll do a happy ending if it makes you feel any better, right? Back to the top of page 22, everybody. Cue action.
5: They're gaining on us, Professor.
8: Keep going, Phyllis. The machine can't be that far away.
5: There it is. And look.
8: What?
5: Someone's left us £1 million on the back seat.
8: It's a miracle. Now at last we can afford to get little tiny Tim's legs straightened. Come on. Phyllis. I turned and what I saw made every strand of my hair stick out like porcupine quills. It's a good job I wasn't wearing any trousers and I'd have ruined them.
5: Oh, Professor, Professor, help me. I've trodden in some whippet poos.
11: You want a scraper?
5: Oh, thank you very much.
8: With my bare hands, I put on my rubber gloves, threw Phyllis into the machine, and pressed the starter button.
4: Well, Professor... thanks to your warning, we sent up a rocket and destroyed the pods before they could land on Earth.
8: Good.
4: Oh, and the £1 million you brought back for Tiny Tim's operation, we've decided to double it as a token of our gratitude.
8: Aye, thank you, thank you. Now, there's just one more thing I have to do. Phyllis?
5: Yes, yes, Professor.
8: Phyllis, will you marry me?
5: Oh, yes, Professor, yes.
8: Was that better? Thank you.
4: And that was a party political broadcast on behalf of the SDP Cloud Cuckoo Party. And starred Roy Hudd as the Podfather, with Denise Coffey, Chris Emmett, Fred Harris, and David Goodison as his podlings. The script was written in a greenhouse, and the show was produced by our very own alien Time Lord, Jonathan James Moore. Yay!
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13: Once upon a time there was an engineer.
14: Choo-choo Charlie was his name, we hear.
13: He had an engine and he sure had fun. He used good and plenty candy to make his train run.
15: Charlie says, love my good and plenty. 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Charlie says, love my good and plenty. 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
8: The Irene Dunn, Fred McMurray Show. 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

0: Yes, it's the Irene Dunne, Fred McMurray Show, starring Irene Dunne as Susan Armstrong, owner and editor of the Hillsdale Morning Star, and Fred McMurray as George Harvey, the paper's star reporter. And if at the moment things seem pretty quiet with Irene and Fred, that is, Susan and George, 5 will get you 10 if the condition is only temporary.
1: Susan, have you done anything about this letter from... Am I disturbing you, Miss Armstrong?
2: Oh, no, George. Go right ahead. I'm listening.
1: Good. Well, you know this letter that came in last week from C.L. Kaufman. Well, he's getting in from New York this afternoon, and... Susan, this is good old George talking to you. Remember me?
2: I have the strangest feeling, George. Like a message is trying to break through to me from out of the air.
1: Well, would you mind snapping out of it, Susan? If there's anyone who's trying to break through the fog, it's... Hey, somebody threw a rock through the window. I might have been hurt.
2: Too bad about you. Look, there's a flower tied to the rock.
1: Watch out, Susan. It might be a bomb.
2: Oh, don't be silly, George. It's just a rose, a single rose with a card.
1: What's it say?
2: It's for me, George.
1: Susan, unless you read it to me, I'll...
2: You'll what?
1: Well, I'll look over your shoulder.
2: There's just a signature. Amaryllis. That's all he ever says. Amaryllis.
1: All he ever? You mean this isn't the first time?
2: Oh, no. It's been going on all week.
1: Well, I thought the office had been a little drafty.
2: He doesn't always use the window. Sometimes he leaves his tributes outside the door.
1: Tributes?
2: A single rose, a single gentian. Isn't it exciting, George?
1: Susan. Miss Armstrong.
2: Oh, dear.
1: Susan, would you mind descending from Cloud 9? You've still got a newspaper to run, you know.
2: He must be tall and blonde, hair tumbling over his forehead in shining ringlets.
1: How about C.L. Kaufman?
2: Who's C.L. Kaufman?
1: Well, he probably doesn't have shining ringlets tumbling over his forehead, but he's coming here from New York to see if his agency wants to place their advertising in our paper or the news. Remember?
2: Vaguely.
1: Susan, he's going to expect someone to meet him this evening. Take him out, show him a big time.
2: Oh, that's nice, George. You do it.
1: Me? Spend the whole evening with some bald-headed rounder while you moon over Amaryllis?
2: You can
1: never
2: have an unlimited expense account, George.
1: Susan, you're the editor of the paper, and you should...
2: And you're the reporter, right?
1: Well...
2: And as editor, I'm assigning you to spend this evening and as much time thereafter as necessary entertaining C.L. Kaufman.
1: Susan, you're being totally unfair. And furthermore, I'm not...
2: A single rose. The way to any woman's secret heart.
1: Oh, how corny can you get?
3: Quitting time, Mr. Harvey.
1: For me, Sammy, there is no quitting time. My duties just go on and on while Miss Armstrong goes home to dream of one who sends a single rose.
3: Amaryllis.
1: You've seen him?
3: No, but I find his single rose and single violets outside the door in the morning.
1: Hasn't he ever heard of the United States Mail?
3: But you know, Mr. Harvey, this gag is just bad enough to be dynamite with the women.
1: Oh, I don't know.
3: I tried it on my girl the other night. A single chrysanthemum.
1: Oh? How'd it go?
3: Murder.
1: Murder, huh? And while this is going on, I'm supposed to spend an evening with C.L. Kaufman.
3: Who's C.L. Kaufman?
1: A big space buyer here from New York. He wants to be entertained.
3: Take him to the flower show.
1: You are young, Samuel. C.L. Kaufman will first impress on me how happily married he is, and then want to know if I've got any good phone numbers.
3: He's in for a big disappointment.
1: If there's only some way I could get away from him early.
3: Break a leg?
1: Sammy, I am about to give birth to a brilliant idea.
3: We'll eat clean cloths and lots of hot water.
1: You, Sammy, will accompany me this evening as my fun-loving nephew.
3: Huh?
1: You will go along on our revels, Sammy, being your usual charming self. This should send Mr. Kaufman to bed at an early hour.
3: You're not afraid the paper might lose the account?
1: Well, if it does, it'll serve Miss Armstrong right.
3: Maybe I'm not as obnoxious as you think.
1: Stick close to us, Sammy. I'm willing to take the chance. Just stick close to us. Amaryllis, ah.

0: well.
1: How do you do? I'm George Harvey, the Hillsdale Morning Star. I guess you're Mr. Kaufman's secretary.
2: Won't you come in?
1: Thank you. This is my little nephew, Sammy. Say hello to Mr. Kaufman's secretary, Sammy. Down, Sammy, down. You'll have to excuse my nephew. He's a nice kid, but a little precocious.
2: You're the editor of the Star, Mr. Harvey?
1: Well, not exactly. Miss Armstrong is our editor, and she was a little tied up this evening, so Sammy and I are pinch-hitting for her. Is Mr. Kaufman around?
3: Who cares about Mr. Kaufman, Uncle George, when we can talk to his secretary?
1: Well, I feel pretty much the same way myself, but business is business, right?
2: Mr. Harvey, do you always take your nephew along on business calls?
1: Oh, I'm sure Mr. Kaufman will grow to love Sammy as much as I do. We might kill him before the night's over. With kindness, that is.
2: You had dinner in mind?
1: Oh, sure, dinner, the works. I'm on an expense account.
2: Well, it sounds wonderful. I'll get my coat and be right with you.
1: You will? How about C.L. Kaufman?
2: Oh, I don't think he'll mind. You see, I'm C.L. Kaufman.
1: You?
3: Mr. Harvey, Uncle George, we hit the jackpot.
2: You don't object that I'm a woman, Mr. Harvey?
1: Object? No, no, no, indeed. In fact, I think you make a much better woman than a man. That is, I mean...
2: The C stands for Chris. Christine.
1: Christine? Well, it's practically my favorite name. You know, I wasn't much looking forward to this evening when I came here, but now I...
3: You and me both, Uncle George.
1: Sammy, you sure you haven't got homework or something to do this evening?
3: Don't worry, Uncle George. Just like you said, I'll stick close to you.
1: Well, Sammy, you...
3: Blood's thicker than water, Uncle George.
1: Oh, swell, but...
3: I wouldn't go off and desert my old uncle.
1: But it...
3: Not for all the money in the world.
1: $5?
3: No, sir. Not for all the money. Make it 10.
1: My only nephew, a blackmailer. Well, here's your 10, relative.
3: Thanks. Have a good time, Miss Kaufman. Have a good time, Uncle George.
2: Are we ready, George?
1: Ready, C.L.? Now, let's see. I can put that $10 on the expense account. Contribution to juvenile delinquency.

0: George, will you come into my office, please?
1: Good morning, Susan. What's up?
0: The first thing, George, is that you were over 1 hour late for work this morning.
1: I was?
0: You were. And the next thing is this expense account you turned in. It's disgraceful.
1: I thought it was rather good.
0: Would you mind explaining this item of $12 for orchids?
1: Well, you told me to show old C.L. Kaufman a good time, Susan.
0: Does a good time have to include $10 for a teddy bear?
1: You know how it is with us tired businessmen. When we relax all the way.
0: I'll bet.
1: What do you hear from Amaryllis these days?
0: George, we're discussing you and C.L. Kaufman and your teddy bear. Oh. I hope that out of all this, you at least convince Mr. Kaufman that he should place his advertising with the Star.
1: Advertising? Oh, advertising. I knew there was something we forgot to talk about.
0: George Harvey.
1: Yeah, but don't you worry, Susan. I'm perfectly willing to take C.L. out again tonight.
0: Oh, that's certainly big of
1: you. Oh, it's nothing. No sacrifice is too great to make for the paper.
0: Honestly, for 2 cents, I'd take Mr. Kaufman off myself tonight.
1: Well, I don't think C.L. would care for your type, Susan. You'd better stick to Amaryllis.
0: Mm-hmm. The trouble with you is, George Harvey, you can't understand anything fine and noble. You're just a man.
1: Oh, how true, how true. Well, anyone for lunch?
2: Going out tonight, Miss Susan?
0: And no, Patience. I'm just going to sit home and burn.
2: Well, it's a nice cool night for it. George?
0: George. Just because I profess some slight interest in this fellow who's been sending me flowers, George thinks he can turn his life into a Bacchanalian revel.
2: A Bacchanalian what?
0: He and that C.L. Kaufman. Out buying orchids and teddy bears for strange women. And on my money.
2: How do you know he's out with Mr. Kaufman at all?
0: Patience. You don't suppose... Oh, he wouldn't dare.
2: Whatever else you say about Mr. Harvey, you have to admit he's got courage.
0: You don't think I should spy on him?
2: No, not a bit. But if it was my money, I'd be under the table in a false mustache.

0: divine, George. You really rumba beautifully.
1: I do? Well, thank you.
0: It was so inconsiderate of the orchestra to play a waltz.
1: Well, we'll get together one of these times. shall we sit down?
0: Thank you.
1: Miss Kaufman.
0: Chris.
1: Chris.
0: Yes, George?
1: Do you think we might talk a little business?
0: Joe. Do you mean you have ulterior motives?
1: Why, no, not at all. It's just
0: I should have known.
1: Well, now, wait, Miss Kaufman. Chris.
0: It wasn't as if Mother didn't warn me. Don't leave your home in New York for that city of Hillsdale, she said. You have no idea what men are really like.
1: Oh, but I...
0: You need a man there, she said. Some handsome, charming, devil-may-care rogue, she told me.
1: Mother said that? About me? Well...
0: He'll wait until he has you completely under his spell, and then he'll spring it on you. He'll say... How much advertising space are you going to buy in my paper? George, how could you?
1: I guess I'm just a cad. Well, now that you see me in my true colors, I guess there's nothing to do but to say that...
0: Aren't you going to ask me how much space I'm going to buy in your paper?
1: But you said...
0: You forget I'm completely under your spell, George.
1: Well, I just happen to have with me a contract, Miss Kaufman, calling for your agency to...
2: George Harvey!
1: Susan, what are you doing here?
2: I do not intend to make a scene, George.
1: About what?
2: About what? Really, George, you totally betray my trust in you. You use the paper's expense account to lavishly entertain personal friends, and then you brazenly ask...
1: Susan, you'll die laughing when you hear it. It's really very funny.
2: Just tell me one thing, George. Where is C.L. Kaufman?
0: Here I am.
2: You're C.L. Kaufman?
1: I told you you'd die laughing, Susan. Isn't it the funniest thing you ever heard?
2: Oh, practically side-splitting.
1: Yes, this is Miss Armstrong, Miss Kaufman. She's the owner of the paper.
2: How do you do?
0: How do you do?
1: And Susan, Chris and I, that is Miss Kaufman and I, were just about to sign a contract for...
0: But you'll have to explain it to me much more fully, George. Much?
2: How much?
0: Well, it may take days and nights.
2: But,
0: George... Listen to what the orchestra's playing. A rumba. Shall we dance?
1: You don't mind, Susan.
2: Mind? Oh, not a bit. Go right ahead.
1: Well?
0: Come on, George.
2: Shall we dance? I think I brought this on myself. But does George have to enjoy it so much?

Hi, this is Sherry Lewis. You know, they say seeing is believing, but you can't always believe everything you see, for you may not be seeing all there is to see. The ability to read distant signs and charts only indicates that one has the ability to read distant signs and charts. Good sight depends on many other visual skills as well. Vision defects can be a particular problem with children because changes in vision occur so gradually that they may not be aware of them. In fact, studies indicate 4 out of 10 school children are handicapped by visual defects. I recently took my preschool daughter for her first annual vision exam. She loved it. Obviously, a vision exam doesn't hurt. And she had such fun exploring the optometrist's office. And I had fun hearing that her eyes were up to par, especially since 80% of learning is seeing. Why don't you give your youngsters the opportunity to learn as much as possible? Have their eyes and yours professionally examined at least once a year. The American Optometric Association recommends it.

0: And now back to our two stars, Irene Dunne and Fred McMurray, and the second act of our story. Susan Armstrong has given her ace reporter, George Harvey, the assignment of entertaining a space buyer for an advertising agency from New York. When the space buyer turns out to be young, attractive, and decidedly feminine, George begins to enjoy his assignment immensely.
1: Another flowery cocaine for you. Thank you, Mr. Armstrong. My man, Lillis, a rhododendron.
2: There's an extra dough in there, Sammy. I'll look at it later. I'm just not in the mood for rhododendrons right now.
1: I was talking over your case with my girl last night, Miss Armstrong.
2: Oh, thank you very much, Sammy.
1: It's nothing. My girl says that if Mr. Harvey is having a big whirl with this Miss Kaufman from New York, so should you.
2: Would you mind saying that again, Sammy?
1: Invent a rival agency man from New York. Let him sweep you off your feet. In a purely imaginary way, of course.
2: No, Sammy, I wouldn't consider it. My relation with Mr. Harvey is based on mutual honesty and trust.
1: Sure.
2: I really couldn't think of such a thing. A rival space buyer, did you say?
1: They do it in the movies all the time, Miss Armstrong.
2: Oh, no, Sammy, no. Definitely and positively, I do not feel that there is any...
3: Good morning, Susan. Hiya, Sammy.
1: Hi, Mr. Harvey. You look terrible.
3: The pace that kills. But anything for the newspaper, Susan.
2: I want you to know I appreciate your efforts, George. I know what a great sacrifice you're making.
3: No, like I said, it's nothing. Nothing at all. Well, it's time for lunch yet?
2: How much longer do you think this mad social fling will continue, George?
3: Well, it's hard to tell. You see, Ella's a pretty hard nut to crack.
1: But you'll stick on the job if it takes years, won't you, Mr. Harvey?
3: Yeah, you know me, Sammy. Anything?
2: For the newspaper. You told us.
1: Miss Armstrong.
2: No, Sammy, no, definitely not.
3: Hey, what's this all about?
2: Well, I was just telling Sammy, George, that... I'll get it. Hello?
4: This is Patience, Miss Susan. I just wanted to know if...
2: Ready. Ready, darling.
4: What?
2: Why, what are you doing in town?
4: Miss Susan, this is Patience. I just want to know if you told me pot roast for this evening or liver and onions.
2: No. Why, you're working for an agency in New York, Freddie, and you're here to play some advertising? Why, it's incredible.
1: I don't believe it myself.
4: Miss Susan, I think there's something wrong with the connection. I say pot roast and you say Freddie, darling.
2: But of course I can see you this evening. After all, isn't it business, Freddie? We're discussing business sometime, won't we?
4: I'm discussing liver and onions.
2: The same old naughty Freddie. Shall we say tonight, then? Around 8? All right. Until then, Freddie, bye.
3: I gather that was Freddie.
2: What a coincidence. First, you're Miss Kaufman, and now my dear old Freddie. Both here from New York to place big accounts with a star. Isn't that a coincidence?
1: It didn't surprise me a bit.
3: Susan, you never told me about this Freddie, darling.
2: Oh, didn't I? Well, I guess I just never did think that you'd be interested, George. After all, that was years ago.
3: What was years ago?
2: Oh, nothing, really. Just one of those summertime things stretching into fall and winter, you know.
3: I do not know, Susan, and furthermore, I... Sammy, haven't you got somewhere to go?
1: Sure, but I was just thinking. I can hardly wait to become an adult. It certainly looks interesting.
3: Miss Armstrong come in yet, Sammy?
1: Patience phoned in an hour ago. Miss Armstrong will be late.
3: Late, huh? Freddie, darling, again, I guess.
1: What do you think, Mr. Harvey?
3: Well, I think, Sammy, that for a responsible owner of a newspaper, Miss Armstrong is acting like...
2: Oh, good morning, George. How are you, Sammy?
3: Well, I hope this doesn't cut too deeply into your social activities, Miss Armstrong, showing up at the paper once in a while.
2: Why, George, you're jealous. How cute. Sammy, there's a delivery boy at the door. Would you get it?
1: Sure, Miss Armstrong.
3: I am not jealous, Susan, and furthermore, I reserve the right to criticize your conduct when, in my judgment, your actions are...
1: Sammy, Miss Armstrong, did I open it?
2: Oh, please, Sammy. You were saying, George?
3: In my judgment, Susan, your conduct with this Freddie is...
2: Just look! Oh, he shouldn't have. Is there a card, Sammy?
1: Sure. To my darling Susan, in memory of a most... The rest is personal.
3: Now, look here, Susan. It's not enough that I have to put up with someone sending you single roses, but now this Freddie hits town and...
2: Oh, I didn't think you noticed. I thought you were too busy with Miss Kaufman.
3: Don't change the subject. I demand to know all about this Freddie. Have you seen him, Sammy?
1: Yes.
2: No.
3: Well, let's get together, shall we?
2: Well, Sammy means, George, that he's seen him, but only briefly.
1: Sure.
3: Well, what's he look like? Is he tall or short?
1: Tall.
3: Short. How is that?
2: Well, he's a tall man who gives the impression of being short, you know.
3: I don't know, but I'm beginning to suspect. And it's strange. I've never seen you two out together.
2: Oh, Freddie hates crowds.
3: I thought he was such a playboy.
2: Well, he is, but in a quiet way.
1: Sure.
3: Susan, Miss Kaufman and I are going to the Ming Room this evening. Why don't you and Freddie, darling, join us?
2: Oh, well, you see, George...
3: We could come over to your house.
2: Oh, no. I mean...
3: Good. Then we'll make it the Ming Room, huh? I'm certainly looking forward to meeting Freddie. So long.
2: Well, what do I do now, Sammy?
1: The same thing exactly happened in a movie I saw, Miss Armstrong. The girl was in the same predicament.
2: And how did she get out of it?
1: I never found out. The film broke.
2: Sammy, what would I ever do without you?
5: Well, it's a very interesting situation, Miss Susan. How do you intend to get out of it?
2: I don't know.
5: How about pressing Amaryllis into service?
2: My unseen lover, mm-hmm. The man with the flowers. How could I ever find him?
5: You might follow the nearest bumblebee.
2: No use, Patience. If I could just think of somebody to impersonate Freddie, I'd take anyone, the milkman, the paper boy, anybody. Who's that?
5: I don't know, Miss Susan. Want me to answer the door?
2: No, I'll go myself. Who knows? It might be Freddie, darling.
5: Oh, sure. Freddie, darling.
6: Oh, I didn't think you were in, Miss Armstrong.
2: Who are you?
6: Can't you guess? Yes.
2: A single forget-me-not. You're not...
6: Yes. Amaryllis.
2: Oh, no.
6: I hope you don't mind me sending you flowers. You see, I'm a window washer.
2: A window washer?
6: Yeah, I wash the building across the street from your paper. Every time I look over at you,

0: window washer.
1: A window washer?
0: Yeah, I washed the building across the street from your paper. Every time I look over at you, I better be going.
1: No. Come in, Amarillo.
0: Me? Well, thanks. I hope you didn't mind my throwing a rock through your window the other day with a rose. I hate windows.
1: Oh, no, think nothing of it. Amaryllis, do you possibly think, just for one evening, that you could impersonate a man named Freddy?
0: That's my name, Fred.
1: Oh, well, at least that's a start. You see, Fred, while this all seems horribly complicated, it's just something I've gotten into more or less by accident, but it's really fairly simple. And

0: Claire, we're almost there. Are you sure you've got everything straight?
1: Sure, Miss Armstrong. My name's Fred.
0: Well, we're all right so far.
1: And I'm from Philadelphia.
0: New York.
1: Oh, yeah, yeah, New York.
0: You have been to New York?
1: No, but I know all about it. I got a guidebook.
0: Good.
1: I know it by heart.
0: Fine.
1: I had it for 20 years.
0: Oh. If I ever get out of this, I swear I'll never again... Well, here we are. Shall we go in?
1: After you, Miss Armstrong.

0: George and Miss Kaufman, how terribly nice. Miss Kaufman, George, this is Freddy.
1: Hiya, folks. This is Freddy.
0: Freddy Doolittle, and we can't stay a moment. We just stopped by to say hello.
2: Oh, no, no, no, I wouldn't hear you. Now sit down. Join us. You aren't in a hurry, are you, Freddy?
1: Me? No, I got all night.
0: Well.
2: Good. There we are. Come on, sit down. Yeah, isn't this cozy?
0: I understand from George that you and I are in the same business, Mr. Doolittle.
1: We are?
0: Mm-hmm.
1: Gee, don't your arms get tired?
0: Oh, look, a noisemaker. What fun.
2: You and Miss Kaufman will have a lot to talk about, Freddy, being fellow New Yorkers.
1: New Yorkers?
0: You remember Freddy, New York.
1: Oh, the tallest building in metropolitan New York is a Woolworth building. The mayor of New York is James Jimmy Walker, who is widely known as a playboy in an after day. And in the immortal words of President Hoover, New York is the most...
0: Shall we dance, Freddy?
1: Well, sure, Miss Armstrong, but I'm only on page 3.

0: Well, I guess we might as well go back to the table and face it, Fred.
1: Am I doing all right, Miss Armstrong?
0: Oh, fine. Wonderful. Why, George, where's Miss Carlton?
2: Well, she got an urgent telegram, Susan, to close the deal here and come back to New York tonight. Big shakeup in her agency. She went to pack.
0: Well, imagine that. You just never know, do you?
2: No. No, you don't. Strange, her getting a wire right at this particular time.
0: Yes, isn't it?
3: I got a lot more information on New York.
2: You know, Susan, I have a sneaking suspicion that...
4: Is table?
2: Yes.
4: Wire for her, sir.
2: Oh, another one? Well, thanks. As I was saying, Susan...
0: Let me see that, George.
2: Oh, this? Oh, it's just a telegram.
0: Let me see it. Thank you.
2: Oh, Susan, you shouldn't open that.
0: It's imperative you close deal and return New York tonight to accept new assignment in Peru. George.
2: Well, it's quite a coincidence. Two wires and all.
0: George Harvey, you sent this wire.
3: New York has a population of...
2: Me? I sent the wire, Susan?
0: You. Admit it.
2: Well, I'll admit sending this one if you'll admit sending the first one.
0: Oh, then you really wanted her to go back to New York, George?
2: You never really doubted it, did you?
0: Oh, George, aren't we foolish?
2: Foolish, but it's fun.
3: Don't anyone want to hear about Grant's tomb?

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0: George.
1: Yes, Susan?
0: George, this time at least, let's try to be adult about the whole thing. That's really the only way to grow.
1: Grow? Who wants to grow?
0: In maturity. Now, I'm willing to admit that I was wrong in pretending the existence of Freddie, darling.
1: Good.
0: Of course, I wouldn't have done it if you hadn't pretended to be so fond of C.L. Kaufman.
1: Now, I'm in the wrong.
0: Of course, you wouldn't have done that either if I hadn't been so occupied with Amarillo.
1: Well, at least that's settled. You were in the wrong.
0: I was in the wrong.
1: Then let's forget it, huh?
0: That's very good of you, George. Very adult.
1: Don't mention it.
0: But did you ever stop to think that I wouldn't have been interested in Amaryllis if you ever bothered to send me a single rose once in a while?
1: But
0: or an orchid?
1: But I...
0: Or a teddy bear?
1: But... Oh, well, for one fleeting second, I was in the right.
2: Irene Dunne and Fred McMurray will be back next week in another exciting comedy adventure in the gay new series... Bright Star. This is Wendell Niles inviting you to join us then.

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1: Revolting People by Andy Hamilton and Jay Tarsis. With Jay Tarsis, James Fleet, Hugh Dennis, Tony Maudsley, Julia Hills, and Andy Hamilton.
2: Hello there, Samuel. Hot enough for you?
3: Where am I?
2: You're in hell, Governor. My kingdom.
3: So I've died then?
2: Yep, we don't take the live ones. Why are you looking at me like that?
3: Well, it's just that, I mean, you're not what I was expecting. I mean, you've got the pitchfork and the horns and stuff, but somehow I didn't picture Satan with a wooden leg.
2: Yeah, it does present a few practical difficulties. I have to give the Lakes of Fire a pretty wide berth.
3: You know, you remind me very strongly of an acquaintance of mine, Sergeant Roy McGurk. Do you know him?
2: Know him? I model myself on him. He's my idol.
3: Do you mind if I ask how I died?
2: You were poisoned by indecision. You never took a stand. You equivocated.
3: You can go to hell for that?
2: Well, obviously, because here you are.
3: Seems strict.
2: Listen, I don't make the rules. Oh, no, wait, I do make the rules.
3: An indecision is a ticket to hell?
2: Well, are you saying you don't think you should be sent to hell for indecision?
3: Well, yes and no.
2: Right, into the flames with you then.
3: You got goggles?
2: No, we don't have goggles.
3: Well, only smoke makes my eyes tear up.
2: Good.
3: Do you find it hot? And it's the fire. Fire, smoke.
4: Father! Wake up!
5: Hurry! The shop's been torched!
3: Huh? What? The shop?
5: Let's move it! Come on! Oh, no! We can't get down that way! The flames are licking up the stairs!
4: We'll have to get out onto the roof, and we must make a rope ladder.
5: How?
4: With bed sheets.
5: Well, tie them together, quickly!
4: This is exciting, pulse-quickening action!
5: Tie them tight!
4: It's a race against time!
5: That's it!
4: A white-knuckle ride from start to finish!
5: Joshua, stop doing advertisements!
4: I can't help it! It's exciting!
6: All right, the bed sheets are knotted. Joshua, smash through that window. Right, well, that's most of the wall gone, but that'll do.
5: All right, everybody, let's... Father, will you please get out of bed?
3: I'm a slow riser, you know that.
6: Hurry, Samuel. Joshua, throw out those bed sheets.
5: The flames are getting closer.
6: Mary, you first. You grab on and slide down the sheets.
7: But they're lying in the street.
6: Joshua, you didn't tie on the bed sheets.
8: You said throw out the bed sheets.
6: After you'd secured them at one end,
8: you didn't say that.
6: Well, why in the middle of a fire would I ask you to just throw away the bed sheets?
8: I don't know. You're English. You do things differently over there.
5: We need fresh bed sheets. Father, what are you doing?
3: Oh, don't worry. Once this coffee's brewed, I just need that first cup to kickstart me.
6: This is no time for coffee.
5: Wait, look! Sheets.
6: All right, let's tie them together as quickly as we can.
8: Never said anything about securing one end.
5: Yes, you are.
8: You're just starting with him because he's your boyfriend.
5: I am not.
6: Right, that's another ladder made. Here, Joshua, this time you know what to do.
8: Well, he definitely didn't say anything.
5: Joshua, let it go!
6: He's done it again!
8: He said let it go!
6: Oh, we're now doomed!
8: Well, did she or not say let it go? Father, you heard, didn't you? You heard what she said.
3: Has anyone seen my socks?
5: For God's sake, Father, show some urgency! Oh,
6: the whole ground floor is ablaze. Wait a second. McGurk was asleep on the ground floor. Oh, my God. McGurk!
2: You cold, Captain?
6: McGurk, where are you?
2: I'm down here, in the street. Next to this pile of bed sheets.
8: She said let it go.
2: Shut up.
8: Well, she did.
2: Quite a little conflagration you're having there. It looks impressive. Almost cheery.
6: Can you chuck up the bed sheets?
2: No, I could probably chuck up my dinner.
6: Are you drunk, Sergeant?
2: Is it a Tuesday?
6: No, it's a Friday.
2: Then I am.
5: Throw the frigging bed sheets!
2: I'll do my best. But hand-eye coordination is a bit tricky when you've only got one hand and one eye. And the hand and the eye are on opposite sides. Also, I'm as rat-assed as a nasty rat. So...
6: Oh, look! Look, that's Ezekiel. Ezekiel, help us!
9: Oh, mercy! What an inferno! Why, even Carthage itself could not have burned more fiercely as the children of Hannibal wept bitter tears of gall. Or as Tacitus...
5: Throw up those ropes made of bed sheets!
9: No, I don't believe that is the quotation.
6: No! Throw up the bed sheets!
9: Oh! Well, that might prove a little difficult, as I'm afraid my throwing arm is somewhat weak. It's a common trait among boys who are academically gifted. We eschew ball games.
6: Throw down! Damn you!
9: There's no need for profanity. Profanity is the lure on Beelzebub's fishing rod.
5: Throw the bloody bed sheets, you pompous son of a bitch! And we're all going to die!
9: Well, if you put it like that. One, two, three. Ah, I appear to have hurled the bedsheets into the flames. I'm sorry about that.
5: There's nothing for it. We're going to have to jump, so... Father, will you stop looking for your socks?
3: I found one. Why can you only ever find one?
8: Samuel, we have to jump.
5: Joshua, you jump first. Then we can all use you as something to land on.
10: Boy, this just gets more exciting.
3: Do I have time to clean my teeth? It's just I find it hard to concentrate with a furry mouth.
8: We have to jump now.
3: But we're on the second story.
5: You can either jump or burn to death.
3: Oh, I hate this kind of tricky decision.
5: It's not a decision that you need to be indecisive about. You want to live, don't you?
3: On balance, I think so, yes.
5: All right, Joshua, you jump.
8: Mary, Samuel, let's all hold hands and jump on three. One, two...
3: Whoa, I haven't decided to jump.
8: Three.
3: Yet.
10: I think I might have broken some ribs. But what the heck? It was fun having people crash into me. It was like being a trampoline, only crunchier.
8: Yes, I think I've thrown my back out slightly.
3: And I've twisted some ligaments.
5: Oh, I sprained my ankle.
9: I've got a stiff neck from looking up at you all.
5: Sorry, my fist slipped. Oh, well, come on, Joshua.
8: Where are you off to?
5: To see what we can salvage from the wreckage.
3: That's a good idea. Can you keep an eye out for that sock?
8: I wonder how it started. Sergeant McGurk, you didn't see what caused the fire, did you?
11: Can I be honest with you, Captain?
8: I doubt it.
11: Well, you see, it's like this. Last month, on the 12th of May, our Fort Ticonderoga in upstate New York was captured by American forces. Soon after that, John Hancock was elected president of the Second Continental Congress in Philadelphia and immediately placed all 13 colonies in a state of defense, or defense.
8: I do already know all this, Sergeant.
11: But what you don't know is that just 3 days ago, on June the 12th, 1775, General Gage declared Massachusetts in a state of rebellion. He offered amnesties to all colonists who lay down their arms, except Samuel Adams and the aforementioned John Hancock.
8: Interesting. And what is your point?
11: No point, sir. Just putting things in a historical perspective.
9: Why'd you put up with this time waster, Captain Brimshaw? You should have him flogged until he... Oh.
11: Sorry, my head slipped.
3: Did you see anything, McGurk? I'm asking you as your friend and perpetual victim.
11: Well, as it happens, as I was laying blotto in the gutter, gazing up at the stars, I did become aware of voices belonging to a bunch of rebels, saying things like, "Oh, look, there's the shop of that pasty-faced weasel of a shopkeeper, Samuel Oliphant. His daughter's playing hide the sausage with the red coat captain, and his son-in-law, Ezekiel, is that pompous git who supports the monarchy and is a traitor to his people."
8: It was a mob, you say. How many of them?
11: I made it 24, Captain, comprising of 12 pairs of identical twins.
8: Identical twins? What the...
3: He was drunk, Captain.
8: Oh, I see, yes. A mob of 12.
11: Mm. Anyway, next thing I knew, they were running off into the night laughing, and half your shop was on fire. Then a red coat patrol arrived.
8: And what did they do?
11: Set fire to the other half. I heard them saying that Samuel Oliphant was a well-known rebel sympathizer with a daughter who often denounced the king, so he had everything that was coming to him. Then they also ran off laughing. That was a sort of theme for the evening, you know. Running off and laughing, yeah.
8: Why didn't you stop them, Sergeant? You should have stood up and placed them under arrest.
11: That I fully intended to do, Captain, but sadly the standing up part took a little longer than I'd anticipated.
3: So I was attacked by both sides. Well, that's just peachy. Nobody likes me. Why does nobody like me?
11: That's mostly the whinging, I'd say.
3: Don't whinge. I make observations.
8: Oh, it's no good. This madness has to end. Someone needs to persuade General Washington to surrender so that we can effect a peaceful compromise. Sergeant, saddle the mounts.
11: Mounts, plural.
8: Yes. Do you have a problem with that?
11: Well, apart from parleying with the enemy without military authorization and heading into rebel territory where we'll be outnumbered to the tune of 20,000 to one, no, it looks foolproof.
3: Now, you see, that's what I call whinging.
8: Fine, then I'll go north alone, find George Washington, and single-handedly change the course of history. Alone.
6: Of course, anyone's welcome to tag along if they want to...
3: No, it's fine.
11: No, we just go on your own, that'd be right? Fine, yeah.
9: Godspeed, Brimshaw.
3: Yeah. You'll cut a brave figure against the horizon.
11: I've saddled your mount, sir.
8: Thank you, McGurk.
6: I don't suppose you'd like to...
11: It's your idea, sir. I'm only fitting you should get all the glory.
6: Indeed. And I shall return with the glorious prize of peace. Adieu, my friends.
11: Captain?
12: Yes, Sergeant?
11: Philadelphia's north, but you're travelling west.
12: I know, but I want to ride off into the sunset.
11: Fair enough.
5: And you let him just ride off alone? Into the lair of his enemies? With his bad back and sleep deprived? What kind of man are you?
11: Well, I wanted to go with him, miss, but I've got a dental appointment, you know. I did consider cancelling, but then you keep putting it off and putting it off, and you end up with a lot more needs doing, don't you?
13: Oh, that's very true.
14: You end up with more cavities.
11: That's right, and they charge you.
6: I agree.
5: We have to go after him. He'll be scalped by Indians or shot by our militia.
11: Oh, come on. The odds of that happening are only about 2-1. He'll be fine, unless he's not.
10: He could drown or be attacked by cougars.
11: Drowning 3-1, cougars 4-1.
9: If it's any consolation, Mary, he looked most noble as he rode off.
5: Did he?
9: Oh, yes.
5: With his manly jaw jutting resolutely forward and his golden hair flowing in the breeze.
9: Oh, yes. He reminded me of brave Achilles as he rode towards the walls of Troy to face the wrath of mighty Hector. Well, apart from when he turned to wave and fell off his horse.
14: I think Mary's right. I think we should go after him.
11: Are you mad?
5: This isn't like you, Father.
11: Yeah, there are cougars out there. Weren't you listening?
5: You don't even like Captain Brimshaw. You hate his English ways and the way he says sorry when people bump into him.
14: I know, but I've come to a realization. There's a special place in heaven, I think, for those who are steadfast. And I don't want to end up in that other place.
10: Germany?
14: No, son, not Germany. Why would you say Germany?
10: McGurk whispered it to me.
11: That is a lie.
10: I heard you say Germany.
5: No, exactly. What is this moral position you're taking, Father?
14: The position of going after Brimshaw, because he's the love of your life.
5: Well, that isn't essentially a moral position, is it? That's more a display of father-daughter affection, which, although admirable, doesn't stem from a set of core beliefs.
14: Right, so you're saying I could do this and still go to hell?
5: It's possible. Hmm. See, you've never really believed in anything, Father, have you? That's why your shop was burnt down by both sides. If you believed in a cause, it would only have been burnt down by one side.
14: Yeah, but nonetheless, I believe that going after Brimshaw and saving him from possible certain death could be a first step on my road to redemption.
11: It's always about you, isn't it?
10: Well, I'm with Mary and Father. I think we should go and rescue Brimshaw. Even if he didn't tell me to secure the end.
5: Joshua!
10: Well, he didn't.
9: I presume you'd rather not have me along.
5: Good presumption. You're no use to man nor beast.
9: Reluctantly, I concur.
5: But we'll need you, McGurk, for your survival skills and animal cunning.
11: Oh, sorry, miss. Told you. Dental appointment.
5: You have not got a dental appointment, McGurk, because you haven't got any teeth. Just wooden pegs.
11: Yeah, they don't varnish themselves, you know.
5: You're coming with us. Now, we need to get moving.
10: I don't think McGurk should be made to come with us.
14: Did he just whisper that to you?
11: No.
10: Yes.
11: Oh, you fibber.
10: I'm not. You said it. You didn't say it.
5: Grab him, Joshua.
11: What? Hey, get off. Let go of me. What?
5: Hold him down.
11: That tickle. Help. I'm being violated.
15: Come in, Miss Henderson. Take a letter.
16: Take it where, General Washington?
15: Nowhere. I haven't dictated it yet. Have you a quill and paper?
16: I'm temporary, sir. They didn't say anything about bringing a quill.
15: Well, here I have a spare quill.
16: I should think so.
15: What's your first name, Miss Henderson?
16: Jenny, sir.
15: May I call you Jenny?
16: Up to you.
15: This is an extremely momentous time, Jenny. Some very important documents are going to be coming into and out of this office. Now, the regular girl is sick.
16: Miss Evans.
15: Yes. And you were handpicked to come in and help out for a few days. Now, you may be asked to do some things the agency didn't specify.
16: Yes, sir.
15: Can I count on you, Jenny?
16: You can, General Washington, as long as I'm away by 5.
15: Right. So, this letter is to whom it may concern.
16: You want me to write that?
15: Yes. Please.
16: Quick question.
15: What is it, Jenny?
16: What is it exactly you're the general of?
15: Well, they've just appointed me commander-in-chief of the Continental Army.
16: Wow.
15: Yes. Now...
16: That's a big deal, huh?
15: Yes. Yes, it is. It's an awesome responsibility, and I have some personal misgivings, and that's what the letter I'm about to dictate will touch on. So!
16: How tall are you?
15: I'm very tall.
16: Even but, taller with the wig.
15: Yes, but one's height is not the measure of a man, Jenny. A man's principles are far more important than his stature. Now!
16: Yeah, but it's nice to be tall.
15: Well, yes, in theaters and at sporting events. So
16: I myself am short.
15: Did the agency say how many days you'll be filling in for in this evening?
16: They never tell you anything. Like with the dictation stuff, you never know what's in store. But I'm off at 5.
15: Jenny, I'm going to do this letter, and I'd like you to just take it down as I say it. To whom it may concern. Your confidence in me is both gratifying and humbling. Yet at this fateful crossroad in the course of human events, I wonder if I am, indeed, the best man for this unbearable task.
16: You're certainly the tallest.
15: Have you got all that so far, Jenny?
16: Yeah. Does whom have two O's?
15: No, it's...
13: General Washington. I'm Captain Walter Brimshaw of the King's Army, and I come in peace.
15: Good heavens, man, how did you get in here?
13: I just walked through the door.
15: You should have been announced.
13: Well, there was no one to announce me.
15: Jenny?
16: Well, I can't very well be two places at once. I'm not that good.
15: Could you excuse us?
16: What about the letter?
15: Well, we'll do it later.
16: What about the quill? Should I hang on to it?
15: Oh, yes, by all means.
16: Yeah, remember, I go home at 5 sharp.
15: Please?
16: I'm just saying.
15: She's a temp.
13: Oh, I see. General, I've come all the way from Baltimore to ask you, to beg you, to make peace with England now, today, before there's any more killing.
15: Weren't you challenged by my sentries?
13: Well, most of them were drunk. And the rest were won over by my self-deprecating public school charm.
15: Yes. Yes, damn it. We have no defense against that.
13: It's time to bring this senseless conflict to an end, General.
15: I see. Have you had lunch, Captain Brimshaw?
13: No, I've been on horse.
15: Well, why don't we walk across the road, have us a bite? My tummy's rumbling. I have to have 3 meals a day.
3: Are we nearly there yet?
14: Not far now.
3: Philadelphia's a lot further than it looks on the map. On the map, it was just a few inches from Baltimore. But it's much further than a few inches.
14: Son, we've been over this before. Maps are not actual size.
3: Why not?
14: Well, think about it. It would mean that a map of America would have to be the size of America. And that wouldn't work now, would it?
3: Of course not, no. It would take too long to fold.
17: Are you sure he's my brother? Maybe Mom had a fling with the village idiot.
14: Listen, I know we're all getting a little tired and cranky, but let's just keep calm and stay focused on the objectives of us rescuing Brimshaw and me not going to hell.
11: You seem very bothered about hell all of a sudden.
14: Yeah, well, I've seen it in a dream.
11: Yeah, I had a vision of hell in a nightmare once. It was awful.
14: What was it like?
11: It was full of women.
14: What's so bad about that?
11: I was one of them. Yeah, I spent the whole time fending off lecherous demons and dancing around handbags. You do realize how much trouble I'm in if I get caught doing this, don't you? As of this moment, I am officially absent without leave.
17: As opposed to semi-absent without limbs.
11: Yeah. Yeah, that's not very funny, actually, miss.
17: Well, it tickled me.
11: Yeah, yeah. When are you going to give me my wooden leg back?
17: Just as soon as we find my darling Walter. I don't want you doing a runner. Or a hopper.
11: Yeah. I'm glad you're amused, miss. Yeah, yeah. If we're captured by redcoats, I want it placed on record, right, that I was forced to come along under duress. Yeah. And what if the rebels catch me? I'm a British soldier.
14: You're all right, McGurk. We've disguised you as a tramp.
17: Yeah, that took all of 2 minutes.
14: Besides, we haven't seen any British or rebel soldiers. So quiet. Hey, maybe Brimshaw's already pulled it off. Maybe the war's over. Maybe he's persuaded General Washington to surrender.
17: Oh, come on. There's no way General Washington would countenance surrender. The man's a lion.
15: Is there a draft in here, or is it me?
13: I can't feel anything.
15: Must be me.
13: General Washington.
15: How'd you like that cheesesteak?
13: Yes, very nice.
15: You can't get them anywhere else. I mean, you can try, but they don't taste the same.
13: Is that right? The thing is...
15: They're just not as cheesy, you know.
13: Look, we need to talk about the war, General.
15: Oh, yes. The war.
13: Surrendering is your only option.
15: You think so? We might win. We do have home advantage.
6: You're fighting the greatest military power the world has ever seen. Your army is outgunned and outnumbered many times over.
15: True, but our army is full of men fighting for a cause they believe in.
6: And ours is full of vicious mercenaries who will do anything for money.
15: You're right, there's only one winner there.
6: Besides, this so-called cause of independence, I mean, why do you want independence? America is a small country, always has been, always will be. You will always need British protection. I mean, it's not as if you have the potential to develop into a great superpower like, say... Well, like, say, New Zealand. Or the Isle of Man.
15: You are a perceptive man, Brimshaw.
14: Almost in Philadelphia, son.
7: Philadelphia is known as the city of brotherly love.
11: Yeah, you see a lot of that in the metropolitan areas. Mountainous brokeback areas as well. Yeah.
7: Shut up, McGurk, or you're never getting this leg back.
10: Hey, this looks like downtown, doesn't it?
11: Yeah, there's a sign there that says information. I'll ask.
14: Are you insane? We're trying not to draw attention to ourselves. Once they hear your nasal Cockney accent, we could all die in a hail of bullets.
11: I know what I'm doing.
14: No, McGurk, please.
11: Just relax, Sam. Yo.
18: Yo.
11: What's happening?
18: Not much. General Washington having lunch over at the Rittenhouse with some British dude.
11: Hey, thanks for the info, bro.
18: Sure.
11: There you are, you see.
6: You're the only person who stands between the people and disaster, General. Put an end to this madness now.
15: Right, well, here's the nub of my problem. You see, I'm just not sure I am the right man for this job. You see, I'm just a surveyor. I farm a little, I chop down trees. I'm very truthful about it, but... am I cut out for leadership?
6: But you've seen combat. You fought battles in the French and Indian Wars.
15: I lost battles. All of them. My bugler sounded the retreat so often they got cauliflower lips. No, you see, Brimshaw, some men are born great. Some achieve greatness. Some have greatness thrust upon them. And some just happen to be tall and possess the only uniform.
6: Yes.
15: And it's not as if I'll get any thanks from the politicians. No, sorry, Bob. I mean, they are the rudest, most abusive bunch of... Well, let's take a look at this letter I got yesterday from John Hancock. Look at it.
6: Oh, these Gothic italics are hard to read, aren't they? All the S's look like F's.
15: No, they are all F's.
6: I see. Oh, dear.
15: God help me if I did surrender. Imagine what sort of letter I get from Hancock then.
6: But if you don't concede, then the British Army will unleash its terrible strategy of shock and awe.
15: Shock and awe what?
6: No, not and or something. Or with a W, as in awesome. It's...
7: Oh, for some God, you're safe!
6: Mary, Samuel, McGurk, Joshua.
11: Yeah, you've named a lot of us. Well done.
6: General Washington, this is Mary Oliphant. Her father, Samuel, Sergeant Roy McGurk. And this is Mary's brother, Joshua.
10: Hi there, little fella.
15: And I thought I was tall. His head's in the chandelier.
6: Well, what are you all doing here?
7: I came because I was worried about you.
14: I came because morally I felt it was the right thing to do.
11: I came because she stole my leg.
14: So has Brimshaw won you over, General, about the war?
15: Oh, I don't know. I can't decide.
14: Now, you see, that'll send you straight to hell. And I've seen hell. And the restaurants are awful.
15: I don't know. What do you think, young lady?
7: I say we Americans have to live free or die.
6: Or, subject to negotiation, you could live somewhat free and not die.
19: Oh, you could live somewhat free and not die.
6: Mary, you're being inappropriate.
19: No, I'm not, you twat.
6: You go too far.
19: You wouldn't know too far if I hit you in the face.
6: Oh, it's always the same.
14: Ignore them, General. They plan to get married, so they're just having a practice.
15: And how do you stand on the war issue, Mr. Oliphant?
14: Well, I used to be indecisive about it, but a recent incendiary experience has made me see the error of my ways. I can no longer be wishy nor washy, so I say fight.
15: You say fight.
14: Or surrender. But I'm pretty sure it has to be one or the other.
15: Right. Well, thank you for that.
14: My pleasure.
15: It's just that...
19: Excuse me, Mr. 3-Hour Lunch.
15: Oh, Jenny, sorry,
19: I go home at 5. I believe I did mention that.
15: Yes, you...
19: So that's
15: you,
19: where you, I'm going now.
15: Yes, understood.
19: Letters don't dictate themselves, you know?
15: No, of course not, sorry. Lost track of time.
19: Makes no never mind to me.
16: What time tomorrow, then?
15: Nine-ish. Miss Evans is...
16: Still sick. I'll see you tomorrow.
15: Yes. Thank you, Jenny. She's a temp from an agency. I'm not scared of her, by the way.
14: Good.
11: Could I put in my tuppence worth on this war business?
15: Of course, Sergeant.
11: Well, sir, I think it's a very difficult balance you have to weigh. Very difficult. All I will say is this, that if you do decide to take a stand and fight, I can get you lots of cheap guns.
13: Sergeant.
11: Bullets will cost extra. Harder to come by.
13: Sergeant.
11: Going to be a cold winter. Blankets, boots, arm your man, dried fruit. I've got a chap in the Caribbean.
13: Sergeant.
11: Well, this is all hypothetical. Personally, I hate the idea of war, but life goes on, you know, and what that means basically is you got to know when to hold them and conversely when to fold them. Not to mention knowing when to walk away and, of course, knowing when to run.
14: I think what the sergeant's saying, General, is that it's wrong to count your money while sitting at the table.
11: There'll be ample time for counting when the dealing's done.
15: Interesting. What about you, Joshua? We've yet to hear your opinion.
10: My opinion?
15: Yes.
10: On what?
15: Well, on the matter of the moment.
10: Well, I like both of them. Matter and moment.
15: Right, I've heard from everyone now, haven't I? Balls in my court, as it were. Time to make my decision. The big moment has arrived. And my decision is...
13: The drum isn't helping, Sergeant.
11: Sorry.
15: My decision is... I shall capitulate and sign an amnesty with General Gage.
13: Yes! Sergeant,
11: sorry.
13: I happen to have brought an agreement with me.
15: Oh, you're a far-sighted man, Brimshaw.
13: Sign the agreement, General. History is waiting to applaud us.
15: Indeed. It most certainly is. The quill...
13: Quill? No, I don't have a quill.
15: Anybody, we need a quill.
10: What's a quill?
11: We've been on the war.
15: I gave my quill to Jenny, but now she's gone home and I don't know where she lives.
13: Someone must have a quill. What about the kitchen staff?
15: The kitchen's closed.
13: A pencil, then?
15: No. You can't sign a legal document in pencil. No. We can wait till tomorrow to change the course of history and, oh, no, wait. I'm supposed to be at some place called Bunker Hill. I said, oh, there's always something, isn't there?
13: Oh, I failed, Mary.
7: You did your best, darling.
13: It wasn't good enough. There was a very clear, very important objective, and that end is not secured.
10: Though you didn't say to secure the end.
7: Joshua!
10: No, you didn't. I didn't hear him say anything like that.
1: Revolting People featured Jay Tarsis as Samuel, Andy Hamilton as Sergeant McGurk, Tony Maudsley as Joshua, Julia Hills as Mary, and James Fleet as Captain Brimshaw. Ezekiel and George Washington were played by Hugh Dennis and Jenny by Rebecca Front. Revolting People was written by Jay Tarsis and Andy Hamilton and produced by Paul Mayhew Archer.

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0: Hold it. 15 seconds from now, you'll see the picture he just took. 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
2: Here's an E-Quest. The song was written by Joe Young and Fred Allert. Rudy Valley, his Connecticut Yankees, 1935. Life is a Song.

The Connoisseurs, Roger Wolf Kahn and his orchestra, November 1932, Fit as a Fiddle. That was Artie Shaw on clarinet. Roger Wolf Kahn, band leader and composer and test pilot, born in Morristown, New Jersey, October 19th, 1907. First led a band in the mid-1920s into the late 1930s and then devoted the rest of his life to a career in aviation. He died in New York City July 12, 1962. Roger Wolf Kahn and his orchestra and Fit as a Fiddle. Connie Boswell before that in 1933 with Underneath the Arches. And Rudy Valley, 1935, by request, Life is a Song. Let's sing it together. Big broadcast, WFUV, Crooner's Corner is ahead with Red McKenzie, Adelaide Hall, and Annette Hanshaw. I'm Rich Connolly. This is the big broadcast. Annette Hanshaw was born in New York City October 18th, 1910, although that figure is being revised, kind of like the runoff results. Her performing career lasted on record from 1926 until 1934, and then she gave it up, gave up radio in 1936. Never looked back. Annette died March 14th, 1985. Annette Hanshaw, October 1930, in Body and Soul.

I had aristocrats, patrons of Automan, Greenwich, Elite, Delancey Street. They all do the New Yorker, bankers and swallowtails.

Crooner's Corner on WFUV's big broadcast began with Red McKenzie, Red Nichols and his Five Pennies, August 1929, and the New Yorkers. That was Pee Wee Russell on clarinet, Pee Wee present with the Mound City Blue Blowers in 1929 with Red McKenzie, Coleman Paper, Gene Krupa at the drums, Coleman Hawkins, Glenn Miller, Hello Lola. From 1930, it was Annette Hanshaw with the Johnny Green standard, Body and Soul. The big broadcast, 20s and 30s records, Sunday nights, 8 until midnight on WFUV New York. Here's Adelaide Hall with Duke Ellington's famous orchestra in December 1932, a Fields and McHugh song from the score of The Blackbirds of 1928. Baby.

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0: Thank you. Thank you very much. Good evening. I'm Steve Punt.
1: And I'm Hugh Dennis.
0: And welcome one more time to It's Been a Bad Week, the programme which comes out fighting against misfortune, aims a wild haymaker at the torso of adversity, and then puts hard luck on the canvas in the fifth and rushes off to find Harry Carpenter.
1: Only to find that he's retired. But never mind. Well, welcome to the World Heavyweight Championships of Cock-Up, in which we attempt to discover who's had the worst week of all weeks over the last 7 days, and will thus win the Lonsdale belt that is the coveted Worst Week of the Week award, awarded weekly on a week-by-week basis.
0: Yes, indeed. As ever, we have John Coleshaw and Emma Clark with us. Mervyn Stutter has his fingers poised on the fretboard, and this week's special guest to actually make the all-important bad week decision is a woman who calls herself comedian and biped, Linda Smith. Right.
1: So, Linda, have you had a bad week?
2: Oh, yeah, I've had a terrible week. I've had a nightmare, thank you for asking, Hugh.
0: Because, hey, that's what we're here for.
2: Oh,
0: you've come to the right programme. Why have you had a bad week, then?
2: Well, because earlier this week, I thought I'd have a cup of coffee in a nice little Italian cafe. So in I went. It was 1 minute past 12, and apparently they have a rule of not serving just coffee between 12 and 2. I don't know why. And then the husband and wife team that ran the cafe started having a big argument over whether they should let me have just a cup of coffee or not. And eventually the woman won and slopped this cup of coffee down in front of me, so I sat there drinking it while they carried on this terrible big operatic row. And I just felt, this is a nightmare. I now know what it must have been like in Italy under fascism. Really, no, I have now had the Mussolini experience because I have drunk cappuccino in a climate of fear.
0: Are you putting yourself forward as a candidate, then?
2: I certainly am.
0: Right, okay. Well, I think we'll go with that.
1: We also have to check, though, how bad week aware you are. Why has it been a bad week for bus passengers to the Millennium Dome?
2: I happen to know this, and it is not the obvious thing that, you know, they are on a bus to the Millennium Dome. In itself, a very poor result, I think. But the fact that there's been this new Millennium bus station built by showbiz architect Norman Foster,
1: I believe.
2: It has cost all the money in the world. It is very beautiful. It looks like a big, great big origami bird, lovely birdie thing, sort of symbolic of a birdie thing. And it's lovely, it's tip top, except it has a slight design flaw. The buses don't fit in it.
1: Brilliantly, London Transport have said it isn't a problem because the bus station was never designed to accommodate buses. So,
0: well,
1: money well spent then. Or possibly it was designed to accommodate open top buses with everybody lying down.
0: Well done, London Transport.
1: Do you know what's been a bad week for South African burglar Isaac Mofokeng? It's unlikely you'll know that.
2: Oh, no. Have they introduced a crime prevention officer in South Africa?
1: No, what they've done, well, it is in fact, because in a sort of terrible reenactment of that appalling Lion Bar advert where the bloke wakes up in a lion enclosure, Isaac, this unfortunate burglar, climbed into a gorilla enclosure in an attempt to evade police who were chasing him. And the gorilla, fair enough, ripped off his trousers and bit his bottom. Which I count as a lucky escape, really. Yeah.
0: Could have been a lot worse.
1: Yeah. And prompted by that, Isaac shot him in the shoulder. Now, I think I would have done that before the trouser bit myself. You don't really want to get involved in foreplay with a gorilla, do you? Have you ever been involved in foreplay with a gorilla, Linda?
2: No, but I have been to the pictures with a lad from Crayford.
0: Right, drawing a veil discreetly. Right, Linda did very well there, very well indeed. And so, I think without more ado, let's move on to our first batch of contenders for the world's worst week. And first, sport. It was a very bad week for soccer boss John Toshak. He revealed why he's happy to be leaving Turkish club Besiktas to take over at Real Madrid.
1: Yeah, no, it wasn't the chance to work with some of the world's best players in some of the world's finest facilities, no. It was the small fact that the name Toshak translates in Turkish as a very rude word, and the fans would chant this same very rude word at him whenever Besiktas lost. So, moving on. It's been a very bad week.
0: Hang on. You can't just leave it there, Mr. Derek. There's no point doing the story if you just leave it there. People obviously want to know what the word is.
1: What Toshak means in Turkish.
0: Yes, exactly.
1: Yeah, well, the thing is, I can't say it.
0: Well, you have to give us a clue.
1: Well, it rhymes with a well-known painter.
0: Aha! Then we're going to play the old game of Hockney rhyming slang, are we? Is it Picasso? Is it, I know what it'll be. It'll be the old Foster's adjective, whereas it'll be Jackson Pollock's.
1: Yep, that is in fact Jackson true. Pollux. John Toshack's name in Turkish means a rude word that rhymes with Jackson Pollock's. Anyway, it's a bit of an unfortunate language, Turkish, because apparently Keegan is Turkish for dodgy perm. It's been a bad week for French motorcyclist Olivier Faure. Well, because he crashed his motorbike. According to the paper, he was hit by a car in the Haute-Alpes region. Sounds nasty. Mustn't joke, though, because when he got home, he was having difficulty talking and complained about pains in his nose and foot.
0: Now, thus far, this doesn't sound so bad.
1: Yeah, well, you say that, but he'd done one other thing that he'd failed to register.
0: And what was that?
1: He'd lost his arm. He'd lost his forearm. Easy mistake to make. Hadn't noticed. In fact, not even the driver who'd taken him home had noticed. Obviously never shook hands with him. But fortunately, his mother did notice. People who wipe tiny bits of chocolate off your face with a hanky are going to notice that you're missing a limb. Fortunately, though, the police found the arm in the middle of the road and it was sewn back on.
0: Which is lucky, isn't it? Because most things you find lying in the road are pretty unidentifiable.
1: Yeah, it would be terrible if you woke up to find that doctors are slaved for 12 hours to attach a hedgehog to your elbow. Still, it would help with the washing up. You never have to look for a scourer again.
0: That's quite a bad week. I like that one. Now, what lives in Scotland is made of wood and has had a bad week? Yes, the cast of High Road, I thank you all, but no. No, it's actually Scots pine trees. They've had a very bad week, or at least some ones which were exported and planted in Germany have. Why? Because they've been there 18 months and now they've been officially designated as German. Yeah, apparently after 18 months in German soil, they become German citizens. But the best part, right, the best part of this story is that apparently, I didn't know this, but to keep track of imports and exports, trees have passports. As I said in the Telegraph, trees have passports, which I think is a great idea.
3: Name, Scots Pine. Occupation, just standing about. Height, 60 feet. Distinguishing features, fir cones in winter. Dog urine around base.
4: Oh, no, look at that photo. Of course, that was a few years ago. I've got lots more branches now. Can't believe I used to have leaves like that.
0: Who do you fancy out of that lot, Linda? We've got the pine trees trapped in Germany. We've got poor old John Toshack.
2: Well, Steve, I think they're all lightweights, really. I still think my week was worse than any of those.
0: Do you? So you're keeping yourself in the lead?
2: I think I am.
0: Excellent. Now, it's been a bad week for the Labour Party because apparently waiting lists have gone up since they came to power, so various new measures have been adopted. First, humour is now being used as a treatment. 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
5: Laugh, I nearly died. You press 1 for the crankies, 2 for Brucey, 3 if you want Toby, 4 for Little, 5 for Lodge, 6 for Noel's house party. Take 2 Ken Dodds after meals. Bernard Manning just congeals. Morphine jabs or Monkhouse gags? Let's see how morphine feels.
0: Thank you. Thank you very much. Thank you, Mervyn. And before we move off music, just quickly mention here that it was a bit of a posthumous bad week for Frank Sinatra. Being dead doesn't exempt you from being a contender in this competition. Old Blue Eyes suffered a slight humiliation this week as one of his wigs was put up for auction.
8: Toupee, toupee, toupee.
0: Thank you very much. Now, it was a bad week for the General Elliot, which is a pub in Warrington. Why? Because it's so haunted, they had to call in a medium. This is a top story from Psychic News. You wouldn't think psychics would need a newspaper, but... there you are, they've got one.
1: Yeah. Anyway, the landlady of the General Elliot called in world-travelled medium Kevin McGrath. To quote Psychic News, he was...
8: called in by landlady June Clark when she got very concerned about the flying beer glasses.
0: Well, that's just a rough pub, isn't it?
1: You might be thinking, it's not a very good pub. But no, these are signs of supernatural presence, and that is exactly what the medium discovered. He said...
9: living upstairs was a poacher called Stanley Cummings, who passed 150 years ago. He didn't know he'd passed, and he was just going through the motions of working.
0: Well, that's a bugger, isn't it? Not realising you're dead and carrying on poaching. Just think, this poor bloke's been wandering around the pub for a century and a half going, psst, want to buy a rabbit? Honestly, I don't want to denigrate anyone who believes in spiritualism, but it is a load of toshacks, isn't it? Talking of odd beliefs, it was a bad week for US Vice President Al Gore. Why? Because David Icke says he's a vampire. Oh, yes. And if David Icke says something, you'd better believe it. David also believes that the Earth is hollow and that deep underground live a race of super intelligent beings. They have a simple message for humanity.
1: Mind the gap.
0: But no, according to David, that ever-reliable source, Al Gore, US Vice President, is apparently a vampire. And just think, in a couple of years' time, he could well be president, which should liven up the inaugural address no end.
9: My fellow Americans, today is a new dawn.
4: Dawn? I must draw the curtains and climb into my coffin. Why? Because otherwise I shall crumble into dust. And I must have virgins. Fresh, white-skinned virgins with long, milky white necks. Fortunately, Mr. Clinton has left the place well stocked. And now, foreign policy.
1: All right, next up. It was a bad week for the woman who bought a new mobile phone, took it home, switched it on, and it lit up, and on the message display were the words, F*** off. Now... that is a genuinely bad
0: it's
1: week,
0: genuinely
1: it,
0: bad
1: to be
0: week.
1: Honest. But
0: listeners at home could probably guess what's just happened.
1: That was a story from The Sun, so it's undoubtedly true. It's a very frightening prospect, though, that electronic equipment is now developing Tourette's syndrome. If it spreads across the phone network, the consequences could be hideous.
10: Hello, you're through to the voicemail of Simon Toshax. If you'd like to leave a pants, bras, knickers, please press star. Thank you for calling the Channel 4 complaints line.
1: So there you go, mobile phones that give you rude messages.
2: No, it's better than those people who don't leave any message. That's really annoying.
1: It's undoubtedly true. Now, two bad weeks for the price of one. It was a bad week for Chris Tarrant and Sophie Rhys-Jones, fiancée of Prince Edward, after The Sun, again, claimed that she'd been photographed with him in what we might call a saucy pose.
0: Yep, according to the paper, Tarrant was pictured with his head resting on Sophie's naked chest. And Sophie is now terrified that these snaps are going to be published during the run-up to her wedding.
1: The pics, which were taken by a friend of the future Duchess, also include one of Sophie topless on a beach and in the back of a cab.
0: These royal lads know how to pick them, don't they?
1: Yeah. The fear, of course, is that the photographer might try to cash in.
11: Yes, hello and welcome to Who Wants to Be a Millionaire? And our next contestant is Sophie from Central London. Hi, Sophie. A bit nervous?
12: Yes, every morning when the papers arrive.
11: Yes, yes. All right, my love. Now, would you like to use any of your three lifelines?
12: Yes, Chris. I'd like to ask for an audience with Edward's mother.
11: Okay, best of luck with that. You've got one lifeline left. Mm-hmm. You can phone a friend. Who's it going to be? Gotta hurry.
12: The friend who took the pictures.
13: and kill them.
11: Yeah, Sophie, you sound a bit upset. Is there something that you want to get off your chest?
12: Bit late for that now, Chris.
0: Now, talking of posh tits, it was a bad week for the Conservative Party. They're worried.
1: That's satire.
0: I don't know if we're going to get away with that, but never mind.
1: Yes, why not?
0: They're worried about their image, apparently, and they think the solution is that they should look less formal. They've said that ties are going to come off during interviews. But here's an even better idea.
14: Hello, I am William Hague. You may think I'm stuffy and dull, but let me tell you, the Tory party is not like that at all. Hit it! Huh. You see? Off comes the tie. Chuck it away. History, baby. Are you all right, girls? You've heard of the cabinet. Now see the chest. £100 from Savile Row. The shirt's gone, daddy-o. Now pass the baby oil. Let me show you why Fionn calls me Big Willie Haig. That's what I call an alternative hard currency. In your face, voters.
0: In fact, though, thinking about it, I mean, why stop there? If you're going to have less formal clothes, why not just have less formal debating altogether?
15: Order! Order! I call on the Leader of the Opposition, Mr. Haig!
14: Madam Speaker, and may I say at this time that this Blair dude, he is dissing the pound, you dig? See what I'm saying? Now you leave the Queen on the note. Me and the Queen, we're gonna make such sweet love, baby. It's gonna happen.
0: Yeah, I think that's quite enough of that.
14: Oh, you know those royal babes. So I dig those royal babes. Sophie Rees-Jones, come over here. Let me put my head on your...
0: Stop. Yeah. Anyway.
1: So that's a bad week for the Tory party. Now, I've always wanted to say this. Abroad now... I enjoyed that. Abroad now. And it was a bad week for the Indian Parliament. Apparently the Indian Parliament building is overrun with cats. They were originally there to keep the mice down, but they've been breeding fast. And apparently now the cats keep having sex with each other during parliamentary debates. And putting the MPs off their stroke, so to speak.
0: Great stories. Apparently you can even see them on telly during televised broadcasts. And I think it's a shame, actually, that we don't have something similar over here. I think a copulating feline floor show would certainly liven up today in Parliament. Instead of an hour of drab, static talking heads, you'd have all the ingredients of a really top-rated show.
15: Order! Order! Will the Right Honourable Gentleman please explain what's going on here?
16: Yeah, well, can I refer Madam Speaker to these two little fellas? Do you know, they came in here just 2 weeks ago, little bags of bones they were. But just look at them now. They look really happy, don't they? And just see how well they're getting on together, the little tykes. Can you see what it is yet? She can. Oh, look, this one seems to have passed an early day motion.
0: Thank you, Rolf. Right, there's a whole bag of stories there. Let's choose our second finalist. Linda, who do you fancy out of that lot? We've got poor old Sophie Rees-Jones. Feel sorry for her?
2: No, I don't feel sorry for her. Who does she think she is? Jill Dando. So, no, still me, I think, out in the lead in the misery stakes.
0: Okay, right. Final batch of bad weeks. It's not every week you get to say this. It's been a bad week for Thunderbirds. There we are. So just in case you don't remember what the Thunderbirds music sounded like, there it is now. The reason it's been a bad week for Thunderbirds is they're currently making a feature film of it over in America, and apparently it looks as if they're going to make as fine a job of it as they did of the Avengers. In other words, they're going to make a complete toshacks of it. Do you know what these stateside buffoons have done? They're going to take out Brains, Gordon and John, and to understand why, you only need to look at the Sun's splendid headline, Thunderbirds Are Gay.
1: Now, apparently at Universal Studios, home of the homophobe, they're very suspicious about a group of single men living on an island. Didn't worry them an escape from Alcatraz, did it?
0: If you apply that sort of logic to children's television, then other questions arise, don't they? Like, why did Captain Scarlet hang around with Lieutenant Green instead of trying to get into Destiny Angel's jumpsuit? What had Joe 90 been up to that he needed glasses that thick? And somehow, I cannot think that they're going to let us see Parker polishing his pink limousine. Read into that what you will, it does make me cross. And there's also, there's been another kids' TV bad week as well.
1: Yeah, a very bad week for those of us who like to keep our dinner down. Because the BBC Children's Department has announced a new series they're making this week for kids. It's about a boy who's very ill, so they give him a heart from a pig. What has happened to children's television? Anyway, after this, he's attacked by animal rights activists who throw a bucket of blood over him. Nice. There's been a storm of complaints about it.
0: Amazing.
1: Yeah, amazing. But at least it's clear what it is you're seeing. It comes from a novel. Guess what the novel's called? Don't forget now that it's about a boy who's given the heart of a pig.
0: It's about a boy given the heart of a pig. So, Pig Heart Boy?
1: Pig Heart Boy is the correct answer.
0: Pig Heart Boy, I don't know. What happened to the Clangers?
1: Quite,
0: really?
1: I have no idea.
0: What happened to Mr. Ben?
1: Exactly.
0: Pinky and Perky.
1: Well, one of them's in it, apparently. but only... but only for the first 10 minutes, and then it's got more of a supporting role. Also, a rather seriously bad week for the Russian Navy, because a poverty-stricken Russian sailor up in the Arctic wastes of Russia's Kola Peninsula has been arrested for selling bits of his nuclear submarine. what he stole were 20 lengths of wire from the highly radioactive reactor room. Bad news for the Navy, and for him, I should think.
0: Yes, and how did they catch him?
1: Because by the time they found it was missing, he was glowing a bright green colour.
0: Actually, the police asked him, because they were amazed by this, and they asked him if he hadn't seen the sign there that said, highly radioactive, do not touch. But it turned out that someone had stolen that a couple of weeks before.
1: Still quite a classy thing to nick. Theft, once again, an area where Britain's being left behind by the rest of the world. You know, we take the odd paperclip, a few post-it notes, a stapler. But they sidle out of the office with weapons-grade nuclear plutonium. Mind you, if that's the kind of stolen goods you get in Russia, it would explain why Saddam Hussein gets the Moscow edition of loot every fortnight.
0: Now, at this point in the show, we normally have a couple of finalists in the World's Worst Week competition, but at the moment, Linda has herself very much in front, narrowly pipping herself from herself. Now, from that last batch of categories, did any of those appeal to you?
2: Quite taken with a Russian sailor.
0: The Russian
2: quite
0: sailor.
2: Quite like a scrap metal dealing sailor.
0: Right.
2: But not quite enough to push me off that. Right.
0: So, Linda Smith is still in the lead.
2: I would say so,
0: for the
2: yes.
0: World's Worst Week.
2: She's looking good for a win.
0: For not getting a coffee 2 minutes past 12.
2: Absolutely.
0: I think that's fair enough. Now, one final one. Bad week for the cosmetic surgery industry amidst claims that cowboy surgeons are carrying out expensive and often highly dangerous medical procedures. One man who knows all about this is our very own Mervyn Stutter, who shares not just Michael Jackson's musical talent, but also, tragically, his plastic surgeon. Take it away, Mervyn.
13: An estimate for rebuilding your wife, sir? Well, that'll have to come out for a start. She's a lovely property, needs decoration, still got a lovely front elevation. All her fascias are starting to crack, and her patio's far too big around the back. Very good, Nick, for 54. Hey, you did this, mate, the man next door. Rip it all out, cart it away, and we'll prop it all up with an RSJ. Yeah, we'll have a quick measure, check dimensions. Now, what about this front extension? Nothing too big, take my guidance. Whoops, bloody hell, she's got subsidence. We'll have to bung up a false one. Make that two. Touch up a grouting. It's up to you. But take a tip. We'll have a shovel and a skip.

0: Carol Smiley Bombs. Yeah, we got them, but not your size. I got a job lot of Van Widdicombs, but I just can't seem to get rid of them. Now, here's a little something, if you can afford her. The Monica Lewinsky mouth, slightly soiled, but in good working order. Hillary Clinton found one on her estimate, and she said, get that off my bill.
1: Right, now, Linda Smith is still very much in the lead. Now you're pipping Linda Smith and Linda Smith. But it is your last chance now, Linda, to find a worse week than yours in the world. I believe you've got one from the audience, which we're going to put forward.
2: Yes, I have, Steve. From someone called Stormy Norman from the London area, who claims, I've had a bad week because the holes in my wire netting need replacing, and discovering that fat people use more soap. That's obviously if they wash, I suppose. You know, naturally, you're assuming that. But I'm tempted to go with this one, but I just feel the fact that this person calls themselves Stormy Norman means they bring a lot of their own troubles on themselves. So, no, I'm afraid I just narrowly beaten myself into that first position. So an each-way bet on me would have been a very, you'd have got tasty odds on that, I think.
1: So I have to ask you at this point, although I think it's a foregone conclusion, Linda Smith, who has had the worst week in the world this week?
2: Me.
1: Linda Smith! Well, there you are, Rose. Thank you very much indeed for listening. If you've had a bad week, please write to It's Been a Bad Week, BBC Radio 2, London, W1A4WW, or email us at radio2@bbc.co.uk. Thanks to John Coleshott, Emma Clark, Mervyn Stutter, and our special guest, Linda Smith. Please join us again next week. Thank you very much indeed for listening, and good night.
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4: You have been listening to It's Been a Bad Week with Steve Punk, Hugh Dennis, Emma Clark, John Coleshott, Mervyn Stutter, and guest Linda Smith. It was written by Steve Punk, Hugh Dennis, Steve Knight, Mike Whitehill, Sue Morris, and Steve Cochran. The broadcast assistant was Trudy Stevens, the producer Neil Rossa, and the executive producer Derek Magg. It's Been a Bad Week is a Celador production for BBC Radio 2. My name is Monica Lewinsky, and I did not have sexual relations with that man, Jon Snow. And for the record, it's Thousand Island dressing on my suit.

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1: Wheaties presents Joel McRae in Tales of the Texas Rangers. 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

as Ranger Pearson. Texas, more than 260,000 square miles. And 50 men who make up the most famous and oldest law enforcement body in North America.

0: now from the files of the Texas Rangers come these stories based on fact. Only names, dates, and places are fictitious for obvious reasons. The events themselves are a matter of record. Case for tonight, The Trigger Men.
1: At 9 o'clock on the evening of May 27, 1947, Jasper Leach, operator of an independent service station in Ada, Oklahoma, was preparing to shut down for the night. Suddenly, two men in a green convertible pulled into the service island of his station.
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3: We gotta get some gas.
2: All night place on the highway south, mister. Big station, you're heading that way.
3: I don't like big stations. We're gassing up right here. I got a tire you can fix.
2: Now look, I told you I'm close for the night.
4: Hey, stop the chatter, will you?
3: You heard him, Hick. Now get moving, or I'll put a slug in you.
2: All right, mister. I ain't arguing with a gun.
4: Hey, get that pump going. Make them fill a couple extra 5-gallon cans.
5: All right, Joe. Stop playing the party and get that flat spare out if you're so hot for action.
4: Okay, but let's take it up, man.
3: Well, come on, Hayseed. Get with the pump.
2: Keys are in the office.
3: Well, let's get them. And while we're in here, you might as well open the safe.
2: I don't know the combination.
3: Yeah? Oh! I said open it, you hick.
2: All right, mister, I'll open it. But you ain't getting away with this. Not by a dang sight.
3: We'll talk that over later. Just you and me, Hick. Just you and me.
6: KDX-8 all units. KDX-8 all units. Oklahoma State Police advised that about 9 p.m. of 527, gas station attendant in Ada, Oklahoma, was robbed and beaten to death with tire iron. Subjects tentatively identified as, number one, Joe Gordon, average size, eyes blue, hair blonde, complexion fair. Number two, Tiny Gordon, 6'3", peculiar walk, pigeon-toed, same coloring as brother. Subjects now believed to be in Texas en route to Mexican border. Wanted six states and FBI for murder, bank robbery, narcotics, other charges. Use caution, these men are dangerous. KDXA Austin.
0: Tales of the Texas Rangers will continue in just a moment.
7: Get up and get at 'em with Wheaties. Yup, for folks up and doing, for folks going places, breakfast of champions. Sure, begin a better breakfast with Wheaties tomorrow and see if you don't feel the difference all morning long. Here's why. 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
1: There were no further signs of the Gordon brothers on the night of May 27th. But on the morning of the 28th, Captain Stinson of the Texas Rangers received a report that looked like a lead and immediately sent for Ranger Jace Pearson.
8: You send for me, Captain?
9: Yeah, Jace. I want you to get right over to the General Hospital in Palo Pinto County. Been a double shooting. Deputy Sheriff and his son.
8: Where did it happen?
9: Near Mineral Wells, but check the hospital first. Shooting took place during the night. Rancher found them in this morning.
8: Mineral Wells, that's on the road south from Ada, Oklahoma. You think it might have been the Gordon brothers?
9: It smells like them. They were headed south, according to all previous reports. I figure they're making their run for the border, and they'll kill anybody who tries to stop them.
8: Sure looks that way.
9: The deputy never saw who gunned him, Jace. If he can talk, get all the information you can. And if it looks like the Gordons, stay with it all the way. We don't want them to get across the border.
8: I understand.
9: Judging by their past movements, they steal cars and dump them for new ones at regular intervals before they get too hot. So don't pin too much on any car descriptions.
8: I won't. I'll see you later.
9: Oh, Jace.
8: Yeah?
9: You get anything hot, report it by phone. If I have anything for you, I'll have the radio dispatcher tell you to call in. The men we're after might have a short wave set.
8: Right, Captain.
9: One thing more, Jace. This department hasn't lost a man in a long time. Let's keep it that way.
8: Yeah. I wouldn't want to be the one to spoil the record. I checked my car out and headed for Palo County. I reached the hospital at 9:45 a.m. and saw the doctor in charge.
10: He'll pull through, I think, but his condition is critical. Shot 3 times through the back. One of the bullets is lodged in his spine.
8: Which room's he in?
10: I'll show you.
8: Deputy's son hurt bad, too?
10: Too bad, Ranger. Dead on arrival.
8: He know it?
10: Yep, he knows. It'd be better if you could wait.
8: I wish I could. I can't.
10: I understand. He's in here.
8: Deputy was lying on his stomach, a dazed look on his face like he was remembering something over and over, but still couldn't believe it. I knelt on the floor beside him so he could see me while he was telling me what happened.
11: You see, my boy built himself one of them hot rod cars out of an old chassis and spare parts. You know youngsters.
8: Yeah.
11: And it broke down on him last night. Fooled with it and couldn't get it to start. Called up home about midnight. Tell me and his ma why I was out so late.
8: Sure.
11: I drove out in my car to meet him where he called from, up at Salesville. We both fooled around with his car some, but wasn't fixing to go at all.
8: Here. You sip a little water through this glass straw. Better?
11: Yeah. Thank you.
8: You couldn't get the car started.
11: So finally I told the kid to come on home. And we'd get it taken care of today.
8: Hmm.
11: Reckon that don't matter none now.
8: What happened on the way home?
11: We passed the carpet place. Big place. He raises silkworms.
8: Here. Let me fix that pillow for you a bit.
11: Thank you. Worms feed off in the leaves of the mulberry trees. We was passing the grove, Carver's mulberries. I spot a fire, little campfire, like deep in the grove, almost out of sight.
8: I see.
11: Thought I better stop and have a look. The kid, he wanted to get out of the car with me. I don't know why I let him, but I had no way of knowing.
8: Oh, of course, you couldn't know.
11: We walked in. I guess they heard us coming. One of them kicked at the fire. I saw his shadow. That's all. I yelled at him to stand where there was, and they started blasting.
8: Go on.
11: I turned, pushed the kid down. Something hit me in the back. I went out. When I came to, my kid was lying there. Just a couple of feet from me. 15 years old.
8: All right. Don't try to talk anymore.
11: Get him for me, Ranger. Please get him. Me and my kid.
8: I left the hospital and headed for the Carbeth Ranch outside Mineral Wells. Big Jim Carbeth, the owner of the place, took me into the mulberry grove where the deputy and his boy had been gunned.
12: Well, this is the spot. Sheriff's combed it over pretty complete, though.
8: Hmm. Had their fire right over here.
12: What are you digging out of them ashes?
8: Fire wasn't burning long. Started it with a road map and an envelope. Little corner of the envelope not quite burned. I can just make out the stamp.
12: Huh?
8: It's Mexican. Maybe our lab can make out the postmark.
12: Out of that charred hunk?
8: Yeah. If I can slide it into this fresh envelope without breaking it up too much.
12: You fellas sure can figure a lot from a little, I reckon.
8: Sometimes. When they left, they went through there toward the road.
12: How do you know that?
8: Here's the mark where the fire was kicked. Steps from it move that way.
12: It might have been the sheriff and his men.
8: Not in low heel eastern boots. See the impressions?
12: Oh.
8: One set, same as yours or mine, except for the difference in boots.
12: Huh.
8: The other set scuffs in at the toes. Man who made those is pigeon-toed.
12: You sound like you could draw a picture of them.
8: I could now. Let's see where these prints lead.
1: They led to the road, or almost to the road. Just at the edge of the grove were tire markings where a car had been backed into the mulberries to screen it from sight.
12: Yeah, this is it, all right. Can see where it scraped the branches.
8: Did more than scrape them. And this one's been torn off. The part that got torn off isn't on the ground. Low branch, too.
12: Oh, that means something?
8: From the tire marks and the height of the branch, it means the baggage compartment of the car was open and then closed down on the end of the branch. See, it snapped off when the car moved.
12: You sound like that's worth knowing.
8: It might be worth plenty if the highway patrol turns up an abandoned car with a piece of mulberry branch caught on it.
1: I drove back to headquarters and turned the charred envelope over to the lab. Then I went in and reported to Captain Stinson.
9: Sounds like the Gordon brothers, all right.
8: I'd bet on it. If they're in the habit of ditching their cars, we better check on all the stolen and abandoned. We find the car, we'll know which way they're headed.
9: I'll send out a bulletin on it. What did Lab say about the envelope?
8: Burned pretty bad, Captain, but they think they can restore it. Take time, though.
9: Well, if they can bring out that Mexican postmark, it might tell us where the Gordons plan to cross the border.
8: That's what I was thinking. They won't go through a regular border station. It'll be an illegal crossing. And they'll probably have a hideaway arranged on the other side.
9: Yeah, probably other members of the Crawford gang.
8: I figure they'll try to make it before tomorrow morning. They'll be making their big run tonight.
9: Well, head south, Jace, toward the border. We'll relay all information to you as it comes up.
8: I'd better get charcoal out of the barn and hitch up my horse trailer.
9: That's a good idea. Wherever they try to cross, it's a cinch it won't be good territory for a car.
8: The border stations are covered, though, aren't they, in case they do try a legal crossing?
9: Now, their mugs are hanging in every customs house from Brownsville to El Paso. Hmm. FBI has given them extra cover. And the Mexican police are helping, too.
8: I better get going, then. So long, Captain.
9: So long, Jace. And good luck.

0: I loaded charcoal into the horse trailer and headed south, aiming for the center of the border near Val Verde County so I could change my direction fast either way. I kept a lead foot on the gas pedal. Towards sundown, I was just outside El Dorado when the radio dispatcher came through telling me to call headquarters. I got Captain Stinson on long distance.
1: That Mulberry branch is paying off, Jace. Abandoned car with a piece of it caught in the trunk has just been found in Fort Stockton, Pecos County.
0: How long ago?
1: Less than 15 minutes, and the motor was still warm. Highway Patrol is throwing up roadblocks at all points, south and west. They can't be far out of Stockton.
0: Must be planning to try a border crossing in Presidio or Booster County, then. Any report on that burned envelope?
1: Still working on it, Jace. You better head for Fort Stockton. If they do get past our block, they're within 90 miles of the border.
0: I'll do my best, Captain. So long.
2: Well, it's another baseball summer with ball fans all over the country watching their favorites and baseball champions all over the major leagues eating their Wheaties. Yup, and do they eat their Wheaties? The Philadelphia Phillies, Ashburn and Ennis. The Cleveland Indians, Lemon and Boudreaux. 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

0: started for the roadblock area in Pecos County, but I never got there. I was still 50 miles away when headquarters radioed me to contact them by phone. Had a feeling the news wasn't going to be good, and it wasn't.
1: We can forget about Pecos County, Jase. The Gordons broke through our roadblock.
0: Where?
1: Back road near Hovey. They turned a Tommy gun on the highway patrol and a sheriff's car.
0: Kill anybody?
1: Two. And two more badly wounded. The men were just found when they didn't answer a radio call. Happened 2 hours ago.
0: Then the Gordons could be at the border by now.
1: The wildest part of it, Jase. And you'll have to guess what... Just a second.
2: I didn't hear for Okay,
1: here it is, Jase. Lab report on the burnt envelope.
0: Where was it mailed from?
1: Poquillas. Right across the Rio Grande from the Santiago Mountains. That country's murdered.
0: Worse for them than for us. River swollen by spring rains. They'll need a boat to cross.
1: County sheriff can beat through the mountains with posses. 10 miles each side.
0: I'll get as close as I can by car and then Charcoal and I'll ride in. The posse will corner them. We'll have them.
1: You're the closest ranger unit, Jase. But those men are dangerous. You want to wait for some help?
0: No time for waiting. Now's the time for getting them. You'll hear from me.

0: In the south of Brewster County, the world comes to an end. I drove as far as I could and met one wing of the sheriff's posse where Maravillas Creek runs into the Rio Grande. Any sign of them, Sheriff?
1: Nope. Got men working in from the other side of the mountains, though.
0: I'll get my horse and ride in with you ways. Then we can split and fan out.
1: Good. Mighty fine horse, Ranger.
0: The best. Come on, Charco. Hey, which of your men knows this section best?
1: Jaime Sanchez, I reckon.
0: I'd like him to ride with me when we split.
1: Oh, he'd be proud to. Sanchez!
2: Steve! You want me for something, Sheriff?
1: Ranger wants you to ride with him.
3: That's good with me.
0: Thanks, Sanchez. You got any signal arranged with the rest of your posse?

0: with him.
1: That's good with me.
2: Thanks, Sanchez. You got any signal arranged with the rest of your posse?
3: 3 shots. 2 seconds between each one.
2: Good. Well, let's ride.
4: All right, men. Mount up.
2: Well, we'll follow the river, and then you can drop off in pairs and head in toward the peak. The sheriff will pair you off. If you hit ground too rough for your horses, tie them off and move through on foot.
4: All got that?
5: Yeah.
2: All right, let's move.
4: Come on.

0: We moved along the river, closing the circle and hoping that Joe and Tiny Gordon were inside of it. The country got rougher, and no horse could have taken it without the light of the moon. Posse paired off and thinned out. Finally, the sheriff and his last deputy turned off, and Sanchez and I went on alone. How far are we from Boquilla, Sanchez?
1: About 5 miles, senor, and we'll be right across the Rio.
0: We better turn toward the peak, then.
1: We can't go in very far in the horses. Maybe we should leave them right here. Easier to find again.
0: You're probably right. Whoa, boy. Tie them off over here.
1: See? There are some cabins up here in the mountains, but the men we are after wouldn't know about them.
0: What kind of cabins?
1: Old hunters' cabins from long ago when there was good hunting. But most of the game is gone. Nobody lives in them anymore.
0: No, but the Gordons might know about them anyhow.
1: You say they do not know this country.
0: Yeah, they could have been told. They're meeting somebody in Mexico. Some of their gang might have come through here before. That's why they picked this spot.
1: They're in such a hurry, though, I don't think they would stop.
0: Yeah, they would if the big boy got tired.
1: The big boy?
0: Yeah, Tiny Gordon. He's pigeon-toed. Something wrong with his feet. He's big and heavy and carrying a lot of weight. He's going to slow down in this country.
1: I think you're right, Ranger Pearson. He ain't got good feet. He's so down plenty in here.
0: And the cabins in the territory we're covering?
1: See, two of them.
0: Now, let's take a look.
1: See, the first one is right up this way to the left, about 2 miles in.

0: Doesn't seem to be anybody in there.
1: No. Well, maybe they're just waiting there.
0: Soon find out. Stay clear of the doorway and keep your gun ready while I go in.
1: See, but you better have your guns ready, too.
0: Don't worry. I got them. Watch it.
2: Nobody here. Come in.
0: Lamp here. I'll light it.
1: Something wrong with the lamp, senor?
0: No. But I don't think I'll light it after all. Use your flashlight instead.
1: See? There.
0: Feel the glass. The lamp chimney.
1: It's warm, senor.
0: Used less than half an hour ago. Could any of the posse have reached here before us?
1: I don't see how. They all turn in further back.
0: I mean the group working in from the other side.
1: No, they came all the way from Hot Springs, further than where we start. Mm. That's where the sheriff's deputy went to get them.
0: Flash your light around a little.
1: See.
0: Wait, turn on that chair again.
1: See.
0: Look. Dust wiped off it. Somebody sitting there not long ago. That scraped spot on the floor. He sat with his legs straight out. The scraping was done by his heels.
1: See, you have a good eye.
0: I think I'll sit down there and stretch my legs. My heels reach those marks?
1: No, not quite so far, but why do you do that?
0: Because I'm 6 feet tall. The man that sat in that chair is taller. Tiny Gordon is 6'3". Come on. Look around, see which way they're headed.
1: Gee.
3: I think this way, Ranger Pearson.
0: Why? What'd you find?
3: Somebody step on this dead log, take off a piece of the bark.
0: Yeah. And prints there, too. Here, flash your light.
1: See? Here.
0: Two sets. One of them with the toes turning in. Now throw the light that way.
1: See? That bush.
0: First one through here held the branch back for the other to pass. Knocked off a few berries. Crushed them on the ground.
1: It's still wet from the juice.
0: We got direction now. Let's move. You better put that light off.

0: Headed for the Rio, all right. Shouldn't we fire the gun now, the signal for the posse?
1: No, we're too close. Gordon's might hear it, too. Probably think they're safe in here. They don't know we've got a postmark. Better chance of getting them cold if they don't know.
0: See. You think they're going to fight if we catch them?
1: With murder charges in a couple of states, they got nothing to lose. They'll fight plenty. They left the trail all the way. Easy to follow even by moonlight. It got fresher as we moved along and saw more and more spots where Tiny Gordon had stopped to rest. And the pace spots where Joe Gordon had moved around restlessly waiting for him. It wasn't long before we could hear the lapping of the Rio Grande as the foothills dipped down toward it. Then we heard them, moving and talking in the reeds at the edge of the river.
2: How do you know? How do you know they got our letter? They expected us last night.
3: Let's try again. You know we ain't moving on a time schedule.
2: Suppose they don't come. It'll be late in a couple of hours.
3: We'll go back to that cabin and hold up again until tomorrow night. Besides, who's going to see us here?
2: Maybe an idiot or something. I don't know who's liable to be tramping around. What are you, Daniel Boone or something?
3: Not Dryer.
2: Don't you tell me to dry up, you little punk.
3: God, Tiny.
1: We figured that right. They're expecting a pickup from the Mexican side.
0: See, good thing the boat does not come
2: brought
0: yet.
2: Those Tommy guns.
3: You're lucky you could carry a 45. You tried to carry a Tommy gun away. You were flopping around in there. You'd have killed yourself and me, too.
2: I might kill you someday, Joe, shooting your mouth off.
3: Go on, try it. I'll blow your brain.
2: Why, you want to punch in the jaw, Joe?
3: Dad.
1: Well, they got 45s, but so have we, see? Let's move in and take them.

0: We slipped down to the edge of the reeds. I tapped Sanchez to move off about 30 yards so they'd have to come between us if they made a break away from the river. We couldn't see them in the reeds, but they couldn't see us either. Sanchez reached his position, and then I straightened up.
1: Tiny! Hey, Joe!
2: Who's that? Get up, Tiny!
1: I'm a Texas Ranger. There's a posse of 20 men in the hills. You're surrounded. Will you come out? That won't do you any good.
2: This way, Tiny!
1: Open up, Sanchez!
2: Don't get through here!
1: That's a posse signal, Tiny. They'll all be heading this way.
2: You won't be here to meet them!
1: What's the matter, Tiny?
3: This channel is currently offline for essential maintenance and will be back as soon as possible. Please check back soon.

0: Take a lot of your head, swim me. Come on, Joe.
1: Wait, will you? Push him this way, son.
2: All right, Sanchez.
3: You got it, senor.
2: Guess this job is almost finished.
4: Almost finished? They look like they finished good.
2: Yeah, I mean the rest of the Crawford gang are from across the river. I'll have a nice surprise for them if they come over in their boat. Posse will be here soon, and we may be able to take them by surprise.
4: Easier than these two, senor. You know, I don't think they like us very much.
2: I saw what they did to a deputy sheriff and his kid. I didn't like the Gordon brothers very much either.

0: 2 hours later, other members of the Crawford gang were surprised and captured without resistance when they crossed the Rio Grande to keep their rendezvous with the Gordon brothers. They were turned over to federal authorities to stand trial for their crimes.
1: Partner, whether you're riding the Texas prairie or smelting steel in Pittsburgh, first you need your Wheaties. 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
1: Next week, Joel McRae in another authentic reenactment of a case from the files of the Texas Rangers. Joel McRae will soon be seen starring in the Universal International Technicolor production Saddle Trim. Tonight's cast included Tony Barrett, Tom McKee, Tom Holland, Jack Grushin, Byron Kane, and Jay Novello. This story was transcribed and adapted by Joel Murcott, and the program was produced and directed by Stacy Keach. This is Hal Gibney speaking.
0: And this is the Wheaties man, Frank Martin, inviting you to listen Tuesday night to the Penny Singleton Show on the Wheaties Big Parade. See you then.

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2: We present King Street Jr. by Jim Eldridge, starring Peter Davison as Eric Brown and James Grout as Mr. Beeston, the headmaster.
3: Just listen to them, Fred. Mr. Shelloyle never knew what he was letting us in for.
4: I don't know. They're very good.
3: I know they are. I just wish they'd give it a rest sometimes.
4: She does kick them at it, doesn't she?
3: I don't know how the kids stand it.
4: Enthusiasm.
3: For Mrs. Rudd, I don't believe it.
4: You can say what you like about her, but you've got to admit she's got the knack for the kids anyway.
3: Still, I suppose while she's got them hammering away at those dustbin lids, she hasn't got time to come and bother me.
4: Well, there's only 2 more days to the school concert, so you'd better make the most of it.
3: Oh, come on. Let's come into the office.
5: 1, 2, 3, 4, 5, 6, 7. There should be one more. Where is it? Oh, I miss some people make
6: us. What's the matter, Mrs. Rudd?
5: I don't suppose you've seen a recorder part lying about, have you?
6: No, sorry.
5: Oh, there are only 7 parts here, and there should be 8. I left them here on this table on the way to assembly.
6: You sure you didn't leave one in the music room?
5: I know how many there were, Mrs. Patterson. I bought 8 parts in here, and now there are 7.
6: Well, it can't have gone far.
5: Has anyone here seen one of my parts? For descant recorder, Mr. Long.
7: Sorry, no.
5: It would have my markings on it where I amended the phrasing.
7: No.
5: They're worse than useless.
6: Well, hold on a minute.
5: What?
6: Why, is this it?
5: Yes, it is, Mrs. Patterson. What is it doing in the waste paper basket?
6: Search me.
5: Really, Mrs. Patterson, this is beyond a joke.
8: Oh, no. Hey, have you two seen this?
6: What?
8: Here, look, in the paper.
5: I never read the papers during school time, Mr. Long. I'm far too busy.
6: Well, come on, let's have a look.
8: Yeah, read that. Now, bottom of the page.
6: Oh, yes.
8: I reckon that's about as blatant an attack on teachers' rights as I've seen.
5: What is?
6: A council in the West Country have banned teachers from wearing peace badges.
5: Quite right, too.
8: You agree?
5: Of course I do. It's time someone took a stand against sort of thing. I do not approve of people who parade their politics in public like sandwich board men.
6: Oh, come on.
8: It's interfering with people's freedom.
5: It's bringing politics into the classroom.
6: Politics are in the classroom already.
5: Not in mine.
6: Well, they are. Every time you teach history or geography...
5: I teach music.
8: All right, then. What about every time you explain to the children why there are no more pencils?
5: That is not the same thing, Mr. Law.
8: Isn't it?
5: Well, not the same as advertising, C&D. And children are impressionable. They follow their teacher's example.
8: What about Rotary Club badges? Teachers wear them, don't they?
5: Oh, really?
8: Well, come on then. What about them? You don't find kids agitating to join the Rotary Club, do you?
5: Honestly, you're so illogical, Mr. Long.
8: Oh, come on. You just answer my question.
5: I have better things to do with my time than argue with you. Excuse me, Mr. Oi!
8: Oi! You don't get away with it that easily.
6: Yes, she does.
8: Oh, might as well talk to a brick wall.
9: I've been looking for you.
6: Oh, hello. Tea?
9: Oh, no, thanks. You weren't in assembly.
6: No, I had some things to prepare.
9: Yes, I'm sure.
6: What does that mean?
9: I think you're avoiding me.
6: Why should I do that?
9: I don't know. That's what I'd like to find out.
6: Don't be silly. You know I've been very busy lately.
9: Union business.
6: Yes, but apart from that, I've got things to do, other people to see. You know how it is.
9: Are you free this evening?
6: No, I'm sorry. I promised my neighbour I'd babysit.
9: What about afterwards?
6: No, I'll be too tired.
9: Oh, no.
6: Look, we'll fix something up in the next couple of days, I promise.
9: You've been saying that for ages.
5: Oh, you're still here, Mr. Brown.
9: Oh, God.
5: I knew I had to speak to you about something, a most important matter.
9: Not now, Mrs.
5: Brown. I'm sorry to interrupt, Mrs. Patterson, but I know you won't mind.
6: Oh, it's all right. I was going anyway.
9: But look.
6: I'll see you later.
9: Well, don't forget.
5: Please pay attention, Mr. Brown. This is most important.
8: So you're back in the ring, are you?
5: Will you please stop making a nuisance of yourself, Mr. Long?
8: Well, you've had a chance to work out your answer, so come on, what about it?
5: Childish.
8: Well, what do you say?
5: We shall go to the hall, Mr. Brown. At least we can have a conversation there without these rude interruptions.
8: Oi! You're not getting away with it again.
5: All right, Mr. Brown.
10: All right.
8: Now, look here.
10: You're wasting your time, you know.
8: There's a trouble with that woman. She won't stop and have a proper argument.
10: Anyway, what's it all about?
8: Teachers wearing badges. You know, peace badges.
10: Oh, that.
8: There's a council trying to ban them down in the West Country. Apart from anything else, it's immoral, isn't it? What do you think?
10: Well, I was just wondering if there's any more tea left in the pot.
5: I know, Mr. Brown, and as I said, I'm sorry to drag you away from the staff room, but I'm afraid this matter just cannot wait.
7: What is it? I'm intrigued.
5: Julia, that's what I want to talk to you about.
7: Well, Julia Henderson in my class.
5: Yes, you know she's playing a violin solo in the concert.
7: Well, I'm not likely to forget. Her mind certainly isn't on the rest of her
5: business. Good, I'm pleased to hear it.
7: Well, I'm not.
5: Well, you mustn't take that attitude, Mr. Brown. It shows she's concentrating on what is important.
7: Well, that's a matter of opinion.
5: No, it isn't, Mr. Brown. It's a matter of priorities, and Julia's got her priorities right.
7: Oh, well, anyway, there's nothing wrong, is there?
5: Not as far as her playing is concerned, no.
7: Good.
5: But I expect you will have heard the County Hall has decided to cut most of the peripatetic music teaching.
7: I heard something about it, yes.
11: Oh, sorry, miss.
5: Oh, what is it, Janine? You know you're not allowed in the hall during break.
11: Mrs. Wilberforce said we could come in.
5: Did she really?
11: We wanted to practice our recorders, so we'll be ready for the concert.
5: Oh, yes. Well, don't I have your class for singing next period?
11: Yes, miss.
5: Well, you may go to the music room and practice there until the rest of the class arrives.
11: But we're not supposed to go in there either, miss.
5: You have my permission, Janine. That is quite sufficient.
11: Oh, thank you, miss.
12: Come on.
5: They're so keen, Mr. Brown. It's so very rewarding.
7: Yes.
5: But as I was about to say, with all these cuts, we're going to lose Mr. Darns, quite the best violin teacher we've ever had.
7: Oh, I'm no judge, I'm afraid.
5: Well, his teaching has been quite inspirational for the children in this school, particularly Julia. And now there will be no one to give her lessons, not to the level she is capable of.
7: But what about private lessons? Have you talked to her parents?
5: Have you ever met Mr. Henderson?
7: No, I don't think so.
5: The man is a moron, Mr. Brown.
7: Oh.
5: And Mrs. Henderson is not much better. Indeed, I'll never understand how such people can produce such a talented, sensitive child.
7: So they aren't prepared to pay for lessons?
5: It's a tragedy. Julia is quite the most talented young violinist I have ever had in this or any other school. It would be criminal to let that talent go to waste.
7: Yes, but what with the cuts and her parents' attitude, what can you do about it?
5: Not just me, Mr. Brown. I want your support so that we can both take action on this matter straight away.
7: But how can I help? Music's not my sort of area.
5: You're concerned about the children in your class.
7: Well, of course I am.
5: Julia's one of those children. Frankly, I fail to see your problem.
7: All right. What did you have in mind?
5: Good. We must put pressure on Mr. Beeston to get something done about this dreadful situation, and we must do it as soon as possible. Oh, bother.
7: Look, I'll have to get off to my car.
5: Yes, of course, but you mustn't delay on this matter, Mr. Brown. We shall see Mr. Beeston at lunchtime.
7: Well...
5: Together, a united front. Do you agree?
7: Yes, sir.
5: Good, and thank you, Mr. Brown. I knew I could depend on your wholehearted support in this critical situation.
7: Now, after dinner, I want you to carry on with the numbers 10 to 20... Now, those who haven't finished the first section, I'll see you around my desk as soon as everybody's settled down. Right, you can go now. But quietly. Julia?
11: Yes, Mr. Brown?
7: I'd like a word before you go.
11: There isn't anything wrong, is there?
7: No, nothing like that.
11: That's all right, then.
7: I just wanted to ask, things going all right for the concert?
11: Oh, yeah, it's great.
7: Good.
11: Beginning to get a bit nervous, though.
7: Well, of course you are, but that's natural, isn't it?
11: That's what Mrs. Rudd said. But she isn't worried. She says I'll be all right on the night.
7: I'm sure you will. In fact, I've been talking to Mrs. Rudd. She tells me Mr. Dance won't be teaching here next term.
11: Yeah, they've given the sack.
7: Well, not the sack, exactly.
11: But he ain't coming here no more, is he?
7: No. Well, yes, I suppose they have sacked him.
11: Pity, really, because my dad says he won't pay for me to have lessons.
7: So I understand.
11: Actually, I was wondering, do you think Mr. Dance would teach me for nothing?
7: For nothing? Oh, I don't know about that.
11: Till I'm 12, anyway. I can get a paper round in, and I can pay him back what I owe him.
7: I don't know. It means a lot to you, doesn't it, playing the violin?
11: I don't want to do nothing else. Not really.
7: No. Is your dad coming to the concert?
11: No, he can't. He's got a darts match.
7: I see. Well, I mustn't keep you from your dinner, Julia. You better run along.
11: All right. Thanks, Mr. Brown.
7: Thanks. Honestly, a darts match.
13: The trouble with you, Fred, is you don't believe in anything, do you?
14: I do.
13: Tell me, then. One thing.
14: I believe in those roadworks and the bypass. Ah, it's true, Brown. That diversion's adding another 5 minutes to my journey to school.
13: Well, that's what I mean. You don't take it seriously.
14: What about you, Brown?
15: Me?
14: Yeah, you don't wear a badge to say you're one more underpaid teacher, do you?
15: Not yet.
14: That's what I mean.
13: But you've got to make a statement, haven't you? It's important people know where you stand on important issues.
14: Why?
13: Well, it is.
5: Oh, Miss Mr. Brown, I've been looking for you everywhere.
7: Hello, Mrs. Rudd.
5: You finished your dinner?
7: Not quite.
5: Good. I just seen Mr. Beeston going into his office. We can catch him there if we're quick.
7: Well,
8: what about that discussion we were having?
5: What now, Mr. Long? I have more important things on my mind than badgers and such frippery.
8: CND isn't frippery.
5: Come along, Mr. Brown.
7: Right.
8: We haven't answered my question.
5: Later, Mr. Long.
14: I told you, you can't win.
8: I wonder what she'd say if they were threatening to blow up all school pianos.
14: Well, that's a different story, isn't it?
5: There you have it, Mr. Beeston. That's the situation, and Mr. Brown and I feel something must be done immediately. Isn't that so, Mr. Brown?
7: If it's humanly possible, yes.
12: Well, I appreciate how you both feel about Julia, but I must be honest, there's not a lot I can do about it.
5: But there must be. The girl has so much talent.
7: And she's very keen. I've talked to her.
12: Look, County Hall, in its wisdom, has decided that peripatetic music teaching has to be cut. And that's it, as far as we're concerned. There are no violin lessons.
7: I see.
5: You have protested to County Hall.
12: Well, of course I have. But it was presented as a fait accompli.
5: Which means you haven't raised so much as a finger.
12: Well,
5: it's no more than I would have expected. You seem to have no interest in the music in this school.
12: Look, Mrs. Rudd...
5: I said it until I'm sick of saying it. I get no support from you. None whatsoever.
7: Mrs. Rudd.
5: Yes?
7: Could we get back to the problem in hand?
5: Oh, of course.
12: Thank you, Mr. Brown. Well, it seems from what you were saying that Mr. and Mrs. Henderson are not prepared to pay for Julia's lessons.
7: It seems so.
5: The man flatly refused.
7: Well, isn't there something, you know, a grant, something like that?
12: Well, not at her age. Music grants don't apply till she's older. That's so, isn't it, Mrs.
5: But it will be too late, then. She needs it now.
7: Well, there must be something we can do.
12: Look, Mr. Brown, I think you've got to accept that as far as our authority is concerned, music is a luxury. And if parents want luxuries for their children, they'll have to pay for them.
7: But that's not fair.
12: I know.
7: Well, it means only the children of better-off parents have the chance to study music. I'll bet Yehudi Menuhin never had this problem.
12: Look, it's not my fault. I didn't dream up the policy.
5: I expect you support it, though, on the quiet.
12: That's not true, Mrs. Rudd. And you know it. And frankly, I think it's the sort of policy you get when you give a load of monkeys a pile of alphabet bricks and ask them to put a sentence together.
5: Well, I think it's disgraceful.
7: We must be able to think of something.
5: We cannot let Julia's talent go to waste.
12: Well, I suppose all children are talented in some way or other. You're both here, very reasonably, talking about one particular child. I'm concerned with 350.
5: Mr. Beeston, it is quite clear to me that you have no intention of doing anything at all about Julia Henderson.
12: I've told you,
5: but Mr. Brown and I will. We do not give up so easily, do we, Mr. Brown?
7: Well...
5: No, we don't.
12: Well, you're very welcome to try, Mrs. Rudd. But I don't hold out much hope.
5: We shall see.
12: But you'll keep me posted, won't you? I'd like to know what sort of progress you make, if any. Hello, Fred.
10: Oh, hello.
12: You've not gone home yet? It's 4:30.
10: I was just listening to the choir.
12: Yes, not bad.
10: Well, for better than that, I think she's got them nicely into shape.
12: I wouldn't know.
10: I wouldn't expect you to. You've got 10 years, haven't you? Come on, it's good. The music's good in this school.
12: Are you starting a Mrs. Rudd fan club or something?
10: Someone's got to give her a due.
12: She's a damn nuisance, Fred. You know, she's even got Brown at it. I'd have thought he'd have known better.
10: That's right. They were both looking for you at dinner time.
12: Well, they found me, unfortunately.
10: She gave you a bad time.
12: They both did. Fred, I'm looking for sympathy.
10: I was just thinking back to this morning. You thought she'd be too busy with the concert to give you any trouble.
12: Wishful thinking.
10: Come on. I'll buy you a cup of tea down the road and you can cry on my shoulder.
5: Mr. Beeston? Hello? Mrs. Stone? Good, they've gone. Let me see. Oh, yes. Oh, hello. May I speak to Miss Helen Grimshaw, please? Oh, hello, Helen. I didn't recognize your voice. This is Lillian Rudd, the Summer Music School. Yes, I am sorry. I haven't been in touch before, but I'm so busy during term time. What? Yes, we'll be at the summer school again this year. Mr. Rudd wanted to go to Yugoslavia, but the school is so stimulating, isn't it? Yes, yes, I do so agree. Amongst people of like mind, yes. Well, yes, I wondered if I dare ask you a small favour. You're so very much involved in the London musical swim, aren't you? Well, I thought you might be able to help me in relation to a small problem I'm having up here.
8: I'm really fed up about it. I mean, what annoys me is I'm wearing me peace badge today and hardly anybody's noticed.
15: What?
8: This. Me peace dove.
15: Oh.
8: Except Mrs. Rudd, of course. Said she liked me brooch. Would have been wearing the matching earrings tomorrow.
15: Yes, it's very nice.
8: Look, it's not meant to be nice. It's meant to be a symbol. Honestly, you're as bad as the others.
15: Oh, I'm sorry. I'm not with it today.
8: All right, I give up. What's the matter?
15: What do you mean?
8: It's not this business about Julia Henderson, is it?
15: No, no.
8: You mustn't let it get you down, you know.
15: No, it's not that. No, I'm all right, really, I suppose.
8: By the way, where's Yvonne? I haven't seen her at dinner lately. She given up eating for Lent?
15: I don't think so.
8: Everything's all right between you two, isn't it?
15: Oh, yes, yes, it's fine.
8: Good. Listen, I was wondering...
15: Yes?
8: Do you think I ought to be a bit less subtle?
15: How do you mean?
8: Well, you know, make more of a statement. Wear a whacking great CND badge to drive the point home.
15: Well, it's up to you, isn't it?
8: Mind, knowing this lot, I reckon they'd think it was a watch without the numbers. Oof. You know, I think I'm going to take my life in my hands. Try some of that bread and butter pudding.
5: No, no, no, not so loud. That's better. Not now, child, I'm busy. Hanif, concentrate on the music.
11: Please, Miss Rudd.
5: I won't tell you again, now go away.
11: But Mr. Preston asked me to give you this note.
5: Later, child.
11: He said it was important.
5: Oh, very well. And carry on playing, everyone. I can read and listen at the same time, you know. My ears and my eyes are quite separate. Oh, bother. I have to leave you for a few minutes, but while I'm away, I want you to carry on playing. Remember, practice makes perfect. I shall only be away for a few minutes.
12: Right, Mrs. Stone, is there anything else?
16: Just the new playground duty roster. I think you ought to sign it.
12: Okay, let's have it. There you are.
16: Thank you.
5: You wanted to see me urgently, according to your note?
12: Yes, I do. Thanks for coming so promptly.
5: Most inconvenient. I was in the middle of an important recorder rehearsal and the concert's tomorrow, you know.
12: I want to talk about Julia Henderson.
5: Oh, so you managed to sort something out?
12: No, not exactly. Come into the office.
16: I'll see you're not disturbed.
12: And now, before anything else, I've got to pass on a telephone message we had a few minutes ago.
5: Oh, really?
17: It was a Miss Helen Grimshaw coming back on a call you made to her, apparently.
5: Oh, yes.
17: She asked me to say, now let me get this right, yes, she asked me to tell you that she gathers Yehudi Menuhin is out of the country at the moment, but if you were to write to him care of his agent, he would certainly get your letter. And she felt, personally, he would be quite sympathetic to the problem we were having here at King Street. And she gives the agent address and...
5: Thank you.
17: Oh, yes, and she added, best of luck with your local Philistines.
5: Really?
17: So, what's all this about? Are you thinking of booking Yehudi Menuhin for the next school concert?
5: Well, if you must know, I thought that if we could win support for Julia at the highest level...
17: Yes?
5: Well, County Hall may be persuaded to reconsider their decision. Either that or enable us to provide some private tuition for Julia.
17: I see.
5: I had to do something, Mr. Beeston, for Julia's sake.
17: Do you really think all that Menuhin business would have made any difference?
5: Surely.
17: Oh, forget it, Mrs. Rudd. To the intelligentsia at County Hall, Yehudi Menuhin is a station somewhere on the Trans-Siberian Railway.
5: Really?
17: I'm sorry, but Yehudi Menuhin and the entire London Philharmonic Orchestra went persuade County Hall to change their minds. It was a policy decision. It was presented as a fait accompli, and so I'm afraid you're stuck with me.
5: But you told me there was nothing you could do.
17: Well, I don't know. I've been thinking. There might just be a way around our Julia problem.
5: How?
17: Well, it involves a bit of fiddling, if you know what I mean.
5: Fiddling?
17: Look, what I'm going to say is in complete confidence.
5: Of course, you know you can trust me.
17: Well, this is the thought. If we were to charge County Hall for an item of expenditure which we do not have, then we could use that money to pay for Julia's lessons. Now, what do you think?
5: But we can't do that.
17: Why not?
5: It's dishonest.
17: Yes.
5: And you're asking me to be a party to this? To lying to County Hall to get money from them under false pretences.
17: That's right.
5: Mr. Beeston.
17: I talked this over with a friend, and apparently that's what they did in a similar situation.
5: No, no, it's out of the question.
17: Why?
5: Well, it is. What if we get caught? I'm responsible. and my husband's a bank manager, we'll all go to prison.
12: Well, that depends on us, doesn't it?
5: No, absolutely not. This is the... Well, it's criminal.
12: I know, and in an ideal world, it shouldn't be necessary, but sadly we're not living in an ideal world.
5: No, Mr. Beeston, I can't associate myself with this. I have my principles.
12: I know, Mrs. Rowden, I respect you for them. And you're right, of course.
5: I know I am.
12: But what about Julia? Hmm? Her talent, perhaps her future? Have you thought about that?
5: Yes, I have. Oh, that poor girl. But I'm sorry. I cannot compromise myself, not even for Julia.
12: It's all right, Mrs. Rudd. I do understand. I thought it was a solution to the problem, and perhaps the only solution.
5: No, no, it can't be. There must be something else we can do. There's still the music advisor.
12: No, I spoke to Mrs. Sanderson this morning. She's very sympathetic, but she confirmed there's no possible way the county can give Julia financial help.
5: You must excuse me, Mr. Beeston. I must get back to my rehearsal before the bell goes. There must be another way to resolve this, Mr. Beeston. So, if you don't mind, I shall have a word with Mrs. Sanderson myself.
12: And she'll tell you what she told me. I still think that was a good idea of hers.
18: Hey, you! Stop that! No running in the corridor. Sweet, someone might get hurt.
19: What's going on?
20: Some of the kids charging round as usual.
19: Ah.
20: One of these days there's going to be an accident and someone's going to get hurt.
19: Well, like me, for instance.
20: Well, you're big enough to take care of yourself.
19: Look, Yvonne, when are we going to get together to have a talk?
20: I told you, it's difficult.
19: Well, it didn't used to be. What about tonight?
20: No, I can't. I've got a meeting.
19: Well, I'll see you after.
20: I won't be home till late.
19: And then you'll be too tired.
20: Well, don't forget we've got the concert tomorrow night. I don't want to fall asleep in the middle of that.
19: Well, why can't we make it tomorrow? We'll both be there. I'm looking after the boys.
20: Well...
19: Well, you want to see me,
20: oh,
19: don't you?
20: Oh, God, not again.
18: Hey, you lot! No running in the corridor, did you?
12: Ah, Mrs. Stone, that's what I like to see. The happy worker toiling in the vineyard. Oh, no, don't stop on my account.
21: What's wrong?
12: Wrong? Why should anything be wrong? Assembly's over, the classes are safely battened down, all's well at King Street.
21: I don't believe this. There's a catch somewhere.
12: Oh, can't you just accept that it's a beautiful day, not a cloud in the sky?
21: It's a cold day, and it's raining.
12: Is it really?
21: Yes, it
12: well,
21: is.
12: Well, there you are, you see, I didn't even notice. So what can it possibly be, Mrs. Stone? Why do I feel on top of the world?
21: I wish I knew.
12: Think, Mrs. Stone.
21: Ah, it's the school concert, isn't it?
12: Right, first time. My one guaranteed Rudd-free day of the year.
21: Oh, honestly.
12: No, don't knock it. She'll have no time to trouble headmasters today. She's already started her begin presario act.
21: Really?
12: I've got to feel sorry for the kids, though. It'll be like a dress rehearsal for World War III before she's finished. Still, I shall make the most of it while it lasts.
21: I'm sure you will. By the way, have you seen Mr. Brown?
12: Oh, he's not looking for me, is he?
21: No, not as far as I know.
12: Oh, good.
21: I just saw him coming into school. I thought he was looking rather sorry for himself.
12: Oh, don't worry. I'll throw him a cheery word or two if I see him.
21: Good.
12: Now, I'm in the mood for signing things this morning. So why don't you wheel them out and I'll get signing. Anything you like, Mrs. Stone. Letters, reports, requisitions, brick walls. You hand them over.
22: Got a new bike?
23: Yes,
24: wicked.
23: Skyway.
12: Oh, shh. Now keep the noise down. They'll hear you in the hall.
23: How long before we go in, sir?
12: How many have I told you once? I've told you 100 times. You got on at the end for the big finale.
23: But how long have I got before that?
12: Why?
23: I want to go to the toilet.
12: All right, but hurry up.
23: Oh, thank you, sir.
12: And be quiet.
23: Yes, sir. Can I go too, sir?
12: Yes, all right, but quickly.
23: Thank you, sir.
25: Me too, sir. Please.
12: No, you can't.
25: But I'm bursting.
12: Look, you only think you are. Now sit down and be quiet.
25: But, sir...
12: Oh, hello.
26: Anybody behaving?
12: Oh, more or less.
26: Good. Your Julia's on next with her solo.
12: Oh, I'd like to have heard that.
26: I thought you would. So, why don't you slide off for a few minutes? I'll look after things here.
12: Oh, would you? Oh, that'd be marvellous. I'll be straight back after she's finished.

0: Hello?
1: Oh, hello.
0: She's very good, isn't she?
1: Yes, she is.
0: Beautiful. I never realized she was that good.
1: You can see why Mrs. Rudd was so keen.
0: It isn't working, Eric.
1: What isn't?
0: Us. You and me. All of it.
1: But you don't know that.
0: I do. It isn't, is it?
1: No, I suppose not.

0: Well, Fred, what about that, eh?
1: Marvelous. The girl's a wonder.
0: I say, look at Mrs. Rudd. You think she discovered Paganini?
1: Don't knock it, Harry. It doesn't happen that often in a teacher's career.
0: Yes, I know.
1: What about Julia? What's going to happen to her?
0: Well, I think Mrs. Rudd's still wrestling with her conscience. Oh, by the way, did I tell you? She tried to get in touch with Yehudi Menuhin. Would you believe it?
1: Yehudi Menuhin?
0: Yeah.
1: The banjo player.
0: Watch it, Fred. There's only room for one comedian in this school.

0: You've been listening to King Street Junior by Jim Eldridge, and starring Peter Davison as Eric Brown and James Grout as Mr. Beeston, the headmaster. Tom Watson featured as Mr. Holliday, the deputy head. Margaret John as Mrs. Stone, school secretary. Vivian Martin as Mrs. Rudd. Deirdre Costello as Mrs. Patterson. And Paul Copley as Mr. Long. Janine was played by Victoria Ludlow. Desmond by Aaron Carrington. Hamid by Mark Denham. Khalid by David Crane. And Julia by Donna Young. The violin solo was played by Sarah Hallam. The producer was John Fawcett Wilson.
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1: The Texaco Star Theater. The more than 45,000 Texaco dealers from coast to coast welcome you to an hour of mirth and melody. With our star comedian, Fred Allen, Kenny Baker and Portland Hopper, our guests, Amos and Andy, and Mansell Talkett, the mayor of Waukegan, Wynn Murray and Al Goodman's orchestra. It's Texaco Dime.

0: ladies and gentlemen, tonight we present something heretofore unheard of in radio. One comedian is devoting his entire 60 minutes to a monster tribute to celebrate the 10th anniversary of another comedian. The comedian who is going to get it is Jack Benny. The man who is going to give it is Fred Allen in person.
1: Thank you. Thank you. As long as I accidentally bowed so low, I might as well pull up my stockings. I mean, Midget might walk in and say, there is a man who is not neat. His stockings are varicose sealed. And thank you. Thank you, and good evening, ladies and gentlemen. And there's no time to waste, Jimmy, tonight. This week, Jack Benny, the neurotic Superman, completes his 10th year in radio. And tonight, we are going to celebrate Jack Benny's paniversary.
0: You mean you're dedicating the whole 60 minutes to Jack?
1: Well, not in toto, Jimmy. A few of our minutes had better be dedicated to Texaco, or next week this program will be known as The Man in the Street.
0: Yeah, I get it.
1: Well, now let's get going. We've got to make this an hour tonight that Benny will remember to his dying day. Now, is everybody ready? Say, Portland.
2: Oh, hail to Jack Benny.
1: No, not yet.
2: Written a eulogy.
1: Well, later you can make with the eulogy. Say, Kenny.
3: Okay, F.A., I got my Jack Benny serenade all set.
1: Fine. And Mr. Goodman, have you written that special music for this festive occasion?
4: What else? To honoring Benny, the musician, I, Goodman, am composing a string symphony.
1: A string symphony? It sounds impressive.
4: This could be. 22 violins are playing not only off-key, but also not tuned.
1: A fitting tribute to Benny, the musician, indeed. Now, tell me, did you write an original sonata?
4: Confidentially, I am composing Rubinstein's Melody in F.
1: Well, how can you compose something Rubinstein has already composed?
4: I am decomposing it.
1: Oh, never mind. Just give us a fanfare, maestro, and let's go. Tonight, the Texaco Star Theater salutes Jack Benny. Hollywood, California. On May 9th, 1941, America's favorite killer cycle wit celebrates his 10th year in radio. 10 years ago, back in 1931, Jack Benny made his first appearance in radio. Yes, 1931 was an eventful year. In 1931, the president of these United States was...
5: Herbert Clark Hoover.
1: The vice president was...
5: Who knows?
1: In 1931, the governor of New York State...
5: Franklin Delano Roosevelt.
1: The mayor of New York City...
5: The Honorable James J. Walker.
1: In 1931, the Broadway movie theaters were showing...
5: Public Enemy, starring Jimmy Cagney.
6: Indiscreet, starring Gloria Swanson.
7: Svengali, starring John Barrymore, now stooging for Rudy Ballet.
1: In May 1931, the baseball season was underway.
8: The Brooklyn Dodgers are in seventh place. 1-3, lost 10. Wait till next year.
1: This took 10 years, however. In 1931, prohibition was in force. Bootleg liquor flooded the country. It was not unusual to hear a drinking man say...
9: I took a drink today. It dissolved my two front teeth right down to the pivot.
1: That year, vaudeville comedians were telling prohibition jokes.
10: Have you tried that new nip and tuck whiskey?
11: Yeah, one nip and they tuck you away for the night.
1: This team is still laying off. In 1931, the police commissioner of New York City said...
12: Police department is cracking down on motorists blowing their auto horns. I'll have New York quiet in 30 days.
1: That man is now living in Connecticut. A New York subway contractor announced that year...
13: Blasting the 6th Avenue subway will damage the water main. The 6th Avenue subway may never be completed.
1: That's what he thought. Today, you can't tell the 6th Avenue subway from a hole in the ground. In 1931, the district attorney of New York said...
14: Slot machines have got to go. I'll stamp out every racket in New York if I have to use both feet.
1: This same year, the King of Siam visited New York.
15: Are you the King of Siam?
16: Yes, I am.
1: On May 1st, 1931, a new high mark was set in Manhattan's skyline. The Empire State Building, 102 stories high, was open to the public. Up in the observation tower of the Empire State Building, a sightseeing couple from Jersey was heard to say...
17: Sure high up here, ain't it, Mabel?
18: Yeah. Say, what's that tetanus lifesaver laying in that field?
17: That ain't no lifesaver, Mabel. It's a Yankee Stadium.
18: Oh, What do you know? Say, what's that flat thing there? Looks like a pancake somebody sat on.
17: That's Jersey, Mabel.
18: Jersey, what do you know?
17: Yeah, ain't it wonderful?
1: Yes, it was wonderful. In 1931, thousands of people who lived in Jersey came all the way to New York City and paid a dollar to go up on top of the Empire State Building to look back at Jersey again. Many important events occurred that year. Several people questioned about 1931 remember other momentous happenings. A little-known man about hamburger stand who recalls 1931 is Sherman Mazda. What is your outstanding recollection of 1931, Sherman?
13: Oh, 1931 is the year the pajama string was invented.
1: The pajama string was invented that year, hey? And this impressed you?
13: Oh, the pajama string was a boon to mankind.
1: A boon to mankind in what way?
13: Before the pajama string was invented...
1: Yes?
13: A man going to bed with pajamas on had his hands full.
1: I don't get it, but then again, who am I? And thank you, Sherman Mazda. A housewife who will long remember 1931 is Mrs. Tilton Shanty. What impressed you back in 1931, Mrs. Shanty?
15: 1931 is the year cellophane came out.
1: And cellophane impressed you, did it?
15: Cellophane liked to ruin me.
1: Well, how do you mean?
15: In 1931, they started putting cellophane on bread.
1: I see.
15: Nobody told nobody what it was.
1: Oh, and you?
15: I was slicing the cellophane along with the bread, putting butter on it and eating it.
1: You were eating cellophane?
15: With butter on it.
1: Well, how was it?
15: It's better with ketchup on it.
1: Well, tell me, how long did you continue to eat this cellophane?
15: For 6 months. Then I couldn't stand it no more. I felt like I had an accordion in my stomach.
1: An accordion in there?
15: Yeah. Inside, I felt creased.
1: Creased, huh? Well, what did you do?
15: Nothing. Just quit eating bread.
1: You did, huh? Well, after eating cellophane for 6 months back in 1931, do you feel any ill effects today?
15: Don't feel nothing.
1: No?
15: But when I bend over, I crinkle.
1: You crinkle?
15: And every time I sit down, it sounds like somebody's opening a bundle.
1: Well, thank you, Mrs. Tilton Shanty. A man who will long remember 1931 is Mr. Baedeker Stilt. What, in retrospect, Baedeker, highlights that year for you?
16: Two things.
1: Namely?
16: 1931 is the year the zipper was invented.
1: And?
16: 1931 had the coldest winter in history.
1: Well, what is it about the zipper and the cold that still impresses you?
16: Well, like I say, in 1931, the zipper was invented.
1: Yes?
16: They was putting zippers on everything. Shoes, raincoats, overnight bags.
1: And you succumbed to the vogue, did you?
16: Oh, yes.
1: You did, huh?
16: I bought me a Bell Brigham Union suit. It had a zipper all the way down the front.
1: But where does the cold spell come in?
16: Well, sir, the morning the cold started, I get up to put on my union suit. The zipper is frozen.
1: The zipper is frozen.
16: Yeah, I bend down to breathe on it while I'm trying to pull it up.
1: Yeah?
16: There I am, breathing and tugging, tugging and breathing.
1: Yes?
16: All of a sudden, zip. Up she comes. I can't straighten up.
1: Why not?
16: My nose is caught in the zipper.
1: You couldn't get it out?
16: Oh, for 2 weeks, if you seen me on the street and wanted to know who I was, you had to open my vest. I was right on the inside.
1: You were inside,
16: yeah,
1: with
16: yeah.
1: Business going on as usual. How did you finally get your nose out of the zipper?
16: Well, I kept poking my nose into the zipper and making the hole bigger.
1: Uh-huh.
16: When the hole got big enough, I crawled into the union suit and got out through the leg.
1: You made it the hard way, and thank you, Baedeker Still. And with Mr. Still's nostalgic escapade, we bring to a close this cavalcade of highlights taken from that outstanding year, 1931, and the first episode in our great tribute to Jack Benny. Thank you. And now, ladies and gentlemen...
19: Excuse me, Fred.
1: Well, yes, Jimmy?
19: I don't like to butt in, but where was the tribute? You didn't even mention Jack's name.
1: Now, look, Mr. Wallington, you stick to your announcing. I'm handling this the festivities here.
19: Yes, but I still don't see where the tribute comes in.
1: Look, Benny started 10 years ago, didn't he?
19: Well, yes, but...
1: We gave you everything of importance that happened in 1931, didn't we?
19: But you didn't mention Jack Benny.
1: You can draw your own conclusion. And now, ladies and gentlemen, Kenny Baker sings a number with our idol in mind. Kenny's song explains why he is on this program, and it's dedicated to Jack Benny. The song is appropriately called Because of You, if you get what we mean, Mr. Benny.

0: That was very nice, Kenny.
1: Say, Fred, would you like to take a little intelligence test?
0: Yeah, an intelligence test? You mean to see if I'm as smart as Mr. Benny? Or what do you mean?
1: Well, I'm going to give you three familiar phrases. Now, you tell me who says them and what they mean.
0: All right, Jimmy.
1: All right, here we go. Last call, curtain going up.
0: Why, that's a call boy in a theater.
1: That's right. Now this one. Last call, dinner now being served in the dining car.
0: Oh, that's easy. Your dialect gave the whole thing away. That's a Pullman waiter.
1: That's right. Now here's one more. Last call, final warning. All right, who is that?
0: Gosh, Jimmy, I've got to give up. Who is it?
1: It's me.
0: You? No kidding.
1: Right.
0: I had me fooled at that.
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0: was in the Serge Dumbre. The music of a name she can't even pronounce. And played by, whatever it was, played by Al Goodman and his orchestra. Their records are now available at the 54th Street Police Station. And now, ladies and gentlemen, on with our Jack Benny Paniversary.
1: Oh, hail to Jack Benny!
0: Oh, no, wait, look, no, later with the hail, Portland, later.
1: But you haven't said anything nice about Jack yet.
0: Well, we'll get to that. This is a monster tribute, and we'll get to the monster shortly. if you'll just go
1: on. Oh, hail to Jack Benny! I'm yelling hoarsely.
0: Well, I don't.
1: May he jump 10 points on his next.
0: Oh, now, look, please, Portland.
2: Hi, folks.
0: Oh, hello, Kenny.
2: What's up?
0: Mr. Benny's Crossley. And incidentally, Portland, that's Crossley. You'd better get the name straight, because Mr. Crossley, the head of the Crossley Radio Survey, is going to be on our program next week.
2: Is that the Mr. Crossley who lets you know if your program is going over with a bang?
0: Yes, that's the...
3: Crossley with a bang, he says.
0: Well, what's wrong with that, Mr. Goodman?
3: Crossley is with a bing. Bing Crossley.
0: Oh, right. Right, all right.
3: Mr. Chase is with a bang.
0: What Mr. Chase?
3: The Chase National Bang.
0: This is an all-out Benny program, all right.
1: Oh, hail to Jack
0: Now,
1: Benny.
0: Later, please, Portland. Now, later.
1: Don't you want me to finish my poem?
0: Not now. I don't know.
2: I told you, Porty. This celebration is a fake. This program isn't a tribute to Mr. Benny at all.
0: Oh, no?
2: No.
1: You should be ashamed of yourself, Mr. Allen.
3: This is like at a dinner. The guest of honor is getting a Mickey Fink.
0: Now, just a minute. You too, Maestro. You all think I'm faking. Now, I'll show you what I'm going to do. When a man makes good, everybody slaps him on the back. But who is it, no matter whether he's up or down, who is it keeps plugging him?
3: His agent.
0: No, I'll tell you who it is. It's the folks back home, his old hometown. Now, tonight, I have spared no expense in bringing before you a distinguished citizen of Mr. Benny's hometown. Who is more qualified, more eager to heap praises on a hometown boy who had made good than the mayor of that hometown in person?
1: Mr. Allen, you mean...
0: Yes, Portland, ladies and gentlemen, may I present the mayor of Waukegan, Illinois, His Honor, Mansell Talker. Well, good evening, Mayor Talcott.
4: Good evening, Fred.
0: Well, Mayor Talcott, it...
4: You can call me Bitey, Fred.
0: Bitey, did you say?
4: Oh, Bitey, that's my nickname.
0: Oh, fine. Bitey, I see. Well, Bitey had me a little worried there. I thought you were appearing under wraps tonight.
4: Not on a night like this, Fred.
0: Well, now, first, I want to thank you for making the long trip down from Waukegan to be with us on this festive occasion.
4: Fred, on behalf of Waukegan, I would like to thank you for this opportunity to bring a message from the fairest city of the Middle West.
0: Fine. Tonight, all animosity is forgotten, and credit where credit is due is our slogan.
4: Yes, I'm eager to start talking, Fred.
0: Well, small wonder you're having trouble holding in. Yes, it's a proud night for Waukegan. 10 years ago, what was Waukegan? A slumbering little hamlet on the shores of Lake Michigan. And then, overnight, it happened.
4: It certainly did.
0: One morning, Waukegan awoke to find itself nationally famous.
4: Internationally famous.
0: Right, right you are. And what was it, Mayor Talcott, that happened 10 years ago that skyrocketed Waukegan to the fame it enjoys today?
4: The Johnson Outboard Motor Company opened its new plant.
0: Exactly. The Johnson Outboard Motor Company. Why, today... Today you can't say putt-putt without thinking of Waukegan. Truly an industrial triumph.
4: Thank you, Fred.
0: Mayor, I can think of no better way of spending the rest of our time tonight than going deeper into this enchanting subject of outboard motors.
4: Well, of course, I'm really not here to talk about outboard motors.
0: I sense the civic subtlety of your rejoinder, Mayor.
4: There is, shall we say, another thing that has made Waukegan famous.
0: Too true, too true.
4: I'm sure everyone knows to...

0: what I'm referring?
1: Well, if everybody knows, why bring it up, may I?
0: Well, Fred, after all, that's why I'm here.
1: Yes, I guess we may as well face it.
0: Of course, no one will be surprised to hear that I am referring to Waukegan's Pride and Joy.
1: And Waukegan's Pride and Joy, Mayor Talcott, is
0: factory number 6 of the American Can Company. Then, of course, you know that Waukegan is the home of the Johns Manville Asbestos Company, the Cyclone Fence Company, the Abbott Laboratories, and many others.
1: Well, haven't you overlooked one other thing Waukegan is justly proud of?
0: You mean the new super silo of the Blatchford Cast Meal Company, Fred?
1: Exactly. Went uppermost in my mind at the time.
2: But, Mr. Talcott, isn't Waukegan famous because of a local boy who made good?
1: Portland, please, Portland.
0: That's all right, Fred. Portland asked a question that I, as mayor, have answered many times.
1: But, Mayor, we don't want you to tax your throat talking about a Waukegan celebrity.
0: I'll risk it, Fred. We in Waukegan never tire of talking about him.
1: And the man you mean is
0: Waukegan's own Bob O'Farrell.
1: Bob O'Farrell! Bob O'Farrell was one of the greatest catchers the Cubs ever had. Why, I remember...
2: But, Mayor Talcott, hasn't Waukegan another celebrity?
0: Yes, Portland.
1: Portland, let's not grill our guest. Well, Mayor Talcott, it's been a pleasure to talk to you about Waukegan's great, and I hope
2: But, Mr. Allen...
1: Our time is limited, Portland. We can't discuss every Tom, Dick, and Harry who comes from Waukegan.
2: But this isn't any Tom, Dick, or Harry. He's a famous movie star.
1: Waukegan isn't a movie center. None of our cinema stars come from Waukegan, do they, Mayor?
0: Not that I know of. Possibly a few extras here and there.
1: You see, Portland, a few extras here and there. A thing like that could happen to any town.
2: But, Mr. Talcott, doesn't a great radio star come from Waukegan?
1: Portland, you're embarrassing the mayor. So they haven't anybody in radio. That's no crime.
0: I know the man Portland is referring to, Fred.
1: You do?
0: Yes, Waukegan is responsible for radio's greatest sensation the past year.
2: You mean?
0: Yes, Mr. Muncie.
1: Mr. Muncie created a sensation in radio?
0: Yes. His suspenders broke on We the People.
2: But there's another man from Waukegan on the radio, Mayor Talcott.
1: Yes, but his name would mean nothing to the mayor.
0: If you can tell me something about this man, I might place him, Fred.
1: Well, now let me see. About 30 years ago, this fellow, who is now prematurely an old man... This fellow was keeping company with a girl named Gussie Loomis.
0: Oh, yes. Gussie still lives in Waukegan.
1: I'm glad to hear that, and doing well, I hope. Well, this sentimental young tailor son, as an inexpensive token of his affection, gave Gussie a lock of his hair. But as the years went by, Gussie got to know him better, and naturally they drifted apart. That was 30 years ago.
0: This is mighty interesting, Fred.
1: It is mighty interesting. I find it so myself. Well, Mayor, last fall, this jaded old roué came all the way from Hollywood, stole into Waukegan in the dead of night, broke into Gussie Loomis's trailer, and turned it topsy-turvy.
0: Why, Fred?
1: He was trying to get back that lock of hair. And not for sentimental reasons, believe me. Today, that guy is combing his hair with military sponges.
2: Now do you know who he is, Mr. Talcott?
0: Not offhand, Portland.
2: But this man's on the radio. Didn't you go on a radio program last year?
0: Yes, I did, but I'd rather not mention it.
1: Oh, you mean there were repercussions when you got back to Waukegan?
0: There were delayed repercussions, Fred.
1: Delayed repercussions? Well, how do you mean?
0: Well, this year I ran for re-election in Waukegan.
1: And how did you come out?
0: Well, Fred, shake hands with the ex-mayor of Waukegan.
1: The ex-mayor? Do you mean to say that you lost the election because you merely appeared on the same program with this questionable character?
0: That is a question you'll have to ask the voters of Waukegan, Fred.
1: Well, thank you, Mayor Talcott, for this enlightening interview about Waukegan. We're certainly sorry you lost the recent election, and we wish you every success in your return to private life. Your outstanding record certainly entitles you to the very best.
0: Thank you, Fred. Good night.
1: Good night, and thank you, ex-mayor. Ladies and gentlemen, Wynne Murray gives us a short breathing spell in our Benny celebration as she sings A Romantic Gal Eyes.

0: Now, tonight, as a special feature of the Jack Benny Paniversary, we solve a mystery that has baffled the Benny program for the past few weeks. The mystery, to wit, what became of the gas mask? Now, at great expense, we have engaged that famous crystal gazer, Swami Schmaltz, to the Boston pronunciation for schmaltz, to locate the gas man for us. Proceed, Swami.
1: I am now gazing into my crystal ball.
0: Yes?
1: All is darkness. Ah, now the darkness is taking form. I see a whirling dark spot.
0: Is it the eight ball?
1: No, no. The shadows are clearing.
0: Yes?
1: I see something. Ah, the gas man.
0: Where is he?
1: He's standing beside a gas pump. The gas man is a Texaco dealer.
0: Well, the mystery is solved. There's your gas man.
2: Wait a minute. What does it say on that gas pump?
1: I look, Mr. Elliott.
2: Mm-hmm.
1: It says Sky Chief.
2: Ah, then there's no mystery there either, my friend. Even though that name does have a magical attraction for everyone who drives a car. No, no mystery in that name. Texaco Sky Chief. Just a big promise. A promise of something out of the ordinary in gasoline performance. So the next time you're ready to fuel up, try Texaco Sky Chief. Then feel the difference. The lift of smooth, mighty power at the takeoff. The quick, surging response to the throttle in traffic and on the hill. The effortless way your car soars along the straightaways. Yes, Sky Chief is that different. Introduce yourself soon to the thrill of flying the highway with your Texaco dealer's premium gasoline for those who want the best.

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0: now, ladies and gentlemen... And now you ought to get a dimmer put on that blue serge suit there, Mr. Goodman. And now, ladies and gentlemen... Now, ladies and gentlemen, we continue our great Benny Mardi Gras. It is indeed a rare privilege to present our next guest. Radio made Jack Benny famous, but the two comedians who made radio famous are Freeman Gosden and Charles Carell, better known to radio audiences everywhere as Amos and Andy. Well, welcome to our jubilee, gentlemen.
1: Thank you, Fred.
2: That goes for me, too, Fred.
0: You know, this is really an event, catching you two boys in public without your dialects on.
1: Well, to tell you the truth, Fred, Charlie and I would feel a lot better right now as Amos and Andy.
0: Well, you're not nervous, are you?
1: Well, I'm nervous, Fred, and I'm not kidding.
3: Yes, Charlie's so nervous, I'm shaking.
0: Well, all right, fellas, if it'll make you feel more at home, I'll start shaking, too, to be sociable.
1: Thanks, Fred. That'll help a whole lot.
0: Well, this get-together tonight will probably confuse everybody, boys. You were on tonight at 7 o'clock for Campbell's Soup, and now you're here for Texaco. Tomorrow, people will probably be trying to buy soup at filling stations and putting Campbell's chicken gumbo in their gas tank.
2: Well, if they do, Fred.
0: Wait, we train them to laugh young here. That's a little apprentice laugher we brought in for tonight.
2: Well, it's your own fault. You invited us over here.
0: Well, yes, I did, Charlie, and now I'll tell you why. Tonight, we are celebrating Jack Benny's anniversary. It's a big night. Now, I thought if you fellas would take me up to Harlem to see Amos and Andy, I might get them to help out with the festivities. Well, how about it?
1: Why, sure, we'll take you up to the lodge all right now.
2: Yes, and you're lucky, too, Fred, because Amos, Andy, and the Kingfish are up there now talking.
0: Fine. Well, of course, the quickest way to get up to Harlem is not to call a cab, but to take your theme song. And we'll be up to the lodge hall in no time.
4: Come in.
2: I wonder who did this.
4: Yeah, well, maybe it's the good humor man back again. Now, come in.
5: Yes, sir.
2: What is it, son?
0: Well, boys, Carell and Gosden sent me up to see you fellows. My name is Fred Allen.
4: Oh, yes, sir. Glad to know you, Miss Allen. My name is Emer.
2: I is Andy.
4: And I is the Kingfish.
0: Well, I hope I'm... I hope I'm not intruding, boys.
4: Oh, no, sir.
2: No, you ain't protruding, no, sir. What can we do for you, Miss Allen?
4: Yes, sir, please see you.
0: Well, I'll tell you why I'm here.
4: Yes, sir, Miss Allen.
0: Tonight, I am sponsoring a big celebration, and I need your support.
2: You has got it.
0: It's the 10th anniversary.
4: We is behind you tooth and nail.
0: Of a great radio personality.
4: We with you, Miss Allen.
0: He's the star of the Jell-O program.
2: Yeah, good. It's time we was doing something for Rochester.
0: Rochester?
4: Yeah, sir. He is the star of the Jell-O program.
2: Yes, sir. The Jell-O program is a one-man show, and that one man is Rochester.
0: Boys, you don't...
4: Rochester, Harlem is behind you. Rochester is a character and a member of our lodge. He deserves that recognition.
0: Well, just a minute, fellows. After all, the star of the Jell-O program...
2: Wait a minute. You don't have to tell us nothing about Rochester.
4: Little old Rochester seemed like only yesterday that he was sweeping out the lodge. Today, he is sweeping the country.
2: Yeah. Temple show do fishes, don't it?
0: Boys, this tribute I'm talking about...
4: Miss Allen is right, Andy. We ought to pay a tribute.
2: Oh, nothing is too good for Rochester. What can we do for him?
4: Boys, wait a minute. I got it. The idea done hit me. As the head of the Mystic Knights of the Sea, I move second and carries the motion that we erect a monument to Rochester.
2: Yeah, a monument to Rochester on a horse.
4: Yeah, with the horse rearing, with his front feet up in the air, pawing and all that stuff.
2: Yeah. How is that, Miss Allen?
0: Why, that's a good idea, Andy. Rochester, the Lone Ranger of Lenox Avenue.
4: I can see it now. Rochester on a horse with a sign on it. A prescription reading...
2: E Pluribus Jell-O.
4: Yeah, but
6: but wait a minute, Ant. Mr. Allen, what would a statue like this on a horse cost?
0: Oh, let me see. I'd say about $200 for Rochester and $200 for the horse.
6: Oh, sounds great.
2: Yeah, sounds great to me, too. Even better than that.
6: Now, hold on a minute, though, fella. Look here. You know the lodge ain't got that kind of money.
0: Well, if that's the case, boys, perhaps we'd better retrench.
4: I agree with Mr. Allen. We ought to have a bigger statue.
6: Oh, wait a minute. He means to cut it down.
2: Yeah, cut it down. That sounds great. How about Rochester on a pony?
4: Yeah, well... that's the idea right there. You got something there. A little sweatling pony.
6: Now, just wait a minute, fellas. We can't afford a pony.
0: Well, if you can't afford it, boys, say, how would this be? You can take Rochester down off the horse and just have him standing there, a pedestrian. Now, instead of the $400, why, the statue will only cost you half of that.
6: Yeah, but that's $200, and we ain't got $200. It's got to be cheaper.
0: Cheaper, eh? Well, how about making the statue smaller? You can have a statue of Rochester as a boy.
4: As a boy, yes, sir. That's great, Miss Allen.
6: Yeah, well, what'll that cost?
0: Well, Rochester is a little boy with no hat on and barefooted. It'll cost around $100.
6: $100? Oh, no.
0: Well, we could get a bus for $50.
4: Yeah, a bus. Now, that sounds great.
2: A bus, that's right. That is our tribute to Rochester.
6: Yeah, but, Andy, wait a minute. Where is it going to get $50?
4: Yeah, well, now, hold on, gentlemen. Money is no object. Harlem is behind Brother Rochester to a man. We gotta do something.
2: Yes, sir. We gotta do something.
0: Well, look, boys. After all, at a time like this, it isn't a question of money. It's the sentiment that counts. Now, why don't you forget about the statue and just send Rochester a present, a little token of your esteem. Now, how about a floral horseshoe?
2: Horseshoe? Sounds great.
4: Yeah, that's great. Now you get somewhere. A floral horseshoe. Yeah, with a ribbon on it. The ribbon reading good luck to Rochester. We'll make the flowers them chrysanthemum things.
6: Oh, wait a minute. Yeah, yeah. Well, what you going to use for money to buy the flowers?
2: Well, how about sending Rochester a telegram?
4: Oh, great idea. Well, you got a good idea there. A night letter from the Mystic Knights of the Sea.
6: Yeah, but he's in California. A telegram costs money.
0: Yes, you can't. Amos is right. You can't send congratulations collect.
4: Yeah, wait a minute. Yeah. Now, here's what we'll do. Forget the telegram. Let's write Rochester a nice letter.
2: Okay, that's good. Write him the letter,
4: Casey. All right, I'll write him a nice letter. Of course, I'll get a stamp. Now, let me see. A stamp, or that's the 3 cents, ain't it? 3 cents. 3 cents.
2: You know I done left my wallet home here. What's the matter with me? Amos,
4: you got any change?
6: No, I ain't.
4: Is you holding, Andy?
2: No, I is empty, too.
0: Well, fellas.
4: Mr. Allen, you know how the lodge feels about Rochester. We love the boy. And ain't nothing we wouldn't do for him.
0: But what about the lodge's tribute, Kingfish?
4: Here's what we'll do.
0: Yes?
4: The next time you see Rochester...
0: Yes?
4: Give him our regards, will you? That's what I'm saying.
0: Well, thank you. Thank you, Freeman and Charlie. That was a treat.
1: It's been fun visiting, Fred.
2: Yes, Fred, and you ought to drop in and see us before we go back to California.
0: Yes, but you don't have guests on your program.
1: Well, you come over tomorrow night, and we'll break a rule.
0: All right, I'll see you on your program tomorrow night. Thanks a lot for your kindness and your great help tonight, Amos and Andy. Thank you. Now, continuing in our Jack Benny mood, Kenny sings a song dedicated to a bird Mr. Benny received during his opening performance at the Novelty Theater in Topeka, Kansas. The bird number is called On Wings of Song.

0: And now another tribute to Jack Benny.
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0: And now, ladies and gentlemen, we continue our salute to Jack Benny.
2: Oh, hail to Jack Benny!
0: Not yet, Portland.
2: But the program's almost over, and you haven't even mentioned Jack.
0: Haven't mentioned? The whole program. You heard Mr. Talcott, the mayor of Waukegan.
3: The mayor is plugging only Waukegan.
0: Well, what about Amos and Andy?
4: Amos and Andy went to town for Rochester.
0: All right, all right. You think I'm sabotaging, Benny? You people just can't wait. Why, the whole Texaco Workshop sketch coming up now is about Mr. Benny. This cavalcade is called The Highlights of a Low Life, or Benny Marches On. Our story opens in a tiny log cabin in a small town in Illinois. A young husband eagerly awaits the arrival of his first child. The husband and doctor stand together at the window. Anxiously, they scan the sky. The husband speaks.
5: Any sign of the stork yet, Doc?
6: Nope, I don't see nothing.
5: What's that bird coming this way?
6: Whoopee, it's the stork!
5: And for a stork, he's flying mighty low, Doc.
6: Yeah, and his beak's bent double like a hairpin.
5: It must be a heavy bundle he's carrying, Doc.
6: Stand back! The stork let go! It's coming down the chimney!
5: Well, jumping, Jehoshaphat.
6: Boy, that's some fat baby. Congratulations, Mr. Wilson. It's a boy.
5: Oh, just look at the little feller. Speak to your paw, son. Say something.
0: That was the first highlight in Jack Benny's career. Don Wilson was born. And now, our scene changes to a scrubby and fallow plantation deep down in the Old South. Old Colonel Oglethorpe Harrison has sent a slave to fetch his raw-boned son, Philpot, out of the cotton patch. Philpot Harrison enters the room.
7: Did you all send for me to be Fox, Pappy?
8: I sure enough did, Philpot. The time has come for you all to inherit the traditions of the old Sioux.
7: What traditions, Pappy?
8: You're going to become a planter like your Pappy, Philpot.
7: I'm going to be a musician, Pappy.
8: You're a little starved, son. You won't have a pot to your name, Philpot.
7: Well, then I'll just be Phil, Pappy.
8: Son, if you all ain't a planter, you all ain't the son of a Harrison.
7: Well, you can take the son off of Harrison, too. I've still got Harris left.
8: Son, you was christened Philpot Harrison.
7: My new name's Phil Harris, Pappy.
8: But for 10 generations, us Harrisons has planted corn. Corn is in our blood.
7: Son. Then I'll put corn in my music. I'll be Phil Harris, king of corn.
0: This was the second highlight in Jack Benny's career. Philpot Harrison did become a musician. And today, this raw-boned son of a southern planter is known to millions as Phil Harris, the King of Corn. His band tours the country as the crow flies. And our locale shifts again. The scene now is the basement in the May Company department store in Los Angeles, California. It is 5:30 closing time. 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The floor walker speaks.
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10: Yes, Mr. Morrow. 15 black toupees.
9: Right.
10: 10 blonde toupees complete with sideburns.
9: Right.
10: 8 brunette toupees with spit curls.
9: Right.
10: 1 pompadour toupee.
9: Just a minute, Miss Livingston. That pompadour toupee is missing.
2: The pompadour? Why, that heel, I'll bet he took it.
9: Who?
2: There was a man in here this afternoon trying on a pompadour toupee.
9: Yeah, what did he look like?
2: He had a flabby front, veal cutlet feet, no hair, and his face was sort of fish belly white.
9: Jack Benny.
2: Who's Jack Benny?
9: The most notorious toupee thief in California. Why, Mr. Benny's been top-lifting for years.
2: Gee.
9: You'll have to recover that toupee.
2: But how, Mr. Morrow?
9: That is your problem, Miss Livingston. You're fired.
2: Fired?
9: Don't darken the May Company's doors until you get Benny to pay for that toupee.
0: And that is why Mary Livingston is with Jack Benny today. She's still trying to collect for that toupee. Benny filched from the May Company 10 years ago. In 1935, an apple-cheeked lad applied for a singing job on the then-flourishing Jell-O program. We find him in the agent's office finishing his audition.
11: Oh, Paula! Oh, Paula! How I love to hear you say, I love you!
0: His song ended. The boy spoke.
11: Well, Mr. Lyons, did you like my voice?
12: That's okay, Keith. What's your name?
11: Kenny Baker.
12: Kenny Baker.
11: Do I get the job with Mr. Benny?
12: First, let me ask you a couple questions. Can you shine shoes?
11: Sure. Why?
12: Can you do laundry?
11: Yes, but...
12: How are you on mowing lawns?
11: What am I auditioning for, Mr. Lyons? A singer's job or a handyman?
12: Both, son. Mr. Benny figures you'll only be singing one day. The rest of the week, you'll be doing odd jobs around for Mr. Benny.
11: Well, that's all right, I guess.
12: Fine. Oh, and by the way, when you bait Mr. Benny's mousetraps at night, be sure and leave a big hunk of cheese in the bedroom trap. Sometimes Mr. Benny wakes up in the night and likes a little snack.
11: Yes, sir. When do I start to work, Mr. Lyons?
12: Just a minute, Keith. There's one more thing.
11: I can cook, sir.
12: No, it ain't that. We ain't discussed your salary.
11: What salary?
12: Your money.
11: What's money?
12: You're just the boy for Mr. Benny, son. You're hired.
0: And so this innocent lad who didn't know what money was joined the Benny Menage. On Sunday nights he sang, but during the other 6 days he toiled about the Benny household. 2 years later, Kenny Baker won a Screeno game at a little theater in Glendale, California. They gave him a handful of green stuff, which later he learned was money. The following day, Kenny said to Mr. Benny's agent,
11: I know what it is, Mr. Lyons.
12: You know what is, Kenny?
11: I know what money is.
12: I knew this day would come, Baker. You're fired.
0: Kenny Baker, freed from bondage, rose to fame and fortune. Mr. Benny replaced him with another bumpkin named Dennis Day, who still works for Mr. Benny, and who to this day is being paid off in Wilkie Button. These talented folks whose stories you have just heard are responsible for Jack Benny's success in radio today. But what about Mr. Benny's movie career? For you discriminating moviegoers, you entertainment lovers who never wait for the companion feature at the double feature theaters, we bring you a few histrionic highlights picked at random from Mr. Benny's epic productions. 6 years ago, Mr. Benny startled Hollywood when he starred in The Man Without. His big scene in The Man Without was...
9: Hey, there's somebody at the door, Butch. Butch, there's somebody at the door.
13: Don't open it.
0: The man knocking at that door who never got into the picture was Jack Benny. In The Man Without, he was truly the man without. The following season, our favorite touched a new high in dramatic delineation when he starred in the Western feature, Hop Along, Benny Hops Along. The scene that started the audience huzzahing was...
14: Sheriff, there's a runaway horse coming down the trail. Jeepers, Sheriff, the saddle was empty.
15: I wonder who was formerly a-settin' in that saddle.
0: The man who was formerly a-settin' in that saddle was Jack Benny. And finally, Mr. Benny's most brilliant characterization in the celluloid epic, that muckin-fuss woman. The scene that got an encore and had to be repeated 3 times in the picture was...
16: Bethel, this thing
2: with Donald's mother.
15: No matter, Lady Mockingfald. We are alone. No one will ever know.
2: The telephone, Basil. The telephone is ringing, Basil.
15: Don't answer that phone.
0: The party whose call was never answered, whose voice was never heard in the picture of that muck and fuss woman, was Jack Benny. There were other cinema triumphs. You may recall the petrified forest in which Mr. Benny appeared as the petrified sap. You may remember Mr. Benny's Technicolor appearance in Yellow Jack. You may...
3: Just a minute, Mr. Allen.
0: Quiet, please. Folks, I have to finish this sketch.
3: What sketch? You are giving Jack Benny the work.
11: Mr. Goodman is right. I thought this hour was going to be a tribute.
2: Oh, hail to Jack
0: Portland,
2: Benny.
0: Now, just a minute. All of you, you think I've been ignoring our idol on purpose. You don't understand. I've been saving Mr. Benny's mellow golden voice for the big climax.
2: Oh.
3: Also,
0: And now, ladies and gentlemen, we present the crescendo of this dragged-out tribute. You will hear the golden voice of our hero himself in his greatest comedy scene of all time. On the Jell-O program of March 3rd, 1939, Rochester said,
15: Mr. Benny, when are you trading in your Maxwell?
0: At this point, Mr. Benny convulsed the nation when he replied,
13: Attention! We interrupt the Fred Allen program to bring you a special news bulletin. Wrangell from New Mexico. Tonight at 9 o'clock, 23 Colbys were seen giggling on the Biddle Sea near Piddletown. Nobody was settled up, but 14 Sippadoos are rumored to be lost off. For further Bibble Jib, see your local doppelgang. We return you now to the Fred Allen program.
0: Yes, folks. That was positively Jack Benny's greatest comedy high spot of all time. And now, as we conclude our tribute to this grand old man of radio on this, his 10th anniversary, let us bow in reverence to...
2: Oh, hail to Jack
0: Again
2: Benny!
0: Again with the hail. All right, Portland, I give up. Go ahead.
2: Oh, hail to Jack Benny!
0: Music,
2: Lord, may he reign king of the
0: Just a word from Larry Elliott.
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0: Thank you, Larry, and thank you, ladies and gentlemen, for joining us tonight. Thanks to Walt Keegan for lending us Bidey Talcott, and to the Campbell Soup Company for his kindness in letting Amos and Andy drop in tonight. 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

0: We present Arthur Lowe, John LeMessurier, and Clive Dunn in Dad's Army. The Two and a Half Feathers, featuring John Lorry, Arnold Ridley, and Ian Lavender, with this week's guests, Bill Pertwee, Michael Bates, Larry Martin, and Avril Angus. Here is the news, and this is John Snagg reading it. By the autumn of 1942, almost the whole of the continent of Europe is under the sway of the former Lance Corporal and one-time house painter from Bavaria, Adolf Schickelgruber. But our island fastness, thanks in no small way to the gallant efforts of the Home Guard, remains inviolate. Down at Warmington-on-Sea, three members of the local platoon, Captain Mannering, Sergeant Wilson, and Private Pike, are preparing to fortify the inner man in their local British restaurant.
1: What are you going to have today, Wilson?
2: I think I'd rather fancy the toad in the hole, sir.
1: Fish and potato pie for me, I think.
2: Oh. You were always one for adventure, ventures.
3: Right, who's next?
2: I am.
3: Do you want soup?
2: No, thank you, no. I'll just have the toad in the hole, please.
3: Right, here we are. One toad in the hole.
1: Excuse me, what sort of fish is it?
3: It's snook.
1: I beg your pardon?
3: I said it's snook. Are you deaf or something?
1: In that case, I think I'll have the toad in the hole.
3: I wish you'd make your mind up. Right, next.
4: Could I have fish pie, please?
3: One fish pie, coming up.
4: What sort of fish is it, please?
3: It's snook.
4: Oh, I think I'll have toad in the hole.
3: Blimey, another one. The fish pie is snook. Has everybody got that? It's snook. And don't forget to take your dirties back to the hatch when you're finished.
2: I always do.
3: Oh, no, you don't. You left them on the table yesterday. I've got enough to do without clearing up your dirties.
2: Now, look here, my good woman.
1: Wilson, for goodness sake, go and sit down. Make an exhibition of yourself.
2: Well, but I do hate rudeness.
5: Excuse me, Mr. Mannering.
1: What are you doing, Walker?
5: There shan't be a second. Hello, Edna, darling.
6: Hello, Mr. Walker, dear.
5: You got my steak?
2: Steak?
5: That's what I said.
6: It's all ready for you, Mr. Walker. Medium rare, just as you like it.
5: Lovely.
6: What would you like with it?
5: Oh, just a few spuds and carrots.
6: Oh, right you are, Mr. Walker.
1: Just a minute, Walker. Why are they serving you with steak?
5: Well, they're not. I brought it in earlier for them to cook for me. Oh, Edna. Here you are, love. Here's the elastic, I promise you.
6: Oh, so, Mr. Walker.
5: Can't have them falling down on the job, can we, Mr. Mannering?
1: Now, look here, Walker. You can't go flaunting your black market food all over the place. It'll give the platoon a bad name.
5: Now, look, I don't want to be rude, Mr. Mannering, but I am not wearing a uniform and I'm not on parade. And what is more, I am a customer at your bank with over 1,500 knicker in the deposit account. So if you don't mind, I will go and eat my dinner.
4: It's 1,542, actually.
1: That'll do, Pike. I say, Wilson. You've seen that enormous steak Walker's got?
2: Yes, it looks delicious.
4: Excuse me, Mr. Mannering, can you move up, please?
1: No, don't sit here, Pike. Go down to the other end of the table with Walker.
4: Oh, all right, then.
1: Out of the rank and file, eating with us, Wilson. Bad for discipline.
2: Well, I gather in the German army, all ranks eat together.
1: I'm afraid that doesn't impress me very much. Just look at this toad, Wilson. Yes, more than a mouthful.
2: I'm in somewhat of a dilemma here, sir. I don't know whether to eat my toad first or save it till the end.
7: Good morning, Noel.
1: Morning, Jones.
5: Blimey, he's a chocolate soldier. Look at that uniform.
7: Hello, Joe. Hello, Pikey.
5: You needn't dress up, you know. It's only toad in the hole.
7: What do you mean? This is my dress uniform. It's my regimental dinner tonight with the survivors of the Battle of Omdurman.
5: Well, I'd better not eat here, otherwise there won't be any survivors.
7: I'm going up to London.
1: Omdurman, you say, Jones?
7: Yes, sir. It's the 42nd annual reunion of the veterans of the Battle of Omdurman.
1: Oh, I see.
7: I served with distinction in that campaign, sir. I should have been mentioning dispatches, but I think they ran out of paper.
2: Up, Jones.
7: That was the last time a great cavalry charge was ever made by the British Army. I can remember it as if it was yesterday. We were situated between two huge rocks, save for sake of argument, at these salt and pepper pots. Right, now, General Kitchener was here. That's this bottle of brown sauce. And the Mad Marty was... No, hold on. The brown sauce had better be the Mad Marty. Wait a minute. On account he was brown, you see, sir. General Kitchener, he'd better be this bottle of tomato sauce. Him having a sort of florid complexion. You with me, sir?
1: Yeah, I think so, Jones, yeah.
7: Right, so here it was between the salt and the pepper, and here at the head of this army was the Mad Marty.
8: If you ask me, it wasn't only the Mardy who was mad.
7: I was pass the mustard pot, Joe, will you?
5: Well, here it comes.
7: Now, I, impersonated by this pot of mustard, was here, right next to the pepper. I wasn't on my own, of course. There was other troops round me, and suddenly a trumpet blew. Who's telling this story, Pikey?
4: Sorry, Mr. Jones.
7: Anyway, thousands of screaming dervishes came charging straight at us. Steady, boys, Kitchener said. Don't fire till you see the reds of their eyes.
2: I thought he always said the whites of their eyes.
7: Yes, he did, only he shouldn't have, you see, because all that sand flying about made them very bloodshot. Get a lot of bloodshot eyes in the desert, sir. I don't mean they're actually lying around on their own, of course. They're attached to people, you know, sir.
2: Get on with it, Joe.
7: All day long they charged us, and every time we beat them back, those dervishes kept coming at us with great big choppers, chopping heads off left, right and centre. You never saw anything like it. There was blood and chopped up limbs everywhere.
2: You're right, sir. You've gone a bit pale.
8: Bit airless in here, that's all.
7: Yeah. The corpses was piled up 8 foot high, and the air was heavy with the stench of death. Oh, you don't get battles like that nowadays. Well, I'll leave you to enjoy your dinner, Mr. Manning. See you all tomorrow. Cheerio.
2: Well, after that, I seem to have lost my appetite.
8: Yes, so have I, Wilson.
3: Here, you lot want afters? Tapioca and prunes?
8: Oh.
2: Come in. Oh, excuse me, sir.
8: Yes, Wilson, what is it?
2: Fraser's waiting outside with the new recruit he's recommended.
8: Oh, right. Bring them in.
2: Right, sir. All right, Fraser, you can bring your friend in now.
9: Hi. Good evening, Captain Manning. Good
8: evening, Fraser.
9: I'd like to introduce Mr. George Clark. He wants to join our ranks.
8: Good evening, Mr. Clark.
10: Good evening, Clark!
8: Ah, now, I'd hazard a guess, Mr. Clark, that you'd served in the army before.
10: That is correct. Clark!
8: I thought so. I'm a pretty shrewd judge of these things. Now, Fraser, have you you've known Mr. Clark for some time?
9: Aye, sir. I have that.
8: Would you say he was a man of integrity?
9: Aye, sir, and very generous, too. He bought me several drinks in the bar of the Anchor last Thursday night.
8: When did you say you first met Mr. Clark?
9: In the bar of the Anchor last Thursday night.
8: Yes. Well, Mr. Clark, perhaps you'd like to tell us something about yourself.
9: Yes, sir. Well, as you so shrewdly guess, sir, I've been a regular soldier all my life. I retired about 10 years ago, and I came to live in Warmington only a few weeks ago.
8: When did you first join the army?
9: Oh, back in 1897, sir. And a year later, I served under General Kitchener at the Battle of Omdurman.
2: Good gracious, sir, what a coincidence.
8: Yes, indeed. Jones was up in London for the reunion dinner only last night. You didn't by any chance come across the Lance Corporal Jones, did you?
9: Oh, there were thousands of men in that battle, sir. You can't expect me to remember that.
8: No. Of course, I was only joking. What regiment were you in?
9: The Warwickshire, sir.
2: Wasn't Jones in the Warwickshire regiment, sir?
8: Yes, he was, Wilson.
9: Hold on, sir. As a matter of fact, come to think of it, I do remember one Jones. He was always just that bit behind everyone else with his drill.
10: That's him, all right.
9: He wasn't a Lance Corporal, though.
10: Uh-huh.
9: No, he was just an ordinary private.
10: Did you hear that, Captain Manor? Just an ordinary private, not a Lance Corporal at all. I always knew it.
8: All right, Fraser. Well, we'll just have to wait until Jones gets here to find out if it's the same man.
10: I don't know the same man, mark my words.
8: Yeah, that'll be all, thank you, Fraser. You can go now.
10: Very good.
2: Sorry, Mr. Fraser.
10: Look where you're going, Godfrey.
8: Yes, Godfrey, what is it?
2: I've been looking at a uniform for our new recruit, sir.
8: A little premature of you, Godfrey. Silly, might as well try it on him.
2: Oh, thank you, sir. Here you are, Mr. Clark.
9: But you don't know my measurements.
2: Oh, I don't need them. We've only got large or small.
8: Godfrey. That blouse doesn't fit very well. Can't you find him a better one than that?
2: That's the best I can do, I'm afraid, sir. The customer's rather an awkward shape.
9: It's not me. You've left the anger in the jacket.
8: Thought it looked a bit odd. I must have you smartly dressed, Clark. This is a highly efficient unit, you know.
9: When do I start training, sir?
8: Oh, there's no time for all that. You just have to pick it up as you go along.
10: No. I keep telling you, Joe, this new chap Clark says that he knew Jones in the Sudan.
5: Blimey, that was seen in 1800 and frozen to death. I mean, How can he be sure after all these years?
10: He says that Judge Heaneu was always a beat behind everybody else when they were drilling.
11: That still doesn't prove anything, Mr. Fraser.
12: Good evening, everybody.
5: Hello, Jonesy. You look a bit rough. How did the reunion of the Battle of Omdi Bum Bum go then?
12: If you don't mind.
5: Blimey, you look as if you and your mates fought them whirling dervishes all over again.
12: Well, I had a very nice time, as it so happens.
10: You were drunk, were you? Drunk?
12: No, I wasn't drunk. We just had a convivial evening, that's all.
10: Well, Captain Manning wants to see you in his office.
12: Oh, right there, Jock. Well, I'll go now, then.
10: Come on, boys. This is something I didn't want to miss.
1: Come in.
10: Lance Corporal Jones to see you, sir.
12: All right, Jock. I don't need to be shown into the office. Good evening, sir.
1: Good evening, Jones. I've got someone here I want you to meet. Our new recruit, Private Clark.
13: How do you do? Hello, Jonesy. Remember me?
12: No. I'm afraid I don't think I do.
13: Of course you do. 14789, Private Clark.
12: Oh, yeah. Hello, Nubby.
13: Hello, mate. Long time no see, eh?
12: Yeah, long time.
13: You remember me now, don't you?
12: Oh, yeah, I remember.
13: And I remember you, mate. I remember you very well.
2: Yes, well I think it's time for the parade, sir. I'll go and fall them in, shall I?
1: Good idea, Wilson.
2: All right, sir. Come along, Jones. Come on.
12: Yeah, come in, Sergeant Wilson.
1: Private Clark, you come with me. I'll introduce you to the rest of the platoon.
13: Very good.
10: Is that Warmington at Z223?
14: Yes. Charles Godfrey speaking.
10: Hello, Charles. It's James here.
14: Who?
10: James Fraser.
14: Oh, good evening, Mr. Fraser.
10: Hey, I've got a wee bit of news for you, man. I took that chap Clark out for a drink tonight. Well, when he'd bought me a couple of pints, I asked him straight out, what happened between him and Jones?
14: Oh, dear. Was that proper?
10: He was a bit of easy, but reading between the lines and putting two and two together, it seemed that the pair of them were on patrol and he got captured. Jones managed to escape, and he left Carol Clark in the desert to die.
14: Oh, I can't believe that. I've known Mr. Jones for such a long time, and he's won all those medals. He couldn't have won them if he was a car, could he?
10: Well, of course, there may not be any truth in it, but as I always say, there's no smoke without fire. No smoke without fire.
12: Ah, oh, Doris.
15: Oh, is it time to open up yet, Mr. Jones?
12: No, not quite. I just finished cutting these chops.
15: Oh, here's the post. There's three letters for you, Mr. Jones.
12: Oh, thank you, Doris. Could do me a favour and go and get the offal from the cold room, will you?
15: Yes, of course, Mr. Jones.
12: Yep, now then. Hello. What's this? A white feather? Must be a circular from the Poulterers Association. Now, let me see. Why did you leave your friend in the desert to die? Eh? What are they talking about? You might at least have signed it. Now, I wonder who this one's from. Hello? Another white fella. There's no room in Warmington for a coward. That's not signed either. I was always taught it was rude to send unanimous letters. Well, I suppose I better open this one. Now then. A coward like you is not even worth a whole white feather. So I'm only sending you half a one. Right. That's it. That's the last feather. Doris?
15: Yes, Mr. Jones, what is it?
12: I want you to look after the shop for me. There's something I've got to do. There's something I should have done a long time ago, Doris. A very, very long time ago, Doris.
1: You know, Wilson, I just can't fathom this Jones business. Still no sign of him, I suppose.
2: No, sir. He just disappeared from his shop 2 days ago and hasn't been seen since.
1: Whole platoon's falling to pieces, Wilson.
2: Oh, I wouldn't go as far as that, sir.
1: I used to look forward to coming on duty, you know.
2: Did you?
1: Look forward to the comradeship, the cheerful banter, the feeling of being banded together for a common cause. And now it's all turned sour. I even said to Jones, do you deny this rumour that you left Clark in the desert to die? But he refused to say anything.
2: Yes, I know. That's the puzzling thing.
1: Well, I'm not having this cloud hanging over the platoon any longer. Get the men in, Wilson. I'm going to get to the bottom of this.
2: All right, sir. Would you all like to come in, please?
5: Good evening, Captain Mannering. Good evening, Captain Mannering.
1: Evening, Fraser, Walker.
11: Evening, Mr. Mannering.
16: Good evening, Clark.
1: Good evening, Clark. Now, men, As you all know, Corporal Jones disappeared 2 days ago and has not been seen since.
5: Yeah. You don't think he's done himself in, do you?
1: No, I do not think so, Walter.
11: I saw a film once called Disgrace to the Regiment. Yes, and everyone thought this man was a coward. So they left him alone in a room with a revolver on the table.
16: What happened, son? Did the corporal shoot himself?
11: Oh, he wasn't a corporal. He was a captain.
1: Stupid boy. All right, Clark. Now, suppose you tell us exactly what did happen in the desert between you and Jones.
9: Well, sir, it was like this, sir. Jones and me was on patrol, and we was captured by the dervishes. They pegged me out in a sand, but Jones begged for mercy, and so they took him with them. Well, he managed to escape somehow, but he never came back for me, sir. He just left me there to die. I must have passed out, but I can vaguely remember a native bending over me and going through me pockets. When I came to, I was in hospital. That native must have saved me life, even if he did pinch me wallet.
1: I've had it very hard to believe that Jones would have left you to die.
9: Well, why had he cleared off then, sir?
7: I'll tell you why I cleared off.
1: Ah, Jones, where have you been?
7: Permission to speak, sir. I'd like to thank you for having faith in me. Up till this moment, my lips have been sealed. And now, in the fullness of time, I can expose myself. This is really what happened. It all took place a few days before the Battle of Omdurman. Private Clark and me was part of a patrol sent out by General Kitchener. It's under the command of Colonel Smythe, a tall and resolute man who scarcely spoke a word. He was not unlike you to look at, Mr. Wilson.
17: Oh, really, was he?
7: Yeah. There was another officer with him, Second Lieutenant Franklin. He was the Colonel's nephew. Now I come to think of it, he was a spitting image of you, Pikey.
11: Oh, that's nice. Yeah.
7: There was also a young Cockney, Private Green, who kept our spirits up with jokes and merry quips.
5: Don't tell me. He looked just like me.
7: Well, now you come to mention it, he did. And there was a sergeant, a nasty, coarse fellow, kept giving us the rough side of his tongue. You know, Captain Manning, in a certain light...
1: Yeah, just get on with the story, Joe.
7: Yes, sir, very good, sir. Well, anyway, there he was, on patrol, slowly moving into Mad Mardi country. I knew the patrol was doomed from the start. As I looked up, I could see vultures wheeling overhead, waiting to pick our bones.
1: Keep your eyes peeled, lads. This is ideal ambush country.
7: Excuse me, Sergeant.
1: What is it, Corporal?
7: There's someone up ahead.
18: Arms for the love of Allah. Arms for the love of Allah.
1: Only an old fakir. Take no notice of him. Yalla.
18: Turn back, English ones. Turn back. It is written in the sand that before the sun sets, all of you will be dead.
7: Be a good chap, will you, and clear out of the way.
1: You heard what the colonel said, Omen. Imship.
18: The curse of the prophet Mustafa be upon you, and you, Sergeant, may all your hair fall out.
1: It's too late, mate.
17: Uncle Colonel?
19: I've told you not to call me that on duty, Mr. Franklin.
17: Sorry, sir.
19: Well, what is it you wish to say?
17: Well, I don't like it, Colonel Arthur. It's too quiet.
19: Oh, rubbish. Nonsense, Lieutenant. Nonsense. You worry too much.
18: All right, take cover, chaps. Take cover.
1: Take cover.
17: Take cover.
5: Ah! Hey, Corporal, the Lieutenant's been hit.
7: Lieutenant. It's all right, sir. It's Corporal Jones here. Are you hurt bad?
17: Oh, it's nothing, Corporal. Only a shattered leg.
1: Keep your heads down.
5: Blimey, Sergeant. Look, there's thousands of them.
1: Shut up, Private.

0: down. Blimey, Sergeant, look, there's thousands of them.
1: Shut up, Private Green. Keep your head down.
2: Colonel, sir, I don't like the look of this. Them dervishes mean business.
3: Yes, it looks awfully like it, Sergeant. I tell you what, as soon as it's dark, we'd better send someone for help.
4: Permission to speak, sir?
3: Yes, Corporal Jones.
4: I'd like to volunteer to be the summon to go and help as soon as it's dark.
3: Oh, very well, Jones. You better take Private Clark with you.
4: Very good, sir. Very good, sir.
5: So I said, very good, sir. And Clark and me managed to creep out during the night, and the next morning we were on our way for help.
6: Oh, isn't it exciting, Mr. Mannering? It's just like a story I once read in the Hotspur.
1: Be quiet, Clark. Go on, Jones.
5: Well, sir, we was making our way along a wadi, but quite unbeknownst to us, we was being watched by four nasty savage eyes. They belonged to two of the dirtiest dervishes in the desert. The wazir El Frazier and his henchman, El Hodge. Laughing at us, they must have been laughing at us.
7: Do you see what I see, El Hodge, down in the wadi?
8: Yeah, a right pair of hooligans, by Allah.
7: Let us have some sport with them, shall we?
8: Whatever you say, Frazier.
7: Right, charge!
0: Ah! Oh, what's that, Corporal Jones?
4: There's two horrible dervishes descending on us. Don't panic, don't panic!
7: Stay where you are, you two, and do not move, or I will shoot you on the spot.
8: You heard what the wazir said. Stay where you are.
4: I wasn't going to move. I'm not frightened of you, you know.
7: Ah, the little one has spirit.
8: Yeah, he's a cheeky little infidel.
0: Oh, I beg of you, please don't hurt me. I haven't done nothing. Please, please don't hurt me. I'm pleading on my knees.
8: Oh, he's a right little pleader.
4: Get up, Private Clark. Stop groveling. Remember, you're a British soldier.
0: I don't care. Oh, please don't hurt me, wazir. I'll tell you anything you want to know. Anything, only please don't hurt me.
7: Silence, yes. Dog!
0: Yes, sir. Anything you say, sir.
8: What shall we do with them, El Frazier?
7: We shall get no sport from this snivelling son of a Jesse. Stick him out on the sand and let the vultures pick his bones.
8: Right you are.
0: Oh, no! No! No!
4: Be quiet, Private Clark, or they might turn nasty.
7: El Hodge,
9: yeah?
7: Tie this one up. We must eat. Light a fire.
4: Oh, blimey.
8: Don't worry, infidel. We've got something else for supper. We've made that fire too big, Frazier. The British will be able to see it for miles.
7: Worrying, El Hodge, and pass me another sheep's eye.
8: Oh, there aren't any more left. Huh? Anyway, you've had enough.
7: What? You dare to tell El Frazier that he's had enough? You flat-nosed son of a camel.
8: Well, if you're going to get personal, you hook-nosed offspring of a goat.
7: Why, you seller of vegetables, I shall stick you on my dagger like a roast chicken.
8: No, no, will you? We'll soon see about that.
4: Well, suddenly the one that called himself Wazir Frazier broke away and jumped on his horse and made off into the night. Suddenly the wazir wasn't here. Anyway, that only left El Hodge. So I grabbed a flaming torch from the fire and shoved it right in front of his face. Because they don't like fire dervishes, don't you know? The effect was amazing. He turned from a proud warrior into a gibbering idiot.
8: Oh, you gone mad? What do you think you're doing? Stop waving that flaming torch about!
4: You should have seen him. His face was controverted with fear. And he screamed, Omkayaya! Oh, Omkayakaka!
6: What's that mean, Mr. Jones?
4: It's Arabic for put that light out. Anyway, I had him completely at my mercy, so I took his robes, put them on, jumped on his horse and rode off to rescue Private Clark. But when I got back to him, I thought he was a goner. So I took his wallet out of his tunic.
1: Why did you do that, Jones?
4: Well, I thought I'd send it home with his personal effects.
1: I see.
4: I opened his wallet and inside I saw something that made my blood run cold. And that, Mr. Mannering, takes a lot of doing in that heat.
3: Whatever was it, Jonesy?
4: It was a photograph of the Colonel's lady. Now, the Colonel, sir, was a very upstanding gentleman, but his wife hadn't been quite so upstanding. More down line, if you take my mind. She and Private Clark had been, well, I couldn't believe it.
6: What's Mr. Jones mean, Uncle Arthur?
3: I'll tell you when you're a

0: older, Frank. Suddenly, Private Clark gave a low moan. I realized he wasn't dead after all. Well, to cut a long story short, I managed to get him back to the hospital at headquarters, and I never saw him again until last week. And all these years, I've kept that secret locked between my bosoms.
1: What secret?
2: Ah, well, you see, Parker, the Colonel's missus and Private
3: Walk up, walk up. Don't you tell this boy anything. But, Jones, why on earth didn't you tell us all this before?
0: I couldn't, sir. You see, I thought the Colonel and his wife might still be alive. That's why I've been away for the past 2 days. I've been up in London going through the records in Somerset House. And I'm pleased to say, sir, that the Colonel and his lady have gone to that big parade ground in the sky, where the breath of scandal can no longer touch them. And I carried this photograph and some letters from her that I found in Private Clark's wallet all these years.
3: Well, I think the best thing you can do with those, Jones, is to burn them. And I'm very sorry about all this.
4: Speaking of for myself, Jones here, I always thought it'd be something like this, son. I never doubted you for a minute, not for a single minute.
5: The moving finger writes, and having writ, moves on.
3: What has that got to do with it?
5: Well, I don't know, really. It just sounded rather appropriate.
3: Just a minute. Where's Clark?
6: He slipped out a few seconds ago, sir, through the side door.
3: Well, quick. We must get after him. Come on, men. Follow me. Hi, sir. Hey, who do you think you're pushing? What's the hurry, Napoleon? Forgotten your sweet ration? Oh, it's you, Hodges. Did you see a man come out of here about 2 minutes ago?
7: Yeah, he was rushing towards the station. Said he had to catch the last train to London.
3: We'll get him. Come on.
7: I shouldn't bother. He gave me a message for you. I'm to tell you he's very sorry. He's had to resign. He'll post the uniform back to you.
3: He can't do that.
0: He's not worth bothering about, Mr. Mannering. Let him go.
4: Oh, I forget him.
8: Look, Jonesy, just burn that photo and all those letters. Then we can forget about the whole thing. Here's a light.
9: Have you gone mad? What do you think you're doing? Stop waving that thing about like a flaming torch.
0: Oh, shut up. Right, Joe, hold it steady.
9: Didn't you hear me? Did you hear what I said? Put that light out!

0: In that episode of Dad's Army, based on the original television series by Jimmy Perry and David Croft, you heard Arthur Lowe's Captain Mannering, John Le Mesurier Sergeant Wilson, Clive Dunn Corporal Jones, John Lorry Private Fraser, Arnold Ridley Private Godfrey, Ian Lavender Private Pike, Bill Pertwee Chief Warden Hodges, Michael Bates Mr. Clark, Larry Martin Private Walker, and Avril Angers as Edna. 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
3: You don't get over hurdles by jumping to conclusions.
4: Well, I've got to admit that being a little hasty can have dire results.
3: Well, you know what they say, less haste, more speed.
4: Yes, but they also say time and tide wait for no man. What do you say to that, Mrs. Greenwood?
3: Well, I've been waiting so long, it's about time I was tied. And it isn't Mrs. Greenwood, it's Miss Greenwood.
4: Mm-hmm. Oh, I'm so sorry.
3: Mm-hmm. You're so sorry.
2: Greenwood has as her special guest today the distinguished actor, one of the stars of Metro-Goldwyn-Mayer's Weekend at the Waldorf, Mr. Edward Arnold. Yes, ladies and gentlemen, Charlotte Greenwood is brought to you this Sunday and every Sunday at this time by the makers of Hallmark greeting cards to remind you that whenever you want to remember someone, you'll find a Hallmark card that says just what you want to say the way you want to say it. So when you choose a card, look on the back for the three identifying words, a Hallmark card. Yes, don't forget, a Hallmark card will best express your perfect taste, your thoughtfulness.

0: where Aunt Charlotte is raising the three Barton youngsters, little Robert and teenage Jack and Barbara. Matilda Hamilton, the mayor's wife, has stopped by the house to discuss the old clothes drive. Aunt Charlotte is saying,
1: Matilda, I've had this bundle of old clothes ready for days. What happened to the man you said was going to call?
2: I can't understand it, Charlotte. I told him how to get here. I told him exactly what the house looks like. I even told him exactly what you look like.
1: No wonder he hasn't arrived yet.
2: Well, I'll see that he gets over here this afternoon. You know, he's doing some gardening work in the neighborhood. And incidentally, if you need any gardening work done, this fellow's pretty good.
1: I may need him at that. Jack promised to do it, but he's tied up trying to make the football team.
2: See, I saw him out in the field the other day. Now, that boy is all right.
1: Yesterday, I watched him in a practice game. He dashed down the field, crossed the 50-yard line, ran past the 40, down to the 20, ducked around the safety van, and went right across the goal line.
2: Good for him.
1: It's too bad he wasn't carrying the ball.
2: Well, Charlotte, one thing at a time.
1: Well, now, what did you think of the Army game last week?
2: Say, by the way, how did that come out? I remember that at the end of the first half, the score was 49-0, favor Army.
1: Oh, in the middle of the third quarter, the whole team quit, walked off the field, left the Army.
2: But what happened?
1: They had 60 points.
2: Charlotte, I've just got to run along now, and I have to see the other committee members of the old clothes drive.
1: Well, don't forget to send that gardener over for this bundle of clothes I've got for him.
2: No, I won't.
1: And if he wants something for his wife, there's a dress of mine she can have.
2: Charlotte, you don't think a dress of yours would fit anybody else, do you?
1: No, but she can cut it up for a pair of drapes, a table runner, or a hall carpet. Answer the door. I'm making a pie and I'm up to my elbows in flour.
3: Yeah? Just on the way to Marquette, Miss Greenwald.
1: Well, did you take a bottle to get the turpentine in?
3: Yeah. Got an old vinegar bottle.
1: See who that is, Sylvester. And don't forget to take the label off that bottle and don't forget to get everything I told you.
3: Yes, Miss Greenwald. Hello there.
4: Well, how do you do? I want to see Miss Greenwood. My name is Jonathan P. Reynolds. Tell her I'm the new attorney for the Barton estate.
3: Turpentine, squash.
4: Look here, I said my name was Jonathan.
3: Apples, cranberries, lemon.
4: I want to see Miss Greenwood.
3: String beans, rhubarb, celery.
4: Will you pay attention, young man? I'm in a hurry.
3: Nuts.
4: I'm trying to tell you I want to see Miss Greenwood about the Barton estate.
3: I'm sorry.
4: It's very, huh?
3: No. Can't talk too much. On the way to market.
4: What's that got to do with it?
3: Don't forget what I'm getting. No. Cook can't cook without what to cook.
1: Who is it, Sylvester?
3: That man's here. To know if I can remember everything. I don't know.
4: Well, of all the
1: soup. Oh, how do you do? I'm sorry, my hands are covered with flowers. I'm making a pie.
4: Oh, how do you do? I just saw Mrs. Hamilton a few minutes ago.
1: Mrs. Hamilton, of course. You must be the...
4: I'm Jonathan P. Reynolds, and I'm in a hurry. Are you the only one at home?
1: Yes, at the moment.
4: Well, I know you cooks are always busy, but... say, I've never seen her. What she's like?
1: Who?
4: Your boy, Charlotte Greenwood. Go on, tell me, what's the old girl like?
1: Oh, you mean that old girl?
4: Yeah. Is she hard to work for?
1: Oh, no, whatever I say goes.
4: No, really?
1: Yeah, she's absolutely helpless. She can't get up without me, can't get dressed without me. She can't lift a finger without me.
4: Understand, she's an actress.
1: Well, there have been rumors to that effect.
4: You know, I think I saw her on the stage when I was a boy.
1: Well, she must have been an old hag then.
4: You said it.
1: Yeah.
4: Must really be an antique by now.
1: Well, she can still do a nifty jitterbug if somebody holds her up. But Mr. Reynolds, here are the old clothes for you.
4: Old clothes? Yeah, I don't want somebody else's old clothes.
1: Now, Mr. Reynolds, if it's just a matter of pride...
4: I have nothing to do with it.
1: Of course not, and you mustn't feel that way about it. Winter's coming, and these things will keep you warm.
4: Look, confounded woman, what's the matter with you? Can't you understand I didn't come here for handouts of old clothes?
1: Now, but Mrs. Hamilton, you said that she sent you here.
4: I came here to see Charlotte Greenwood. When I do see her, I'm going to tell her exactly how you and that Sylvester...
1: Oh, Mr. Reynolds, you are telling her.
4: Are you trying to palm off an absurd joke on me?
1: Oh, I wouldn't try to palm me off. off on anybody. Mr. Reynolds, I'm Charlotte Greenwood, and hidden beneath this kitchen apron beats the heart of the old hag herself.
4: What? You mean you're good grief. I thought you were the cook.
1: I can understand that.
4: Oh, the way I insulted you, you know, it just goes to show that people who make mistakes are stupid, ignorant morons.
1: Yes, I mistook you for a gardener.
4: Sorry. Well, I'm Jonathan P. Reynolds, the new attending for the Bostons.
1: Oh, gracious. I've been waiting for you to call for weeks.
4: Oh, Miss Greenwood, can you ever forgive me?
1: Well, I...
4: I mean, calling you an antique and all that. You're not really so ancient.
1: No, no. It'll be a few more years before this Greenwood is as old as a redwood.
4: Miss Greenwood, you're being very nice about it, but I should apologize for being so gruff. I always get that way when I miss my lunch, which I seem to do quite regularly.
1: Well, it's 3 o'clock. You mean you haven't had any lunch?
4: No, I didn't have time. There was never so much to do as there is these days. You know, very few businessmen have time to leave their offices for lunch.
1: Really?
4: Yeah.
1: Well, Mr. Reynolds, I was just going to have a cup of hot chocolate and a sandwich. Won't you lunch with me?
4: No. I wouldn't think of it. Besides, Miss Greenwood, I'm afraid I've come here with some pretty serious news about the Barton estate.
1: Well, I asked Judge Cronin for a full report before I left for Hollywood.
4: Well, the judge turned it over to me, and I've been working on it for the past few weeks.
1: It's all right, isn't it, Mr. Reynolds? You know, the Barton estate is all the children have.
4: Well, the estate is far from all right. In fact, Miss Greenwood... things look pretty hopeless.
1: Hopeless?
4: Yes.
1: I see. Well, Mr. Reynolds, I'll get the chocolate and a little lunch for you, and then we can talk about it.
4: Mm.

0: Oh, that's very delicious, Miss Greenwood. Where did you ever learn the trick of making a salad like this? Now, don't tell me you just threw it together.
1: No, I found out about this salad when I was in vaudeville. The audience threw it together.
0: I can't understand how you can be so cheerful after looking over these papers on the Barton estate. Look at the income from this list of securities. Look at the total. Don't you realize what that means?
1: Yes, they didn't have to invent adding machines for us, did they?
0: Well, I admire your courage, Miss Greenwood. But you can't laugh off facts. You can see from this statement the Barton children are in danger of losing everything.
1: Well, Mr. Reynolds, we're not going to let that happen.
0: But I don't see how you can stop it. The Barton children were left this house, which is heavily mortgaged, a few securities which pay almost nothing, that lunchroom down by the high school, and the farm.
1: Oh, the farm. Oh, it's such a beautiful farm.
0: Yes, but the land is not productive. We haven't been able to find anyone interested in buying or renting it.
1: But the lunchroom, Mr. Reynolds, that's been a sound investment, hasn't it? I see. Nothing to speak of.
0: Well, Miss Greenwood, the lunchroom caters only to school children. It was closed all during the summer and didn't bring in a cent.
1: But it's open now?
0: Well, now it brings in a cent. Frankly, Miss Greenwood, the lunchroom barely pays for itself. And, well, the bank no longer thinks it's a sound investment. They intend to call in their loan.
1: I see. And that loan is for,
0: $1,200. Oh. There isn't that much ready cash available in the entire Barton estate.
1: Well, you've got to find some other way.
0: Of course, Miss Greenwood, you could pay the loan yourself out of your own personal funds.
1: My paying off the bank wouldn't have any value.
0: Well, it would save the lunchroom for the children.
1: For the moment, yes. And then what? You see, Mr. Reynolds, this is the children's estate. It was left to them in trust to work for them. So when they'd have an inheritance when they come of age, and we must find a way to make it work for them.
0: Miss Greenwood, you've got to understand that money isn't the slave, it's the master.
1: It's neither, Mr. Reynolds. Those who think that money is the slave become slaves to it. And those who think it's the master become slaves to everything else. A man who seeks gold for its own sake may succeed in making a lot of money, but he fails to make anything out of himself.
0: That may be, Miss Greenwood. But these are the cold facts. Either lose the lunchroom or raise $1,200.
1: Well, we'll see, Mr. Reynolds, if those cold facts can't be warmed up a bit. Incidentally, how about another cup of warm chocolate, huh?
0: Mm, no. I've had my fill.
1: What's so funny?
0: Well, you know, there must have been a method in my madness, thinking you were the cook because you suddenly can cook.
1: Well, save me from my awful blunder of thinking that you were a gardener. What can you grow? Fat. Time you come to this house, I promise you a warmer reception.
0: Well, it's been very enjoyable afternoon, Miss Greenwood, but I really have to go now.
1: Well, I'll see you to the door.
0: Thank you. As for that $1,200 loan, I'll do all I can for you, and of course, I'll let you know if there's any change in the bank's plan.
1: Thank you, Mr. Reynolds.
0: Thank you. Goodbye.
1: Goodbye, Mr. Reynolds.
2: It's Charlotte. Charlotte, who's that man? Never saw him before.
1: No, darling. Mr. Reynolds just came to Lakeview.
2: Gosh, was he really starving like he said?
1: He really had a good appetite.
2: I don't see how he could be starving. I got a good look at him, and he's mostly stomach. Gosh, Aunt Charlotte, did he come here just to get something to eat?
1: No, dear, it seems that he must have money, $1,200, and we've got to get it for him.
2: Why, Aunt Charlotte?
1: Well, I'll explain it to you a little later, dear, when Jack and Barbara get home.
2: But how are we going to get all that money?
1: Save the questions for later, Robert. I've got to go over to Matilda Hamilton now. There are a few questions I want to ask that she may be able to answer.
3: A week from Thursday is Thanksgiving. And probably not since the days of the Pilgrims has our country had greater reason to give thanks. This first peacetime Thanksgiving in 4 years. Yes, this year many families will be reunited on Thanksgiving Day. 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Now back to the Hallmark Charlotte Greenwood Show. Mr. Reynolds, the new attorney for the Barton estate, has told Aunt Charlotte she must raise $1,200 to pay off a loan at the bank. It's later that afternoon, and Aunt Charlotte has hurried over to discuss the problem with Matilda Hamilton.
1: Matilda, it's not a question of raising $1,200. The important thing is whether that lunchroom can be made a paying proposition.
4: Well, it hasn't so far, Charlotte.
1: But it's serving a good purpose there, right across the street from the high school, isn't it? The children do need a place where they can get hot lunches.
4: Well, the school board has been discussing the possibility of setting up a cafeteria service at the school. Now, if that goes through...
1: Oh, I see. I wonder if that's why the bank is calling in the loan.
4: Frankly, Charlotte, I think that lunchroom is more of a liability to Barton Estate than it is an asset. Why don't you let the bank take it over, sell it, pay off the loan, and get what you can out of it for the children?
1: Matilda, I'd only do that as a last resort.
4: Well, certainly got your hands full, taking care of the Barton children and everything else you're mixed up in.
1: This keeps me hopping.
4: It seems to me it's like trying to walk on both sides of the street at the same time.
1: Ah, that I can do without hopping.
5: Barbara, Aunt Charlotte went over to Mrs. Hamilton about some poor old man that was starving.
6: Starving?
7: Yes. Aunt Charlotte gave him some food, and Robert heard him tell Aunt Charlotte that she saved his life.
5: Well, who is this guy?
8: Mr. Reynolds. And Aunt Charlotte says he needs $1,200, and she's going to give it to him.
6: $1,200?
4: You know, Barbara, that's the trouble with Aunt Charlotte. She's so kind-hearted, she lets everybody play on her sympathy.
7: You're absolutely right. It's high time somebody around here began looking out for Aunt Charlotte.
8: Oh, I'll go.
9: How do you do?
8: Yes?
9: Would you please tell Miss Greenwood that Mr. Reynolds is here?
7: Oh, so you're Mr. Reynolds. Mr. Reynolds, Miss Greenwood is our aunt, and there isn't anything we wouldn't do to protect her.
9: Hmm? Protect her? From what?
7: Mr. Reynolds, Lakeview is a very progressive little town, and we have institutions here where you can go for help.
9: For help? What kind of help?
4: Oh, you're not fooling us. You're trying to tweedle Aunt Charlotte out of $1,200.
9: Tweedle.
7: And we just want you to know you're not going to get 1 cent.
4: So you can just take it from there.
9: Bob. What do you mean, Bob?
4: Oh, here's Aunt Charlotte now.
1: Hello, children. Oh, Mr. Reynolds, I didn't expect you.
7: Oh, don't worry, Aunt Charlotte.
4: I don't think this man will give you any more trouble.
1: Trouble?
9: Well, it seems the children have decided you're not going to pay 1 cent of the money.
4: That's right, Aunt Charlotte. After all, you're not a gold mine. You're not a Maharaja. You're not a Mrs. Vanderbilt.
1: I'm not even a Mrs.
7: Oh, Charlotte. Now, we've decided to straighten you out.
1: Yeah, well, where do you see any curves? Mr. Reynolds, I'm sorry this had to come about, Miss Ray.
10: Oh, dear, now, who is that?
11: Oh, hello, Mr. Reynolds.
1: Thank you, Vester. You see, Mr. Reynolds, I haven't had a chance to talk this over with the children, and I did want to speak to them about it before you did.
9: No, I didn't speak to them about it at all. And I wish you'd explain to them that I'm neither a scoundrel nor an object of charity.
1: Children, what have you done?
11: Done?
1: Well, Mr. Reynolds is a new attorney for your estate. $1,200 is to pay off a loan on the lunchroom.
11: Oh, dear.
1: Oh, my gosh.
10: Oh, Miss Green, ma'am.
1: Who is it, Sylvester?
10: The man for the old clothes. So I gave him everything that was on the sale, like the term.
1: Thank you, Sylvester.
10: Yeah, sir. Might have found an overcoat there. Seemed like new.
1: A new overcoat? Well, there wasn't any overcoat on that chair.
9: Well, that's my overcoat. Good grief, man. Did you give away my overcoat?
10: Well, I don't know. I owe
4: Miss
1: Edwards. Oh, Sylvester, you've got to get that coat back. Which way did the man go?
10: House, Miss Greenwood.
1: Well, north or south? North or south?
10: North or south? Must have been.
9: Miss Greenwood, don't you even know who the man is?
1: Well, I know he's a gardener. Look, Mr. Reynolds, Mrs. Hamilton knows him. I'll phone her and we'll get your coat back by evening.
9: By evening? You don't understand. You seem to understand that I'm a busy man. What am I going to do until evening? It's cold. It's raining out.
1: Well, you could stay for dinner.
9: And if I... What, did you say dinner?
1: If you like my cooking, oh, wait till you try Sylvester's.
10: Yes. I'm making sweet and sour shortbread.
1: Ah, how does that sound to you, Mr. Reynolds?
9: Oh, now. Well, now, how did you know that was my favorite dish? I suppose I could stay.
0: Sweet and sour shortbread.
2: Hey, Lester, yeah. I poured the vinegar over the meat like you told me, but it smells awful funny.
11: Oh.
9: Don't be silly, son. The combination of sweet and sour
1: oh,
9: has...
1: Sylvester, did you take that vinegar label off the bottle you got the turpentine in?
10: No. Not yet, Miss Greenwood. Yes, maybe I better do that right now.
9: Greenwood, Miss Greenwood, do you mean those luscious, delectable short ribs have turpentine all over them?
10: Yeah, that's right. It was the turpentine.
0: Miss Greenwood, I'm a patient man, but there's a limit. From the way this house is run, all the confusion, chaos, disorder, it's no wonder the estate is in such bad shape. Well, it's useless for me to try to do anything about it. The final word is the bank is calling in the loan.
1: You mean immediately?
0: You'll have to raise that $1,200 by tomorrow afternoon, or you lose the lunch room.
2: $1,200?
1: Cash.
0: Yes, and it'll be hard enough for you to raise the interest on that figure.
1: Not as hard as raising interest in my figure.
0: Miss Greenwood, this is hardly a matter to joke about.
1: Well, getting excited or depressed isn't going to help any.
0: According to you, every cloud has a silver lining.
1: It has, and if you were as tall as I, you could see for yourself.
0: I'm getting out of this madhouse. Before I go, Miss Greenwood, I just want you to know one thing. What do you intend to do about the $1,200?
1: I'm going to get it, Mr. Reynolds, or else.
0: Or else by tomorrow afternoon, lose the lunchroom.
1: No, Mr. Reynolds, I think there's another possibility.

0: Alexis.
1: Over, Miss Grimwald.
0: Has the bank called or Mr. Reynolds?
1: No. No, Miss Grimwald. The Jack and Mother were here looking for you. Seemed mighty worried.
0: Where are they now?
1: I don't know, Miss Grimwald. And Val, the telephone. She seemed mighty worried, too. And I'm worried. And aren't you?
0: No, Sylvester. When you're in a serious predicament, you need strength and courage, and worrying doesn't give me either one of them.
1: Me neither, Miss Greenwald.
0: Then why worry?
1: I don't know.
0: I'll go. That may be the children back now. Oh, hello, Mr. Reynolds. Oh, come in. I see you got your coat back.
2: Yes, I did, thank you. And I'm sorry I was so upset yesterday. I always get that way when I eat.
0: I know, when you don't eat.
2: Yes. Mm-hmm. Well, I'm very sorry, and I'm sorry to have to do this.
0: What, Mr. Reynolds?
2: Well, you haven't forgotten that today is that tomorrow that we discussed yesterday.
0: Now, Mr. Reynolds, there's only today. Tomorrow doesn't exist.
2: I'm afraid it does, Miss Greenwood. There's the deed to the lunchroom. I brought it over for you to sign.
0: Did you have to do that?
2: Oh, I did everything I could to avoid doing it. I spent an hour with Mr. Lee at the bank yesterday. He refused to extend the loan another day. You know why?
0: Yes, he was hungry.
2: Miss Greenwood.
0: Of course I know why he refused to extend the loan. With things as they were, the lunchroom was a poor investment for his bank.
2: Then you agree with him?
0: Certainly. I told Mr. Lee so himself. You see, I just came from the bank.
2: You did?
0: I'm surprised that you even tried to ask for a loan extension under the circumstances.
2: Yes, but I'm the Bart Insurance attorney. It was my duty to get an extension if I could.
0: Not when it wasn't a sound investment for everyone concerned.
2: Mm-hmm. Oh, well, what's the use? Women simply don't understand about business.
0: Women are interested in so many other things. Books, love, music, love, art, love.
2: That's fine, Miss Greenwood. Now, if you'll sign here...
3: Wait a minute, Charlotte, don't sign anything.
0: Oh?
3: Well, we saved the lunchroom, Aunt Charlotte.
4: Yeah, Charlotte, we've been out doing things.
3: Oh, these days, the younger generation is happy.
5: Charlotte, I bet when you were my age, you didn't even know what the score was.
0: Oh, I knew what the score was, but I never got in the game.
5: Oh, nothing to worry about anymore, Aunt Charlotte. We're in. Alan Gregory's offered to buy my old jalopy for $50.
4: And Randy's going to give me a dollar for my catcher's mitt and 10 cents for the top. And with $100, Jack and I have in our savings.
0: Oh, children, your sweethearts. It's wonderful of you.
5: Well, that comes to $151 and 10 cents.
4: $151 and 12 cents.
5: Huh?
4: Randy gave me 10 cents for the top and 2 cents for the string.
5: Yeah, so that's $151 and 12 cents. And not quite $1,200, but...
0: Robert, you shouldn't have sold that top so cheap.
5: Well, anyway, Aunt Charlotte, if the bank will take that dough on account, we figured that...
2: I'm afraid, son, the bank won't take anything on account. You see, I spoke to Mr. Lee at the bank and...
0: Oh, excuse me a moment.
6: Hello?
0: Yes, this is she. Yes? Yes? Oh, that's fine. Thank you very much. Goodbye. Well... That's the call I've been waiting for, children.
6: Well, what is it, Aunt Charlotte?
0: The bank isn't going to call in the loan at all.
2: They're not, but only yesterday...
0: Oh, there you go, Mr. Reynolds. First you frightened the tomorrow, and now it was yesterday, but neither of them...
2: Yes, yes, I know. Neither of them exist. But why isn't the bank going to call in the loan?
6: Yeah, why not?
4: Well, what happened?
6: Yeah.
0: Well, you see, children, I was out this morning doing things, too.
6: What things?
0: Calling on businessmen, busy businessmen, the busiest I could find. Big businessmen like you, Mr. Reynolds. Who are too busy to go out for lunch.
2: But I don't understand.
0: I signed them up for a super deluxe box lunch service, steaming hot lunches delivered right to their desk.
2: What an idea! Now, you can sign me up for that right now.
0: Ah, you have a complimentary listing already, Mr. Reynolds, because you gave me the idea. You told me there were a great many businessmen who didn't have time to leave their desks to go out for lunch, and you were right.
2: But I didn't...
0: Yes, you did, and you were grumpy, and the reason was that you hadn't eaten. It's mighty important these days that our men do a good job. And if I know anything about men, which is very little, I know they can't do a good job on an empty stomach.
2: Well, as far as I'm concerned, that old saying is still true. The surest way to a man's heart is through his stomach.
0: And in your case, we'll take a little bit of a detour, huh?
2: But seriously, Miss Greenwood, what about the bank?
0: Well, when I showed Mr. Lee how I had all those standing orders for lunches, he signed up himself. And he said that he'd take up the matter of the loan with the board of directors once more. And, well, you just heard the news.
2: And I said women didn't understand business. Miss Greenwood, it was a brilliant maneuver. I wouldn't be at all surprised if they voted you the Woman of the Year and put your picture on the cover of Time magazine.
4: Oh, gosh, Aunt Charlotte. Has your picture ever been on the front of a magazine?
0: I almost made the Saturday Evening Post once.
2: As a cover girl?
7: No, as the post.

0: Meanwhile, I want to remind you again, the next time you buy a card for any occasion, look on the back for the identifying words, a Hallmark card. 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
1: Friends, a child asked me this morning, what does Armistice Day mean? Is it holiday or birthday? Is it something in between? Why does everyone stay quiet for a minute, maybe two? Aunt Charlotte, what's the silence for? What good does quiet do? And I realized as I answered in the clearest way I could that the child had spoken wisdom, that mere silence does no good. For though many use that silence as the plan is meant to pray, there are others who forget it amidst the problems of the day. And I thought, might it be wiser if we used our powers of speech and raised a cry against all war to everyone in reach? For if everyone in mankind spoke aloud against all war, no future child would ever ask, what's all the silence for? And now, until next Sunday at the very same time, this is Charlotte Greenwood saying...

0: So long.
1: Junior membership. When you go to school Tuesday, ask your teacher for complete information about the Junior Red Cross and join. 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
1: No, I don't think so.
0: What about that?
1: No. It's quite nice, though.
0: Is it? Do you think I might try a piece? I'll have 2 ounces, please.
2: Jacob's, the cream of cream crackers.
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4: Law enforcement departments throughout the United States, the only national program that brings you authentic police case history. Gangbusters! And now to Gangbusters and facts that show the operation of our law enforcement officials in their war against the underworld. Gangbusters has asked Chief J.A. Pitcock, who recently retired as Chief of Police, Little Rock, Arkansas, after 31 years of service, to narrate by proxy tonight's case.
5: The inside facts in the case of the costume killer.
4: Chief Pitcock, from what you've told me, I know tonight's case is so fantastic, the facts about this criminal are hard to believe.
6: Yes, Don Gardner, but I've got his signed confession to murder right here in my hand.
4: Well, when did you first hear of this man, Chief Pitcock?
6: Well, Don, our reports start not too many months ago in the city of Paragould, Arkansas. A tall, slim man, about 40, had been sitting in the front parlor of his rooming house. He'd heard a knock at the door, and he was on his way to answer it.
7: All right, all right.
8: Hello, Mr. Oswey.
7: Well, come in, Joy. Don't stand there like a tired old field horse.
8: Yes, sir. Look, Mr. Oswey, don't be sore at me because I...
7: Don't tell me here. Come on in the parlor.
8: Yeah.
7: Kids, spend your days and nights trying to pound a little something in their pumpkin heads so maybe they'll amount to something. Get in there.
8: Yes, sir.
7: Well, what are you going to tell me, boy? Get it out of here. Think you wasn't born with a tongue.
8: I tried, Mr. Oswey. Honest, I tried.
7: Sit down.
8: Yes, sir.
7: Now, you got to listen to me, boy. For years, I've been showing kids how to do this. Kids, they all think they're smarter than you.
8: Oh, I don't think I'm smarter than you, honest.
7: Well, if you listened close to me and done exactly like I told you, you wouldn't have had no experience like that.
8: I tried, Mr. Oswey.
7: You didn't do it like I told you. You didn't do a thing I told you.
8: Well, I was awfully scared. That cop came pretty close, awful close.
7: Well, if you'd listened to me and if you'd opened the window like I showed you how to open it, you'd have been in there and out. With a sack full of stuff. Before that cop even got close.
8: Yes, sir, I guess I would, but...
7: But nothing. I got boys all over this city and lots of other cities. I showed them what to do and how to do it. Now, me and you are going back to that store tonight. And me and you are going to come home with a gunny sack full of stuff.
8: Yes, sir.
7: And then after we get that, I'm going to show you a few other things. How to disguise yourself up good so nobody can pick you out. How to pick a lock with just a hairpin. How to break a man's arm with just one twist.
8: Do I have to learn that?
7: Of course you got to learn that, boy. Sometimes you got to hurt people. Sometimes if you don't hurt people, you get hurt yourself. And hurt bad.
8: Did you ever hurt anyone?
7: Only because I had to.
8: Bad?
7: Bad enough. I killed him.
8: Killed him?
7: Only two.
8: Oh.
7: That's what I did my time for. And if I'd killed the third one, I wouldn't have done no time at all. But I got soft-hearted. Serves me right. Now, never you get soft-hearted, boy.
8: Oh, no, sir.
7: Now, you listen to me. And I'll tell you how we're going to get in that store tonight.
8: Maybe you ought to use the glass cutter some more.
7: Shh, boy.
8: You got it.
7: Sure, I got it. Okay, Joey, I'll give you a boost up. You unlock the window.
8: Yeah.
7: Now grab a hold.
8: Okay.
7: Now, up you go. Okay, now. Reach in, unlock the window.
8: Yes, sir. Wait a minute. A little higher.
7: Yeah.
8: Okay. Okay, I got it.
7: Good boy. Now come on down. If you hadn't did it like this last night, we wouldn't have had all this bother tonight. You got your gunny sack?
8: Yes, sir.
7: Okay. I'm going to boost you in. You know what to take. And when you get it, you meet me back the room.
8: Ain't you coming in with me?
7: There ain't but one way to learn, boy, and that's do it yourself.
8: But, Mr. Osterley...
7: Don't stand there arguing with me. Now, come here, I'll boost you.
8: It ain't fair.
7: Now, up you go.
8: Okay, that's enough.
7: Now, jump down. Everything all right?
8: Yeah, I think so.
7: Good boy. I'll see you back the room. All right, I'm coming. Joey?
8: Yeah, it's me.
7: Just a second. Come in, boy.
8: Yes, sir.
7: Well, good work, boy. You did fine. You... Where's the gunny sack?
8: I got it, Mr. Osterley. I left it in the shed.
7: Well, I told you to bring it so I could give you what you got coming.
8: I was gonna, but...
7: But what, boy? Speak up.
8: There was a cop waiting in front of my house.
7: A cop?
8: It's a good thing I saw him, Mr. Osterley. An awful good thing.
7: You snitch. You...
8: Leave me, Mr. Osterley. Let me go. I didn't have anything to do with it.
7: What's he doing there, then?
8: I don't know. I'll...
7: Huh?
8: Let me go.
7: All right, boy. If this cop's waiting for you, that ain't good.
8: What do we do?
7: Well, I'll tell you, boy. You go on home and get to bed.
8: But the cop will...
7: That don't matter none, boy. You got no record. You get off easy.
8: But I don't want to go to jail. I don't want to.
7: I'll just give you a talking to. With me, it's a sight different. I'm on parole. They send me back to prison for life. You wouldn't want that to happen to your old friend Slim Osley, would you?
8: Oh, no, sir, I wouldn't.
7: Well, now you see why I got to leave town. Anyway, I got some of my other boys to look in on. I'll be in touch with you, boy. You'll hear from me. You're a good boy.
6: So, Don, Slim Usry, a parole murderer and tutor in crime, fled to his native town of Hattiesburg, Mississippi, where he sought refuge at the home of his sister Etta. But Slim Usry's sojourn in Hattiesburg didn't prove as pleasant as he had hoped.
9: Slim? Slim? Slim!
7: Yeah, what's ailing you now?
9: I asked you to weed the garden. Instead, you sit there all day like you were the landlord waiting for his rent.
7: If you want the garden, weed it yourself. I ain't budging, Etta. I ain't budging an inch.
9: Honest, Slim, it just ain't right.
7: If I feel like it, Etta, I'll sit here all week.
9: I don't know how many times I have to tell you, Slim. You ought to be out working like other men.
7: Now, looky here, Etta. If there was work I felt like doing, I'd be out doing it. There ain't no kind of work around this town I feel like doing. Can't you get that through your head?
9: If you don't work, you're blown back into the penitentiary.
7: Now, look here, Etta.
9: I said the penitentiary.
7: Don't you talk to me like that, Etta.
9: The whole town's talking about you. They all know what you are. I got to bear the shame.
7: Who cares?
9: I could see that you're sent back to jail.
7: You shut up.
9: Oh,
7: you
9: don't.
7: Old...
9: Don't.
7: Why should I dirty my hands on you? Fine home you give your own brother, always nagging. Don't know when to stop.
9: Guess it was a mistake taking you in.
7: More of a mistake not coming back.
9: I guess you better leave, Slim.
7: I reckon the best.
9: I want you to be packed when I get home. Yeah.
7: What time you coming back?
9: I won't be back till late tonight.
7: Hey!
9: What?
7: Who's going to fix my supper?
9: Nobody. You're not eating here again.
7: Hey, Etta! You old hen. You ain't sending me back no penitentiary. You ain't even going to think about sending me back.
6: That, Don, was the moment Slim Usry made up his mind to murder his sister Etta. He knew she would walk home that night, and he waited in a clump of weeds until he heard her footsteps.
7: Etta? Howdy, Etta. You have a nice time?
8: Oh, Slim, you scared me.
7: Did I, Etta?
8: What were you doing back in those weeds? Did you lose something?
7: No. I'm just fixing to lose something, that's all.
8: What do you mean?
7: Nothing, Etta. Nothing at all.
8: Are you all packed to go? I don't want you in my house tonight.
7: I changed my mind, Etta. I'm staying.
8: Who said so?
7: I said so, that's who.
8: No, not in my house.
7: No?
8: If you don't go tonight, I'm calling the police.
7: You call him, Etta. You call him.
8: Slim, no. No. No, don't.
7: Oh, him. Try to send me back to the penitentiary, will you? Oh, you old traitor brother. You. You old hen. I'll show you. Treat your brother like a dog.
10: Deputy Sheriff Clarkson.
11: Deputy Clarkson, this is Slim Usley.
10: Yes, Slim.
11: It's my sister, Etta, Deputy Clarkson. She left the house yesterday to go visiting. She didn't come home all night.
10: Where'd she go, Slim?
11: Well, I don't rightly know, Deputy Clarkson. But you know, Etta, that ain't like her. Something must have happened to her now. Would you help me find her?
10: All right, Slim, I'll be right over.
6: So, Don, the murderer, Slim Usry, reported to the authorities that his sister Etta was missing, although it was Usry himself who killed her. But in carrying out his plan to fool the police, Usry ran into unexpected difficulties.
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20: Now, you were telling us, Chief Pitcock, that Slim Usry murdered his sister, Etta, and then reported her missing.
6: Yes, Don. And an investigation was started. The weeded area of the neighborhood was on the list of places where deputies thought the woman might be found. And the search there was in progress.
21: Deputy Clarkson?
10: Yes, Lynn.
21: You don't reckon we'd find Etta in here? If anything happened, Etta, it'd break my heart.
10: I know how you feel, Slim. Let's cut the talking and look.
21: Okay. Etta.
10: Matter, Slim.
22: Hey, boy.
21: Etta.
10: Hold it, man.
22: Hold it. What's the matter? What's the matter?
10: Did you find something, Slim? Good Lord.
21: Etta. Etta.
10: Come away from it, Slim. Come away.
21: I won't sleep a wink till I get the man who did this. I won't sleep a wink.
23: Come in.
21: Hello, Deputy Clarkson.
10: Slim.
21: They said you wanted to see me.
10: Yes. Come on over and sit down.
21: Sure, Deputy Clarkson. Well, you got any idea who killed my sis?
10: Yes, Slim. I've got a few ideas.
21: Well, you just tell me who it was. I could wring his neck with my two hands. I could...
10: You could what, Slim?
21: Well, you can't blame me none, Deputy Clarkson. Poor little Etta never did no harm, no one. Murdered in cold blood like that.
10: You killed two men yourself, Slim.
21: Well, that was different.
10: What was so different about it?
21: Well, I paid for it. I spent 19 years put away. And I... You don't think it was me killed Etta?
10: I didn't say you killed her, but you could have.
21: Well, I didn't. What did I be killing my own sis for?
10: I haven't any idea.
21: It's a fine thing. I come down here to help you, and I get accused of murder. Just because I've been in a little trouble once or twice, you can't let a man have no peace. Not even when they're fixing to bury his poor sister.
10: Hey, Slim.
21: Huh?
10: Come here.
21: What do you want?
10: How come it was you, out of all the people looking for Etta, that found her body? You seem to know just where it was.
21: She just happened to be where I was looking. If not killed her, you don't think I'd be fool enough to find the body, do you?
10: Slim, I don't know what to think.
6: Well, Don, a few months went by and no new evidence turned up. Then one day Slim Usry left town and went to Little Rock, Arkansas. Shortly after he arrived, Usry walked into a costumer's shop on Commerce Street and asked to look at a wig and mustache outfit he saw in the window.
0: Yes, sir. Finest wig and mustache in Little Rock. There you are.
7: Yeah, not bad. I've seen better.
0: I take it you're going to a party?
7: Oh, I figured on a couple of parties. You got a looking glass, yeah? They look good on. Maybe I'll take him.
0: Right in back here, sir?
7: Oh, yeah.
0: The mustache sticks right on.
7: I can see how it works.
0: Very good. Very good indeed. Nobody'd recognize you. Not with that on.
7: How much?
0: Well, now, let's see. That'd be $11.80 with the tax.
7: Okay.
0: Shall I wrap him up for you?
7: Sure, wrap him. You don't think I'm going to wear him now, do you?

0: Come on in, Sergeant.
1: What a morning, Captain. I had that witness look at every picture in the file. No luck. Not with that wig and mustache disguise. Good disguise.
0: You know, I can't remember anyone using a disguise like that on a holdup in years. This must be an old-timer.
1: Well, the victim thought he was about 40, Captain. It doesn't make him too much of an old-timer. I wonder if he bought that wig and mustache at one of the shops here in Little Rock.
0: Maybe. But they can't tell whether that stuff came from their shop until they see it. And it looks like we'll have to get our man before they can see it.
2: Hello, Mr. Osry.
3: Huh? Well, Joey. Sit down, boy. Sit down.
2: Thanks, Mr. Osry.
3: Call me Slim, Joey. People around here know me as Slim.
2: Okay, Slim.
3: Fine gravy you growed. How about a beer, Joey?
2: Oh, no, thanks. Later, maybe. Well, I came as soon as I got your letter.
3: Yeah. Well, I wrote to you, boy, because I like you. And I want to do something for you. I was sure glad to hear you didn't go to that reformatory.
2: Well, it was like you said. They gave me a talking to and let me go. They haven't caught me since.
3: That's good boy, Joey.
2: I figured when I got your letter you needed some help.
3: Not just yet, boy. First, you better finish your lessons.
2: Lessons? Well, I could do okay now. I've been doing okay.
3: Well, maybe you could, but we got to be sure about it. Now, tonight, I'm going to try my old disguise trick again. You recollect I was telling you once about disguises?
2: Yeah, I remember.
3: Well, boy, tonight, I got a nice little old cafe all picked out. It'll be so easy, I won't need help from you. I wouldn't need you even if you were ready. So you just stick around my room.
4: What'll you have? This.
5: Hey, got
4: what?
5: Reach.
4: What's the matter?
5: Everybody quiet.
4: Wait a minute.
5: Wait for nothing. I'm in a hurry. Where's the dough?
4: I'll get it.
5: Hey.
4: It was an accident.
5: I don't like accidents. Now, don't anybody move till I'm gone. Anybody follow? Get him.
6: Get him.
0: How bad is he, Sergeant?
1: Luckily, not so bad. Both flesh wounds, Captain. This is his room.
0: Okay. Let's go in. Hello, Mr. Wallace.

0: Hello, Mr. Walters. How do you feel now?
1: Oh, not bad, considering.
0: I'm Captain Crossman.
1: Oh, hello.
0: Mr. Walters, do you think you could recognize the man who held up your cafe and shot you?
1: I don't know. Maybe I could. I ought to know that mustache anyway.
0: Mm-hmm. Is this the mustache?
1: Yeah, that's it. I'd swear that's it.
2: It was found in an alley near your cafe. The hold-up man was seen running up that alley.
1: That's it, all right.
0: Thanks, Mr. Walters. We know where it was bought. Now all we've got to do is find the man who bought it.
3: I'm telling you, Joey, just like I tell all my boys. If you miss doing something one way, no matter how many times it worked, it ain't good no more.
4: That seems crazy to me. All you gotta do is get another mustache.
3: Oh, boy, police and everybody else on that mustache and wig trick. I gotta try something else.
4: Yeah, but you promised I could try the mustache trick.
3: I said no, boy. When I say no, I mean it. Maybe we pick up and go someplace else and try it, but not here in Little Rock.
4: Oh, it's nuts, Slim. And we're just getting set here.
3: And I don't know whether I'm gonna stay or not. They got a big charge against me. I could have killed that man last night.
4: Oh, the guy was shot up a little. Serves him right.
3: Maybe I should have killed him.
4: Sure. So, he'd have been number three.
3: Joey. Number four.
4: Number four?
3: You heard me.
4: You mean you killed somebody since I saw you last?
3: What if I did? If you want no account. And getting back, we got to change our way of operating. We've got to do... Boy, where are you going?
4: I'm going out to some air.
3: Well, now watch out where you go and what you do.
4: Well, just going out to get you a present.
3: Present, boy? For me?
4: Sure. And one for myself. I'll see you later, Slim.
5: Captain Crossman.
2: This is Sergeant Woods. We've got men planted at that costume store. Nothing doing yet, Captain.
5: I'll keep them there. And at the other stores, too.
2: Okay, Captain, but it's pretty much of a shot in the dark. This fellow'd be a chump to come back for another mustache.
5: Maybe. But if he does come back, I want a welcoming party for him.
3: Joey?
4: Yeah, Slim, open up.
3: Where you been, boy? Get in here.
4: I told you I was going out to buy a present.
3: Is that it there?
4: Uh-huh, that's it.
3: Well, don't stand there, boy. If you're going to give it to me, give it here.
4: I got two of them.
3: What is it? Give it here, boy.
4: Not until you promise I can use one.
3: One what?
4: One of these mustache outfits.
3: Mustache outfits.
4: Uh-huh.
3: Where'd you get it?
4: Hey, let go. Please, Slim, let go, will you?
3: Where'd you get it?
4: At the same store you showed me. Please, Slim, you hurt me. Please.
3: I ought to kill you, boy. I ought to beat your brains out.
4: No, please.
3: You could have brought the cops here. You know that.
4: There were no cops. I looked around as a ghost.
3: Huh? No cops?
4: I'm positive. I didn't see anybody.
3: Well, as long as you didn't see no cops, I guess there'd be no cops coming here,
4: sure,
3: huh?
4: Sure. Everything's okay.
3: Yeah. You didn't listen to me, Joey. I kill people who don't pay no attention.
4: Now, Slim, don't do nothing.
3: Come here, you miserable...
4: No, go away. Didn't mean nothing.
3: Didn't mean nothing, Al.
4: Oh, please.
6: Turn it loose.
3: Huh?
6: Police officers, you're under arrest.
3: Me?
4: Please, I didn't do nothing. He was trying to kill me.
6: We'll see about that, son. Come on, both of you.
7: Watch where you're pulling. Come on, you.
6: Okay, kid. Let's go.
4: No, I don't want to go to jail.
7: Come on, boy. It's just another lesson.
4: It should have been the first lesson. Should have been up first.
8: So, Don, that was the end of the teacher of crime. And Usry, who thought he had committed a perfect murder, made the worst mistake of all. He told someone about it. And the boy, Joey, told the police. In the Little Rock jail, William Usry confessed the murder of his sister, Etta. Usry was returned to Mississippi, where he died in the electric chair in the Forest County Jail a few months ago.
9: Well, congratulations, Chief Pitcock, to you and to the men of the Little Rock Police Department who solved this terrible crime. Principal roles in tonight's dramatization were played by Bill Smith and Jack Grimes. Don Gardner speaking. Gangbusters is a Phillips H. Lord production.
10: And that's...
11: 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Pet care with a salon pedigree. Visit

0: Our story this week is one which I think has universal appeal. It concerns a wanderer who loathed responsibility in his meeting with a very lonesome little boy. To play the wanderer, we have one of America's favorite actors, and I may say, one of America's favorite sons. He needs no further introduction than just, here is Pat O'Brien.
1: Thank you very much, Les. You know, I like this story, and I like the fellow the story's about. I just hope the audience does, too.
0: Well, I don't have much doubt about that, Pat. Incidentally, I want to talk to you a little bit about the fellow who is going to play the fellow in the story right after the final curtain.
1: Fine, Les. After the final curtain, I'll talk.
0: Good. The curtain rises in just a moment.

0: curtain is up, and here is the play.
1: Well, let's see. Hamburger and coffee. That'll be 30 cents.
2: Thanks.
1: Say, you're a stranger around here, ain't you? In town for the rodeo? Here's your change.
2: No, just driving through. Rodeo's in town, huh? No wonder the town's so quiet.
1: You know, you ought to look in on our rodeo if you're not in a hurry to get where you're going.
2: Nah, I'm never in a hurry, so maybe I will. I haven't seen a rodeo since I was a kid. Hi there, small fry. Hey, you're sitting on the curb there. You tell me how to get the rodeo?
3: Yeah. You going to the rodeo, mister?
2: I wasn't asking for fun, son.
3: You
2: I believe I said son. Why didn't mean anything personal? Why?
3: I just wondered. Maybe I'd better show you the way so you'd be sure to get there.
2: Oh, no, you don't have to bother. Just tell me how.
3: Gosh, it's no bother. I just go along for the ride.
2: Well, you're in. And from the looks of that red hair and jaw, I won't get anywhere trying to argue you out.
3: Yeah, I'm like that. You got red hair, too. Notice that right away.
2: Yeah, most people do.
3: Most people might think we was father and son.
2: Now, is that just conversation, or does it have to do with the fact that today is Father and Son's Day at the rodeo?
3: Well, as long as you're going to the rodeo anyhow, and I don't have a father to take me.
2: You'd like to borrow me for the afternoon?
3: Gee, you catch on quick, mister.
2: No, not at all. I was a kid myself once. Pulled the same stunt lots of times to get into baseball games.
3: Then, if you're not taking your own kids...
2: No, I'm all alone in the world, my boy. Just a drifter, a homeless gypsy.
3: Gosh, you must be a bum.
2: Well, I've been called that, among less complimentary terms.
3: My dad was a bum, too. You turn left right here, mister.
2: The name is Nick Conway, son.
3: Mine's Danny Foster, Pop.
2: Now, look, I haven't said I'd agree to your little deal. Frankly, I'd feel a lot safer if I bought you a ticket.
3: No, Mom said she'd give me the money if I wanted to go. It wouldn't be any fun unless I had a father, like other kids. You see what I mean, don't you?
2: I think so, but, look, Bud, I don't know anything about being a father.
3: Well, you catch on quick. There's nothing to it. All you gotta do is fuss about buying me so much popcorn and say you'll never take me any place if I don't behave.
2: Third bag of popcorn at that moment, or was it the fifth hot dog?
3: Look, Pop, maybe we ought to have another hot dog before we start.
2: No, not another bit. If you don't stop pestering me, I'll never... I really do catch on quick.
3: Gosh, we're not getting anywhere through this moth. Let's pretend we're Notre Dame and go right through that line.
4: Hold on, Sonny, that's my arm you're tearing off. Well, I'll be doggone. It's Nick Conway. How are you, Nick?
2: Hello there, Mr. Trumbull. You're the last person I expected to run into out here at a rodeo.
4: I flew out for the weekend on business. But when I heard there was a rodeo in town, I sneaked away for the afternoon. Only wish I had my youngest boy along.
2: Yeah, it's Father and Son's Day.
4: And this fine little lad is your son, of course. That red hair's a dead giveaway. How are you, son?
2: Oh, no, he's not.
3: Yeah, I'm fine, Mr. Trumbull. I heard Pop mention you lots of times.
4: Well, you have? Right, little fellow, Nick. Well, I'm glad to hear you've finally settled down.
2: Well, I haven't changed that much. You see, Danny...
4: Nick, I'll have to rush now. Why don't you and your wife have dinner with me this evening at the Hotel Granada, say at 7?
2: I'm afraid that's impossible. You see, Danny...
3: Hey, here, yeah, Pop. You know, Mom loved to have dinner at the Granada. You can leave me at the cages again.
2: Now, wait a minute. What do you think
4: of... Don't scold the boy, Nick. That's very unselfish of him, offering to stay at the neighbor's so that his mother can get away for an evening of pleasure.
2: What I'm trying to explain is that
4: No, we won't argue about it anymore. I'll expect you and Mrs. Conway at the Granada at 7 o'clock.

0: Gosh, I wish you wouldn't be so mad at me, Nick. Aren't you going to talk to me anymore?
1: I'm not mad at you. Merely sitting quiet until I can drop you on your own doorstep and hightail it out of town.
0: But you can't do that. You promised this to Trumbull.
1: I made no promises. I let you talk me into being your father for the afternoon, but that's as far as it goes. Have we almost reached your house?
0: Yeah, it's that little gray house on the next corner. Look, Nick, can't you change your mind?
1: Absolutely not. I've had enough trouble playing father to a make-believe son this afternoon. A make-believe wife, well, that'd be just too much.
0: There's Mom standing out in front. I'll bet she's looking for me.
1: With a paddle, I trust.
0: Isn't she pretty, Nick? Sort of like Betty Grable, huh? Blonde and everything.
1: I'm surprised she isn't gray-haired. Saddled with a character like you.
0: Hey, Mom! Here I am! Gee, have I had fun!
2: Danny, where have you been? I've been so worried.
0: Mom, this is Nick Conaway. He pretended he was my father and took me to the rodeo, and gosh, he's swell. He made a lot better father than old Doc Pritchard. See? He's even got red hair like me.
1: Hey, pipe down, will you? You want the whole neighborhood.
0: Yeah. And we met a nice guy named Mr. Trumbull. And Mom, he invited you and Nick to have dinner with him at the Granada at 7. You'd like that, wouldn't you, Mom? Huh?
2: Oh, Danny, what have you been up to now?
0: You could wear that pretty blue dress you bought at hoping maybe Doc Pritchard would take it someplace on New Year's Eve. Only he didn't. And I could stay at the Casey's.
2: Danny, will you...
0: There's Butch now. I'll ask his mother.
3: Hey, Butch! Ask your mother. Can I stay with you tonight? I'll tell Mom's got to go to a date.
2: Oh, Danny.
1: Mrs. Foster, I'm sorry about this.
2: Oh,
1: but,
2: not as sorry as I am, Mr...
1: Conway.
2: Conway. I don't know what it's all about, but if Danny's caused you any trouble...
1: Oh, no, it wasn't any trouble. That is, not much, but... Well, it's a long story. Perhaps I'd better come in for a moment and explain.
4: Yes, I bought the Glenview Times last year, and that's what I wanted to talk to you about tonight, Nick.
1: Yes, why me?
4: Well, you worked for me on the Journal 10 years ago, Nick. Best reporter I ever had, too. Except for one thing, you couldn't stand prosperity. But now, anyone can see the changes that having a wife and son to support have made in you. And I'm sure you'll agree with me, Mrs. Conway, that Nick isn't the same man you married.
5: No, Mr. Trumbull, Nick isn't the same man at all.
4: Exactly. I knew that the moment I saw him at the rodeo today. And that's why I decided on the spot to offer you the post of managing editor of the new setup on the Times.
1: Did you say managing editor?
4: Oh, I know you have the ability, Nick. All you needed was ambition and a feeling of responsibility to curb your restlessness. Well, you have them now in Mrs. Conway and Danny.
1: Mr. Trumbull, I don't know what to say. I appreciate your offer, of course, but
4: I don't want an answer right now, Nick. You'll want to talk it over with your wife first. Now, my plane leaves at 4 on Monday afternoon. If I haven't heard from you by that time, why, the job goes to Tom Gregory.
1: Well, perhaps you'd better...
4: No, no more business tonight. Oh, say, that music sounds delightful. Why don't you and Mrs. Conway dance?
1: Would you like to dance, Ellen?
5: Well, if Mr. Trumbull doesn't mind our leaving him alone...
4: Why, no, of course not. You folks go right ahead and enjoy yourselves.

0: Oh, hey, this gate seems to need oiling, Ellen. Is that lower hinge broken?
1: It sprung, I think. Danny and his pals like to swing on the gate.
0: I noticed that top porch step is in bad shape, too. That ought to be fixed before you or Danny take a tumble.
1: Oh, the whole place needs repairs, Nick. Danny tries to patch things up for me, but I'll have to hire someone to do the job properly.
0: That would be best. Well, everything seems serene, so I'll say goodnight here, Ellen.
1: Yes, it's quite late. I'm glad Mrs. Casey was able to let you have a room, Nick.
0: Yeah, Danny fixed that up, too. Nice room, you know, it's kind of like home.
1: Will you be starting early, Nick?
0: No, not unless I feel like getting up early. That's the nice thing about traveling light, Ellen. Never being in a hurry to get where I'm going.
1: Dan used to say that, too. Well, I'm always up early, Nick, even on Sundays, so why not have breakfast with us before you leave?
0: Oh, Danny's already arranged that. I guess he was afraid I might slip away without saying goodbye.
1: Danny takes care of everything. Nick, I don't know how to thank you for this wonderful evening.
0: Don't try. It was wonderful for me, too. Something I'll never forget. Ellen.
1: Yes?
0: Perhaps I'd better be going.
1: Yes, perhaps you should.
2: We'll return in just a moment with Act Two of the Movie Town Radio Theater's presentation of Borrowed Father, starring Mr. Pat O'Brien. Right now, here's our announcer.

0: sleepyhead.
1: I may be going to
0: sleep all day.
1: What do you mean? It's only 9. It's early for me. Gee, I hope your mother hasn't been holding up breakfast.
0: It isn't quite ready yet.
1: What is all this junk cluttering up your front porch?
0: It isn't junk. It's my electric train set. Something's wrong with it, and I thought maybe it'd be a good idea for me to work on it.
1: Say, that's a dandy locomotive there. Looks like the same kind I had when I was a kid, but a better model.
0: I've got 2 fast freights, a streamliner, and 87 feet of track.
1: Yeah, I see. Oh, this is a set. What seems to be wrong with it?
0: Gosh, I don't know, Nick. Only it just doesn't go. So I thought I'd take this apart.
1: Here. No sense in wrecking that transformer. Have you checked the wiring?
0: No, I didn't think of that.
1: Well, these switches, you know, they're delicate contraptions, too. Say, is there any place we can set this thing up and try it out?
2: With the wheels of industry, but I've been holding breakfast for 2 hours.
1: In a minute, Ellen. Open up that spur, Danny. I'm coming in to pick up those coal cars.
2: This is absolutely the last call for breakfast. If you aren't at the table in 5 minutes, I'm going to clear everything away and start dinner.
1: Oh, sure. I'm sorry. Maybe we better eat, Danny. Holy smoke, it's almost noon.
2: That's what I've been trying to tell you.
1: I should have started on my way 2 hours ago.
0: It's a good thing you aren't in a hurry, huh, Nick? My train's all fixed up good as new now. Nick, you sure are swell at fixing things. This old bike's just like new. Thanks a million.
1: Oh, you're welcome. Just as long as you don't drag out any more wrecks for me to fix. Uh-oh, just a minute. As long as the tools are out, I may as well fix that gate. Shouldn't take long.
0: Yeah, that old gate sure needs fixing, Nick.
3: My rope will be ruined.
1: Coming. Ellen, listen to this.
2: Oh, Nick, that sounds wonderful. How on earth... Oh!
1: Ellen. Oh, Ellen. Are you hurt?
0: Gosh, Mom must have tripped on that broken step.
2: Oh, no, I'm all right. I caught myself in time.
1: Yeah, this time you did, but you might have been hurt. Well, that settles it. I got to fix that step before I leave.
2: Oh, but it's almost dark, Nick, and dinner's ready.
1: There's still enough light. Dinner can wait a little longer, can't it?
2: Well, yes. Nick, we've imposed on you enough. You've delayed your start and spent the whole day doing chores.
0: Yeah, but Nick wants to fix that step, Mom. Gosh, you might have broken your neck or something. Anyhow, it's too late for him to start anywhere now.
1: Looks like Danny's done it again, Ellen. You know something? I wonder just which one of us did the most fixing around here today. Well, it's almost 10 o'clock. I guess I ought to be shoving off. Oh, you've had a hard day, Ellen.
2: Oh, you've had the hard day, Nick. You work like a beaver around here.
1: Well, my muscles are telling me about it now. Funny thing, too, you know. Usually I'm a lazy tramp, Ellen. Somehow I didn't mind doing odd jobs for the tasty meals you handed out.
2: You're not lazy, Nick. Just, well, aimless.
1: Isn't that the same thing?
2: No. If you had someone or something to work for, I wish... No, I'm almost as bad as Danny.
1: If you're going to urge me to stay and take that job at Trumbull's, please don't, Ellen. It's hard enough to resist Danny, but you...
2: I wouldn't urge you to do anything that you didn't want to do.
1: Ellen, I think I better go now.
2: Yes, I think you should. Danny leaves for school at 8:30, so I'll expect you for breakfast around 8.
1: Ellen, I'd like to get an early start, just as early as possible, so I'll say goodbye to Danny out in front, stop for breakfast somewhere along the way.
2: I see. Well, in that case, I'll say goodbye now, Nick, and thanks for everything.
1: Ellen, Oh, darling, how can I say goodbye to you now?
2: Oh. You'll stay now, won't you, Nick? Danny and I both want you to so much.
1: No, Ellen. No, I'd be no good at all for either of you. Danny told me his father was a bum like me. Probably you were just a kid when you married him. But you know better now.
2: You're not a bum, Nick. Mr. Trumbull said you'd change.
1: Because he thought I had a wife and child now. I haven't changed, Ellen. I never will. I don't want to be tied down to a job and family.
2: I see. I'm sorry I misunderstood, Nick.
1: I want you to forget I ever existed. This Dr. Pritchard you work for, Danny said he wanted to marry you.
2: Yes, but Alvin's almost 50.
1: That isn't important. He's a doctor. He's steady and reliable, probably well off. He can give you security for Danny as well as yourself. Marry him, Ellen.
2: Yes, I think I shall. Would you mind leaving now, Nick?
1: I'm going. Tell Danny goodbye for me, will you?
2: But you promised to see him in the morning.
1: I'd rather not. I want to be up at dawn to get an early start.

0: Gee, Bub, what'll it be?
1: I'll fill her up, I guess. Check the tires, will you?
0: Yes. Hey, looks like this bus has seen plenty of travel. Heading for California?
1: Maybe.
0: Just bumming around, huh?
1: Anything wrong with that?
0: No, not a thing, Bub. Say, you got a dog or something in your luggage compartment, Bub?
1: No, why?
0: Well, I heard a sneeze or something. It's open about 2 inches, Bub.
1: It is. Haven't opened it for 2 days. Make sure it's locked now.
0: Yeah, I heard it again.
1: Yeah, so did I. Danny, how on earth... What are you doing in there?
2: It wasn't locked, Nick. I crawled in it this morning early.
1: Must have been early. I started at dawn, but Danny, your mother...
2: I wrote a note and said I was going with you.
1: That won't keep her from worrying. Now get out of there and come up in front with me. How much for that gas? Never mind checking the tires.
0: $3.46, Bub.

0: Nick, Archer, you aren't taking me home, are you?
1: No, I'll take as far as the next town. And I'll phone your mother and tell her I'm sending you home on the first available bus.
0: Won't do any good. I'll just run away again.
1: Danny, how can you do a thing like this to your mother? You know how much she loves you.
0: She likes you too, Nick. She wouldn't stay. I heard you talking about it last night.
1: Oh, so that's how you found out I was planning to leave early, huh? Well, that's altogether different, Danny. You belong to Ellen. You're supposed to take care of her.
0: She'll have old Doc Pritchard down. You were talking awful loud, Nick. I heard you tell her to marry him.
1: That'll be all for the best. He'll take care of you both.
0: Not me, he won't. I hate him.
1: Danny, that's no way to talk.
0: He hates me, too. He told Mom I was mean and noisy and said when they were married, he'd send me to military school to learn discipline.
1: Oh, he did, he?
0: Nick, you won't send me back, will you, huh? I'll try to be good, honest. I want to stay with you, Nick.
1: Oh, now, look, you're not crying, I hope. You're too big for that, Danny.
0: Who's crying? I just got a cold.
1: Well, why don't you use your handkerchief then? Got one? Wait a minute, here's mine. Now, blow hard. Holy smokes, you look at you. I gotta get you cleaned up somehow before I send you back to your mother.
0: I won't go. Nick, let me stay with you, please. Don't you like me a little?
1: Oh, well, you cut that out. I feel bad enough sending you back.
0: Oh, Nick, Mom won't need me anymore. She'll have Doc Pritchard, so we'll stick together.
1: You're certainly sticking tight enough now. Let go my neck and sit back there so I can talk sense to you. Now, look, I can't take you with me, Danny. I haven't any home, no job.
0: Gosh, I think you're swell, Nick. I want to be just like you when I grow up.
1: Just like me, huh? That's fine. Now, what am I going to do about that?
0: Just say I can stay with you, Nick.
1: Okay, Danny. You win, as usual. We'll stick together.
0: Oh, boy, that's swell. Won't we have fun? Where are we heading now?
1: Back to Glenview.
0: Glenview?
1: First, we'll stop at the next town for your mother.

0: Thank you, Epler. Hello? Hello, Ellen? This is Nick.
1: Oh, Nick. Is Danny
0: okay? He's okay, Ellen. Stowed away in the luggage compartment. Didn't find him until half an hour ago.
1: Nick, why should he run away? I must have failed him somehow.
0: No, no, no. You're not to blame. Everything's going to be all right. We're on our way back now. And Ellen?
1: Yes?
0: It's 2:10. As soon as I hang up, I'm going to phone Trumbull and tell him I'm taking that job.
1: You're sure that's what you want?
0: Sure. There isn't anything else I can do.
1: I don't see what you...
0: Well, you know how Danny always gets what he wants.
1: Oh, if that's what Danny wants, I shan't even try to resist. Oh, darling, hurry home, won't you?
0: Will I? Will I? Wait and see. For once, honey, I'm in a hurry to get home.
2: And the curtain falls on Act Two of the Movie Town Radio Theater's presentation of Borrowed Father, starring Mr. Pat O'Brien, who returns in just a moment. Thank you very much, Pat O'Brien, for a sincere and a very capable performance.
0: I'm glad you like it, Les. But I can't take too much credit for it, I'm afraid, because the character in the story is the kind of a guy I like, and one that fortunately I've met, well, pretty often.
2: Well, from what I understand about one Mr. Pat O'Brien, about every time he looks in a mirror, he sees a fellow pretty much like the one in the story. A guy who likes kids. In fact, has four youngsters of his own, and a fellow who's very, very much interested in the activities and opportunities for youngsters.
0: Well, you're right on that score, Les. I do like youngsters. And I like doing things for and with them.
2: I think that's pretty well brought out in the type of pictures you make, Pat. For instance, the story of Newt Rockne, who certainly made a great contribution to the youth of America.
0: You're absolutely right, Les. And you know, I'm pretty keen also about this country we live in. And the opportunities it has for the kids.
2: I suppose that it's just a coincidence that a lot of your motion pictures happen to deal with what we've just been talking about.
0: Not on your life. I like to make pictures around sports. Kids, fellas who've done things for youngsters, and I particularly like to do biographical things like Newt Rockne.
2: Well, you make them, Pat, and keep on playing in them, and I'm pretty certain that motion picture fans in this country will keep coming to see them as they have in the past. And now, thank you very much for being with us, and I hope we can do this all over again before too long.
0: Oh, this was lots of fun for me, Les. Believe me. Before I leave, I want to thank young Henry Blair, who played my son, and Betty Arnold, who played my wife, and the rest of the cast for terrific performances. Goodbye now.
2: Goodbye, Pat O'Brien.

In our cast, you heard Mr. Pat O'Brien as Nick, Betty Arnold as Ellen, Henry Blair as Danny, Herb Rawlinson as Trumbull, and Paul Conrad as the counterman. Borrowed Father was written by Marguerite Jacobs. Musical score was composed and conducted by Del Castillo. Next week, I'm going to try the lead in a most interesting drama, and in coming programs, we'll present such favorite stars as Miss Ann Dvorak, Barbara Britton, Eddie Bracken, Cesar Romero, and many, many others in excellent plays we feel certain you will enjoy. Our entire company joins me in saying thank you very much for being with us, and goodbye until next week.

0: bring out the Branston. Because the crisp vegetables and the one and only tangy sauce in Branston pickle bring out the best in your food.
1: Well, come in, Smithers. What is it? Speak up, boy. Orange juice.
2: No, sir. New Kellogg's Rise and Shine.
1: Hey, finish.
2: And look at this, sir.
1: No peel, no pips, and it's got vitamin C. Well, Smithers, I suppose this is it.
2: What are you doing, sir?
1: Thank you, Governor. Wife and three pips to support. Thank you.
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2: Well, we have a few moments before the next program starts, which gives me time to tell you something about... well, something about me, really. I'm quite tall, sort of ruggedly handsome, and I wear a corduroy jacket with patches on the elbows. I've got a BBC haircut, and I'm completely unattached. Well, I am now. You see, Tony left me last night. She left a note on the Argo saying she'd run off with a Radio 3 announcer. Apparently she can't cope with the stigma of living with someone who introduced the Hinge and Bracket show. I mean, my God, someone has to introduce the Hinge and Bracket show. It's part of the job. I try to disguise my voice when I do it, but it's no good. I'm a social pariah. Other announcers snigger at me in the canteen, and then... What?
3: Wait.
2: I'm sorry. Now, what's next? Ah, yes.
4: Ladies and gentlemen, Radio 2 is thrice and four times blessed to present Roy Hudd and his best friends in Hudwinks, a show that takes the lid off Moroccan cooking, then puts it back and settles for egg and chips instead. This week...
5: Railway 86, the movie. There are two major characteristics that separate the human race from the rest of the animal kingdom. One is man's instinctive aptitude for doubling his heartbeat when the rate's demand arrives. The other is his natural obsession for progress, to climb higher, to probe deeper, to travel faster, and to try and comprehend the mystery of why little and larger in show business. This radio movie is about two things, progress and British Rail, which, as you know, go together like a horse and carriage, and at about the same speed. Our epic begins amidst the flurry and bustle on the brimming concourse of King's Cross Station.
6: Hey, what are you looking at, Jimmy?
7: I beg your pardon?
6: Hey, Jimmy, can you lend us a quid for a cup of tea? Hey, Jimmy, hey?
7: Certainly not. Now, will you please give me a single ticket for the 9:15 to Ipswich?
6: All right, Jimmy. One senior citizen single to Ipswich coming up.
7: I am not a senior citizen.
6: You will be by the time the 9:15 to Ipswich arrives. All right, who's next?
8: Hey, porter. Porter, I say porter.
9: Do you mind, madam?
8: Sorry?
9: If only you people would take time out to study the NUR's manifesto on job classification, you'd be aware that I am now officially known as a passenger personal belongings distributive technician.
8: Oh, dear, and I got all this luggage and £5 to anybody who can help me with it, never mind.
9: I'm a porter!
7: Hello, British Rail Information.
10: Excuse me, how much is a cheap day return to Margate, please?
7: Look, if you've got to ask the price, you can't afford it, can you? Don't pester someone else, will you? I'm busy. Right, Bert, I'll see your pair of eights raise you a tusharoon, all right?
5: Yes, what was the reason for this unusual air of conviviality shown by the staff? Such brimming fervour hadn't been witnessed at this station since the day a new teabag had been ceremoniously dunked in the Ascot boiler. But today was something different. Today would see the unveiling of BR's new and gleaming passenger train, the Silver Bullet Express. A machine so technologically advanced, it can leave every train in the country standing. Mind you, a show of hands in the wheel-tapper's cabin can do that any day of the week. Nevertheless, this was the train of the future that BR were confident would take them surging through the 80s and well into the 19th century. Meanwhile, the first passengers were beginning to board.
11: Pardon me, boy, is this the Silver Bullet Express to Aberdeen?
12: That's right, sir.
11: Oh, good, then I'll just get my
12: things... Sorry, sir, sorry. What? This carriage is reserved for interesting characters only.
11: What?
12: Have you ever seen a disaster movie, sir? Eh? Have you?
11: Yes.
12: All the interesting characters sit together to form the plots and subplots. And all the boring extras sit at the back out of focus. So if you don't mind,
11: But wait, I am an interesting character.
12: Really?
11: Yes.
12: I'll just check my list out. Are you Sister Sophie, the Jewish nun, with a saxophone in one hand and a Toblerone in the other?
11: No.
12: No. Then are you an Arab terrorist with strange lumps under your jalabi?
11: No.
12: Are you a page 3 model wearing a petticoat that can be ripped off and used as bandages?
11: No.
12: Then I'm sorry, sir, you'll just have to...
11: No, but I am an interesting character. I'm a famous neurosurgeon, you see, but I've lost my memory after being buried alive in the great Manchester earthquake.
12: I don't remember an earthquake in Manchester.
11: Well, there you are, then, you see.
12: Sorry, you're still not very interested.
11: Oh, wait. There is something else. I have a bomb in my attaché case, and it's time to go off as we pass through Doncaster Central.
12: Yeah. Well, Doncaster Central could do with a bit of a tidy up, I suppose. All right, get aboard.
11: Thank you.
12: You must be Sister Sophie, the Jewish nun with the sex effect.
8: Well, I'm not an Arab terrorist with lumps under my jalabi, am I? Hey, tell me something. Is this the Silver Bullet Express?
12: That's right, sister.
8: Good. I'm going to Israel to spend Hanukkah with my family.
12: Israel? This train's going to Aberdeen.
8: Only God knows the ways of British Rail, my son. And even he gets it wrong sometimes.
13: Miss Cobson,
9: over here, Miss Cobson. Big smile, please.
13: Miss Cobson, anything to say to our readers before you depart?
8: Yes, darlings. You can tell your readers that Gloria Hollywood Cobson is making another comeback.
12: Gosh!
8: Pardon? Mr. DeMille wants me to star in the big screen version of Dynasty.
9: Miss Cobson, you're 97 years old. What part can you possibly play in Dynasty?
8: Well, it's obvious, isn't it, darling? I'm playing Joan Collins' daughter.
14: Gangway there. Make way for a young patient who's being rushed to Aberdeen for urgent medical treatment. Gangway.
12: Hang on. He looks fit enough to me. What's wrong with him?
14: Well, can't you tell by that vacant stare, that pallid complexion, and that pitiful look on his face?
12: Dude, tell me he's...
14: That's right. He's seriously addicted to the young liberal.
12: Poor soul. Get him aboard. I'll fix the bedpan. Well, there you are, Robin. You see, another blatant example of derision aimed constantly at the Liberal Party. And it's not fair. As you know, it's the Liberals' ultimate ambition to take politics out of government.
11: Yes, but will you answer my original question? There's a by-election coming up. Do politicians become more friendly towards interviewers at election time, Mr. Steele? Or may I call you David?
5: Yes, of course you can.
11: Or Dave?
5: Certainly.
11: What if I call you Buttonhead?
5: That's fine by me.
11: Or demented, imbecilic, brainless buffoon.
5: Be my guest, I don't mind.
11: It's settled then, I'll just call you Geoffrey Archer.
5: Oh, come on, Robin, I mean, there are limits, you know.
12: What did she say?
9: She said, if anyone can find her dentures, will they bring them to the office chop chop?
5: Meanwhile, as the interesting characters were settling into their seats, little did they know of the drama that was unfolding in the main shunting shed.
15: Look here, shoddy! I'm the driver of this train.
13: And you look here, Higgins. I'm the designer of this train.
15: Well, that's cleverly established who we are.
13: Right, let's get on with the row, shall we?
15: It's the overall design of the substructure, shoddy. You've cut corners on safety and materials to pay off your gambling debts and to give this movie a basic plot.
13: Rubbish.
15: I know it is, but the writer's not exactly Frederick Forsyth, is he?
13: The Silver Bullet is my mistress, Higgins. There's nothing wrong with her design.
15: Oh, no. Have you seen the brake shoes?
13: What's wrong with the brake shoes?
15: They're made out of old ice puppies, that's what's wrong. And that so-called turbo impulse reciprocating fuel chamber.
13: What about it?
15: It's a carburetor from a 65 Anglia. You cleaned up the brasso, it's not...
13: Look, Higgins, if you don't take that train out, I'll tell the authorities about your addiction to hallucinatory drugs.
15: What addiction to hallucinatory drugs?
13: Come down off the ceiling and I'll tell you.
15: Sir, it's blackmail, is it? Very well, shoddy. I'll drive your train. But if I get through to Aberdeen without loss of life, I won't nominate him for an Oscar, right?
13: Oh, it's a deal. Now, get out and get that engine warmed up.
5: Meanwhile, the station clock ticked relentlessly on towards 0 hour. Bert?
16: What?
5: Clock's pecked up again. Get the sundial out, will you?
16: That was the sundial.
5: Interesting character coach now had its full complement of interesting characters, except for the page 3 model, who was being detained in the security officer's back room.
17: Here, officer, mm-hmm. Are you sure this is normal practice before I'm allowed on the train?
18: What's that, my dear?
17: Body searching.
18: Afraid it is, my dear. Security and all that.
17: Yes, but why do I have to body search you?
18: Well, that's only fair, isn't it? Besides, we had a chap yesterday who appeared to have something strapped to his leg.
17: Who?
18: Mick Jagger, but it was a false alarm. Now, tell me, do you remember Itmar?
17: Itmar? Well, I've heard of it, yes.
18: Good. Big breaths?
17: Yes, and I'm only 16.
18: What an amazing memory you have for old jokes, my dear.
19: Hello, King's Cross Silver Bullet. Come in, Higgins. This is Euston Control. Over.
15: Hello, Euston Street Pancras. This is the Silver Bullet. Over.
19: A route condition report, Higgins. You can expect gales, hurricanes, tornadoes, floods, tremors, turbulence, and depressions.
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5: So this was it. Everything checked and double-checked for a journey which would eventually see the ill-fated passengers go through the tormented regions of hell. Yes, on this line it was impossible to avoid Darlington. And of course, such a historic event could not take place without due and proper pomp and panoply. No less a person than Her Royal Highness Princess Margaret had been booked to officially launch the Silver Bullet.
15: Deals, contracts, commissions, deals, contracts, commissions.
21: Aye, aye, aye. Here, Chairman of British Rail on line one, Mr. O'Reilly.
15: All right, Beryl, I'll speak to him. Oh, Beryl!
21: Yeah.
15: Take the Pekingese for a walk round the block, will you, the while?
21: Yeah, all right. Come on, Mr. Stilgo, walk easy.
15: Hello. Oh, yes, someone to launch a train, you say. Well, of course I can help you. Now, how much were you thinking of spending? I'll see. Beryl, bring the Pekingese back, will you? What? You don't want... All right, all right. Look, what about Bernie Winters? He's a good boy and his family think he's funny. What? What's that? Royalty? You some kind of Shamil, my life. Do you know how much Terry Wogan charges? And besides, who wants Wogan these days, eh? He's had more public exposure than Shirley Bassey's armpits. Look. I'll tell you what, leave it with me. I promise I'll get you someone.
9: And so, my friends, on this legendary day for British Rail, I now ask Her Regal Highness, Princess Margaret, to launch the Silver Bullet. Regal Highness?
21: No, thanks. I'll have one of my Rothmans.
9: I name.
21: I name that tune in seven.
9: No. I name this train the Silver Bullet. Go on. Go on.
21: I name this train the Silver Bullet. I O Silver I A.
9: Oh, never mind the speech. Just let go of the champagne bottle.
21: I haven't finished it yet. Give it here.
15: Hey! This is it, crew. Stand by to energize igniters for warp one pulsar maximum thrust.
5: Yes, champagne in the distributor cap. But luckily, Nigel Dempster was there to lick it dry, and eventually the Silver Bullet shot out of the station like a tortoise with a hernia. And much to the delight of the passengers.
22: Anyone sitting here, Squire?
23: No.
22: Oh, good. That's better. Going to Aberdeen, are you?
23: Yes.
2: yes.
22: What is it then? Business trip?
2: Yes, and if you don't mind, I'm trying to read my newspaper.
22: Oh, sorry, Gov. I'll say no more then. In fact, I think I'll just read my newspaper. Ah, dear, God, dear.
2: What is it?
22: Ah, Daily Express. Oh, no. They ought to be locked up. Locked up in a rotten cage. Behind bars, that's where they ought to be. Locked up behind bars, yeah?
2: Who?
22: Tigers. What's it? Tiger. Yeah, escaped from the zoo, you see.
2: Really?
22: Cha. Honest, you know, oh, honest, it makes you want to cry, doesn't it, eh? I mean, it makes you want to weep, really weep.
2: What does?
22: Peeling onions. Hey, look, woman here, beating the record for peeling onions.
2: Oh, heavens above.
22: whipping, that's what they want. Damn good whipping. No doubt about it, whipping's the only answer. Oh, yes. A good whipping, that's what I say. Whip them. Give them a good stiff whipping.
2: All right. Who?
22: Egg whites. Egg whites. See, look, recipe here for lemon meringue pie.
2: Look, would you mind keeping your ridiculous comments to yourself? I don't want to chat. I don't want to talk. I just want to read my newspaper in peace. And I'm not in the slightest bit interested in what you're reading and your boring little newspaper. All right.
22: Yes, you read yours. Sorry, Gov. Sorry.
2: Will you shut up? I am not interested.
22: Whoa. What? Hey. Oh, dear, look at the size of the bumpers on that. Hey,
2: really? Really? Where's that, then?
22: Well, look, this new Volvo. Look at the bumpers.
11: Excuse me, sir. Have you finished with your express?
22: No, not yet, mate. But look, I've got the mail, mirror, sun and the store, if you want.
11: Oh, no, thank you, no. It's got to be the express.
22: What's that, then?
11: There's no toilet roll in the loo.
22: Oh, what?
17: Captain, look at all those cows.
14: Yes, Melissa, they've always been a problem in King's Cross.
17: Disgusting hussies ought to be chained up and flogged.
14: They usually are, that's part of the job.
11: Wow, look at that. Now, there's a sight to behold. What a beauty. Oh, she's magnificent. Now, there's something to turn a real man on, eh? 38, 24, 38, what a sight!
17: Compton?
11: What?
17: Can't you forget train spotting numbers? We're on holiday.
14: Sorry, Melissa.
0: Hi there. I'm Gloria, your hostess for the journey.
14: Oh.
0: I'm here to satisfy your fancy, pamper your whims, and fulfill your indulgences.
14: Oh, well, in that case, I think I'd like my whims pampered, if you don't mind.
17: Compton!
14: Oh. I mean, I want the heat turning up. It's freezing in here.
0: I'm sorry, sir, I can't oblige. You see, in the guard's van, we have a large cargo of nitroglycerin, and if the temperature rises, it starts to sweat.
14: What?
5: And now a short pause for listeners to picture in their mind a large cargo of nitroglycerin sweating. Right, that's enough. Now, back to the story.
0: But there's no need for alarm, sir. No cause to worry. It's as safe as houses.
14: Oh, I've got a council house.
0: Oh, dear, we are in trouble.
1: Miss.
0: Calm down, sir. Now tell me, what is it?
1: It's my wife. She's having a baby.
0: A baby?
1: Yes. She's just seen the price of a cheese sandwich.
0: There, madam. Just take it easy now. Relax.
5: Tickets, please. All tickets, please.
3: What? Oh, sorry. I just dropped off there. Here you are.
5: A special pass, eh?
3: Yes, I'm Detective Inspector McIntosh. I'm taking this homicidal maniac up north to serve his time.
5: Which homicidal maniac is that, then, Inspector?
3: This one here. Oh, my God, he's on a runner. He's lost on the train.
5: Inspector, my wife and her mother are on this train. Is he dangerous?
1: Dangerous? If he gets hold of an axe, he'll slaughter every woman on board. Is there an axe on the train?
5: No, but I could lend him a large cleaver from the kitchen.
23: Sir.
5: Yes, sir.
23: Is it me, or can I smell something awful?
5: I think it's a bit of both, sir.
23: Smells like burning brake fluid to me, sir.
5: I'll have it checked immediately. Gloria,
15: Yeah. Nip along and ask Driver Higgins to check the brake, will you?
17: I'm on my way, sir. Have a nice day.
5: The silver bullet surged on, snaking its snake-like form like a snake snaking along a snake-like line. As Sir John Betjeman turned in his grave, onward it sped through Peterborough, York, Southampton and Buenos Aires. The giant wheels singing their familiar song as they ate up the miles. Clickety-click, 66. Doctor's orders, number 9. On its own, 27.
1: Okay, driver, do as I say and you won't get hurt.
15: What the...
1: I'm an escaped homicidal maniac.
15: Homicidal maniac?
1: Yes. I blame it on society, of course. Social deprivation, urban decay, unemployment, and Robson missing that penalty last Saturday. I've butchered dozens of people, so I warn you, one more murder won't make any difference to my sentence of 2 years probation.
15: What do you want?
1: I want you to turn this train around and head for Libya. And no clever stuff, get it?
15: Libya? Now look here. Do you know that Omega is the last letter in the Greek alphabet? And that the Latin for common law is lex non scripta?
1: I told you, no clever stuff. Oh. Now then.
13: Don't anybody move.
15: What the...
13: I am an Arab terrorist, and I warn you, I have strange lumps under my jalabi. You disappoint me, gentlemen. The best feed line in the whole show, and you can't think of a joke? Now, turn this train around and head for Cuba.
1: Hold on, pal. I don't know where you come from, but in this country we form orderly queues. And this train is going to Libya.
13: Libya?
1: Ah, what's wrong with Libya?
13: Oh, it's terrible.
1: Really?
13: Oh, yes. Me and the wives had a fortnight there last year. The food's awful. Beaches are filthy. Nothing to do at night.
1: Oh, so what's Cuba like then?
13: Oh, great. Hey, look, you fancy a drink in the buffet? We have a chat about it. I got some brochures.
1: Oh, good idea, Robert. Yeah, Thomas Cook's.
5: Higgins emitted a sigh of relief as the hijackers left, but his sigh turned to a gasp of horror as from the corner of his eye, he saw the lump of concrete hurtling towards his windscreen. Yes, the militant wing of the National Bus Company were determined to stop the silver bullet.
17: Hi, Mr. Higgins. The guard sent me to... Oh, no. He's unconscious, and now there's no one to drive the train.
5: Quickly composing herself, Gloria recalled her earlier training of what to do in such a situation. Jump out of the train. But unselfishly, she thought of the passengers, the crew, the cargo, and the expensive new tights she was wearing. She decided to radio her desperate situation to Houston Control.
4: Okay, Gloria, stay on this frequency. I'll get back to you. Mozzarelli.
6: Sure.
4: Get me Charlton Heston on the phone. Stanislavski.
7: Sure.
4: Get all emergency equipment to Aberdeen Central. Campuccini.
7: Sir.
4: Alert all stations along the line. Jones.
7: Sir.
4: Get your name changed. It's too ordinary for a movie like this.
6: Sir, Charlton Heston on the line, sir.
4: Yeah, about time. Hey, Chuck. Chuck, we got one hell of a problem with a silver bullet. Driver's unconscious, a brake fluid on fire, the nitro sweating, two hijackers are on board, there's a guy with a bomb in his case, and the buffet have run out of small change. What do you say, Chuck?
10: Oh, my God.
4: Oh, thanks, Chuck. You've been a great help. Hey, Gloria. Gloria, you still there?
24: I'm here.
4: Gloria, whatever you do, don't touch any of those controls.
24: Why not?
4: Because you're not in the union, are you?
24: I'm going.
4: Okay, Gloria, now, here's what I want you to do. First...
15: Ottilie, the driver's unconscious and the train's picking up speed. We're all going to die. I don't want to die.
17: Pull yourself together. Surely the guard will think of something.
15: I am the guard.
1: Will you belong in there, guard? There are others waiting to use it.
23: Melissa, why don't we...
17: Shut up, Compton. Listen, everyone. Surely one of you can drive a train.
23: Oh, you what?
17: Shut up.
23: Oh, get lost, will you? Get lost.
17: I say, shouldn't we all put our heads between our legs or something?
23: Oh, good idea.
17: Between your own legs, you dirty old devil.
23: Look, Melissa, why don't we...
17: Shut up, Compton.
19: Gloria.
17: I'm still here, Houston.
19: Gloria, we have run the problem through our computer, and if you enter Aberdeen Station at your present speed, you'll push the ticket office right through to Inverness. There's only one slim chance to save you, but, well, we think it's worth a try.
17: Okay, what do I have to do?
19: Repeat after me. Our Father, who art in heaven.
25: Did you say that?
17: Yeah, it's my son.
25: If anything happens to me, will you see that my wife gets this?
0: What is it?
5: A bottle of strychnine, but tell her it's gin or something, will you?
21: Everybody, look, look. I can see Aberdeen Station. Oh, brace yourselves, everyone.
23: Melissa, why don't we...
21: Shut up, Compton, and if you've got any last words, you'd better say them now.
23: Thank you. Why don't we pull the communication call?
7: Ladies and gentlemen, thank you for travelling British Rail. And we hope...
0: Out of my way, I want a word with that station master.
5: Yes, well, I know you've had a nightmare journey, madam. I do apologize for the unconscious driver, the burning fluid, the sweating nitro.
21: No, I'm not complaining about any of that.
5: Oh, you mean hurtling uncontrollably.

0: The sweating nitro.
1: Look, I'm not complaining about any of that.
0: Oh, you mean hurtling uncontrollably along at terrifying speed?
1: Yes, and we're still 45 minutes late.
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0: for you. It's your dinner. It's called Cupboard Love. Cupboard Love's different. 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Keeps it moist and squeezy. 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It's a new kind of cat food. Moist. It's good for you. Like it?
1: New Cupboard Love. What the well-cared-for cat has for dinner.
2: If you're paying this kind of money for a car, you'd want it to have a touch of style, legroom, four doors, and all that. 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

0: clothes off my back. They'll shove my face in wet cement at Grauman's Chinese Theater. Oh, that'll be living.
1: And Bob Sweeney said,
2: "That'll be living."
1: Now, let's get back to last weekend, Labor Day weekend. A lot of you probably went to the mountains or to the lakes, or maybe you visited relatives in the country. If you're wondering what Bob Sweeney and Hal March did on Labor Day, come with me to 24 Orange Avenue, to the old brown shingled house owned by Mrs. Bertha Scully. As we find Sweeney and March, they are in their rented room down at the end of the hall, discussing March's movie career.
0: Believe me, Sweeney, movies will be a lot better when I get to be a star.
2: Well, boy, they sure could have used you in the picture I saw last night, Hal.
0: Well, what was it about?
2: Well, it was about this guy, see, who was married to this girl, you see.
0: Yeah.
2: And he takes all this money they've been saving for years, and he throws it away. And then he works in this place, and he loses the money they save for the orphans, and goes out and gets drunk. And then he wrecks their car, and he makes his wife cry.
0: What's the picture called?
2: Good Sam.
0: There you are. I'd have been great in that. You know why I wasn't in it? They don't know about me.
2: Well, how are they ever going to know about you?
0: The same way every big star gets to the top, Sween, with publicity. There was a time when no one ever heard of Bing Crosby.
2: There was?
0: Certainly. I can remember way back when Bing was, well, just go back to, there was a time when Bing, he used to be just, when Bing was, well, take Gabby Hayes, for instance.
2: Gabby Hayes?
0: Yeah.
2: Who is she?
0: Who is she? Only James Mason's next leading lady.
2: Publicity did it, huh?
0: Exactly. Now, what I have to do is figure out a spectacular stunt that'll get my picture in the paper, and then every producer in town will be after me.
2: Well, let's try to plan a stunt.
0: Good idea. Let's do it.
2: Okay. I got a good plan, Hal.
0: Good.
2: Now, suppose you got an aeroplane.
0: Yeah.
2: And you took it up to 50,000 feet.
0: Yeah.
2: And then you went out on the wing and you jumped over without a parachute.
0: But I'd get killed.
2: Well, no plan is perfect.
0: No, I don't think so. It's not spectacular enough, Sweeney.
2: Well, all right, then. Let's see now. How about this idea? Suppose we kidnap our landlady's niece, Nancy, and we hold her for ransom.
0: Listen, I want to get my picture in the movies, not in the post office. No.
2: Well, Hal, is this publicity as important as you think it is? Just a second, Hal. Oh, hello, Nancy.
3: Oh, hello, Mr. Sweeney. Mr. March.
0: Hello, Nancy. What can we do for you?
3: Boys, my aunt's gentleman friend, Mr. Peters, is taking her to the beach today, and my aunt would like to know if you boys would like to go along.
0: Well, thanks anyway, Nancy, but I'm expecting a call from J. Arthur Rank.
3: Oh. How about you, Mr. Sweeney?
2: Oh, no, thanks, Nancy. The last time I went to the beach, I got sunburned all over.
3: Oh, is that so?
2: Yeah, I didn't wear a bathing suit. I wore my trunks.
3: I'll bet you're a handsome sight on the beach.
2: I guess so. Everybody says I'm a sight.
3: Then you don't think you'd like to go to the beach?
2: No, I don't think so.
0: Now, you see, Nancy, he had a bad accident at the beach. The last time Bob was down there, a crab bit his toe.
3: Oh, that's too bad. Which one?
2: How do I know? All those crabs look alike.
3: Mr. Sweeney, I'm not going to the beach, and as long as you're not, do you think we could go to a movie? There's a good picture at the war field.
2: Is Gabby Hayes in it?
3: No. Do you like Gabby Hayes?
2: No. And besides, I don't like to go to movies with girls. I was going to hold your hand.
3: Well, what's wrong with that?
2: You can't eat your popcorn.
3: Well, I'll tell my aunt you're not going. Goodbye, boys.
0: Bye, Nancy.
2: Nancy. I'm glad we're not going to the beach with them, Hal. It's been so long since I've been swimming, I'd probably drown.
0: Yeah, besides, we got to think of a publicity stunt that'll really...
4: Yeah, we got to think of one of those.
0: Hey, I got it. Suppose we went to the beach and... Sweeney, how tall are you?
2: 5'5".
0: 5'5", huh? Suppose we were to go to the beach and one of us were to walk into the water where it's 5'6".
2: Oh, no. Oh, no, thanks. running for me, boy. No.
0: What's the matter, you yellow?
2: Yeah, and I don't want to turn blue.
0: Listen, sweet. You won't really drown. You just pretend you're drowning and start yelling. Then I'll dive in and save you. Then when I bring you up on the beach, I'll be a big hero. They'll take my picture, put it in the paper, I'll get my movie contract, then I'll be living the life of Riley.
2: Then why don't you drown Riley?
0: Come on, we're going down to Mrs. Scully's room and tell her we're going to the beach with her.
2: But I don't want to drown.
0: Come on.
2: Well, I can't drown. I'm going to be busy.
0: Busy doing what?
2: I got to go up to the Hollywood Hills and hide.
0: Hide from what?
2: There's a guy trying to drown me.
0: Come on. Now, remember, not a word about this plan to Mrs. Scully.
2: Well, why don't we meet her at the beach? I hate to go in that hot room of hers.
0: She has to keep her room that hot because she's anemic.
2: Well, what's anemic?
0: She has no blood. When she cuts herself, she puts a Band-Aid on to keep the air from coming out. Now, here's her room. Let me do the talking.
4: Come in quickly, boys. I don't want any fresh air to get in.
0: Hello, Mrs. Scully.
2: Hello, Mrs. Scully. Well, will you cut yourself? I want to hear the air come out of your fingers.
0: Sweetie. Sweetie, will you ever learn? When you say things like that, I get so angry, the blood rushes to my head.
4: It should happen to me.
0: Miss Scully, Sweeney and I came down to tell you that we'd like to accept your invitation and go to the beach with you and Mr. Peters.
4: Oh, that'll be nice. The four of us going to the beach.
2: And three of you coming home.
0: Why?
4: Oh, I so enjoy a day at the beach. Last Labor Day, my ladies' club had a day at the beach. We had so much fun. Except for Martha. She made such a fool of herself. She's 89, and she acts like a kid of 79.
2: Well, what did she do?
4: She was whistling at all the young men.
0: Oh, no luck, huh?
4: No. No teeth.
0: Well, Miss Scully, we'll go up to our room and get our suits on. We'll meet you at the car.
4: Oh, that'll be fine. And by that time, Mr. Peters will be here. And it'll give me time to fix my new bathing suit. It's awfully sexy. It's one of those new three-piece suits.
0: Mrs. Scully, you're wearing a three-piece bathing suit?
4: Yes. A top, a bottom, and an overcoat.
0: Well, we'll see you down at the car, Miss Scully.
5: Why not switch to Sanka Coffee?
1: Yes, if you're having trouble getting to sleep nights, if you're nervous and jittery, or if your disposition's kind of on the blink, it may be that you're a caffeine case history, a man or woman who just can't get along with caffeine and coffee. And if that's so,
5: why not switch to Sanka Coffee?
1: Wonderful Sanka Coffee is 97% caffeine-free. 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So why not switch to Sanka Coffee? And listen,
5: Sanka Coffee is not only a coffee that lets you sleep, it's also a coffee that tastes good.
1: Yes, sleep good Sanka Coffee is now also taste good Sanka Coffee. For Sanka has a brand new, wonderful flavor that makes every swallow a true delight. It's the result of the new miracle method for removing the caffeine. Only the caffeine comes out. All the rich, real coffee goodness stays right there for your pleasure. So,
5: with so many reasons why it's good, why not switch to Sanka?
1: Taste good, sleep good. Sanka Coffee. And now back to 24 Orange Avenue, where preparations are being made to go to the beach. Mrs. Scully and her gentleman friend, Mr. Peters, are in the kitchen preparing a lunch while waiting for Sweeney and March to join them.
4: Oh, Mr. Peters.
6: Yeah, that's my name, Peters. Pete Peters. Folks kid me about it.
4: Yes, I know, Mr. Peters. Would you help me? I want to get this lunch packed before the boys come down.
6: Oh, all right, Mrs. Scully. I'm standing by. I'm glad to do my part. Care for a mint?
4: No, thank you. Now, here are the pig's knuckles, the horseradish, the salad, my famous sour cream dressing, a jar of my peppered meat sauce, the cold chicken, green apple pie, the rice pudding, and my Alka-Seltzer tablets.
6: Oh, Alka-Seltzer tablets?
4: Yes. When I lie in the sun, I use them to cover up my eyes.
6: Oh, say. Say, that's... Yes. Say... What kind of sandwiches are these, Mr. Scully?
4: Those are chopped eggs.
6: The chopped eggs? Oh, chopped eggs. Chopped eggs. Well, how do you make those?
4: I just get an egg and chop it.
6: Oh, sit. I'd like to write that recipe down.
4: Ready to go, Mr. Peters?
6: Never ready yet.
4: Very well, then. Let's take these things out to the car. Oh, careful with that lunch basket. Don't bump into that screen door.
6: I would. You know, I'm glad the boys are coming with us. I like those boys. I like the style, the fine boys, real American boys. Just as American as apple pie.
4: Yes. The little one's full of apples, and the big one's got all the crust.
6: Oh, Mrs. Scully. Oh, you. Oh, say, that's cute.
4: Oh, here's the car. Careful. Let's get these packed.
6: The car? Oh, say. See, that's a big car. That's a big stutch you've got there.
4: Oh, yes, sir. It took my dear departed husband, Marvin, and me years to pay for it.
6: Oh, must have cost you a fortune.
4: Yes, we bought it brand new. It cost us $500.
6: $500?
4: Yes, sir. We had to pay a little under the table.
6: Oh, I tell you.
4: Let's get back.
6: Yes, that's a good idea. Mrs. Scully?
4: Yes?
6: Are the boys coming yet?
4: No.
6: How about a little kiss?
4: I beg your pardon.
6: Care for a mint?
4: No, thanks.
6: I wonder what's keeping the boys.
4: Oh, they'll be along in a minute, Mr. Peters. They're in their room putting their suits on.
0: Come on, Swain. Hurry up. Get your suit on. They're waiting for us.
2: I'm going as fast as I can, and I don't want to go anyway. It's a shirt. I can't get my collar off.
0: Well, hurry.
2: Oh, it's one of those kind.
0: Is it a detachable collar?
2: Now it is. Oh. Are you ready, Hal?
0: Yeah, I just have to put my trunks on. Hurry, will you?
2: Okay, I'll get my undershirt off here.
0: Fine, then put your suit on. While you're getting it on, I'll fix my hair.
2: Okay.
0: Hand me that bottle of Happy Follicle hair oil, will you?
2: Here you are.
0: Thanks. Let's see now. Palm full here, just at the base of the fourth, seventh, and ninth waves. Now a palm full here, just between the fifth, sixth, and third wave. They haven't been getting much nourishment. Now a palm full and back. Oh, careful not to crush the new plants. Two palmfuls over each temple, just in case of a dry spell. Now a palmful and a half for good luck.
2: Hey, you need any more oil, Hal?
0: No, thanks. Too much gives you a greasy look.
2: Okay, Hal, I got my bathing suit on.
0: Fine, let's go there. You call that a bathing suit? One piece with shoulder straps? Orange and black stripes? It hangs down below your knees.
2: Well, it's been in the family for years.
0: Who did it belong to, your grandmother?
2: That was just a lucky guess.
0: Well, if you're ready, let's go.
2: Well, I'm not ready, and I'm not ready because I don't want to drown, and I'm not going to, and I'm not going, I'm not going, I'm not, I'm not going.
0: Swing, you're going.
2: Okay.
0: I'm glad you're cooperating, Sweeney, because if this plan doesn't work, I won't get my picture in the paper, and...
2: Yeah.
0: My picture. Forgot the most important thing. Hand me that phone.
2: Who are you going to call?
0: I'm going to call the paper, make sure they have a photographer out there to cover the rescue. Very important. I think it's got to work in this thing.
2: Yeah.
7: Hello, Morning Herald.
0: I'd like to speak to the city editor, please.
7: He's been in.
0: Oh. Well, when will he be back?
7: He's been in.
0: Yeah, I know that, but where can I reach him?
7: Who?
0: The city editor. All right, all right. Well, when he comes in...
7: Who?
0: The city editor! Tell him to send a photographer out to State Beach. A man's going to drown.
7: Oh, who shall I say called?
0: Hal March.
7: Oh.
0: Yeah.
7: Well, what's your name?
0: Hal March.
7: Anthony.
0: Never mind. Okay. Okay, Swain, it's all taken care of. There'll be a photographer out at the beach to take the picture. Come on, let's go.
2: I better tell Mrs. Scully we'll be right down so she doesn't worry.
0: Good idea.
2: Okay. Mrs. Scully?
8: Yes?
2: We'll be right down.
8: All right, but hurry.
2: Okay. Okay, Hal, all set.
9: Hi, Mr. March.
0: Look, kid, If there's one thing we don't need right now, it's newspapers. We're in a hurry, we're going to the beach, and we haven't got time to talk to you.
8: Well, I'm glad I caught you in. I want my money. You owe me for 7 months' papers.
0: What's the matter, kid? Don't you trust me?
8: It isn't that I don't trust you, Mr. March. It's just that I'm a free agent in a laissez-faire society. And as an entrepreneur, my enterprise is subject to the economic laws of supply and demand. And besides, you're a deadbeat.
0: Kid, we're in a hurry. Please go.
8: But, Mr. March, I need the money. We newsboys are having a contest, and the newsboy who collects the most money this month gets to kiss a movie star.
9: Which one?
8: Gabby Hayes.
0: Hey, kid, is it true that when you were born, your parents were disappointed they wanted a child?
8: Yeah. What's your excuse?
0: Watch it.
8: I can't help it. You're making me talk about things that I'm too young to know about.
2: Hey, Hal, you shouldn't be talking to such a little boy about CEX.
8: Hey, Mr. March, get a load of the J-E-R-K.
2: My first name happens to be Bob, not Jack.
0: Hey, kid. What kind of sunglasses you got there?
8: Oh, these are those new kind with mirrors in front.
0: Oh, let me try those on, will you? How do I look, Swain?
2: Let me see. Look at me. Huh. What do you know?
0: What's the matter?
2: Instead of eyeballs, you got two Bob Sweeneys.
0: Come on. Let's get down to the car.
8: Can I please have my glasses back, mister?
0: Go on, kid. Beat it. We're busy.
8: But I want those sunglasses.
0: Beat it, I said. Sweeney, get the poison candy.
8: But I want those sunglasses. I love those sunglasses. Besides, they protect my little eyeballs.
0: Oh, a troublemaker, huh, kid? Okay, get to your corner, come out fighting, and may the biggest man win.
8: But I don't want to fight, mister. I love life, and I love people. My friends call me Good Sam.
0: Start swinging, because Hal March, the Hollywood Holocaust, is slashing in.
8: I didn't mean to knock you down, mister.
0: Dirty little coward. You hit me while I was bending over.
8: Yeah, but you were bending over to pick up a chair.
0: Here are your sunglasses. Now get out of here.
8: Oh, mother, what have I done? The next stop is the pool hall.
0: Out! Darn kid.
2: Well, you shouldn't be fighting with him.
0: I wasn't going to hit the kid. I was only teasing him. Never mind him anyway. Let's get down to the car.
2: Okay.
0: Let's run.
2: All right. And not so fast, Hal. I'll be too tired to drown.
0: I told you before you're not going to drown, and don't talk about it in front of the folks.
2: Let me hear the boys. Here they are. There.
0: Sorry to keep you waiting, Miss Scully.
4: Oh, that's all right.
2: Well, so you got the old wreck out today.
4: Please. Mr. Peters is a friend of mine.
0: Well, Miss Scully, we all set to go?
4: All ready. Let's go.
0: Bye.
6: Okay, then, folks, everybody get in. Loading up the old stuff.
0: Yeah.
6: Next stop is the beach. I'm going to start her up.
0: All right.
6: And I should start. Oh, stutzels are quick. Yes, they are. Yes, it's true. I should start now. Let's see now. But all excited about going to the beach, Mr. Sweeney?
2: You have no idea.
6: Going to do a little swimming?
2: I beg your pardon?
6: You're going to do a little swimming?
2: No, a little drowning.
6: I beg your pardon?
2: Care for a mint?
0: Sweeney.
4: Beach,
0: yeah, there's a big crowd, yeah. Too.
2: Sure's a nice trip, Mr. Peters. You're a good driver.
6: Oh, yes, I'm a very careful, always careful. Yes, I try to drive. I have to be careful. I haven't got a license.
0: Well, no sense wasting any more time, folks. Let's get down to the beach.
4: Oh, sounds like fun. Let's get out of the car.
0: All right.
2: Okay. Hey, Hal, there's the guy with the camera.
0: Quiet. Not Hal, so loud.
2: There's the guy with the camera.
0: Will you be quiet?
4: Hey, Hal, there's the guy with the camera.
0: So, Scully, we see an old friend of ours over there. You and Mr. Peters go on down to the beach and set up the blanket. We'll be along in a minute. We want to talk to him.
4: All right, boys. Come along, Mr. Peters.
6: Yes, come along. We're going to eat in a few minutes.
0: Okay, Peters.
10: Mr. Peters.
0: Come on, Swing. Let's talk to the guy. Hey, Mac.
11: Yeah?
0: Are you the photographer?
11: No, I just come down to the beach to get some seashells for my slave bracelet.
0: Well, I'm the fellow who called about the drowning, Mac. My friend here...
11: Let's get one thing straight. My name ain't Mac, it's Gregory.
0: Oh. Oh, Gregory. Well, what do your friends call you? Mac. Okay, Mac. Now, here's what we'd like to do. My friend Sweeney here is going to walk out into the water over his head, and then you'll snap our...
11: Walt! You mean this is a fake? A publicity stunt? I got a good mind to turn you guys in.
0: Now, just a minute.
11: Do you think I get mixed up in a phony drowning? Me, a family man, a man of honesty and integrity? Take your filthy schemes to some crooked photographer. Goodbye.
0: There's money in it for you.
11: Hello! How much is in it?
0: $10.
11: $10? Why, the little birdie in my camera here wouldn't even stick his little tongue out at you for $10.
0: I'll make it 15.
11: Start drowning.
0: No. No, it's not me. My little friend here is going to drown.
11: He's gonna drown? You mean he's always been that color?
0: Now, look, here's the plan. First, Sweeney and I'll have some lunch with our friends, and you meet us down at...
6: Oh, my, I wish the boys would get here. I'm awfully hungry. Really, I am. Yes, I am.
4: Bill, while we're waiting, why don't you have a piece of cold chicken, Mr. Peters?
6: Oh, that'd be nice.
4: Well, what part of the chicken would you like?
6: What part? I'll leave it up to you, Mrs. Scully. I know you wouldn't play me any tricks.
4: Now then, if you'll set out the cups, I'll get the thermos of coffee.
6: Why, Mrs. Scully, you brought...
4: Oh, yes, I wouldn't use anything else but thank
6: you. Oh, that's good. Oh, it's good, good, good. Awfully, awfully glad you brought that coffee. That's the same coffee I use at home.
4: Oh, really, Mr. Peters?
6: Oh, indeed, yes, yes. Sanka has 97% of the caffeine removed. Yes, it has. It lets you sleep, you know.
4: Oh, I know. Before I switched to Sanka, I used to have to count sheep to fall asleep. But now, even the sheep sleep.
6: Hey, Mrs. Scully, let you and I have a cup of Sanka before the boys get here.
4: Oh, that sounds good. We can't. Here come the boys.
6: Oh, fine. We can eat, yes.
4: Just look at that, Mr. March. Doesn't he have a splendid physique?
6: Oh, my. Oh, my. Oh, my.
4: And look at Mr. Sweeney.
6: Oh, my.
0: Hello, Miss Scully, Mr. Peters.
2: Well, hi, everybody. Sorry to keep you waiting.
4: Fine, boy. You're just in time for lunch.
0: Well, just a walnut and a leaf of lettuce for me, Miss Scully. Gotta wash my figure.
2: Oh, boy, Mrs. Scully. Will you pass me four of those cheese sandwiches and three potato butters and two pickles and a plate of potato salad and a half of the apple pie?
6: Oh, my goodness, boy. If you ate all that food, you'd drown.
2: How'd you know?
6: Sweet!
4: Here, Mr. Marge, try some of my peppered meat sauce.
0: All right.
6: Nice.
0: Well, Sweet, now's the time. What do you say we do a little swimming?
2: Not now. I think I'll wait till the tide goes out.
0: But the tide is out.
2: Yeah, but not far enough. I can still see the water.
0: Sweeney, the plan. Remember the plan? Let's go swimming.
2: Well, I'd like to have a... But I can't. I'm busy.
0: Busy doing what?
2: Watching that little boy over there bury his father in the sand.
6: But how do you know it's his father?
2: His mother's helping him.
0: Sweeney, the man with the black box is waiting for you.
2: But I didn't drown yet.
0: Shh. Well, folks, we'll see you later. We're going swimming.
6: Yes. Have a nice time.
2: All right, Mr. Peters.
0: Sweeney, if I left it up to you, I'd never get my picture in the paper.
2: Well, I can't help...
0: Shh. There's the lifeguard. I want to say hello. Hi, Charlie. Charlie? Probably not his name. Hey, Joe? Oh, Joe? Bill? Harry?
2: Let me try, Hal. Hey, Xavier!
9: Yeah, what is it?
0: Nothing, Xavier. Nothing. Just passing the time of day. See you later. Sweeney, how did you know his name was Xavier?
2: Well, you said Charlie, Joe, Bill, and Harry. What else is left?
0: Oh, that makes sense.
11: Hey, Laurel and Hardy, you ready to pull off the stunt?
0: Yeah, we're all set, Mac.
2: Hey, Hal, can I comb my hair before I drown?
0: We haven't got time. This rescue will be over in a minute. Now, here's what you do. Walk out into the water until it's over your head and then start yelling.
11: Okay, Quonset Head, start walking.
2: Don't be long, you guys.
0: Oh, he's a wonderful little guy. He's almost out far enough. Now, listen, Mac, when I'm out there, photograph my best side.
11: Don't you want your face in the picture?
0: Help! Help! Okay, Mac, I'm going in. Keep your chin up, little fella. Never fear, Wild March is near. I'm a-coming to get you.

0: 2 years ago, Bob Sweeney and Hal March left Daly City and arrived in Hollywood filled with ambition. Hal March said,
1: "Any day now, I'll be a big movie star. And when that happens, my fans will tear my hair out for souvenirs. They'll rip the

0: ocean.
1: What's so funny?
0: Oh, this will kill you.
1: What?
0: Oh, it's so silly.
1: What is?
0: No film in my camera.
1: We have to do it again, Swain.
0: Yeah, wouldn't that kill you?
2: Yeah, probably will. Well, here I go. Please hurry, you guys.
1: Great little guy, isn't he, Mac? I'll have to drown for him sometime.
2: Help! Help!
1: Okay, Mac, I'm going in. I'll get a good one.
3: Yeah, now don't worry. Just hold him steady and don't move.
2: Help!
1: Keep your chin up, little fella. Here I come.
0: Oh, gosh. It's over. I nearly killed me.
3: Hey, Quonset head.
0: Yeah?
3: We gotta do it again.
0: Why?
3: You move.
1: Well, get it right this time, Mac. I'm getting tired.
3: Well, I'll do my part. You do yours. Okay, Shorty. Back in the water.
2: Okay. Please hurry.
3: Yeah, yeah. And make it good this time, Marge.
1: It'll be good. The little fella's getting experience.
2: Help! Help!
1: I'm coming after you, little fella.
2: Help!
1: Here I come. Hold on.
2: I'm glad you're here, Hal. But I just about caught.
1: Okay, Swain, I'll pull you. I got a cramp.
2: Help! Help! Cut it out, Hal. You're doing my part.
1: I'm not kidding, Swain. I really got a cramp. Yell for the lifeguard.
2: Okay. Jack.
1: Swain, what's the trouble?
2: I can't remember his name.
4: Lifeguard!
0: Oh, gee, I'm sorry things didn't work out at the beach yesterday like you planned, Hal.
1: Forget it, Swain. It was just a bad break.
5: Oh, here's the morning paper, boys. It's got the whole story of the rescue.
1: Oh, thanks anyway, Nancy, but I'd rather not see it. I know what happened.
0: Okay, can I see it, Nancy?
5: Oh, certainly. Here you are.
0: Let's see. It says, in a heroic beach rescue yesterday, two unidentified men were pulled out of the pounding surf by lifeguard Xavier Jones.
1: Please, Swain, I'd rather not
0: hear
1: it.
0: Wait a minute, Hal, there's more. It says, as a result of this heroism, lifeguard Jones was brought to the attention of a motion picture talent scout, and this afternoon was signed to a 7-year contract.
1: Oh, no.
0: Yeah, and in his first picture, he will appear opposite Gabby Hayes.
6: 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Stay tuned in for Mr. Ace and Jane, which follows immediately over most of these stations. This is CBS, the Columbia Broadcasting System.

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0: Yes, it's the Baby Snooks Show, starring Fanny Bryce as Baby Snooks with Hanley Stafford as Daddy, Carmen Dragon and his orchestra, and yours truly, Harlow Wilcox. And brought to you each week by Jell-O and Jell-O Pudding. And now let's join the Happy Higginses of Sycamore Terrace. It's early morning. Not a creature is stirring. The only thing moving is the minute hand of the alarm clock in Daddy's bedroom as it moves inexorably toward...
1: Lancelot. Oh. It's 7 o'clock. Well, just throw the covers back and get up.
2: Oh, all right, dear. Oh. Another Monday morning. Why can't they start the week on Tuesday?
1: It would be the same thing.
2: No. It's the word Monday. It's an ugly word. Other days don't have names like that. Sunday, Saturday, Thursday. Lovely names. But Monday. Great Scott!
1: Well, what's the matter?
2: It suddenly occurred to me. Do you know what day this is?
1: Lancelot Higgins, if you're going to tell me it's Monday...
2: No, no. It's more than Monday. It's the Monday. In fact, Vera, it's the first day of school.
1: What are you making such a fuss about? You don't have to go.
2: No, but Snooks has to go. And somehow that always seems to spell aggravation.
1: Well, maybe this year will be different. After all, she's going to that new school. Which reminds me, dear, you've got a meeting of the Parent Teachers Association tonight.
2: Parent Teachers Association?
1: Mm-hmm.
2: Well, nothing like cheerful news to start the day with.
1: Well, stop grumbling and go wake up Snooks. I'll fix breakfast. And Lancelot, please, no violence.
2: All right, darling. Oh, Parent Teachers Association. How do I get into these things? By becoming a parent, that's how. Oh, Snooks. Snooks, baby.
3: Mm-hmm.
2: Huh? Are you awake?
3: No, Daddy.
2: Well, get up, dear. It's the first day of school.
3: I don't feel well, Daddy.
2: Where don't you feel well?
3: I got a tummy ache.
2: Oh, no. That won't work this year. Try something else.
3: I got a headache.
2: Get up.
3: A backache.
2: Get up.
3: A toothache.
2: Why must I go through this every year?
3: 'Cause you're stubborn.
2: Snooks, I don't want to be harsh. Are you going to get out of bed or aren't you?
3: Oh, well.
2: That's a good girl. Stand up and throw your shoulders back.
3: Mm-hmm.
2: Now take a deep breath.
3: Mm-hmm.
2: Now come over here and, for Pete's sake, open your eyes. Now, that's better. Now get dressed. Here's your little shoes and here's your little socks.
3: Turn around.
2: Turn around? Why?
3: 'Cause I gotta take off my little nightgown.
2: All right, dear. I'll get you dressed from the closet. What dress would you like to wear?
3: The yellow one with the pink flowers.
2: Well, you don't have a dress like that.
3: You didn't ask me what I had. You asked me what I
2: wore. All right. Very funny.
3: Yeah, I'm funny.
2: Now, be careful, you'll break yourself up. Honestly, Snooks, I don't know what's the matter with you. A lot of little children would envy you.
3: Why?
2: Well, you're going to a brand new school, brand new building.
3: I don't like the teacher.
2: You don't like her? You don't even know her.
3: She's a teacher, ain't she?
2: Come on. I want you downstairs, finish with your breakfast, and out of the house before I finish shaving.
3: All right, Daddy.
2: Kiss me goodbye now, honey. And today, try to be a good girl.
3: I will, Daddy. Goodbye.
2: Goodbye, dear.

0: Lancelot! Lancelot, your breakfast is ready.
1: Be right down.
0: Oh, please hurry. Oh, come in.
2: Morning, Miss Higgins.
0: Oh, good morning, Mrs. Watson. My land, did you carry that big box of laundry over here yourself?
1: Oh, I had to. If I don't do things myself, it never gets done.
0: Well, what happened to Ralph, the man you had working for you?
1: He quit. Just up and left. Believe me, Miss Higgins, the help problem is something awful these days.
0: Oh, you're telling me.
1: It ain't no fun trying to run a French hand laundry.
0: Anything to pick up? Yes, but I've been so busy this morning, I haven't had a chance to get it together. I suppose you had the same trouble getting your daughter Phoebe off to school.
1: Oh, no, I didn't have no trouble at all.
0: Well, how's that possible?
1: Well, Phoebe's school don't start till next week. She's outside playing.
0: Well, would you mind waiting a few minutes, Mrs. Watson? I'll give Mr. Higgins his breakfast, and then I'll be right with you.
3: School. Believe me, if ever I grow up and have children, believe me, they won't never have to go... Hello, Phoebe.
4: Where you going?
3: To that new school. I got transferred.
4: Mine don't start till next Monday.
3: Well, this one starts a whole week ahead of all the others, and I was going to use this week to finish my book.
4: Are you still writing that old book?
3: Old book? It's just going to make me famous, that's all.
4: What kind of book is it?
3: It's a wonderful book. It's going to be 200 pages long.
4: Is it like Forever Amber?
3: A little.
4: Is it like Gone with the Wind?
3: A little.
4: Is it like Dracula?
3: A little.
4: Gee, it sounds like a wonderful book.
3: It's gonna make me famous, Phoebe. So famous, I may never have to go to school again.
4: Gee, I wish I could write a book like that.
3: And I only have 3 more chapters to go.
4: But what happens in the last chapter?
3: Well, I don't really know myself. I think I'll have him escape from the dungeon.
4: Who?
3: Tyrone.
4: I thought he fell off a cliff and got killed in chapter 20.
3: He wasn't really dead.
4: He wasn't? How come?
3: Penicillin, you know, the wonder drug.
4: Gee, that sounds exciting, Snook.
3: But now I can't finish it. Because I gotta go to school. Phoebe, you could do something for me.
4: No, I can't.
3: You don't even know what I was going to say.
4: It don't matter. Every time you ask me to do something for you, I get into trouble.
3: Phoebe, listen. Nobody knows me in this new school, see? And nobody knows you either.
4: What do you mean?
3: If you went to the school for me this week...
4: Uh-uh.
3: I could finish my book and I'd be famous.
4: Uh-uh.
3: And I'd give you half of all the money I'd make.
4: Gee, Snooks,
3: what you have to do is to go to that new school and say you're Snooks Higgins.
4: But I don't look like you.
3: They don't know what I look like either. Next week, you'll be back in your own school and everything will be just fine.
4: Yeah, I know, but where'll you be?
3: Oh, London, Paris, Chicago. I think I'll travel a bit, and then I'll send for you.
4: Gosh, I'm afraid, Snook.
3: Listen, Phoebe, you always wanted my dollhouse, didn't you?
4: The one with all the lizards in it?
3: Yeah. And if you do this for me, I'll give it to you.
4: You always make it so hard for me to say no.
3: All you have to do is sit in the school, and when they say Snook Higgins, you say present. That's all, Phoebe.
5: Nine thirty. How does it get so late so fast?
6: Hello, Higgins. What's the rush?
5: Oh, hello, Wilcox. I've got to get to the office. Monday morning, you know. And I've just seen Snooks off to school. Oh, what a day.
6: Well, I think it's a beautiful day, Higgins. Bright as a dish of Jell-O.
5: Wilcox, life is so simple for you. Just one big dish of Jell-O.
6: Exactly. And right now, I'm trying to dream up a new Jell-O slogan.
5: What's the matter with the ones you have?
6: Well, they're fine. Take 6 delicious flavors. Well, that's just what they are. 6 delicious Jell-O flavors. strawberry, raspberry, cherry, orange, lemon, and lime. But I'm looking for something else besides.
5: Well, maybe I could help.
6: Swell. But first, ask yourself, what's found only in Jell-O?
5: Well, in our house, it's usually Snooks.
6: No. I mean that famous locked-in Jell-O flavor. You know that flavor, pal. Inspiration itself. A rich fruit goodness put into Jell-O by an exclusive process and locked right in.
5: That's what Snooks should be. Locked right in.
6: Higgins, forget Snooks. Concentrate on Jell-O. I know you may not have had any lately. It's sometimes hard to find these days because of the sugar shortage. But look, concentrate, pal.
5: All right, how about I'm all a shiver for the dish a quiver. That J-E-L-L-O.
6: Not bad. I must remember that.
5: I've forgotten it already. See you later, Wilcox.
6: So long, Higgins.

0: Now, children, I have all the little cards you filled out with your addresses and parents' names on them. But there seems to be something wrong with one of them. Snookshiggin?
1: Yes, ma'am.
0: Will you please stand up?
1: Yes, ma'am.
0: You didn't fill in the names of your parents.
1: Didn't I?
0: No, dear, you didn't. I'll fill it in for you.
1: Thank you.
0: What is your father's name?
1: I thought you was going to fill it in for me.
0: How can I if you don't tell me what it is? Come now, what's your father's name?
1: Well, do you have to know?
0: Yes, dear.
1: I think it's Sam.
0: You think it's Sam? Don't you know your father's name?
1: I never call him by his first name.
0: What does your mother call him?
1: Mr. Higgins.
0: Snooks, are you being flippant?
1: I don't think so. What does it mean?
0: Flippant means fresh, and you can stay after school today until you decide to cooperate like the other students.
2: You beast, she cried. Take your hands off me. Who do you think you are?
1: Snook!
2: Who's that?
1: It's me, Phoebe. Open the window.
2: Phoebe, what are you doing here?
1: Snooks, I just came by to tell you I ain't taking your place at school tomorrow.
2: Why not?
1: Because you gotta stay after school.
2: What did I do?
1: You didn't know your father's name.
2: It's Lancelot.
1: What?
2: Lancelot.
1: No wonder I couldn't think of it. Well, I'm sorry, Snooks, but I gotta...
2: Wait a minute, Phoebe.
1: It's no use. I don't want to get into no trouble. You'll have to get somebody else to go to London with you.
2: But, Phoebe...
1: I gotta go home now. Oh, yeah, here's a note from the teacher.
2: For me?
1: No, for your father.
2: I won't show it to him.
1: You'll have to show it to him. He's got to sign it, and that ain't all.
2: What else can it be?
1: He's got to sign it, Sam. And if he doesn't, you'll have to stay in the rest of the week, too.
2: Sam?
1: I told the teacher that's what his name was.
2: Why did you ever pick out a name like Sam?
1: It's the only one I could spell. Well, goodbye, Snook.
2: Phoebe, wait. Phoebe! Oh, gosh. Well, I might as well try to finish one more chapter before Daddy gets home. Chapter 92. When Angela woke the next morning, she could feel Tyrone's hot, burning kisses on her throat. She quivered. Quivered. No, that don't look right. Mommy?
3: Yes, dear?
2: Do you spell quivered K-U-I or T-U-I?
3: Neither. It's Q-U-I.
2: Oh. Thanks, Mommy.
3: Oh, there's your father coming up the driveway.
2: Uh-oh.
3: I better hurry and get dinner ready.
2: Sam. Hello, little daddy.
4: Oh, good evening, Snooks.
2: Let me take your little hat.
4: Well, that's nice.
2: And give me your coat and I'll hang it up.
4: Oh. Well, here you are, Snooks.
2: Now sit down, little daddy. Did you have a hard day at the office?
4: Snooks, this isn't like you. What have you done today?
2: Do you want me to get your pipe, daddy?
4: Answer me.
2: Maybe you'd like your shoes shined.
3: Good evening, Lancelot.
4: Oh, good evening, dear. All right, break it to me. What has Snooks done?
3: Done? Why, she's been a perfect angel all afternoon. Just sitting there and doing her homework.
4: I don't get it. Can this be the millennium? Could it be that our child has turned over a new leaf? Could that be?
2: Could be.
3: I'm fixing dinner, Lancelot. Do you feel like a salad?
4: I can make a joke on that, but I'm too tired. Anything at all, Vera. I've got to eat in a hurry and get to that parent-teacher's meeting. Oh, am I tired.
2: Want me to rub your little feet, Daddy?
4: My feet?
2: I'll rub them.
4: Snooks, out with it. Either you've done something or you want something. What is it?
2: Oh, nothing really.
4: What is it?
2: Daddy, I've been thinking.
4: About what?
2: Do you like your name?
4: Like my name? Of course I like my name. Lancelot Higgins is a beautiful name.
2: I don't like it.
4: Oh, so you don't like it?
2: No.
4: Well, name me a name that you think is better.
5: Sam.
4: Sam?
2: Yeah, Sam Higgins. Doesn't that sound romantic?
4: Of all the nonsense. Sam, what kind of a name is that?
2: Please, remember, Sam was the father of our country.
4: The father?
2: Yes, the father.
4: Oh, I see. You're referring, of course, to Sam Washington.
2: No, Uncle Sam.
4: Oh. Well, if you don't mind, I happen to like Lancelot.
2: It's Oogly Boogly.
4: Oogly Boogly?
2: Yeah, Oogly Boogly.
4: Is there anything else the matter with it?
2: Yeah. People keep forgetting it.
4: I never heard of anyone forgetting my name. Tell me one person who's forgotten it. Well? Young lady, do you realize I'm talking to you?
2: Mm-hmm. What was your name again?
4: Lancelot! It's a beautiful and a famous name. You've heard of Sir Lancelot.
2: Have I?
4: Of course you have. Everyone has.
2: Who is he?
4: Who is he?
2: Yeah. See? You don't know it either.
4: For your information, Sir Lancelot was a knight of the round table.
2: He was?
4: Yes.
2: I like Sam better.
4: Now, what is this Sam business? I come home from the office. I work hard all day. Try to make a living for my family, and my daughter wants me to change my name to Sam.
2: You'll love it, Daddy. Just try writing it. Here, on this piece of paper.
4: Now, stop that. Enough is enough. Now, go over there and finish your homework.
2: But, Daddy...
4: Here, finish what you're writing. Now, here are your papers. The last sentence you wrote was, Angela could still feel Tyrone's hot, burning kisses on her throat. Snooks, is this your schoolwork?
2: Uh-huh.
4: What subject?
2: Arithmetic.
4: Arithmetic, eh?
2: I mean spelling, Daddy. The teacher gave us this composition to read so we would learn to spell all the words.
4: Well, fine words for a child to learn how to spell. Well, I'm going to have a thing or two to say at that parent-teacher's meeting tonight.
6: Well, hello, Mr. Courtney. How are you?
7: Fine, Miss Fosdick. Looks like the new school is going to be a boon to our neighborhood. Oh, there's Higgins. How are you, Higgins?
4: Oh, hello, Courtney.
7: Oh, say, Higgins, I'd like you to meet Miss Fosdick. I believe your daughter is in her class.
4: Oh, really?
6: No, I think it must be another Higgins. The little Higgins girl in my class is named Snooks.
4: That's my daughter.
6: Oh. Oh!
4: Oh, what?
6: Just... Oh! Oh, adopted, isn't she?
4: No.
6: No?
4: No. I have three others just like her.
6: Just like her?
4: Just like her.
6: Oh.
4: Miss Fosdick, may I ask who's going to preside over this meeting?
7: You are Miss Fosdick.
6: Oh, yes.
4: Well, then, if you please, allow me to be the first speaker. I have a number of things to say to this meeting.
6: Certainly. Certainly. We'll call it to order right now, and I'll introduce you. The meeting will come to order, please. Ladies and gentlemen of the Parent Teachers Association, I'd like to introduce our first speaker of the evening, Mr. Sam Higgins.
4: Sam! Well, that does it. Ladies and gentlemen, I am a patient man, but I happened to pick up a little composition my daughter brought home from school today. This composition was given to her by her teacher, Miss Fosdick. It was, without question, the most vicious, the most revolting, the most reprehensible, the most...
8: Well,
5: 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And now let's go back to the Higgins home. Daddy is just returning from the heated session at the parent-teachers meeting.
0: Oh, hello, Lancelot. I've been waiting for you to get back.
4: Hello, Vera. Believe me, I told them a thing or two.
0: Well, I hope you didn't do anything rash.
4: Rash? They won't forget in a hurry what went on at that meeting tonight.
0: Lancelot, Mrs. Watson called.
4: Burning kisses. I let them have it with both barrels.
0: Mrs. Watson called. Snooks wasn't at school today.
4: They'll think twice before they... What'd you say?
0: Snooks wasn't at school. Mrs. Watson's little daughter, Phoebe, took her place.
4: Why? What do you mean?
0: Just what I said.
4: Dead. Where is she?
0: Lancelot, put down that golf club.
4: I said, where is she?
0: You can't get at her. I've locked her in the bathroom.
4: Now, it's no use, Vera. I'll get her. I'll get her if I have to track her down to the far corners of the earth. Oh, what have I done? What have I said to those poor people at the meeting? Oh, that poor Miss Fosdick.
0: Well, what did you say?
4: What didn't I say? Out of my way, Vera. This is man's work. Snooks has to be taught a lesson once and for all.
0: Lancelot Higgins, you stay right down here. You're going to listen to me for once, you and that hot head of yours. Look what happened at that meeting tonight where you made a fool of yourself.
4: Yes, but why? Snooks deliberately...
0: No child likes to go to school. It's up to the parents, to us, to make them appreciate what school means.
4: Oh, now, there's a job for you.
0: Well, certainly there are more intelligent ways than spanking.
4: Name a couple.
0: Reason, for one. You can reason with a child. Take Snooks. She idolizes you.
4: Oh, she does?
0: Of course. All day long, in a thousand different ways, she's imitating her father.
4: Oh. Hmm. No kidding?
0: Just talk to her. Tell her how you felt when you were her age. How much you liked to go to school. What are you laughing at?
4: Like to go to school. Oh, brother. Did I ever tell you about the time I ran away and joined a circus?
0: Yes.
4: Oh.
0: And you also told me about the time you locked a skunk in the schoolhouse overnight.
4: Oh, I did? I remember that. Boy, we had open air classes for a week.
0: Well, that's better. Now you're calmed down. You know you can apologize to those people tomorrow, but there's no apology for being a bad father.
4: You're right, dear. I'll go up and talk to her.
0: No violence.
4: Of course not, darling. Snooks?
2: Yes, Daddy?
4: Snooks, I just want... Oh, come out from under the blanket, Snooks. I'm not going to spank you. Well, come out.
2: I am out. I'm over here in the corner.
4: Oh. Well, who's this under the blanket?
2: My little pillow.
4: Ha-ha! You weren't taking any chances, were you?
2: Ha-ha, no.
4: Snooks, I don't understand you. I try to be a good father, don't I?
2: Do you?
4: Now, you know I do. But you put so many obstacles in my way.
2: Do I?
4: Yes. Oh. Now, you knew I'd make a fool of myself at the PTA meeting because you weren't in school today.
2: Yeah.
4: Why didn't you tell me?
2: You didn't ask me.
4: That's not the point. What's important is the fact that you missed school.
2: I didn't miss it at all.
4: Well, Later in life, believe me, you'll appreciate how important schooling is. Now, I want you to promise me you'll never stay away from school again.
2: I promise.
4: And you'll always confide in me.
2: I promise.
4: No matter what your problem is, remember, I stand ready to help you.

0: I promise.
1: And you'll always confide in me.
0: I promise.
1: No matter what your problem is, remember, I stand ready to help you.
0: I love you, little gang.
1: Well, I love you too, Snooks. And now, before I turn out the light and you go to sleep, is there anything you want? Is there anything at all I can do for you?
0: Mm-hmm.
1: What?
0: Change your name to Sam.
1: Oh, what to you?
2: Well, I guess Snooks never changes. He's the same sweet little imp. And next week, she'll be back with us again in just as much trouble as ever. Be sure to listen. Until then, remember Jell-O for delicious locked-in flavor. Jell-O puddings, just like Grandma's, only more so. Snooks, you have a way for us to remember it. How does it go?
0: Just a taste of Jell-O puddings or of Jell-O, and you know it's the one and only J-E-L-L-O. I like it.
2: 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This is Harlow Wilcox speaking.
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0: music of Billy May.
1: Bring the song of the Peggy Gator with Doris Butler, June Foray, Peter Lee, to the Judd Conlon Rhythm Heirs.

0: And it's great to be back. Before we went on the air tonight, we asked the studio audience what their pet gripe was, and we were amazed to find their complaints were virtually unanimous. Now let's meet a couple of people from the audience. Can I have your name here, sir?
1: Yeah, my name is George Hannigan.
0: Uh-huh. What do you do for a living, Mr. Hannigan?
1: I'm a truck driver. And that's why I said I'd love to get my hands on the guy who designed freeways.
0: Good. All right. Mr. Hannigan, fine. Now, we have a lady driver here. May we have your name?
2: Yeah, Mrs. Edwin Hurst.
0: Hurst? Any relation to Randolph?
2: You mean the reindeer?
0: No, never mind. Now, what was your grouse again?
2: Oh, I hate freeways.
0: Splendid. Now, we also have two other people from the audience to make up our little discussion panel. And now the surprise. I'd like you all to meet Mr. Henry Cloverleaf, the inventor of the American freeway system. Mr. Cloverleaf! Stop it! What in the world? Panel, look what you've done. You've rendered our guest, Mr. Cloverleaf, unconscious. What a terrible thing. Fighting inside the studio.
3: Okay, we'll take him outside.
0: That's better. 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Are you ready in there? Okay. You ready, June?
2: Oh, sure, Stan. I'm ready. Ready to show our listeners how truly super simple a piano can be assembled.
0: Just answer yes or no, please.
2: Yeah.
0: Now, you read the instructions, and I'll put this little beauty together.
2: Okay.
0: All right.
2: All right. First, you take the parts out of the box.
0: All right. That makes sense. Okie doke. Everything's out. Now what?
2: Now you fasten legs A to body B.
0: All righty. There you go. All right. Okay, that's three of them. Legs A are on body B. What's next?
2: Next, you take the long strip of ivory-covered wood, C, and saw it into 88 little hunks.
0: Check.

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1: Now, you play PC in truck D in front of body B.
0: Right. Okay, what's next?
1: Unwrap package E containing black key F.
0: All right. Black key F.
1: Place black key F between white key C.
0: There we are.
1: Oh, don't they look pretty? Black and white. Yes, ladies, you'll say such a chic two-tone effect.
0: Wait a minute. Never mind. Let's move right along now. How do I know if the black keys are in the right place?
1: It says here you'll find out when you start to play.
0: What's the next move?
1: Unwind roll of piano wire G and string inside body B, starting at treble and preceding the bass.
0: All right. Wire around here. They're all strung up here. There we go.
1: Yeah. Now you tighten piano wire G.
0: Okay. Oops. What does it say I should do when the wire busts?
1: Yeah. When wire G busts, tie a knot in it and proceed as previously instructed.
0: Okie doke. It's all tied up there. There we go.
1: Okay.
0: What's next?
1: Next, you take top H and fasten the body B.
0: Okay.
1: Next, raise top H, fasten stick I to side of body B.
0: Okay, stick I is in place.
1: Next, raise top H and rest it on stick I.
0: All
1: right. Ow! Caution. Be sure top H does not slip off stick I while hand J is underneath.
0: Hey, that hurt. Yeah. Well, that's it, I guess.
1: No, Stan. There's one more step. Assemble piano bench K.
0: Okay, just a second. Okay.
1: And place in front of assemble parts A, B, C, D, E, G, E, F, H, and I. Now, your Freeburg grand piano is ready to be played by Hans J.
0: Okay. There we go. What was our assembling time, please? Oh, that's too bad. Our producer dropped his hourglass.
1: Oh, come on, play it, Stan.
0: All right. Yes, friends, don't say you can't afford a grand piano until you've tried a Freeburg Build-It-Yourself Grand Piano, which only sells for $29.95.

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1: Say, you didn't tell them about the other models, Stan.
0: Oh, yes, so I didn't. We have three models, the baby grand, the adult grand, and the teenager grand, which comes with ducktail keys, motorcycle boots on the legs, and an eagle on the lid. 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
2: Gee, Stan, you know, I'm very sorry about what happened.
0: Why is that, Peggy?
2: Well, I wanted to sing, but I can't very well with the piano all
0: over
2: the floor.
0: No, that's true.
2: Well, would you do me a favor?
0: Oh, certainly.
2: Well, will you put it back together?
0: Oh, surely. Just a minute.

0: From time to time on this program, we should like to present literary giants of our time. The next voice you will hear will be that of Stan Freberg, coming to you from the office of Albert T. Wong.
1: Good evening, Mr. Wong.
2: Good evening, Stan.
1: Well, Mr. Wong, how's it feel to be our first literary giant?
2: Well, Stan, I'm not exactly a giant. I mean, I'm only 5'2".
1: No. See, giant is just an expression. I mean, you're a big man in the field of literature.
2: Oh, yes.
1: I didn't mean that you were literally actually a giant.
2: Yes.
1: Just,
2: You know. Oh, yes.
1: Paraphrasing, as it were. Let's get down to cases here and let the folks in on what sort of thing. You understand, all right?
2: Oh, yes.
1: Good.
2: Oh, yes.
1: Let the folks in on what sort of things you write.
2: Well, Stan, I write the sayings on the little slips of paper you find inside Chinese fortune cookies.
1: And allow me to add that they have been some of the most memorable fortune cookies I've ever read. Just wonderful. Would you rattle off a few of the old favorites there, Albert? May I call you Albert?
2: Oh, I should be most offended if you did not. Well, you folks may remember this one. I wrote it back in 1938, and the whole country went around saying, pleasant prospects for the future are indicated. And then, thank you. And then I wrote, do not act upon the impulse of the moment.
1: Oh, I remember that so well.
2: And I'm sure you will all remember this fortune cookie message. It was the first one I ever had published and printed inside a cookie. A letter of great importance may reach you any day now.
1: I remember breaking open a cookie and reading that several years ago, Albert.
2: And did a letter of great importance reach you?
1: Yes, I was drafted. I suppose there are other fortune cookie writers.
2: Oh, yes. Oh, yes. But in all modesty, I would like to quote a critic who writes for the Fuyang Tribune. He said, Wong is the Oscar Hammerstein III of fortune cookies. People all over America walk out of Chinese restaurants humming his messages.
1: They do indeed. Have you a few words of encouragement, perhaps for young aspiring fortune cookie writers who may be listening tonight?
2: Oh, yes. Oh, yes. Each year, countless young hopefuls break their hearts, trying to crack the inner golden circle of message writers. You've heard the saying, there's a broken heart for every fortune cookie writer on Maja Long Street.
1: No, I don't believe I've heard that one.
2: I wrote it.
1: And your word of encouragement is?
2: Keep writing. If you have to start out writing fortunes for weight machines, do it. I got my start writing, you weigh 198 pounds and will travel. As I like to say, oy vey. So, my advice, stay with it. Don't be discouraged. Every cloud has a silver lining. Say, Stan, that would make a good message.
1: Make a good message, yeah.
2: I just made that up, you know.
1: Relet your guest.
2: Let me just jot that down here.
1: Okay, you want to use my back as a desk there?
2: Thank you.
1: All right. And while you're jotting it down there, Albert, I'll just stroll out into your factory here. Mr. Wong, you coming with me?
2: Oh, yes.
1: Could you explain how the message is put inside the cookie?
2: Oh, certainly, Stan. After I write the message and it is printed, these girls here lay it on the unfinished cookie, which at this point is flat, like a little pancake. And then almost instantly, the machine folds the cookie and bends it around the message.
1: Wonderful. I noticed you use girls with long, thin fingers.
2: Oh, yes. Reason. They have to snatch their hand out of the way fast.
1: Good reason. Well, what if they don't?
2: We have to call in a locksmith to get the cookie off their finger. We never lost the cookie yet.
1: How about fingers?
2: Well, quite a few of those.
1: Yeah. Just one of the hazards of the sport, I guess. Well, before we sign off, there's something I've been dying to ask you, Mr. Wong.
2: Oh, yes.
1: You know the joke that's been making the rounds?
2: Oh, yes. You are referring to the joke where somebody supposedly opens a fortune cookie and found the message, help me, I am being held captive in a Chinese fortune cookie factory.
1: That's the one, yes.
2: Well, to tell the truth, Stan, I am just a little bit sick of that one. Mm. Everywhere I go, people pull it on me. I wish I had a dollar for every time I've heard that.
1: You're a wealthy man, yeah. Well, it's only a joke.
2: Yes, a poor joke. A poor joke at that.
1: Uh-huh. Yes, sir. What is that sort of a pounding noise there?
2: Oh, it's nothing. It's just someone working on the building, Stan. I don't know. It's a workman or something.
1: Uh-huh.
2: Let's get back to my office, Stan, please.
1: All right. And thanks so much for being with us, Mr. Albert T. Wong.
3: Hope

0: Ladies and gentlemen, you've heard our vocal group, the Judd Conlon Rhythmaires, singing behind Peggy and behind me on many of my Capitol records. And tonight we think it'd be nice if they sang out front. Well, let's see. There's, six of them all together, and by name they are...
1: Judd Conlon, Clark Yoakam,
2: Chuck Schroeder,
1: Mac McLean,
3: Lulie Jean Norman,
4: and Gloria Wood,
5: Florence Nightingale,
6: Enrico Caruso!
0: Hold it.
7: Lanny Ross?
0: All right, you guys. Everybody after Gloria Wood didn't count, folks. Here's the Judd Conlon Rhythmaires singing Just One of Those Things.

0: Now for the third lecture by Dr. Hermann Horn on the subject of hi-fi, which, as you know, is the reproduction of music and sound in high fidelity with a full range of frequencies.
1: They know that, you lunkhead.
0: Last time we presented the sound of Benny Goodman playing Danny Boy 20 feet underwater in a kelp bed, a life-size latex rubber Liberace being inflated, and many other fascinating things.
1: It was a wonderful sound, too. It was a wonderful...
0: The close of the lecture was unfortunate. The good professor's assistant, Strudelmeier, scratched a needle right across the hi-fi record.
1: Unforgivable.
0: Of course, under the hi-fi oath, he was supposed to be boiled in turntable lubricating oil at once.
1: But I'm a good-natured fellow, so I told him I would wait until after tonight's lecture. Now, the first thing...
0: Pardon me, Doctor.
1: Who are you?
0: I'm your announcer.
1: Don't be ashamed of it. I once played tuba for Horace Hite.
0: Well, I've been kicking around the idea of a little custom installation myself.
1: There is no such thing as a little custom installation.
0: Well, now, I only meant that I...
1: Quiet! Quiet! Here's the equipment you must have. Must. 4 2,000-watt amplifiers and 10 separate preamps. A 21-joule turntable, a diamond stylus, a pearl mesta, and a cotton pickering arm.
0: What about the speaker?
1: The whole house becomes a speaker. You move into the garage.
0: I think we better forget it.
1: The entire house becomes a giant speaker. Now it's settled.
0: No, it's not so. Besides, my wife doesn't like loud music.
1: Yeah, loud?
0: Yes.
1: I would expect that from a wife. We've got a special demonstration for people like your wife to prove that hi-fi can be soft. Soft and misty as the teardrops in a mother's eyes as toward the chair her wayward son is slowly led. Nick Kenny, Mirror Syndicate, 1945. The old ones are the best. Okay, Strudelmeier, roll in the crate. Gently. Gently now. There we are.
0: Pardon me. Is that fur on those wheels?
1: Naturally. There's nothing softer than a mink wheel. If I'd like to hear about it. Mm. All right, unpack, Strudelmeier. Inside the crate, in a nest of flogged peach fuzz and eiderup, that's twice as soft as eiderdown. Rests a 2,000-year-old Ming Dynasty porcelain temple bell. Traditionally, it is struck with the soft, fuzzy cottontail of a Ming rabbit. Only hi-fi could ring the delicate highs of the sound. Okay, Sprood, let's hear it. Now! Meathead! I said just with the tail, not with the whole lousy rabbit! Shape up, Strudelmeier. You could be replaced by Quasimoto. Before we come to the end of my lecture, I'll show you the difference between highs and lows. You have just heard the high vibrations when our friend here smashed the temple bell, for which he will be fed to the octopi at Marineland right after the show. Now for the low vibrations. Listen as Clumsy here plays a mating call on the Canadian moose horn. Go, Scoop. He has good jazz ideas.
0: Yes, but his lip isn't too good.
1: He sat in with Chet Baker the other night, and I think that... what is that? Strudelmeier, is that your moose? Well, get him out of here and stop blushing.
0: Why don't we just forget about me buying a hi-fi?
1: Be quiet. Be quiet. As you and your wife sit of an evening, shivering in the garage, listening to your house, wonderful types of sounds you can play on your hi-fi. The sound, for example, of James Cagney removing his makeup. If we had time, he could remove the other 999 faces.
0: But what about music? Can I listen to music on my system?
1: What for? It's only good for checking to see if you have wow and flutter, or if you can still hear the turntable rumble.
0: Oh, I see.
1: That's all it's for, and nothing else.
0: Yes, I understand.
1: Only purpose. Mm-hmm. However, if you persist, let me show you how loud music can be on a real hi-fi system.
0: Well, that won't be necessary.
1: Yes, it will. First, I play an average record played through a cheap $5,000 home hi-fi system. See if you don't see how thin the orchestra sounds. Terrible. Now the very same record played through my own stereophantic, orthopedic, cinema, guadalama, phonic sound system. Okay, Strudelmeyer?
0: Hey, Doctor, I really don't think the building can withstand the vibrations.
1: Stand back, Brady Cat. Now, if you aren't chicken, turn up your volume now.

0: Tonight only, this special demonstrator studio, only $9.98. Well, that concludes a series of three lectures on hi-fi by Dr. Herman Horn. It also concludes Dr. Horn, to say nothing of Strudelmeier. However, we shall carry on alone. Look to us in the future to bring you such goodies as the collapse of the Los Angeles Shrine Auditorium in hi-fi. That'll be a good one. A child's garden of voodoo. And a stereophonic binaural recording of the fun-filled Charge of the Light Brigade with the original cast. As you may remember, we promised to bring you my recording of Shaboom tonight, but the mail has been rather heavy begging us to please not do rock and roll, and their point is well taken. I mean, they want a lot of gibberish, you know. So if you want to hear Shaboom, write us, and we'll try to do it. But tonight we're doing something a little more along the ballad lines. Ladies and gentlemen, one of my favorites, and I hope it'll be a favorite of yours, Elvis Presley's Heartbreak Hotel.
1: Well, since my baby left, well, I found a new place to dwell. Well, it's down at the end of Lonely Street, and it's perfect for me.
0: Could I have a little more echo on my voice?
1: Although it's always crowded, it's still in the fine to move. Broken hearted lovers to cry.
0: Oh, I ripped my jeans.
1: Third pair to say.
0: Die! Enough, that's all. No, no, that's enough. The pains are coming back. I do more, but I'm afraid I'll be arrested. And before we sign off, are there any questions you folks in the audience have about Elvis? Yes, all right, that gentleman right there.
2: How come I can never understand what he's saying?
0: Good question. Because on his particular RCA Victor records, the dog has got his head caught in the speaker. Now, this lady right here in the yellow dress.
3: Yes. Well, how come Elvis always wiggles around like that when he sings?
0: Because as a boy, he had a loose bicycle seat. And time for one more question. When is this program over? Right now. Until next week, this is Stan Freberg saying thanks for listening. God bless you and good night.

Stan Freeberg Show is produced in Hollywood by Pete Barnum and is written by Stan Freeberg, Pete Barnum, and Doris Butler. Featuring the music of Billy Mays, Judd Conlon for the Mayors, and the songs of Peggy Taylor, with Doris Butler, Peter Leach, and June Foray. Bud Sewell speaking.

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1: It's been a bad week.

0: Thank you. I'm Steve Punt.
1: I'm Hugh Dennis.
0: And John Svidaniya, and welcome to It's Been a Bad Week, the Mir space station of cosmological calamity, as once again we prepare to launch Space Shuttle Schadenfreude into the black hole of misfortune and boldly go where no extended metaphor has been before.
1: Yes, from our orbital position here at Ronnie Scott's Club in London, we can look down upon a whole planet's worth of petty problems and poor performances as once again we attempt to find this week's Apollo 13 sponsored winner of our World's Worst Week award, awarded weekly on a week-by-week basis.
0: Joining us on board our rusting heap of Soviet technology, our cosmonauts John Culshaw and Emma Clark, Major Tom Style space troubadour Mervyn Stutter, and just as with the Mir space station, we have a temporary crew member sent by NASA, so we've got at least one person who knows what they're doing. Please welcome Joe Brand!
1: Now, Joe, the final onerous decision as to who's had the world's worst week is down to you, so we have to ask you first, have you had a bad week at all?
2: Well, I thought I'd had quite a good week. I did a benefit last night at the Hackney Empire to support Ken Livingstone's attempt to be Labour's candidate for London Mayor. Hurrah! And I actually... Oh, thanks for that little smattering. I'm sure Ken will be very encouraged. No, but we had a really good night, and it was a fantastic show. And then I read in The Guardian today that it was crap, apparently. So, I've had a bad week.
1: We also have to check how bad week aware you are with our...
3: Tales of Woe.
1: One more time.
0: Thank you.
3: Tales of Woe.
1: Thank you, Emma. Right, Joe, we have to ask you some questions, but don't worry if you get them wrong, because...
4: You'll still win £125,000.
1: Thank you, Chris.
0: Just a little intro for our production company.
1: Yeah. Now, first question. A 15-year-old from Gosport had a bad week this week because of his pen pal. Do you know what happened?
2: Well, did his pen pal turn out to be a kamikaze pilot who dive-bombed the house and took out the entire family?
0: Incredibly.
5: It's a good guess, but it's not right.
0: Now, actually, what happened was that this boy had been writing to a Russian girl for 3 years and then found out that she was 60 years old. Great story. His name was Nick Smith from Hampshire. There must surely have been little clues in the letters, you know, continual excuses why she hadn't sent a photograph, the strange lack of awareness of current pop bands.
1: Constant references to the terrible price of pilchards. Now, next. Do you know why it was a bad week for Canadian mind reader Lauren Roeder?
2: Well, did she get a pet rabbit for her birthday, then trip over it in the garden and land on a rake which had arsenic on the tips of it? And then did she try to crawl to the phone, just get hold of it, and it wasn't working, so she died a really horrible lingering death in her garden?
1: You can get a job writing for the tabloids.
0: It's terrible. You put so much effort into these answers and yet are so wrong. The real answer is that Lauren decided that she would prove her psychic X-ray vision by driving a car blindfold down the street in Ottawa. And the results, let me tell you, the results amazed even the most cynical.
1: She hit 7 vehicles and crashed into a shop. However, she did redeem herself soon afterwards. She correctly predicted a suspended sentence and a 12-month ban. And her X-ray vision picked up a compound fracture of both her legs.
0: Right, well, Joe, I think, has obviously displayed all the qualifications that she needs to judge the coveted Worst Week in the World competition. So let us proceed with our first batch of bad weeks, please.
1: Right. Kicking off with a great story from the Sunday People. It's been a bad week for Austin Burns. He's a 37-year-old man from Blackpool. Now, why was it a bad week? Fairly simple. Mr. Burns is a garden gnome. Yeah, not only that, he's a professional garden gnome. He and his wife, Angela, earn their living charging £20 an hour and hiring themselves out to parties and events where they sit on giant toadstools in full gnome outfits reciting limericks and singing happy songs. The People quotes Mr. Burns saying,
6: "I've tried my hand at a number of jobs, and this is definitely the best. If I didn't do something like this, I'd turn into a complete nutcase."
0: Well, you wouldn't want that to happen, would you? Anyway, it's been a bad week for Austin because his wife has blown him out. She said she's not doing this anymore and it's threatening to split up their marriage.
1: Yes, their marriage is on the rockery. I think I might just give up. Anyway, it's better than what happened to his last two wives, both of whom were stolen by students on a drunken night out. Now, it's been a bad week for pork pies.
0: It has indeed, and this is not a pork pie.
1: No, in fact, really, it's been a bad week for Yorkshire pensioners. This is a top story from the Yorkshire Post. Apparently, under the US Federal Drugs Act, officials have to confiscate all meat products, and a group of British senior citizens were stopped at customs and accused of the heinous crime of attempting to smuggle Melton Mowbrays into Florida. What I want to know, how do they know that people have got these pork pies?
0: Well, what they do is, you see, they target flights from traditional pork pie countries. That's what they do. If you arrive in the States from Bogota or Pakistan, they wave you straight through. But if you arrive from Leeds Bradford, customs are all over you. They'll spot them in the suitcase, they strip search you, just looking for that giveaway lattice top.
1: Mind you. Dangerous game, though, pork pie smuggling. You try putting a pork pie in a condom and swallowing it. You're not going to get as far as customs, frankly. You'll be spending the night in hospital. And what does a pork pie do if it gets caught? Stand there shouting, it's a setup, it's a setup, I'm just a pasty. It's a terrible joke.
0: I like it.
1: You ever been tempted to smuggle anything, Joe?
2: Only pork pies, curiously. But no, I haven't, because I think customs officers are very scary, because I've got a friend that works in customs at Heathrow, and he said that one guy he worked with on his first day, he was told, looking for drug smugglers, you either get stuffers or swallowers, you can work out the orifice, I think. And if you find yourself a stuffer, they have a little bit of what looks like dental floss coming out of the bottom. And he saw this guy walking sort of rather awkwardly and thought, aha, got myself a stuffer here. Made him sort of take his bottom bits off. Sure enough, there was the bit of dental floss. Pulled it, pulled out 35 hemorrhoid stitches from an Italian businessman.
0: Staying with the rather bizarre, we've got a top story from Singapore next. A bad week for lorry driver Zainal Asa, who was jailed there for 25 weeks for stealing shoes, right? But not new shoes. No, Zainal likes them worn. And in fact, the more worn, the better. Zainal likes sniffing smelly shoes. He's quoted in the Express as having, quote, a burning desire akin to that of a drug addict to sniff used pairs of shoes.
1: What a weird man. Do you think after a while you can become a connoisseur?
4: So let's move on to the Dolces flat-heeled pump, size 5. This is the 1991, an amusing little shoe, and let's just take the bouquet. Ooh. Oh. Oh, yes. Anyway, let's move on to the whites now. This is an Essex girl stiletto after a night out in Benidorm.
7: Oh! Oh! No one! No!
0: Thank you. Thank you. We thought we were taking that a little too seriously in rehearsal. Anyway, poor old Zainal, but at least he's got something to look forward to when he comes out after he's done his 25 weeks. He's apparently not going to take his shoes off while he's in prison. Now, here's a little test. Think about recent events. Which news story of the last 7 days gave us this quote?
8: If you blow too hard, nothing comes out. So it encourages you to blow gently.
0: The answer, as I'm sure you'll have gleaned immediately, is the recorder. Any of those of you who thought it was to do with any celebrity American visitor, get out now. It was a bad week for the recorder, that little brownie beige pipe with which small children make noises like this. Splendid, isn't it? Generations of British kids have, of course, been introduced to the joys of music-making via the descant recorder. But now, in a classic Daily Mail scoop, we learn that modern-day trendy lefty-softy teachers think the recorder is too difficult, and instead they're encouraging children to use a simpler Italian blowy thing called an ocarina, which, as anyone knows, is the new Toyota. I don't know. I don't know, actually, how anyone can think the recorder is difficult. Hugh has not picked his up for 25 years, and yet can instantly produce this mellifluous beauty. It's poetry and sound, isn't it, ladies and gentlemen?
1: Tell you what I did notice about this story. The ocarina is developed from the traditional Italian carnival whistle, which sounds like this. As opposed to the traditional British carnival whistle, which sounds like this.
9: What a ride on the big wheel, love!
0: It's a fair point. Did you ever learn a recorder? Did you learn any instruments at school?
2: Yes, I learnt the recorder, the violin and the piano. And what I quite liked was my teacher's names, really, because my piano teacher was called Miss Funnel, which is quite good.
0: Anyway, on some music of our own, it's been a very bad week for very rich people who own huge areas of land. Waves of sympathy are running around the audience as the government amazed everyone by not copping out of their right to Rome pledge. Our man with a finger in his ear and the electric ocarina is Mervyn Stutter.
10: You city folk don't understand why the squire guards his land. It's complicated, really.
11: Go on, try.
10: All right. Well, you'll disturb the nesting bird. In the country, we prefer to let things grow in peace. And then we blast the buggers out the sky. Oh, here come the townies, the riffraff and the oiks, in their boots and for escorts and their mountain bikes. They think they can walk where they bloody like. Now they got the right to roam.
12: Now we've cleared some jeans for picnics. Look, over there, you nitwit, you've got little rustic tables all of your own. You see? Now, you follow the yellow marks we've painted on the tree barks. You sort of go round in a circle and then go home.
10: Now this

0: And he said, thank you very much. Please have Scotland.
1: And this to you, my rambling boy. May all your ramblings bring you joy. But not on my land, you bubble-hatted bastards! Oh!
2: Thank you. Thank you very much, Mervyn. OK, Joe, we've got to choose a first finalist now from our bad weeks so far. Have you got any particular favourites?
3: I think it's been a bad week for democracy. Oh, sorry, I thought I was at Ken's benefit still.
2: We could put that forward. We could put forward democracy.
3: Pork pie smugglers, probably.
2: Pork pie smugglers.
3: Pathetic, isn't it?
2: OK.
3: You get to the end of your flight, you've still got a pork pie left, you bloody wimp.
4: Okay, now straight on to our second batch of candidates for the world's worst week. And it's been a very bad week for young people everywhere. The world's first city entirely populated by the elderly was born this week.
2: If you don't count Worthing.
4: Yeah, obviously. Yeah, now this is a top story from the Californian newspaper, the Springfield Sun-Times. What on earth are we doing with the Springfield Sun-Times?
2: Research, mate. That's what we're
4: doing. Is it real? Is it real? Surely that's the local newspaper of the Simpsons, isn't it? Anyway, somewhere in Orange County, California, there's a kind of mega-sheltered housing complex for the elderly called Leisure World. Remember, though, this is America, so it's actually called Leisure World, and the 17,000 residents...
2: 16,997 now,
4: who have an average age of 77, have just voted for Leisure World to change its name to Laguna Woods, although locals apparently already have an alternative name for it. They call it Seizure World. And now been a bad week for members of the royal household as well. Good, it's about time they had a bad week. One of their privileges is going. Buckingham Palace staff have always had free use of the royal box at the Albert Hall up to now. But as of this week, they're going to have to pay a fiver a seat.
2: Which is interesting, because that means that effectively the Queen is becoming a ticket town.
5: Anybody need tickets? Buy any spares? Five together for Handel's Messiah, five for a piece, monkey the lot, can't say fairer than that, can one? Pony for the FA Cup final, anyone want tickets? Good seats for Edward and Sophie's wedding? Come on, now I'm giving them away.
4: Now, here's a good candidate. It's been a bad week for whales of the aquatic mammal variety, but specifically it was a bad week for one particular whale, a 60-foot whale, which got stranded on a beach in northern France.
2: Died?
4: Yeah.
2: This is obviously a bad week.
4: Yeah, but actually that's not, sadly, that's not the bad week bit, because it gets worse.
2: Uh-huh.
4: It was how the French decided to deal with it that is the really bad week part.
2: Did they attach a tractor to it? Did they try and roll it back into the sea?
4: Nothing so simple. They stuffed some gelignite down its blowhole and blew it to pieces. Whaling had scattered everywhere. Most guts on a beach since they filmed Saving Private Ryan. Had to be shoveled up with a bulldozer. You think they could have at least have done something useful with it, turned it into soap or something?
2: No, this was France.
4: Oh, yeah. You know, we have a... We have a go at the French every week, don't
2: we? No, we don't. We do not. Some weeks it's the Germans. Anyway, what sort of whale was this, anyway?
4: It was a blue whale. Well, actually, I don't know, but it was dead, so it must have been a blue whale. Let's leave wildlife and move to something a bit less contentious. It's been a bad week for famous four-sided pointy-top chime icon Big Ben. With the demise of News at 10, the world's most famous timepiece will no longer be getting nightly exposure on primetime television.
2: Exactly, and you know what happens once people aren't on the telly anymore? Like many a former TV star, it could be the familiar path down towards obscurity. First, there'll be the appearance on Countdown.
6: So, Ben, what witty sally do you have to take us into the break?
4: Then they'll be presenting a kids' show on Sky.
7: Hey, Ben, you've been up on the ramp skateboarding. Tell us about that.
2: And then, of course, the final ignominy. Big Ben will be caught shoplifting in a provincial supermarket.
8: Oh, you! Put that tin of beans back! Hang on, I recognise you!
4: Now, it's also been a bad week for people who like reading. There's been a strike at the British Library. A spokesman for the striking librarian said...
9: What do we want?
4: It's been a bad week for the French Navy. They've built their first ever nuclear aircraft carrier, the £2 billion, 34,000-tonne Charles de Gaulle.
2: Go on, just tell him. Yeah.
4: Well, it does. This boat does everything that could be expected of an aircraft carrier, except one. They've built it too short for aircraft to land on. Yeah. Yeah, it's a bit of a problem. Or indeed, take off. So, here is a short extract from the French version of Top Gun.
2: I don't know why, if it was up to me, I'd plump for that last one. What, out of that second batch of bad weeks, which one are we going to add to Pork Pie Smugglers as a worst week in the world candidate?
3: Well, I have to say I've been sunbathing on French beaches, which explains why someone's tried to pop some gel ignite in my blowhole. From what you said, I think it's, first of all, it's been a very bad week for European relations.
2: So, which are we going to go for the French whale, then?
3: Oh, I think so.
2: Right, we'll go for French whale. Pork pie smugglers and the French whale. Right, good. Cracky
4: just
2: on.
4: How many pork pies you could get down a blowhole.
3: I've tried that.
4: Have you? You know, I had a funny feeling.
3: That's it, it's my hobby.
2: Excellent, right, good. We're going to stuff pork pies down a well for comic relief. Thought I'd gratuitously mention comic relief there. Right, cracky on, let's proceed with our final batch of bad weeks.
4: Now, it's time for my favourite crime bad week.
2: Excellent.
4: No,
2: excellent.
4: We don't need sound effects here. Sound effects for the new millennium. It's been a bad week for Andrew Buckland. Now, who is Andrew Buckland, you cry? And I'll tell you, here's a man who this week armed himself with a replica gun and set out to rob a branch of Barclays. He pointed the gun at staff and handed them a note demanding they hand over the money. This, however, is where our aspiring criminal mastermind made his simple error.
2: Pray tell.
4: He signed the note. It read, give me your money. Yours, Andrew Buckland. Which is polite, but fundamentally stupid. Because everyone knows it should have been yours faithfully. Of course, he might have been looking for an underworld moniker. You know, Jack the Hat McVitie, Mad Frankie Fraser, Andrew Etiquette Buckland. But actually, he made other errors too. For a start, this is brilliant, he didn't go to the cashiers at all. He went to the customer service desk.
2: And let's face it, you're not going to be able to do much armed robbing there, are you? This is a stick-up. Hand over all your leaflets about PEPs and interest rates. And all those free student music tokens, please.
4: Yeah. Plus, he wrote his note on the back of an envelope which had his address on the front. Yeah. All in all, that is quite a bad week. Plus, on top of it all, he had a previous conviction for a firearms offence.
2: Yeah, and I remember that one as well, because that was where he robbed another bank and the police caught him and said, it's lucky you weren't carrying a gun, and he handed them a note that said, actually, I am, it's in my pocket. And linking brilliantly via the police, here's another excellent bad week. A Welsh farmer called Peter Farnfield was arrested and banged up after he phoned his local council saying that he was going to kill the pigs.
4: Now, brilliantly, they assumed he was about to go on a crazed Rosa Carl. The pigs, that is the police, swooped on his farm and only belatedly realised, in fact, been talking about his actual pigs, which he was going to slaughter.
2: Which is a very easy mistake to make, isn't it? Very simple mistake to make. I actually once got a wrong gas bill, and then they sent me the corrected one and said, could you please destroy the old one? So I phoned home and said, can you destroy the old bill? And it took a good solicitor to get me out.
4: Yeah, no, I know what you mean. But actually, I once got into trouble for shouting out, I am armed with a limpet mine and I hear voices. Although that wasn't actually a mistake. I was, in fact, going mad. Now, a final story, a late contender, which may or may not gain Joe's sympathy, I don't know. It's been a bad week for a bodybuilder in the West Midlands. Don't know his name. And frankly, I'm not surprised he didn't give it out. Because according to the Birmingham Post, he was a wincing man as he limped into Sandwell General Hospital. Now, any guesses as to the nature of the accident that I put in there? His willy was stuck in the locking nut of a weightlifting bar. Could happen to anyone. One unlucky man. Or if I remember the width of a weightlifting bar, quite a lucky man. Anyway, doctors couldn't shift it, so they put him under anaesthetic and they called the fire brigade.
2: And then they all stood around laughing for half an hour. What on earth do you think he was doing? Apart from the clean and jerk, obviously. And that, definitively, is that, except to say that it was also a bad week for Jeffrey Archer's son, and always has been, really. He got sacked from Credit Suisse First Boston Bank, the bank that likes to say, yes, we've got a very long name, for alleged illegal share dealing. Jeffrey Archer's son, never. He was a member of a group of traders who call themselves the Flaming Ferraris, as opposed to the Stalled McLarens, after their favourite cocktail. Here to tell us more is our resident footsie tapper, Mervyn Stutter.

0: Ferraris.
1: I worked for Credit Suisse, I was on a Swiss roll.
0: Flaming Ferraris, flaming Ferraris.
1: But now it's all over, yes, that's how it looks still. Like for the late son, I could always write books. So James got sacked for mistakes that he made. Yeah, this is the week of the
2: illegal trade.
1: And even America's on a crusade. It's bananas and they're feeling betrayed. It's bananas, yeah, bananas that we cannot agree on.
0: Flaming bananas, flaming bananas.
1: Cause we get bananas from the Caribbean.
0: Flaming Bahamas, flaming Bahamas.
1: Yankee banana give Bill lots of dollar.
0: Bits of a sweetener, bits of a sweetener.
3: So you gotta buy your bananas from Chiquita.
0: Flaming Chiquita, flaming Chiquita.
4: Oh, I'm with you, Bill, when we're bombing Iraq. But bananas, no, or we'll send Monica back.
1: Oh, blow my ocarina, blow my ocarina. Day or that day, oh. Daylight come and we send Monica home.
5: Excellent. Right, well, we've got two finalists so far. We've got the pork pie smugglers and the beached French whale. We've got to choose one more. And before that, have we got some bad weeks from the audience here at Ronnie Scott's Jazz Club? Are any of these going to be contenders?
6: Well, I got one from somebody called Nada Lahaf. Says, I've been working for 7 weeks now, unpaid. Yesterday, my boss accidentally locked me in the office when he went off with the only available door key. I live in a hostel with a whole load of Danish people who keep me awake every night by coming in drunk at 5 a.m. My nighttime job waitressing sucks. My bank is chasing me for £700, which I borrowed and can't pay back. Likewise, the shop where I bought a stereo and hire purchase. Likewise, BT with my phone bill. Likewise, the storage warehouse where I'm keeping most of my stuff after having it put on the street by my previous flatmates. We had a bit of a tiff. And this is meant to be my holiday.
5: That's quite bad.
7: That's quite a bad way.
5: Joe, you've got one, I believe.
8: I've got one here from Vanessa from Warwickshire, who says,
6: Hello, Vanessa.
8: Don't identify yourself. You know what you've written. She writes, I'm almost 40. I have had sex for the first time, and I do not like it. I thought people might think that was me, but they don't. And just another one briefly here from Selena. I had a new super trendy flick haircut and dark brown colour rinse that cost £45, but all my colleagues now call me Adolf.
5: So, at this point, we now have to ask you definitively, Joe Brand, could you please select who has had the world's worst week this week?
8: Oh. Pork pie smugglers.
5: Pork pie smugglers have had the worst week in the world this week. Round of applause for the pork pie smugglers. Well, there you are, guys. Thank you very much indeed for listening. If you've had a bad week, please write to It's Been a Bad Week, BBC Radio 2, London, W1A4WW, or email us at radio2@bbc.co.uk. Thanks to John Coleshaw, Emma Clark and Mervyn Stutter, and to our very special guest, Joe Brand. Thank you very much for listening. Good night.
9: 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It's Been a Bad Week is a Cellador production for BBC Radio 2. Ta-ra-la.

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Yes, it's National Wheaties Week, and Wheaties present Joel McRae in Tales of the Texas Rangers. 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

0: darkened for the night when the occupants were awakened by the barking of a dog.
1: Jim? Jim, wake up.
2: Hmm? What's the matter, Flo?
1: You hear Jeep bark?
2: Well, kinda. I was half asleep.
1: It's funny. He barked and then shut up real fast.
2: He might have took off after something.
1: He'd have kept on barking then. It sounded like he was...
2: Be quiet a second.
1: See? Don't hear him anymore.
2: Yeah.
1: What are you going to do?
2: I'm going to take a look and see. It ain't like Jeep to bark at nothing, then shut up.
1: Jim.
2: Hmm? What's the matter?
1: Jim, somebody came in the house.
2: Oh, you probably just heard the kid tossing in his sleep.
1: No, I got a funny feeling.
2: All right, I'll put on a light and have a look.
1: I'm coming along. I want to go and see if anything...

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2: On May 29, 1947, the bodies of Jim and Flo Stockholm and their 10-year-old son Carl were discovered by a playmate of Carl's. Sheriff Lockins notified the Texas Rangers, and Ranger Jace Pearson was assigned to the case.
3: Raises just like it was, Jace. Stepping for the bodies.
4: Kind of a mess, isn't it, Sheriff?
3: Yeah.
4: All three of them in their night clothes, you said.
3: Yeah. This here is Jim and Flo's bedroom.
4: I see. Bedclothes mussed up. Whoever did the killing woke him up.
3: Likely the dog woke him.
4: Oh, yeah. Jeep, you said.
3: Found him dead a piece from the house. Clubbed over the head.
4: Uh-huh. Okay, let's say Flo and Jim Stockholm were awakened by the dog. Jim would get up to see what was the matter. Flo went with him, probably, to see if the kid Carl was okay.
3: They didn't get no further than in this room here, right outside the bedroom.
4: Yeah, all three of them. Funny Jim Stockholm didn't have a gun.
3: Yeah, if he thought somebody was in a house or prowling around outside, he'd have grabbed his gun.
4: Unless something stopped him.
3: What are you thinking about, Jace?
4: Just that the killer might have got in Carl's room.
3: That's right over here.
4: Uh-huh. Maybe Carl spotted the killer, hollered, and that'd make both Jim and Flo jump fast.
3: Yeah. Jim wouldn't think of grabbing his gun.
4: This window here has been jimmied up. You see that?
3: Yeah. I guess you're right. Killer coming this way. Kid saw him, yelled.
4: Tried to get out. Got as far as the room out here.
3: Here's what they were killed with, Jace.
4: Flat iron. An old-fashioned flat iron.
3: Yeah, used as a doorstop. Killer grabbed it and used it. Wonder why he didn't shoot.
4: How far away is the next ranch, Sheriff?
3: 6 miles at least. Why?
4: I'm just figuring maybe the killer didn't want to risk the noise of shots. Must have picked up the flat iron.
3: Why, he killed the little kid, too.
4: Didn't want anybody to be able to identify him.
3: Yeah, likely. Well, what now, Jace?
4: I'd like to fine-comb this house for fingerprints. Meantime, I got a few things I'd like you to find out in town. There were no fingerprints anywhere, except those we knew were of the murdered people. The motive for the crime was robbery. Jim Stockholm kept fairly large sums of money on hand to pay cash for whatever he bought. We didn't find a penny in the house. The whole thing looked hopeless. Like the sheriff said when he came back to the Stockholm ranch.
3: Yeah, the coroner can't give us much, Jace. Ain't no way of telling how long they've been dead.
4: If we could find out what day the murders were committed, we'd have something. Not much, but something.
3: Yeah, but how? How are you going to find that out?
4: Nobody saw the Stockholms before they were killed?
3: For sure. Jim went into town on the 22nd week ago. Out here, if nobody sees his neighbor for a week, ain't nothing thought about it.
4: So, the murders could have been committed any time between the 22nd and the day the bodies were discovered.
3: That's the way it sizes up, Jace. Killer's got at least a week to make tracks for... Well, Texas is big.
4: Uh-huh. And Sheriff, that fence there, near the corral.
3: Well, that's a hog pen. It's... Hey, the hogs are gone.
4: Yeah, busted through. Come on.
3: I never noticed it before. Never thought about looking for the hogs.
4: Who would? Well, look here, Sheriff, where the fence is busted through. Look at these.
3: Here.
4: Hog bristles. Lots of them. Caught on the broken part of the rail. Hogs broke out and pushed through here.
3: Yeah, but look here, Jace. What's it got to do with what we're after?
4: What made these hogs go wild and break out? It's my guess they got awful hungry.
3: Sure. And went looking for something to eat.
4: Come on. We're going to the barn and take a look at the hog feed. Then we're going into town. We found three sacks of hog feed in the barn. Two of them were full, unopened. The third had just about enough mash taken out for one feeding. Sheriff Larkins and I went into town. Then the sheriff asked a few questions I wanted answered, and I checked at the feed store.
5: Sure, Jim Stockholm bought all his feed in here, Ranger.
4: You remember when he was in last, ma'am?
5: Bet I do. It's the last time anybody saw him.
4: The 22nd?
5: That's it.
4: What'd he buy?
5: Three sacks of hog mash.
6: Well, got all the information you wanted, Jase.
4: Thanks, Sheriff. Now, ma'am, is there anything else you can remember about that day? Stockholm seemed troubled or anything?
5: No, just stopped in for a minute. All he said was he had to get back with the mash. He was all out.
4: Are you sure of that?
5: Just as sure as I'm standing here.
4: And you're sure it was the 22nd?
5: I can make it real sure, Ranger. Got all my sales in this book. Let's see. 25th. Yeah, here it is. 22nd. Three sacks of hog mash to Jim Stockholm.
4: Thank you, ma'am. Let's go, Sheriff.
5: You're sure welcome, Ranger.
4: You helped a lot.
3: What have you got, Jase?
4: The Stockholms were killed on the 22nd.
3: How do you know?
4: Jim Stockholm bought these three sacks of feed on the 22nd. He said he was all out at the ranch. He had to get home and feed the hogs. We found two of the bags unopened.
3: Yeah, and the third with only about enough mash out of it to give the hogs one meal.
4: Which means he fed the hogs on the 22nd, but he didn't the next day or the next.
3: Because he was dead.
4: That's it. Now, we got a lot of checking to do, and it's all going to hinge around the 22nd.

0: We questioned everybody, but it all added up to a big round zero. Everybody knew Jim Stockholm and liked him. He didn't have an enemy. Everyone we questioned could account for his time on the 22nd. Nobody'd seen a stranger in town. So I played a hunch. Sheriff Larkins and I rode over to the Stockholm ranch trying to pick up anything. Then about 8 miles north of the ranch, we got a break.
1: Hey, Chase! Chase!
2: Yeah, Sheriff?
1: Here, will you?
0: What do you got, Sheriff?
1: I don't know. Looks like ashes. Empty bean can there, too.
0: Uh-huh. Like somebody cooked himself a meal here.
1: Horses tracks around here, too. One horse.
0: Yeah. Like they might be about a week old.
1: Might not mean a thing, Chase. Could be anybody's horse.
0: Sure could, but nobody in town saw a stranger. Little town like that, people notice a stranger right away. But if a man came riding from this direction, chances are nobody'd see him.
1: Still could be anybody.
0: I know. I'm gonna take a real close look.
1: Okay, I'll cover this part.
0: Good.
2: Sheriff, come here.
1: Get something?
0: I think so. Look, tie this horse to this mesquite. See? The horse stood here, a piece of mesquite broken off. Now, and here's something else. Take a look.
1: Dirt. Just ordinary earth.
0: Take a good look.
1: Well, it's different from the earth around here.
0: It sure is. Different color and different texture. Sheriff, I got a hunch this dirt scraped off a boot when he got back in the saddle. Scraped off by a stirrup.
1: Yeah, here's a bigger hunk of it.
0: Yeah, reddish color. You ever see dirt like this around here?
1: No. That hunk's got a funny shape.
0: Backed in against the instep of a boot, it'd take this shape. You had any rain around here lately?
1: It dries a bone.
0: There's only one way earth packs up in an instep if it's wet. The man who left this couldn't have come far. Come on. Let's see if we can find a couple of his footprints. We picked up a few prints. I took their measurements. Then we went back into town. I asked some more questions. Meantime, I sent the earth samples to the lab for analysis. And by the time I got back to my headquarters, Captain Stinson had the report.
3: Looks like this earth came from southwest Wheeler County, Jace. At least the lab thinks so.
0: Wheeler County, southwest. Well, it kind of fits, Captain.
3: Fits what?
0: That part of Wheeler County is not far from Stockholm Ranch.
3: No, it isn't.
0: Just about as far as it'd take wet earth to dry out and get hard enough to scrape off a man's boot.
3: Yeah, I see. What else you got?
0: A few horse hairs I picked off the mesquite bush. Looks like the fellow was riding a sorrel. And something else. Plaster casts of his boot prints.
3: Mm-hmm. It's a pretty big boot.
0: Big man. Maybe 6'2" or 3".
3: You're right. But there are no fingerprints. There's no real evidence. This fellow whose boot prints you got, he might have been anybody. Might never have gone near the Stockholm ranch.
0: Yeah, I know that, Captain.
3: You didn't pick up any of his boot prints around the house, did you?
0: No, place was pretty messed up. A lot of people got there before I did.
3: Yeah, that's one break a criminal always gets. If only people would stay away. Only they'd have enough sense to realize.
0: Sure, but they don't. They don't mean any harm, though.
3: Okay, what's next? Look for a man 6'2" or 3" riding a sorrel?
0: I'd like to, Captain.
3: Starting where?
0: Well, Texas, I guess.

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1: Yup, yup, yup, and in celebration of National Wheaties Week, when everybody eats Wheaties, even trombone players, here's that well-known radio musician, Abe Lincoln. Honest, his name really is Abe Lincoln. And here he is, stepping out from behind the scenes to say,
2: get your Wheaties.
1: Oh, come on, Abe. You didn't come out from your trombone to say just that.
2: No, but that's the idea. Folks, the Wheaties Big Parade has been bringing you some pretty solid entertainment this summer. I can say it because I've worked along with all the other fellows helping put this entertainment on the air. And now it's National Wheaties Week, and we hope that every one of you who's enjoyed these programs will go out and get your Wheaties. The backstage folks like me, the people whose voices you usually never hear, we'd sure like it if we thought you'd enjoy our programs enough to go out and get some Wheaties. If you like the Texas Rangers, buy a box of Wheaties on Monday, will you?
1: Thanks, and good night, Abe. Remember, it's National Wheaties Week.
3: I kicked around for a few days, covering all the ground I could between the Stockholm Ranch and Wheeler County, and then I reported back to Captain Stinson. Kind of picked up something interesting, Captain.
4: Like what, Jace?
3: Weather reports. Here's a map of Wheeler County. The places I've marked in red had rain within the last 3 weeks.
4: Oh? Well, what about it?
3: Well, this place. Right here. The only spot of the marked places that'll show the same kind of earth we had analyzed. I checked.
4: Mm-hmm. So it's narrowed down to that. But you can't arrest the man just because he happened to be in a place where it rained.
3: I know I'm working on a shoestring, but there's no other lead, nothing. Might be I'll hit a stone wall or pick up some poke who just happened to pass through the spot where we found the prints of earth, but it's a chance, Cap, the only one.
4: Well, suppose you chase down that lead in Wheeler County and your man's gone.
3: Oh, I don't expect to find him there. He left there and landed at Stockholm Ranch, maybe.
4: And left no fingerprints. There's not a single piece of evidence.
3: It's still the only lead.
4: You want to stick to Wheeler County, huh?
3: That's about it, Captain. Maybe pick up a description of a possible suspect.
4: Well, where'll you start?
3: Well, here's what I think. The man we're looking for is a drifter. Maybe a poke that picks up work here and there where he can get it. The fact that he ate a can of beans and cooked it himself means he didn't have a nickel to buy a decent meal, even though he was near a town. That kind's usually a drifter. Made a buck here and a nickel there, you see what I mean?
4: All right, Jace. Play the hunch. But if the lead peters out...
3: I'm hoping it won't. See you later.
4: Now, you keep in touch.
3: Yeah. Radio or phone. So long. A little while later, I was in Wheeler County, southwest. I checked one ranch after another, some big, some small. What I wanted to know was, had anyone seen a man about 6'2 or 3, a man who owned a sorrel and didn't have steady work? I once read where a man found a needle in a haystack. Did it on a bet. Well, my needle could be in any haystack. Then on the Claude Edwards Ranch near Ramstall, I ran into something.
2: Sure, I remember a poke about like that, Ranger. Big fella. Had himself a sorrel.
3: Did he work for you, Mr. Edwards?
2: Couple of days. Drifted in looking for something to do. I don't usually have work for more than my own hand, but this fella come in just about when I needed somebody else and...
3: What was his name?
2: Orwell. Yeah, that was it, Orwell.
3: Now, when was he here?
2: Oh, let me see now. That'd be around the 19th, 20th.
3: And when did he leave?
2: He do something, Ranger?
3: I don't know, Mr. Edwards, but I'd sure like to hear everything you know about him.
2: Well, he worked for a couple of days, then come in asking for his pay. That was maybe the 22nd.
3: Are you sure?
2: Pretty darn sure.
3: It's awful important.
2: All right, I'm sure. We had a spell of rain about then. I had him mend the roof. He didn't like it none.
3: Did he say where he was going? Anything at all?
2: Didn't say, and I didn't ask. Just handed him his pay. Saw him in town later, dropping it in a card game. Then he lit out.
3: All right. Now I want the best description of him you can possibly give me. Everything you can remember. What he looked like, how he talked, acted.
2: I'll try, Ranger. But how are you going about finding him? By now, he might be clear into Mexico, any place.
3: I'm going to do my best, Mr. Edwards. And I'm not sure that's going to be enough.

0: got a description of Orwell. 6'2", dark hair, rode a sorrel, tight-lipped, not too easy to get along with, black mustache. Funny how little that people notice things unless it's something they really want to see. What description we had was sent out. 50 false leads came through, 100. But every once in a while, one came through that matched something else. Captain Stinson and I talked it over.
1: Well, maybe it is something, Jace. Look.
0: 100 different leads, but there's one that shows up ever so often. This one. Same description. Drifter, gambles a lot, had a dozen different jobs.
1: Well, there's something else, Jace. Now, look at the pattern here.
0: Yeah, I am. This one keeps moving southwest, always away. The others jump around. The last report came from San Carlo 2 days ago.
1: Mm-hmm.
0: I'd like to mosey into San Carlo and see if I can pick up anything from there. I figure this Orwell's moving slow. He's counting on being safe by now.
1: What if you find him? There's still not much evidence. We'd have to get a confession out of him. Nothing we've got will stick in a court.
0: I got an idea about that. Let me try it, Captain. In San Carlo, I picked up a few more scraps about Orwell. From what I'd learned, I tried to think like the man I was trailing. Tried to figure out his next move. He gambled a lot, so every town I hit, I asked questions. Went to ranches and asked about poker games and crap games. Orwell was like quicksilver. Yeah, he was here. Left. Uh-huh. He was there. Left after picking up a few dollars. But the pattern stayed the same. Always moving southwest. Then on the McMallett Ranch near the New Mexico border...
2: Orwell? You say Orwell, Ranger?
0: That's the name. He's riding a sorrel horse.
2: Well, I don't like to say for sure, but I took on a fella named of Orwell, and he did come in riding a sorrel. As soon as he hit the bunkhouse, he'd try to shake up a poker game.
0: Where is he now?
2: Well, I sent him out this morning to ride fence. Stock was getting through.
0: How long ago did he leave?
2: Oh, 3 or 4 hours. Maybe a little more.
0: Tell me something else.
2: Oh, sure. What?
0: Did he have any money when he left this morning?
2: Well, funny you ask about that, Ranger. Matter of fact, it touched me for a five against any pay he had coming. He ought to be coming back soon now. Almost time to chow.
0: He touched you for five. He won't be back for chow. I'm going after him. I followed the fence rider's trail. It was well into the afternoon when I spotted a rider up ahead. I took off my badge and stuck it in my pocket, put my guns and my waistband under my jacket, and caught up with him. Howdy.
3: Who are you?
0: Name's Pearson. You're Orwell, huh?
3: Yeah, why?
0: Boss sent me out to look for you.
3: Boss? Oh,
0: yeah, foreman back at Mellett's ranch.
3: What for?
0: Well, we got to get back to the north fence.
3: You wasn't working there when I left.
0: Just got took on. I guess we'd better get back to the north fence. Boss says it's important.
3: That's so.
0: Say, come to think of it, you're not even on the ranch anymore. I hit the boundary fence a piece back.
3: All right, I got news for you, mister. I ain't riding fence. Now you take off. You see about that north fence.
0: Huh? You mean you're quitting?
3: Right the first time, mister. Now, so long.
0: Hey, hold it a minute. You're downright unsociable.
3: Oh, boy, oh. You're downright nosy.
0: Me? I didn't mean to be. Say, you mind if I ride a piece with you?
3: Yeah, I do.
0: Well, I'd kind of like company.
3: Thought you was just took on at the Mellett's place. Seems to me you're riding wrong, mister.
0: Oh, I got no hankering for work either. Not with 500 in my jeans.
3: 500? A poke like you with 500?
0: Got lucky in a crap game night before last.
3: And why'd you take the job?
0: Oh, a man can always use a couple more bucks. Well, I guess I'll be riding on.
3: Hey, wait.
0: Huh?
3: Okay. I kind of like company myself. You want to ride a piece with me? It's okay.
0: We rode on the rest of the day, and I found out Orwell was planning to head into Mexico. We bedded down early. And along toward midnight, when Orwell thought I was asleep, he raised up and moved toward me.
3: Hey, Pearson. Pearson, you sleeping?
0: Something you want, my saddlebag, Orwell?
3: I thought you were sleeping.
0: No. Don't reach for it, Orwell. I'll blow your head off.
3: What are you getting so head up about?
0: Man starts to go through my saddlebags when I'm sleeping, I get touchy.
3: I'm just looking for cigarettes. No need for that gun.
0: Yeah?
3: Sure.
0: Wasn't looking for 500, were you?
3: You call me a crook?
0: You name it, Orwell.
3: You are touchy. Okay. Put that gun away, Pearson. You're acting like a kid. I tell you, I was just looking for cigarettes.
0: Sure. Guess I did maybe bust a strap. Okay, bring that saddlebag. Cigarettes are in it.
3: Yeah, sure. Left or right one?
0: Right.
3: There you are. You open it this time. Hey, what you got in there?
0: Stuff. Okay. Cigarettes are wrapped up in that piece of blanket. Help yourself.
3: Well, thanks. Cigarettes in here? Feels like a ton of iron.
0: Could be.
3: Wait!
0: Anything wrong, Orwell?
3: It's a flat iron.
0: Uh-huh.
3: Funny thing to be carrying around.
0: Why? I knew a man once carried around a cow skull tied to his saddle horn.
3: Why are you carrying this?
0: Don't know. Why are you asking?
3: Who are you?
0: I told you. Name's Pearson. Jace Pearson. Cigarettes are there. Help yourself.
3: I don't want any.
0: Suit yourself. Mind handing me that flat iron, Orwell?
3: Why?
0: I just want it. Go on, hand it to me.
3: No.
0: Hey, you're looking real pale, Orwell. You're not scared of coyotes, are you?
3: Shut up.
0: Iron makes a good nutcracker. Maybe I carry it for that.
3: Shut up, I said.
0: Go on, Orwell. Hand me the flat iron. Pick it up. It's not so heavy. It's heavy enough. Man could pick it up like this, lift it up over his head and bring it down hard like... Why not?
3: Why, you...
0: Orwell, stand still. Go run. Hold it, Orwell. I'm warning you. Hold it.
3: Don't shoot again.
0: Unless I have to.
3: Who are you?
0: Pearson. Texas Rangers.
3: Figured I'd get caught up with...
0: Guess we better start going, Orwell. You're not hurt too bad. Shooting by moonlight kind of spoils a man's aim. Come on, let's go.
4: William Orwell confessed to the murders of Jim and Florence Stockholm and their son, Carl. On July 15, 1947, Orwell was convicted. His sentence, death in the electric chair.
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6: Next week, Joel McRae in another authentic reenactment of a case from the files of the Texas Rangers. We'll be right back. Joel McRae will soon be seen starring in the MGM production Stars in My Crown. Tonight's cast included Tony Barrett, D.J. Thompson, Byron Kane, Lou Krugman, and Russell Simpson. This story was transcribed and adapted by Russell Hughes, and the program was produced and directed by Stacy Keach. Hal Gibney speaking.
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9: We present King Street Jr. by Jim Eldridge, starring Peter Davison as Eric Brown and James Grout as Mr. Beeston, the headmaster.
10: Hello, Mr. Brown.
11: Oh, Mr. Holliday.
10: Oh, don't sound so surprised.
11: Well, I'm not, but, well, you've usually gone home by now.
10: Not today. I'm meeting my wife in town. She's dragging me off to see this new Indian film.
11: Oh, rather you than me. I can't wait to put my feet up.
10: Yes, you do look a bit knackered, I suppose.
12: Oh, he's not the only one.
10: Ah, sorry, Glenda, didn't see you.
12: Oh, it's always the same, isn't it? The first day of a new term lasts twice as long as a normal day.
10: You're right.
11: Still, we've always got the summer holidays to look forward to, haven't we?
10: Yeah. Further off than you think, Brown.
12: Oh, shut up, Fred. You'll depress him.
13: Hello, what's this? Haven't you got a home to go to?
12: Oh, not yet. I've got some work to do in my classroom for tomorrow.
10: Well, I'm going to the pictures and Mr. Brown's going to bed.
13: Right. Well, I'll just put this up on the notice board and leave you to it.
10: What's it about?
13: Assembly.
12: Oh, sounds interesting. I must have a look at this.
10: What about assembly?
13: There you are, Miss Lewis.
12: Thanks.
13: Well, Mr. Brown, did you have a good holiday?
11: Yes, thanks. Worked out quite well, really. 1 week to recover from last term and 1 week to prepare for this one.
13: Yes, I'd say that's about the right formula, eh, Fred?
10: Takes me at least 2 weeks to recover nowadays.
13: Oh, poor old man.
12: This is marvellous.
13: Ah, you approve?
12: I certainly do. We should have done it ages ago.
13: Better late than never.
12: Oh, I'm sorry. I didn't mean it like that.
13: That's all right, Miss Lewis.
11: What is it? You aren't doing away with assembly.
13: Certainly not, but I want to change the form of it, the way we do it.
11: Well, I'm not sure what you mean.
13: Well, we've got, what, 65% Muslim kids. We've got Sikhs, Hindus, some Jews. It's a real hodgepodge.
10: Be fair. Most of them come into assembly.
12: But quite a few don't, Fred.
13: That's right. I've worked out that there are about 60-odd claiming exclusion on religious grounds.
11: As many as that.
13: And the way things are going, I think that number will rise.
12: It's very likely.
10: I don't agree.
13: I'm sorry, Fred, but I think we could end up with more kids in the corridor than we got in the hall.
11: You can't have different assemblies for all the religions in the school.
13: Well, of course you can't, but we can have an assembly that's a more general affair. You know, one that's, you know, well, non-denominational.
10: Non-religious, you mean?
13: No, Fred, that isn't what I mean, and you know it.
11: How would you go about it?
13: Well, we'd start with a song, as we always do. Then a silent prayer to whichever god each child wants to pray to. Then the school notices, another song, and finish.
11: Well, it's not all that different to what we usually do.
12: Well, I like it. I think it's a marvellous idea.
11: Yes, I agree with Miss Lewis.
13: Well, that's a start. And if everyone else feels the same...
12: I'm sure they will.
11: I mean, it's what it's all about, isn't it? Breaking down the barriers. If we believe in that, school's the place to start.
13: Yeah. My point exactly. Actually, I've enlarged on it in the notice. You ought to read it.
11: Yes, I will. Excuse me.
12: Oh, yes, and I'd better be going. I've got some work to finish.
13: Thanks for your support, Miss Lewis.
12: Oh, on the notice, you asked for our comments as soon as possible. Will you take mine as read?
11: And mine.
13: Of course, thank you. Well, Fred?
10: I'm not sure. I'm still not sure it's right.
13: Well, you heard what they thought.
10: Oh, don't worry, I'll support you. I always said I would.
13: I know, and I'm grateful, but, are there any real jokers in the pack?
10: There's Mrs. Rudd.
13: Yes, as always, Mrs. Rudd.
10: She might go either way, or I wouldn't like to guess.
13: What about Marchant?
10: Uh-huh.
13: Trouble, do you think?
10: You can count on it.
13: Yeah.
10: Well, you know what he's like.
11: I think that's terrific, Mr. Beeston.
13: Oh, good.
11: I see what you mean now. I really do hope it's going to work.
13: So do I, Mr. Brown. I'm sure we'll all do our best to get it right. Anyway, it's time I was going. Mrs. Stone will be wondering where I've got to.
10: Doesn't she always?
13: You know, that woman would keep me on a lead if she could.
10: You ask me, she doesn't try hard enough.
11: Actually, Mr. Holliday, now we're alone, do you mind if I ask you something?
10: That depends.
11: Well, How do you think I'm getting on?
10: What at?
11: Teaching. Well, here at King Street.
10: All right.
11: Well, no better than that.
10: What's wrong with all right?
11: Well, to be honest, I'm a bit worried. This is the third term of my probationary year, and no one's been to see me at work.
10: Why should they?
11: Well...
10: Don't do exhibition classes. Not yet, anyway.
11: Well, you know what I mean. I haven't seen an inspector, an advisor, whoever it is that says whether I'm fit to be a teacher.
10: You haven't had any major disasters so far, have you?
11: I've dropped a few bricks. Well, quite a few, to be honest.
10: Yes, but you haven't actually killed anyone.
11: Well, don't be ridiculous.
10: Then I don't know what you're worried about. The way this organisation works, provided you've got your head in the right place, you're acceptable.
11: It can't be as simple as that.
10: You'd be surprised. Look here, Brown. Weren't you going to put your feet up for a while?
11: Later on, yes.
10: I think you ought to do it now. If you asked me, I think you need the rest.
14: Hey, you! Get down off that wall!
15: Me, sir?
14: Both of you, down!
15: Yes, sir.
14: That's it. You tell him.
16: Hello.
17: That Ali's a terror. He'll break his neck one of these days.
16: Serve him right.
17: Oh, it's getting to you at last, is it?
16: And only the second day of term.
11: I say, is it my imagination or are we missing some children this morning?
17: You're right. You look a bit empty. What's the time?
11: Only 9:05 by my watch. I'm due to blow the whistle in a minute.
18: Where have all the kids got to this morning?
17: That's what we were just saying.
11: Are there any in school?
18: No. I just walked through the building. It's empty.
17: Strange.
15: Mr. Brown!
14: Yes, Mrs. Rudd.
15: Where is my choir?
14: Sorry?
15: Are you stopping my choir from coming into school?
14: Why on earth should I do that?
15: You're on duty, Mr. Brown. I only have half a choir in the hall for assembly.
17: Get them to sing twice as loud.
15: Please, Mr. Long.
18: I make it about half the school's missing.
11: That's what I'd say.
15: What is going on?
17: If we knew, we'd tell you.
15: In that case, I shall get back to what remains of my choir.
11: Good. It's all very odd, isn't it?
18: Yes, better blow your whistle, Mr. Brown, and let in those who are here.
14: Right. Right, everyone, line up. Quickly now.
19: Right, sit down.
20: Sit down, Gary.
19: Now... Today, I was going to tell you a story about a man who lived in London many years ago called Dr. Barnardo, who founded a home for lost children. But looking round the hall today, I think we might have to go to Dr. Barnardo's to find out where all our lost children are. So I'm going to save that story for a time when everyone's here.
21: I know some kids play truant now and again, Fred, but this is ridiculous. Where are they all?
22: I've had sick notes for a couple in my class. Miss Lewis had some as well.
21: But nearly half the school's missing. They can't all be sick.
22: Stomach trouble, apparently. Sounds like gastroenteritis.
21: What, half a school?
22: It can happen. It soon spreads.
21: It's that Mrs. Perkis, you know.
22: What?
21: I've always said she'd poison everyone sooner or later.
22: Come on.
21: Well, I said there was something wrong with yesterday's cottage pie, didn't I? Well,
22: I had some and I'm all right.
21: For the moment. Anyway, you're immune to school dinners, aren't you?
22: No, it's germs from the toilet, I expect. That's what it was last time.
21: Oh, you're probably right. Oh, well, subject for tomorrow's assembly, health and hygiene.
14: What's all this? Come on, back to your desks.
15: Please, sir, Wayne's been sick.
14: When?
15: Just now, sir, before you came in.
14: Well, don't all crowd around and calm down. Oh. Mary.
15: Yes, sir?
14: Go and find the caretaker. Tell him we need a cleaning job done here.
15: Yes, sir.
14: How are you feeling, Wayne? Are you all right?
15: It's my stomach, sir. It hurts.
14: Right. Sandeep, take Wayne along to the medical room.
15: Now, sir?
14: Yes, now.
15: Was he being sick on the way?
14: Well, just keep clear of him. And if there's no one about, stay with him until someone comes. Right. Now, the rest of you, settle down. There's no reason for us to stop work just because Wayne's not feeling well.
23: I think it's preposterous, Mr. Beeston. Assembly is a time of Christian worship. It's a most important and integral part of school life, and you intend to scrap it.
21: That's not true, Mr. Martin.
23: I shouldn't have to remind you what it says in the 1944 Education Act.
21: I know perfectly well what it says in the Act, and assembly will still be an act of worship.
23: But not Christian worship.
21: No, not for non-Christians.
23: Exactly.
21: Surely the main point is we'll have an assembly of the whole school, not just 5 kids and a dog.
23: Well, I object most strongly. This is still a Christian country, and if you insist on going ahead with this scheme...
21: And I do.
23: Well, then, us'll have no alternative but to appeal to a higher authority.
21: Oh, look, why don't you give it a try? Mrs. Wilberforce isn't 100% sure, but as everyone else seems to be in favour, she's going to wait and see how it works out.
23: And Mrs. Rudd?
21: And I'm still waiting for her reaction.
23: Well, Mrs. Wilberforce may be able to live with her conscience. I can't. I'm sorry.
21: Well, if you won't be persuaded...
23: I'm afraid not, Mr. Beeston. And I will not let this matter rest. It is far too serious. I'm sorry.
21: So you said.
23: Oh, I was just leaving, Mrs. Stone. Please.
0: Thank you.
21: Phew.
1: Did he give you a hard time?
21: Pretty well what I expected. Still, it would just have made life a lot simpler if I could have got everyone to agree to it.
1: Well, that's asking for the impossible.
21: Yes. Anyway.
1: Another problem, I'm afraid.
21: What's new?
1: Three more children taken ill. They're in the medical room.
21: Oh, no.
1: And there's no one with them.
21: Oh, where's Mrs. Rogers?
1: She's not in yet.
21: But where is she?
1: Well, don't you remember the new cuts this term? School welfare officers are now only in from 1:30.
21: Oh, God, I'd forgotten about that. Honestly, as if kids are only going to be ill in the afternoons.
1: But what are you going to do about those three in the medical room?
21: Well, who's got a free period?
1: You have.
21: I thought so.
1: Well?
21: Is this what a lifetime as a professional has led me to?
1: I know, it makes you sick, doesn't it?
21: Oh, please.
1: Oh, and another thing.
21: Yes?
1: Mrs. Rudd wants to talk to you at break.
21: Oh, send her along to the medical room. You never know, I might be lucky. She might catch whatever's going round.
14: Ah, Sunday. Where have you been?
2: The medical room, sir.
14: All this time?
2: There wasn't anybody there, so I stayed with Wayne, like you said.
14: Well, there must have been someone.
2: Only two boys from Miss Lewis's class. They were really sick.
14: Well, you should have stayed with them.
2: It's all right. Mr. Beeson's there now.
14: Oh, good.
2: He shoved them behind a screen and told them to lie down.
3: Do you think he'd get a sick stomach?
14: No, I don't. All right, Sandeep, go and sit down and get on with your work.
3: Ah, Mr. Beeston, you are here.
21: Please, Mrs. Rudd.
3: What is it?
21: Quietly, please. This is a sick room. I've got three kids looking like death warmed up behind that screen.
3: Oh, is that all?
21: Well...
3: I wish to speak to you on a most important matter.
21: Well, by all means. Lunchtime, okay?
3: No, I have choir practice.
21: But you've only got half a choir.
3: There is no reason to call off choir practice.
21: No, well, after school then.
3: Certainly not. I have things to do.
21: Well, I don't know. We can't talk now.
3: Why ever not? This is not a private matter, Mr. Beeston.
21: I don't care. I'm not going to have staff discussions going on with three sets of ears flapping behind that screen.
2: We won't listen, sir.
21: Shut up!
2: Yes, sir.
21: You see what I mean?
3: No, I do not. Mr. Beeston, about these new assemblies...
21: Look, Mrs. Rudd, I'm sure your objection is well-founded, but can we please
3: objection?
21: Leave it...
3: Objection? What objection?
21: Well, whatever objection you have.
3: And who told you I objected to the new assemblies?
21: Well, you mean you don't?
3: Of course not. In my opinion, you should have done this long before now.
21: Oh.
3: However, I wanted to see you as soon as possible to let you know that I have the music for the new assemblies all worked out.
21: You have?
3: I spent all last night at it, reading, researching, fascinating.
21: Yeah, I'm sure.
3: In fact, Mr. Rudd thought he was never going to get me to bed.
2: We're still not listening, sir.
21: Wayne, if you're well enough to talk, you're well enough to go back to class.
3: Anyway, the music is in hand, so as far as I'm concerned, your plans can go ahead.
21: Well, I'm delighted. Thank you very much, Mrs. Rudd.
3: And I will see you in the next day or two with some musical examples and suggestions.
21: Yes, that'll be lovely.
3: Oh, you've no idea. This will do so much for the music in this school.
24: Nobody seems to have much of an appetite today, do they?
25: Are you surprised? They're all afraid they're going to be ill.
1: Don't be silly.
24: It doesn't seem to worry that Higgins girl in your class. Look at her.
1: Where?
24: By the window. She's just shoveled her own dinner away. Now she's started on Mohammed's.
25: Marvellous, isn't it? The capacity of the human stomach.
1: Oh, there's nothing human about her stomach. I tell you, that girl never stops eating. Honestly, you ought to see her school bag. It's like a miniature sweet shop.
24: She'll be next for the medical room.
25: Don't you believe it. It's the ones like her who always get away with it.
1: That's right. Anyway, I think I'll love you and leave you. I want to get down to the shops before afternoon school.
25: Yep, I think I'll go and get a breath of air myself.
24: Ah, before you go, have you got a minute?
25: Oh, sure.
1: Right, well, I'll see you later then.
25: See ya. What is it?
24: Do you mind if I ask you something?
25: Fire away.
24: You would be quite frank with me, wouldn't you?
25: Yes.
24: I mean, really honest.
25: Yes.
24: Well, how do you think I'm getting on?
25: Getting on?
24: Yes.
0: Getting on at what?
24: Well, you know, getting on at teaching. How am I as a teacher?
0: I don't know. I'm not in your class.
24: Oh, come on, you know what I mean.
0: No, I don't. Anyway, why are you asking me?
24: Well, I've been waiting, expecting someone from the Department of Education to come and look at me, but no one's been.
0: Think yourself lucky.
24: But didn't you have an inspector round to see you in your probationary year?
0: Yes, I think I did, now you come to mention it.
24: Well, there you are, then.
0: I shouldn't worry about it. They probably haven't got round to you yet.
24: But they will send someone.
0: I don't know, honestly.
24: Hmm. What did your man do when he came to see you?
0: Not much.
24: Well, did he ask questions, that sort of thing?
0: To be honest, I can't remember.
24: He must have said something.
0: Hello, nice day, something like that. They're not exactly the greatest conversationalists.
24: Well, at least you have one to see you, that's something.
0: Look, if you're that worried about it, why don't you go and see Mr. Beeston?
24: Yes, I think I will.
19: Right, Nurse Beeston is off duty.
4: What about the children? Are they all right?
19: Well, they're not in intensive care as yet.
4: Oh, really?
19: No, panic not. The parents have collected two of them. And as Mrs. Rogers has now arrived, I can hang up my starched apron. It isn't funny, you know. We need a full-time welfare officer here.
4: Yes, but if County Hall say they've got to save more money...
19: Well, they're always saying that. They get rid of this, they cut back on that. I don't know why they just don't ban all kids from coming to school and I'm done with it. Oh, I don't know, Mrs. Soane. I sometimes wonder why we bother.
4: Do you want me to tell you?
19: No. Come in.
24: Mr. Beeston.
19: Ah, Mr. Brown. What can I do for you?
24: I wondered if I could have a word before the bell.
19: Well, I should think so. What's the problem?
24: Well,
19: It's inner sanctum stuff, is it? Would you excuse us, Mrs. Stone?
4: Yes, of course.
24: Sorry.
4: Don't be silly.
19: After you, Mr. Brown.
24: Oh, thank you.
19: Well, what's on your mind?
24: It's my probationary year.
19: Yes?
24: I'm two-thirds of the way through it, and I'm a bit worried. No one's been to see me yet.
19: Who were you expecting?
24: Well, someone from the Education Authority, an inspector, someone like that.
19: I see.
24: Well, it's usual, isn't it? How else do they know how I'm getting on? I could be the worst teacher in the world.
19: No, you couldn't. He's at Meads High School.
24: No, I'm serious, Mr. Beeston. If I'm on the wrong track, I'd rather know now. I don't want to get to the end of my year and then they say I'm no good.
19: They won't.
24: But they might.
19: Look, Mr. Brown, the way the system works, and I use the term system very loosely indeed, is that the inspectors can't possibly get round to see everyone, so they generally tend to rely on the opinion of the headmaster.
24: I see.
19: And you can take it from me, if I had any doubts about you or your work, I'd soon have someone round here to see you. There's no question about that.
24: And will you?
19: Why should I? As far as I'm concerned, you're a good teacher.
24: Oh, thank you.
19: You're not a very good teacher.
24: Oh.
19: As yet, but I hope that'll come with experience. So, does that make you feel better?
24: Yes, it does. Thank you very much.
19: Anyway, I'd be lucky to find an inspector. Schools are the last places they visit these days. They're all too busy hanging round County Hall, making sure their job's safe.
24: So you think I'll get my qualification?
19: Well, unless you go and do something stupid in the next few weeks.
24: Oh, that's a relief. You know, this has been on my mind for ages, all over the holiday, in fact.
19: I'd forget all about it if I were you.
24: Yes, I will. And thank you very much.
3: Now, why aren't you in school, Mary? You should be getting ready for assembly.
5: I thought as you were still out here, Miss...
3: I am on duty. But I expect you to be in place in the hall when I
19: Morning,
3: arrive.
19: Morning, Mrs. Rudd.
3: Oh, Morning. Mr. Beeston, a word if I may. Now run along, Mary, or you will not have time to prepare your music.
5: Yes, miss.
19: Are you in charge of the Motley Horde this morning?
5: Yes.
6: Looks as though we're back to a full complement, doesn't it?
3: Children are very resilient, Mr. Holliday. You should know that.
6: Oh, I do, Mrs. Rudd.
19: Still, it can't have been too serious.
3: Mr. Beeston, I must have a word with you immediately.
19: Oh, won't it, Keith?
3: No, it will not.
19: Well, then I...
3: In confidence, if you don't mind.
6: It's all right. You carry on. I want a word with Danny about the cricket practice.
3: It won't take a moment, Mr. Holliday.
6: Right.
19: Well, what's so urgent?
3: It's something I've heard. It may not be important, but I thought you should know.
19: Yes?
3: It's come to my notice that Mr. Marchant phoned the religious advisor at home last night, specifically to complain about your new plans for assembly.
19: Did he?
3: And I believe you might be getting a visit today about that same matter.
19: Hmm.
3: Well, that's all, Mr. Beeston. I just thought you should know.
19: Well, thank you very much, Mrs. Rudd. I'm very grateful.
3: Oh, look at the time. I should have had them lined up by now. Line up! Line up! Quickly now!
12: Now, come on, don't stand around talking. You're holding everyone up.
5: Oh, Miss Lewis.
12: Well, yes, Mrs. Stone.
4: Oh, have you seen Mr. Beeston anywhere?
12: Isn't he in the hall?
4: No. I wish he'd tell me where he's going.
12: Well, can I help?
4: Oh, would you? Would you ask him to come straight back to the office after assembly?
1: Of course I will.
4: County Hall just rang. They're sending someone down today. A report or something concerning one of our teachers.
1: Oh?
4: I'd like him to know as soon as possible. I want him around in case they come early.
1: Right, I'll pass on the message.
4: Oh, thanks. I'd be grateful.
1: Saeed, I won't tell you again.
7: What's wrong with Mrs. Stone?
1: She's lost Mr. Beeston.
25: What's new?
1: No, apparently someone's coming down to see him from County Hall.
25: Hmm?
1: A report or something concerning one of the teachers.
25: Uh-huh.
1: I hope your conscience is clear.
25: Yes, Lewis. Actually, I think I know what that'll be about.
1: Oh, well?
25: I'll tell you later.
1: Uh-huh.
25: Come on, let's get into assembly.
19: Now, Dr. Barnardo lived a long time ago in London. And that was a time when Queen Victoria was Queen of England.
8: Oi.
19: And it was a time
8: and
19: when
8: your dreams have come true. What?
19: See them
8: I just heard.
19: Many of them
8: somebody's
19: ages.
8: Coming down from County
19: and
8: Hall.
19: These children have
8: what
19: no
8: for?
19: Homes, they have nowhere
8: to see
19: live.
8: Your work.
19: They
8: nobody
19: cold,
8: told me.
19: Very
8: isn't that what you wanted?
9: But Mr. Beeston anyway, said they wouldn't.
19: And the weather was at its very worst.
8: Better be on your best behaviour.
19: Dr. Barnardo was walking down one of these streets in London when he saw a child cowering in a doorway.
1: Oh, well, back to normal.
25: Terrible, isn't it?
18: I was hoping for another quiet day today.
1: Wishful thinking, Fred.
25: Mm. I say, have you heard when Mr. Beeston's going to start the new assemblies?
18: He hasn't said anything to me.
9: Any tea left in the pot?
1: Yes, I've just made some fresh.
9: Oh, thanks.
1: You'll have to help yourself. I'm going to grab a seat.
25: Yeah, I'll join you. It's been a long morning.
18: Looking a bit pale around the gills, Brown.
9: Am I?
18: Not going down with the dreaded lurgy, are you?
9: I don't think so.
18: Well, I'll leave you to it.
9: Oh, Mr. Holliday.
18: Yes?
9: You remember what I was talking about the other day?
18: No.
9: About an inspector or someone coming to see me.
18: Oh, that.
9: I saw Mr. Beeston yesterday, and he said he'd only call in someone if he had any doubts about my teaching.
18: Well, that's what I told you, more or less.
9: Well, he's called one in.
18: One what?
9: An advisor, someone from County Hall.
18: Oh.
9: What do you think I should do?
18: Nothing. Carry on as normal.
9: What do you think, sir?
18: What other plans did you have in mind?
9: Well, I think Mr. Beeston's been very unfair. To say one thing to my face and then go and call someone in.
18: How do you know he did?
9: Well, he must have done.
18: Not necessarily.
9: But he could have warned me about it.
18: Ah, but that defeats the object of the exercise, doesn't it?
9: I suppose so. Still, thank goodness I heard about it. At least I'll be prepared.
18: True.
9: I can tell you one thing. When that advisor turns up, they're going to see the best piece of teaching they've ever seen.
18: Why? Who are they going to watch? Now, is there any more tea in that?
10: Well, I'm pleased you got the message to say I was coming.
19: Yes, thank you.
10: I'm sorry I couldn't be more precise about the time, but I had another call to make on the way.
19: Oh, that's all right, Mrs. Hobson, not to worry. Oh, by the way, I've sent for Mr. Marchant.
10: That isn't really necessary. I mean, I don't want to interrupt his lesson.
19: No, I'd rather he was here.
10: Ideally, yes.
19: And he's got a free period at the moment. Not that we get many of those in the junior sector.
10: No, I'm sure.
19: Come in.
23: You wanted to see me, Mr. Beeston?
19: Yes, please come in, Mr. Marchant. I believe you know Mrs. Hobson, the religious advisor.
23: Yes, indeed. We spoke on the phone last night.
10: Yes.
23: And thank you for responding so quickly, Mrs. Hobson.
10: Well, I thought in the circumstances...
19: Do sit down, Mr. Marchant. We might as well be comfortable.
10: As I told Mr. Marchant last night, I thought we should meet as soon as possible to nip any potential problems in the bud before they begin to grow out of proportion.
19: I agree.
23: Well, are you still of the same mind as last night, Mrs. Hobson?
10: Yes, I am. I've given it a lot of thought, and I do sympathise with the views you express.
23: You're wrong, you know. You're both wrong.
10: No.
23: It's these sort of attitudes that will destroy this country as a Christian society.
10: Oh, I think you're being over-pessimistic, Mr. Marchant. If we want to put a stop to the divisions in our society, we must make a start in the schools.
19: Absolutely.
10: And this is one positive step in that direction.
23: No, no.
19: Despite what you think, Mr. Marchant, my decision was not purely subjective.
10: In fact, Mr. Beeston's proposals have already been put into practice in other schools in the county with a high mixed religious population. I honestly believe it's an important step towards religious tolerance.
23: I'm not convinced. And I'm surprised you, as religious advisor, support such an idea.
10: County Hall are in favour of it.
23: That doesn't make it right. It's bad enough to see the Christian influence declining in our society. But to ask us, in schools, to contribute to that decline...
10: But we aren't, Mr. Marchant.
23: No, I cannot agree to these new proposals. And I want you both to know that I will not let the matter rest here. I shall contact my church leaders. I'm sure they will have something to say.
10: Please, Mr. Marchant, don't dismiss these ideas so quickly. They are worthwhile, believe me.
21: She's right, you know. Think about it.
23: I have thought, Mr. Beeston. Now, if you'll excuse me.
21: Of course.
23: I have some marking to do.
21: So much for religious tolerance.
10: Oh, you can't blame him for his convictions.
21: Well, the man's a bigot, Mrs. Hobson.
10: That's a bit strong, isn't it? You never know, he may come round.
21: I doubt it. Still, thanks for coming in and backing me up.
10: I thought I should after that phone call. I'm just sorry we don't seem to have achieved anything.
21: Ah, well, at least it's one advisor's visit that hasn't caused more havoc than I expected.
11: Oi, Mr. Brown.
13: Hello.
16: Good night, sir.
11: Good night.
16: Sir.
11: Good night.
16: Good night, sir.
11: Well, how did you get on?
13: The advisor never turned up.
11: Oh, after all that?
13: I spent all day keeping my class so quiet you'd have thought I'd sewed their mouths up. And I did 8 of the most perfect lessons anyone's ever seen.
11: Modest.
13: Oh, they weren't mine. I based them on ideas I'd pinched from the best students at college.
11: Oh, no, I did the same.
13: And then no one turned up. I'm furious.
11: Well, I thought you'd been relieved.
13: But what can I do if I get inspected now? I've used up all my best lessons.
11: Do them again.
13: Oh, the children would notice.
11: So what? At least you did 8. Some teachers do the same one over and over again for years.
13: But to say they're coming and then not turn up, it's not fair.
11: Who says it has to be fair? You reckon you can teach, don't you?
13: Yes, I do.
11: So, if you want to teach, you've got to survive, right?
13: Yes, but...
11: Well, you've survived. Today, anyway.
13: I suppose so.
11: I'll tell you what. Let's go and have a drink and forget it.
13: It's too early.
11: What's wrong with a cup of tea?
13: All right, then it's on me.
11: Hey, big spender!

0: You've been listening to King Street Junior by Jim Eldridge, and starring Peter Davison as Eric Brown and James Grout as Mr. Beeston the headmaster. Tom Watson featured as Mr. Holliday, the deputy head. Margaret John as Mrs. Stone, school secretary. Paul Copley as Mr. Long. Marlene Sidaway as Miss Lewis. And Vivian Martin as Mrs. Rudd. Mr. Marchant was played by Roy Spencer. Mrs. Hobson by Rosemary Miller. Mary by Prudence Oliver. Wayne by Mark Denham. And Sundeep by Robert Lyman. The producer was John Fawcett Wilson.
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0: An hour of smiles in Town Hall tonight, folks. 60 minutes of fun and music brought to you by Ipana Toothpaste and Salipatica. Ipana for the smile of beauty, Salipatica for the smile of health. Fun with our star comedian Fred Allen and his Mighty Allen Art Players. Music with Peter Van Steeden, the Ipana Troubadours, and the Town Hall Quartet. And another group of anxious and eager amateurs. New voices, new music, new fun. It's Town Hall tonight! Listen to that crowd. They're jumping up and down and cheering as Fred Allen leads his weekly parade at the old Town Hall. Fred's diving in the wind as the band lowers the boom boom. And the Mighty Allen Art Players are dancing a community hornpipe as the people cheer. Let's join the merry throng. Everybody join. Here they come, Parsons.
1: Well, come on, Parsons, quit stalling. We're here to get married.
2: Relax, young man. Your nuptials will have to wait for an hour. It's Town Hall tonight.
0: Politicians.
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0: Well, here we are at the old Town Hall, folks, and there's Fred telling the crowd about the wonders on the inside. Listen.
5: You don't need your top hat, folks. You don't need your white tie. And even the dogs don't have to worry about their tails at the Town Hall. Everybody's welcome, so step right along.
3: Evening there, old fussbudget.
5: Good evening, Mrs. Berry. How's the village dressmaker tonight?
3: Well, I'm still looking on the seedy side of life, Mr. Allen.
5: Go right in, Mrs. Berry, you old so-and-so. The fun is fast, the music's right. It'll take you 60 minutes, folks. It's Town Hall tonight.
6: Hey there, Ellen.
5: Hi, Luther. Say, it's a little late in the season for that Palm Beach suit, isn't it?
6: They say you've got the hottest show in town, Ellen, and I'm dressed for the occasion.
5: Go right in, folks. Single line, please. Hurry, hurry,
0: hey,
5: hurry.
0: Hey, we're all set here, Fred. How about you?

0: representing that tempestuous titan of tintinabular titillation and tit-for-tat terminology, Fred Allen in person.
1: Thank you. Thank you, and good evening, ladies and gentlemen. Now, before we ask you to put your hands on the Ouija board and help us to get Joe Miller so that we'll be sure of some mid-Victorian jokes for this evening, I'll read you the town hall bulletin for tonight. Hodge White, public grocer number one, says that for the next few days, customers coming into the store will have to wait on themselves. Hodge sent his pants out to the tailor Monday, and the tailor shop caught fire. And Hodge won't be able to come out from behind the counter now until the insurance company covers his loss. Hodge says he may be on the half shell, but business will go on as usual. So much for sartorial dilemmas in the vicinity. And now for the town hall news. And now, Harry.
2: I'm way ahead of you, Fred. Here's your picture sheet.
1: Thank you. Do you remember what happened a week ago tonight in New York City, NY, Harry?
2: Oh, yes. The lights went out, didn't they? I can take a hint. Here they go.
1: The projector starts, and we bring you the latest news of the week. The Town Hall News sees nothing, shows all. Williamstown, Massachusetts. Williams College installs neuropsychiatrists to solve undergraduate problems and enable students to attain full benefits of college life. Town Hall News shows how new service will probably work out. The scene, the psychiatrist's office at Williams College.
3: There's a student waiting, Doctor. Here's his chart.
4: Mm-hmm. Buster Trundle, sophomore, scholarship poor.
3: He may be dumb in the classroom, but in a rumble seat. Oh, Doctor.
4: You seem to know quite a lot about the patient, nurse.
3: I ought to. He's taken me out a couple of times when I had the money. He's always borrowing.
4: It's probably a case of claustrophobia.
3: You said it, Doctor. He's close, all right.
4: This is no time for levity, nurse. I'm here to see that the Williams undergraduate attains full value from his college life. Show the patient in.
3: Yes, Doctor. Right this way, Mr. Trundle.
5: Thanks, nurse.
4: And now, young man...
5: Doc, I had to come
4: here. I know, Buster. You're not getting everything from your college life.
5: Well, no.
4: Your ego is no doubt undergoing a delicate period, with the inferiority complex struggling for recognition.
5: Well...
4: Exactly. Freud says, neuroses are red, violence is blue. Do you ever see red and then blue?
5: Well,
4: I knew it. Psychology teaches us that students are porous mentally.
5: Now, look here,
4: You're
5: Doc.
4: You're perfectly right, Trundle. Wearing an imitation raccoon coat can give you the mentality of a ferret. The scientific term is ferretinitis.
5: But listen, Doc.
4: Take off that rigor mortis, man. Speak up. You're holding something back.
5: Well, yes, Doc, I am.
4: You're not attaining the full value of your college life. You're stifling your subconscious. You need something.
5: Well, I hate to ask you, Doc.
4: As your college psychiatrist, I demand that you ask me.
5: Well...
4: Speak freely, Trundle. What is it you need?
5: I need $2 to get my tuxedo out of hock, Doc. How about it?
1: Burlington, Ontario. Chief Constable L.B. Smith offers to protect single men from annoyance during leap year and threatens to arrest brazen women who bother bachelors with marriage proposals during 1936. Town Hall News shows how men will probably be protected during leap year at Burlington, Ontario. The scene, a side street, time, 8 p.m.
4: Well, hello there, Bismuth. I ain't seen you since New Year's.
5: No, I've been hiding indoors since January 1st, Rankin.
4: Oh, what's the big idea?
5: Well, it's leap year, Rankin.
4: That's right. You single guys have got to keep out of sight.
5: Oh, you bet. A bachelor in the next house was hit over the head the other night, and he woke up in Niagara Falls.
4: Yeah, it's pretty dangerous, all right.
5: Yeah, I just come out at night to get a little air. If I hear a woman coming, I jump right back into the house.
4: Well, I gotta be getting along. So long, Bismuth.
5: So long, Rankin. Oh, you passed the middle down. Who's that? Who's there?
6: Now, don't get frightened, mister.
5: You don't know me, hussy.
6: No, but I've been watching you sneak out every night. I've been waiting to catch you alone.
5: Now, see here. Now, take your arms away. If you're here with intent to flirt...
6: It says leap year, Daddy, and you're hooked.
5: Oh, yes? Well, 23 for you. If you're playing fast and loose... Stop kissing me.
6: I mean business, honey. This is a proposal.
5: A proposal? Help! Police! A proposal! Help!
2: Hey, what's going on here?
5: This woman's annoying me.
2: Oh, yeah? What's your racket, sister?
6: It's leap year, ain't it?
5: She's been molesting me for half an hour, officer.
6: I'm crazy about him, copper.
2: Never mind him. You're coming with me. Here's the wagon.
6: Are you engaged, officer?
2: No.
6: Well, get in the wagon and you will be.
5: Help! Please!
7: 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Simeon Spavin, prominent veterinarian, says...
8: Us horse doctors can't sign up our patients. We got to trust to luck. I've been horsed out of plenty. The only time I ever got my money, I treated a racehorse for tonsillitis. That horse paid 20-1.
7: Town Hall News shows how contracts for medical attention may work out for average family. The scene, home of Walpole Brink, a white-collar worker.
9: Hello, dear.
3: You're late, Walpole.
9: Yes, dear. The 5:12 was snowbound.
3: Well, supper will be ready in just a minute.
9: I'm starved. Hey, what's new? Any visitors today?
3: The finance man was here about the car. I stalled him.
9: Well, that car's been stalling us ever since we got it. Now we're even.
3: The collectors for the washing machine, the refrigerator called, too.
9: Those guys with their easy payments. I'll show them how easy they are.
3: And the doctor's been here twice. Your appendix payment is overdue.
9: That croaker insisted on taking out my appendix. Now he can hold the bag.
3: Oh, that's probably the doctor now.
9: Let him in. I'm ready for him.
10: Good evening, Mrs. Brink.
3: Oh, come in, Doc.
10: Step in, Max.
11: Okay, Doc.
10: This is my lawyer, Mr. Corpus.
3: How are you, Mr. Corpus?
11: I object.
9: Something tells me this ain't no social call, Doc. What's on your mind?
10: You're way behind with your appendix payments, Mr. Brink.
9: So what?
10: Business is business, Mr. Brink. You signed the contract.
11: It's right here, November 13th. Whereas my appendix is about to be removed, I promise to pay $10 down and $5 weekly until the operation is mine. Signed and sealed, Walpole Brink.
9: So what?
11: When do you intend to pay it, Mr. Brink?
3: Well, not right away. The car and the washing machine came before Walpole's appendix.
9: Yeah. The scar's on me, but the operation's on you. Get it?
10: In other words, you're repudiating your medical contract.
9: Yeah. Now, what are you going to do about it?
11: There's only one thing my client can do about it.
10: Obviously. Hand me my ether can, Corpus.
3: What's the ether for?
9: Yeah, what are you going to do, Doc?
10: I'm going to exercise my rights under Clause 7 of your contract.
3: What's Clause 7?
11: To wit, if you fail to meet your payments, the doctor can reopen his claim.
9: You mean...
10: Exactly. I'm putting back your appendix.
1: So much for the Town Hall News, ladies and gentlemen. And in just a minute, we'll have something for you in the way of local trivia.
2: Did you say in just a minute, Fred?
1: Well, about a minute, Harry. I wouldn't sell my soul for a few seconds.
2: Well, now, that's just my point, Fred. I'd like to bet that there isn't one person in 100 listening in right now who can tell how long a minute really is.
1: Well, I'd even forget my Puritan upbringing long enough to bet on that, Harry.
2: All right. Now, wait a minute. Don't any of you look at your watches now. Peter, you give me a starting signal, and when any of you think I've talked a minute, you stop me. Okay, Peter. Now, a minute's a pretty short time, but in even less than a minute, you can start getting after one of the most annoying things that can happen to you, a cold. And you can do it by taking Sal Hepatica, 2 teaspoonfuls in a glass of water. Because when you have a cold, there are 2 things you want to get after right away. First, the wastes in your body, and second, the acid in your system that encourages your cold. And Sal Hepatica is the mineral salt laxative that gets after both. It not only rids your body of waste, but it also combats acidity. And that's something no ordinary laxative does. So just remember, at the first sign of a cold, 2 teaspoonfuls of Sal Hepatica.
1: I think the minute's up, Harry.
2: No, Fred, it was less than 40 seconds.
1: Really?
2: See, I told you. Ladies and gentlemen, it took less than 40 seconds to remind you of something many people have been remembering for 40 years. Sal Hepatica, for the smile of health.

0: Peter Van Steeden and the Ipana Troubadours have just played I've Got My Fingers Crossed. Now, ladies and gentlemen, on Sunday morning, Deacon Bohr will preach here at the hall. The deacon's sermon will be Skiing on the Sabbath, or Are Our American Girls Backsliding on Their Weekend? Quiet, quiet, please. If that's some carnival man trying to open a peep show, there won't be a peep out of you if I come down there.
1: Hello.
0: Well, sir, as I live and wonder whether this jumping in my vest is hope springing eternal or just another heart attack, if it isn't Portland.
1: Yes, Papa sent me out to buy a mousetrap, and that got me thinking about cheese.
0: I know, and thinking about cheese reminded you of me. What does Papa want with a mousetrap?
1: Well, last night he heard mice pacing up and down in the pantry.
0: Mice pacing up and down? Mice don't go stomping around people's pantries. A mouse generally sneaks in, eats his fill, and then quietly falls asleep.
1: Yes, but our mice are eating Mama's coffee, and it keeps them awake.
0: Really? Keeps them awake nights, huh? Just don't leave a mouse hanging suspended there in time, you know. It says it keeps them awake nights, right?
1: Right.
0: If I ever build a... Say, that mouse might go on for generations, the unknown mouse hanging in midair because you didn't tell how long he'd been asleep. If I ever build a house, I'm going to put in rubber walls.
1: To keep out mice?
0: You bet. The mouse gnaws through a rubber wall, and as soon as he comes out on the other side, the hole snaps together behind him.
1: And then what?
0: When the mouse turns around and sees the hole is gone, he thinks he's hexed. It unbalances him mentally. You don't need a trap.
1: I couldn't get a trap. The man's running us his cat till he gets some in.
0: A cat, hey? Well, after looking at your father all these years, another puss around the house ought to be a relief.
1: Oh, I get it. Well, this cat will get results. He's pretty tough.
0: How tough is he?
1: He went down to the Roxy Theater yesterday, and Mickey Mouse is in lights. This cat spit out the word mouse bulb by bulb.
0: Say, pretty tough. We had a cat tougher than that, though.
1: How tough was your cat?
0: He thought Joe Brown's mouth was a rat hole. He sat down beside it two nights while Joe was asleep and dared Joe's tonsils to come out.
1: Gosh, I ought to tell Papa about your cat.
0: Yes, and you'd better run along home now before you forget the details.
1: Oh, no, I've got important business here
0: oh,
1: first.
0: Oh, not here.
2: Miss Trill!
0: No.
2: Yes, Bobby, I'm ready. Come on up, Papa.
3: Yes, Miss Trill. I can't stay long, though. What's that hanging out of your collar, mister?
0: What are you laughing at, yokel?
3: Oh, that's your face. I didn't know what it was till your mouth opened.
1: Herman's a mailman, Mr. Allen.
0: A mailman? I've never seen a mailman with five bags before.
1: Herman only has one bag, Mr. Allen.
0: What one bag? He's got two in the knees of his pants, one under each eye, and a bag on his back. Five bags.
2: Herman is with me, young man.
1: And Miss Shrill is a Stratton soloist, Mr. Allen.
3: And you can say that again, Porty.
1: All right. Miss Shrill is a Stratton soloist, Mr. Allen.
0: Now, wait a minute. You can unsay it again as far as I'm concerned. What's a Scranton soloist?
2: Young man, I'm studying voice through the mail.
0: Well, if you're giving a recital at the post office, thanks for the warning.
3: There, now, mind your fancy talk, stupid. I'm apt to cool off and gel all over you.
0: Oh. Old man Quiver, hey?
1: Oh, stop, Mr. Allen. Miss Shrill wants to sing for you.
2: Indeed, I'm simply dying to dash off a chanson. I distinctly hear opportunity knocking.
0: After you sing, you'll hear a knocking that'll make you think the four Marx brothers are at the door with their arms full of woodpeckers.
3: Oh, I wouldn't say that.
0: You don't have to say it. I've already said it.
3: He'll fool you. I was pretty disgusted when I delivered her first lesson.
2: Oh, remember, Herman. I meet her on the house for 2 whole months.
1: When did you really get going, Miss Shrill?
3: Well, in the spring of 33, I brought her first scale. It was a special delivery.
2: Oh, fun symphonic memories. Do, re, mi, fa, sol, la, sol. What comes after solo, Herman?
0: Plexus.
3: No, it's It's Tito.
2: Oh, yes. Oh, fickle memory. Tea. You know my tea was always weak.
1: Weak tea always tastes like rainwater to
0: you
1: me.
0: You keep out of this, Morgan. Keep out of this argument.
2: Now, let me see. When did I stop my pear-shaped tone, Thelma?
3: In January 34, it was. The flap was open on your lesson. I remember I peeked.
1: What are pear-shaped tones, Miss Shrill?
2: Why, these, dear girl. Ooh.
0: If those are pear-shaped, the stem of that pear is caught in your larynx.
1: Miss Shrill spent months at her Aunt Auntie's and her obligatos.
3: Yes, and I was delivering shirt those to the house along. I was beginning to feel like the laundry man.
2: Oh, yes. A correspondent school singer would be lost without her mailman. Herman always accompanies me at my recitals.
3: Yep, and I got my flute right here.
1: Gosh, that's good, Herman.
3: Yeah, I know it. You never guess it, though. But I learned the flute through the mail, too.
0: You should play it through the mail, second class.
1: Can you sing that opera, Wagner Wheels, Miss Shrill?
2: No. No opera party. I have a symphonic yen.
3: I'm ready, Miss Shrill. Name your weapon.
2: I shall do Ho, the Gentle Lark.
1: Oh, that's swell. I know that. Ho, ho, and it comes out lark.
0: Stop it. Stop it, Portland. That may be lark to you, but it's off-key sparrow to me.
2: Very well, I'm ready, Herman. The Gentle Lark and pizzicato, if you please.

0: Just a minute. Now, I'm no bird lover, but you can't do that to a lark in here.
1: Why, I haven't even started. The lark was barely off the ground. I can't really sing it in full flight.
0: Well, let's skip the singing and get right down to your full flight.
1: Oh, this is insubordination. Granton will hear about this, Mr. Allen.
0: You bet Granton will. And Miss Shrill... Miss Shrill's next recital will be given at the Dead Letter Office. And this slow leak with his pizzicato here.
2: Open your mouth again, Cat, and you'll take this flute internally.
1: Oh, boy, the pump's...
3: This channel is currently offline for essential maintenance and will be back as soon as possible. Please check back soon.

0: gentlemen. That was the Town Hall Quartet who have just sung, or which has just sang, or say, Harry, my erudite friend, which is correct?
1: Well, now, Fred, what you obviously need is an intelligence test.
0: An intelligence test? Why doesn't somebody tell me these things?
1: No, now, wait a minute. Just concentrate, Fred. I'll ask you three questions, you see, and if you get just one of them right, you get 100%.
0: Sounds like a shell game to me, but proceed, Professor.
1: All right. Now, what, for instance, is the population of Bindin?
0: What, for instance, is Bindin?
1: Why, Fred, Bindin is a city in French Indochina with a population of 74,000.
0: You know, I thought it was Gunga Din's brother all the time. What's the next one?
1: Who did Louis XIV marry and how many children did he have?
0: Who did he marry and how... Who do you think I am, a peeping Tom?
1: All right, Fred, we'll skip that one. Now, here's your last chance.
0: And if it's another Bindin...
1: No, it isn't. Now think, Fred. What toothpaste comes in a red and yellow striped tube and makes your gums firmer and your teeth lovelier?
0: That's more like it. All I have to say is I panna and I get 100%. Is that right?
1: Right, Fred. All anyone has to say is I panna for 100% more attractive smile. For if you'll just massage a little pleasant-tasting eye panna into your gums every time you brush your teeth with it, you'll have firmer, healthier gums and brighter, more sparkling teeth. So remember, eye panna for the smile of beauty.
0: Come to the Mighty Allen Art Players, ladies and gentlemen. The first actors to discover that no matter which one of Shakespeare's plays they presented, it turned out to be much ado about nothing. Tonight, these boll weevils in the field of drama present a modern mystery playlet entitled Mumbo, or Who Stole the Elephant, from Billy Nose's finale. Overture, Peter.
2: 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Calling Detective One Long Pan. Robbery at Hippodrome Theater. Two elephants stolen. Mumbo matinee may be postponed. Calling Detective One Long Pan. Proceed to Hippodrome Theater.
0: I don't know.
3: One of you is Billy Nose.
4: I'm Nose, officer.
3: I'm Detective Muldoon. What's going on here?
4: My two elephants, Mumbo and Gumbo, have been stolen. Didn't you get my report at headquarters?
3: We got a report, but the chief couldn't spell elephants. He wrote down two lost elks. I just raided the Elks Club.
4: Oh, this is terrible. My show is ruined.
3: Now, cool off, Nose. This mystery's as good as solved. I'm only prologue. I've called in One Long Pan. Speak of the devil, here he is now.
5: Hi-ho, everybody. Greeting, salutation. Long Pan here to solve mystery. Who is missing?
3: This is Mr. Nose.
5: Oh, Mr. Nose missing? Here he is. Mystery solved.
4: I'm not missing. It's my two elephants, Mumbo and Gumbo. They were stolen from the theater during the night.
3: That's right, Long Pan. They disappeared into thin air.
5: No. Elephant may disappear, but they are never seen. Who saw elephant last?
6: I saw him in finale.
3: Who are you, Flapper?
6: I'm Gloria Fluff, the leading lady.
5: Leading lady? You lead elephant home after show?
6: Indeed not. I went home alone.
4: Why, yes. I know Miss Fluff. She wouldn't go out with an elephant.
5: Aesop say, chorus girl burlesque show, many times seen with trunk. Oh, very good, very good. Exceptional. Good, good.
3: Okay, now keep your mind on the case, Long Pan.
4: Yes, I've got 100 bad jokes in the show, but only two elephants.
5: Maybe elephant walk out on bad joke, Mr. Noah.
4: No, the elephants couldn't walk out. The stage doorman was here all night.
3: Yeah? Where is this doorman? We'll grill him.
4: In the green room, right through here.
5: Yeah, very good, very good.
4: Oh, look at him. He's dead to the world.
3: Yeah, it smells as though he's been drinking shellac.
5: Aesop say, man who drinks shellac have beautiful finish.
3: Come on, snap out of it, buddy. Come on, wake up.
1: Yeah, what's the matter?
7: Oh, hello, Mr. Nose.
4: Wake up, Joe. Mumbo and Gumbo have been stolen.
5: You say elephant napper nap elephants last night?
7: No, I didn't see nothing.
5: You come clean, Joe. Last night you drink too much. Pass out. See elephant and sleep.
7: That's right, I saw four elephants. Two of them was Lavender.
5: So you say you open stage door. Tell Lavender elephant to scram, no?
7: That's right, I did.
5: I tell you.
3: And Mumbo and Gumbo must have scrammed too, Mr. Nose.
4: But they couldn't get out of the theater, Muldoon. They were tied.
5: Mr. Nose, like somebody filched elephant. Pay a larceny. Long Pan got hunch. Use telephone.
4: Oh, well, here's a phone right here, Long Pan, an outside line.
5: Thank you. Hello? Hello? You give me Blind 9, Toto 66.
8: Hello?
5: Hello, this Republican in club?
8: Yes, who is this, Herb?
5: No. Herb out of town. Detective One Along Pan speaking. You got elephant there?
8: No, we Republicans lost our elephant last election. They got our goat, too.
7: Any luck, Long Pan?
5: No. Discover new mystery. Goat missing, too.
3: Now, one mystery at a time, Long Pan.
7: Yes, let's find my elephants first.
5: A happy suggestion. Long Pan, look at elephant bed. Maybe find clue.
7: Well, it's right out here, Long Pan.
3: Let's go.
5: Very good.
7: Now, here's the corner. They were tied to these stakes.
5: Sure. Elephant gone, but melody linger on. Aesop say, Gesundheit, Muldoon.
3: It's that hay, Long Pan. I always sneeze around hay. I got hay fever.
5: Hay fever very bad. Make nose run like a day clock.
3: I got it awful. I can smell hay a mile away.
5: Mile away? Excellent, Muldoon. Your sneeze will solve mystery.
7: This mystery's not to be sneezed at, Long Pan. What's Muldoon's hay fever got to do with my missing elephant?
5: Elephant eat hay. With hay fever, Muldoon will smell hay on elephant breath. You see?
3: Come on, now, get me away from this hay.
7: Yes, here. Long Pan, what's our next move?
5: We all go out and sleep in toto. Stop at every door. Muldoon sneeze, we suspect hay in house. Definitely knock on door. Let's go.
7: Long Pan, this won't work.
5: You keep muffler on, Mr. Lowe's. We catch guilty party. You try this house, Muldoon. Take a big inhale. You catch clue?
3: No, there's no hay here.
7: How about this house?
5: You inhale. Encore, Muldoon.
3: No. Hey, wait a minute. Me nose tickles.
5: You check, Muldoon. Both nostrils. You see, very good. Hey, positively. I ring bell.
7: If my elephants are only here, I can still give the matinee.
6: Well, what is it?
5: You steal two elephants, madam?
6: Go away, you Chinese stew. I'll call a cop.
5: Chinese stew. I am officer, madam. Who lives here?
6: Mr. Brew.
7: What's his first name, lady?
6: Hayward. Good day.
5: Oh, you bad boy. Bad boy, Muldoon. You'll give One Long Pan bum steer.
3: Well, I'm sorry, Long Pan. That hay and Hayward fooled me.
7: Yeah, if we pass the courthouse, he'll sneeze at the habeas corpus.
5: You'll keep obesity, Peltown, Mr. Nose. Okay, Muldoon. Next house. You inhale here.
3: Okay.
7: This is probably Lenny Hayton's place.
5: Quiet, Nose. Long Pan, Ling Bell.
3: It's pretty strong here, Long Pan.
7: Somebody's coming.
6: Well, what is it?
5: I am one detective, One Along Pan, madam.
6: I don't need no Long Pan. My icebox drains itself.
5: Very funny, madam. But beside point, have you seen two elephants, madam?
6: Why, no.
5: You stand back, lady. We search house and them alone.
6: Well, of all the nerves.
7: Yeah, this is the parlor. They're not in here.
5: Very good. Do you inhale, Muldoon?
3: My nose tells me it's in that room, Long Pan.
5: One strike, madam. Oh. Long Pan, investigate that room.
6: Oh, you can't go in there. No.
3: She's fainted.
5: Women always faint at crucible moments. Stand back. Long Pan, open door.
7: Mambo!
3: Gumbo! Say, what do you know? Both elephants is here. Great work, Long Pan.
5: Long Pan, many times insolvent, but never fail.
7: I'll get Mumbo and Gumbo back to the theater. Come on, Mumbo.
3: We'll be on later, Nose. Soon as we pinch this dame.
6: Oh, where am I?
5: You see, lady, come too. Elephant passing even revived dead man.
3: You're under arrest, lady.
5: You're still elephant, lady. We catch you with trunk down.
6: Yes, I took them. The Hippodrome stage door was open this morning. I had to have those two elephants.
3: You had to have two elephants, lady? For what?
6: My husband brought home a book. It was so big, I was afraid it would fall over and kill us both.
5: Mystery solved. You need two elephants for bookends.
3: What book would need elephants for bookends?
5: Very simple. Anthony Edwards.
0: And now that the mighty Alan R. players are bedded down for the evening, we have a mighty afterpiece for you, ladies and gentlemen, with a cast of 60,000 and two players. The scene, a sports arena. The 60,000. And now, the other two players.
7: Boy, did you ever see such a quick knockout?
9: Huh? What?
10: Oh, didn't you see that right to the kid's jaw?
9: No, I wasn't looking.
10: Well, for Pete's sake, where were you looking at?
9: That girl over there.
10: Oh,
9: boy, what a smile.
1: Well, now, maybe the smile was a knockout, too. Most smiles are, if the teeth they frame are brilliant and sparkling. Just brushing them with toothpaste, though, isn't enough. For in the words of a prominent dentist...
10: Our teeth are seldom white and brilliant if our gums are soft and tender. And we're often so lazy in the matter of chewing. And we eat so many soft, creamy foods that our gums lose their tone and condition.
1: That is when Pink Toothbrush warns us our gums are tender and need exercise. And there's an easy and pleasant way to give it to them. 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Make them strong and healthy. And at the same time, you'll have cleaner, whiter, brighter teeth. Just ask anyone who uses it if it isn't well worth remembering Ipana for the smile of beauty. Ladies and gentlemen, Town Hall continues immediately after your station announcement.

0: We're back in Town Hall, friends, and you've just heard Peter Van Steeden and the Ipana Troubadours play Got a Brand New Suit with a vocal chorus for the Town Hall Quartet. Now here's Fred with a new group of anxious and eager amateurs. Let's give them a real Town Hall reception.
1: Thank you. Yes, ladies and gentlemen, Uncle here, Jim, is here tonight again with his wards, and our amateurs are going to compete this evening for a first prize of $50 and a week's engagement at the Roxy Theater in New York City, and a second prize of $25 in cash. Now, you folks here in the town hall will select the winners. Your applause after each act will be registered on the Johns Manville applause machine here on the stage, and the three acts receiving the highest applause ratings will be called back later for your final vote. Now, first tonight, I am happy to have you meet four boys from Waterbury, Connecticut. The ABC Quartet, Wilfred Greenblatt, Daniel Barrett, Henry Gauthier, and Dick Brown. Is that right, boys?
2: That's right.
1: From Waterbury, Connecticut, eh? Before we get started, what is ABC, the ABC Quartet? What does ABC stand for?
2: It stands for All Brass City.
1: Oh, All Brass City. I thought it might have been another government project out that I didn't understand about. There was another famous quartet a few years back. Did you know the Elm City Four?
2: I know Jim Carty and...
1: Jim Carty and...
2: Harry Morrissey.
1: They both come from up in Connecticut, don't they?
2: That's right.
1: That was a fine quartet and played many seasons in White Scandals.
2: That's right.
1: What is Jim doing now?
2: Jim's running an inn up in Newington.
1: An inn? Is that a high class... Just what is he running up there?
2: Well,
1: define that inn.
2: It's a roadhouse, more or less. Dining and dancing. And
1: oh, I heard it was a diner. I thought you were just putting on a nail there. I thought you were making the place a little bigger in conversation for Jim up there.
2: Well, they've made it bigger since you've been up there. Perhaps.
1: Well, that's fine. I was glad to hear that he was on the wagon originally. Now, he's branched out into a roadhouse. That's swell. Well, Waterbury is a very fine city, the home of Yale University. Oh, no, it isn't.
2: That's New Haven.
1: That's right. New Haven is the home of Yale University. Well, I have one of those 10-cent maps, and on my map, Yale goes over into Waterbury. It's very embarrassing. Well, boys, what are you going to sing?
2: Tiger Rag.
1: The Tiger Rag, the ABC Quartet. Thank you.

0: boom, boom, boom, boom.
1: There's no place for Melanie Blaine.
2: Don't ever do that.
1: You don't know, no. Hands are blown up. Here, the tiger has been slain.
3: Oh, you nasty tiger.
1: Whipping hard.

0: for me that frowning tiger Frank.
1: That was the ABC Quartet, ladies and gentlemen, from Waterbury, Connecticut. And now I would like to have you meet Miss Elena Bendo and Miss Dorothy Edmonds. Good evening, girls.
2: Good evening.
1: Which is which, may I ask? Who is Miss...
2: I'm guilty of being Dorothy Edmonds.
1: You're Dorothy Edmonds, and you are...
2: Elena Bendo.
1: Well, you see, now, there's only one of me, fortunately, so you girls won't be confused. Is this your home, Miss Bendo?
2: No, this isn't. My home is in Cleveland, Ohio.
1: Cleveland, is it really? And Miss Edmonds?
2: I'm from Edmonton, Alberta, Canada.
1: Oh, from Alberta. That's I worked there many years ago on the Pantages Time.
2: Pantages Theater?
1: I guess you were too young then, though, to be going. what are you girls? You don't mind if I ask you what you're doing in New York, do you?
2: No.
1: What are you doing?
2: Well, I am studying in the hopes of being a singer and working as a sales lady on the side.
1: You're studying music, voice?
2: Yes,
1: yeah.
2: They both are.
1: Well, that's swell. What do you? What is your ultimate ambition? To sing in the radio or in the theater or where?
2: Both radio or opera, either one.
1: Oh, opera too.
2: Hopes of it.
1: Oh, well, that's fine. I think that anyone with the talent and ability and stick-to-itiveness is very important if you're going to attain your ambition. You have to stick to anything if you're going to be a success. Unless, of course, you're selling porous plasters, and then your success will depend upon someone else sticking to it. Well, what are you girls going to sing?
2: The Huguet Waltz.
1: The Hugo... The what?
2: The Huguet Waltz from The Vagabond King.
1: Oh, thank you very much.

0: you very much. That was Miss Eleanor Bendo and Miss Dorothy Edmonds. And now Uncle Jim is crowding me here with the table. What is the table for, Uncle Jim? Oh, this is Tommy Dunn. Am I right?
1: That's right, Fred.
0: Tommy Dunn from Broad Channel, New York, ladies and gentlemen. Where's Broad Channel? Uncle Jim, now don't confuse the thing. Tommy and I'll get along all right. Uncle Jim is fixing a table and a harmonica I see there. How old are you, Tommy?
2: 18.
0: 18, really?
2: Yes.
0: Where is Broad Channel?
2: It's out near the Rockaways.
0: Out near the Rockaways,
2: yes.
0: Eh? You go to school?
2: Yes.
0: You go to school out there?
2: Yes.
0: You do, huh?
2: Yes.
0: You look with the sweater on with this large C. What does that C stand for?
2: That stands for the Broad Channel Cardinals, our club.
0: Oh, a football team, is it?
2: Everything.
0: Oh, it's everything.
2: Everything.
0: Well, you don't play all these things at the same time, do you?
2: Sometimes.
0: Uncle Jim told me that you're interested in boxing. Is that right?
2: Yes, that's right.
0: He told me also that you expect to go enter the Golden Glove contest this year.
2: Yes, that's right.
0: You do, really?
2: Yes.
0: What's your weight?
2: 118.
0: 118, huh? I used to think I was quite a boxer years ago. Got monotonous, though. I finally gave it up. Every time I boxed, I was in the rope so much, people thought it was a rodeo. They went home during the set. I'd like to try out. Do you mind if I try out some of your defense there to see if you're ready for the Golden Glove? What's your defense for a left jab, say?
2: My left hand.
0: Your left hand comes up. And a left hook?
2: A right hand.
0: A right hand. And the uppercut?
2: Well, let me try.
0: All right. No, we'll end it. You see, in all of my fighting, I never had to bother. I just threw one punch and then landed.
2: Can I take off my sweater now? I can't work on my
0: Yes,
2: sweater.
0: Go ahead. Tommy has to take off his sweater. Now, as I understand it, he's going to play the harmonica standing on your head or your hands. Which is it? On your hands, sir. We have a table here and a little book. I might as well tell you the book is the Economy Cookbook. I mean, the mouth organ is set on the side of the book. I guess that's in case Tommy gets hungry while he's doing the trick. He opens that up and reads a recipe. He's going to play the harmonica standing on his hands. All right, Tommy.

0: Dunn playing a harmonica standing on his hands. Thank you very much, Tommy. And now, ladies and gentlemen, Charles Chancer from Brooklyn. Mr. Chancer, how are you?
1: How you doing, Mr. Allen?
0: Allen is my name. You are a pianist and a songwriter, is that right?
1: That's right.
0: Have you written many numbers?
1: I've written several numbers, yes.
0: Have you? Had any published yet?
1: I've had the good fortune to have one published, the song I'm going to play.
0: How long after you had written it was the song published?
1: Well, about a year and a half.
0: Year and a half, eh? Must have had a lot of merit to have the publishing postponed that long. Look at that song, the music goes round and whatever it is, you know that?
1: And round.
0: The fellas who wrote that was published right away, I understand. The fellas who wrote it didn't even have time to, they ran out of words before they got to the middle of it. They had to put in some ho-ho-hos there or something. I guess they put the hoes in so they'd have a sock number. That was probably the... What are you going to play for us, Mr. Chancer?
1: The song is called After Dark.
0: After Dark. Your own original composition, huh?
1: That's right.
0: Well, you go right ahead. I will do a Highland Fling here at the microphone, pending television. I'll see how it... I'll probably win the contest with my fling. Thank you.

0: Thank you, Charles. That was Charles Chancer of Brooklyn playing his own composition After Dark. And now, ladies and gentlemen, a tiny little lady, Miss Eleanor Freeze. Is that right, Miss Freeze?
1: That's right.
0: Rather a frosty name, isn't it? Would you mind speaking up? Gosh, how tall are you?
1: I'm as tall as Mary Pickford, Mr. Allen.
0: As tall as...
1: 4'9".
0: 4'9", hey?
1: Yes.
0: Eleanor Freeze, it looks as though you had settled down during the course of freezing there. What are you going to... you have musical chimes. That's an odd-looking instrument, isn't it?
1: Yes.
0: It's sort of a xylophone with bells in place of the wooden top. Is that a well-known instrument? Is it something that you worked out yourself?
1: No, it's something that my dad brought home from Europe.
0: Oh, from Europe, huh?
1: He's not living now. He bought them for my 4th birthday. And he died before I was 5, so he never heard me play them.
0: Well, that's too bad. You've kept them ever since, huh?
1: Yes, I have.
0: Have you practiced on them ever since you've been 4?
1: Well, since I'm about 5 or 6.
0: Well, that's fine. I was a little worried when Uncle Jim told me that you played the chimes. I thought that we'd have to ask the studio audience to follow you up in some belfry to see how it was done. But fortunately, you have the portable chime. So I'm going to ask you, what selection are you going to play?
1: I'm playing the glowworm.
0: The glowworm. Thank you very much.

0: Freese, F-R-I-E-S-E. And now, ladies and gentlemen, for Miss Freese, we go to Miss Lillian... Pardon me, what is...
1: Freese.
0: From Miss Freese to Miss Lillian Freezer. out of the frying pan into the Freezer, huh? And you are from the Bronx, Miss Freezer?
1: Yes.
0: You are a singer, huh?
1: Yes.
0: How did you ever get down from the Bronx tonight? With dog sled or something?
1: No.
0: I heard the snow is pretty deep up there, is it?
1: Yes.
0: It is. Where do you live?
1: East Bronx, Prospect Avenue.
0: Oh, Prospect Avenue. You know, I heard the snow was so deep up there around 159th Street that some boys made a snowman on the sidewalk there, and one of the put a broom in the snowman's hand, and one of those WPA executives came along and handed the snowman a check yesterday afternoon. He thought he was working on a project up there, just a little confused. Well, what are you going to sing, Miss Freezer? Miss Freezer, I beg your pardon.
1: Eeny, meeny, miny, moe.
0: Eeny, meeny, miny, moe. Thank you.

0: was Miss Lillian Prizer. Thank you very much. And that completes our amateur contest for tonight, ladies and gentlemen. And while I look at the applause machine, I'm going to ask Harry to take the microphone in hand and say a few words. Harry.
1: Ladies and gentlemen, for the many letters of appreciation you've written Fred in Portland, they are sincerely grateful. And for the many friendly letters you've written us about the two products that make these hours of smiles possible every Wednesday, we are deeply grateful. Thank you all for remembering I, Panna, for the smile of beauty, and Sal Hepatica for the smile of health. I, Panna, Sal Hepatica.

0: Peter. All right, Peter, thanks very much. You ready, Fred?
1: Yes, Harry. Ladies and gentlemen, the applause meter divulges that your applause has been heaviest for the following acts. The ABC Quartet, Tommy Dunn, and Miss Eleanor Freeze. Now, I'm going to ask Harry to hold his fragile mitt, spelled M-I-T-T, over the heads of these boys and girls. And as I call the names, I'm going to ask you to kindly applaud once again for your winners. Are you ready, Harry?
0: All ready, Fred.
1: Now, first, the four boys who are so kind are kind enough to come down from Waterbury, Connecticut, the ABC Quartet. Next, the young man who played the harmonica, standing on his hands, the boy from Broad Channel, down near the Rockaways, Master Tommy Dunn. And then the young lady who played the glowworm on her musical chimes, Miss Eleanor Freeze. Thank you. Now, what does the machine say, Harry? Just a second. We had to come at such a distance, ladies and gentlemen, that the winner came in a relay from the machine to Uncle Jim to Harry Von Zell, and here it is. The first prize, $50 in cash and a week's engagement at the Roxy Theater in New York City, goes to the young gentleman who exemplified the fine art of playing the mouth organ through standing on his hands, Tommy Dunn, with a decibel rating of 76. The second prize, $25 in cash, goes to the young lady with the musical chimes, Miss Eleanor Freeze. Thank you. I'm sorry that we all couldn't win, but thank you for coming and better luck next time. Thank you. This is Fred Allen saying goodnight, ladies and gentlemen, and inviting you to another hour of smiles next Wednesday evening at the Old Town Hall. Portland, the Mighty Allen Art Players, Peter Van Steen, the Ipana Troubadours, the Town Hall Quartet, and another group of high-test amateurs. We'll all be looking for you, so don't forget, this is Fred Allen saying goodnight.

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0: to present Arthur Lowe, John LeMessurier, and Clive Dunn in Dad's Army. Is There Honey Still for Tea? Featuring John Lorre, Arnold Ridley, and Ian Lavender, with this week's guests, Joan Cooper and Fraser Carr. Here is the news, and this is John Snagg reading it. By August 1942, the war is not going too well for Britain and her allies. The Eighth Army once again is in retreat in North Africa. In the Atlantic, U-boats continue to take an appalling toll of merchant shipping. On the Russian front, the devastation of Stalingrad has begun, while closer to home, the Allied raid on Dieppe is repulsed with heavy losses. Despite these setbacks, life goes on. And at Swallow's Bank in Warmington-on-Sea, Sergeant Wilson and Private Pike are hard at work in the manager's office.
1: Oh, dear.
2: What's the matter, Uncle Arthur? Huh? Aren't you feeling very well?
1: What? Well, got a bit of a headache, that's all.
2: Oh. Look,
1: Frank, you're making an awful noise with that pen.
2: Oh, I've got to interrupt the ledger, haven't I?
1: Yes.
2: No, fussy Mr. Manry needs.
1: Yes, I know, but can't you do it a bit more quietly? I mean, you use another nib or something.
2: The only nib I've got. They're very difficult to get. There is a war on, you know.
1: Yes, I know.
2: Anyhow, if you've got a headache, it's your own fault. By the time we finish supper, it's always so late you never leave our house until I've gone to bed. And then you're back early for breakfast before I'm awake.
1: All right, Frank, you know, I have to come round to your house for all my meals, you know. You see, your mother keeps my ration book.
2: I know that, but what I can't understand is I never hear you leave and I never hear you come back in the morning.
1: Well, I let myself in and out very quietly.
2: You don't do anything else very quietly.
1: Frank, would you just stop it, please? Just keep quiet and stop it. Stop it, will you, please?
2: Do you know your trouble, Uncle Arthur? You're not getting enough sleep. Well, tonight, I'm not going to bed until you've gone home. I shall just push out the door myself if I have to. After all, it's for your own good.
1: Yes, all right. Well, thank you very much. It's very thoughtful of you.
3: Right, my man. Just to bring it in here.
4: Right, you are, Governor.
3: Morning, Wilson.
5: Morning, Frank.

0: Morning, Miss Manning.
1: Good heavens. What on earth have you got there, sir?
2: This, Wilson, is the new door for my office.
1: Oh, really? How awfully nice.
2: Do you realize that it's 3 months since this bank was bombed? I can't tell you how many applications I've put in for a new door. Confounded red tape. Pass me my nameplate, Pike, would you? It's under the desk.
0: Yes, Mr. Manry. Here you are.
2: Thank you. Look at that, Wilson. My name in gleaming gold letters.
1: It's very impressive, sir.
2: I can't wait to see it back in its rightful place on my office door.
1: Yes, it's rather a plain door, isn't it?
2: This isn't the actual door, Wilson.
1: Ah.
2: No. This is just the wrapping paper they put round it to protect the panelling.
1: Oh, I see.
2: I mean, they'd hardly give me, the manager of the bank, a door made of paper. Do use your intelligence, Wilson. Right, my man, you can take the paper wrapping off.
3: What paper wrapping? This is the door.
2: It's made of paper.
3: Oh, that's right. Tar paper, to be exact. Standard government issue to replace doors in bond offices.
2: I can't screw my nameplate to a door made of paper.
0: You could stick it on.
2: Be quiet, Pike. Get back to your counter.
0: Yes, sir.
2: This is monstrous. I shall complain to head office.
3: Oh, there's no use going on at me, Governor. Now, do you want me to hang it or not?
2: Oh, very well, yes. Get on with it.
3: All right, you are. It won't take a second.
2: Wilson. How am I supposed to see important clients in an office with a paper door?
1: Yeah, well, they have paper doors in Japan.
2: What's that got to do with it?
1: Well, I've really no idea.
2: Well, how are people going to knock on it?
1: Well, you could put up a notice saying, don't knock, cough.
2: I'm not having people coughing and spluttering outside my door. Just a minute. I say, you.
3: Yeah?
2: That door's got holes in it.
3: Oh, don't you worry, Governor. I'll soon fix that. Got any stamp paper, sonny?
0: Yeah, of course. Hold on. Hang on. I'll test them up for you. Here you are.
3: Tom. Now, I'll just give it a lick. I'll stick a bit here and a bit there. There you are, Governor. As good as new.
2: I can't have white spots all over my door.
3: Blimey, you're a fussy little beggar, aren't you?
0: Hey, perhaps if we stuck stamps all over the holes instead, you could have all different colours, couldn't you?
2: Hi.
0: Yeah?
2: Stop being silly. I thought I told you to get back to your counter.
0: Yes, Mr. Manning.
3: Right, Governor, your door's fixed, so I'll be off now.
2: Very well. And close it behind you, will you?
3: Right, you are.
1: You know, sir, in an odd sort of way, that door looks quite attractive.
2: Nothing attractive about it. Looks a mess.
0: Excuse me, Mr. Manreen.
2: Yes, what is it, Pike?
0: The Colonel's here to see you.
2: Ask him to come in, will you?
0: Yes, Mr. Manreen. Mr. Manreen, we'll see you now.
3: Thank you. Good morning, Manreen. Wilson.
2: Good morning, sir. Good morning, sir.
3: I must say I like your new door. Japanese style, isn't it? It looks most attractive. I like a man who's not afraid to be adventurous with his decor.
2: Yes. Well, I always say, one must move with the times.
3: Exactly. Oh, I'm sorry to barge in like this, but I'm afraid I've got some bad news for you. It's about Mr. Godfrey.
2: Oh, dear. I hope you're not going to tell me that he's too old to stay in the platoon. Godfrey may be getting on a bit, but he's very useful to us. He's a sort of father figure for the younger men to lean on.
1: As long as they don't lean on him too heavily.
2: I meant him most...
1: Beg your pardon.
2: When the bullets start flying, you won't find Godfrey throwing himself into a funk hole.
1: No. He'd have to take his time with his rheumatics.
3: Oh, well, don't worry. It's nothing to do with his being in the Home Guard. He lives at Cherry Tree Cottage, doesn't he?
2: That's right.
1: Yes, it is. It's a lovely little place. Thatched roof, white fence, a garden full of hollyhocks and roses. Just like a picture on a chocolate box, you know. Whenever I pass that lovely little cottage, I stop and I say to myself, well, there it is. This is what we're fighting for. Well, I do.
2: I couldn't have put it better myself. Well, thank you so
3: much. Yes, it is what we're fighting for. But unfortunately, it's got to come down.
2: Come down?
3: Yes. A new fighter aerodrome is being built, and Godfrey's cottage will be right in the middle of it.
2: Well, can't anything be done?
3: Oh, no, I'm afraid not. It's vital for the war effort. He'll get compensation, of course, but I thought it might be better if you were to tell him yourself. Then he won't get such a shock when he gets the official notice. Well, I won't take up any more of your time. Cheerio.
2: Right. What are we going to do, Wilson?
1: I don't know, sir. I mean, Godfrey and his sister have lived in that cottage for donkey's years. I mean, I think he was even born there.
2: Yeah. Well, how on earth am I going to tell him? Better get Jones and Fraser over here. Pike! Pike!
4: Come in, Mr. Mannering.
0: Oh, no.
4: Mr. Mannering. Door handle's come off. I can't get in.
2: Come in and stop fooling about, boy.
4: I said the handle's come off.
2: Then I said come in.
4: Oh, very well.
2: Pike! How dare you put your arm through my door?
4: Well, the handle's come off on my side, so I've got to reach through to turn yours, see? There we are.
2: But you've torn a great hole in the door.
4: It's not my fault if they give you a paper door with rotten handles that come off, is it?
2: Don't give that sort of voice to me, boy. I'll talk to you later. Now run across the road. Get Jones and Fraser here at the double.
0: Yes, Mr. Manning.
2: Just look at that door, Wilson. Not been up 10 minutes. It's already in ruins.
1: Yes, well, nothing's made to last these days, is it?
2: It should have lasted more than 10 minutes. Now, what about Godfrey? Only I could do something to help him. I feel this very deeply, you know, Wilson, very deeply.
1: Yes. Well, then why don't you lend him the money to buy another cottage?
2: Ah. I'm afraid I can't allow my personal feelings to interfere with my position as bank manager.
4: Miss Manning!
2: Yeah.
0: Excuse me, Miss Manning.
2: Pike, don't stick your head through the door like that. You're making the hole worse.
4: Well, what else can I do?
2: Don't use your head, boy.
4: I did.
2: That'll do. Now, what is it?
0: Mr. Jones and Mr. Fraser are here, sir.
2: Why didn't you say so?
5: Morning, Mr. Manning. Did you want to see us?
2: Now, just a minute, Jones. I'll open the door. It's a bit... Oh. Handle's come off on this side now. Cheap rubbish. The handle's come off, Jones.
5: Don't worry, Mr. Manning. I'll put my shoulder to it.
2: Oh, I wouldn't do that if I were you. No, no, no. It's only made of...
5: Hey! Good morning, Mr. Manning. I've always wanted to do that ever since I was a lad.
0: It was just like in a circus, Mr. Jones, when the acrobats jump through the paper hoops.
2: Yeah. Well, we're certainly not short of clowns. Send the other one in.
5: You can come through now, Mr. Fraser. I've made an opening.
6: Hey!
2: Look what you've done. You've absolutely ruined my door.
5: Oh, sorry about that, Mr. Manning. I tell you what, I've got some old mutton cloth in my shop. We'll just patch it up with that. Mind you, it's a bit bloodstained.
2: No, thank you. No,
6: I've got an old shroud might do the trick.
2: I don't think so, thank you, Fraser.
6: Oh, suit yourself. None of my customers have ever complained before.
2: Now, I've asked you both along here this morning because I've had some rather disturbing news about Godfrey.
6: Ooh, has he been after Mrs. Prentice again?
2: No, no. Nothing like that at all. Apparently, they're going to build a new aerodrome, and Godfrey's cottage has got to come down to make way for it. And the Colonel has asked me to break the news to him.
5: They can't do that to poor Mr. Godfrey.
6: Ah, at his age, the shock could quite easily kill him. And you'll be responsible. Did you hear what I said? Mr. Mannering, you will be responsible.
2: Yes, all right, all right, all right. Answer that, Wilson, will you, please?
1: All right, sir. Hello? Yeah, Swallow's Bank, yeah, yes. Hello? Oh, Raymond, yes. Yes.
0: What?
2: Look, can we get on, please? Yeah. Now, Jones, Fraser, the situation is
1: this. Well, all right, I'll tell him, Raymond, I'll tell him. Excuse me, sir. Jones, your boy Raymond says that Fraser's boy, Heathcliff, told him very rudely to move the offal queue away from the front of Fraser's funeral parlour.
5: Is that true, Mr. Fraser?
6: Uh-huh. I told him to get him shifted.
5: How dare you interfere with my offal queue?
6: They have no right to queue up in front of my premises. I don't want a lot of fat women gawking in at my window arguing about their points.
5: My offal queue doesn't want to look in your rotten window. It's only got an old iron and a bit of old velvet in it.
6: It's better than your window. All you've got is two plaster pigs with stupid expressions on their faces.
5: Not my fault. I can't get any meat.
2: Look, Jones, Fraser. We're all very busy, so will you please just give me your attention for 2 minutes? As I said, the Colonel has asked me to tell Godfrey, but I feel, well, that is, Sergeant Wilson, I feel it might be better if you, Jones, or you, Fraser, told him. After all, you're both his contemporaries.
6: Uh-huh. What do you mean as you're trying to wriggle out of it?
5: Mr. Mannering is not trying to wriggle out of it. May I remind you that Mr. Mannering is not only a bank manager, he's also our commanding officer and a gentleman. And further... Wait a minute. Mr. Fraser, those two little plaster pigs in my window haven't got stupid expressions on their faces. They got happy laughing faces.
2: Wilson, it's no good. You and I are just going to have to go to Godfrey's cottage tomorrow afternoon and tell him.
1: Well, very well, sir.
2: We shall have to be diplomatic, of course. Mustn't rush in. We shall have to pick the right moment to tell Godfrey.
1: Well, how will we know when that moment is?
0: Hey, in that film, Dangerous Moonlight... Oh. You see, Anton Warbrook had to tell his girlfriend that he was leaving Poland forever, so he played the piano to take her mind off it. Uncle Arthur could do that. He plays the piano very well.
2: I don't think that's very appropriate, Pike. Godfrey's tone deaf anyway. No, on reflection, I think we shall just have to go in there, take the bull by the horns, and grasp the nettle.
0: There aren't any nettles in Mr. Godfrey's garden. And he certainly never let bulls get in and tear up all his lovely flowers.
1: Aren't those roses beautiful?
2: Yes, aren't they?
7: Hello, Mr. Manley. Mr. Wilson. Frank.
0: Afternoon, Mr. Godfrey. Mr. Mannering's got something to tell you.
2: Be quiet.
0: Well, aren't you going to grasp the nettle?
2: Sure, be quiet. Just passing, Godfrey. Thought we'd stop and say hello.
7: How awfully nice of you, sir. You're just in time to join us for tea. Sissy?
8: Yes, Charles, dear?
7: Look who's dropped in for tea.
8: Oh, how very nice. Good afternoon, gentlemen.
0: Afternoon, Miss Godfrey.
7: We should need some more chairs, Sissy.
8: Oh, yes. Well, you talk to your friends, Charles. I'll go and get them.
7: Frank said you were going to tell me something, Mr. Manley. What is it?
2: I was going to tell you, Godfrey, that about... I don't think I've ever seen such beautiful roses.
7: They are lovely, aren't they? As you know, this rose bush was planted by my father over 50 years ago.
1: Tell him quickly and then we can go.
2: Can't go now. We've been asked to stay for tea.
7: You know, I often say to my sister, it doesn't matter what Hitler does, this cottage and this garden with its beautiful roses will always be here. It's what we're fighting for, isn't it?
2: Yes, of course it has got to.
8: Tea's ready.
7: Come along. Let's go and have some tea.
0: Miss Mannering, are you going to tell Mr. Godfrey now or during tea?
2: During tea.
0: Huh?
8: Now, come and sit down, everyone. Will you sit there, Mr. Wilson?
1: Thank you so much.
0: Mr. Mannering, shall I sit next to Mr. Godfrey in case he faints when you tell him?
2: Be quiet, boy, and sit down.
0: Yes, Mr. Mannering.
8: Milk, everyone.
0: Yes, please, Miss Godfrey. Thank you.
7: I hope you like this tea. It's made with water from our own well. That's what made it taste so special. Bread and butter, Frank?
0: Oh, thank you, Mr. Godfrey, yes.
7: That's right. You tuck in. Try some honey. We've got plenty.
0: Oh, I'd love some, yes. Thank you.
7: Mr. Mannering. Bread and butter?
2: No, thank you, Godfrey. I'm not really hungry.
8: Oh, Mr. Mannering, you must have one of my upside-down cakes.
2: Oh, yes, of course. Thank you. It does look nice.
8: You've got it upside down.
2: How very silly of me.
1: I must say, this bread and honey is simply delicious.
7: This bread is baked in our old brick oven. That's what gives it that lovely, crusty taste.
8: And the honey comes from our own bees. They thrive on our flowers.
7: You know, we're almost self-sufficient here. This cottage and garden give us all we need.
0: Mr. Mannering. Are you going to tell him now? It is during tea.
2: After tea, Pike.
0: Huh?
7: More bread and butter. More bread and butter, anyone? Or cake?
2: No, thank you. No, I couldn't eat another thing. That upside-down cake was delicious.
8: More tea, Mr. Wilson?
1: Well, perhaps just half a cup.
8: Oh, yes, right you are.
1: Thank you so much.
8: There you are, then.
1: Thank you. It's awfully nice, you know, the way, isn't it? The sun brings out the lovely red colour on those bricks.
7: Yes, isn't it?
1: Don't you think?
7: The whole place has a sense of permanence. My sister and I always say that this cottage stands for England, don't we?
8: Yes, we do, Charles.
0: Mr. Mannering, it's after tea. You can't wait any longer. You've got to tell him.
2: Yes, you're right, Pike. Godfrey?
7: Yes, Mr. Mannering?
2: The fact is, Godfrey, The fact is that Wilson has something to say to you.
1: So, I can't...
2: Get on with it, Wilson. That's an order.
7: Yes, Mr. Wilson? What is it that you're going to say?
1: Oh, well, do you think I might try one of those upside-down cakes?
5: Leave, right. Oh! I think that's far enough away from the guard hut.
6: Now then, Judgey, what's all this about, son?
5: Well, you see, Jock, Mr. Manning went round to Mr. Godfrey's on Saturday afternoon to tell him about the new aerodrome.
6: Uh-huh.
5: As Mr. Godfrey's sister was there, he thought the shock would be too much for her, and I quite agreed with him. I told him I thought it'd be better if Mr. Godfrey was alone when we told him.
6: When we told him?
5: Yes, and Mr. Manning was very grateful for my advice. He said he'd give us a couple of minutes out here, and then he'd send Mr. Godfrey along with our flask of tea.
6: Man, have you not got enough sense to see that Manning has left us holding the baby?
5: That's not fair, you know, as he's not fair. Mr. Manning thought that as senior members of the platoon, it'd be more tactful coming from us. You will back me up, won't you?
6: Very well. I'll manoeuvre the conversation in that direction for you.
5: Yes.
7: Mr. Jones, Mr. Fraser?
5: Oh, hello, Mr. Godfrey. What brings you out here?
7: Well, Mr. Manning thought you might like a nice hot cup of tea, and he asked me to bring it out personally.
5: Well, that's very nice. That's nice of you. Come on, Jock, we'd better get it over with and done with. You start to manure the conversation round.
6: Very well. Godfrey, son. Jonesy here has some bad news for you. How was that, Jonesy? Well, I've got on patrol now.
5: No, don't leave me, Jock.
6: Sorry, Jonesy, the war comes first. Anyway, I've only got as far as your telephone box. Cheerio, boy, cheerio.
7: What did Mr. Fraser mean about bad news?
5: What? Who? Oh. Well, well, then, Mum, we'll come to that in a minute. Let's enjoy a nice cup of tea first, shall we?
7: All right. There you are, Mr. Jones.
5: Oh, thank you. The cup that cheers, eh? Well, now, Mr. Godfrey, the point is, at a time like this, we're all fighting for our lives, our very existence even, and we've all got to make sacrifices.
7: Yes, I know. I gave up taking sugar in my tea some months ago.
5: There you are, you see. Now, take Mr. Manning, for instance. He's got to make sacrifices. They've given him a paper door. Fancy a man of his status having to sit in an office with a paper door. And what's worse, I torn it. It's the same with houses. I mean, if some highly important person comes along, all nonchalant-like, and says to me, I've got to knock down your house for the war effort. I've got to let him do it.
7: Oh, dear, I'm so sorry. They're going to knock yours down as well, are they?
5: No, they're not going to knock my house down. Wait a minute. What do you mean, as well?
7: As well as my place.
5: You mean you know?
7: Oh, yes, we were told officially yesterday. I was going to speak to Mr. Manning about it, but I didn't want to upset him. You know how easily he gets upset.
6: Hello? Is that Sir Charles?
9: It is.
6: Sir Charles Renfrew MacAllister, away in London.
9: Aye, speaking.
6: Good. My name's Fraser. James Fraser.
9: What the hell do you think you're doing, ringing me up in the middle of the night?
6: It's quiet, it's peaceful, and it's cheaper. It still cost me a whole shilling just for 3 minutes.
9: Now, look here. What do you want?
6: Tell me. Are you the minister in charge of building the new aerodrome at Warmington-on-the-Sea?
9: Now, look. If you're after a building contract, there's nothing doing.
6: That's it. No, that man. No.
9: What do you want, then?
6: I just want you to shift the aerodrome a wee bit.
9: Shift? Are you mad?
6: Hold on. You've just only got your knighthood, have you not?
9: Well, what's that got to do with it?
6: Well, I was reading in the papers that you come from a very old Scottish family, one that can trace its origins way back to Robert the Bruce.
9: You surely haven't woken me up to discuss my ancestors.
6: No, I've woken me up to ask you this. You couldn't have possibly been the laddie of the same name whose father used to keep the fish and chip shop in the wild and lonely Isle of Barra. Who was expelled from school for cheating. Who got that bonny wee thing, Jenny McTavish, into trouble? And who got the sack from the draper shop in the high street for getting his fingers caught in the till? That wouldn't be you, would it?
3: Most certainly not.
6: Well, that's all right. And in that case, you'll not object to me telling the whole story to a certain society magazine. Hey, look, man, I've got the number right here in front of me.
2: Is everyone here?
10: More or less, I think so, yes.
5: Got my van outside, sir, ready to drive Mr. Godfrey's cottage.
2: Well done, Jones.
0: Poor old Mr. Godfrey. I feel ever so sorry for him and his sister having to move out.
2: Yes, Pike. It's a sad day.
5: War can be very cruel, you know, Pikey.
1: Well, at least we can all go and help him load his belongings.
2: Yes, but it's small enough just to, heaven knows.
1: Yeah.
2: I wrote to the minister in charge of building the aerodrome, pointing out all the facts. I never even got a reply. I'm afraid we're all in the hands of these petty bureaucrats, these faceless men of Whitehall. We better get going.
6: Money.
2: What is it, Fraser?
6: They're going to move the aerodrome.
2: They're what?
6: I said they're going to move the aerodrome.
2: Are you sure?
6: I just bumped into a friend of mine, Mr. Blackwell. You know, he works in the town clerk's office. Mm-hmm. He told me.
5: So poor old Mr. Godfrey won't have to get over his home after all.
6: It looks like it, Jonesy.
2: By Jove, this is good news. My letter to the minister must have borne fruit after all.
5: Oh.
1: Well, where are they going to build the airfield then?
6: Well, they're going to move the whole thing 200 yards further north.
1: Well, Sir Godfrey's cottage won't be in the middle.
6: No, just on the edge.
2: So, once again, British fair play has triumphed.
1: It certainly looks like it, sir, yes.
2: An Englishman's home is his castle, Wilson. Must never forget that. Liberty of the individual is sacred. This is what we're fighting for. To preserve all that's good and decent, so that the generations that follow may live in peace.
8: Come along, everybody. Eat up.
6: Thank you, Martin.
8: Some more bread and honey, Frank, dear.
0: Oh, yes, please, Godfrey, thank you.
1: I must say, Godfrey, this is awfully nice, you know. Rather different from the last time we all had tea with you.
7: Yes, isn't it?
1: And Mr. Mannering couldn't make up his mind how on earth he was going to break the news to you.
2: Quite so, Wilson. You know, I'm more than ever convinced that it must have been my letter to the minister that finally got the whole thing sorted out.
6: Oh, no doubt about that, Mr. Manning. No doubt about that.
2: What was his name again?
6: Sir Charles Renfrew MacAllister, a fine, upstanding man. I do say he can trace his ancestors right back to Robert the Bruce.
2: Really?
7: Sissy and I are very grateful, Mr. Manning. If it hadn't been for you, our peaceful little world would have come to an end.
8: Yes, dear Mr. Mannering. We owe it all to you.
2: What happens? What's that?
7: Oh, don't worry, Mr. Mannering. It's only the aeroplane is taking off. Sissy and I got quite used to it. If you could all keep a grip on your cups and saucers, I'll hang on to the table. Mr. Wilson, if you could hold them hands down. Sissy, you watch the teapot.

0: Good Lord, Godfrey. Thank goodness that's so. How on earth do you put up with that terrible noise?
1: Oh, Cecil, I quite enjoy it, really. It makes us both feel closer to the war effort.
0: A bit too close for my liking.
1: Mind you, the only drawback is that it does tend to curdle the milk. Look out, everybody. Here comes the second wave. Hold on, everyone.

That episode of Dad's Army, based on the original television series by Jimmy Perry and David Croft, you heard Arthur Lowe as Captain Mannering, John LeMessurier as Sergeant Wilson, Clive Dunn, Corporal Jones, John Lottie, Private Fraser, Arnold Ridley, Private Godfrey, Ian Lavender, Private Pike, Joan Cooper, Sissy, and Fraser Carr as the Colonel and Sir Charles. Is There Any Honey Still for Tea? Was adapted for radio by Michael Knowles and Harold Snowd, and produced by John Dial.

0: You know, cats have minds of their own. 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They really do know what they like. Tibby.
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0: thank you, Wendell. I know that you are all familiar with the story of the turkey that turned into a Thanksgiving dinner, but our story today has to do with a Thanksgiving dinner that turned into a turkey.
1: Didn't you have memories of many Thanksgivings?
0: Yes, especially one. I was playing in vaudeville. The theater was giving away a turkey. When I came out on the stage, somebody in the audience said, "My, it's a big one, isn't it?"
1: Quite an experience, Mrs. Greenwood.
0: Yes, and it isn't Mrs. Greenwood, it's Miss Greenwood.
1: I'm sorry.
0: You're sorry.
2: Greenwood has as her special guest today the distinguished actor, one of the stars of Metro-Goldwyn-Mayer's Weekend at the Waldorf, Mr. Edward Arnold. Yes, ladies and gentlemen, Charlotte Greenwood is brought to you this Sunday and every Sunday at this time by the makers of Hallmark greeting cards to remind you that whenever you want to remember someone, you'll find a Hallmark card that says just what you want to say the way you want to say it. So when you choose a card, look on the back for the three identifying words, a Hallmark card. Yes, don't forget, a Hallmark card will best express your perfect taste, your thoughtfulness.

0: Barbara and Jack and young Robert. It's the day before Thanksgiving, 2 o'clock in the afternoon. And in the hallway, Aunt Charlotte is calling.
1: Children, I'm leaving to do my shopping now.
2: Okay, Aunt Charlotte. Bye, Aunt Charlotte.
1: Bye, darling.
3: Oh, Aunt Charlotte, wait a second.
4: Huh? Aunt Charlotte, will you do something for me while you're downtown?
1: Yes, sir.
4: Get me a pair of driving gloves, will you? A guy's hands get pretty cold in an open car. The other night, coming home from the dance, I had to drive with one hand. And that's dangerous.
1: Yes, it is. I know a young man who ran into a church that way.
4: Bye, Aunt Charlotte.
1: Bye.
2: Oh, Aunt Charlotte.
1: Yes, Barbara.
2: Oh, I'm glad you haven't gone yet. Could you drop into the barn, Tom Sawyer, and return this golf sweater for me?
4: Oh, you dizzy square. Aunt Charlotte has got to get the stuff for Thanksgiving dinner. Why did you buy that golf sweater if you didn't want it?
2: I did want it. But when I got it home, I decided I didn't look good in it.
1: Mm-hmm. Once I bought a golf sweater.
2: Well, how'd you look in it?
1: Like a long approach to a short putt.
2: Oh, Aunt Charlotte, why do you always say those things? Well, you got $1 million figure.
1: Ah, now that's what I call inflation. Well, where's my shopping list?
2: Aunt Charlotte, we're such a crowd for dinner. Can't we have 2 turkeys? Why, besides the family, there'll be Gertrude Gleason, Mr. Reynolds, and Jeff Crawford.
4: Jeff Crawford? Who's Jeff Crawford?
2: A very special friend of mine from Mound City College.
4: Student?
1: No, he plays football.
4: Plays football, huh? Never heard of him.
2: Well, for your information, he's one of the greatest players Mound City ever had.
1: One of the most exciting things in football is to watch one of those long runs for a touchdown.
2: Oh, it's certainly thrilling to watch. But it must be nerve-wracking for the player.
1: Why?
2: Well, do you ever think what it would be like to have 11 men run after you?
1: Do I?
2: Oh, maybe that's your property. Hello? Oh, yes, he's right here. Aunt Charlotte is still placed at the Town and Country Market. Why don't you just ask him if you can get 2 turkeys?
1: Mm-hmm. Hello, Phil. Do you suppose that we could have 2 turkeys instead of one? Yes, I know turkeys are short. That's why I thought we'd have 2 short ones instead of 1 long one. Oh, but Phil, I put in my order a week ago. All right, I'll come in.
2: We can't get 2.
1: We can't even get 1. They haven't anything but chickens.
2: Chicken on Thanksgiving?
1: Well, I'll have to hurry, even if I'm going to get a chicken.
4: Oh, who wants to latch onto an old chicken anyway?
1: Now, let's not discount our chicken before it's latched.
2: Oh, but Aunt Charlotte.
1: Now, children, I've got to get started.
2: Are you still here, Aunt Charlotte?
1: Yes, Robert, but I'm leaving right now, dear.
4: Hey, that's my rain jacket you've got on. You take it off.
3: Oh, I'm not hurting.
4: You take it off.
3: All right, I'm taking it off.
4: Now hurry up.
1: Oh, now, Jack.
4: But well, he isn't supposed to wear my rain jacket.
1: Well, he's only wearing it for your own good.
4: My own good?
1: To keep your new tie from getting all wet.
4: Oh. My new tie? Tell me my new tie you've got on.
1: Now, Robert, your brother is right. Now, you shouldn't have taken his things.
2: Well, why don't you wear your own raincoat?
3: I couldn't find it. Anyhow, if I had a jacket like this, I'd let Jack wear it. I'd give him anything I have. I'd give him my automobile if I had one, my gold watch with diamonds on it, for even $10.
1: Would you give Jack your bicycle?
3: Why, you're not fair. You know I've got a bicycle.
1: That's exactly the point. Being generous with what you haven't got doesn't count.
4: No. A fellow who's really regular gives you what he has got.
1: Yes, and you being regular, Jack, of course, you'll give Robert the tie.
4: Well, sure.
2: Especially when you have another tie exactly like it.
4: Well, yeah, but...
1: You know, Jack, there might be a certain wisdom in not sharing when there isn't enough to share, but the person who won't divide up when there's more than enough, who has 2 when he only needs 1, not only being a little bit stingy, but a little bit short-sighted. He isn't helping the other fella, and he isn't helping himself, you see that?
4: Yeah, sure, but... Okay, Robert, you can have the tie.
3: Can I? Thanks, Jack.
4: I'm sorry I got short.
3: Well, I guess I kind of messed up your bureau drawer.
4: Hmm? I'll go and straighten it out. Thanks, I'll help you.
1: Barbara, I'll stop and pay for the chickens, and when they're delivered, will you put them in the refrigerator?
3: No, I don't
4: care. Now, I have got to go.
1: I shouldn't have said that.
5: Good afternoon, Miss Greenberg.
1: Oh, come in, Mr. Reynolds.
2: Hello, Mr. Reynolds.
5: How do you do? Oh, you're going out, Miss Greenberg?
1: Well, I was just about to do my Thanksgiving shopping.
5: I hope you have enough points.
1: I have, but they stick out in the wrong places.
5: Can
6: can I drive you to the market?
1: No, thanks. It's only a hop, skip, and a jump.
6: A hop, skip, and a jump? Miss Greenwood, you're exaggerating. It's 2 miles.
1: I am exaggerating. With my legs, it's only a hop and a skip.
6: Thanksgiving isn't tomorrow, is it?
1: Mm-hmm.
6: Or is it?
2: You mean you don't know when Thanksgiving is? You haven't been looking forward to it?
6: Well, I have too many important things to think of to bother making a big fuss over Thanksgiving.
1: Well, it's important to give thanks for our blessings.
6: Here's a pretty sentiment, Miss Greenwood. But have you ever looked around the world as it is today and counted your blessings?
1: Oh, yes. I have so many I stop counting and give more time for thanks.
6: Well, that's very fine. But you'll have to take a little time out to look over these papers.
1: Mm-hmm.
6: As long as you're going out, I'll leave them with you. We can discuss them some other time. They're the figures on the school lunchbox service.
1: Oh, that's making real progress, isn't it?
6: Oh, definite progress towards bankruptcy. Miss Greenwood, why do you put so much food in the lunchbox?
1: Well, can't we be a little generous?
6: Generosity, Miss Greenwood, is an admirable trait for those who can afford it, who can throw money around. The bottom of state can't throw money around. You can't afford to be generous.
1: Oh, Mr. Reynolds, we can't afford not to be generous. Generosity is the soundest investment in the world.
6: Miss Greenwood, your head is way up in the clouds. You're like everybody else.
1: No, I'm different.
6: What do you mean?
1: My feet are on the ground at the same time.
6: I guess I'm just a grumpy old cynic.
1: You are not, Mr. Reynolds. A cynic is an idealist who's afraid somebody will find it out.
6: Well, maybe so, Miss Greenwood. I'll see you the first of the week.
1: Well, aren't you coming to Thanksgiving dinner tomorrow?
6: No, I'm sorry. I can't make your dinner.
1: Oh, we'll make it. All you have to do is eat it.
6: Well, I mean, I can't be here. I have an engagement.
1: Now, that's something I can't make.
6: Oh, my. I'm sorry. I'm catching a train for Mound City tomorrow.
2: Oh, Mr. Reynolds, Sylvester's an expert at oyster dressing.
6: Oh, he is?
2: Mm-hmm. He used to work at an oyster bed in Maryland.
1: Mm-hmm. It was the only bed in that state that George Washington didn't sleep in.
7: What's your name?
8: Bobby.
7: Mine's Dick.
8: Mine's her name's Ricky.
9: Mine's Robert.
7: Your mother and father home?
9: I haven't got a mother and father, but I've got an aunt and a brother and sister. They're all away.
7: Yeah?
9: Yeah. I haven't got a father or aunt or a brother or sister, but I got a mother. We live in the country.
7: Yeah?
9: Yeah. We live right here. Because the rest of us, 5 of us, and we're all at home. That's tomorrow.
7: We're having chicken for dinner.
9: Yeah?
7: Yeah.
9: We never have chicken.
7: Never?
9: Never.
7: Gee,
9: I'd invite you for dinner when we're having some other company.
7: Oh.
9: You got any leaves to give yourself? I get a dime for raking leaves.
7: Oh, all leaves are raked, but it helps you rake somebody else's.
9: Yeah?
7: Yeah.
9: Okay, come on.

0: You must be positively exhausted standing all afternoon on your feet.
1: Well, I wasn't the only one standing on them.
0: Close the door, Robert.
1: Wait, Jack's outside bringing some things in from the car.
0: Honestly, the crowds are getting worse and worse. I don't see how a person can ever get into a store to shop.
1: The best way is to be born there.
2: Well, there's
1: a lot of
2: the packaging there,
1: Charlie. Oh, thanks, Jack. Barbara, I met Gertrude Gleason, and she didn't think she could come to dinner tomorrow because she just remembered she promised to have Thanksgiving dinner with Janet Gregory.
0: Oh, there's Mr. Reynolds backing out, and now Gertrude.
2: Well, that's okay by me. We can handle two chickens.
3: There's only one chicken.
0: Oh, don't be silly. They're still. I put them in the refrigerator myself.
2: Yeah, but I gave one away to a poor boy who never had chicken, ever.
0: Oh, you did what, Robert?
3: Gave one away?
2: You said when anybody has two things, they should divide up.
0: Oh, good grief. Who did you give it to?
3: To a boy named Dick.
2: Dick who? Dick who? Didn't he have any other name?
3: Of course.
1: Well, what is his other name?
3: Richard.
1: Uh-oh. His last name, Robert. What is it? Where does he live?
3: I don't know his last name. But he lives in the country.
1: Did he tell you what country?
0: Everything about this Thanksgiving's going to turn out all wrong.
2: Yeah, Robert spoiled it all.
1: Now, Robert did what he thought was right, and when you do what you think is right, nothing is going to turn out very wrong.
0: But I wanted a big party. So Jeff will think we're important. We'll have nobody. I wanted two turkeys and we'll have chicken. One chicken. I will just think about one chicken.
1: He won't have a chance to think about it.
0: Well, why not?
1: Because Robert gave it away.
0: But what about the other one?
1: I bought the other one from Mrs. Talmage next door.
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0: Charlotte Greenwood Show. We find the Martin household in quite a state of excitement. For unable to buy a Thanksgiving turkey, Charlotte bought a chicken, and then Robert gave it away. It's now Thanksgiving Day, and since early morning, Aunt Charlotte has been telephoning every poultry shop in Lakeview, hoping to find one open. She's just about to give up when...
1: Hello? Hello? Oh, thank goodness you're open. Have you a turkey? The name is Greenwood. Miss Greenwood. Miss Charlotte Greenwood. Look, I don't want to be introduced to the turkey. I just want to buy it. Oh, you haven't.
2: I know the Carson Harry would have one.
1: Well, have you a nice chicken?
2: I see.
1: Hello, wait. Have you a duck? A duck? A duck, you know. It's like a chicken only with snowshoes.
2: Well, thank you anyway.
3: Like a woman. Intuition?
4: Yes, Sylvester, that's a feeling which tells a woman she's right.
3: Oh.
4: Even when she's wrong.
3: Oh.
4: Did you get the oysters for the dressing?
3: No, ain't necessary.
4: Huh? Well, what about the cranberries for the cranberry sauce?
3: Ain't necessary.
2: Dressing and cranberry sauce aren't necessary for the turkey? What?
3: Ain't turkey. No.
2: What? It isn't turkey?
3: Mm-hmm. All I could get was bologna.
2: Couldn't
3: spell it.
4: Bologna on Thanksgiving.
2: Oh, Aunt
4: Charlotte. Now Sylvester can fix it up. It'll be delicious.
3: Yeah. Got a special recipe.
4: There. You see now.
3: Yes, indeed. Might take a couple of hours, though.
2: To prepare the bologna?
3: No, no. Find the recipe.
4: Oh. Sylvester, oh, you're a little confusing at times.
3: More so at other times. Well, I guess maybe I better get started.
4: Well, at least I'm glad it's only this guy Crawford who's coming for dinner. It's lucky we're not having any other company.
2: Oh, Willie Crawford. He's one of the biggest men on the campus. What'll he say when we serve him bologna?
4: So round, so firm, so firm.
2: Change clothes. Aunt Charlotte, it's just that here before I change. Well, I think I forgot to mention that you're Miss Greenwood. Will you bring it to his attention better discreetly?
4: Mm-hmm. I'll hold up my ring finger and say this is the only vacancy in town.
5: Mm-hmm. I don't think it's fair. Married ladies wear rings to show they're married. I think ladies like Aunt Charlotte should wear something too.
4: They do, Robert. An expectant expression.
0: Good morning, Miss Greenwood.
4: Oh, it's Mr. Reynolds. Come in.
0: Thank you. I just dropped in to say that I... I mean, look here, Miss Greenwood. You must find me an old bear.
4: Okay, if you find me a young turkey.
0: No, I mean, I've acted like an old bear. Yeah. I've growled and snarled and lost the temper.
4: Only when you're hungry.
0: Yes, I know. Yes. And how silly it must look, a man putting his stomach ahead of everything.
4: It might look a lot sillier if it were any place else.
0: Miss Greenwood, but seriously... Talking to you the way I talked yesterday at Thanksgiving time. I don't know why I've gotten so hot. I didn't used to be. But I remember my first Thanksgiving.
4: Oh, I remember my first Thanksgiving, too. All the neighbors dropped over for dinner. They were wonderful neighbors. Captain John Smith, Pocahontas.
0: There's nothing like a family dinner at Thanksgiving time. I remember when I was a young fellow at home with my family. Thanksgiving had a special significance. And now when a man's all alone, you don't start out collecting friends after you're 40.
4: No, you don't start out collecting friends at any time. You start out by being one.
0: At any rate, Miss Greenwood, I came here to apologize for losing my temper yesterday. Well, I was downright rude. I didn't even thank you for inviting me to dinner.
4: Oh, that's all right. I'm sorry that you're leaving for Mound City today and can't accept.
0: Only I'm not leaving for Mound City today, and I do accept with the most sincere appreciation of your kindness.
4: Oh, you're staying for dinner?
0: Huh? Miss Greenwood, would a man in his sober senses get on a train for Mound City when he could be here with his delightful family? Would a man give up the chance to enjoy a big fat turkey with cracking brown skin crammed full of stuffing and dripping with juice? If he would, I'd be very much surprised.
4: I think he will be. The fact is, Mr. Reynolds, pardon me.
6: Well, Gertrude Gleason, good morning.
2: Oh, good morning, Miss Greenwood. I think it's just too sweet of you to invite me to dinner. I mean, it really is. I mean, it is really, I mean...
4: But Gertrude, you were going to have dinner with Janet Gregory.
2: Oh, I am. That's why I brought her along.
4: Yeah. Oh.
2: I mean, I actually did.
4: Yes, you actually did. Well, come in, girls. Good morning, Janet.
7: Good morning, Miss Greenwood.
4: Meet Mr. Reynolds, the attorney for the Barton Estate. Mr. Reynolds, this is Janet Gregory.
7: Oh, how do you do, counselor?
0: How are you, Miss Janet?
7: Simply super, Mr. Reynolds.
4: Oh, and this is Gertrude Gleason.
2: Oh, hello, Mr. Reynolds.
0: Hello. I wonder if you
7: said...
2: Mr. Reynolds, I just adore lawyers.
0: Yes. Now, as I was saying, Miss Janet...
7: Don't hesitate to ask, Mr. Counselor.
2: I saw you in court the other day, and I mean, it was really peachy-goosy the way you said all those wonderful things to the jury. I mean, they were positively dumbfounded. I mean, I'm sure if they knew what you were saying, they would have brought in a verdict of not so guilty.
0: Young lady, will you rest your case?
4: Well, run upstairs and help Barbara. She's dressing.
7: I never need any help.
2: Don't you see Mr. Reynolds like to be alone with Miss Greenwood?
4: It's written all over his face what he'd do if he were alone with me on a desert island.
0: Oh, what would I do?
4: Stand on my shoulders and look for a ship.
0: Well, of all the inane, empty heads...
4: Now, don't lose your temper.
0: Oh, I forgot. The sad truth is I'm getting kind of... You know, I'll feel better after I've sampled that turkey.
4: Well, the truth is, Mr. Reynolds,
8: hold
4: the door.
8: Hi, I'm Jeff Crawford. Say, I'll bet my last dollar your Barbara's Aunt Charlotte.
4: Well, son, you've been saved from financial ruin. That's right, I'm Miss Greenwood, Barbara's aunt.
8: Sure. Anybody could tell. Man would only want one look at you.
4: That's all he can take. Mr. Reynolds, this is Mr. Crawford. Jeff is the captain of the Mound City football team.
8: Yeah. Thanks, Mr. Reynolds.
0: How do you do?
9: Hey, wait a minute. Young man, just wait a moment.
0: Don't you know your own strength?
8: Sure.
9: Did you hear how it's going on with Wisconsin?
0: Well, I really don't follow football teams.
9: Here, I'll show you. Okay, now you got the pig skin.
0: Pig skin? What's a pig skin for?
8: Well, to hold the pig together.
9: No, Mr. Reynolds. You're in the play. Okay. Now, Wisconsin has the ball.
4: Well, where's the way out there?
9: I mean, Mr. Reynolds going to carry the ball.
0: Just a moment, young man.
9: Okay. Mm-hmm. For me. Use it back. Press it back. Use it back.
4: Sounds like old home week.
9: Okay. The ball is snapped. Come on!
0: I see no reason why I should come on.
9: Because I'm going to throw you for a walk. You got the ball.
4: Look out.
9: Here I go. Let go of me, Rick. Will you let go?
0: You want to stand with Johnson, didn't you? You insisted on having the ball.
9: I insisted on it.
4: Well, you don't have to knock him down for that. Anybody can make a mistake.
9: Okay. Let's see. You are?
0: Well, this is all nonsense. I'm not
9: I guess you're 2 weeks before dinner.
0: Dinner? Hmm. Well, that's what I've been waiting for.
10: Say there, Miss Greenwood.
0: There's a big, juicy roast turkey coming up.
10: Well, Miss Greenwood, about the bologna I was fixing for dinner.
0: And oyster dressing and cranberry sauce and, what did you say, bologna? We having bologna for dinner?
10: No. I saw this.
4: What happened?
10: I don't know.
4: Well, we haven't anything to take its place. What are we going to serve?
10: I don't know.
0: Oh, holy! How could anyone be so stupid?
10: I don't know. But it ain't easy.
2: Hello, everybody. Sorry I'm late.
11: I haven't charge. Is dinner ready?
12: Ready?
11: Anybody else. It just can't be.
13: I'll go.
11: Well, come on. We might as well all go. How do you do? I'm Mrs. Gresham.
14: Yes?
11: I'm not sure whether this is the right place or not, but have you a nephew named Robert?
15: Yes, here I am. That's me.
11: Well, you gave my little boy Richard a chicken yesterday.
12: Oh, the Greenwood. So that's what happened. Well, I've heard of people being generous to a fault, but in this family, it amounts to a felony.
11: Oh, I know. Richard couldn't have taken it.
14: Oh, that's all right, Mrs. Gresham. You just keep the chicken.
15: You might as well.
12: After all, with the family, there are 10 of us here. And what's one chicken divided by 10?
15: I know that one.
11: So do I, Smarty Pants. You don't understand. My son must have given Robert the wrong impression. It isn't that we're hungry. You see, I have a large farm just south of here, and we raise nothing but turkeys.
15: Of course, the Gresham Turkey Farm.
11: And when Richard told me you were having company on Thanksgiving and serving chicken, well, I thought perhaps it's because you couldn't get a turkey. I understand you can't get them for love nor money.
14: Well, I only tried money.
11: In return for your generosity, I brought you a couple of...
12: A couple of turkeys? You mean you...
11: They're all cooked, brown to a turn and ready to serve. I have them out the car.
14: Oh, that's awfully nice of you.
12: Nice? Yes, very nice.
11: I'll go get them. Children, let them help Mrs. Gresham.
12: It looks, Miss Greenwood, well, what I said about generosity not paying off, I mean, I'm going to have to eat my word.
14: Eat word when there's turkey?
12: What a lifesaver it was that that woman had her own turkey farm. And that's what I'm going to have myself, a turkey farm.
11: My father used to raise turkeys.
12: He did?
11: Mm-hmm. Out of the whole bunch, I was the only one that turned out to be a hen.

0: Meanwhile, I want to remind you again, the next time you buy a card for any occasion, look on the back for the identifying word, a Hallmark card. 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Yes, a Hallmark card will best express your perfect taste, your thoughtfulness. 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
1: Friends, I know we all have often thought Thanksgiving is more than food. It's time set by to give to God our prayers of gratitude. But what Thanksgiving also means, I realize more each year, is that we share the best we have with those we hold most dear. For to our feast, we ask old friends and recent ones as well. And as we dine, we hear the news that each one has to tell. We hear each one's accomplishment, his hope, or his success. And in the spirit of the day, we share his happiness. Now, wouldn't it be sensible if we could keep that mood and share those joys throughout the year, not just with one day's food? There is a way to share with friends, no matter how remote, and you can do it any day. Just send a card or note. And now, until next Sunday, at the very same time, Mr. Charlotte Dean was saying...

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2: And now, Gangbusters! Gangbusters, presented in cooperation with police and federal law enforcement departments throughout the United States. The only national program that brings you authentic police case histories.

0: J. Valentine, former commissioner of the largest police force in the world, takes over for Gangbusters to interview by proxy Sheriff T. L. Head of Tunica County, Mississippi. Commissioner Valentine.
1: Commissioner Head, the notorious criminal, Valansky, has been front page news within the past 3 weeks, and we're all very anxious to hear the inside facts.
2: Well, Commissioner Valentine, in the spring of 1940, Stanley Valansky and his partner, James K. Tillotson, were two of the trickiest gunmen at large. Using the names of Robert Hack and James Stewart, they stopped at a fashionable inn at Laconia, New Hampshire, and posed as sons of very wealthy families.
3: How about it? Another demi-task, Valansky?
4: Will you cut out that Valansky stuff? Registered here as Hack and Stewart. Somebody will hear you.
3: Okay. Oh, but what a hotel. A dining terrace overlooking a mountain lake. Yes, sir. Home was never like this back at the penitentiary.
4: Oh, stop the gagging.
3: Okay.
4: Yeah. There's something in the newspaper that might interest you.
3: Let's see. Wells Beach, Maine. Local store robbed by two masked gunmen. Now, I wonder who they could be. You know, you'd think those guys would learn that crime don't pay.
4: Yeah. Wouldn't you, though? Come on. Come on, let's go.
3: We ain't had no dessert yet.
4: I said, come on. Okay, here. Lean against the rail like this, kind of casual like.
3: What for?
4: Did you see those two girls just finishing dinner across the pavilion?
3: I'll say, a couple of dolls.
4: Well, one of them is Martha Sanford, an old New England family.
3: Yeah?
4: Yeah.
3: How do you know?
4: I checked on her this afternoon. She and her girlfriend are going to be our first bit of camouflage.
3: Oh, boy. Imagine being camouflaged with them. Camouflage me all over, brother.
4: Now, shut up. Just tag along with whatever I say.
5: I think it's just horrid your mother and dad want to drag you off to Bar Harbor.
6: Yes, I wish I could stay on here with you, Martha.
5: Anyway, it won't be for another 2 weeks.
4: I beg your pardon, but aren't you Martha Sanford?
5: Why, yes.
4: I guess you don't remember me. So many fellas were giving you the rush at Dartmouth last winter.
5: Oh, were you at Dartmouth that week?
4: Yeah. I guess I didn't make much of an impression, though. My name is Hack, Bobby Hack.
5: Bobby Hack. Were you in the ski jumping contest?
4: No, I was just a spectator, but, well, Jimmy here, he tried to break his neck in the ski jump.
7: Me?
4: Oh, I'm sorry. Miss Sanford, this is Jimmy Stewart.
5: How do you do? And this is Julie Harris.
7: How do you do?
4: Hello, Miss Harris. Well, you girls seem to be going somewhere. It was nice meeting you again, though, and perhaps we'll see you now that we're all here at the resort together.
5: I don't see why not.
4: Well, that'll be fine. Well, goodbye, Miss Sanford. Been a pleasure, Miss Harris.
7: Yeah, me too.
5: Goodbye.
6: Well, goodbye.
4: Look, for Pete's sake, will you cut out that me too stuff?
3: But, Valansky, what did you let him get away for? We could have dated him easy.
4: There's no rush. No rush at all. We won't pull another job until next week.

0: We'll use them proper.
1: Attention, squad room. Report from Cambridge, Massachusetts on warehouse robbery. Two gunmen believed heading this direction in black Buick, Massachusetts license. Heavily armed and dangerous. All police be on alert for this car.
2: Come on, let's get into the car, will you? Those girls don't come, we'll go without them.
0: Yeah, okay, go ahead. Get in. Society dames never are on time anyhow, Tillotson.
2: Should I go into the hotel and tell them to shake a leg?
0: Look, you don't tell society dames like them to shake a leg.
2: Oh, you don't, huh? Okay. But I'm still sick of waiting.
0: Oh, here they come now.
3: Hello, have we kept you waiting
2: long? Not if 1 hour ain't long. You ain't.
0: Oh, don't pay any attention to Jimmy, girls. I'm trying to cure him of the habit of saying ain't, but he says some of the Harvard boys say it, so...
2: Oh,
0: hop in, girls. Jim, get in the back seat with Julie.
2: Okay, you're the boss.
3: He does have a grouch. Indigestion?
0: You'll get over it, Martha. Well, girls, where'll it be?
3: It really doesn't matter.
2: Now, look what's coming. Scram.
0: Cop.
3: What did you say?
2: Get going. We'll get a flatfoot coming over to the car.
3: What's the matter with you boys?
4: Oh, pardon me. Is this your car, young man?
0: Why, yes, officer.
4: Black Buick, eh?
3: What's wrong with that, officer?
4: It may be nothing, miss. Only we're looking for a car of this type in connection with a holdup over in Massachusetts.
3: What the very idea. Are you accusing us?
4: I'm not accusing anybody. Just checking.
0: Oh, never mind, surely. The officer has to do his duty.
4: New Hampshire plates. The bandit car had a Massachusetts license.
2: Well, there's your answer, officer. Okay, pal, let's go.
4: Just a moment. You're probably okay, but let's see your driver's license and car registration.
0: Oh, I certainly, officer. Well, I'm sorry, I don't seem to have them with me.
3: Now, see here, this is ridiculous. I'm Martha Sanford, officer, and if you want proof of who I am...
4: Well, I'm not worried about you, young woman. But your escorts here will have to identify themselves. I'll stand on the running board. You better drive to the police station.
2: No, you don't. Cop it. Yeah. Step on it, pal.
3: Bobby, what are you doing?
5: Sit low in your seats.
6: Hold
3: fire. Bobby, stop this car.
5: Shut up. That cop's running back to his car. He's coming after us.
3: Oh, please stop. We'll all be killed.
5: Shut up, I'll crown you.
3: You must be banned.
5: Look out, pal.
3: Don't hit that tree. No!
5: Polanski.
7: Yeah.
5: You okay?
7: Yeah. I just had my wind knocked out. Here, help me out of here.
3: My back. My back.
7: Come on, get me out of here, will you?
5: Yeah. There we are.
0: Okay.
3: My back. Oh, I'm dying.
2: Come on, Polanski, we got to blow.
0: Yeah, you said it. Ah, she'd die, she'd die.
8: Barton of the FBI, Lieutenant Rayburn. They told me at the station I'd find you here at the hospital.
9: I'm glad you got here, Mr. Barton.
8: Any idea yet who the gunmen were?
9: Yes. Fingerprints on the wrecked Buick indicate the driver was Stanley Belansky.
8: Belansky, huh? And the whole country's looking for him. How are the girls?
9: Well, Miss Harris will recover. The doctors say Miss Sanford is dying.
8: Oh, that's terrible.
9: Her back was broken. She's right here in the emergency room. This way. Don't leave, nurse. We may need you as a witness.
8: Good Lord, how young and pretty she is.
9: Miss Sanford, can you see this picture I have in my hand?
8: Is that Belansky's picture, Lieutenant?
9: Yes.
10: It's not clear. Maybe.
9: I'll hold it closer.
10: Yes. Yes. Bobby Hack. He said...
8: You're positive, Miss Sanford?
10: Yes, I know.
8: I'm afraid there's nothing more we can do here, Lieutenant. She identified the picture just in time.
1: Warning. Gunmen believed to be Belansky and Tillotson have just pulled new holdup. Watch greater Boston area. Belansky headed that way. armed and dangerous. Attention. North Walpole Sporting Goods Store robbed of 40 rifles, 30 revolvers, large quantities of ammunition. Special notice, new kidnapping and robbery beneath work of Balansky and Tillotson.

0: Three Oaks Inn on the rocks of Gloucester. You know, Tillotson, this is one of the swellest views on the whole North Shore.
1: Let's skip the scenery, Bilansky. It's after midnight. Let's get to work. You know, New England ain't healthy for us no more. We want to get this job over with and head south like we planned.
0: Okay, okay. Drink of it, though, pal. This hotel's full of people.
1: Come on, will you? Will you? Come on.
0: Okay. I'll look, the manager's bedroom's that window up there on the second floor. Yeah. We can climb up this trellis.
1: Okay, I'll go first. Just like Romeo climbing up the trellis. Watch it.
2: Yeah.
1: Is it?
0: There's the telephone trunk wire. Got it.
1: Right.
0: Okay. All right. Going in through that open window.
1: Okay.
0: Watch it. All right, come on. Flash your light.
1: Hey, this ain't no manager's bedroom. It's a woman's.
0: Yeah.
3: What is it, though?
1: Don't make no noise, lady.
0: You make another sound and we'll choke you right out of this world. Now, who are you? You guest here?
3: I'm the cook, but no good will it do you.
0: Take us to the manager's room.
3: You let me be.
0: Why, you fat cow, I'll break your neck.
4: This is Mary. Is anything wrong in there? This is Mary.
1: Who's that?
0: Quiet.
3: It's burglars, Mr. Brown.
0: Wrap that gun around her head.
5: What is this? What's going on?
0: Get your hands up.
5: Why?
0: Get your hands up. You're Brown, the manager, ain't you?
5: Yes.
0: Now, get this straight. You've got a lot of wealthy guests here. We're going to go around to each room. You're going to knock on the door and wake them up. We're going to rob every one of them.
5: No, I won't.
1: Do what we say, mister.
0: And after we rob all the guests, then you'll open the hotel safe. We're doing a complete job.
1: Yeah. Spring house cleaning.
0: And don't try any funny work. The telephone wires are cut. We're way off on these isolated rocks, and if necessary, we can kill everyone here.
1: Boy, this will go down in history. Robbing a whole hotel at one time.
6: Yes, Commissioner Valentine. For over 2 hours, Bilansky and Tillotson held everyone in that hotel at gunpoint.
7: And that, Sheriff Head, was one of the most daring robberies in years. Now, Sheriff Head, Bilansky and his partner, Tillotson, after robbing an entire hotel, headed south.
6: Yes, Commissioner Valentine. And they pulled so many big robberies in the south, our time doesn't permit us to enumerate them. But the gunmen continued to follow out their plan of camouflaging themselves by going around with only the leading families and the finest girls. In fact, one such young lady went driving with them just outside of Biloxi, Mississippi.
8: It's awfully sweet of you young men to drive me way out to my uncle's like this. I do hate riding on buses.
0: Isabella, it's easy to sweet. Be sweet to a girl like you.
1: Yeah, besides, you're good camouflage.
8: Camouflage?
0: He means you're so pretty, you dress up the cars.
8: Oh, you know, I never thought I'd like northern boys, but I feel like I've known you two all my life. Oh, here's my uncle's house. Turn in his driveway.
1: Okay.
8: I know Uncle's going to be glad to see you.
1: To see us?
8: Uh-huh.
0: Why, does he know we're coming?
8: Why, sure. I telephoned him and told him I was bringing out the nicest young man.
1: Hey, that your uncle's car in front of the house?
8: Why, yes.
0: Hey, wait a minute, Isabel. Just who is your uncle?
8: Well, I told...
0: Never mind his name. It's a police car there. There's a star on it.
8: What's got you boys so upset? Just because my uncle's a sheriff?
1: It's a trap, pal. He brought us here on purpose.
8: Now, why should I do such a thing as that?
0: Because you probably read the account of the holdup at the Wiggins Bank.
1: Lansky. A guy's coming out of the house.
0: Yeah, I see him.
8: Well, that's my uncle.
1: Yank the dame back in the car. We'll hold her as a hostage.
0: Come here, you.
8: No, you don't.
0: Oh, yeah, the heck with it. Go ahead, step on it. Hey, that guy's shooting at us.
1: Keep low.
0: Oh, if I could only get my hands on that dame now, I'd kill her.
1: What a rotten trick she pulled on us. I'm telling you, Bilansky, it's getting so you can't trust nobody. Nobody.
9: Come in.
2: Hello, Captain James.
9: Well, Barton, what brings you down to Biloxi?
2: Those two bank robbers whose description you broadcast yesterday. The ones who robbed the Wiggins Bank. I flew down as soon as I read about them.
9: Flew down? The FBI must want them out of bed.
2: They sound like the men we've been chasing all over New England. Polanski and Tillotson.
9: I'm sorry, but we haven't even got a clue on them, Barton.
2: Well, Captain James, I've been studying their method of operation for weeks. And I've got an idea of how we might get on their trail.
9: Yeah? How?
2: Well, those gunmen never hide out in the usual places. They appear in public with respectable girls and pose as young men of wealth.
9: By Godfrey, that's how Sheriff Howard's niece almost caught him.
2: Now, it's only a hunch, Captain James. But I have an idea. If we canvass the restaurants and entertainment spots, we may find Valensky and Tillotson spending some of their money right under our noses.
9: This cafe we're coming to isn't exactly the highest class spot, Barton, but it's very popular.
2: Well, we might as well try it, Captain James. We haven't had any luck yet. We can give the place the once-over from the vestibule here.
9: Quite a crowd.
2: Yeah. No sign of... Hey, James.
9: Here?
2: That table in the far corner, near the exit sign.
9: Is that Polanski?
2: Yeah. A girl at the table with him and that other chap. That's Tillotson.
9: What a break. There's so many people in there, they're jammed in like sardines.
2: How are we going to get to that table without being spotted?
9: Both Tillotson and Polanski are bound to have guns. If they ever start shooting in that crowd, it'll be a wholesale massacre.
2: Yeah. Wait, I've got an idea. Here's a couple of waiter's aprons.
9: Yeah. Say, that might do the trick.
2: I have the string back of it.
9: Right. You think we ought to carry a tray or something?
2: No, we'll need our hands for action.
9: I'm ready.
2: Now, remember, James, we've got to grab those rats before they can pull their guns. If they do spot us, jump for the table.
9: Yeah?
2: Knock the table over and pull the tablecloth over their heads.
9: Right.
2: Okay. Come on. Not too fast, James. Not too fast.
9: Yeah. The girl's looking this way.
2: Yeah, I see her. Keep walking. Just a few more steps.
9: He sees us.
2: Come on, dive for him, fast.
10: Right. Oh, oh, they got him. Drop that glass, you get lousy. Put the cuffs on him, Chance. I got this one.
11: Okay, you better. But they don't shoot. Sure.
2: Okay, Polanski, start walking. You and Tillotson are all washed up.
6: Well, Commissioner Valentine, Polanski and Tillotson were sentenced to life in prison in the Mississippi Penitentiary for robbing the Wiggins Bank. But just 22 days ago, on October 5th, at 8 o'clock Friday morning, four prisoners were loaded into the truck cage at the penitentiary to be taken to the prison farm. One of those prisoners was Polanski. The prison truck was driving along the road.
12: Now listen, you guys.
2: Yeah.
12: I think we're safe because they got us in this iron cage in the back of the truck here. Huh. Well, we had a .38 smuggled into the prison. Kennedy's up next to the driver. They think he's a trusty. But he's got that gun. And he's going to poke it and drive his ribs. Then things are going to happen and happen fast. You ready? Okay, Kennedy.
13: Stop his truck or I'll blow your head off.
12: Come on, Kennedy. Open this cage quick.
13: Come on.
12: That's tough. Okay, come on. Throw that driver in there.
13: Come on.
12: That does it. Now hold on, guys. We're going places. Come on, Kennedy. Get this crate rolling. Hurry up.
14: Emergency to all state police and sheriffs. Stanley Polanski and four other convicts escaping in prison truck along Highway 7. These convicts all armed and will kill. Black all roads. Black all roads. Attention, all police. Attention, all police. Polanski and convicts who abandoned prison truck and kidnapped women and children have released victims and are now fleeing in black Buick sedan along road to Tunica. Be ready to shoot it out with fleeing convicts headed by Polanski.
12: Kennedy, look. There's lights and road up ahead. Must be cops.
2: We can run them down, Polanski.
12: You guys lie down on the floor of the car. Get on.
2: Yeah, you're going to shoot it out with them?
12: No cop's ever going to take me again, I'll tell you that.
2: All right, then. Here we go.
12: Come on, step on it.
15: Hey,
12: Hey, they didn't get us.
10: Just ahead, this road left. Leads into the swamp.
12: Take it. Every cop in the South is after us. I'll kill them. I'll kill them if they ever get anywhere near me.
10: Hold on now. Gonna take that turn.
12: And look out, the trees.
10: I can't. Stop.
12: Wait, I got one thing.
10: Here. Get out of the car, man. The cops are already come down the road.
12: All right. Come on, fellas. Take to the swamp. It's our only chance.
10: Come on.
12: Come on
10: this way.
12: Right on.
10: Come on, man.
12: Keep going.
15: Sure don't know how you ever found this deserted house, Polanski. You're mighty good.
12: Yeah, those fools were out looking for us in the swamp. But you and me was having ourselves a good night's sleep in this house here.
15: Sun will be up in a few minutes.
12: Yeah.
15: Yeah, how are we going to get out of these parts?
12: Don't you worry about that. I got more tricks up my sleeve than these hicks down here ever dreamed of.
15: I think we ought to get going now.
10: Hey, Polanski.
12: What's the matter?
10: There's a whole army surrounding the house.
12: What?
10: Men, dogs, guns.
12: Why, the dirty rats.
10: Yeah. Look.
12: All right, I give up, coppers. I'm through.
9: And this time, Polanski, you're through for good.
6: Yes, Commissioner Valentine. Just 3 weeks ago today, Polanski was caught in that deserted house. And tonight, he's once again in the Mississippi State Penitentiary for life.
7: This has been a very, very interesting case, Sheriff Head. Polanski could have been a real success in life. But instead, he has nothing to look forward to except prison bars.

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0: Our play this week is a romantic drama played against an exciting background of a great sport, boxing. In the starring role, we have an actress whom you have seen in many varied screen portrayals, whose loveliness and skill have won her fame and many loyal fans. She is Miss Anne Dvorak. We've been looking for a story to star you in for a long time, Anne, and now that the time has finally come, we're very glad to have you with us.
1: And I'm very glad to be here, Les, for more reasons than one.
0: Oh? Well, supposing you enlighten us.
1: I'd be glad to. I like our story, and it's always exciting to work on radio. And I need some advice.
0: Advice about acting, Anne?
1: No, advice about gardening.
0: Oh.
1: I understand you're quite a gardener, and as it's my hobby, I thought I'd...
0: I'll be very glad to compare notes with you after the play, Anne. Right now, let's compare notes with the fellow who is a real authority in his field.

0: The curtain is up, and here is the play. A few blocks from Manhattan's waterfront on the east side of New York City stands the Mecca Boxing Club. Here, every Tuesday night, small-time boxing managers bring their boys to show their wares to the fight fans who can't afford a ticket to the big-time bouts at Madison Square Garden. One of these lesser lights in the managerial business of handling the small fry of the boxing game is Maury Dixon, a fleshy-faced, gimlet-eyed hulk of a man whom we find outside the main entrance of the now-darkened club, talking to one of his fighters, Red Kelly, a tall, rangy middleweight with an unruly thatch of carrot-colored hair.
1: Red, you let me down tonight.
2: Oh, I won my fight, Mr. Dixon.
1: Yeah, you won. Against a guy old enough to be your old man. You should have put him away in the face round.
2: I tried, but he was backpedaling all during the fight.
1: It's no excuse. Red, when I seen you working out at Goldman's gym a week ago, I thought you had something. That's why I got you signed up for the opener tonight.
2: I'm a little rusty, that's all. I haven't been out of the service long.
1: All you mugs have alibis. Look, Red, take my advice. Get a job driving a truck or working on the docks. You ain't got what it takes, kid.
2: Now, wait a minute. I don't take that kind of talk from you or anyone else.
1: Nah, you'll take it and like it. Now, here's $10. I'm being big-hearted giving you this.
2: $10? You promised me 50 to fight tonight.
1: Yeah, to fight. Not chase an old man all over the ring. I'm giving you this dough for running a foot race.
2: And I'm giving you this for being a rat. Keep it, Ten Chisley. You need it more than I do, even if I am broke. Now get going before I give you a real working over.
1: All right, I'm going. But I won't forget that sock in the jaw, Red. I won't ever forget it.
3: You make a habit of socking your managers?
2: That's the trouble with the fight game. Chisels like him taking all a fighter's dough.
3: Oh, I wouldn't say all managers are like that.
2: Beat it, sister.
3: Kind of touchy, aren't you, Red?
2: I said beat it.
3: Now, is that any way for you to talk to Billy Murphy's sister?
2: Billy Murphy's sister?
3: That's right, Red. I'm Katie Murphy. Billy used to write to me about you. You and he were buddies, weren't you?
2: Yeah, we were buddies. Billy was one of the best lightweights in the business. Fight game lost a great fighter when he got it.
3: He said you were going places in the fight game, too.
2: Well, after what you saw tonight, what do you think now?
3: I think you ought to save that chip on your shoulder for the ring.
2: Look, you may be Billy Murphy's sister, but that doesn't give you any right to...
3: Red. Red, what's wrong? You look pale as a ghost.
2: It's nothing. I'll be all right. I'll lean against the building a minute.
3: Red, when did you eat last?
2: That has nothing to do with how I feel.
3: I thought so. Look, Red, you're coming home with me.
2: I'll be all right.
3: Sure, sure. You'll be all right. As soon as Pop and I can get some food into you. Come along now, and no argument. Well, how about another cup of coffee, Red?
2: Oh, no thanks, Katie. I just haven't got room for any more. Oh, boy, that meal sure tasted good.
3: Hey, Pop, what do you think of a guy that goes into a fight without having eaten for 2 days?
4: Got more courage than brains, I'd say.
2: I guess you're right, Pop. I'm a little short on the gray matter.
3: I don't think so, Red. You just need someone to sort of arrange things for you, like a manager.
2: Who'd want to manage me?
3: Well, I'd like to try it.
2: You? A girl, a fight manager?
3: What's so wrong with that?
2: Oh, nothing, I guess, but...
3: Look, Red, I helped train my brother Billy, and he was one of the best lightweights in the game. All my life, I've been around fighters. Why, when Mom died, Pop was at the peak of his ring career. He brought me up. I was weaned on boxing gloves.
2: Well, okay, why not? But you're sure you want to tackle a job, Kitty?
3: On one condition.
2: Yeah?
3: That you'll forget I'm a woman, and you'll follow my instructions to the letter.
2: Okay, Kitty. It's a deal. Shake.
3: Right. We got a place in the basement Billy used to use. You can do your training there. Where are you living?
2: At the Y.
3: Well, get your things and come on over here. You can have that back room.
2: Oh, but you...
3: No buts. I want you where I can keep an eye on you.
2: Okay, Katie. It's a deal and you're the boss.
3: Okay, Red, that's enough on the punching bag. Now, let's go over to Central Park. I want you to do 4 laps around the reservoir.
2: 4 laps? The way you and Pop been pushing me the last week, I'll be in the flyweight class.
3: You heard me. 4 laps, and the last 2 on the double. Wait a minute, Red. You're not even making a impression on that big bag.
2: What now?
3: Well, you're not getting enough power behind those punches, especially that left hook. Here, let me show you what I mean. Well, Red, It's been a month since Pop and I started training you. How do you feel?
2: Never felt better, Katie. I'm raring to go.
3: Good. Red, I've got you a fight.
2: Where?
3: At the Coliseum, next Thursday night, in one of the preliminaries.
2: I'll murder the bum. Who is he?
3: Well, he's no bum, Red. It's Tony Faro.
2: Oh, he's one of Maury Dixon's boys.
3: Yeah, that's how I got the fight. Maury thinks Tony will tear you apart, and Maury's still out to get even with you for that sock on the jaw you gave him.
2: Oh, I'll take Tony Faro, Katie. I've never seen him fight, but I'll take him. Wait a minute, he's not a southpaw, is he?
3: No, he's not a southpaw. Why?
2: No reason. I'm just curious, that's all.
3: Well, you get by Tony, and we'll be going up the ladder, Red. We'll be on our way.
2: Yeah, the both of us, Katie. Katie.
3: Yes?
2: I want you to know how grateful I am to you and Pop.
3: Well, we know what we're doing, Red. You've got the makings of a champion, as long as you keep that temper of yours on ice and don't get mixed up with any dames. To a fighter, dames are poison. Don't ever forget that.
2: But you're a dame.
3: I'm your manager. Just your manager, and don't forget that either. I'm in this game for the money I can make. You do what I tell you, we'll both be sitting pretty one of these days.

0: Oh, here it is. Good spot on the sports page. Red Kelly, a newcomer to the middleweight division, showed impressive form in disposing of Tony Faro, rugged West Side slugger, in the second round of their scheduled six-rounder. Red, managed by Katie Murphy, is ample proof that the female can compete with the male in guiding the destinies of a fighter. We should hear more from Red and Katie in Fistic circles.
1: Hey, it's pretty good, huh?
0: Pretty good is not good enough.
2: Oh, now, Katie, you've got to take it easy. And don't get too ambitious for Red. You got to bring him along slow.
0: Oh, look, Pop, when you were fighting, things were different. Right now, the middleweight division is wide open.
1: Yeah, Katie's right, Pop. The more fights I have, the quicker I'll get the crack at that title.
2: Well, I've seen many a young fighter burnt out before he ever got close to the top. Now, you just watch your step, Katie.
0: I will, Pop. Don't worry. Before another year has passed, you'll be seeing Red in there with the champion. And then, Pop, you and I'll have enough money to get that chicken farm you always wanted.
2: I'd like that fine, Katie. But I wouldn't want it at the expense of a punch-drunk fighter.
3: And here's a boxing item on tonight's sportscast. Red Kelly, up-and-coming middleweight from New York's east side, knocked out Aaron Stetzer of Des Moines, Iowa, in the ninth round of a scheduled 10-round go at the Wyndham Palace here in New York City. Red's outstanding record in the middleweight division within the past 6 months is one decision, 9 knockouts in 10 bouts, for a batting average of 1,000. Keep your eye on Red Kelly. Red Kelly, who's been blazing a meteoric trail in Fistiana, won a TKO over Georgie Brusick, number 2 challenger for the middleweight crown, in 2 minutes 31 seconds of the fifth round of their scheduled 10-round main event at the Bronx Arena. This is Red's 14th knockout in 15 starts within the past year. It should place him in line for a go at the title any day now.
0: Red, Pop, I've done it.
2: I'm here in Red's room, Katie.
0: Oh, Pop, I was just talking to promoter Mike Edwards. Hey, what's the matter with Red? What's he doing bed this time of the day?
2: He's a sick boy, Katie.
0: Let me take a look at him, Pop. Here, give me your wrist, Red.
1: I tell you, I'm all right.
0: Quiet. Pulse is a little fast, but that doesn't mean anything. Wait until you hear the news I've got. That'll snap you out of it.
1: Oh, come on. Give, Katie. What is it?
0: I'm signing you up to fight the champion.
1: What?
0: That is, if you can take Marty Wolcott in the main event this coming Friday in the Garden.
1: But Marty's fighting Al Harris.
0: Well, Al busted his right hand in training this morning. And Mike Edwards agreed on you to take Al's place.
1: Main event in the Garden. Oh, boy.
2: Oh, but, Katie, you can't do it. It's too, you know. That only gives you 3 days, and Red's not in shape. I tell you, he's a sick boy. He needs a complete rest.
1: Me rest with a chance to get a crack at the title? Katie, scram out of here. I'm going to get dressed.
2: Katie, if you let Red go through with this, I wash my hands of the both of you. This is one fight in which I won't be in Red's corner. I'll have no part of it.
0: Red, this is it. This is what I've planned and hoped for ever since we got together. You'll be all right, won't you?
1: Sure, I'll be fit as a fiddle, Katie. Don't you worry. I'll come through. I won't let you down. I don't want to ever let you down. Katie.
0: Yes, Red?
1: After I win this one, maybe we can stop talking shop for a little while and talk about us.
0: But right now, we've got to start planning our strategy for the fight. Now, Marty's a southpaw, and this is the first southpaw you've come up against.
1: Yeah, Marty does throw him from the port side, doesn't he?
0: Yeah, but you won't have to change your style. Just keep an eye on his left, and you won't have any trouble.
1: Keep my eye on his left.
0: Yeah, that's it. And remember, Red, this fight is the one that counts.
1: Katie, if I didn't win, would it make so much difference between you and me?
0: Red, don't talk like that. Right now, winning that fight Friday night in the Garden is the most important thing in my life.
4: We'll return in just a moment with the Movie Town Radio Theater's presentation of Sunday Punch, starring Miss Anne Dvorak and Jeff Chandler. Now, here's a young man with something that's important to him and to you.

0: It's the middle of the sixth round of the main event here at Madison Square Garden between Marty Walcott and Red Kelly. And there's another left hook by Marty to Red's jaw. Red doesn't seem to be able to do anything about that left hook. And there's a right to the midriff by Red. Another right. And there's another hard left by Marty, which almost staggered Red. But Red's holding on. That last left hook shook him up ready. And now they're out the center of the ring again. Red Kelly isn't showing the form he had in previous fights, and he's had plenty in the last year. And there's another terrific left, followed by a flurry of rights and lefts to the head by Marty. And now Red's holding on for dear life. And there's the bell for the end of the sixth round. And Red staggers all over the ring as though he couldn't find his own corner. Now his handlers grab him and sit him down on the stool. And now his manager, Katie Murphy, is talking to him furiously. Red looks glassy-eyed. He's taken terrific punishment this last round. Katie's trying to snap him out of it. She's slapping his face, trying to bring him around. But wait a minute. Red is standing up in his corner. And Katie's trying to tell him something, but he won't listen.
1: Red, listen to me. You can't lose this one. You've got to get out there. You've still got four rounds to go. You can make it.
2: No, Katie, I can't. I can't fight anymore.
1: Red, you can't quit on me now.
2: It's no use, Katie. I can't.
1: Red, think of the title shot.
2: I'm not coming up for the seventh, Katie. Tell him I can't make it. Tell him, Katie.
1: It's too late. Tell him yourself. I'm through. Through with you for good. You're yellow clean through.
0: Pandemonium has broken loose here in the garden, ladies and gentlemen. Red Kelly refused to come out for the seventh round, and I can hardly blame him. He took everything in the book from Marty Walcott, and though he isn't marked up much, he's a very, very tired boy. Now they're leading Red up the aisle to his dressing room, but Katie Murphy, his manager, went on ahead. It looked like she was plenty mad. I guess those boos you hear are for Red. Some of the fans think he quit, although he took plenty of punishment. But you know, the fans don't like a guy to quit standing up in his corner. Well, that's all, folks. Listen to your sports parade of boxing next Friday night at the same time. Tom Hanlon speaking.
1: Pop, I tell you, he quit on me. He could still go, Pop, but no. He stands up in his corner with the whole garden looking at him and quits.
3: Oh, now take it easy, Katie. Maybe the lad had a reason.
1: Oh, would you have done that when you were fighting? Would you?
3: I don't know, Katie. I never did.
1: Oh, Pop, why did he do it? If it had been anyone else but him, I guess I could take it.
3: Oh, so it's that way, eh, Katie?
1: Oh, Pop, why did he let me down? I had plans for Red, Pop. For all of us.
3: I know you did, Katie, but did you ever tell Red that?
1: Tell him what?
3: That you loved him.
1: I don't love him. I hate him.
3: Hate comes pretty close to love sometimes, Katie.
1: Love. Listen to me, Pop. I don't want to see Red Kelly as long as I live. I don't want to see another fighter as long as I live.
4: Won't you sit down, Mr. Murphy?
3: Thank you, Dr. Harris.
4: Now, what can I do for you?
3: Dr. Harris, I came over here to the hospital because I heard you had a friend of mine here as one of your patients. He's a boxer by the name of Red Kelly.
4: Oh, yes. He came in here about 2 weeks ago.
3: Tell me, Doctor, how is he?
4: Well, we dismissed him from the hospital this morning.
3: What was wrong with the lad?
4: He asked me not to say anything about his condition to anyone.
3: Doctor, that boy means as much to me as my own son.
4: I see. Mr. Murphy, did you know that Red Kelly was blind in his right eye?
3: Oh, the saints preserve us. That it happened in his last fight.
4: No, Mr. Murphy. Red hasn't had sight of that eye since he was wounded in the service.
3: You mean Red's been fighting for the past year with only one glimmer?
4: Yes. The reason he was brought in here to me was that he temporarily lost the sight of his other eye. That did happen in his last fight. Red Kelly fought part of that fight without being able to see his opponent. He was struck a blow in the fifth round that affected the sight in his good eye. From then on, he just fought by instinct alone. Until he knew it was hopeless to go on.
3: Doctor, tell me, is he still blind?
4: Only partially, Mr. Murphy. He'll never see out of that right eye. But we managed to bring back the sight in his left one.
3: Oh, thank God for that.
4: But Mr. Murphy...
3: Yes, Doctor?
4: If Red Kelly ever sets foot inside a boxing ring again, it'll just be an invitation to total blindness for the rest of his life.
0: Oh.
3: that's it, Katie. That's what the doctor told me.
1: Oh, Pop. And I called him yellow.
3: In the heat of anger, we often say many things we wish we could take back.
1: I ran out on him. I ran out on him when he needed me most. We've got to find him.
3: That won't be hard to do, Katie. I stopped in at Goldman's gym on the way home from the hospital, and Red was there.
1: Pop, what was he doing?
3: He was starting training again.
1: Pop, we can't let him go through with it. We've got to stop him.
3: That's not going to be easy. I tried to talk to him, but he wouldn't listen to me. Those bitter words of yours are the only things he can hear now. And he wants to wipe them out of his brain, Katie. And the only way he knows how is with his own two fists.
1: No, we can't let him. Pop, I love him. I love him with all my heart. You got to help me. What can I do, Pop?
3: Well, Katie, once you did everything in your power to make him fight. And now you've got to do everything in your power to stop him from fighting. Now get those tears out of your eyes. You got to get him off the canvas and start punching again. Punching like you never punched before.
1: Red. Red, you can't go through with this. I won't let you.
2: You won't let me. Look, from now on, you haven't got anything to say about what I do. If you want a cut of what I make fighting, okay, I'll give it to you. But Harry over there is handling me now, and he don't like dames interfering with his fighters, and neither do I.
1: Red, you don't know what you're doing.
2: You said once, Katie, that dames were poison to fighters, remember? Well, you're poison to me, double poison. Okay, Harry, let's get over to the big bag. I'm going to knock it clear across this gym.
1: Dr. Harris, I've come here to your office to ask a favor.
4: Well, I'd be glad to help you, Miss Murphy, if I can.
1: You treated Red Kelly. You know what would happen if he fought again.
4: Yes. Yes, I do, and I don't like to think of it.
1: Well, Red is going to fight again. Tomorrow night at the Bridgewood Grove. And you're the only one who can stop it.
4: I?
1: Well, if you'd call the boxing commissioner and tell him just what would happen if Red stepped into that ring tomorrow night, I think they'd call it off.
4: Why are you asking me to do this, Miss Murphy?
1: Never
4: mind, I think I know. Don't worry, Miss Murphy. I'll see that Red Kelly never puts on the gloves again.

0: Just a minute, just a minute. Don't break the door down.
1: Oh. Where is she, Pop? Where's that daughter of yours, sir? Help me. If you don't tell me, I'll
0: break. Oh, you'll do nothing but sit down in that chair and listen to me. Remember, I was a fighter once too, Red, and only I had more sense. Now sit down before I let you have
1: Pop,
0: it.
1: I'm so mad.
0: Ah, calm down, Red. I'm getting fed up with you and Katie, acting like a couple of alley brats.
1: They called off my fight tomorrow night, and she's back, but I know she is. She's sore because she's not my manager anymore. I told her I'd give her a cut of my purse. All she ever cared about anyhow was how much dough she could make on me. Well, she made plenty.
0: Yes, and she put most of what she made into a bank account for you.
1: What?
0: Yes, there's the bank book on the table. Go take a look at it for yourself.
1: But why?
0: Oh, you crazy-headed Irishman. Can't you guess?
1: You mean?
0: Why do you think she went to Dr. Harris and had him call the commissioner to have your fight canceled tomorrow night? And why do you think she's eating her heart out for fear that she'll be totally blind?
1: Lynn.
0: Yes?
1: Pop, where is she?
0: You're sure you don't want to take a swing at her for what she's done?
1: Oh, cut it, Pop. I gotta see her.
0: Okay, me bucko. She's down at the end of the block, sitting on one of them benches along the East River. But I don't think she wants to talk to you.
1: She's got to, Pop. I gotta tell her something.
0: Well, if I were you, I'd spar around a bit before I let go of me Sunday punch.
1: I mind if I sit down on this bench?
2: It belongs to the city. It's free.
1: I was wondering, you don't know where I could find a good fight manager, do you?
2: You're expecting a fight?
1: All depends.
2: Well, I'm sorry. I don't know any fight managers.
1: Do you know where I can find any kind of a manager? Someone who could look after all my affairs?
2: Wouldn't that be a pretty big order?
1: No, not for the right person. You see, I'm thinking of switching to another line of business.
2: Like what, for instance?
1: Well, like raising chickens on a farm in Jersey. I know of a place that's for sale over there, but I need a partner and manager. One who could help me raise something else, too.
2: What else?
1: I was also thinking of raising a family. The guy's just got to have a manager when he starts raising a family. What do you say, Katie? How about signing me up once again, this time for keeps? Gee, Katie, don't let me keep punching this way.
2: Oh, Red.
1: Katie, darling.
2: Oh, I've missed you so, Red. Hold me close.
1: Sure, Katie.
2: You know something, Red, darling?
1: What?
2: Until now, I never realized how good you were in the clinches.
3: And the curtain falls on Act Two of the Movie Town Radio Theater's presentation of Sunday Punch, starring Miss Anne Dvorak, who returns in just a moment. And here's our star, Miss Anne Dvorak. That was a performance well worth waiting for, Anne.
2: Thank you, Les. And now, how does your garden grow?
3: Well, profusely, Anne. What seems to be your trouble?
2: Violets. They're my favorite flowers, but they're so hard to keep alive. They just seem to burn up here in the summer. What would you do?
3: Well, I think I can help you with the violets, but really, I'd get another favorite flower. Oh. Violets are sort of on the difficult side to raise in Southern California. You see, Anne, the secret of my success is the hardy flower and its proper environment. Now, I grow water lilies and water and a cactus garden and dry soil.
2: Oh. Seriously, Les, I've always wanted to have a garden as large as yours, but right now mine's a sort of a little haphazard. But I'm making plans for a lath house and a glass house, and my vegetables are doing pretty well.
3: Well, speaking of vegetables, Anne, you ought to try tampala. It's a very healthful species of lettuce imported from China.
2: So you're ahead of me in the vegetable field, too.
3: And what about vegetable spaghetti, which comes from the Far East? It's a large white fruit on a vine, and when you boil it and scoop it out, the inside of it looks like spaghetti.
2: Oh, that's all. When spaghetti comes on vines, that's all. Before I go, I'd like to thank the rest of the cast for their splendid performances. And now, goodbye.
3: Goodbye and good gardening, Miss Anne Dvorak.

In the cast, you heard Miss Anne Dvorak as Katie and Jeff Chandler as Red. Herbert Rawlinson played Pop, Hans Conried was Maury, and Tom Hanlon, the sportscaster. Sunday Punch was written by Joseph and Dorothy Fox, and music was arranged and conducted by Del Castillo. It's been a pleasure bringing you our play, Sunday Punch, and we hope you'll make it a point to be with us next week and every week to hear such stars as Barbara Britton, Eddie Bracken, Cesar Romero, Marjorie Reynolds, and many other popular stars in different stories. The Movie Town Radio Theater is produced and directed by yours truly, Les Mitchell, who now bids you a most reluctant adios.

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2: Oh, come in, Smithers. 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Orange juice.
3: No, sir. 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
7: I hope you're not hungry, dear Henry, I've just burnt the roast and I've ruined the spuds.
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2: Would the congregation pray be seated?
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2: Do you, Melissa, take Compton to be your lawful wedded husband?
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2: Stay on your side of the bed and don't try any funny stuff if I don't feel like it. But stay awake in case I change my mind. Well?
5: How? I do.
2: In that case, I now pronounce you man and wife. And my son, may the Lord have mercy on your soul.
6: 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This week...
2: Voodoo Island, where primitive man struggles with the supernatural... and the zip fly on his wranglers. The year is 1910. Great Britain, after a century of violent excursions into India, Egypt, Sudan, and the Crimea, is now enjoying a relative period of peace, whilst His Majesty's government look around for someone else to beat up. But though peace reigns in the empire, the fight to bring religion to the brown fuzzy wuzzies, the yellow curly whirlies, and the pastel pink mamby pambies goes on.
7: Ombari Gumba, Ombari Gumba.
8: The people of the Ombari Gumba welcome Holy Honky from Cheltenham College of Divinity.
7: Ombari Gumba, Ombari Gumba.
9: Greetings, Chief of the Ombari Gumba. I visit this land of sin and debauchery to pray for loose livers.
8: While you're at it, can you put in a word for my floating kidney?
7: Jewel and Warris, 1950. Jewel and Warris, 1950.
2: Our story begins in Little Nutswick, a typically picturesque hamlet nestling snugly in the lush folds of Dorset, like a fob watch in the bosom of Samantha Fox. Along with a handful of quaint cottages, there's a church, a post office, a pub, and an Indian takeaway doing curried cream teas for retired memsahibs. The tale concerns Simon Toogood, the young vicar of St. Justin's. So young, in fact, he's never even had his name in the news of the world. As we descend on the village, we see Simon on his knees in the ornate church doorway, taking a brass rubbing of a 14th century piece of chewing gum. And suddenly, the postman arrives.
10: Good morning, Mr. Sourboyle.
2: Morning, Reverend.
10: You're late this morning.
2: Yes, I slept in for an hour after I got up.
10: Oh.
2: I come to say there's a registered letter for you down at the post office.
10: Oh, haven't you brought it with you?
2: No, you have to sign for it and you might not have been in.
10: Then why are you here?
2: To ask if you'll be in tomorrow so as I can bring the letter.
10: But never mind, I'll nip down and get the letter myself today.
2: I'd rather you didn't do that, Reverend.
10: Why not?
2: Because I'll have a wasted journey tomorrow, won't I?
10: All right. I'll let you bring the letter tomorrow.
2: Good, but if I bring the letter tomorrow and you're not in... I won't bother coming till the day after. How's that?
10: No.
2: 3 weeks later, Simon got the letter. A letter commanding him to appear before the bishop.
11: Ah, there you are.

0: A letter commanding him to appear before the bishop.
1: There you are, Toogood.
2: A bishop.
1: Sorry to keep you waiting, my dear, but I just had the most embarrassing meeting with the chairwoman of the Ladies' League Against Transvestites.
2: Embarrassing?
1: Yes, she was wearing exactly the same dress as I was. Now, I sent for you, Toogood, because I'm impressed. Very impressed with your achievements in Little Nutswick.
2: Oh, thank you.
1: How do you feel about travel?
2: Well, I...
1: Wait, before you answer, let me put it this way.
2: Yes, these MFI chairs do take some getting used to, don't they?
1: Oh, you wouldn't believe the tights I go through. Now, out there, Toogood, is a world of sinners.
2: Oh, dear.
1: Carnal-minded pagans, savage men and women, touching each other, living in sin, and yes, Toogood, even making babies. I don't like it, Toogood. It's got to stop.
2: Bishop.
1: Quick, Toogood, me incarnis from the sideboard.
2: There you are, Bishop. There. Sit there.
1: Thank you. That's better. Thank you, Toogood. Now, Toogood, I know you'll be delighted when I say that you have been chosen to venture into the dark land of primitives and spread the word.
2: Me? Oh, please not me, Bishop. I mean, I hate Scotland.
3: Hey, you hear that, Mother? You hear that? They insinuated we're a bunch of ignorant savages.
4: Shut your gob, Angus, and eat your sheep's bladder afore the entrails go cold.
1: Now, your destination, Toogood, is the Caribbean and a small island they call Hiatus.
2: Hiatus? Isn't that the place they call Voodoo Island?
1: No. Nice weather we're having.
2: You can't send me there, Bishop. I mean, the place is crawling with deadly snakes.
1: Snakes are no problem.
2: And poisonous spiders.
1: Spiders are no problem.
2: And American tourists.
1: Spiders are no problem.
2: May I remind you, Bishop, that no missionary who went to Voodoo Island ever came back alive.
1: Balderdash, Toogood. Reverend Gilbert came back alive?
2: As a mindless zombie after his brain had been removed through his nostrils. How is he, by the way?
1: Oh, doing very well. He's a traffic warden in Wolverhampton, you know. Very, sir. All settled then, Toogood. There's a Jamaican steamer leaving Liverpool the day after tomorrow. It stops at Hiatus, and I've made all the arrangements for your passage.
0: On the journey back to Nutswick, Simon's head was swimming with thoughts of bananas, boomerangs, McCain's crinkle-cut chips, and the Leaning Tower of Pisa. That's right, he couldn't think straight. Should he accept the posting to this steam-heated island at the risk of catching some killer disease? Or should he resign and find a job in a hospital kitchen, where he'd be almost certain to catch a killer disease? He decided that God's work must come first, and thus destined to face this challenge, he pulled his reliant Robin into a service station to have the tappets fixed.
5: I've packed your things, Reverend, and if you've finished breakfast, I'll clear away.
2: Thank you, Mrs. Madison, and let me say you've been a treasure.
5: I'm going to miss doing for you, Reverend.
2: Fortitude, Mrs. Madison.
5: You're the only vicar who never complained about my sloppy cooking.
2: There now. Wipe those baked beans off your shoes and help me with the luggage.
6: Where to, you Reverend?
0: Trance-like, Simon gazed at the distant horizon and in a philosophical mood uttered a statement of incredibly profound rhetoric.
2: To a place where the legions of darkness stalk and the servants of evil ply their ugly trade.
6: Piccadilly Tube Station it is then, Reverend. Up in.
0: Bert, Sid.
1: What is it, Harry?
0: Help me check these imports, will you?
1: Right, Harry.
0: Right. 11 Japanese cameras.
7: 10 Japanese cameras.
1: 9 Japanese cameras.
0: 19 French clocks.
7: 18 French clocks.
1: 17 French clocks.
0: 10 cases Foster's Lager.
7: 10 cases Foster's Lager. 10 cases Foster's Lager.
2: Excuse me.
0: Yes, Reverend.
2: Do you know where I might find the dock security police?
0: We are the dock security police, Reverend. What is it?
2: Oh, yes. Well, can you help? I'm looking for a Jamaican steamer.
0: Sorry.

0: Reverend, I can do you a nice Italian pressure cooker. Wrap you in a box, 2 quid, say no more.
1: No. A steamship. The woodworm.
0: Oh, yes, the woodworm, yes. Pier 8, Reverend, and look sharp, she's loaded and ready to sail.

0: The good ship Woodworm registered in London as the Mary Rose with funnels. She's bound for Jamaica with a cargo of canvas hernia supports for retired limbo dancers. And a handful of passengers who can't afford tickets on the Titanic.
1: I'm sorry, Compton, but I'm not spending my honeymoon on this ship.
2: Oh, come on, Melissa, it's all we can afford. And you said you wanted an activity holiday, didn't you?
1: Yes.
2: Then stop grumbling or we'll never get this coal into the furnace. Come on.
0: And as the passengers settle in, one Captain Jack Dog prepares to sail. Me nostrils heave to the scent of salt spray that they do. Avast there, ye bilge lizards, and bend your sweating backs to the leather. Heave, you scurvy dogs. Or so help me, I'll feed your gizzards to the galley rats. So I will. Heave. Well done, me hearties. That's got one Wellington boot on now. Now the other. Come on.
3: Captain Jack. Someone's a-calling from over the river.
4: Yoo-hoo. Hello, sailor. Come on. Come on, chase me. Come on.
0: Pay no heed, lads. It's only a ferry across the Mersey. We're a-blowing to the edge of the deep blue briny, eh? Take over, bosun. I'm due at the passengers' cocktail party, that I am.
5: Cocktail, Reverend?
2: Oh, thank you, Stuart. You were saying, Miss Knatchbull?
1: Yes, I'm going to hiatus to look for my father. 10 years ago, he went there to search for the lost city of virgins.
2: Strange.
1: What?
2: Why, he didn't just go to Bournemouth.
0: Welcome aboard, me brave hearties, eh? Swill your guts with grog, eh? For it is a dandy day to cast off for the new world, so it is.
2: Captain Jack Dog, I presume.
0: Well, I'm not Captain Mark Phillips, am I?
1: Captain, I can't help noticing your remarkable resemblance to Long John Silver.
0: The impression worked. Aye, Long John was my grandfather, young missy. Born with a wooden leg, he was. And my father, Black Tom, born with a wooden arm, he was.
2: And what about you?
0: I was the unlucky one, I was. But I plays a very novel game of snooker, and that's a fact.
5: Another cocktail, Captain?
0: No, it's the same one I always tell at parties.
1: If you'll excuse me, gentlemen, I think I'll have an early night.
2: Then permit me to escort you back your cabin, Miss Knatchbull.
1: Why, thank you, Reverend.
2: Phoebe, You don't mind if I call you Phoebe, do you?
1: Well, I don't usually go that far on a first date, Reverend.
2: Oh.
1: Well, it could lead to having a nightcap in my cabin, and then, well, you know...
2: Oh, I do apologise, Miss Knatchbull.
1: Do call me Phoebe, Reverend.
2: Oh.
1: Actually, Simon, you'll call me a silly little girl, but I think someone's trying to murder me.
2: Murder you?
1: It's probably nothing, but someone's just dropped a tarantula down the back of my dress.
2: What? Hold still, Phoebe. I'll reach down and try to...
1: Oh,
0: I could do that with one hand when I was your age.
2: Got it. Are you all right?
0: Simon retrieved the tarantula, which turned out to be harmless, because its venom had been extracted to use as flavoring for Hirondelle. Eventually they arrived at Phoebe's cabin, where another surprise was in store for them.
1: Simon, look!
2: What the...
0: There, nailed to the cabin door, was a solid brass doorknob.
1: No, higher up than the doorknob.
0: Oh, sorry. There, nailed to the cabin door, higher up than the doorknob, was the dripping carcass of a ritually slaughtered chicken. Where's Charlton Heston?
1: I don't know.
0: Well, he should be here to do his lines.
3: Sorry, Roy, he's still celebrating in his dressing room.
0: Celebrating?
3: Yes, he went to Crofts this afternoon and his toupee won Best of Breed.
0: Oh. £1 million a programme, he can't even be on cue. Hang on. Charlton!
6: There's a dead chicken nailed on Phoebe's door.
2: Oh, my God.
7: Right, can we get on now? It was obvious to anyone with an ounce of brain, and even people who watch Bullseye, that someone was out to stop Phoebe getting to Voodoo Island. But who? Why? Where? And do crabs think that we walk sideways? Find out after this message from our sponsor.
1: Yes, Cynthia, like most housewives, I had a problem with stubborn stains on my Darren's things. Stains like chocolate, porridge, egg yolk, ice cream, nasty, yucky dribblings all down his front.
8: But Darren's stains are no longer a problem, are they? Now that you're...
1: Now that I've divorced the filthy swine... Ooh, he was disgusting, Cynthia. Aren't you and Billy?
7: The rest of the voyage passed uneventful, except for a spooky encounter with a deserted clipper, the Mare Celeste.
9: Oh, it's weird, mate. There's not a soul on board.
10: Aye, it's as if something happened to make everyone jump overboard.
9: You know, what's this poster here?
10: What?
9: Tonight's cabaret in the Mermaid Lounge, Jim Davidson.
10: Oh, right. Oh, that explains it then.
7: Yeah. Voodoo Island, 1,000 square miles of treacherous swamp. And steamier than the inside of a sumo wrestler's jockey shorts. A shimmering jungle of terror where death can leap out and show its ugly face. Or even worse, David Bellamy can leap out and show his ugly face. Simon and Phoebe disembark at the shanty capital, Hiatus Town, and are at once approached by an obese, perspiring character wearing a crumpled white suit and a pork pie hat, cleverly tilted so that the gravy trickles down into his mouth.
11: Buenos dias, Padre Tugut and Senorita Natchbull. Welcome to Hiatus.
12: Thank you.
1: How do you know our names?
11: I am the chief of police. It's my business to know everybody's name.
1: All right. In his heyday, who scored more times than anyone else for England?
11: Prince Andrew.
1: Correct.
11: Now permit me to run you to your hotel in my taxi cab.
12: Your taxi cab?
11: A little business on the side, Padre. It supplements my meager income. Come, my men will collect your luggage and follow pronto.
12: All right, then. After you, Phoebe.
1: Oh.
12: Mendoza, I understand the Christian mission hut was destroyed by fire.
11: Regrettably so, Padre. It happened one night on the feast of Boko Boko.
1: What's that?
11: That's the day everyone goes around setting fire to the Christian mission huts.
12: What's your religion, Mendoza?
11: I am a Muslim, Padre.
12: Muslim?
11: See. I was once a Christian, but after studying the Quran, I decided that for me personally, Islam was the ideal faith.
12: Why?
11: Well, with me being a Muslim, the wife has to wear a veil over her face. And if that's not an ideal religion, I don't know what is. The hotel is here. I hope you like it.
1: You're so kind, Senor Mendoza. Thanks awfully.
12: Yes, thank you.
11: Oh, I ask for no thanks, Padre. Just a tenner for the taxi.
12: Oh, right.
11: And my men will be here shortly with your luggage. Have a nice day.
1: Hello? Anybody about?
11: Si. Welcome to my small hotel, senorita.
1: You?
11: Si. I have, as you say, Sweeney Todd.
1: Sweeney Todd?
11: Many fingers in the pies. A little spick joke there.
12: Chief of police, taxi cabs, hotels, how do you find time to sleep?
11: Simple, Padre. I work for telecom, answering directory inquiries. Now, your keys are here, I take
7: Mendoza one. Took them upstairs and gave them 2 sweets on the first floor. Then 2 ice creams on the next floor. And a Kit Kat apiece when they got to their rooms. After convincing them that the large cockroaches were very small chambermaids wearing leather flying helmets, he left them to freshen up. But a few minutes later...
1: Simon.
12: Phoebe.
1: What? Simon, I think Mr. Mendoza's men have been searching our luggage. It's all mixed up.
12: Oh, you know, I wondered why Mrs. Mallison had packed me 2 bras and a Phillips lady shave. Here.
1: Thank you, Simon. I'll see you at dinner, will I?
12: It's a date. Oh, wait, Phoebe. Is this thing yours?
1: What? No. No, I've never seen that before. It's not mine.
12: Oh. Well, I'll hang on to it. You never know, the batteries may come in useful for something.
7: But Phoebe didn't turn up for dinner that evening. Neither was she at breakfast. Had she decided to go self-catering, or had she been kidnapped by the zombies of The Walking Dead?
3: Well, personally, I think being kidnapped by zombies adds more to the storyline twists and suspense, don't you?
1: Yeah. Well, I mean, I think that self-catering idea would ruin the plot and bore the audience to tears. Mm. I mean, look at them. They're already sobbing quite a few of them, as far as I can see.
7: Very well, it's settled. Phoebe had gone self-catering.
1: All right.
7: Phoebe had been kidnapped by zombies. Meanwhile, in the ruins of the lost city of virgins, a sinister and evil ritual was taking place. A small coven of men and women, nostrils flaring and eyes vacant, were cavorting their painted half-naked bodies around in such a drug-crazed frenzy of whirling motion, the scene made Stringfellow's Disco look like a tea dance at the Savoy.
13: Apple-dewy witch doctor.
14: It's Boko Boko!
7: From behind a dense curtain of foliage stepped forward a chilling figure, its form clothed in a robe of bananas, and its skull hidden behind a mask of broccoli. It was Boko Boko, god of evil and patron saint of greengrocers.
13: Apple-dewy witch doctor, come on down.
15: I hear thee, O great Boko Boko. I fall onto my knees and cast my runes.
13: That's always a risk when you fall on your knees. Have you a fresh maiden for Boko Boko's pleasure?
15: We have, O great one. Bring on the fresh maiden.
1: Let go. Let go of me, you soulless devil.
15: Silence, she-cat.
1: Father!
15: What?
1: Father, it's me, Phoebe, your daughter.
15: I have no daughter. Now you are depleting of Buku Buku.
1: Oh.
15: Tie her struggling limbs into the sacrificial hammock.
1: Hammock?
15: Buku Buku enjoys a challenge.
1: Let me go. Help me. Somebody help me.
16: Ah, you want sugar?
1: Go away, you!
7: Ignorant of Phoebe's dilemma, Simon was in a nearby village making hut-to-hut calls.
17: What do you want, Honky?
12: Ah, yes. I wondered, sir, whether you'd ever considered becoming a Christian.
17: No time for the religion, man. I got to work hard and support 28 of my kinfolk living in this small shack here.
12: Oh, come, come, sir. Surely you can find room for Elijah.
17: Well, I could squeeze him in with the wife's mother, I suppose.
12: What the devil? That sounded like Phoebe. Excuse me, I've got a dad.
17: No sweat, ma'am. They're just getting her prepared for the Boko Boko.
1: Untie me, you brute.
13: Are you ready, my dear?
1: No, you can't, no. I've got a headache.
7: Boko Boko whipped off his robe.
1: But I've got some aspirin in my bag.
12: In the name of all that is Christian, stop this evil ritual at once.
1: Simon!
13: Ruth! What are you doing on this page?
12: I am here to save this innocent girl from your sinful clutches.
13: But I gave the writer 2 quid to make sure you got lost in the jungle. Just wait till I get my hands on him.
1: Just wait till I do. I gave him a fiver.
15: Do not interfere, Reverend of the Anti-Devil, or you will arouse the wrath of Boko Boko, God of Fertility.
12: God? There is only one God, and let me assure you, he doesn't go around looking like a fruit stall in Fortnum and Mason's. See for yourselves, this is no God.
7: Simon pulls off the broccoli mask to reveal the true identity of Boko Boko.
1: Oh, why, it's... Who are you?
12: Don't you recognize him, Phoebe? It's Mendoza.
18: Si, senor.
1: Gosh!
18: Stand back, senor, or I'll...
12: Or you'll what, Mendoza?
18: Or I'll give the Reader's Digest your new address.
12: I've heard of some low-down tricks, Mendoza, but that's lower than a pygmy's dining table.
18: What?
12: All right, so I'm not very good at humorous similes, but nevertheless, I'll track you down, Mendoza.
18: That's assuming you survived the pit of snakes, my friend.
12: What?
18: Into the snake pit with him.
12: Come with
18: him.
7: Take that, you black-hearted Dago.
1: Captain Jack!
0: Ah, ain't no man alive can swing a snooker cue like I can.
12: What on earth are you doing on Voodoo Island?
0: Buried treasure, me fair mateys.
12: Oh, golly.
0: I come by chance a rumor that this here be the place where Jimmy Young buried his wallet. So he did I. And if you helps me find it, we'll share 50-50. I keeps the money, and you can have the bus pass. How's that, me young shipmates, eh?
1: What I don't understand, Simon, is why my father didn't recognize me.
12: It's easy, Phoebe.
1: I haven't been called that since Rodine.
12: Your father had been hypnotized by Mendoza to do his bidding. Mendoza's now in jail, whilst your father is completely cured and well enough to carry on with his archaeological work.
1: But what I don't understand is, why was Mendoza the catalyst of these evil rituals?
12: Because he depended on tourism to swell the profits of his many business outlets, all of which are now being run by decent and honest tradesmen.
1: But what I don't understand is, who tried to stop me getting to Voodoo Island?
12: That was me. I knew about the dangers and I didn't want you to get involved.
1: But what I don't understand is...
0: Shut your trap. Oh. Come on, the bar's open. Oh. Come on, lads, best of three frames and the grog's on me. Oh.
19: You've just been to the West Indies with Hudwinks, starring Roy, Captain Jack Hud, and his favourite ship's crew, Denise Coffey. Also appearing were Chris Emmett, Fred Harris, and David Goodison. And the background scenery of dense foliage was played by our producer, Jonathan James Moore.
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0: 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I'll put one at Lance onto it. Very nice, young Harold. If you like that sort of thing.
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0: The Irene Dunne, Fred McMurray Show, starring Irene Dunne as Susan Armstrong, owner and editor of the Hillsdale Morning Star, and Fred McMurray as George Harvey, her ace reporter. One would expect news to be the business of a newspaper, but sometimes it's not always so. Sometimes Susan Armstrong speaks of other things, and this is one of those times. And the other thing of which she speaks is, well, listen for yourself.
1: It's going to be a box supper, George. Surely you've heard of box suppers before.
2: Oh, vaguely.
1: You know, each girl packs a supper for two in a fancy box. And these boxes are auctioned off.
2: Uh-huh.
1: The young man who buys the box eats his supper with a girl who packed it. And then spends the evening dancing with her.
2: Well, this could get a little complicated, couldn't it? I mean, suppose a stranger gets a girl's supper. What does her boyfriend do?
1: Well, generally he goes outside and beats his head against a tree. Now, the smart girls tip off their boyfriends beforehand. So I'll just tell you.
2: Oh, you say this is conducted as an auction, hmm?
1: That's right. That's what makes it so interesting.
2: Well, just so I can plan, how much did your supper bring last year?
1: Oh, well, I guess I was luckier than others. Mine brought $55.
2: Yipe!
1: Well, what's wrong with that?
2: With practiced care, I could eat supper for a couple of months on $55 and maybe sneak in a few lunches.
1: Are you trying to say that a supper and an evening of dancing with me is not worth $55?
2: Well, not since you put it that way.
1: Well, I should think as much. Now, be sure to remember this. My supper box will be wrapped in red paper with a golden bow on top.
2: Red paper, golden bow. Check.
1: All right, then. Tomorrow night at 7 at the Elks Hall. And be sure not to eat anything beforehand, George, because I'll pack plenty for both of us.
2: Well, don't worry, Susan. I won't be able to afford anything beforehand. And maybe not for a long time after.

0: wanted to see me?
1: Yes, Sammy. You know, Sammy, every time I see that of yours, I say to myself, there goes a perfect example of the typical American boy. Keen, bright, alert, and, keen, bright, and alert.
0: I don't get paid till next week. I'm flat broke. I owe money to everybody in the office. And even when I get paid, I won't be able to keep it.
1: Sammy, whatever gave you the idea that I was thinking about money?
0: Nothing, but like you just said, I'm keen, bright, and alert.
1: I could get along this time on a measly $50, Sammy.
0: Who couldn't?
1: You've got quite a sense of humor, too. Now, when can you let me have the money?
0: No, so.
1: Miss Armstrong won't like this, Sammy.
0: What's she got to do with it?
1: I need it for one of her charity affairs. I've got $5, but I need $50 to be on the safe side. Say, wait a minute. Sammy, what are you doing tomorrow night, my boy?
0: Why?
1: Well, how would you like to eat a delicious box supper with a beautiful girl?
0: Gee.
1: It's all set, then. You meet me at the Elks Hall at 7 o'clock tomorrow night, and I'll take care of everything.
0: Hey, not so fast. What's this going to cost me?
1: With your money, why should you care? But remember to bring most of it along.
2: Miss Susan, for the life of me, I don't see why you don't put all this food in one big box and let me stay home.
3: You've been staying home too much, Patience. It'll do you good to get out and have yourself a gay evening.
2: Mm.
3: Now, let's see if we have everything.
2: It's all there. Roast turkey, potato salad, coleslaw, pickles, ham sandwiches, 3 kinds of cheese, roast beef sandwiches, cookies, and chocolate cake.
3: Good. George will enjoy every mouthful.
2: You figuring on him buying yours?
3: Well, he'd better. I gave him full instructions yesterday.
2: Last year, your supper went for $55.
3: I know.
2: Does he know?
3: He knows.
2: That was no earthquake you felt. That was George Harvey shaking in his boots.
3: Oh, you're wrong, Patience. George won't fail me. He knows how much this means to me.
2: Maybe. But you know you can't buy these suppers with an IOU. It's cash on the line.
3: Now, where's that red paper and the gold ribbon?
2: Right here.
3: I want to make this as attractive as possible. Sitting will be real spirited.
2: You're making it mighty tough on George.
3: Now, you just forget George. Everything will work out fine. How are you going to decorate yours, Patience?
2: I'm going to wrap mine in an old wet blanket. So when the guy who buys it sees me, he won't be disappointed.
3: Oh, there you are, George. I was wondering if you were going to be on time.
1: You know me. Mentioned food and I was there an hour ago. Oh, hello, Patience.
2: Hello, some shindig.
1: Yes, quite a turnout. Ought to be a great success.
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17: Will you have the polo, dear Liza, will you have the polo, dear Liza, polo?
18: How very kind of you, dear Henry, I most certainly will. 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
17: But you take me old tube.
18: Because they happen to be my tube of polo, dear Henry. Have one. I hope you're not hungry, dear Henry, dear Henry. I've just burnt the roast and I've ruined the spuds.
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18: Henry, I've got me secret supply.
17: You don't mean...
18: Polo mints.
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19: You know, cats have minds of their own. 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Tibby, Tibby, Tibby. 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And Tabby, she's happier than ever. 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

0: 31 and a half, 32, 33, 35, 40, and 10 is 50, and 50 is a pound. At first, when you are given change in new money, it may sound rather odd. So if you're puzzled by 31 and a half, 32, 33, 35, 40, and 10 is 50, and 50 is a pound, think decimal. 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
2: Revolting People by Andy Hamilton and Jay Tarsis, with Jay Tarsis, James Fleet, Hugh Dennis, Tony Maudsley, Julia Hills, and Andy Hamilton.
3: Fate is a fickle jade. Do you know that, McGurk? It's a fickle... Are you all right?
4: I don't like the way those birds are circling over me. I think they might have mistaken me for carrion. That's always happening. It's why I never fall asleep out in the open. I go and get out. Go on. Shoot.
3: To think that but a few months ago, I was a captain proud to serve in the British Army in the Americas, and now I stand here, out of uniform, absent without leave, skulking on a quayside, waiting for a ship to sneak me back to England. Still, I've no regrets. It's a much better thing that I do than I have ever done before.
4: Yeah, yeah. Mind you, that's not saying much, is it?
3: What?
4: Well, for you to do something better than anything you've ever done before, I mean, there's not exactly a lot to beat, is there?
3: Don't belittle me, Sergeant. I'm placing myself at huge personal risk here. If a patrol caught me, I'd be shot for desertion.
4: Yeah, well, they wouldn't exactly bake me a cake.
3: I didn't ask you to accompany me.
4: Oh, and who else would have protected you, eh? Besides, I can't stay in these parts any longer. Things are getting a little hot for me round here. Hence my picture on that poster over there. What do those words say? Only I'm a little short-sighted, plus I can't read.
3: It says, Sergeant Roy McGurk wanted for theft, fraud, extortion, embezzlement, assault, living off immoral earnings, and unnatural acts.
4: Well, they're natural if you're from Stepney, I don't mean... So listen, right, if anyone asks, I am Percy Tambling, a snuff salesman from Tunbridge Wells.
3: How do I explain your missing arm, leg, eye and ear?
4: You say I was the victim of a cruel and sneaky thief.
3: I hardly think that was... Mary! And Samuel! Joshua! Oh, you shouldn't have come.
5: I had to, my darling!
6: Oh, it's horrible. She's eating him. Make her stop, Father.
7: No, it's all right, son. That's what people do when they're in love.
6: You mean they're making a baby?
4: No, that's not how babies are made, Joshua. I'll show you how that's done with a little diagram. You see, the man...
7: No. Thank you, McGurk. You drew Joshua a diagram of how babies are made once before. And he didn't speak for a month. But I learned quite a lot.
5: Walter, why have you run away from the army?
3: Trust me, my darling, it's a much better thing that I do than I have ever done before.
5: Well,
3: and I've done some pretty good stuff. But now I'm heading to England to seek a personal audience with His Majesty King George III and secure peace. I'm sure that face-to-face, if I could explain what's going on here and how his representatives are mishandling this crisis, then His Majesty would call a cease to this insane and pointless war.
7: Well, that's a pretty risky strategy, Brimshaw. What if the king accuses you of treason? He could throw you in the Tower of Buckingham.
5: I want to come with you, Walter.
3: Oh, that would be folly, Mary.
5: It'd be folly for me to stay. Too many rebels regard me with suspicion because of my love for you. Also, I've grown disillusioned with my fellow patriots, all that bluster and rhetoric from Benjamin Franklin. What is an axis of evil, anyhow? I'm coming to England with you.
3: Oh, but Mary, that sea journey will be fraught and full of danger.
5: I laugh in the face of danger.
6: So do I.
7: And I kind of giggle nervously.
8: Hello there. Are you the passengers who want to sail secretly to England with no questions asked? Oh, my God, there are dozens of you.
7: There are five of us.
8: Oh, please, don't blind me with statistics. I can't stand it.
3: Are you the captain?
8: Oh, I most certainly am. I'm Captain Sven Svensson. The Swedish Swede from Sweden. Who is this lumpy fellow?
7: That's a woman.
8: Oh, I see. Excuse me, I've been at sea a long time. Now, have you got the money to pay for your passage?
3: You'll be paid when we reach England, sir. My father, Lord Brimshaw, is an extremely wealthy man. He owns most of Dorset.
8: In that case, he can pay me with Lyme Regis.
9: No, he can't pay you with bits of Dorset. No, that.
8: How about Portland Bill?
9: No, if you don't...
7: Grimshaw, can we have a quiet word? Look, I'm a bit concerned about entrusting our fate to the captain here. To my mind, he's got the look of a heavy drinker.
9: Do you think so?
7: Yeah, you can see it in his face. The heavy jowls, the sallow skin, the drinker's complexion, flushed and red, yet with that underlying tinge of blue. And then there are the other telltale signs, like the flagon of cider in his hand and the vomit down his front.
9: Well, most sea captains drink, and I don't see what choice we have. Besides, as long as he's on top of things on the seafaring side...
10: How long will it take us to get to England, Captain?
8: Oh, months. Possibly weeks. Maybe days. We will have to traverse the wide, stormy expanse of the Atlantic. Wetness.
5: Ocean.
8: That's the word. I can see you up on the nautical terminology, young fellow, my lad.
7: This is hopeless. We can't put to sea with him. It'd be suicide.
4: Permission to report an approaching mob, sir.
7: Oh, that could be a rebel militia.
4: No, they're redcoats. You can tell they're British soldiers because they sound drunk, foul-mouthed, and German.
7: Huh. Well, it's not us they're looking for. We should just stay put.
5: What will happen when they get here?
4: Well, first they'll probably shoot me and the captain as deserters. Then they'll probably shoot you three for aiding and abetting deserters.
7: You know, on the other hand, I've heard England's very nice at this time of year. All the scones are in blossom. And the Stiltons are flowing, so come on, let's go.
8: Come with me quickly. We can get out to my ship in this rowing...
5: Boat.
8: That's the word.
10: Look at all those beautiful stars, Father. There are so many of them.
7: There are too many stars. Sky doesn't need that many. Gets too twinkly.
4: Samuel, were your family by any chance originally from Yorkshire?
7: Yeah, how'd you know?
4: Lucky guess.
10: I'm really enjoying this sea voyage. I was lookout this morning. The bosun said it was the first time he'd seen a person who could keep lookout without having to climb the mast. And he says, if we get any storm damage, I can be the mast. Isn't that great?
7: Yeah, that's terrific, son. We're very pleased for you.
10: And Brimshaw and Mary look like they're having a great time. Look at them holding hands up at the prow. Why is Mary putting a tongue in his ear? Is she cleaning it?
4: No, what she's
7: doing... That's all right, McGurk, thank you.
4: You don't know what I was going to say.
7: No, but I know it was disgusting. No.
10: Well, now she's cleaning his throat.
7: Yeah, all right, son, we can do without the commentary. I don't like seeing those two together. There's no future in that relationship. She's a red-blooded American free spirit, and he's an English aristocrat. He's supposed to marry his cousin, isn't he? Have lots of lisping children dressed up in little sailor outfits.
4: Yeah, but sometimes, you know, sometimes romance triumphs over social barriers, doesn't it, eh? The love of my life was an aristocrat.
7: Really?
4: Oh, yes. Her family coat of arms was two griffins rampant playing snooker with a unicorn. You don't get more aristocratic than that, you know. Her name was Cynthia Partington Farquhar.
10: Where did you meet her?
4: In Bombay, yeah. She was a nurse. I'd been wounded fighting with Clive of India. Mind you, he started it. Anyway, through those feverish months as I was fending off constant questions about the regimental funds, she proved a great comfort to me, and as soon as I was recovered, we became a couple. Even though we were from such different worlds, you know. Mm. She had breeding and class, and I had nothing to offer her. Mm. Apart from my love, and a couple of pleasure-enhancing mechanical gadgets I'd acquired in Constantinople.
7: It's very sweet.
4: I know, yeah. We were besotted with each other, but alas, our love was not to be. A third party intervened, so our romance was brought to an end.
7: Her father stepped in, huh?
4: No, she got eaten by a tiger.
10: Oh, no, you must have been pretty upset.
4: Oh, I was devastated, totally bereft. I was in pieces. Not as many pieces as her, obviously. No, I tell you, it was many, many years before I could dare to love again. But in time, I did. And do you know what the moral of that story is?
7: Never give up on love.
4: No, never sit in the front row at a circus.
7: Try to remember that.
10: Yeah. Well, I never sit in the front row. Not since that man with the whip confused me with one of his bears. Boy, it's not easy walking on a big ball.
8: Good evening, gentlemen. A rough old night, huh? The ship is really rolling and pitching.
7: No, you're doing the pitching. The sea is calm.
8: Yes, for now. But out of the glossy, smooth sea, I've seen a monstrous wave emerge. as tall as six houses, that comes roaring at you with no warning, smashing a ship to splinters and swallowing men down into the cold, inky darkness where they are devoured by the creatures of the abyss. Anyway, sleep well.
7: Excuse me, Captain. How far from England are we?
8: Oh, that depends on the wind. And the wet wind under the water.
7: Tide.
8: That's it, tide, yes.
4: Well, where are we?
8: Heading due east, Sergeant. I know that because we're navigating by the stars. Those stars there, they tell me we are traveling east. That cluster in the shape of a horse. Can you see it?
10: I can't see a horse shape myself. I can see what looks like a plow.
8: Oh, yes, you're right. It is a plow, isn't it? Not a horse at all. Oh, well, that explains the unplanned trip to Patagonia. Well, good night, gentlemen. And by the way, tomorrow night, I'd like you all to dine with me in the cabin that is named after my job.
7: The captain's cabin.
8: That's the baby. Well, this is most convivial, more brandy.
7: No, thanks, I
8: was talking to myself.
7: Right.
8: Say when, Sven?
5: There's a lot of meat on this bird, Captain. Is it turkey?
8: No, it's the one that's, you know, bigger than a turkey.
5: What, goose?
8: No, not goose. No. Albatross.
10: I just swallowed something hard.
8: Yes, that will be the bullet.
4: What, you shot an albatross?
8: Oh, yes, yes.
9: I thought that sailors believed it to be extremely bad luck if someone shot an albatross.
8: Hmm? What? Oh, yes, the crew mentioned something about that, but then they're such a superstitious bunch, they're always telling me things are bad luck. It's bad luck to whistle on board. It's bad luck for me to smoke my pipe near the munitions. It's bad luck to steer towards icebergs. That's always something.
9: Captain, do you mind if I ask how much nautical experience you've had?
8: Oh, oodles.
5: Could you be more precise?
8: 5 oodles. And what about you, Captain? Have you spent much time at sea?
9: Well, I crossed the Atlantic to America in a troop ship. The conditions were hellish. Hundreds of sick, groaning soldiers all crammed into a tiny space.
7: And no toilet, I suppose.
9: I'm talking about the toilet.
8: How about you, Sergeant? I can tell you've spent some time at sea. I've never seen someone with so many missing limbs climb the rigging so fast.
10: I know. You look like a chimp that had been in a fight.
4: Yeah, well, I did spend a year at sea once in the waters around Cathay.
8: Oh, I know those waters.
4: Oh, they're treacherous waters. There are lots of tricky inlets full of hostile tribes.
8: There certainly are, especially around Swansea Bay.
9: Cathay is in China. Swansea Bay is in Wales.
8: Is it? So that's why they didn't understand Mandarin. We were supposed to bring back silk. The owners weren't very happy with a hold full of daffodils.
11: Get ahoy!
8: Oh, that's nice. Always fun to have company.
5: Not if it's a warship from the British blockade. My beloved Walter would be Captain Irons.
9: Or it might be a French man of war. The ship was brought to France, throw us in the Bastille and serve us dingy continental breakfasts.
7: Maybe it's just a pleasure cruise full of retired people.
8: Well, you all stay here and enjoy your roulade of albatross, and I'll go and check who it is.
11: Ship ahoy on the starboard bow!
8: Yes, yes. What's wrong with left and right? That's what I want to know.
9: That man is a fraud.
10: What makes you say that, Captain?
9: Oh, come on. It's inconceivable that anyone that dim and incompetent could rise to the position of captain. Why are you all looking at me like that?
8: I am pleased to report it's not a British or French warship.
5: Oh, good.
8: Just pirates.
7: Just pirates?
8: Well, when I say just, I mean just pirates in the sense that there is no one else with them. But just pirates is pretty bad, you know, in the sense that they are likely to board the ship and kill us. So I shouldn't have said just pirates. Really, no, that was confusing. I probably should have said only pirates, but then again...
12: But you've got to do something, man.
8: Well, don't alarm yourself. I have already given the order to run up the white flag.
12: Surrender? Never. We fight or we die.
7: Can I just say I quite like the whole white flag idea?
12: Don't be scared, Samuel. A coward dies 1,000 times. A brave man only once.
7: Yeah, well, speaking as a coward, I have to say those statistics are incorrect. I haven't died 1,000 times, which is technically impossible, by the way. And it's true that brave men only die once, but that once tends to be much earlier than the coward's once.
12: So, am I the only one prepared to stand and fight these pirates? Well, Mary?
5: Walter. Oh, beloved Walter, you are so brave, and I love you with all my heart, but I'm not a moron, sweetheart.
13: "16 men on a dead man's chest. Yo-ho-ho, and a bottle of rum."
14: Yeah, all right, men, that's enough. I think they got the idea that we're pirates now. A couple of them were in denial.
15: "I demand that you unchain us immediately, sir."
16: "Oh, get her."
14: "Oh, you demands, does you? And who might you be, you swab?"
15: "I am Captain Walter Brimshaw of His Majesty's Army. Who are you?"
14: "I'll tell you who we is. I'm Captain Blackjack Bloodbath, Scourge of the High Seas, and this here is Throat Slitter Riley. That there is Gizzard Slicer McGee, and there next to him are Mad Pete, Extremely Mad Pete, Johnny Gutstabber, Tommy Entrails, Nobby Slash Face, and Murdering Mikey McMassacre. Next to him you've got Fingers O'Stabbage, Devil's Eye Dempsey, Blind Deaf Razor O'Rooney, and Frank. He's the trainee."
7: "That's a nice name, Frank. I like Frank."
14: "And what be your name?"
5: "Your grammar's appalling. Do you know that?"
17: "Don't talk back to Captain Bloodbath, you scurvy wench, or I'll have you kill all to the barnacles."
14: Yeah. All right, Frank. Yeah, that's the trouble with trainees. They always try too hard. Now, where was I? Oh, yes. What be your name?"
7: "Samuel Oliphant."
14: "Ah, you're scared, aren't you, landlubber? Well, I'm going to call you Samuel Wetpants."
7: "Why are you laughing, Joshua?"
17: "I don't know, Father. It's kind of infectious. These fellas really know how to enjoy themselves."
14: "Yeah, you got the makings of a pirate, boy."
17: "Really?"
5: "You leave my brother alone."
14: "Ah, so he's your brother, is he? I had a brother once. Murdered he was by some filthy, one-legged, one-armed buccaneer who used to raid ships in the waters around Cathay. If I ever find him..."
4: "Oh, he's probably dead by now." "Oh." "Also, emotionally, you need to move on, you know, so that the healing process can begin. Yeah. I'm Percy Tamlin, by the way, a stuff salesman from Tunbridge Wells."
14: "I know, if you've got one leg and one arm, one everything, in fact."
4: Yeah. "It's a dangerous game, selling snuff." "Though not as dangerous as piracy in Cathay. Where is Cathay? It's Wales, isn't it?"
17: "You best not be lying, you bilge rat, or I'll feed your gizzards to the sharks."
14: Yeah, all right, Frank, all right. I like to do my own threatening, thanks all the same."
17: "Oh, sorry, Captain Bloodbath."
14: "And what be your name, my pretty?"
5: "Pretty is not a noun."
14: "I think you'll find that's an adjectival noun." "So, chew on that, little Miss Quibble-Wibble."
5: "That's not funny."
17: "She's right there, Captain. I mean, as pirates, we're prepared to laugh at most things, but there has to be some basic modicum of comedic content." "Oh!"
14: "Anyone else lost their sense of humour?"
7: Oh, boy, I certainly found that unprovoked murder very funny. Though it's a gag that probably only works the once.
14: "Yeah, you're wrong there."
17: "You just shot Extremely Mad Pete."
14: "Ah, well, it was a mercy killing. So, my pretty, what be your name?"
5: "My name be Mary. Ha ha."
14: "Ooh, I like some feisty. Tell me, my dear, has you ever had carnal knowledge of a man with lit fireworks in his beard?"
15: "That suggestion, sir, is both improper and not fully thought through from a safety perspective." "I demand that you desist from such lewdness."
14: "Silence, wet pants!"
7: No, I'm wet pants. Which is very funny, by the way. Works on so many levels. I also like Miss Quibblewibble.
14: "Oh, quiet!"
17: "Yes, quiet, you scurvy!"
18: "Well, here goes another trainee."
19: "He gets through them so fast."
18: "I know, he makes recruitment really problematic."
13: "But,
14: right, you lily-livered poltroons.
4: Why are you laughing, you idiot?
7: Well, be rude not to.
8: Oh, 11 days. 11 days now we've been slaving on board this hell ship. 11 days I've gone without a drink. 3 more days and I'll have sobered up.
9: You know, Samuel, I think you were right about him being a bit of a drinker.
7: Tell me, Brimshaw, were you born this stupid or did you have to go on a course?
4: Please, this is no time to squabble. This is a time for clear heads.
9: That's right. We need to look at all the positives.
4: Such as?
9: Well, Samuel's children seem to be adapting reasonably well to life on board a pirate ship.
7: Yes.
16: Keep swabbing those decks, you lousy scum, or I'll have you thrown overboard as shark meat. Ha-ha-ha-ha!
7: Joshua!
16: Sirens! Ha-ha! What do you think of my pirate's lap, Father? Sounds cruel and ruthless, doesn't it? Captain Bloodbath says I'll make a scary pirate. He says if I clench my cutlass between my teeth and roar like this, then people will think I'm a creature that's been unleashed from the gates of hell.
7: Yeah, but...
16: And Captain Bloodbath says that he'll show me how to fire a nun out of a cannon.
4: Oh, yeah, yeah. Now, that is fun.
9: You fired a nun out of a cannon?
4: I was drunk. It was a Saturday. Oh, come on. Don't tell me you've never done it.
16: Damn, Captain Bloodbath said...
7: Son, you can't hero worship a man with a surname Bloodbath.
16: Oh, that's not his real name. No, no, no. Captain Bloodbath's real name is Rupert. Rupert Perkins. But don't let him know that you know or he'll shoot you. Tommy Entrails told me that.
7: The late Tommy Entrails.
16: That's right, yeah.
9: How's my beloved Mary today, Joshua? Have you seen her?
16: Yeah, she's fine.
5: Quit your sniveling, you white-faced jellyfish.
7: What's happened to you?
5: The captain's made me a she-pirate, hasn't he? Ha ha ha
16: ha! Ho ho ho! Oh no, my pirate's laugh has turned Christmassy.
7: Mary, you can't be a pirate. You'll end up on the gallows.
5: That is so typical of you, Father. Whatever career choice I make, you can never just be happy for me, can you?
16: No, he's never supportive at all, is he? Everything I want to do...
7: You know, being hanged by the neck until you're dead is not a long-term career choice.
5: I don't care. I love being a pirate. I get to leap around in leather trousers and slap my thigh in a manly fashion.
4: I think you might be confusing piracy with pantomimes.
5: Quiet, or I'll lop off your few remaining limbs.
16: Hee-hee-hee-hee. It's no good. I've lost it.
14: Ah, so, gentlemen, what do you make of Maggie the Hell Vixen?
7: Hell Vixen?
5: That's my pirate name.
14: I'm making her my second in command, see?
7: Second in command?
14: That's right, my assistant captain. Have you mutinous dogs got a problem with that?
16: Yeah, we've got a problem with that. Employing women as pirates just doesn't work, see? You train them out to be vicious buccaneers, and then they suddenly announce they're going off to have a baby.
20: Remember that last woman pirate we had? We were attacking that Spanish galleon, and she kept asking if she could finish early because her kid was in a school play.
14: This here talk is mutinous and discriminatory.
20: We'll not serve under a woman.
16: No, not even if she is likely to have good people skills.
20: Before we know it, this here pirate ship will be full of young mums doing 2-day weeks as part of a job share. No, she can do the cleaning.
16: Or the cooking.
14: There'll be no glass ceiling on my ship. Anyone else want to try to introduce progressive employment policies?
4: Samuel, I think things might be looking up for us, gents, eh?
7: Yeah, looks like Captain Bloodbath's days may be numbered.
4: That's right. All we have to do, right, is stay out of harm's way.
8: Hey, look, everybody. It's an albatross. That could make a tasty lunch for us all.
14: Lunch?
8: Oh, yes. That could feed the whole ship. It's even bigger than the one I shot. Why has it gone quiet?
15: Well, it did seem like things were looking up for us until Captain Svensson began his albatross anecdote.
7: Why the hell did we get cast adrift in an open boat as well? He's the Jonah.
4: Yeah, Captain Bloodbath got very worked up, didn't he?
15: He certainly did.
4: I've never heard the expression Jonah's accomplice before.
15: I was surprised he included Joshua and Mary in that category, though. He seemed to like them.
4: Well, yeah, but he was the moody type, wasn't he?
7: Yeah, the kind who likes you until he shoots you.
15: Well, the two of them seem to have got over their disappointment at no longer being pirates. They both stopped mentioning it.
7: True, because they're unconscious.
4: But they're the lucky ones.
7: That's right. They don't have to contemplate the reality of our dire situation. We've been adrift for 3 days now. We've no shelter, no water, and nothing to eat.
4: Nah. Well, for now.
7: What do you mean, for now?
4: Well, what I mean is that we haven't got anything in the boat that we can eat yet.
9: What are you talking
12: about? Oh, heaven protect us. You're not advocating cannibalism.
4: Oh, cannibalism is an ugly word, Captain. I prefer human buffet.
12: Good God, man, are you seriously saying that we should eat each other?
4: No, of course not.
12: Thank the Lord.
4: I'm saying we should eat Svensson.
12: Eat Svensson?
4: Yes, a bit more meat on him.
12: Are you suggesting murder as well?
4: We wouldn't have to murder him. He's going to drink himself to death soon. Look at him. He's comatose already.
12: How on earth did he get drunk out here in the middle of the ocean?
7: He's been drinking his own urine, which is 100% proof.
4: Now, it's more like 90, I'd say.
7: You drank another man's urine?
4: Well, it's important to try new things, isn't it? Nothing worse than a conservative drinker, you know. And if there's nothing else on offer, then I don't mind a spot of the old kidney hooch.
7: Can we get back to talking about cannibalism? I find that marginally less disgusting.
12: It's out of the question. I'd rather die than resort to eating Svensson.

0: Listen, I find that marginally less disgusting.
1: It's out of the question. I'd rather die than resort to eating Svensson, and I know Samuel feels the same.
0: Absolutely. Although, of course, I do have a duty to survive, you know, purely so that I can help my children survive.
1: But that still wouldn't justify eating someone.
0: No, absolutely not, no. No, eating Svensson is not the way out of our predicament, of which he is the cause. But that still wouldn't be an excuse to eat him, although it would kind of teach him a lesson.
1: Samuel, as the most senior in rank, I order you both to show some moral fiber. Now, pull yourselves together. All is not lost. We might get picked up by a ship.
0: No, face facts. The game's up, Brimshaw. Oh, I don't know. There was so much I wanted to do with my life, like keep breathing. I've achieved nothing, really. I haven't made a difference. The waters will close over me, and no one will ever remember who Samuel Oliphant was.
2: Aye, come on, Samuel. Don't be hard on yourself. You did your best. It wasn't very good, but it was all you're going to manage, so...
1: Well, if this is the end, I've no regrets. If I had my life over again, there's not a single thing I'd do differently.
2: I knew you'd say that.
1: Really?
2: Yeah, because you're an idiot. Only idiots say they've never got anything wrong. Idiots and popes.
0: How about you, McGurk? What would you have done differently?
2: Oh, let's see. Well, I would have tried not to be separated from so many my limbs, for a start. And I know that, as a sinner, I am destined for the scorching fires and unceasing torment of hell. Not a nice thought, hell. Mind you, that's where all the mucky women will be, so, you know.
0: Well, as a devout Christian, I know I'm headed for paradise.
1: I didn't realize you were a devout Christian, Samuel.
0: No, neither did I till about 30 seconds ago. Oops, I just became a Buddhist. And a Muslim.
2: Yeah, me too.
0: Probably best to hedge your bets.
2: I think so.
1: Oh, come on, you two. We've got to stay positive.
0: Positive?
1: Yes, I've got it. Let's have a sing song.
2: Oh, well,
1: you sea shanties, perhaps, or Christmas carols, or... I know. The national anthem. That always lifts the spirits. Ready? Chests out.

0: I've changed my mind about who we should eat.
1: Revolting People featured Jay Tarsis as Samuel, Andy Hamilton as Sergeant McGurk, Tony Maudsley as Joshua, Julia Hills as Mary, Hugh Dennis as Svensson, and James Fleet as Captain Brimshaw, with Philip Pope and Michael Fenton Stevens. Revolting People was written by Jay Tarsis and Andy Hamilton and produced by Paul Mayhew Archer.
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0: Identify this famous mystery voice, you'll win over $800 in cash and prizes on the Second Chance program. Hello there, this is your host, Johnny Olson, welcoming you to Second Chance, the program that brings you stories of real people who have won happiness by taking a second chance. And now for that first phone call to one of you who sent in a card since the beginning of our new contest on Monday, and let's see who we have on the line today. Hello, who is this, please? Mrs. Jessica Clayton, and where are you speaking from, Mrs. Clayton? From Portland, Maine. Well, this is Johnny Olson in New York, and it's nice to talk with you, Mrs. Clayton. Now, before you tell us who you think our mystery voice is, I'd like you to listen to this new clue.
1: Parlez-vous français, oui, oui. In French, my name would rhyme with me.
0: All right, Mrs. Clayton. Parlez-vous français, oui, oui. In French, my name would rhyme with me. Up there in Portland, Maine, who do you think our famous mystery voice is for over $800 in cash and prizes? You think it's Dean Jagger? You mean the actor? No, I'm sorry, it's not Dean Jagger, but we're still sending you a full year's supply of Chicken of the Sea tuna. And you'll love it, Chicken of the Sea tuna. Thanks again for sending in a card. Goodbye. And later on in the show, there'll be another phone call to one of you whose card was drawn. And don't forget, friends, for this new mystery voice, you must send in a new card. And for more interesting listening, we'll have our studio guest with a fascinating second chance story to tell just 60 seconds from now. You know, yesterday when we ended our discussion in the audience, a lady from the Family Service Association of America was offering suggestions to Mrs. Walters, trying to get her to see her problem more clearly. And I'm very sorry that time ran out on us, but I thought you'd like to know that they continued their discussion for some time after we went off the air. And Mrs. Walters left the studio yesterday with much more hope and confidence that a happy solution could be found. And that, friends, was a sample of how we try to offer help on the Second Chance program. We can often open the door, so to speak, and show the way that solves your problem and will lead you to a second chance in life. And once each week on Mondays, I'll have our studio audience discuss problems that you listeners have submitted. So feel free to write me about the big decisions that face you right now. And send your letters to me, Johnny Olson, Second Chance Program, Post Office Box 423, Radio City Station, New York, 19, New York. And we'll do our utmost to bring your second chance a little closer. Now for our guest on Second Chance. Mrs. Claire Warren, who is visiting with us today, faces a very difficult decision. How to give her sister a second chance without alienating her love. You see, her sister needs her help both financially and spiritually. And Claire must decide how to offer this help so it will do the most good. But let's welcome her right now to Second Chance, and I'll say good morning, Mrs. Warren.
2: Good morning, Johnny. It's nice to be here. And I hope the folks here can help me make up my mind to this difficult decision.
0: Well, first of all, Claire, may I ask that you talk a little bit louder?
2: All right.
0: And why don't you tell the folks just what has made your choice so difficult?
2: Well, it seems that my sister and her husband have always been financially irresponsible.
0: And you and your husband have always helped them out, of course.
2: Yes, we have helped them in the past.
0: I see.
2: And at this particular time, they need our help again. And right now, my sister is quite ill with a chronic heart condition, and she needs medical attention.
0: And you want to help her in such a way that it will not encourage your husband to even greater irresponsibility.
2: Yes,
0: is that right,
2: that's
0: Ms. Warren?
2: Right.
0: Well, now, has your sister's husband always been unable to support his family?
2: No, not at all. My sister's husband has had some good jobs, but he goes from one to another. And he certainly has not given my sister very much peace of mind nor security.
0: Well, now, what has he done with the money he's earned?
2: Well, in that way, my sister is at fault to a great extent. She and he both, if they have a dollar, they spend a dollar, and not wisely.
0: And her husband has really never provided for any real security for them, then.
2: That's true.
0: You said, Claire, that in the past, they've reached a financial crisis, and you and your husband rescued them. Could you tell us about that?
2: Well, it was just before the holiday season a couple of years ago. They were in one of their financial crises, and my sister needed medical help, medication, and hospitalization at that time. My husband and I, we helped them financially, and it was right before the holiday season, and they didn't spend their money wisely. They bought each other quite expensive Christmas gifts and other things that were not necessary, and they did not use the money or a good part of it anyway, to pay the bills that they had incurred because of the hospitalization and
0: the medical care that she
2: and
0: needed.
2: So on and so mm-hmm. forth, yes.
0: I see. Well, Claire, your sister now requires medical treatment again.
2: Yes, she does, and she needs it very desperately, and they haven't any money, and they don't know just where it's coming from. Now, as far as my sister is concerned, I wouldn't want her to suffer in any way. We'd help her all we possibly could, because one thing, you just don't let a sister down.
0: That's right.
2: However, we don't want to encourage my brother-in-law to further irresponsibility, which I'm afraid it might do if we gave him financial assistance at this time.
0: Mm-hmm. So actually, you don't know what to do. You want to help your sister because you do feel that if she doesn't have help, it could possibly affect her condition, her mind, or her general condition. And on the other hand, if you do offer the financial assistance, then you're worried again about your brother-in-law having his responsibilities.
2: Yes, that's true. My sister, at this time, certainly needs security and peace of mind.
0: Well, Claire, I hope that you'll be able to find a way to help your sister and give her a second chance at life without your generosity being wasted. And perhaps some member of our audience will be able to help you work out a solution. I know that they'll try. And for their comments, we'll return to Second Chance in just a minute.
3: In peace, in war, in good times as well as bad, the Young Women's Christian Association has sought to bring help and guidance to the peoples of 65 countries around the world. Here now is a well-deserved tribute to the YWCA, this year celebrating its 100th anniversary.
4: How do you do? This is Dave Garraway, and I'd like to salute the Young Women's Christian Association right now. Since the beginning of its history, when a group of Christian women in London joined together back in 1855 to provide housing for nurses just back from the Crimean Wars, the YWCA has offered its facilities to aid servicemen and their wives, women in the services, and industrial workers in war plants through 5 major conflicts now. And today, in peacetime, the YWCA continues to help women and girls of all races and creeds, helps them to live fuller, more useful lives. And I'd like to be one of those to wish them the very best at the beginning of their second century.
0: Let's return now to Second Chance. Now it's time to take our hand microphone into the audience and ask a few people to comment on Claire Warren's story. What do you think she should do? Should she again offer financial help to her sister? How do you feel on that, ma'am?
5: I think it would be advisable, if I wish to help my sister, to pay a doctor directly or to pay directly for medication so that the money given the family would really be used for that purpose for which it was given.
0: You suggest then for Mrs. Warren that she go ahead and help her sister by paying the doctor bills directly to the doctor. Is
5: yes,
0: that it?
5: That's what I would do.
0: I see. I wonder if she's thought of that. Claire, have you thought of doing such a thing as this lady has suggested?
2: Yes, I have thought of that. The only thing is, I'm afraid it might cause a rift. It might cause alienation of my sister's affection, and perhaps a strained feeling between my brother-in-law and myself.
0: You feel then that it might sort of reflect that you have a lack of confidence in their handling
2: yes,
0: of money. I see. All right, let's ask a gentleman. Thank you, ma'am, very much. What is your suggestion to Mrs.
6: Well,
0: Warren?
6: Every time she aids her sister, that makes her the sister's husband more and more irresponsible. If the sister's husband cannot assume his responsibility of the care of the sister, then it's up to them either to break up. Then she can take care, or either she would have to leave the house in order for her to take. But every time, so that he may realize his responsibility and assume that. Otherwise, as long as they are together and somebody else has taken the burden off his shoulder, then he will be irresponsible again.
0: Thank you very, very much, sir. And let's have another lady's point of view.
7: I feel to get at the core of this, you have to reach the brother-in-law. He has to have counseling in order to meet his obligations and problems right.
0: I see. All right. Thank you. Anyone else care to make a comment? Here's another gentleman. Let's get his point of view. You, sir.
8: I think that the husband should take the responsibility, and a good way to do it would be to get a third party in without the sister or the husband knowing it. Let him sign some obligatory note that would make him responsible for any debts due.
0: You feel to sort of force him into responsibility.
8: That's right.
0: And to make him realize.
8: Do it through a third party without letting them know.
0: All right. Thank you very, very much, all of you, for your interesting comments today, and I hope that they've shed new light on the problem for Mrs. Warren. And as I return to Claire now, I just want to say that I hope that you will be able to make a decision which will work out happily for everybody concerned. And please let us know what you finally decide to do, will you, Claire?
2: Thank you.
0: And for sharing your story with us today, I'd like you to have this $50 United States savings bond. And thank you, Mrs. Claire Warren. And now it's time to make that second telephone call in our new Mystery Voice contest. And here's what's in store for the lucky listener who correctly guesses the identity of our famous Mystery Voice. First of all, there's a trip to New York City via American Airlines. Luxurious DC-7s, 7 whole days here in New York as the guest of the beautiful Henry Hudson Hotel, plus a $100 bank account from the makers of Beacon Wax, and floor tests prove that Beacon Wax gives the hardest and the brightest gloss you've ever seen. 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Also, an adorable pedigreed Cocker Spaniel puppy. And today, friends, we're adding to our jackpot a Wayne oil burner. A lifetime of heating comfort with the famous Wayne oil burner that can be installed in your present heating system. And now let's find out who we have on the line today. Hello, this is Johnny Olson, New York, at Second Chance. Who is this, please? Mr. Nicholas D. Rienzo? And where are you speaking from, Nick? From Union City, New Jersey. Well, it's awfully nice talking to you. Now, Nick, you listen very carefully to our clues, and then you tell me who you think our mystery voice is.
1: Perhaps you've seen me on a cover and wish that I could be your lover. Parlez-vous français, oui, oui. In French, my name would rhyme with me.
0: All right, some very good clues there of our new mystery voice, Mr. Nicholas Rienzo of Union City, New Jersey. Who do you think our mystery voice is? Could it be Gregory Peck? No, I'm sorry, it's not Gregory Peck. But we're still sending you a very lovely gift just the same. We're sending you a gleaming, automatic, Miromatic coffee percolator. So you can make that coffee just right. Okay, Nick? All right. Goodbye, and thanks for sending in that card. Well, friends, tomorrow, or I should say Monday, two more of you listeners whose cards were drawn will get a chance to identify our new mystery voice. And I hope that you're sending in your postcard with your name, address, and your telephone number to Second Chance, Box 423, Radio City Station 19, New York City. And now, an important reminder. You know, the Mystery Voice contest is only for the home listeners, but just out of curiosity, let's take a walk in the audience, Bob, and see if we can get some nice estimates here as to who these folks might think it is from the clues they've already heard. Who do you think it is, Matt?
9: I think it's Jimmy Stewart.
0: Thank you. And who, fellas, who do you guess?
10: Jose Farrar.
0: Jose Farrar. Very good. And this lady over here?
11: Charles Boyer.
0: And you, sir?
12: Ralph Bellamy.
0: Ralph Bellamy. Let's get down the back row.
13: Bob Mitchum.
14: Danny Kaye.
0: Danny Kaye. And you, sir? Jeff Chandler. Here?
15: Jose Farrar.
0: And?
16: Jose Farrar.
0: Jose Farrar. All right. Any other guesses over here? Ah, well, you know what? I can't tell you if you're even close. But everyone who sends in a postcard has a good chance of being called, so do it today. A postcard with your name and address and phone number, and address it to this new address. And that's Second Chance, Post Office Box 423, Radio City Station, New York 19, New York, and you can send in as many cards as you like. 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
19: European Commission have resigned, although the much criticized French Commissioner, Edith Cresson, has said that she regrets nothing.
20: No, rien, rien. No, je ne regrette
9: Pate.
19: Pate.
12: Don't milk it.
19: That was Edith Piaf. I think you're fine. Yeah. Okay. Thank you. Now, usually, we have another real news story. Second, of course, it's been a very bad week for boxing. And it hasn't been a bad enough week for Don King.
12: Whoever does that, I don't know. I'm looking forward to that video.
19: Don King. Don King.
12: Makes your hair stand on end.
19: Yeah. And the video, Don King Kong. Anyway, a very bad week for Don King, who obviously needed to make sure there was a rematch in order to pay for the maintenance of the Hawker Harrier jump jet, which he uses as a hairdryer.
12: See, the thing is, nobody wants a terribly close points verdict. Correct me if I'm wrong, but you watch boxing for one reason, and one reason alone, and that is to see one enormous psychopathic bloke punch another enormous psychopathic bloke unconscious. You want a horizontal, on-canvas ending. A draw is no good to anyone. But that's what happens if you get three people to decide, two of whom support the home team, and one of whom is a woman with a guide dog. And I, obviously, would be perfectly happy to say that to Evander Holyfield's face.
19: If, of course, we could find his face after the beating that Lewis gave him.
8: Too right.
19: Now, even without the pugilistic fiasco in their fair city, it was a bad week for New Yorkers anyway, because apparently the latest craze amongst kids there is drinking something called Belcher Soda. This is a new soft drink with twice as many bubbles in as normal, which promises you the longest, loudest burps you've ever done.
12: Imagine being a company that makes Belcher Soda. This is a grown-up soft drink manufacturer. Just imagine that boardroom as the top executives assemble for the quarterly meeting.
14: Ladies and gentlemen, item one on the agenda. It is proposed to increase the interim dividend by 1.6%. This is in line with expectations. All those in favor say... The motion is carried. Item two. Is that a point of order?
15: No, I just drank too fast.
12: Subtlety is one of our trademarks. It is. Now, back in Blighty, it's been a bad week for the royal family because their confidential medical records have turned up in a 70-page folder dumped on the seafront in Strathclyde, full of fascinating stuff, apparently. The man who found it was walking his dog and said, I couldn't believe what I was reading. I now know the blood groups of 10 members of the House of Windsor. Well, he's on my team in a pub quiz. Do you know, with knowledge like that, you could be royal correspondent for Channel 5.
19: Fascinating stuff, though. The files apparently detail some peculiarly royal illnesses, the inability of the Queen to wave like a normal person, Prince Philip's uncontrollable urge to be rude to foreigners, and the inability of the Queen Mother to keep her current account in credit. But actually, it's not just the fact that the files have been found that is embarrassing. It's the fact that now they're going to be serialised in the Daily Mail.
16: This week in the Daily Mail, the royal records. Why did the Queen have a runny nose in 1975? Where is Prince Edward's mole? And in our special urine sample analysis, we ask, what is the secret of the royal wee?
12: It's been a bad week for the residents of the Warwickshire village of Willy.
19: Hello.
12: Thing is, people keep stealing the signs that say Willy.
19: I think we should move quickly and quietly to our silly names correspondent, Mr. Mervyn Stutter.

Well, there's Piddle Hinton, then Little Hampton, Prick Willow, Balls Cross, Titty Hill, Cockermouth, woo! Craps Bottom. Yeah, take a look at that. There's Badger's Mount, Cocking, Willy, Tixie and Twat.

0: Thank you. Thank you very much, Mervyn. Before you phone in to complain about those, all those were real British towns. So we must even...
1: Twat.
0: Even Twat.
2: Unbelievable.
1: Where is Twat?
0: It's in the Shetlands.
1: Eh?
0: I believe. In the Shetlands.
1: They would. They'd have to push it right out the way, wouldn't they? No, we've got this name. It's Twat. Oh, God. We can't have it central.
3: Twat is very, very close.
1: All the crazy names are right on the edge.
0: We have to, at this point, Roland, to decide the first finalists from that first group. We've got to pick one of these to go through to the final. Mm. The world's worst week. The candidates so far...
1: Well, we've got Jacques Santé with his weird claws.
0: We've got him. We've got
1: Mr. Burpee.
0: We've got the Burpee Company in New York. Or, of course, we have Lennox Lewis.
1: Oh, well, it's got to be Lennox, isn't it?
0: I think it's got to be Lennox.
1: Do you agree? Yes!
0: Yeah.
4: Okay, on to our second batch of bad weeks. It's been a bad week for a man called Buster Mitchell. Buster's from Knoxville, Tennessee, and he can't find anyone to perform the marriage ceremony for him. Poor old Buster. Well, no, actually, it's mad old Buster, because the reason Buster can't find a minister prepared to do the business for him is that Buster wants to marry his car.
1: Oh, shut up!
4: Buster says that he's loved his Mustang GT convertible since he bought her 28 years ago, so he wants to marry her. Well, why not?
5: Dearly beloved, we are gathered here today to witness the joining together of Buster and Mustang. Marriage is an honorable estate, or saloon, or hatchback, whatever. Do you, Buster Newton Leonard, I am not insane, no, honestly, Mitchell, take this car as your wedded wife?
6: I do.
5: And will you keep her, honor and cherish her, polish her every Sunday, check her bodywork for chipping, keep the tires inflated, insure her, and give her a regular servicing?
6: I will.
5: And are you a pervert who really ought to be locked up and kept off of the streets for all our sakes before you get caught with your wing-wang up the exhaust pipe of a Pontiac?
6: I am.
5: I now pronounce you weirdo and wife. You may screen wash the bride. And if you'd just like to step into the registry, Jerry Springer would like to meet you.
0: Thank you. Roland, does this idea appeal to you, marrying a car?
1: Oh, once bitten, mate.
0: Right, now, moving on. It's been a bad week for heavy metal fans.
1: Pardon?
0: Hey, it's been a bad week for heavy metal fans.
1: No one got that. No one got that at all. Not one person got that.
0: This is a top story. This is a top story from heavy metal Bible Kerrang! Magazine. There we go, some heavy metal for those of you who've forgotten what it sounds like. Kerrang! Magazine is a splendid publication. It's a bit like Hello, you know, Lucifer from Leopard Pus shows us around his perforated inner ear. Anyway, the news from Kerrang! Is that the German industrial heavy metal band KMFDM have decided to change their name because it's too hard to remember. So they've changed it to MDFMK. Yeah.
1: Frankly, who gives a TSOS? I don't, for one.
0: Which, I think, it is a bit easier to remember, certainly, because it starts off MDF, which, of course, all Changing Rooms fans will recognise as the carcinogenic fibre board with which Handy Andy can turn any ordinary old cabinet into a pretentious fin-shaped thing that no one would want in their house in a million years. And then you just add MK, see? MDFMK, which is catchy.
1: It's catchy, good.
0: Very good. Staying roughly with music, the next candidate for the world's worst week is a splendid one.
4: Yep, this is a bunch of campanologists from the town of Evesham in Worcestershire, who accidentally got locked inside their own church. And in a bizarre Captain Mannering-style episode, they decided to ring out SOS, or the German heavy metal version, SSO, on their own bells. And amazingly, it worked.
0: Yes, it did, which is extraordinary, isn't it? Because I didn't know they could do that on church bells, but I suppose they can. And it does make you wonder what other strange messages are being sent out from your local church steeple without you knowing it. But fortunately, Kate can translate for us.
7: Here comes the bride. Again.
2: And up the duff by the look of it. And as for him, at least he's not marrying his Nissan Primera.
4: It's a good job, I reckon. It's a good job they knew Morse code. Supposed to have sent out SAS by mistake. Whoops, no church left.
0: Now, ladies and gentlemen, it's that moment that we always enjoy, and it's my turn this time.
3: Abroad now.
0: Oh, I did enjoy that. It was a bad week for criminals in the Indian subcontinent, because in New Delhi, 1,000 Indian police officers have just completed a 10-day course of meditation and silence, with the idea of making them into better officers. One of them was quoted saying, "The course involved total self-introspection. I feel a better person for it. Today, I bear no malice or ill will towards anyone." Well, that's going to make interrogation tricky, isn't it? It'll be the old nice cop, even nicer cop routine.
4: Actually, it's been an especially bad week for everyone in India, because Britain's favourite discharged seaman, John Prescott, has been there. He was invited there by the Indian Prime Minister, who was expecting, obviously, a politician with firm views on the environment, but instead got the lottery winner from hell.
0: Yes, to kick off his eco-friendly fact-finding mission, our deputy dog Prime Minister flew first class to New Delhi, then stayed at the five-star Marriott Sheraton Hotel, went by Rolls-Royce to see the Indian PM, flew Indian Air Force jet to see the Taj Mahal, went in a helicopter to find some endangered Bengal tigers, and endangered them some more, with all the poachers going,
4: "Haven't seen any today, but just follow the helicopter." And was then flown to the Maldives, where the exclusive Corumba resort was closed off.
0: So he could frighten the lobsters.
4: Exactly. It was all in the very serious cause of investigating rising sea levels. Rather ironic, since the Indian Ocean rose 3 feet the moment Prescott dived in.
0: I actually feel rather sorry for John Prescott, because at least it was all in a good cause. He said afterwards that the effects of his visit to the Taj Mahal will stay with him forever.
4: My last visit to the Taj Mahal stayed with me for several days.
0: And he also described, rather movingly, how
7: a Bengal tiger came striding majestically towards me out of the twilight.
0: And shortly afterwards, he himself went striding majestically to the Land Rover to change his trousers.
4: Who's going to win from that lot?
0: We got Buster Mitchell marrying his car.
1: Yeah.
0: We got the German heavy metal bands.
1: Always.
0: We got John Prescott, all his stick, just for, you know.
1: You see the picture of John Prescott swimming with a snorkel and a massive fish?
0: Yes, I saw that picture, yeah.
1: And the one thing the press could come up with, proof it's not a wig.
4: What, the fish?
1: Yeah, you're right, actually. Yes.
0: Yeah.
1: It's a wig fish.
0: So we have to ask you at this point, who are we going to go for at this lot? Who's going to be in the lead?
1: Well, it's going to be
0: second round.
1: Church Bells, I think.
0: Church Bells.
1: Yeah.
0: The locked in campanologist. Okay, locked in campanologist. Go through with Lennox Lewis to the final, and we're on to our last batch of bad weeks. Right, let's go abroad again now, because Hugh's got a very good bad week.
4: Yeah, very bad week for the residents of Yenshi in Taiwan. Now, they have a firework display there every year, and according to the Daily Mail, this is a good luck ceremony. They set up a huge display with hundreds of rockets, multiple tiers, different sizes, different colours. Sounds fantastic, doesn't it? But the thing is, they don't fire them into the sky. Oh, no. They fire them at each other. They point them horizontally and then deliberately stand in front of them. Because the belief is that the more of them hit you, the luckier you will be. In a bizarre kind of reverse logic.
0: Yes, you know, as in, oh, I am so lucky, only 30% burnt.
4: And those who escape the pain are really unhappy. If you haven't got a scorch mark, you're going to have a terrible year. Not like those bandaged bastards up at the hospital. They're set up for the next 12 months. What an odd culture. Presumably workers going to the office thinking, oh, I hope the boss will give me a rocket up the arse.
0: Staying abroad, it was a bad week for the Norwegian Navy, for a weird reason. Apparently their sonar is being affected by noisy cod. Can happen to anyone. In the breeding season, apparently big schools of cod make sort of grunting noises, and this affects navigation, which is plainly a feeble excuse from incompetent Norwegian submarine commanders who just can't steer straight. I mean, basically, if you can't stand the cod, keep out of the Navy.
8: Hello, this is Submarine Base Trondheim calling Captain Helmer. State current position, over.
9: Roger, Trondheim. I was around 68 degrees north 2 hours ago, but I tell you, these fish are making a hell of a noise.
8: Captain Helmer, that is the worst excuse I have ever heard, over.
9: I'm sorry, could you repeat that? There's a couple of mackerel having it up outside my porthole.
0: Thank you very much. It was also a bad week, another candidate here, a bad week for Mr. Alan Hartley. Mr. Hartley's been fitted with an electronic implant to stop the pain of an arthritic spine. How it works, electric impulses confuse the nerves in the spine into thinking that they're not experiencing pain, which is fine, of course, but unfortunately they are not the only things that get confused. His electronic magnetic spinal cord stimulator also shuts security doors, wipes out credit cards and sets off shop alarms. So if he wants to go shopping, he has to phone the shops in advance, let them know he's coming, and they switch off their security systems, which is a terrible thing to have to live with, isn't it?
4: Yeah, but he will never be short of friends. He's going to be followed by shoplifters wherever he goes. Now, very bad week for Francis Maud. Who, you cry? Well, that's the point, yeah. Not often would we expect to extend our sympathy to a shadow Chancellor of the Exchequer, but it has been a bad week for poor old Francis. In a public survey, he came utterly last in a recognition test of Tory politicians, and that is saying something. Being a politician, though, Francis brilliantly put a positive spin on it.
3: That poll did my profile no harm whatsoever. All people now remember me as the politician whom nobody recognised.
1: It gives him carte blanche to go to whatever sauna, massage, nobody knows me, it's fine.
0: That's true.
1: Nice
0: to have it. I like that. And in any case, it's worked because we've fallen for it. So anyway, that was our last candidate, Mr. Francis. What was his name again?
4: I can't remember. No idea.
0: Anyway, sticking with Her Majesty's opposition, it was yet another bad week for poor old William. Small balding
4: Hague.
0: That's the fella, yes. Last weekend he held a little conference and told the Tories to forget their past. Or if they preferred, forget the name of their own Shadow Chancellor.
4: Which most of them went for, which is lucky, because if they'd gone for the first option, they'd never have been able to find their way home. Hague demanded that they get down on their knees and confess their sins.
0: Over once more to Mervyn Stutter.
10: I am a conservative, I have followed the false prophet they call John, I have worshipped the dreadful Magi. 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
11: Say five Hail Margaret and don't do it again.
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11: Get the kettle on, Fionn. We are listening to Britain.
10: Oh, and what are they telling you?
11: They don't like me.
10: Well, throw up your party. Three at last. Freedom.
11: I want to say sorry.
10: Freedom.
11: I'm a born-again Tory.
10: Freedom.
11: I have a dream.
10: Freedom. Freedom.
11: I know we shall get to the promised land. I may not get there with you. Might not even last till the summer.
10: Freedom.
11: I'm free.
10: Freedom.
11: I'm free.
10: Freedom. Free of what?
11: Free of ever having to form another government, I suppose.

0: Thank you very much, Mary. Well, finally, before we go to Rona to decide who has had the worst week in the entire world in our completely unfixed result this week, we just have a few final contenders from our audience here at Ronnie Scott's Jazz Club, with, who've filled in these little forms on the way in with a section of their bad weeks. We'll just see if any of these appeal to Roland to go up there with the locked-in bell ringers and Lennox Lewis.
1: Well, lock my bells in, I can believe it.
0: Slightly weird bad week here from Bob, who said, I've had a bad week because I knocked over a friend's wedding cake with a tripod.
1: Wow.
0: That's a strange one, isn't it?
1: That is
0: quite a bad week. So I've had a bad week because I've heard my ex-mother-in-law is still alive.
2: Now,
0: Roland, we have to get serious. We have to ask you now, from all the candidates tonight, it's the moment of truth. I think we've only actually got two grand finalists here. We've got,
3: although you can nominate yourself.
0: Yeah, you can nominate yourself. But we have to choose.
1: Again, not in front of the people I don't know.
0: The people who lock themselves in the bell tower, or yeah. Lennox Lewis, who has had the worst week in the world this week? Yeah, Roland Riveron.
1: Lennox Lewis!
0: Yeah! Now, we did actually fix that result in advance, and Lennox was very pleased to hear that it was a little consolation prize that he'd won the worst week in the world competition. And to show his delight, he's actually volunteered to read the credits for us tonight. Thank you very much indeed. That's the end of the series. Thank you to John and Kate, to Mervyn Stutter, to our special guest, Roland Riveron. We're back in the summer. Thank you very much and good night.
3: Thank you.
4: Yeah, okay. Basically, Lennox Lewis just wanted to say, you've been listening to It's Been a Bad Week with Steve Punk, Hugh Dennis, Kate Robbins, John Coulter, Mervyn Stutter, and guest Roland Riveron. And they've all been trying to duck me. It was written by Steve Punk, Hugh Dennis, Steve Knight, Mike Whitehill, Sue Morris, and Steve Cochran. The broadcast assistant was Trudy Stevens, the producer Neil Rosser, and the executive producer Dirk Maggs. It's Been a Bad Week. This is a Stella Dirk production for BBC Radio 2. And Lennox Lewis has gone out there and shown what he can do when he has to read stuff out. Big it up!

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11: Wheaties presents Joel McRae in Tales of the Texas Rangers. On stage tonight, transcribed from Hollywood, another in the Wheaties big parade of exciting half-hour presentations. Tales of the Texas Rangers, starring Joel McRae as Ranger Pearson. Texas, more than 260,000 square miles. And 50 men who make up the most famous and oldest law enforcement body in North America.

0: now from the files of the Texas Rangers come these stories based on fact. Only names, dates, and places are fictitious for obvious reasons. The events themselves are a matter of record. Tonight's case, The Broken Spur.
1: Saturday night, June 5th, 1948. The time, 10 p.m. On a small ranch 10 miles south of Cranston, Irwin County, Texas, Milton Thomas was counting a large sum of money, preparatory to locking it up for the night. As he was counting, his dog Rags appeared to be nervous. Thomas tried to quiet him.
2: Rags, stop that. You're making me count wrong. 50, 100... What in Sam Hill's the matter with you tonight? Now stop it. Quiet, Rags. Down, down, down. Who's there?
3: Casey.
2: What do you want, Casey?
3: I want to talk to you.
2: Seems to me it's awfully that nice to be knocking at people's doors. Now, if it's about that
3: all right,
2: long...
3: get back in the room.
2: That gun, what are you trying to...
3: Get your dog back or off.
2: Rags!
3: Get back or you'll get the same thing.
2: Rags!
3: Get away from that dog. Give me that money.
2: No, I won't.
3: You ask for it.
2: No, don't take
3: it. Shut up. Let go of my legs.
2: No.
3: I said let go.
2: No.
3: All right, then.
0: Tales of the Texas Rangers will continue in just a moment.
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1: At 10:30 the same night, Milton Thomas's house was discovered on fire. The Cranston Fire Department was called. Next morning, the local sheriff, making a routine investigation, discovered the burnt remains of a broken chair next to Thomas's body. He ordered an autopsy. The results prompted him to call the Texas Rangers. Ranger Jace Pearson was assigned to the case and arrived at the scene of the fire early that afternoon.
5: Well, howdy, Ranger. I'm Sheriff Tax.
6: Howdy. My name's Jace Pearson.
5: Come on, I'll show you the house. Or what's left of it. All right, folks, step back, please.
6: Shouldn't have all these people walking around here, Sheriff. Ruin any footprints there might be.
5: I had my deputy here just a few minutes ago, Pearson. I sent him down to get some coffee. All right, folks, step back away from the house, all of you. Now get back to the fence, please.
6: All burned out except for the wall, but
5: you may find something.
6: You said when you called you didn't think it was an accident.
5: I've been sheriff here for 18 years, and I'll stake my reputation it wasn't. It was arson to cover murder.
6: Based that on the autopsy?
5: Yep. Coroner couldn't find any trace of the carbon granules in the bronchial passages or lungs, and only the normal amount of carbon monoxide in the lungs.
6: Indicating Milt Thomas wasn't breathing when the fire started.
5: Right. This was the front door. Burned off the hinges and fell out.
6: That's funny.
5: What?
6: The lock on this door. Special kind. Takes a key on both sides. When the door is shut, you have to have a key to get out of the house as well as in.
5: Oh, that, yeah. Milt was a funny old galoot. Had them put on both doors. The windows had trick locks, too.
6: Why?
5: Well, folks say he kept a lot of money in the house. Maybe just a story.
6: This lock's still working. Let's look at the back door.
5: Oh, here's what's left of Milt's old iron safe.
6: Open like that when you found it?
5: Yep. Empty, too.
6: This lock's not forced or broken.
5: Kind of hard to tell much about anything after the roof fell in.
6: Yeah, it's a mess, all right. Same kind of lock here on the back door. It's working, too.
5: Meaning whoever started the fire was locked in?
6: Well, look here. Whoever it was, here's where he went out. See that window glass outside on the ground? Let's climb out and look. See? The heat didn't break it. It's not crazed. It was knocked out from inside.
5: And do you think the killer was trapped inside?
6: Could have been, after he set fire to the place. How about footprints, Sheriff?
5: Oh, there's thousands of them. Volunteer firemen tramping around all during the fire.
6: Wait, here's something.
5: Looks like a spur row.
6: That's exactly what it is. Broken off a spur. Right below where the window was.
5: Maybe busted off by a man jumping out the window with his tail feathers on fire?
6: Maybe.
5: I don't envy you none, Pearson.
6: How come?
5: Well, as a clue, the spur row's probably mighty important.
6: But what, Sheriff?
5: I was just thinking. There probably ain't over 10 million spurs in the state of Texas with rowels just like the one you got there in your hand.
6: Well, your figure may be a little high, Sheriff, but I get your point.
5: Hey, Jack. Yeah, what do you think you're doing, Jack?
7: What's the matter, Sheriff?
5: You know darn well what's the matter. I told you to keep back.
7: I was just looking around.
5: Well, stop kicking around those ashes. And the rest of you. That's evidence you're tramping on.
7: We didn't mean no harm.
5: Now listen, all of you. It's the last time I'm going to tell you. How'd you like it if we thought one of you was the criminal coming back to the scene of the crime and deliberately trying to destroy evidence?
7: Oh.
5: Okay, then. Get back or get off the property altogether.
6: Books say that's generally not true, Sheriff.
5: Huh?
6: About the criminal in the scene of the crime. Happens only once in 1,000 times.
5: Oh, I know it. I just want to throw a scare into him.
6: I see. Oh, by the way, who was that fellow you were talking to?
5: Him? His name's Casey. Jack Casey.
6: The sheriff and I went over the yard thoroughly, but any footprints the murderer might have left were trampled out by the firemen and the onlookers. Finally, some distance from the house, I found the place I was looking for.
8: Sheriff!
9: Huh?
8: Come over here.
9: What is it?
6: Look, here's where he took off from.
5: Footprints. Dug out in an awful hurry, too.
6: And his horse tethered to this tree. Seems to me any man who had legitimate business at the house would have tied up closer.
5: Yeah, that's logical.
6: Well, look here. Horse chewed on the tree. Mm-hmm. Might be a cribber. We find our man, we'll likely find a horse that chews on his feed bin.
5: See, these tracks head west toward Snake Creek.
6: You got a horse, Sheriff?
5: I can get one.
6: Good. I'll get mine out of the trailer. We're going to follow those hoof prints.

0: Hold it, Sheriff. Keep your horse off that bank.
1: All right. What's the matter?
0: Boot prints. Good, fresh ones.
1: Oh, I thought for a minute you'd seen a moccasin. This stream's full of cotton mouths.
0: I'll take my kit and make some plaster molds of these prints. He dismounted here and led his horse across.
2: Yeah, probably afraid of slipping on those flat, mossy rocks.
0: Small foot, about size 7 or 8, I'd say. Odd track pattern, too. Not likely he was toting a heavy load. Probably a fat man.
3: Fat?
0: Yeah, look at his tracks. Deep, even in the dry places.
2: I make tracks as deep as those, way over 200, but I ain't exactly fat.
0: No, you're not fat, Sheriff. But what size boot do you wear?
2: 11 and a half.
0: You ever see a man your height make a footprint this small?
2: Come to think of it, I don't suppose I ever did.
0: Oh, wait a minute. That man who was poking around the ashes back at the house. Casey, was it?
2: Yeah, Jack Casey. What about him?
0: He's fat. Sheriff, was he driving a car or riding?
2: Casey was riding his old paint mare. Say, she's a cribber.
0: Then I'm going to need a warrant. As soon as I get this mold, I'm heading for town. Sheriff, either the books are wrong, or this Casey is 1 in 1,000.
4: Operator, this is Jack Casey again. What about that call I've been trying to get through for the last hour and a half? Yeah, Moni, Texas, the Delta Sawmill Company. I know it's Sunday, but somebody's bound to be... Who's that?
5: Oh, get it! What are you doing with that gun?
4: Oh, it's you. Operator. Hello, operator. Hey, you said you'd call me back every 20 minutes. It was over half hour last time. Well, keep trying.
5: Jack, who are you trying to call? And what are you doing with your shotgun?
4: Leave me alone, Martha.
5: Where you been since noon? You were supposed to meet me at the Tates for dinner.
4: I know it, but... Who's that?
5: Who is it?
4: Texas Ranger.
5: What? Jack, what have you done? Put that gun away.
4: Get in the back room.
5: You ain't fixing to shoot him, are you?
4: If I have to.
5: Jack, don't do it. Please, Jack, don't be...
4: Oh. Hold it, Ranger. Stay where you are.
6: Put that gun down, Casey.
4: You're not coming in here.
6: I got a warrant here that says I can. And I am.
5: Jack, put it down.
4: Let go of that barrel.
6: Give me that. You all right, ma'am?
5: Yeah, I'm all right.
0: Shotgun's a nasty thing to carry around cocked. I'll just take this. I want to look around a little. That's your bedroom?
4: Yeah.
0: Come on. Paint mare outside yours?
4: Yes, it is.
0: Are these your boots?
4: Mm-hmm.
0: How'd you break this spur?
4: Huh? Well, I didn't know it was broken.
0: I'll take these boots along.
5: You want me to get it, Jack?
4: No.
0: Isn't somebody going to answer it?
4: Yeah, sure. Hello? What? Never mind, cancel it.
0: You better come along with me, Casey.
5: What's this all about, Ranger? Where are you taking Jack?
4: He thinks somebody killed Milk Thomas. To be exact, he thinks I did.
5: No!
0: You seem to know some of the answers.
4: Some of them. Before we go, Ranger, I'd like to ask you one question.
0: Sure.
4: What time did this so-called murder take place?
0: About 10 o'clock last night.
5: 10 o'clock? Well, that's when
4: we... I'll handle this, Martha. Suppose I can prove where I was last night.
0: We're just as anxious to prove a man innocent as guilty, Casey. Do you have any witnesses?
4: About 300 of them. At 10 o'clock last night, I was sitting in the Cranston High School auditorium watching my niece graduate.

0: In just a moment, we continue with Tales of the Texas Rangers, starring Joel McRae as Ranger Jace Pearson.
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2: Casey stuck to the alibi.

0: Casey stuck to the alibi that he'd been at the graduation the night before, but I already had enough evidence to take him in. While the sheriff was out asking questions around town, I tried to break down Casey's story.
1: I tell you, I was there.
0: All right, take it easy, Casey. Let's assume for a minute you were. And how do you account for the boot prints made by your boots and found near the scene of the crime?
2: Lots of people wear boots. Could have been anybody.
0: I'm afraid not. You see, I made plaster casts of those prints, and the boots, the ones you admitted were yours, matched the prints to the last nail mark.
2: I've tramped around this part of the country a lot of times. They could have been old prints.
0: These were fresh prints. Well, what about it?
2: I don't know.
0: All right, then. What about the rowel we found just outside Thomas' house? One broken off your spur.
2: I don't know anything about that either.
0: There's no point in withholding information, Casey. You know we'll find out about it sooner or later.
3: How you doing, Pearson? Casey decided to come clean?
0: Not yet. What about the niece, Sheriff?
3: The neighbors say she and her family left on a vacation early this morning.
0: You know anything about that, Casey?
3: No. Too bad. Because I've had several interesting chats. Casey, I've just talked to four people who were at the graduation exercises last night. Four people who know you. And not one of them remembers seeing you there.
1: I was at the high school last night, I tell you.
0: Casey, the sheriff's talked to four people who didn't see you. Well, who did?
3: I don't know. It was dark in the auditorium.
0: Didn't you speak to anybody?
3: No. Thing had already started. Wait a minute. Yeah. I talked to one of the ushers.
2: What was his name?
3: Wasn't it him, it was a her. One of the high school girls. Was wearing a long pink dress.
0: Sheriff, who's the principal of the high school?
3: Mr. Schott. Warren Schott.
0: All right, lock Casey up. I'm going to find out who the ushers were, and especially the little girl with the long pink dress.
4: Why, yes, sir. I remember Mr. Casey being there with Mrs. Casey.
0: Are you sure, Ella Mae? This is very important.
4: Well, sure, I'm sure. They came in late and had to wait until the invocation was over. And then he asked for an aisle seat. He said he couldn't climb over people. He's so... Well, you know.
0: Yeah, I know. And he didn't leave at any time during the exercises.
4: Not until near the end. They left just before the recessional while everybody was standing and singing the class song.
0: What time was that?
4: Oh, a few minutes before 11.
0: All right. Thank you very much. Goodbye.
4: Was I any help, Ranger?
0: Yes, Ella Mae. You were a big help. I was stuck. It looked like I was going to have to release Casey. And then I remembered something. The phone call that came in while I was out at Casey's place. The one he'd been reluctant to answer. I dropped by the Cranston telephone office.
5: This is the call you wanted, Ranger.
0: What was it?
5: Mr. Jack Casey placed a call to the Delta Sawmill Company in Moni, Texas at 2:22 p.m. today. There was no answer, and when the Moni operator did get through, she called back at 3:40. But Mr. Casey had canceled it.
0: Do you know who the call was for?
5: Oh, yes, sir. It was person to person to Mr. Ben Casey.
0: Ben Casey?
5: Mr. Jack Casey's son.
0: Son? Well, do you know him?
5: I used to.
0: When?
5: Well, we went to high school together. Some of my girlfriends and I used to go places with Ben's bunch, but my mother made me stop. She said he wasn't the kind of boy that girls should run around with.
0: I see.
5: And he finally left home. Couldn't get along with his stepmother.
0: Oh, then Mrs. Casey's not his mother.
5: Oh, no, Ranger. They used to fight. Oh.
0: Go on. This may be very important.
5: Well, I heard that she and Ben fought all the time, and then one day after they had a big fight, Ben packed up and left.
0: Well, when was this?
5: I reckon it was a couple of years ago. He went down to Moni then and got a job at that sawmill there.
0: What does this Ben look like?
5: He's a spitting image of his father and just as fat, too.
0: Have you seen him lately?
5: I saw him at the bus station. His father came and picked him up.
0: When?
5: Let's see, day before yesterday. Friday.
0: There was no doubt now why Jack...

0: He wasn't talking. He was protecting his own son. I put a call through to Mrs. Casey and met her at the sheriff's office.
1: I ain't saying this because he ain't my flesh and blood, Ranger, but Ben's bad through and through. I might have knowed he was the one killed Milt Thomas.
0: Mrs. Casey, tell me about Ben. He came in Friday, didn't he?
1: Yeah. Come in on the bus and stayed over Saturday. He wanted to borrow money. He's always broke. Gambles.
2: That's right, Pearson. Picked him up a couple of times for gambling.
0: Go on, Miss Casey.
1: Well, like I say, he wanted to borrow $50 from Jack, but Jack didn't have it. He just paid off a note to Milt Thomas, and he was kind of strapped.
0: Oh, your husband owed Thomas money?
1: Yes, but it was the last payment. Jack was joking about how Thomas always wanted cash money, didn't trust checks.
2: Did Ben hear him say this?
1: He sure did, Sheriff. And then he sucked around all day Saturday until we was getting ready to go to the commencement that night. And just before we left, he said he was going to use Jack's horse to go for a ride.
2: At night?
1: Yeah, seems strange to me, too. And then he asked could he borrow a pair of Jack's boots. He was wearing flat heel shoes.
0: They wear the same size?
1: Oh, have, ever since I can remember. Well, anyway, we went on to the graduation. And when we got home, the mare was in the barn, still saddled, all sweaty. Looked like she'd been run almost to death. And Jack's boots were tossed on the floor, and Ben was gone.
0: All right, Miss Casey. That's all for now, and thanks.
1: You're welcome.
0: Come on, Sheriff. We're going on a little trip. Sheriff Taxon and I piled into my car and headed for Moni. As soon as we got out on the highway, I put in a call to my headquarters. 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
0: Unit 10 leaving Cranston State Highway 22 en route to Moni. Investigating murder suspect believed in vicinity of Delta Sawmill. Will keep KTXA informed. Unit 10, 10-4.
3: Okay. KTXA, Austin. KTXA,
0: Sheriff,
3: Austin,
0: you know young Casey by sight, don't you?
2: Yeah, I watched him grow up.
0: Good. If he's gone and we have to comb for him, I don't want to turn up the wrong fat man again.
2: Oh, you'd know him now, after seeing his father. Except for age, they're the same.
0: You mean except for age and the fact that the young one's a murderer? When we reached the sawmill, the moon was up. A full moon. There was a light burning through the window of one shack at the edge of the camp. We pulled up there and got out of the car and went in.
4: Well, howdy, Ranger. Sheriff.
2: Hi.
0: We're looking for a man named Casey.
4: Ben Casey?
2: Yeah, you're on?
4: I don't know for sure. Sleeps in a big bunkhouse down the line.
0: Which bunk?
4: I'll show you if you like.
0: Fine. Sheriff, maybe you better take a look through the mess hall. Fat boy like him might be fixing a late snack. If you don't find him, come up and meet me. And if you do find him, call me before you try and take him.
2: Right.
4: Bunkhouse is this way.
0: No light in the place.
4: Well, some of the boys was going into town for a moonlight dance. Don't know if Ben went with them or not.
0: Has he been packing any money that you know of?
4: Well, yeah, come to think of it, he had quite a bit. Said he hit it lucky in a dice game and that... Well, he did get it in a dice game, didn't he?
0: If he did, the other fellow never got a chance to roll him.
4: Oh? Well, here we are. I'll light this lamp for you. Ben sleeps in that third bunk on the right.
0: Thanks. I'll wait for him.
4: All right, I'll get back to my books and just entering a shipment that's being hauled out tonight. That's why you found me working.
0: Go ahead. But if you see Casey, don't mention I'm here. The foreman went back to his shack and I ripped Ben Casey's bunk apart. There was nothing in the bunk or the covering. I dragged the footlocker out from underneath and was bending over it when...
5: Come on, Ranger. Up with it. And don't turn around.
0: They're up.
5: What are you doing here?
0: If you're Ben Casey, you know what I'm doing. This is the end of the road, boy.
5: I'll take that lantern.
0: I'd be careful with that, Ben. Remember what happened the last time you dropped a lantern?
5: You're pretty smart, ain't you, mister? But I'm smart, too. Here's a present for you.
0: The lantern hit the edge of the bunk and the flaming kerosene splashed over me. I beat the flames out with my hands and dove for the door. He'd rammed something against the outside of it. When I forced it open, I stumbled over a heavy log bench he'd used as a barricade.
6: Hey, Ranger, what is it?
0: Casey! You see him, Sheriff?
6: Well, somebody ran off that way toward the rail siding.
0: Let's go! We spotted him swinging up the side of a flat car as the train hit the main line and started to roll. We grabbed onto one of the last cars and scrambled to the top and started to work our way forward.
7: There he is. About five cars ahead.
0: I can't see him. Kerosene scorched my eyes.
7: Well, he can see us all right and shoot.
0: Drop flat. We'll crawl up on him. He can't go any farther than the length of the train.
7: There it goes. He's jumping.
0: I see him. I'm going after him.
7: Well, I'm coming with you. He's breaking through the wheel.
0: Can you see it? No, but he's close. About 10 yards in, not moving. Keep low. We're silhouetted good against this clearing.
8: What you doing, Pearson?
0: Taking off my jacket. See if you can find a stick about 5 feet long.
8: Well, here's a dead branch. This do?
0: Fine. Give it to me.
8: What you fixing to do?
0: I'm going to put this branch through my coat sleeves like this. Here. When I tell you, hold it up.
8: I get it. Something for him to shoot at, huh?
0: Right. I'll fire at his gun flash.
2: All right, Casey. Come out with your hands up. This is your last chance, Casey.
0: Okay, Sheriff. Lift the coat.
8: Yeah.
7: You got him.
0: Come on.
9: Don't shoot, Ranger. Don't kill me. Oh, please. Please give me a chance.
0: Like you gave Milt Thomas? It was a short train ride, Casey. But I got a hunch you'll get a longer one soon. Come on.
10: Ben Casey confessed to the murder of Milt Thomas. On August 2nd, 1948, he entered Huntsville Penitentiary. His sentence, life imprisonment.
11: Joe McRae, that was a great show tonight. Wheaties and I are proud of you.
0: Thank you, Frank. I like to please the customers.
11: Well, now, so do I. Take Wheaties, for instance.
0: Frank, are you going to say that Wheaties taste good?
11: Well, yes, I was going to touch on that.
0: And are you going to say that Wheaties are good for people?
11: Yes, yes, I was going to say just that.
0: Anything else?
11: Well, no, I guess that just about covers it, Joel. Except
0: telling people to get some.
11: That's it, how'd you know?
0: Well, that's easy, Frank. I'm a Wheaties eater myself.
11: You hear that, folks? You too can be a Wheaties eater. As early as tomorrow morning. Breakfast of champions, you know. Get some.
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11: And this is the Wheaties man, Frank Martin, inviting you to listen Monday night to Frank Lovejoy and Night Beat on the Wheaties Big Parade. 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
14: We present King Street Junior by Jim Eldridge, starring Peter Davison as Eric Brown and James Grout as Mr. Beeston, the headmaster.
15: Oh, thank God. Hard morning?
16: You can say that again.
15: Well, you can't resign yet. I'm first in the queue.
16: Honestly, it's been one thing after another. Julia's chair collapsed right in the middle of class. Sandeep lost his ruler and accused Gary Fletcher of pinching it.
15: He probably did. It runs in the family.
16: I don't know. I just couldn't get them to settle down.
15: I shouldn't worry. Happens to all of us.
16: Oh, I'm sorry. I interrupted your crossword.
15: Oh, that's all right. I wasn't getting very far with it.
17: Oh,
15: I think
17: they've
15: got a new compiler.
17: Who had the last cup out of this teapot?
15: Don't look at me.
16: It's not me.
17: I'm going to put up a note about it.
15: Another one. That board's starting to look like a tobacconist window.
17: Well, I think it's a bit much when whoever's unlucky enough to come in late can't get a cup of tea.
15: Absolutely.
17: Whoever took the last one should put the kettle on again.
15: Here.
16: I always do.
17: I didn't mean you.
15: Which reminds me, everyone. Okay. Can I have your attention for a few seconds, please? Right? Now, everyone, can I check? Has everyone seen the note I sent round about tomorrow's parents' evening?
18: Yes.
15: Good. Well, just an extra reminder. Please remember that some parents have got more than one teacher to see.
18: Oh,
15: yes, I know, but for them, tomorrow evening will be like a relay race. So please make sure there's as little confusion as possible. No bottlenecks. We don't want all the parents in one class at the same time. Well, anyway, that's all I want to say. Thank you.
17: God, I hate parents' evenings.
16: Why?
17: Half the time you just keep saying the same things over and over again. Yes, Mrs. So-and-so, your son is getting along fine. Yes, Mr. So-and-so, your daughter is making good progress. We ought to just make a recording of them and play that over to the parents.
16: What about the children who aren't doing so well?
17: Their parents don't bother to turn up.
16: Oh, surely they do.
17: In the main, they don't, do they, Fred?
15: They don't care, Brown. That's one of the problems.
17: I don't think I've ever seen Miriam Todd's parents all the time she's been here. And that's what? 3-4 years?
15: Yes, must be.
17: I went round to her house a couple of times and got the door slammed in my face.
15: Mrs. Partridge is very concerned about her.
17: I'm not surprised.
16: What will you do about tomorrow evening?
15: How do you mean?
16: Well, with Mrs. Partridge being in hospital.
15: No problem. Mr. Beeson's had a word with a supply teacher. What's the chap's name?
16: West.
17: John West.
15: That's him. He said he'd pop in for an hour or so to let the parents look around the class. Anyway, the class are having their parents' evening proper when Mrs. Partridge comes back.
16: How is she? Has anybody heard?
19: What's this? How is who?
17: He was asking about Mrs. Partridge.
19: She is ill, Mr. Brown. That's why she's in hospital.
16: I know that. I just wondered how she was, if anyone had been to see her.
15: I've no idea.
19: Of course, under normal circumstances, I would most certainly have gone to see her, but what with extra music rehearsals and then this parents' evening tomorrow. Ah, the kettle's boiled good.
17: Hands off, I'm first.
20: Aha! Do I see a kettle boiling?
17: Oh, hello, Mr. West. I'm just making tea. Do you want a cup?
20: Do I want a cup?
19: After me, if you don't mind, Mr. West.
20: Of course. Beauty before age, Mrs. Rudd.
19: Oh, thank you.
17: How'd you like it, Mr. West?
20: Oh, as it comes. Uh-huh. The cup that cheers, the brew that soothes.
17: Thank you, Lord Byron.
20: Do you mind if I join you?
17: Please do. Let's go and sit over
15: smooth
17: here.
15: Smooth operator.
20: You leave, I suppose so.
16: Mr. Holliday?
15: Yes?
16: Could I have a word with you about this parents' evening?
15: What do you want to know?
16: Well, you see, it's my first one, and I'm not quite sure how to handle it. I don't want to get it wrong or anything.
15: Oh, nothing to it. You'll cope.
16: Well, I'm sure I will if it's fairly straightforward, but what do I do if I'm faced with a complaint?
15: What do you mean, complaint?
16: Well, say some of the parents feel that their child isn't getting on as well as he or she could.
15: Yeah.
16: Well, they'll probably hold me responsible.
15: They won't.
16: What if they do?
15: Treat it with the contempt it deserves.
16: I can't do that.
15: Look, if you've got a difficult parent, make a note of their name and pass it on to me.
16: Well, I would be very grateful for any help you could give me.
15: Help? Who said anything about help?
16: Well, I'm sorry, isn't that what you meant? If I gave you the names?
15: Certainly not. I'd like to know which parents to avoid in the future.
16: Oh.
15: Now, I think I'm going to grab another cup of tea while that pot's still fresh. How about you?
16: Oh, no, thank you. I think I'd better go and see if I can do something about that broken chair.
21: Please, Mr. Brown.
16: Yes, Sandeep.
21: What do we do when we finish the first 10 questions? Do we go on to the next lot?
16: Yes, but not before you finish the first. Now, what is that?
21: It's going from next door, sir. Miss Partridge's room.
16: I know where it's coming from.
21: Shall I go and look?
16: No, you carry on with your work.
21: Oh, please, sir.
16: No, Sandeep.
21: But it might be an accident, sir. Someone might be hurt.
16: There'll be an accident in here if you don't shut up. Now get on with your work.
21: All right, sir.
22: Can you pass the water along, please?
16: Sorry?
22: The water.
16: Oh, yes, here.
22: Thanks. You're looking rather thoughtful today.
16: Am I?
22: Anything in particular?
16: No.
22: Sorry, I'm being nosy.
16: No, it's all right. It's just... No, it's not.
22: If you don't want to talk about it, you don't have to.
16: Well, actually, I'd like to. But...
22: Come on, tell Auntie Glenda.
16: Do you mind?
22: Of course not. What is it?
16: Well... What do you think of Mr. West?
22: Not sure what you mean.
16: Well, you know, just generally.
22: I hardly know him. He seems nice enough. Certainly livens up the staff room a bit, don't you think?
1: If you like that sort of thing.
22: No, it's good to have a new face around. And he's always very cheerful. That's good, isn't it?
1: Yes.
22: Anyway, what's the point of this? What are you getting at?
1: Nothing, really. But there was a terrible rumpus coming from his room this morning.
22: What sort of a rumpus?
1: You know, lots of noise and laughing. I thought they were never going to stop.
22: Well, it does happen occasionally, you know. I mean, it depends on what he was doing.
1: I know, but it was all so uncontrolled. What?
3: Good afternoon, fellow workers. May I incur on your pleasure?
22: Ooh, that depends on what you're going to do with it.
3: I'm always open to suggestions, particularly from the fair sex.
1: You can sit here if you want. I've got to be going.
3: Oh, don't let me break up this little tete-a-tete.
1: No, you aren't. There are some things I've got to sort out for tomorrow.
3: Oh, that's the spirit I like to see.
1: Well, the work has to get done.
3: Of course, but it always will. There'll always be some idiot around who'll do it, eh?
1: Thank you.
3: Don't get me wrong. I didn't mean you.
1: Good. Well, I'll be going then. I'll see you later.
3: Oh, I do hope I haven't offended him.
22: Oh, I don't think so. Anyway, he'll get over it.
3: Yes. Well, now, what do you recommend? The set lunch, or shall I select a la carte?
22: Doesn't matter. It all tastes the same.
15: Right. Out you go. Quickly now.
18: Please, Mr. Holliday.
15: Out.
18: No, it's the tea money, sir.
15: Well, come back later. I'm just on my way to the staff room to have mine.
18: I can do you change if you like.
15: Later, I said.
18: Yes, sir. When later, Mr. Holliday?
15: Out. Now, what did I do with that list? I said, out. Hello, Miss Lewis. I'm just going to have my tea.
22: Well, before you do, can I have a word?
15: Fire away.
22: Where's Mr. Beeston today? I want to see him.
15: He had to go to a meeting at County Hall.
22: Oh, blast.
15: What is it? Can I help?
22: Have you been in the computer room today?
15: No. Why?
22: Someone's wiped the program our class was working on.
15: What?
22: Somebody has deleted the whole program, and I reckon it was done deliberately.
15: Oh, surely not.
22: Have you ever tried removing a program from a floppy disk?
15: Well, I didn't do it.
22: Well, someone did. And it's been done either today or yesterday, because it was there yesterday morning.
15: Would you like me to send a note round?
22: No. I want to find out who did it and kill them. I wanted that program specially to show it off to the parents tomorrow evening.
15: Beware, King Street. Miss Lewis is on the warpath.
3: Let me see. A blank C blank blank S. Well, it isn't an anagram. Hello there.
1: Oh, hello.
3: You're sneaking off from little beggars too, eh?
1: No, this is my free period.
3: Ah.
1: I didn't think Mrs. Partridge had a free period in the last session.
3: Oh, she hasn't. This is a fag break.
1: A what?
3: Well, no one should be expected to suffer kids all day. Is this your newspaper?
1: No.
3: Oh, good, because I've half done the crossword.
1: But what about your class?
3: What about them? Cigarette?
1: No, thanks. You can't just leave them unattended.
3: Don't worry, they've got work to do. I've told them to do some copying.
1: To copy what?
3: Well, anything. You're new to this teaching lark, aren't you?
1: Well, comparatively, yes.
3: Well, you ought to use that. It's a useful skive. Keeps the little parishes quiet and you don't have to mark it.
1: So what's the purpose of it?
3: Handwriting practice, officially. In reality, it gives me a fad break.
1: That's very clever.
3: I know. That's experience for you. Anyway, I suppose I'd better be getting back. Go and earn me crust. See you later.
1: Honestly, fancy doing someone else's crossword. Oh, hello, Mrs. Rudd.
23: Mr. Brown. Ah, I see you've got it.
1: Got what?
23: My newspaper. I've been looking all over for it. I need it for my lesson. There's a little quotation I wanted to use.
1: Oh, here you are.
23: Thank you. Oh.
1: What?
23: Really, Mr. Brown, you might have asked first before filling in my crossword. I don't know what Mr. Rudd will have to say.
1: No, Mrs. Rudd,
23: we always do the crossword together last thing before going to bed.
1: But I didn't.
23: I am in a hurry now, but I shall discuss this with you later.
1: But it wasn't me.
23: Honestly, Mr. Brown, you're as bad as the children.
24: 5, 6, 7, 8, and... Oh, no, that isn't right. Oh... Now then, 1, 2, 3, 4, 5. Oh, really?
25: Right, assembly over and all's well.
24: No, it isn't.
2: What isn't?
24: Mrs. Partridge's register, it isn't right.
2: Oh, what's wrong with it?
24: Well, it doesn't tally. Look, the addition at the bottom is wrong, and the number of sandwich children is wrong on the dinner register. Mr. West's got it wrong every day this week.
2: Oh, dear, oh, dear, oh, dear.
24: Oh, it's important. We must have the figures right.
2: Or else the whole of civilization as we know it will collapse.
24: Oh, it's all right for you. You don't have to fill in the forms for County Hall.
2: Thank heaven.
24: And another thing. He's marked some children present who I know are absent.
2: Ah, has he now? That's different.
24: Look here. I mean, Jimmy Sims, there's a tick. But I know he's off because his sister came in to tell me.
2: Hmm.
24: And yesterday, do you see, Amrit Singh's marked present. But he was away from school all day.
2: Right, I'll have a word with Mr. West about this.
24: I wish you would. I mean, it's all very slipshod. I don't like it at all.
2: Not to worry, Mrs. Stone. All will be well, I promise you.
24: And it wouldn't be a bad idea if you had a word with Mr. Brown as well.
2: Oh, don't tell me he's playing fast and loose with his register.
24: Oh, if only Mr. West was as meticulous as Mr. Brown. No, no, no. I mean, haven't you noticed him in the last day or two?
2: Not particularly. Maybe a bit quieter than usual. But then again, he's not exactly Mr. Extrovert, is he?
24: I thought he looked a bit down, as though he might be sickening for something.
2: Oh, I hope not. We have enough trouble getting supply teachers as it is.
24: It wouldn't hurt to have a word with him, though, would it?
2: A bit of gentle probing.
24: You? Gentle?
2: Of course.
24: That's about the most ridiculous thing you've said this term.
2: I can't win today, can I?
24: Now, will you please let me get on? I've got to get these registers balanced.
1: Excuse me, is anyone sitting here?
4: No. Help yourself.
1: Oh, thanks.
4: What's this? Working during break?
1: I'm just checking the children's work, really.
4: Same thing. Still, at least I don't have to make conversation.
1: I'd rather you didn't.
4: Right.
1: By the way, did I hear there's a staff meeting at lunchtime?
4: Yes, about the parents' evening.
1: Oh, I'd better press on with this, then.
4: What a good idea.
5: As I was saying, the most bizarre school I was at was when I did half a term at a school in the north of the county.
6: They're all bizarre up there. Tea?
5: Oh, thanks, yeah. Well, anyway, at this particular school, the headmaster was a transvestite.
6: Oh, no!
1: Oh, for goodness sake, turn it down a bit, will you?
5: Well, yes, he was, honestly. Anyway, he was caught one night in a police raid on a club. And there he was in full drag, and, I mean, you won't believe this bit, one of the arresting officers was an ex-pupil from his school.
6: Oh, God!
5: So, anyway, this copper, who is very embarrassed, as you can imagine,
6: oh, yeah,
5: takes him down the station, orders him to take his clothes off. So, off comes the dress, off come the fake boobs, etc. What do you think he's wearing underneath it all?
6: I can't wait.
5: Come here.
1: Oh, this is impossible. Come in here for a bit of peace and quiet. It's like a monkey house.
6: What's wrong with him?
4: Steady on.
1: You're like a load of bloody monkeys.
6: Oh, temper.
1: Honestly, I'm going to finish these in the classroom.
5: Yes, but silver lame.
2: So that's the basic routine of the evening. Everyone happy so far?
1: Yes.
2: So, please, keep things moving. We don't want to end up with corridors looking like the crowd scene out of Exodus.
4: I've already told them that.
2: Oh, have you? All right. As you were.
8: I'd like to make a point about my timetable this evening.
2: I'm sure you would, Mrs. Rudd, but can I finish first? I'd like all teachers to be out of the building by 10 p.m. because the caretaker will be locking up at that time. Now, Mrs. Rudd, you had something to say.
8: Yes, I'd like everyone to know that if any parent wishes to see me about their child's musical progress, I shall be in my room between 7 p.m. and 9 p.m.
2: Yes?
8: That's all I want to say.
2: Is it?
8: Of course it is.
2: All right. thank you very much, Mrs. Rudd. Well, any other points? Mr. Holliday?
4: No, I think we've covered everything. Everything foreseeable, at any rate.
2: Fine.
5: I'd like to mention something, if I may.
2: Yes, Mr. West?
5: Why, it's just that I hope everyone will understand why I can only pop in for half an hour tonight.
2: I'm sure we all do.
1: Yeah. I thought you were coming for an hour.
5: Well, I was originally, but when I checked my diary for this evening...
1: Well, you found you had a prior engagement.
5: Yes, yes, I did.
2: Well, Mr. West is only here on a supply basis. I think we're all grateful to him for coming in at all.
1: Yes, well, yes, but look,
2: as we all know, Mrs. Partridge will be having her parents' evening proper when she comes back.
5: Yes, I will be in for about half an hour, if you can all put up with me.
1: It'll be 15 minutes by tonight.
2: Yes, Mr. Brown?
1: No, it's nothing.
25: Mr. Beeston?
2: Yes?
25: While everyone's here, I'd like to know which one of you deleted my class's programme from its disc.
2: Anybody?
25: My class worked very hard on that program. It took a long time to write, and now somebody has deliberately wiped it out. And I'm very angry.
2: Well, perhaps it was one of the children.
25: No, I don't think so.
2: Well, it's possible.
25: Well, I suppose it's possible, but unlikely.
2: Right, well, if you'd all like to ask your classes if they know anything about
15: what
2: it.
15: What was your programme called?
25: Wiggler. It was about a worm.
2: Will you all make a note of that?
23: I think you should have called it Wriggler.
25: Why?
23: If you want to be more accurate, a worm is a Wriggler, not a Wiggler.
25: No, if I want to call it Wiggler, I'll call it Wiggler. Anyway, there's only space for 7-digit titles on a disc.
23: Then just call it Wriggle.
2: Look, can we leave the arguments over whether a worm wiggles or wriggles until another time?
15: Yes, I think so.
2: So if there's nothing else, I declare this meeting over. Thank you.
0: Mr. Brown?
1: Yes, Maria.
0: I've come to see if you've got your tea money.
1: Oh, yes.
0: I know, you'll pay me later.
1: No, I'll give it to you now.
0: Now in cash?
1: Of course. Yeah?
0: Tough. Do you know you're the first one who's paid up? All the other teachers are really tight.
1: You've got to keep at them.
0: I know.
1: Oh, by the way, Maria?
0: Yes?
1: You're in Mrs. Partridge's class, aren't you?
0: Yeah.
1: Tell me, do you like having Mr. West as your teacher?
0: Oh, yeah, it's great.
1: Oh. Well, you like him then?
0: Yeah, we don't do nothing.
1: Really?
0: Yeah. He lets us get on with whatever we want. It's a bit boring sometimes, but it's all right.
1: I see.
0: Anyway, I better get on. I want to get some more of this money before class starts.
1: Yes. Well, don't forget what I said. You keep at them.
0: I will, Mr. Brown. Thank you.
7: Yes, Mr. Khan, that's right. Between 7 and 9:30 tonight. Yes, yes, there'll be directions to all the different classrooms and the teachers. We'll see you this evening, then. Goodbye.
2: Who was that?
7: Mr. Khan. His daughter's in the language unit.
2: Oh, well, at least we know one parent's coming tonight.
7: Are the staff all ready for the invasion?
2: As ready as they ever will be. Put the parents face to face with that lot, it'll kill off any confidence they ever had in the education system.
7: What about Mr. Brown?
2: Well, compared to the rest, he's almost normal.
7: No, no. Have you spoken to him yet?
2: Oh, hell. I knew there was something I'd forgotten.
7: Honestly.
2: I should have had a word with him after the staff meeting.
7: Is he looking any happier?
2: Not a lot. On the other hand, that's nothing to go by. Most teachers get that defeated look after they've been at it for a while.
7: Oh, by the way, Maria tells me she's having trouble getting the tea money out of the staff.
2: I'm not surprised. Everyone has problems getting money out of teachers. Talk about Mission Impossible.
7: But can't you do something? It's a bit hard on the poor girl.
2: All right. I'll go and drop a few threats here and there.
7: Well, Maria will be grateful.
2: But just to make sure, give her a crowbar. If she can't prize it out of them willingly, she has my permission to hit them over the head with it and pinch the money.
7: Oh, what a sensitive soul you are.
2: I know. I'll see you later.
9: Mr. Brown?
1: Yes, what is it?
9: Hang on. Want a word with you?
1: Not now. I've got things to do before parents' evening.
9: What the hell was all that about in the staff room today?
1: What are you talking about?
9: Honestly, you were so rude.
1: Was I?
9: You really were. I had no idea you could be so beastly.
1: Well, now you do, don't you?
9: God, if you can't have a bit of a laugh now and then.
1: A bit of a laugh?
9: What is it? Why are you so uptight about him?
1: I'm not uptight.
9: Yes, you are. It was the same at the staff meeting. What have you got against him?
1: Nothing.
9: I don't believe it.
1: Well, you can believe what you want.
9: You're jealous of him, aren't you?
1: Me? Jealous of that twit?
9: Yes.
1: What have I got to be jealous of him about?
9: That's the $64 question, isn't it?
1: I see. So because everybody else thinks he's the greatest thing since sliced bread, that means there's got to be something wrong with me. I'm going.
9: I tell you this for nothing. He's a damn sight more fun than you are.
1: Well, if that's all you're looking for, you're welcome to him. I'll see you.
15: You finished?
1: Oh, nearly. I've just got one more set of parents to come.
15: Should keep an eye on the time.
1: Oh, don't worry. I won't get locked in.
15: Well, how did you get on with them?
1: All right, I think. How did you find yours?
15: I opened the door at 7 and there they were, all 2,000 of them. Any complaints?
1: Sorry?
15: You said yesterday you were worried about complaints.
1: Oh, yes.
15: I half expected a delegation of angry parents from the way you were going on.
1: No, no problems in that direction.
15: I told you not to worry.
10: Hello, what's this? Private staff meeting?
15: Oh, come in. Or are you waiting for a parent?
10: No, I've just finished. I saw you both here, so I thought I'd pop in and say goodnight. I'm off home.
15: Oh, so am I. I'll give you a lift.
10: Oh, won't it take you out of your way?
15: No, no. I'll cut down past the park, then I'll turn left at the off-licence, and that'll bring me back straight onto the bypass.
10: Oh, thanks. What about you, Mr. Brown?
15: Oh, he's got one more lot to go.
10: Oh, hard luck.
1: Mr. and Mrs. Naheen.
10: Oh, they never turn up.
1: Well, they sent the form back. Yeah,
15: they always do, but they never turn up.
10: Last year, Mr. Warple waited for them till gone 9:30.
15: What time are the book for?
1: 9:30.
11: Oh, come on. Let's go before we start feeling sorry for him.
25: All right.
1: Oh, did you find out who wiped your programme?
25: No. It'll remain one of those great unsolved mysteries.
11: Like, why does toast always fall on the buttered side? Yes. See you tomorrow, Brown.
1: Right.
25: Good night.
1: Oh, good night, Miss Lewis. Roll on 9:30.
11: Hello. All on your own?
1: Yes.
11: I saw the dynamic duo leaving.
12: You know you're the only one left.
1: I'm waiting for Mr. and Mrs. Naheen.
11: Oh, you'll be here forever if you wait for them. It's like the 37 bus. They never turn up.
1: Well, I think I'll hang on just in case.
11: Everything go all right tonight?
1: Yes, fine, I think.
11: Good, good. And otherwise, everything okay?
1: I'm not with you.
11: Well, you know, I'm generally no problems, nothing bothering you, that sort of thing.
1: Well, why do you ask?
11: No reason. I just thought you'd been looking a bit, unhappy the last day or two.
1: Have I?
11: I thought so. Still, if everything's okay, no problem at school, that's fine.
1: Well, actually, there... No, I'd better not.
11: Of course, if there is something on your mind, I don't like to see an unhappy teacher, Mr. Brown.
1: No, it would be unprofessional.
11: Come on, spit it out.
1: Well, it's Mr. West.
11: Well, what about him?
1: I'm worried about him.
11: Well, if that's all it is, I should forget it. He strikes me as being perfectly capable of looking after himself.
1: Well, that's partly what worries me, I suppose.
11: I see.
1: I mean, I don't like to tell tales, but...
11: Yeah?
1: Oh, this is ridiculous. I shouldn't be talking like this. I've hardly been teaching 5 minutes.
11: God, this is like getting blood out of a stone. What is it, man?
1: Well, I don't think Mr. West is a very good teacher.
11: Really?
1: By that, I mean, I don't think he's doing the children in Mrs. Partridge's class any good at all.
11: Oh, what makes you say that?
1: Well, his room is next door to mine.
11: I know that.
1: Well, yes, but do you know the class has done hardly any work within this week? All they do is play around all the time.
11: Maybe that's his way of teaching. I mean, there's more than one, you know.
1: But he isn't teaching. He isn't doing anything. He's just, well, lazy. Oh, he's a great hit in the staff room. Everyone thinks he's wonderful, but it's the children that matter, isn't it?
11: Of course.
1: But he's doing nothing for them. Nothing at all.
11: Well, they like him.
1: Well, maybe, but he's here to teach, isn't he?
11: Right.
1: Well, I don't think he's any good. As a teacher. Oh, I'm sorry. I shouldn't be saying all this, not to you.
11: No, you shouldn't. But it's obviously giving you a lot of concern.
1: Well, yes, it is.
11: Mr. Brown, what do you think goes to make a good teacher?
1: Oh, well, that's a tricky one.
11: That's right. No hard and fast rules, are there?
1: Not really.
11: Easier to define bad teachers, perhaps.
1: Well, I hadn't really thought about it.
11: No reason why you should. But there are some about, we both know that. Sadists, crooks, ignorant people who frankly shouldn't be allowed within 5 miles of a living organism, let alone a child. Can I assume you wouldn't put Mr. West in any of those categories?
1: Well, no, of course not.
11: So he's not bad in that sense.
1: Well, no, I didn't mean to imply that. My point is, he just isn't doing anything. He isn't actually teaching. And it lowers standards.
11: Oh, I see.
1: Well, in my opinion, it does.
11: What gives you the right to set standards for other teachers?
1: All right, but what about the standards that we should be giving the children?
11: It'd lower their standards even more if we had to send them home because we didn't have a supply teacher to look after.
1: Well, does that mean anyone will do?
11: No, of course it doesn't. All right, so Mr. West happens to be the only supply teacher available. But the children like him. That goes a long way with me.
1: But it doesn't alter the fact he's lazy.
11: Well, so you said. But he's also good fun.
1: Oh, not you as well.
11: In fact, that's probably his secret.
1: Huh.
11: The kids like you, don't they?
1: Well, I think so. I hope so.
11: Which suggests you've got your secret. I'm damned if I know what it is.
1: So, what about Mr. West?
11: And what about him?
1: Well, aren't you going to do anything about what I've told you?
11: Like what?
1: Well, have a quiet word, something like that.
11: Mr. Brown, when I need you to tell me how to do my job, I'll ask, right?
1: I'm sorry, I didn't mean it like that.
11: No, and I've only gone along with all this because I know you're sincere. And you're obviously concerned.
1: For the children?
11: Yes, and that's as it should be. But Mr. West is not your responsibility, he's mine. And I'm not worried about it. Therefore, neither should you be.
1: Well, I...
11: While we're on this subject, I just wonder, there couldn't be another reason for all this concern, a bit more personal.
1: What do you mean?
11: Well, a little bird tells me that Mr. West has got quite friendly with Mrs. Patterson.
1: So?
11: A little touch of the green-eyed monster.
1: Certainly not.
11: You sure?
1: Yes, and it's unfair of you to suggest it. Anyway, I wouldn't be so unprofessional as to let
11: what?
1: That...
11: Criticise a colleague behind his back?
1: Well...
11: Sorry. I couldn't resist that. But you think about it. It's always a good idea to get your motives absolutely clear. Anyway, I'm off. I'll leave you to wait for the Naheens. If they're not here by midnight, I'd give up and go home if I were you.
1: I still think he was the one who wiped Miss Lewis's programme.
11: Well, of course he was.
1: What?
11: Yes, he admitted so to Miss Lewis tonight.
1: Well, so I was right.
11: It's purely accidental, I gather.
1: But Miss Lewis told me just now she didn't know who'd done it.
11: Ah, oh, well, that's because he charmed her. You can get away with anything if you've got a bit of charm.
1: So it seems.
11: It's another useful lesson on how to survive in teaching. Good God!
1: What?
11: It came down the corridor. Mr. and Mrs. Naheen.
1: Oh, good.
11: Well, well, well, I always wanted to be present at a miracle. I'll leave you to it, Mr. Brown. Good night.

0: You've been listening to King Street Junior by Jim Eldridge, and starring Peter Davison as Eric Brown and James Grout as Mr. Beeston, the headmaster. Tom Watson featured as Mr. Holliday, the deputy head. Margaret John as Mrs. Stone, school secretary. Vivian Martin as Mrs. Rudd. Deirdre Costello as Mrs. Patterson. And Marlene Sidaway as Miss Lewis. Mr. West was played by Peter Childs. Maria by Samantha Cahill. And Sandeep by Robert Lynham. The producer was John Fawcett Wilson.
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7: 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Fun with Curtis Stoopnagel and Bud. Music with Peter Van Steeden. And another big amateur contest. New voices, new music, new fun. It's Town Hall tonight. Yeah.

0: long following the parade to the old town hall tonight, folks. There go Colonel Stupnagel and Bud leading the march, bounding about like the grateful gazelles they are, throwing bonbons to the crowd right and left. It's a big night tonight, so hurry, hurry, hurry. Everybody's going. Everybody's going. Here's Spritewig Upjump, the famous journalist. Where are you going, Mr. Upjump?
1: I'm covering the Colonel's interview tonight, Ronzel. I want to see down in front.
0: Here's Fantastic Whistle. Why aren't you in the hall, Mr. Whistle?
2: I'm supposed to get the final results of the Colonel's campaign tonight. I want a seat way in the back.
0: And here are Colonel Stupnagel and Bud themselves. What's new, fellas?
3: Hiya, Harry. We're getting out our gats to take a few shots at gangbusters tonight. Some shooting, huh, Colonel?
4: What's that?
0: Yes, sir. A big show tonight, folks. So come one, come all. Everybody's going. Everybody's going. Well, sir, here we are inside the old town hall, all ready to begin the big show. Featuring tonight a scintillating interview with a little man of industry, the final results in the Colonel's campaign, and a Stupnagel and Bud burlesque of the popular gangbusters series. But Peter is signaling that he's all set for the overture, and we're off. Bojangles of Harlem. Let it go, Peter!

0: are, ladies and gentlemen, those two famous snapper-uppers, Colonel Lemuel Q. Stoofnagel and Bud.
1: Well, friends, welcome and double welcome and thrice welcome and beyond welcome to Town Hall tonight. This is our farewell appearance here on the stage of the hall. And there's one thing I want to get off my chest, if I may be excused, Bud.
2: All right.
1: The Bristol-Myers Company, makers of Sal Hepatica and Ipana, have been the most undissatisfied sponsors we've ever had, haven't they?
2: Ah, you bet, Colonel.
1: And seriously, if they wanted us to do this same thing over again for the next summer, I like them so well, I'd do it for nothing. Wouldn't you, Bud?
2: Why, certainly.
1: Sure. I'll get that.
2: Yeah, all right.
1: Hello? Yes, this is the Colonel. Bristol who? You're not interested, I see. Well, goodbye.
2: What'd they want, Colonel?
1: I couldn't hear a word the guy said.
2: Well, maybe they were congratulating us on our new show.
1: New show?
2: Yeah, next Sunday afternoon.
1: On the radio with a sponsor and everything?
2: Well, of course it'll be on the radio.
1: Certainly. Goody, goody, goody then.
2: Well, why all the goodies?
1: I've got a radio. I'll listen in.
2: It's a good trick if you can do it. Now, look, Colonel, I wish you'd sort of give us a few of your new inventions and definitions.
1: Huh? Boy, I was hoping you'd ask me for those, Bud. I've been working on a thing I call my sub-trailer.
2: Sub-trailer? What's that?
1: Sub-trailer, believe me. Well, it's a sort of a trailer that goes on behind the regular trailer that trails along behind your car when you take a trip and take a trailer along for a trailer trip. You know what I mean?
2: I'm afraid you've caught me in a lie, Colonel. Yes, I know what you mean. What's a sub-trailer for?
1: Well, that's so you can take some other people along with you in it.
2: Oh, I think that's fine.
1: The other people are an invention, too.
2: Oh.
1: Yeah, they're so you can have people along to borrow stuff from and to talk about.
2: I see.
1: Then inside the regular trailer, I have a telephone to save you money.
2: Now, wait just a minute. How can you save money by having a telephone in a trailer?
1: Well, when you think you want to call somebody up, you go ahead and call them up, see? But you can't get them because the phone isn't connected, so that's where you save money. Why, listen, last year alone, I know a fellow who saved enough money that way to set his son up in business.
2: What business?
1: The business of selling telephones to trailers that aren't connected, so you can't call, and therefore you save enough to set your son up.
2: My stars, Colonel, how under the sun you ever think of silly stuff like that is beyond me.
1: Stars, sun, that reminds me, Bud. I've got a series of definitions for the sun and for the stars and for the rain and the moon that'll slay you. You want to hear them?
2: I was afraid of that. Definition for the sun, rain, moon, and stars, huh?
1: Uh-huh.
2: Well, if you promise to let Peter play afterwards, go ahead.
1: Well, the sun is stuff that you get burned from it.
2: Uh-huh.
1: Rain is stuff they call ball games on account of.
2: Yeah.
1: The moon is what some mountain has been trying to get up over Kate Smith all this time.
2: Yeah.
1: And the stars, oh, the stars.
2: What are they?
1: Stars are things that twinkle, twinkle, little, how I wonder what you.
3: Thank you, ladies and gentlemen. All last week, the Colonel was hard at work, as you heard, in his laboratory on Observatory Hill. And out of a veritable maze of things and stuff has come something. Would you like to explain it, Colonel?
1: Try and stop me. It's an invention for brushing your teeth, Harry. First, you take a nice, new, big, round brush, and you attach it to your typewriter carriage. Then you sit down at the typewriter, press your teeth to the brush, and spell out how many petals has a daisy. The brush moves along, and...
3: Well, Colonel, what's the matter with a toothbrush?
1: Oh, they've been invented? Well, then that takes care of everything.
3: Oh, no. No, not exactly, Colonel. Because seriously, ladies and gentlemen, just brushing your teeth is never quite enough. You've got to take care of your gums, too. 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Just do this.
4: Every time you brush your teeth with Ipana, put a little extra Ipana on your brush or fingertip and massage it into your gums.
3: In that way, you'll give your gums the toning and stimulation they need to help guard against serious gum trouble. And at the same time, you'll have cleaner, whiter teeth. 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

Thank you, ladies and gentlemen. That was Peter Van Steeden and the Eye Palette Troubadours playing Bye Bye Baby. Now we present the final chapter in the historic campaign to keep Stupnagel out of the White House.

0: A special election of the voters is being held today all over the United States to determine whether or not we shall have Stupnagel in the White House or out of it. And the jittery candidate sits in his campaign headquarters at Crawling on the Hudson, New York, as reports come in from every nook and cranny of the country. Bud, who has stood by our candidate through thick and thin, high, wide and handsome, black and blue and fire and water, is pacing up and down as telegraph machines bring in the news.
1: Quiet here. Whatever you're doing, drop it. Nice dropping, boys. Now, in a second or two, we expect a report from California. Stand by. Well, here it is now. San Francisco, California. From 456 out of 200 precincts, final tabulation. Colonel Lemuel Q. Stupnagel of New York, no vote.
0: Congratulations, Colonel. Not a single vote from California.
2: Thank you, Mr. Fiddlestuffer. Thank you. My, but I'm excited. Maybe I won't get into the White House after all.
3: Hey, is this the campaign headquarters for keeping White Nagel out of the Stoop House? I got a message for you.
2: Hooray, men. Listen to this. It's from Dallas, Texas. It says, practically complete reports from 678 out of 200 counties here give Stupnagel no votes and his opponent 456,678. It looks as though I have a good chance of not winning. Oh, boy.
1: Hey, my goodness, what's this?
0: Hey, Colonel, they're bringing the Alabama votes in here in an armored car. Here comes the man up the stairs with them now.
4: Alabama, 24 votes for Underwood.
1: Ah, well, that's fine, boys, but how about Stupnagel?
4: Who's Stupnagel?
2: I'll get that phone, men. Quiet now. Hello, campaign headquarters for keeping Stupnagel out of the thing. Stupnagel. Oh, hello, Ma. Yeah, it's a fine fight, Ma. Yeah, hope to lose any minute now, Ma. Yeah. Yeah, I'll be right home, Ma. Goodbye.
1: Who is that, Colonel?
2: My father. He wanted to know about the mortgage.
1: Hey, shut that door! My gosh, that's ice cold wind coming in there.
0: Sorry, sir, but you'll have to stand it for a moment. The Alaska vote is coming in.
5: The vote from Alaska. Well, now, this is fine. I am Captain Bob Carson, folks. And I have come here on my little ship, the Norrissey, many long miles between here and the coast of Alaska. There was a vast amount of interest in the voting, and Stupnagel is a vast favorite up in the vast stretches of the frozen North Country.
1: Yeah, well, how was... How was the voting, Captain? We're all anxious to know, you know, as the thing is pretty close here in the United States.
5: Every person voted this year, and it was just fine. As nice a compliment as I ever paid to any candidate.
1: Yeah, well, who won up there, Captain?
5: Well, Stupnagel is a great favorite up there. Everybody
1: yeah,
5: in
1: Captain,
5: the whole...
1: Captain, hey, please, look, what was the final count of the vote?
5: Everybody likes Stupnagel up there. When we were going...
1: Wait a minute. What? How many votes did Stupnagel get?
5: Minus 42.
1: Say, Harry.
0: Yeah?
1: During all this confusion, have any results been coming in from the other states of the Union?
0: Yes, Bud, we've got them. Attention. The total vote. Other candidates, 13,567,002. Colonel Stupnagel, 1.
2: A vote for me? A vote for me, Harry?
0: Yes.
2: Well, I've been double-crossed. The very idea. Give me that phone. Hello, operator. Give me Rhinelander 4-4-4-2-2. Hello, Ma? Ah, gee, thanks, Ma.
0: And now the Town Hall Quartet, ladies and gentlemen. Tonight, the boys revive a great favorite of a season or so ago, Louisiana Hayride.
6: Look for the oyster, die for the clam, now for the home in the happy land. Is everybody here now?
7: Yes, indeed.
6: Well, that being the case, I'll now proceed. What kind of fun does your fancy most? Picnic?
7: No, sir.
6: Oyster supper?
7: No, sir.
6: Strawberry festival?
7: No, sir.
6: What kind of fun does your fancy most?
7: Yeah.

0: Timberland.
1: Here I am.
0: Blues and cannibal.
1: I'm here too.
0: Thimble Waterman.
2: I'm right here, brother.
0: He's from McKinley.
3: I is here.
0: Sam and Tana. Carolina Donna. Hmm, boy, they're all here.
3: Miss Marinda, Flora, and Linda.
4: Yes, sir, brother, we've all here.
0: Francis Abraham.
3: I'll hear.
0: Moses Abraham.
5: I'll hear.
0: We

0: some Louisiana hayride. No fooling, we all is happy. Get going, Louisiana hayride. No use for calling the roll. Get going, Louisiana hayride.
1: Thank you very much, ladies and gentlemen. Thank you, boys. Tonight, we're going to do one of those man-on-the-pavement broadcasts. And just to make it a little more confusing, we're not going out on the pavement.

0: You boys. Tonight we're going to do one of those man on the pavement broadcasts. And just to make it a little more confusing, we're not going out on the pavement. As a matter of fact, we're not even going to ask questions. We're going to let Harry do it. That is, if he's found anyone who'll let him. Have you, Harry?
1: Well, I think I have, Colonel. Mr. Payne, would you mind stepping up to the microphone, please? Right here.
2: Is this all right?
1: Well, that's fine. Now, let's see how good you are on observation. Tell me, are the pupils of most of your friends' eyes blue or brown?
2: Gee, I don't know. Offhand, I'd say blue.
1: I see. Would you get mad if I told you they weren't any color? It's the iris that's color.
2: Oh. I didn't make a very good start, did I?
1: Well, it's all in fun. Now, let's see how you are on grammar. What's wrong with this sentence? When you're feeling logy and under the weather, sal hepatica is ideal to take.
2: Well, I don't think there's anything wrong with that. I think it's right.
1: And you'll find countless people who'll agree with you, too, including physicians who recommended sal hepatica for more than 40 years. Because when you're feeling headachy and under par, two things usually cause it: waste in your body and acid in your system. And sal hepatica is the mineral salt laxative that not only removes waste from the body, but also helps nature combat acidity. So the next time you feel grouchy and under the weather, remember sal hepatica for the smile of health.
3: Ladies and gentlemen, the Colonel stepped off the stage a minute to finish writing last week's show. So now I'm going to take this opportunity of interviewing one of our little-known men of industry. Would you come up to the microphone there, Junior, please?
4: Yeah, yeah, yes, sir. Come right up. Hello.
3: Hello, Mr. Priddle. Have I got that name right?
4: Yeah, Priddle. Pyramid Q. Priddle is the whole name.
3: Well, that's nice to know that. What do you do for a living, Mr. Priddle?
4: What?
3: I say, what do you do for a living?
4: I pile a fruit in fruit store windows and pretty pyramids.
3: Oh.
4: And a lot on the bottom and that's the good on top.
3: So you're the guy who does that, huh?
4: Yeah.
3: It must take quite a time to learn to put oranges and lemons and stuff in pyramids that way.
4: Yeah, it does. I guess I was just a natural at it, though, you see. I was born in Egypt right under the very nose of the pyramids.
3: You were, huh?
4: Yeah, my mother was... But my father wasn't. But we lived there on the desert, and sometimes the sand blew in my eyes. But I don't mind the sand once in a while. Look at spinach.
3: Yeah,
4: spinach.
3: Yeah, now look, I know. Wait a minute. I know all about
4: that. You're looking at
3: spinach? Yes, I've looked at it.
4: That's pretty nice.
3: Yeah, it certainly is, yeah. Look, sort of go slowly with it. We want everyone to understand what you're saying.
4: Yeah, I get it. Have you ever been to Egypt? It's nice over there, up Nile and down in the tombs and stuff.
3: Look, did the Egyptian pyramids make you think of piling fruit in that form?
4: No, they didn't have a thing to do with it. Nothing.
3: Glad you spoke about them, then.
4: I am, too. Yeah. If I were a pyramid and somebody spoke about me, I'd be glad, too, because after all, a pyramid can't speak about anybody else, and neither can a sphinx. Most people think that only the Sphinx can say anything, but he's got a good press agent advertising, you know.
3: Yeah, all right.
4: The hen
3: look,
4: cackles and
3: just,
4: the duck doesn't, but you use the hen's eggs, you know.
3: Quiet.
4: Nobody uses duck eggs.
3: Look, let's forget the Sphinx and get back to the fruit piled in pyramid form, shall we?
4: Yeah, well, it was like this. I was putting fruit in the fruit store window, you see. I worked in a fruit store at the time.
3: Yes, you must have. Yeah.
4: I must have. Well, I was placing apples here and grapefruit here and oranges there and... Oh, oranges here and grapefruit over there. Well, anyway, a fellow named Joe Glutz, you know Joe.
3: Oh, sure.
4: Oh, great guy, Joe.
3: Yeah, you bet.
4: Nice boy.
3: Yeah, Joe.
4: Great fellow, yeah.
3: Yeah.
4: Oh, well, Joe came along and he kept saying to me, bet on pyramids, bet on pyramids. Pyramid is a horse, you know.
3: Yeah, nice fellow, pyramid.
4: You bet.
3: Yeah, great guy.
4: Oh, it's a great fellow, pyramid.
3: Yeah, Joe's a nice horse, too.
4: Fine horse, Joe, yeah, well... Pyramid said to me, bet on Joe. Hey, I'm on my... Hey, who got me missed? Who? Come out, where are we? Who got... Well, I'm back again. Well, anyway, when he was telling me to bet on this horse, Pyramid, I was gradually, unconsciously...
3: What?
4: Yeah, I was gradually, unconsciously...
3: Yeah, I can understand the unconscious part of it, yeah.
4: No, I was gradually, without thinking, sort of piling up the oranges in the shape of a pyramid.
3: Uh-huh.
4: Well, Joe left, and suddenly I heard old Frozen Face coming.
3: Are you the same fellow talking?
4: Yeah, old Frozen Face.
3: Yeah.
4: Who is old Frozen Face?
3: That's what I'm supposed to
4: say.
3: Yeah,
4: he's the boss. His real name is Cold Map. We boys call him Frozen Face, but not to his face.
3: Yeah, just to his frozen.
4: But instead of getting mad at me for shaping a pile like a pyramid, the boss gave one yelp of joy, ran to the phone and called the bookie and put $2 on pyramid to win.
3: Well, did the horse win?
4: Oh, it was a great race.
3: A nice race.
4: Oh, fine.
3: Yeah, Joe's a nice race.
4: Oh, you bet. Those pyramids.
3: Yeah, which do you like best, pyramid or race?
4: Oh, of course. Where was I?
3: Yeah, look. Did pyramid win the race? I mean, that's what we're all interested
4: in. So now the boss has got me doing nothing else but piling oranges and grapefruit in the shape of pyramids in the window of the...

0: store.
1: Yeah, but what do you do meantime for recreation?
0: Oh, I've been trying a new style. I've been trying for months now to put the pyramid in the window upside down.
1: Well, you have any luck?
0: Luck, you bet. The horse came in and paid

0: Thank you very much, ladies and gentlemen. That was Peter Van Steeden and the Ipana Troubadours playing Begin the Begin. Now, Colonel Stupnagel and Bud present another of their popular burlesques of radio. Tonight, a takeoff on that well-known network radio program entitled Gangbusters. Mr. Phillips Lord, when asked by the Colonel whether his permission might be granted, replied,
1: What can we lose?
0: Which led the Colonel to believe that it was all right with Mr. Lord. So now Town Hall takes pleasure in presenting that eminent criminologist, Colonel Ganguel Q. Stoopbuster, and his partner Bud in a daring expose. Are you ready, boys?
1: What can we lose?
2: Calling the police, calling the G-men, calling the trains, calling the army, calling the navy. Can't you hear me calling Caroline?
0: Gangbusters, stories of the police and their unending crusade against crime. Sent to you every what you may call it at this time by Parcels Post and sponsored by that superb product, Voice Binders, the only oatmeal with a true cornflake flavor. Gangbusters gives you nothing but the truth, the whole truth and nothing but the truth.
3: No fibbing.
0: No fibbing either. Tonight, Phillips H. Lord will interview Police Chief Timothy Hay of the Puckering Valley Police to get the lurid details on the crime career of the vicious, atrociously horrible person, Bucktooth Thad the Slasher Thorax. But first, just let me tell you a few things about Feistbinder. I asked Mrs. Plush G. Stoker, a housewife, to answer this burning question for us. When you sit down to your breakfast in the morning, what is the first thing you do, Mrs. Stoker?
4: I call upstairs to Plush, my husband, and tell him to get the deuce down to breakfast or I'll brain the son of a gun.
0: Thank you, Mrs. Stoker.
4: Well, thank you, too.
0: Well, here in the private office of Chief of Detectives sits Police Chief Timothy Hay of the Puckering Valley Police Force. Chief Hay has come by train, bus, airplane, and stagecoach all the way from Puckering Valley, 5 miles up the post road, to review with Mr. Lord the strange and inhuman career of Bucktooth Thad the Slasher Thorax. So, Phil, it's up to you.
1: Thank you, Harry.
0: Thank you, Phil.
1: And thank you for thanking me, Harry.
0: Thank you.
1: Chief Hay, am I correct when I say that Bucktooth was one of the nastiest criminals in the past decade?
5: No, I'd say in the past 10 years. Yes, Mr. Lord, Bucktooth was beastly. He was a nasty man. He was a kiddly delicate.
1: Deadly killer, huh, Chief?
5: You said it.
1: I said it. Now, look, as I understand it, you first saw Bucktooth,
5: Your elbow off the script.
1: Yes. You first saw Bucktooth. Begin again. You first saw Bucktooth, whatchamacallit...
5: Third time you first saw Bucktooth there.
1: The whatchamacallit thorax right up in Puckern Valley in 1892. Is that true?
5: Yes, he was just a babe in arms at the time, Mr. Lord.
1: Just a babe.
5: Yeah, he was running around with his gun Moll even then. She was a cute little rascal, 4 months old.
1: Well, think of that. Things have happened since then, though, haven't they, Chief?
5: Yes, Mr. Lord. Much stuff has passed under the thing since then. Bucktooth Thad the Slasher and his gun Moll were planning their career of crime. It was a hot day in August. Two baby carriages were parked next to each other in a no-parking space. Birds were singing overhead. One baby, a boy, was speaking to another baby, a girl, in the next carriage.
6: Go. How come you go me like you go? How come you go me like you go?
1: Well, I can see that by that, Chief Hay, that things were coming to a pretty pass, even at that early age. A couple of crooners, huh? Then what happened?
5: Well, P.L., we heard nothing until 18 years later. They caught him stealing peanuts from a peanut butter factory.
1: Oh, the old shell game, huh, Chief?
5: Shucks.
1: So, Bucktooth liked peanuts, huh, Chief?
5: So they say. There was a rumor around that he liked pecans, but they found he liked peanut butter.
1: Who's writing your material now, Chief?
5: Well, it was in a peanut butter factory. Bucktooth and his pal were at the cash register when suddenly... Well, go ahead.
1: That must have been an awful mess, Chief. How many were killed?
5: Well, sir, not a shot was fired.
1: Well, shut my mouth. What happened then?
5: Well, he was sent up the river for 10 years. The next we heard of him was the day after he went to Sing Sing. Of course, when he got out, he immediately went back to his old pals of the underworld. His best friend at that time was Cuthbert the Gouger. So now, Mr. Lord, we will have a scene where Thad the Slasher and Cuthbert the Gouger are entering a jewelry store with the idea of stealing jewels. A new idea. Listen.
1: Hey, easy there. Easy, Thad the Slasher, Thorax.
3: Yeah.
1: Do you want the whole neighborhood to hear it?
3: Let up, Cuthbert the Gouger. I guess I know my business. Now raise the window and get inside.
1: Okay, yes.
3: Hey, I don't like the looks of the joint.
1: Ah, shut up. Now, look, here's the cash register. Let's see, you push the little valve down. Empty, huh? Well, I guess we gotta get the safe. Where's that safe? Have you seen a safe or...
3: Here it is. They keep the jewels well locked up. There's nothing like a safe for keeping jewels.
0: Yes, and there's nothing so safe as eating Price Pointers, the oats that taste like cornflakes.
1: Hey, who is this guy? A copper?
3: He's just one of them radio advertisers. Go ahead and open the safe. He ain't gonna bother us.
0: When your little boy comes home early from school in the afternoon after a hard day and he says, "Mother, I'm hungry," what do? Tell him he can't have anything to eat until dinner time? Perhaps. But if you were a wise mother, you will say to him...
5: Hand me that nitroglycerin.
1: Is that the end, Chief?
5: Yes, that's the way it was told to me.
1: That makes a nice dull story, doesn't it?
5: Yes, it does.
1: Thanks, Chief. Now, Harry, if you will, please, I'd appreciate it. If you'd announce something about clues, which we always broadcast at the end of our programming.
0: All right, Phil. We now bring you several honest-to-goodness clues. Send them to us from police chiefs all over the country. A clue from the chief of police of Dandruff on the Knob, Nevada.
7: We want information on Bud, partner of the team known as Snagel and Bud, for grand larceny. When last seen, he was jumping off the top story of the Empire State Building with a piece of flypaper in his hand. If located... Please gather up the pieces and lose them.
0: A clue from the chief of police of Puckering on the Valley.
8: Information wanted on the whereabouts of a man calling himself Colonel Stoopnagel. He is about 200 feet high and weighs 38 pounds. When last seen, he was wearing umbrellas on his feet and carrying a pair of high button brown shoes above his head. If found, please notify. Please notify.
9: What about his record?
8: It's broken.
1: Thank you, ladies and gentlemen. Thank you very much. Harry.
0: Yes, Bud.
1: Say, since Fred Allen will be back next week, and since this is the last time we'll be on this program with you, the Colonel and I want to know if you'll do us a little favor, would you?
0: Why, certainly. What is it?
1: Well, will you give us something to remember you by?
0: You bet I will. What do you want?
1: Well, one more talk about Ipana toothpaste.
0: All right, boys. Ladies and gentlemen, always remember that Ipana is more than a toothpaste. Because when used with massage, Ipana also helps to tone and stimulate your gums. And that is mighty important, because dentists say...
10: The many creamy, well-cooked foods we eat nowadays do not give our gums enough work to do to keep them firm and healthy. So they grow lazy and soft through lack of exercise and stimulation.
0: And you can supply that stimulation by massaging your gums with Ipana. Put a little extra Ipana on your brush or fingertip and massage it into your gums every time you brush your teeth. And in that way, you'll give your gums the toning and stimulation they need to help guard against serious gum trouble. You'll have healthier gums, bright teeth, and a more attractive smile if you'll always remember Ipana for the smile of duty. Ladies and gentlemen, Town Hall tonight will continue immediately following your station announcement. The Town Hall Amateur Contest. We have on our stage again tonight a group of anxious and eager amateurs waiting to compete in our weekly contest. Before Colonel Stoopnagel and Bud resume their duties as hosts, let's start these folks off with a rousing Town Hall reception. Now, as usual in the proceedings of our contest, you and our studio audience will act as judges. Your applause, which will be recorded on our sound recording machine, will decide the winners of the first prize of $50 in cash and the second prize of $25 in cash. Now, here's Bud to introduce our first guest of the evening.
9: Thank you, Harry, very much. First tonight, before us here in Town Hall, a young man from New York City, Bernie Kay. How are you, Bernie?
11: How are you, Bud?
9: Well, welcome to Town Hall. I understand that you're an impersonator.
11: That's right.
9: And your nickname is Fats, huh?
11: Right.
9: Okay. Well, Bernie, I want you to meet my partner over here. He's a little fat, too. You can
5: I'm the muscular one.
9: Yeah.
5: Well, Fats, listen, before we start, of course, I'm not going to say anything tonight. This is the last night we're on here. I'm not going to say a thing about the fact that we still believe that people have more fun than anybody. Because I got a letter from my sister, and she said we use it too much, see, so I can't say it anymore. But this is the last time that we have these amateurs with us, and we just say goodbye with regrets. And in case anyone listening in doesn't know what goodbye means, goodbye is what if you're just getting somewhere, hello is better than. Oh, dear. You know, I purposely didn't make that very funny because Fred Allen gets on next week and, you know, we don't want to be too hard to follow. Well, here we are back to you again after that funny stuff. Tell me, where do you come from, please?
11: Well, I was born in Rockaway Beach, Long Island.
5: Well, that's a nice place to be born in. Mm-hmm. Fred Allen was born. No, he wasn't either. He wasn't born over there. What did you used to do? What was your business?
11: Well, I got out of high school and I went to work in a fur house.
5: Fur house? What
11: yeah.
5: kind of fur?
11: What
5: skunk?
11: Kind?
5: Skunk?
11: Well, mostly.
5: Mostly skunk and probably little mink and a few other things. Huh? Did you ever do anything else? Weren't you in the fruit business or something at one time?
11: Well,
5: just
11: once.
5: In a small way?
11: Yeah, during the summer.
5: That's so?
11: I lugged onions.
5: Lugged onions. Then you got tired of doing that, huh? Well, you have some of your families in the show business, too. Isn't that true?
11: Well, in a way, yes.
5: You have
11: have a cousin who's a master of ceremonies in Jersey.
5: That's so?
11: And another cousin of mine is connected with RKO.
5: Oh, really?
11: Booking offices.
5: Oh, that's grand. Well, now, Bud, you come and take Bernie and ask him what he's going to sing and stuff.
9: Yes,
5: will
9: yes, sir, Colonel. Well, Bernie, I understand that you're to... quiet, Astaire, quiet. I understand, Bernie, that that you're going to offer impersonations of Herman Bing, the young man who sang in the picture, the music goes round the round, and the title of the song is the same.
11: Right.
9: And second, you're going to imitate Fats Waller singing Shoeshine Boy.
11: Correct.
9: Bernie, go right ahead.
11: Okay.
12: I blow through here, and the music goes round and round, and it comes out here, right there. I push the first bass down, and the music goes round and round. And it comes out here. And then I push the middle bass down, and the music goes round and round. Below, below, below. Billy, ho, ho, ho. Listen to the jazz come out. Then I push the left bass down, and the music goes round and round. And it comes out here.
11: That's Waller.

you're content with what you've done. Ooh, so shine, shine, shoe shine, boy. Now the people look at you, it's gone, because your clothes are worn and torn. Still you never whine, who? Why you keep walking up and down the street, you're pleading with each one you meet. Say, brother, can you spare a

0: Oh, yeah.
1: Thank you. Thank you, ladies and gentlemen. That was Bernie Kay of New York City, an impersonator. Now standing before me, two gentlemen, two young lads from Astoria, Long Island. Hi, fellas. What are your names?
2: Joe and Charlie Patello.
1: Joe and Charlie Patello. And you're equipped with harmonicas, both small and large, huh? You know, my partner claims he's an organist, and is that anything, Colonel, is a harmonica anything like an organ?
3: Yeah, it's the same thing.
1: Same thing, yeah.
3: A little different. Boys, how are you? Tommy, I understand that you are in a rather peculiar kind of a business, you two boys. Isn't that true?
2: That's true.
3: What do you do, please?
2: Well, we're Sheriff Pittman for the midget car races in the Madison Square Garden Bowl.
3: Over in Long Island?
2: That's right.
3: You're Pittman, and when the cars break down or anything, they come around to you and you fix them?
2: And fix them up as soon as possible.
3: Fix them up as soon as possible. You don't play the harmonicas while you're fixing them.
2: Oh, no.
3: Well, they fix the car. Hey, Bud.
4: Yeah?
3: You know those little midget cars that these boys are talking about?
4: Uh-huh.
3: How do they go? How do they go? I mean, when you're over there watching, how do they sound?
0: Whiz!
3: Oh, that's marvelous. That certainly is nice. Boys, what are you going to play? Nagasaki, huh?
2: Nagasaki.
3: Go to it, please.

0: Thank you very much.
1: Joe and Charles Costello
0: of Astoria, Long Island. A harmonica duet and a tad of a tune, Nagasaki. Now we have two people standing before us here in Town Hall. A young lady by the name of Jane Thompson. Who comes from the Bronx. And a boy by the name of Robert Warren. Incidentally, Robert is a composer. And I believe tonight that he's going to accompany Miss Thompson. And Miss Thompson is going to sing one of Robert's songs. Welcome to Town Hall. I understand you're from Brookline, Massachusetts, originally.
2: Right.
0: Well, it's nice having you here. And Miss Thompson was born in the Bronx.
3: Mm-hmm, that's right.
0: Well, it's nice having you both. Colonel, come in and meet a couple of nice people here.
4: Hello, nice people. How are you? We're glad to see you here. Bob, I just want to ask you a couple... You don't mind if I call you, Bob?
2: I just want to ask
4: you a couple of questions. You come from the Bronx and stuff. Where did you go to college, please?
2: I went to Dartmouth.
4: To Dartmouth, huh?
2: Yes.
4: Graduated when?
2: 1936.
4: I have a brother, Horace Stupenagel. Yes, he went there. He went to Dartmouth. He was the class of 23.
5: Captain of the swimming team.
4: Captain of the swimming team. Yeah, I don't know if he's still there or not. I'm not sure. Well, just tell me, have you composed any others besides the one you're going to play tonight?
2: Well, yes. A few more or less.
4: Did you? Would you want to mention any of them, or would you rather just say the one you're going to do?
2: No, I'd just rather play it.
4: All right, you're going to play, and the young lady's going to sing.
2: Yes.
4: All right.
0: What's the title of that, Robert?
2: The title is Get Off My Mind.
0: Get Off My Mind. You go right ahead. Robert's going over to the piano now. Robert Warren playing his own song, and Jane Thompson singing.
2: All right.
6: Someday I'd like to fall in love with someone who believes that love is not just a game, a temporary flame. You seem to think it's quite a sport, and I know that you're just the sort who'd play around until you found another heart to start embracing. Get off my mind before I find that I'm a fool in love. Lord above would never let me be with you on my

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And you're all the souls who tell me so. And then one day, you'd run away, get off my mind, and stop reminding me that love is sweet.

0: Thank you very much.
1: Thank you. That was Gene Simpson, Robert Warren. Robert's own composition, Can't Get You Off My Mind. All right. Now we really have quite a thing here, ladies and gentlemen. Quite a thing. Incidentally, all the way from Bermuda. Is that right?
2: Yes, sir.
1: And your names, please?
2: Arthur Smith.
1: Arthur Smith, and yours?
3: May Smith.
1: May Smith. Brother and sister, huh?
2: Yes, sir.
1: And from Bermuda?
2: Yes, sir.
1: And when did you get up from Bermuda?
2: About 6 weeks ago.
1: You didn't by any chance, when you were in Bermuda, see anybody with the name of Sylvester Weaver wandering around down there, did you?
2: No, I never.
1: Well, we have a production man on our show here. He spent his vacation down there at a place called the Coral Island Club. Do you know where the Coral Island Club is?
2: Yes, sir.
1: Did you ever go over and have fun over there?
2: Yes.
1: Do you know the boss of the place, Jack Green? His real name is Jack Peacock Green.
2: Yes, we know him.
1: You do, huh?
2: Mm-hmm.
1: Well, that's the colonel.
4: Yeah.
1: They know Jack Green from Bermuda.
4: They do. The Coral Island Club, huh?
1: Yeah.
4: Boy, can we go there free? By golly, we better. I just want to tell you, ladies and gentlemen, that these two little folks we have here, are you brother and sister?
2: Yes, sir.
4: Brother and sister. Two little colored folks, and very cute. The little girl has a little pretty little pink dress on, and the little boy's all dressed up in long trousers and a bow tie and everything else. And they're going to dance. What are you going to dance? What kind of a... what are you going to do? What's the name of your song?
2: Let Yourself Go.
4: Let Yourself Go. All right, now go right to it.

0: Thank you. Thank you very much. Little colored girl and boy from Bermuda, dancing and singing, Let Yourself Go. Now coming up from Union City, New Jersey. Well, good old New Jersey. That's my home state. Yeah, Union City's the honor city tonight, too. I'm going to say. Harry Steiner. Harry, welcome to Town Hall.
1: Thank you.
0: A baritone. Incidentally, that reminds me, sitting out in the audience is a very, very dear, an old friend of mine who comes from Asbury Park, New Jersey, and he's a baritone, too. Bill Jordan, he's sitting out in the audience, so I want you to do a good job because he likes baritone singers. He's quite a singer. Colonel, come in and meet somebody from my home state here.
2: Hello, somebody from his home state.
3: How do you do?
2: Oh, yeah, Jersey, huh?
3: Right.
2: Well, you know, Bud and I are going down to Atlantic City next week for some party given by the governor, or is that for the governor?
0: I'm not quite sure whether it's for him or given by him.
2: You're not, eh?
0: No.
2: Oh, gee, I don't know what I'm going to do. We don't know who it's...
0: It's for Hoffman, though.
2: For Hoffman. All right, well, what's that got to do with this fellow that's going to sing? Nothing.
0: Well, Hoffman's the governor in New Jersey, that's all.
2: Oh. Well, all right. He's a governor. What's he going to sing?
0: Well, look, Harry, what are you going to...
2: You know, we don't want to make this too funny, you know.
0: No. Don't worry, we're not. Harry, what are you going to sing, huh?
1: One Alone.
0: One Alone. Harry Steiner of Union City. All right, you go right ahead.

0: very much. In Union City, Harry Steiner, a baritone, who sang One Alone. And now I'm practically surrounded here. Don't sneak up on me, fellas. I'm a little touchy here. How are you? What is this, the four, what is it again you call
1: them?
0: The Blues Chasers. Well, welcome to Town Hall. Are you going to sing one of your own compositions, or...
2: Don't try one of them. Don't be afraid to tell your mother.
0: Don't be afraid to tell my mother, huh?
2: Anybody's mother. Just don't be afraid to tell your mother.
0: Don't be afraid to tell my mother it's not one of your own compositions. Colonel, come in and speak to the Blue Blazers here, will you?
3: Hi, boys. If you don't mind, I'm going to ask you very quickly here just what your names are. There's one fellow here named Hobson somebody. What's your last name?
4: Broadway.
3: Broadway. Hobson Broadway. And you're the first tenor, huh? Where were you born, Hobson?
4: North Carolina.
3: Come a little closer.
4: Greensboro, North Carolina.
3: And where do you work now?
4: I work in Inwood.
3: In a drugstore?
4: No, I work for a shoe repair.
3: Own a shoe repair? I got them a little mixed up here, yes. Somebody, I've got to get after Uncle Jim. He doesn't give me the right dope on you fellas. Then there's a second tenor here, Clarence Walker. That's your name, and you got the guitar there,
2: yeah,
3: huh?
2: Guitar.
3: Second tenor. And what do you do now, please?
2: Well, I'm unemployed at the present.
3: Unemployed?
2: Yes.
3: Oh, I see. I thought you were in the WPA.
2: Yes.
3: Oh, you were?
2: Yeah.
3: Well, you can lean on that second tenor there. And the next man is Victor Tynes. And you're the baritone, and you were born down in Greensboro, weren't you,
5: yes,
3: Victor?
5: Sir.
3: And what's your present job?
5: My present job is a bellboy.
3: A bellboy out in Harlem, isn't it?
5: Yes, sir.
3: That's fine. And John Adamson?
6: Yes, sir.
3: You're the basso. Basso profundo, huh? And what is your business?
6: Messenger clerk.
3: You're a messenger clerk. Well, that's fine. Now we got everything all set. Colored male quartet, ladies and gentlemen, singing Don't Be Afraid to Tell Mother.
7: Okay.

0: you. Thank you very much. That was the Blues Chasers, a colored male quartet from New York, singing Don't Be Afraid to Tell Your Mother. And now, another instrumental group, ladies and gentlemen, the Arrowhead Swingsters, Angelo, Frank, and Mike. Instrumental trio. They're going to do Tiger Rag. Before you begin, boys, the Colonel has just a word to say to you.
1: Hello.
2: Hello.
0: Thank you, Colonel. Now, the Arrowhead Swingsters. Now, let's get at that Tiger Rag. One, two, and right in there and fight.

0: Slingsters, ladies and gentlemen. Instrumental trio, playing Tiger Rag. That concludes our amateur contest, ladies and gentlemen. And now, if you'll excuse the Colonel and me, we'll go over to the recording machine and get the results of your applause.
1: Say, wait just a minute, boys. Before you do, I just want to tell you how much fun it's been working with you on these programs. And speaking to Bristol Myers, our sponsors, I want to thank you with all sincerity for every hour of smiles you brought us during the summer. We all hope your new series of broadcasts will be the most successful you've ever had. And, ladies and gentlemen, may we also thank you for remembering the two products that have made every one of these programs possible. Ipana toothpaste for the smile of beauty, Sal Hepatica for the smile of health. Ipana, Sal Hepatica. All right, now, have you fellas got the results ready, or are you ready?
0: Well, here they are, Harry. Ladies and gentlemen, our applause meter shows that your applause has been heaviest for the acts that have been called back to the stage. Now, as we call the names of these contestants, Harry will hold his hand over their heads, and you may applaud once again for your choice. Proceed, Bud, please.
2: Well, friends, or Colonel, too, we have quite a surprise tonight. We have a triple tie. So we'll be a little tough picking, I suppose. But here we go. First, from the Bronx, New York, the impersonator who did The Music Goes Round and Round and Shoeshine Boy, Bernie Fats K. Next, from Duluth, Minnesota, the boy, the instrumental trio who just played Tiger Rag, the Arrowhead Swingster. And all the way from Bermuda, the brother and sister who danced and sang Let Yourself Go, May and Arthur Smith. All right, Colonel, now what does the applause meter show?
0: Well, here's the news, Bud. The first prize of $50 in cash goes to the two little folks from Bermuda, May and Arthur Smith. And the second prize of $25 in cash goes to Bernie Fats K. Congratulations to both of you.
1: Hold it just a minute, Peter, please. Ladies and gentlemen, Stoop Nagel and Bud have an announcement to make about their town hall show next week. All right, boys, what's doing for next week?
2: Oh, boy, are we going to have a terrific show on town hall next week, huh, Colonel?
0: Yes, sir, the best show in months.
1: Well, it sounds swell, fellas. What is it?
0: Fred Allen will be back.
1: And so we close the town hall doors on the final show of the summer series in which Stoop Nagel and Bud added so much to our hour of smiles. Join us again next week when Fred Allen returns for more hours of smiles in the old town hall. Until then, good night.
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0: We present Arthur Lowe, John LeMessurier, and Clive Dunn in Dad's Army. Ten seconds from now, featuring John Lorry, Arnold Ridley, and Ian Lavender, with this week's guests, Frank Thornton and Larry Martin. Here is the news, and this is John Snagg reading it. With most of the free world now at war, people everywhere, whatever language they speak, are equal in their determination to resist the fanatical efforts of Adolf Hitler to bring their countries under the Nazi heel. At Warmington-on-Sea, in the headquarters of the local Home Guard unit, Corporal Jones is addressing the platoon.
1: Come now, pay attention. Now, Mr. Manry and Mr. Wilson will not be with us tonight, as they have a lot of work to do at the bank. So I should be taking this evening's lectures, which deals with tactics.
2: Oh, good. This might be very useful later tonight. I've got a date with that new barmaid at the Goat and Compasses.
3: Joe, is that the young, sonsy, ginger-headed lassie?
4: Yeah, that's the one.
3: Hey, man, fine-looking woman. Just the sort I'd have taken a fancy to myself a few years back. I expect she's got big, strong thighs.
2: I'll let you know in the morning.
1: Just be quiet, both of you. I'm talking about military tactics. Now, look at this diagram I have drawn on the board. Now, these squares represent... Come on, hurry up, Private Pike, you're late.
2: Yeah, get a move on, Pike. The old Jones here is telling us about tactics.
5: Oh, that's what they have at race courses, isn't it?
2: That's tic-tacs.
1: Private Pike, why aren't you in uniform?
5: Well, I'm not stopping, see. I've got to go back to the bank and help to get ready for the auditors. I've only come down because I've got a message for you from Mr. Mannering.
3: Why did Captain Mannering send you down? He could have just telephoned us.
1: Private Godfrey, I won't tell you again. Stop talking.
3: The first time I've said anything.
1: That's beside the point. I still shan't tell you again. Anyway, Pike, what's the message?
5: Well, he's expecting a very important phone call. From the BBC.
1: What on earth do you want the Bexhill Bread Company for?
5: No, Mr. Jones, the proper BBC. You know, the wireless people.
3: What's it all about then, son?
5: Well, I'm not supposed to know, actually, but I heard Mr. Merrin and Uncle Arthur talking about it. If I tell you, do you promise to keep it to yourselves? Cross your hearts and hope to die.
3: I don't mind crossing my heart, but at my age, hoping to die seems to be rather a tempting providence.
5: Well, that means you're only half doing it, Mr. Godfrey.
2: Well, that's all right. You can only half listen.
1: Come on. Get on with it, Pikey.
5: Oh, all right. Now, you know Ed Murrow's programme where he talks to people in other countries?
3: Yeah.
5: Well, they're going to do a special one called To Absent Friends, where Allied soldiers all around the British Empire, and even as far as America, they send greetings to each other. It's going to be on September the 3rd to coincide with the third anniversary of the war being declared on Herr Hitler.
3: Oh, this is all very interesting, son, but what's it got to do with Captain Manning and why is the BBC going to telephone us?
5: Well, it's to tie up the arrangements, you see.
3: What arrangements?
5: We're going to be part of the broadcast. When they say greetings from a Home Guard unit somewhere on the south coast of England, that'll be us.
3: Fancy that.
5: Anyway, you won't tell anybody, will you? Because it's a secret. And don't forget, Mr. Jones, when the BBC ring, take down the details, or at least take a message.
1: All right, Parky, yes, we'll do that.
5: Well, I'd better be off now. Cheerio.
1: Yes, cheerio.
3: Well, a BBC, eh? There'll be no holding manner in after this.
1: Well, now, don't worry about that, Private Fraser. Let's get back to my lecture. Now, where was I?
6: Who is it?
7: Joining me, sir.
6: Ah, come in, Wilson. Have a seat.
7: Oh, thank you, sir.
6: Well, go on, then. Sit down.
7: What? Well, whereabouts? I mean, there's only one chair in here, and you've got that.
6: Ah, yes, of course. That BBC engineer chap is using my other chair in the hall.
7: Ah.
6: Well, we'll just have to stand.
7: Yes, well, perhaps I could just sort of squat on the corner of your desk.
6: No. I'm afraid not, Wilson, no. That sort of thing's very bad for discipline. I tell you what. Lean on the filing cabinet.
7: Oh. Thank you very much, sir. Thank you.
6: How are things going in there?
7: Oh, yes, of course, yes. That's what I care to tell you. Bert says he's just got a couple of adjustments to make, and then they'll be ready to rehearse.
6: Bert?
7: Hmm.
6: Who's Bert?
7: Well, he's a BBC engineer. An awfully nice chap, he gave me a woodbine.
6: Now, look, Wilson.
7: Yes, sir.
6: This Home Guard unit has been specially chosen to broadcast a message to millions of people listening not only in this country, but abroad. Now, that puts us in a rather privileged position.
7: Well, what about it?
6: Well, it's just that I think it would be better if we didn't hobnob with the technicians, that's all.
7: Oh, really, sir?
6: Oh, you can scoff, Wilson. Take it from me. Always wise to try and keep one's end up.
7: Yes, well, be that as it may, but he seems a very pleasant sort of chap. He's been telling me about how he met the king just before the war.
6: Met the king?
7: Yes, the king. Yes, sir. He was the engineer on one of the Christmas Day broadcasts. Apparently, at one point, there was a bit of a delay, and Bert and the king had a long chat about gardening.
6: Really?
7: Yes, and also about stamp collecting. You see, Bert's father and the king's father were both very keen on philately.
6: Were they really?
7: Yes, they were.
6: Come in.
4: Excuse me, Mr. Manreen.
6: What is it, Pike?
4: They're ready for the rehearsal.
6: Oh, all right. Tell Bert we're just coming.
7: Yeah, all right. And by the way, sir, have you any idea what we're actually going to be saying during this broadcast? I mean, have you seen the script?
6: No, not yet. I've no doubt the BBC have it all in hand. Well, let's go in. Mustn't keep the technicians waiting.
7: Oh, no. After you, sir.
4: You are, Mr. Manreen, Uncle Arthur. These are your copies of the script. I've dished the rest out.
6: Well done, Pike.
8: Excuse me, sir.
6: Ah, Bert. What can I do for you?
8: Could I ask you and your men to gather around the stand microphone, and then I'll explain to them what's going to happen.
6: Yes, of course. Now, pay attention, man. Gather around the mic. The engineer here, Bert, wants to say a few words.
7: All right, sir.
8: Right, gentlemen. I'm the engineer looking after the technical side of this particular insert into this special programme. And I sit in front of the OBA-8. That's the technical gubbins over there. And the producer, who's in the studio in London, talks to me through headphones. However, during the rehearsals, and until we actually go on the air, the producer will talk to you direct, and you'll be able to hear him through that loudspeaker behind you. Is that clear?
6: Yes, perfectly fair.
8: Good. Well, I'll just put my headphones on, then I'll switch us through to London.
6: Jolly good. You know, Wilson, I think this is going to be quite an interesting experience.
7: Oh, yes, I quite agree, sir.
8: I think London's coming through now.
9: Hello, Warmington, 1, 2, 3, 4.
1: That's not right, Mr. Manning. Our phone number's Warmington 333.
6: No. It's not a telephone number, Jones. I think they're just testing.
1: Oh, I see.
9: Good afternoon, everyone. Now, my name is Willoughby Triton-Maxwell.
6: Blimey. If he took that to a chemist, they'd make it up for him.
9: Your producer. Now, this broadcast, which you are part of, will be heard as far away as the United States of America, and your contribution will come just before His Majesty the King's speech.
6: Hear that, Wilson? Just before the King's speech. What an honor.
7: Yes, indeed, sir. Awfully good.
9: Are your men all ready, Captain Manning?
6: Yes, all ready.
9: Sorry, I didn't quite catch that.
8: Just a minute, London. Captain Mannery, that's the producer's loudspeaker you're talking into. Oh. Speak into the microphone, please.
6: Yes, of course. Sorry.
1: This is the microphone, Mr. Mannery, this thing here.

0: I wonder what's the matter with the engineer.
1: He's going to be in great pain. Do you see the way he tore his headphones off?
0: I'd be very grateful if you didn't touch the microphone. It sets up a terrible din which goes through my headphones and gives me a shocking headache.
2: Very sorry.
3: will you note that, everybody? Don't touch the microphone. Gives Bert a shocking headache.
0: Thank you very much, Captain Menry.
4: I'd like to try a voice test. Will someone speak, please?
2: Go on, Wilson.
5: Well, what should I say?
2: Well, don't ask me. Ask the producer.
5: Yeah, well, how do I do that?
0: Well, you speak into here, Mr. Wilson. This is the microphone.
4: I'm there, Captain Merriwing. Captain Merriwing, that nearly deafened me, and I have most sensitive ears.
2: I'm so sorry.
4: I think the engineer did ask you to refrain from doing that.
2: Yes, of course. Don't do that, Jones. Mr. Trout has very... He's very sensitive ears.
0: Sorry, Mr. Manning, I forgot.
4: Could we carry on with the voice test now, please?
5: Well, what would you like me to say?
4: Anything you like. Try a nursery rhyme.
6: Yeah, here's one, Mr. Wilson. Mm-hmm. There was a young lady from Buckingham.
2: You walk up.
6: How about this? This one. Lavender blue, dilly dilly. Lavender green, I'll be your king, dilly dilly. If you'll be my queen.
4: I say. That was awfully good.
5: You really think so? Thank you so much.
4: Oh, you really have an excellent microphone voice.
5: Oh.
4: Have you ever done any of this sort of thing before?
5: At school, I once played the White Rabbit in Alice in Wonderland.
4: Really? So did I. What school were you at?
5: Well, as a matter of fact,
3: could we please get on?
0: Excuse me, Captain Manley. I don't speak into page 7. Do you think I could possibly...
3: Certainly not.
4: One more voice test, please.
0: Permission to speak, sir? I should like to volunteer to be one more voice test, sir.
2: Yes, all right, Jones.
0: Thank you, sir. Henny ho horn, henny ho horn, henny ho horn, horn. Oh, I
7: wouldn't give you taps for your watch chain, O'Ryan.
0: Yadda-yadda,
7: bum bum.
0: Rubbish.
8: Let me have a go. Poem by Robbie Burns. Pea moose. We sleek at cur and timorous beaste. Oh, what a panic's a nightmare. The nidna start the ways a hasty with becker and brattle. Ah, what the lath to run and chase thee. The murder and tattle.
9: There, sir. Was that nice and clear?
4: Yes, it was most stimulating. Well, right, let's start on the script, please, and I want you all to read the lines in perfectly normal, natural voices. Stand by, I'll give you a green.
2: I beg your pardon?
4: I said I'll give you a green.
2: A green what?
4: The green cue light on the stand that should be in front of you. It flashes where we want you to start.
2: Oh, I see.
5: What do you do if you want us to stop?
4: Well, I just tell you to stop.
5: Well, in that case, why can't you just tell us to start?
4: I never thought of that. Anyway, that's what we always do. Right, now stand by again, please. Here we go.
10: Hello, soldiers of the Empire. I am a Home Guard commander in charge of a platoon somewhere on the south coast of England.
5: And I'm a sergeant. I'm second in command.
0: No, I am the last corporal. I'm third in command.
4: Just a minute. Could the officer speak a little more clearly, please?
2: What's the matter? Can't you understand what I'm saying?
4: Well, the fact is, you don't sound very much like an officer. And try to make your voice a little more officerish.
2: Really?
10: RHQ is perched on top of a windswept cliff, looking out across the angry sea.
4: Just a minute, please. I'd like to speak to the OB engineer. Bert, are you there?
0: Excuse me, Captain Manning. Bert here, sir. What is it?
4: I shall want the sound effects in at this point.
0: I'm afraid that's going to be a bit difficult, sir.
4: How do you mean?
0: Well, I had a phone call from the effects chaps about half an hour ago. Apparently their van's broken down, so I shouldn't think they're going to make it.
4: This is absurd. I must have wind and water. Wait a minute. Captain Manning.
10: Yes. What is it, Mr. Trouville, Waxwall? What is it?
4: Do you think your men could simulate the sound of the sea and the wind?
10: Oh, well, I mean,
11: Mr. Speak, sir. I should like to volunteer to stimulate the surging surf the sound of the salty sea.
1: Mr. Manning, could I do the seagulls?
12: Shall I make wind, sir?
10: One more remark like that, you'll be sent off the broadcast. Mr. Waxmiller, producer, hyphen, you can rely on us to supply any sound effects you need.
4: Oh, good. Then let's go back on that last speech, please. And this time we'll try it with the sound effects.
10: Very well.
13: IHQ is perched on top of a windswept cliff, looking across the angry sea.
10: Frank, could you do the seagulls a little lower? Get off the floor, you stupid boy. Talking about your voice.
8: Oh, dear, Mr. Manning. I really think I should have to call that side.
10: Stay where you are, Godfrey.
13: You people at home are able to sit down and eat your lunch in safety. For we are going to have to lay with this place from the camera. Just a minute, just a go.
10: Stop the scene.
12: Blimey, his name's Jones, not Canute.
10: I can't possibly read this script with all that going on. It's a think.
9: Perhaps Jones could do it a bit further away, sir. Make it a bit more distant.
11: Can I be the tide that's gone out?
4: Look, perhaps we'd better rehearse without the sound effects for the time being. Carry on, Captain Manning.
13: I decide it's time for us to go out on patrol. I speak to my sergeant. Sergeant, it's time for us to go out on patrol.
9: Oh, blimey, sir.

0: out on patrol.
1: Oh, blimey, sir. So it is. And it ain't half cold and all.
0: Corporal, it's time for us to go out on patrol.
2: Men, it's time for us to go out on patrol.
0: The men now realise it is time for them to go out on patrol.
3: Just a minute. Who wrote this rubbish?
4: Did you say something, Captain Merriman?
3: Yes, I said, who wrote this rubbish?
4: I did, Captain.
1: Be careful, sir. You know, you remember, he can hear every word you say.
2: Come on, lads. We're going out on patrol.
0: And in less time than it takes to tell, the men are marching along cliff top in the teeth of biting wind. Suddenly, one of them points and speaks.
1: What's that, Corp?
2: What?
1: Ho, look, there's a object floating in the water.
5: There is an oar.
2: Och, aye, the man's recht the new, och, aye.
0: Said Jock, our Scottish private. All eyes appeared out to sea.
2: What can it be? What can it be, Sarge?
1: Call, blimey, stun the crows. It looks suspicious and all. Look, I don't want to be awkward or difficult, but it really doesn't sound awfully good English to me.
4: It's not supposed to be good English. It's supposed to be Cockney.
1: Yeah, but I don't speak with a Cockney accent.
4: Oh, I naturally assumed that being a sergeant you would.
1: Well, I don't.
4: Oh, dear. Look, I know what. How would it be if the sergeant played the part of the officer and the officer played the part of the sergeant? I think that might sound more natural.
0: Young man, I am the officer and he is the sergeant, and it's staying that way.
6: Mr. Mannering, I've just been thinking. I haven't got anything to say. Is it because I speak common like you?
0: You just carry on being a seagull, Pike. And try to make your voice more seagully.
4: Can we take it from the corporal's speech, please?
2: Yes, all right. Right. Well, what can it be? What can it be, Sarge?
1: Oh, blimey, stone the crows. It looks suspicious and all.
7: I've got an idea, sir. If you keep me covered, I'll shin down the cliff, dodge between those boulders, crawl under the barbed wire, and out along the jetty where I can get a closer deco. And I'll quickly nip back here and give you the grift.
0: Just a minute. Mr. Producer, I don't know whether it matters. You do realise that Private Godfrey is almost 86.
4: I'm afraid we can't worry about things like that. After all, the audience can't see him. Now, carry on, please.
1: Right, well, scarper down and take a quick butcher's.
7: I'm off.
1: Oh, blimey. Look at him go and all.
7: Oh, aye, he's like a wee mountain goat.
0: I decided to take no chances. Tell the men to get undercover, Sergeant.
1: All right, Governor. Here, Corp, tell the men to get their flipping heads down.
2: Come on, men, you heard what the Sarge said. Take cover.
0: The men moved like a smooth and well-oiled machine. Suddenly, above the sound of the surf, we heard the faint cry of Godfrey's voice.
7: All clear.
0: We all heaved a deep sigh of relief. It was a false alarm, but it could have been a Nazi submarine. So, as you sit eating your lunch, think of us, the men of Britain's Home Guard, who are on constant watch day and night. Simple men, shopkeepers, factory workers, butchers, bakers,
7: and undertakers. James Fraser, 91 High Street, Warmington, MC. Reasonable prices, sympathetic attention,
0: down
7: tasteful
0: hardware. Men, in fact, from all walks of life. We seek no reward. We only do our duty, contented in the knowledge that our children and our children's children will grow up to be free men and women.
1: And children.
0: And children. Walker. Shan't warn you again.
4: Right, thank you, everybody. I'll have a couple of minutes break, and then we'll have another go. Now, we must get it right. After all, only another couple of hours, and you'll be broadcasting to the world.

0: Yes, I know that, Elizabeth. Look, I'd just like you to listen to it, that's all. Yes, I realise it's going to clash with the start of Hepodrome. But you could give it a miss. You will.
1: Oh, good.
0: What? No, I mean, give Hepodrome a miss. I know you like Enoch and Ramsbottom. Hear them any time. Yes, I realise you can hear me any time as well, but that's not the point. This time I should be on the wireless. Look, all I'm saying is... just a minute, Elizabeth. Come in.
2: Mr. Vanreen, the engineer wants us to stand by now. Should be on the air in a few minutes.
0: Yes, all right, Peg. Tell him I'm just coming.
2: Right, Mr. Vanreen.
0: Look, Elizabeth, you know, you are being a bit unreasonable. Elizabeth? Hello? Oh, really?
3: Ah, come along, Captain Mannering. It shouldn't be long now.
4: I've got your script here, sir.
0: Thank you, Wilson. Just been phoning Elizabeth, telling her about the broadcast.
4: Ah, yes. Did she say good luck?
0: No, didn't even say goodbye.
3: Now, quiet, everybody. I think we'll just have a little listening to the Q programme, and then we'll be able to see how we're going.

0: That is singing by Londoners sheltering in the Aldwych tube station. Deep below ground, on the platforms, on the rails, on the hard escalator stairs, out of reach of Nazi bombers over London in their nightly raids. But as you can hear, they're certainly not downhearted.
1: Are we downhearted?
2: Listen to that, Wilson. Makes you realize that Hitler will have to pull a lot more stops out before he can break the indomitable British spirit.
3: Yes, indeed, sir.
4: Now, according to my running order, Hong Kong is next, and then they come over to us. And I reckon that could be in about 3 minutes, so relax for a moment, but of course don't go away.
5: Miss Mannering, do you think if I asked the engineer, he'd let me listen to Happy Drone while we're waiting? It must have just started on the other programme.
6: Of course he wouldn't, you stupid boy. Anyway, my wife will be listening, so she'll be able to tell you what happened.
7: It's a good programme, that Happy Drone.
5: Yeah, it's my favourite. That Enoch's ever so funny, Mr. Mannering.
6: Really?
5: He makes you laugh, doesn't he, Uncle Arthur?
3: What? Oh, yeah, yes, he does sometimes, yes.
5: The girl in the sweet shop thinks I'm just like him.
3: What, like Eustace?
5: His name's Enoch, not Eustace. Hey, have you heard my impersonation of him?
3: No, I can't say I have, no.
5: Well, listen then.
8: Let me tell you.
5: What do you think of that then?
3: Well, to be quite honest, not a lot.
5: I can do Greet the Garbo as well.
8: I want to be alone. I want to be alone.
9: If you go on doing impressions like that, son, I should think. There's every chance you will be alone to be alone.
7: Permission to speak, sir.
10: Yes, sir.
7: I think they're running a bit late. You know, we used to say that about the whirling dervishes. See, when they was attacking us and we fired at them with our muskets, they used to turn and run. But mainly they used to get shot. And we used to say they were running a bit late.
6: Yeah. Mind you, I think Jones has got something, Wilson. We ought to have been on the air by now. What's happening, engineer?
4: Don't worry, I'm just waiting for the standby light. Should be through at any minute.
6: Good. Right, stand by, everyone. Remember, when I get to my final speech, give me plenty of room. You know, Wilson, I rather enjoy that final speech.
3: Yes, sir. It is rather moving.
6: Gives me a warm glow right here in the chest.
9: Gives me a pain as well. Only a wee bit lower down.
5: Just think, Mr. Mannering. You'll be the last one to speak before the King. Do you think he'll be listening?
6: Oh, yeah. And the Queen. And Princess Elizabeth. And Princess Margaret Rose.
7: And the corgis.
6: I don't think we'll worry too much about them, Doctor.
4: Well, I still haven't had a standby light. I'll just have another listen to our programme.
6: Wait a minute, Bert. You sure you've got the right programme?
4: Well, I'm certain of it. This is the home service.
11: This is London. His Majesty King George the VI.
6: What about us? What's going on?
12: Hello, Wilmington. I'm awfully sorry, chap. Hong Kong over when? We had to cut you out. Well, after all, I mean, we couldn't keep His Majesty waiting, could we?
6: Really, what a confounded cheek.
7: I must say the King always sounds so friendly, doesn't he? My sister Sissy thinks the world of him.
6: Yes. All right, Godfrey. At this precise moment, we're not questioning your sister's loyalty to the monarch. The point is, why is he speaking and not me?
9: Because he is the King. You only think you are.

That episode of Dad's Army, based on the original television series by Jimmy Pelley and David Croft, you heard Arthur Lowe as Captain Mannering, John LeMessurier, Sergeant Wilson, Clive Dunn, Corporal Jones, John Lorry, Private Fraser, Arnold Ridley, Private Godfrey, Ian Lavender, Private Pike, Frank Thornton, the BBC producer, Larry Martin, Private Walker, and Roger Gartland as Bert. 10 seconds 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

0: Here, do you know something? If you stop eating Birdseye beef burgers and eat these cheap ones...
1: All right.
0: You'll save Mum enough money to buy me a Leeds United tracksuit.
1: Fantastic.
0: I mean, they look the same, don't they?
1: Might look the same, but they don't taste the same.
0: You can't tell the difference.
1: Well, I can. The cheap one's yours.
2: Birdseye. Somehow other beef burgers just don't taste the same.

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5: Whenever you have occasion to send a card, remember a Hallmark card will best express your perfect taste, your thoughtfulness. 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
6: Tell the story of a young football hero who scores the winning touchdown, although he never carries the ball.
7: Is football one of your favorite sports?
6: Mr. Hay, I love to watch the game, but as far as my own abilities go, track is my specialty.
7: Yes, of course. I can see why.
6: Yes. As a matter of fact, in one of the Olympic games, they wanted me to enter the high hurdle races.
7: As a runner, Mrs. Greenwood?
6: No, as a hurdle. And it isn't Mrs. Greenwood, it's Miss Greenwood.
7: Oh. I'm sorry.
6: Oh, you're sorry.
5: Well, Charlotte Greenwood has as her special guest today the distinguished star of stage and screen, Mr. Donald Crisp. Yes, ladies and gentlemen, Charlotte Greenwood is brought to you this Sunday and every Sunday at this time by the makers of Hallmark greeting cards to remind you that whenever you want to remember someone, you'll find a Hallmark card that says just what you want to say, the way you want to say
7: it.
5: So when you choose a card, look on the back for the three identifying words, a Hallmark card. Yes, don't forget. A Hallmark card will best express your perfect taste, your thoughtfulness. Now to Lakeview, where Aunt Charlotte, the Barton children, and practically everyone else in town are looking forward to the big football game this Saturday against Mound City, Lakeview's traditional rival. Aunt Charlotte has stopped by the high school to see the principal, Mr. Hayes, but on the way to his office, she is mobbed in the lower hall by a group of student fans.
8: Yes. I can be so good, Miss Greenwood. A real movie star in our school.
9: Miss Greenwood, Miss Greenwood. Yes, sir. Please sign your autograph across the top of this screen, my dear. Would you please?
6: Surely I'd be glad to. There. Now, well, heavens, now your theme reads Charlotte Greenwood, my pet peeve.
9: Yes.
8: Oh, Miss Greenwood, why don't you visit our class and study some fancy drama, huh?
9: You know we're studying Shakespeare's Romeo and Juliet now.
6: And do you know that I was one of the first actresses who was ever asked to play Juliet?
9: Well, Miss Greenwood, many actresses have been asked to play Shakespeare's Juliet.
6: Yes, but not by Shakespeare himself.
9: How was your trip to Hollywood?
6: Oh, rough.
8: Well, how was Van Johnson?
6: Smooth.
9: How was California?
6: What?
9: Miss Greenwood, out in California, do they have winter out there, too?
6: Certainly not. The summer just gets colder. Supposed to be in the principal's office right now. Now, will someone show me the way?
8: Oh, I will. I'm going right past it.
9: Me too. Right past it.
6: Yes, I don't want to... I don't want to go right past it. I want to go right in it.
7: It was nice of you to stop in, Miss Greenwood. Have any trouble finding my office?
6: No, Mr. Hay. I was convoyed right to the door by a group of crew kids. High school kids certainly know the answer these days.
7: How true. How very true.
6: Mm-hmm.
7: Now, when I was young, I didn't know the answer.
6: Mm-hmm. I didn't know the question.
7: I certainly hope they didn't pester you with a lot of questions.
6: No, when interviewed, I always say I love American men. And I mean it.
7: Yes, quite. Miss Greenwood, we're very fortunate to have a woman of your ability take over the entertainment for our football banquet Saturday night.
6: Oh, I'm happy to do what I can, Mr. Hayes.
7: Well, you're certainly doing a great deal. Acting in it, writing it, directing it, producing it. I'd say you've got everything Orson Welles has.
6: I wish I had everything Rita Hayworth has.
7: Well, with your help, I know the annual football banquet would be a gala affair.
6: Well, it'll be a gala affair without anybody's help if the team wins Saturday.
7: But, Miss Greenwood, it must be a lively evening in any event, whether we win or lose.
6: But, Mr. Hay, how can we lose with Biff Jenkins, Wingfoot Malone, and Todd Roos on the team?
7: Well, with them, we have an excellent chance to win.
6: With them? You say that as though there were a possibility they may not play Saturday.
7: Unfortunately, between now and Saturday's game, there's a little hurdle called midterm examination.
6: Oh,
7: however, well, the entire student body is looking forward to winning that game.
6: What about you, Mr. Hay?
7: Well, just so we have a team and it puts up a good fight, that's the important thing.
6: Oh, but you would like to win, wouldn't you?
7: Well, when you're as much a part of Lakeview High as I am, it's human to want to win. But I guess you understand how I feel about this school and its students.
6: I can also understand why, Mr. Hayes. When I came in here a little while ago and saw those worn steps stuffed by generations of young feet, and saw the handrails polished by thousands of young hands, and the carvings and some of the window ledges dating back to the last century, and the trophies won through the years, well, I knew I wasn't in just another building.
7: No, Miss Greenwood, you were looking at the continuing tradition that no one who was ever a part of it could possibly forget.
6: Perhaps I feel it more deeply because only in my dreams was I ever part of anything like it.
7: Well, not to have been a part of it, yet to understand and love it, compliments you, Miss Greenwood, but you've made your own tradition. And Lakeview is getting the benefit of it.
6: That's the nicest thing anyone ever said to me. Thank you.
7: Now, while we talk over plans for the banquet, may I show you through the school?
6: Oh, I'd love it.

0: our football practice field, Miss Greenwood. Isn't that your Jack coming this way?
1: Yes, it is. Oh, even under that camouflage, I'd recognize his lanky frame. Look at him go.
0: He handled himself very well indeed.
1: Does he? Oh, he ran that 30 yards without spilling a drop of the water in that bucket.
2: Oh, gosh, did you see those three guys go? Look at them. Dick Jenkins, 5'11", 1 foot Malone, 6 foot one, Todd Roos, 6 foot two. You know what you got when you put those three guys together?
3: One Charlotte Greenwood.
2: Hey, with those three guys Saturday, we just can't lose. We'll sneer them out, Kitty, won't we, Mr. Hayes?
0: That's a fine search.
3: Now I know why Liz Hughes nearly always a winner.

0: I ate almost as much as Jack did, didn't I?
1: He did, Robert. Were you practicing football this afternoon, too?
0: I'll say Saturday morning, I'll make it for 3 hours. I hope I get to play.
1: I thought you were the captain of the team, Robert.
0: I was, but, well, Fatso Harris is now. He sort of runs things.
2: That slow-moving little lump of lard? How come he's got to be captain, Sprouse?
0: He owns a football.
1: Well, I still think you ought to be captain instead of Fatso.
0: But that show that his football.
1: I know, but it's your aunt who blows it up.
2: I got plenty of studying to do.
0: Jack, is it all right if I study on one side of the desk with you?
2: Okay, I'll take the left end.
0: I'll take the right end.
2: I'll take the quarterback. Hey, Sprout, now don't you study out loud, will you? I got midterm exams coming up this week, and Mr. Hayheaded is going to be real skippy.
1: Now I understand.
2: What is that?
1: Jack, you've got to pass those midterms to be eligible to play in the big game Saturday, don't you?
2: Well, yeah, but that doesn't bother me. I just have to bone up a little, and I'll knock those exams for a loop.
1: What about the other boys on the team?
2: Well, Biff is a little weak in history, and Todd's not doing so well in English, and Winkworth's having some trouble getting algebra through his skull, but I guess they'll make it all right.
1: But if they don't?
2: Well, they've got to make it, Aunt Charlotte, or they can't play. If they can't play, we've got no team.
0: You're still on it, Jack.
2: Yeah. Hey, if those guys flunked out, I'd really get a chance to play. Gosh, all season the coach has had me on a bench wrapped up in a blanket.
1: Well, I wouldn't complain about that, Jack.
2: Even if the other guys were playing and you were wrapped up in a blanket from head to toe?
1: I look much better that way.
2: Well, come on. Just imagine me in a big game. Can't you just see me? I get the ball on my own 10-yard line. I dash off to the right. Two guys come at me. I reverse and I run to the left. Three guys come at me. I back up to the 5-yard line, to the 2-yard line. The crowd is screaming. Suddenly, I swing around and I take a mighty leap 10 feet into the air over everybody's head and dash 98 yards for a touchdown.
1: Funny. I was under the impression that football was a sport designed to teach teamwork, not to give one or two individual players the spotlight.
2: Oh, yeah, sure, but just think of me, Aunt Charlotte, a hero. Well, they'll give me the seat of honor at the football banquet for making the winning touchdown.
1: Oh, and you're going to make that touchdown all by yourself?
2: Well, sure. Only one person can make a touchdown at a time, Aunt Charlotte.
1: I see. And the other 10 men of the team, they're just going to stand around and watch?
2: Oh, no, of course not. They're blocking and running interference. And, well, golly, the ball carrier has to have help getting through the line.
1: He's not that.
2: Well, I guess I've been sounding off like a prize square, yapping about how I might win the game Saturday. Well, I better get back to my studying.
1: Yeah. You want Lake View High to win that game, don't you?
2: Oh, more than anything else, Aunt Charlotte.
1: You're sure of that, Jack? More than anything else?
2: Of course.
1: Then the first step is to see to it that Biff and Wingfoot and Todd pass those midterms.
2: Yeah, that's right, but I don't think there's anything anybody can do.
1: Maybe anybody can't, but everybody might.
2: What do you mean?
1: Jack, when there's a job that's got to be done, there's got to be a way to do it.
2: Oh, gosh, Aunt Charlotte, I'll do anything I can.
1: Well, then get your hat and coat and come with me. We might be able to work something out.
0: I'll entertain you until Charlotte comes down.
3: Fine, son, fine.
0: Say, are you really principal of the high school?
3: That's right, Robert.
0: That's funny. You look like such a nice man, too. Good evening, Mr. Hayes.
3: Good evening, Miss Greenwood. I hope this is not an inconvenience, dropping in at such a late hour.
1: Not at all, Robert. Now, you run along now. It's past your bedtime.
0: Oh, I can't, Charlotte. Can I step a little while longer? I'll be real good, especially with a principal around.
1: All right, dear. Mr. Hay, I suppose you want to know what I've lined up in the way of entertainment,
3: Oh, I think we can leave that entirely up to you, Miss Greenwood. But, well, I'd like to ask your advice on another matter that's rather troubling me.
0: Aunt Charlotte, I'm getting sleepy. Can I sit in your lap?
3: Shall I help him up?
1: No, no, he can get up by himself. He's in training to be a mountain climber. There we are now. Now, Mr. Hay, what's troubling you?
3: Miss Greenwood, something usually tells me what my students are up to. But I have to admit that the antics of our team have been completely baffling me up at this point.
1: What antics, Mr. Hayes?
3: Wherever I turn, I bump into one or more players in the private huddle, and they all act guiltily.
1: Oh, I see.
3: Now, I know you have a very frank and open relationship with Jack, and so I thought that possibly you might be able to find out what's going on.
1: I know what's going on, Mr. Hayes, but I can't talk. But I can tell you this much. The boys are working on a plan to win that game Saturday.
3: Well, naturally, I shouldn't ask you to reveal the secret. But boys sometimes get the idea that winning a game means so much. They go to rather extreme lengths to do so.
1: But those boys aren't doing anything that you wouldn't approve of.
3: Well, Miss Greenwood, if you've endorsed it, I know it's an honorable plan. And with you backing them up, well, we are going to win or bust.
1: Well, that's a general idea. Especially if my poetry holds up.
3: Poetry?
1: It looks as if Robert is sound asleep. I'll put him on the davenport and let him finish his nap.
3: Yes, you know, Miss Greenwood, there really is nothing as peaceful as a sleeping child. But this poetry you...
1: Child. Wait a minute, that's it. Give me a pencil, quick.
3: Here you are, but...
1: In 1914, the world went wild, and America slept like a peaceful child. Thank you, Mr. Hay, for an inspired idea.
4: 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Since Aunt Charlotte and Jack became very much concerned over the fact that Lakeview High School's three star football players may be ineligible to play on the big game Saturday, they've been away from home so much lately and have been acting so mysteriously that the rest of the family has become terribly disturbed. Now, Barbara and Robert are holding a meeting in the Barton kitchen. Barbara says...
5: Oh, at last. Robert, here comes Aunt Charlotte now up the back walk.
6: Barbara, doesn't Aunt Charlotte look like she's talking to herself?
5: Yeah. Hello, Aunt Charlotte.
6: Hi, Aunt Charlotte.
1: Columbus sailed the ocean blue in 1492. That's it.
5: We said hello, Aunt Charlotte.
1: Hello, Susan. Who has a pencil?
5: Aunt Charlotte, what's come over you? You're not yourself.
1: Is Jack home yet?
5: Jack? He's never home. He never eats or sleeps, and he's setting a bad example for Robert.
1: Well, things are not as bad as you think, Barbara.
5: But haven't you noticed the way Jack behaves these days? He comes sailing in and out.
1: Wait a minute. Behaves? Sailing? In 1945, it's strange how a sailor behaves. From far and from wide, he comes in with the tide, and then he goes out with the waves.
5: In 1776. Oh, Charlotte, we're in a terrible fix.
6: But this, my love, in 1776, we were in a terrible fix.
5: I'll get it. Poetry. In the middle of a crisis, you write poetry.
1: Well, Charlotte, at last, I've caught up with you.
7: Hello, Matilda. Come in.
1: We cheered the men of 1912, of 1812, which... How are you on rhymes, anyway?
7: Say, what are you babbling about, Charlotte Greenwood? Where in heaven's name have you been for the last few days?
8: Hello, Mrs. Hamilton.
9: Hiya, Mrs. Hamilton.
1: Hello, children.
7: Nothing seems to rhyme with 12.
1: Charlotte, what about the program for the football banquet?
7: Oh, we have some fine act lineup. Farmer Brown is going to open the show with his trained horse, and then I come on next.
1: The audience will think it's an encore.
7: Same old Matilda.
1: And then Harry Baker is going to imitate Frank Sinatra.
7: Is he home practicing?
1: No, he's home reducing.
7: Now, let's see now, in 1865. 65.
2: Now, look, Charlotte, I'm trying to find out about the entertainment. What else had he?
7: Old Frank Carter is going to saw a man in half. He's very good at that. Remember last year he saw the man in half?
2: Yes, say, what ever happened to that fellow?
7: He's playing first and third base for the Brooklyn Dodgers.
2: I've got it.
7: Hardly a man is now alive who was there at the finish in 65.
2: Well, I'm looking at a woman who's still around.
7: Same old Matilda.
2: Yeah, but not the same old Charlie. What in the world's the matter with you? From top to bottom, you're off the beam.
7: From top to bottom, I am a beam. Now, let's see now. In 1812 or thereabout,
2: good heavens, Robert, Barbara, what's wrong with your Aunt Charlotte?
5: Wrong? Why, nothing, Mrs. Hamilton. What makes you think something's wrong?
2: Now, don't tell me you haven't noticed this. This sudden passion for poetry. Rhymes. Why, didn't you like her?
5: Oh, sure it is. Well, I'm sorry that fellow got stupid like that. Doesn't she, Barbara? Oh, yes. After all, you know how movie stars are. They get up in the middle of the night and want watermelons with pearls.
7: That's sweet of you to alibi me, but it really isn't necessary. Matilda knows that I'm perfectly all right.
2: Ah,
7: in 1812, he took a chance. That village blacksmith pressed his pants. Now, that's no good.
2: Charlotte, if I didn't know you better, I'd say you've got a case of adolescent love.
5: Adolescent love?
2: Oh, good grief, I'm getting out of here.
7: Matilda, I'll see you to the door.
2: Door?
7: In 1812, we locked the door, and I'm a great big dinosaur.
2: Matilda, I've got to get something at my...
5: Barbara, is that love something bad? Writing poetry. Not noticing what's going on around us. Robert, now I know what's wrong. I'm sure it's fallen in love.
6: Oh, heck. Somebody's always doing that around here, getting everything messed up.
5: Oh, at her impressionable age, too. Why, she could make the mistake of her life.
6: Hey, where are you going, Barbara? To give Aunt Charlotte the benefit of my experience.

0: Harlot, it's about time you and I had a heart-to-heart talk.
1: Of course, dear. What is it?
0: It's about love, Aunt Charlotte.
1: Oh?
0: A love between a woman and a man.
1: I see. Is it serious?
0: Well, if it isn't serious, you're going to be the most surprised woman in the world.
1: Barbara, sit down beside me on the bed, dear. Now, suppose you start from the beginning.
0: Well, evidently, you don't realize it, but it's perfectly obvious to everybody else that things have gone pretty far.
1: Is that the beginning?
0: What I mean is, a man, if he really loves you, and you love him, and if he's the right kind of a person, he should come to your house and meet your family and sort of get acquainted. And not ask you to go sneaking off places to see him. Shouldn't he?
1: Well, if he's the right kind of a man, he wouldn't think of doing that, Barbara.
0: Oh, I'm glad you agree with me, Aunt Charlotte. That's why I'm talking to you. I hope you feel you can trust me.
1: I have always trusted you completely, darling.
0: All right. Then, Aunt Charlotte, I think I'm old enough for you to be perfectly frank with me and tell me all the facts.
1: Well, Barbara, who is the man?
0: Well, that's what I'm trying to find out.
1: You don't know who he is?
0: Well, how can I? You never bring him around.
1: I never bring him around?
0: No. And if you're in love with some man, you should bring him home and introduce him to us.
1: Oh, Barbara. Oh, you gave me a turn. I thought you were talking about some young man that you were in love with.
0: Me in love? Oh. Aunt Charlotte, it's you who's been mooning all over the place and writing poetry
1: but
0: and...
1: darling, if a man ever comes my way, I'll never act like that. I know, because a man did run after me once.
0: What happened?
1: Well, he discovered he was running in the wrong direction.
2: The day must be almost over. I at least want to see some.
1: Oh, I'm sorry we couldn't get here sooner.
2: Oh, that's okay, Aunt Charlotte. How are you to know it was going to take us all morning and half the afternoon to set the stage for the banquet tonight?
1: Oh, I appreciate your helping me, Jack.
2: Oh, forget it. After all you've done, we've done it.
3: Oh, who's carrying my thing or us? Us, I hope. Well, maybe we can see the game from here.
2: There's a small knot hole in this tent.
3: Well, you take it, Jack.
2: You see if you can find one that you can look through.
3: I don't need a knot hole. I can just look over the fence.
2: Can you see the scoreboard? What's the score?
3: Well, will you look at that? Geez, isn't that exciting?
2: Well, what, Aunt Charlotte? What? I can't see.
3: Matilda Hamilton is wearing a new green hat.
2: The score, Aunt Charlotte, the score.
1: Oh, 12 to 7.
2: We've got him 12 to 7?
3: No, Jack, it's favor of Mound City.
2: Favor of Mound City? Holy smoke, how can that be? Can you see the time clock? How many minutes are left to play?
3: 1 minute and 20 seconds.
2: Oh, we're sunk.
3: Oh, God.
2: Oh, it's late news ball on our own 40-yard line.
3: Oh, yeah, I can see now.
2: But did you see that last play? What's the matter with Jeff and Wayne's wooden card? They're all pulled.
3: Oh, it must have been a tough game.
2: Oh, no, we kept them up too late boning for the exams. They're worn out.
3: Oh, what was the use of it?
2: Well, if they hadn't boned up, they wouldn't have passed. And if they hadn't have passed, they wouldn't have been in there at all. Now, never give up. There's still 55 seconds yet to play.
3: Get it in!
1: Just as much responsible for that touchdown as this.
2: But just standing out here yelling at him? Oh, gosh, Aunt Charlotte, I'd have given everything I've got to have had the chance to make that play.
1: Oh, but you did make that play, Jack, because you did give everything you've got.
2: But I wasn't even on the field.
1: But Biff and Wingfoot and Todd were there, weren't they?
2: Yeah, sure, sure.
1: Sure, sure. Well, there wasn't anything sure about it until you gave up your chance to play and gave your full time to help those boys with their studies. So they could be there on that field.
2: But that's not playing in the game.
1: Oh, the band is playing for Lakeview High and Biff and Wingfoot and Todd. But that music is just as much for you, Jack. The cheers are loud. They sound the names of teams. Teams. Teams. But the heart and the spirit behind those cheers are yours. Believe me, Jack. The most important thing is the heart and the spirit. Instead of playing in the game, Jack, you play the game. That's teamwork.

0: And, Charlotte, did you hear the news? Because of everything you did, they're going to make you an honorary member of the team.
1: Oh, now, they shouldn't do that.
0: Well, now, what do you want to be called? Quarterback, fullback, left half, or right half?
1: Better half.
2: Come on. They're waiting for you at the banquet table. Open, Mr. Harris.
3: That's right, Miss Green. You and Jack are to have the feast of honor.
2: Oh, feast of honor?
1: Me?
3: Jack, we all know now the part you and Miss Green would play in making certain that our three stars would be in the game today. That winning touchdown was yours.
1: Gee whiz. The feet of honor.
3: And to Miss Greenwood for her poetry.
1: Oh, Aunt
2: Charlotte, you mean all that poetry had nothing to do with love?
3: Love for Lakeview High School, Miss Barbara. This couldn't memorize his American history dates unless they were in rhymed verse. So Miss Greenwood was elected poet laureate.
2: Oh, Aunt Charlotte, so you were only writing poetry to get a fella to make a grade?
1: Yes, but the next time I hope I can write poetry to make the grade to get a fella.

0: Greenwood will be back in a moment. Meanwhile, I want to remind you again, the next time you buy a card for any occasion, look on the back for the identifying words, a Hallmark card. 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
1: Friends, some friends and I, not long ago, enjoyed a lovely sight. We'd driven to a mountain top upon a starlit night, and down below the city spread in row on gleaming row, each avenue a golden shaft beneath the streetlight's glow. The friend who stood beside me said, "What strange things streetlights are. Down there, we hardly notice them. Up here, each one's a star. How strange a simple steady light that glows through heat or cold can turn our common city streets into a field of gold." I thought to myself, it isn't strange at all. The things that make up loveliness are sometimes very small. And when we glimpse these qualities from our risen point above, we feel God's presence here expressed in faith and hope and love. And now, until next Sunday, at the very same time, this is Charlotte Greenwood saying,

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2: And now, in cooperation with police and federal law enforcement departments throughout the United States, Waterman's Pens and Waterman's Inc. present Gangbusters. Out of the foxholes of Europe, from the steaming jungle swamps of the Pacific, our men are now coming home to a new America. A wave of crime has followed every war, and we must not allow lawbreakers to tear down here at home the very ideals that our men have fought to preserve. Tonight, Gangbusters present the authentic inside facts concerning a killer who felt he was even too tough for the army. And so Louis J. Valentine, who has just resigned as commissioner of the largest police department in the world, takes over to interview by proxy Chief A.S. Harper, Chief of Police of Amarillo, Texas. Commissioner Valentine.
3: Chief Harper, I believe that one of the surest ways to combat crime is to expose it. Now we would like to have you rip this case wide open tonight.
4: Well, Commissioner Valentine, I'd like to start back in October 1942 at 10:30 in the evening. A small-time gangster, Doc Rickett, was sitting with his girlfriend in a fashionable Cincinnati nightclub.
5: You're a snappy-looking number tonight, Cora.
6: You like this dress, huh?
5: Yeah, it fits you like a glove. You're the... Hey, what are you staring at?
6: Huh?
5: What are you staring at?
6: The big red-headed man over there. Any objections?
5: Plenty. You're my girlfriend.
6: The redhead doesn't think so. He's smiling.
5: All right, that's... Hey. Don't pay any attention to him, Cora.
6: Why not?
5: That's Red Beaver.
6: Red Beaver?
5: He's dynamite. The FBI and Secret Service have sent out coast-to-coast alarms. Beaver's a deserter from the Army. He's the quickest trigger man I know of. He only pulls the biggest jobs there are.
6: Thanks, Rickett. I thought he was interesting. Now I'm sure.
5: Now you've done it. He's coming over. You cross him and you get a bullet through your head.
6: And you thought you were a big shot. I'll bet there are a million girls who wish they were in my place right now. He's sharp.
7: Hello, pretty legs. How about a little dance?
5: Lay off, Beaver. She's my girl.
7: So you know who I am, huh, Rickett?
5: Sure, I spotted your red hair. I'm no Sunday school teacher myself. I blow around. How'd you know my name?
7: When I spotted good-looking here, I asked a few questions about who she was with. What's your tag, sugar?
6: Cora. Cora Weston.
7: Hmm. You've got what it takes, Cora. Move over, I'll sit down.
5: I told you, Beaver, Cora's my girl.
7: Sure, I had you. You know, Rickett, I think I could use you. Maybe put you up in the big dough.
5: Yeah?
7: Yeah, I could use a smart guy right now in my business.
5: What kind of business, Beaver?
7: The entertainment business.
5: Yeah?
7: Sure, I like to entertain. Let's see, we'll start with a little Halloween party.
6: A Halloween party? Where?
7: In the Avondale branch of the Second National Bank.
5: Oh, I get it. Uh-huh.
7: Halloween. You know, sweep the bank clean with the witch's broom. Suppose you take a walk for a couple of minutes, Rickett. I went a little board of directors meeting here with Cora.
5: Well, I...
7: Graham.
5: Okay. Okay, I'll get a drink at the bar, and then I'll be back.
7: Smooth, honey. You're plenty smooth.
6: You're kind of sugar-coated yourself, Beaver.
7: Believe in holidays, Cora?
6: I guess so. Why?
7: Today's Columbus Day. Remember, Columbus discovered America and moved in.
6: So?
7: So I'm taking a tip from him. I just discovered you, so I'm going to do like him.

0: Cora. Sitting in your apartment, you playing to me.
1: Want me to fix you a cocktail, Beaver?
0: After 2 weeks, you have to ask me.
1: I'll answer.
0: Oh, no, I'll do the answering. Hello?
2: Oh, is that you, Beaver?
0: Sure, it's me.
2: Well, I haven't got anything to do. Suppose I drop up, huh?
0: No. Cora's my girlfriend now, Richard. Oh, get your surprise package?
2: Yeah, yeah. But a clown suit and a cowboy suit. What's the gag?
0: Tomorrow's Halloween. You dress up fancy on Halloween, don't you? You ought to wear the clown suit, see? Good gag, huh?
2: Oh.
0: Besides, the clientele at the bank will have a tough time describing a clown and a cowboy.
2: I get it.
0: Wait with me a while, Rickett, and you'll learn things.
3: Attention, all police. Avondale branch of the Second National Bank just robbed of $7,000 by two men in Halloween costumes. One dressed as a cowboy, one as a clown. Approach with caution. These men are heavily armed. That is all.
4: Well, Agent Hurley, we put that warning on every teletype through the state.
5: We at the FBI appreciate your cooperation, Captain Morse.
4: The bandit's stunt of dressing in Halloween costumes was a touch of genius. Nobody can seem to identify them. But I've always noticed that when a man gets money easily, he spends it easily. So, as just one possible trap, I sent out an alert to nightclubs, bars, racetracks, and pool rooms to watch for men who seem to be spending money too freely.
5: Good. Perfect. I never guessed they're spending a little too much money is what we're waiting for.
0: Like this nightclub, Cora?
1: We've sure been covering them all, haven't we, Red?
0: That's me, Cora. Everything in a big way.
1: Yeah, but Red, you've been cracking so many banks. Every day, headlines in the papers.
0: Rickett's so scared he doesn't even dare leave our hideout.
1: He's pretty jealous, you know, Red. You taking me away from him.
0: You leave Rickett to me. Baby, I've got the biggest job yet lined up. $100,000.
1: Yeah? When?
0: Christmas. At Christmas time, everybody gets presents. I figure maybe the Charleston Trust will want to give us a present.
1: Why do you always pick a holiday, Red?
0: Holidays are made for guys like me. On holidays, the suckers stuff up with tiki and guzzle booze, right? They get slow and careless.
1: Gee, I never thought of that.
0: Booze makes them slip up. They're not themselves. Waiter.
6: Yes, sir?
0: Waiter, bring another bottle of that champagne over here.
6: I'm coming up, sir.
1: You're spending your money awful fast tonight, Red.
0: That's the way I make it, isn't it? Banks have lots of money, you know.
1: Yeah, but you've been drinking a lot. You said tonight, when a man was drinking, he wasn't himself.
0: That's for other guys, not me. You couldn't tell by the way I talk I've had a drink.
6: Here you are, sir. And both in champagne.
0: You know, someday I'm going to take a bath in that stuff.
6: I wouldn't do that, sir. The bubbles tickle.
0: Quick on the trigger, ain't he? Pour it.
6: Certainly, sir. Anything else, sir?
0: No. Here. Buy yourself a house for Christmas. Here, take it.
6: Thank you, sir. Yes. Thank you, sir. Thank you.
1: You blown your top, Beaver. Giving that guy a century for a tip?
0: Shut up and drink your champagne. Dames will crab all the time, get on my nerves.
1: You couldn't just slip the weight of the hundred. Oh, no, not you. You had to make a production of it.
0: I said shut up.
1: First thing you know,
0: Don't you button that loose slip of yours or I'll slap you again.
1: Now you've done it, you fool. That army sergeant saw you slap me.
0: Oh, yeah? I eat army sergeants on toast. Oh, he's going to use that for an excuse to come over and meet you, huh? Going to chisel in like I did to get you away from Rickett.
7: What's the matter? Something wrong?
0: What's it to you?
7: Can I do anything for you, miss?
1: No. No. Everything's all right.
0: Hey. What was you figuring on doing, Chum, if it hadn't been all right?
7: Ah, take it easy, buddy. You've been celebrating a little too much.
0: I suppose because you're in the army, you figure maybe I'm easy pickings, huh?
7: Now, look, I don't want any trouble as long as the young lady says she's all right. Okay, I'm leaving.
0: Oh, so you were going to pull that Prince Charming stuff, huh?
7: Put that gun away.
0: This time, Sergeant, you ran into a tough customer.
7: Oh, if you're so tough, why don't you join the Army? We need some good fighters.
0: Oh, the Army, huh? I don't see you being so brave. And besides, I don't like the looks of an Army uniform.
1: Red. Red, follow me. We've got to get out of here.
7: Stay hauled up here in Cora's flat, Beaver.
0: As long as I say so, Rickett. Stop playing that piano, Cora.
1: Sit down, Beaver. You're driving us nuts with that walk.
0: Shut up. If it wasn't for your nagging, this wouldn't have happened.
1: Can you beat that? Red gets a snoop full, blows his top, shoots an army sergeant, then tries to pin the rap on me.
7: You hadn't ought to be so quick with that rod, Beaver.
0: You gonna start telling me how to operate?
7: Oh, no, it ain't.
0: Killing comes pretty easy to me, Rickett. I'd remember that if I were you. The same goes for you, Cora.
7: And what's that?
0: It ain't a woodpecker. See what it is, Cora.
8: Open up in there.
1: Cops.
0: Stall them. Give us a chance to get out the back window onto the fire escape. If it's cops, I'll blast them from there.
8: Open up or we'll break in the door.
1: Take your time, boys. Take your time. Okay. What you selling?
4: I'm Captain Morse of the Cincinnati Detectives. Mr. Hurley's a federal agent.
1: So what?
4: We're looking for a man who was seen coming into this building.
1: What's it on me? Every man who comes in this building don't come up here, unfortunately.
5: Cut the comedy. We know he's here. Step aside.
1: Hold it, copper. I'm old-fashioned. I don't let strange men into my apartment unless they've got search warrants.
5: Really?
1: Yeah. And that goes double for coppers.
4: Well, by an odd coincidence, I happen to have a search warrant. Right here.
1: Well, if you must come in...
5: What was that? Come on.
4: Come back from that fire escape into the room again. With your arms up. We guessed if we came in the door, you gentlemen might go out the window, so I had a few of my men out there.
0: Smart guy, huh?
5: I know one of them, Captain Morse, Rickett. Rickett's an old-time gangster. The redhead's a new one.
0: I'm just an innocent bystander.
4: The redhead is the one who shot the Army sergeant.
0: You got nothing on me, copper.
4: No? We had all of the nightclubs tipped off to report men who were spending money too freely. The waiter who waited on your table called us up. We examined the $100 bill you gave him as a tip.
0: I want to see my lawyer.
4: I don't blame you, Red. Suppose we go down to headquarters for a talk.
0: And if I say no?
4: Well, if you should say no, I'll tell you. You'd come along a good deal like this.
0: Let go of me, copper. Let go. Come on. Let go of me, will you?
9: So Red Beaver started moving fast, Chief Hopper.
10: Yes, Commissioner. Red Beaver didn't know what had struck him till he was safe behind bars. But the crime history of Red Beaver had not yet reached its peak.
11: Tonight marks the first broadcast in this L.E. Waterman Company presentation of Gangbusters. And we're proud to have been able to select as chief investigator and commentator for these programs a man who has been a police officer for almost half a century and who last midnight resigned after 11 years as police commissioner of the New York City Police Department. Louis J. Valentine, as head of the largest police force in the world, has made contacts with and influenced police procedure on a nationwide scale. Federal, state, and local police departments throughout the country know and respect Commissioner Valentine as being in the forefront of our constant war against crime. Gangbusters and the L.E. Waterman Company are proud that Commissioner Louis J. Valentine will act as chief investigator on these factual cases. Well, Commissioner Valentine, how does it feel to be facing a microphone?
12: Frankly, Mr. Gardner, it's harder to face than a gangster with a gun. But the L.E. Waterman Company has provided me with an opportunity to do something I've wanted to do for a long time. To me, Gangbusters, which names names and states facts, is the ideal way to prove the folly of crime to those who might otherwise be led astray. And it's going to be my purpose to see that every program is pointed to bring about a better, safer, happy America for all.
11: Thank you, Commissioner. And now, in recognition of your never-ending fight against crime, the L.E. Waterman Company makes the year's first network presentation of its Waterman's Deluxe Pen and Pencil gift set to you, Commissioner.
12: Thank you, Mr. Gardner. It certainly is beautiful. But I already have a Waterman set, one that was presented to me when I became a captain of police in this department 19 years ago. And I'd rather miss one of Mrs. Valentine's home meals than lose that set.
11: Well, Commissioner, I don't blame you. But we do want you to have this newest model Waterman's.
12: Thanks, Mr. Gardner. I accept it gratefully. And I'll use them both.
11: And now, Commissioner Valentine, back to the case of Red Beaver.
12: Chief Harper, Red Beaver was in the Cincinnati prison.
10: Yes, Commissioner Valentine. And it was 16 minutes before 9 on the evening of February 12th. Red Beaver lay sprawled in his bunk, watching water pouring from his wash basin to the cell floor. Finally, he walked over to the bars separating him from Doc Ricketts' cell.
0: Hi, Ricketts. Where's all the water coming from, Beaver?
13: I told you we'd break out of this joint.
0: But if it's all the same to you, I'd rather walk out than swim out.
13: Know what day today is, Ricketts?
0: Sure. February 12th. So what?
13: February 12th. Lincoln's birthday.
0: What do you want we should do? Eat birthday cake?
13: You never heard what Lincoln did?
0: He got himself shot. Is that what you're aiming for us to get?
13: Yeah, but before he did, he freed the slaves.
0: So?
13: Today's Lincoln's birthday, so we'll do like him. We'll free the slaves. Us included.
0: Just like that, huh? How?
13: Plug up your basin, let the water run on the floor.
0: Why? Yours is running plenty. You're going to start raising fish in there?
13: Do like I say.
0: Okay, okay.
13: Good. Now we'll wait a minute, and we call a guard.
0: Then what?
13: We yell for a dry cell. While we're switching, we hit him over the head and make a break.

0: How's the water coming?
1: You could launch a ship in here now.
0: Okay. Rattle a cup.
2: Guards! Guards!
3: Help! Help!
2: Hey,
3: we're
2: guards.
3: Being flooded!
2: Get us out!
3: Guards!
4: Escaping prisoners Red Beaver and Doc Rickett have just held up the Second National Bank and are escaping. Green, 1940, Chrysler sedan. License number 293-348. That is all.
5: To Kansas City Police. To Kansas City Police. Believe killer Red Beaver and pal Rickett are driving toward Kansas City. These men are heavily armed. Suggest roadblock.
6: I can't stand this strain much longer, Beaver. I'm cracking.
1: Don't worry. We'll be all right here in Kansas City.
6: But the whole country's looking for us.
1: I always do things in a big way, Rickett. But I tell you, Kansas City's safe. I got it all figured out.
6: Roadblock up ahead.
1: Where are those rotten coppers?
6: Coppers all over the place.
7: I'll run over them. I'll kill them. Hold on. Come on.
8: I'm all in. All this what's going on for days. This cop shooting at us.
4: Washington. Doc Rickett, companion of Red Beaver, was found hiding in cellar in Kansas City. Rickett is now under arrest. Red Beaver escaped and is believed hiding in one of the southern states.
0: Hello?
9: Hello, Edward?
0: Oh. Oh, yeah, sure, this is Edward. That you, Helen?
9: Sure.
0: Yeah, wait a minute, let me sit down, huh?
9: You tired?
0: I'm just not used to this Texas weather yet.
9: How do you like it here in Amarillo?
0: Well, that depends upon how well you like me, baby.
9: But I haven't seen you very often.
0: I'll see you tonight.
9: All right.
0: Yeah, we'll go to a club. Wait a minute.
9: What's the matter?
0: Hold it. Can you beat that?
9: Huh? What's the matter?
0: Two women out in the street, they bump cars.
9: Are they mad?
0: Uh-oh. Look, the little one's shoving the big one around. No, the big one, she won't take it. Wow.
9: What happened?
0: The little one gives the big one a slap. Uh-oh, the cop's seen him. Hey, this is a grandstand seat. Hey, they're looking up here at the window. They can see me laughing at him.
9: Say, you're as good as a radio fight announcer.
0: The cop's walking across the sidewalk toward my window here. This is a laugh.
9: Why?
0: If you only knew, sister.
10: Hey, mister, you saw these two women bump cars, didn't you?
0: Sure, I seen them, officer. I was looking right out the window here.
10: Well, which one was at fault?
0: No, you don't. You don't get me between two dames, especially those dames. If one of them was cute, it might be different.
9: Hello? Hello?
0: Wait a minute, baby. I'm talking to the cop here.
10: Well, I guess I have to take him up to the station house. Will you come up with me and tell what you saw?
0: Now, wait a minute. I'm not going... Okay. Okay, sure, I'll go with you.
10: I'd be much obliged if you would.
0: Sure, I will. Hello, sugar. I'll call you back later.
9: All right, Edward.
0: I gotta go see justice done. Well, copper, lead the way. I'll put on my hat and be right with you.
10: This is the gentleman I was telling you about, Captain Kirkman. He was sitting in the window and saw the two women bump fenders.
11: Oh, I appreciate your coming up to the station, huh?
0: That's all right.
11: What's your name?
0: Jack Edwards.
11: Oh, I'm Captain Kirkman, and this is Captain King. I'm glad to meet you. Oh, sit down, Mr. Edwards.
0: Oh, thanks. Yeah, you got a pretty good police station here at Amarillo, haven't you?
11: Oh, it serves its purpose. You a stranger in Amarillo?
0: I've been here a couple of months. You want me to tell you about those two women bumping cars, huh?
11: Yes, but you don't happen to know a man by the name of Red Beaver, do you?
0: Who?
11: Red Beaver. He's an escaped convict and a killer.
0: No, I never heard of him. What do you ask me?
11: I was just wondering, Red, that's all.
0: Call me Red. My name ain't Red. It's Jack Edwards.
11: Oh, I see. Here. There's a wanted circular for Red Beaver for desertion from the Army and killing an Army sergeant.
0: No, I don't know what you're talking about.

0: standing back. You all have their guns out, Ray.
1: No, I didn't kill nobody. It wasn't me. I didn't kill him. What a sucker I am.
0: Yes, you are. All police officers have been on the lookout for you.
1: Think of me ending up here. For them two dames to bump their cars, I could bump them off.
0: Didn't figure it might be a little plant to get you up here without any shooting.
1: And I thought I was smart. Me, Red Beaver, being took in by this one-horse joint. I didn't kill that guy, though.
0: We'll leave that to the United States Army, Beaver. They're asking for you.
1: No, look, I'll do anything. I'll tell you anything you want to know, but don't let the Army get a hold of me. Don't let the Army get a hold of me, please.
2: Details. Harry Red Beaver, as convicted by a court-martial at Fort Sill, you will, on this morning of September 26, 1944, be hanged by the neck until dead. Harry Beaver, have you anything to say?
1: No, I just ain't got nothing.
2: May God rest your soul.
3: And Commissioner Valentine, at 6:37 a.m., 20 minutes later, Harry Red Beaver was dead, executed by the United States Army.
4: Chief Hopper, this has been a terrific case tonight, one I doubt that we will ever forget. I wish that every person in this country might have heard it.
3: Yes, Commissioner Valentine. To Red Beaver, the men in the uniform of their country were suckers. He knew better. He knew how to get easy money. But it didn't turn out that way. And it never does.
5: And now, before we present our urgent last-minute bulletins on persons wanted by the authorities at this very moment, the case of Red Beaver is over, but the case of the missing words remains a mystery to millions of Americans. Their only clue is the peculiar behavior of a fountain pen, a pen that sometimes writes on and on without ever seeming to run dry. And then again, it seems out of ink almost before it starts. The reason is that, in the first instance, the pen was filled with Waterman's wonderful blue-black ink, and thus gave thousands of extra words. The second time, however, a different ink had been used, and fewer words resulted. This tremendous difference, ladies and gentlemen, is because Waterman's Blue Black is all ink, true ink. No solvents, no added chemicals, no dilution. That's why, by actual test, Waterman's Blue Black ink gives you up to 6,500 more words per filling. 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Now, gangbusters, nationwide clues. Chief R.F. Werstner, Dayton, Ohio Police Department, announces a reward of $8,500 is being offered for return of 2.5-year-old baby Ronald Thompson and conviction of his kidnapper. Here is description given gangbusters by Dayton police of alleged kidnapper.
6: Woman, known as Mary Wilkie, 40 to 45 years old, 5 feet 6 inches, about 150 pounds, ruddy complexion, reddish brown hair, believed hennet, brushed back and up, speaks with slight accent, possibly southern or eastern. Pleasing personality. Renew vigilance for this woman. Reward now offered by Dayton, Ohio Police, $8,500.
5: From Denver, Colorado Police, urgent bulletin concerning suspect wanted for questioning in connection with murder of J.A. Richardson, that city. Suspect described as follows.
7: Andrew Zipas, alias Jack Wood, alias William Hammond, 36, 5 feet 6 inches.
6: about 150 pounds, dark hair, brown eyes. When last seen, according to police, wore khaki shirt or jacket with blood stain on right shoulder and sleeve, where he supposedly was shot in struggle with victim. Suspect believed to have left scene of crime in company of woman in green Pontiac sedan, bearing Los Angeles license ending in numerals 80. Watch for Andrew Cyphus. Wanted for questioning, murder, Denver Police Department.
5: If you have any information concerning these clues, notify your local police, the Federal Bureau of Investigation, or Gangbusters at once. Now, here is Commissioner Valentine.
4: Next week, Gangbusters will present the case of the red evening dress. 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
5: Remember, next week, same time, same station, one of the most unusual cases Gangbusters has ever presented. In the meantime, when you are buying a fountain pen or when you're buying ink, just look for the name Waterman. Gangbusters Factual Case Histories is a Phillips H. Lord production. 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
7: What has a hazelnut in every bite?
8: Sorry.
7: And thick milk chocolate for your delight?
8: Sorry.
7: Nougat and caramel golden light?
8: Sorry.
7: And don't forget the hazelnut in every bite. And again. What has a hazelnut in every bite?
8: Sorry.
7: Thick milk chocolate for your delight?
8: Sorry.
7: Nougat and caramel golden light? And don't forget the hazelnut
8: Sorry.
7: In every bite.
8: Sorry.
9: You know, some marmalades get some of their tang from added flavoring. While Robertson's Golden Shred gets all of its tang from Seville oranges. What would you rather have for breakfast?
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0: Our story is a fast-paced comedy which tells of what happens to people who write chain letters. To play the rather harum-scarum young chap who causes all the trouble, we have one of Hollywood's more popular leading men. Some time ago, a 20th Century Fox executive said, Cesar Romero ought to be on top for a long time. He's a good actor, he's good-looking, he's not swell-headed, he takes his work seriously, he's on the level, and he has a sense of humor. I don't think that I can add anything to this very terse description, so here he is to say hello before we present our play, Mr. Cesar Romero. Welcome, Cesar.
1: Thank you very much, Les. That's a mighty fine introduction, and I'm going to be very busy for the next half hour trying to justify it. I think the least said now, the sooner mended.
0: Well, that's good philosophy anyway, Cesar. We'll let your acting speak for itself.
1: Well, that's fine with me.
0: Cesar Romero will be back after the final curtain for a little talk about his more recent activities.

0: The curtain is up, and here is the play. Adam Gardner, author of a book entitled Gullible America, is sitting in on an important conference with his publishers as our story opens.
1: I don't care what the promotion department's budget is, Smith. We've got to put some money into advertising this turkey.
2: Don't forget, the guy who hatched that turkey is in on this conference, Mr. Crawford.
1: No offense, Ben Gardner, only sometimes I wonder how this company stays in business.
3: It says right here in this directive, Mr. Crawford, promotion costs are to be curtailed due to the present slump in sales. That's what it says, Mr. Crawford.
1: And I repeat, how are we going to sell this book if we don't promote it?
2: Mr. Crawford...
1: This is serious business, Gardner. Don't bother me.
2: But, Mr. Crawford, I think...
1: Smith, you've got to think of something.
2: Well, I know how we can promote the book for free.
1: You're being paid as an idea man, Smith. Promote the book for free?
2: Yeah.
1: How?
2: Uh-huh. Well, make a sucker out of someone. Gullible America, you know.
1: You're not writing a book now. This has to be practical.
2: Well, it is practical. You've got two newspapers in town, haven't you?
3: But you heard what the directive said. Advertising costs must be curtailed.
2: Who's going in for large-scale advertising? That's not real promotion anyhow. Let's play one paper against the other and let them use my book as the football.
1: Talk sense, Gardner. What do you mean?
2: Look, I run an ad in the Messenger, a small classified ad that's legal enough to get by the law, but also sugar-coated enough to catch the suckers.
3: I don't follow you.
2: You will in a minute. Now, when the suckers bite on my ad in the Messenger, somehow, the story leaks out to the Journal. They jump at the chance to make a fool of the Messenger, we get a spread, everyone gets a laugh, the book gets publicity, and our costs are practically nothing.
1: Great. But what's this magic ad that's going to turn the trick?
2: That is my department. After all, I haven't spent all these years studying the sucker traits of the public for nothing. Listen to this.
4: Daily Messenger.
2: Ad taker, please.
4: Ad taker?
2: Will you take a classified ad for me?
4: Certainly. What is the ad?
2: Now, this is it. Only 5 days left to send in your dollar to Adam Gardner, 9 Crescent Drive.
4: Only 5 days left to send in your dollar to Adam Gardner, 9 Crescent Drive. Yes. Go on.
2: Well, that's it.
4: You didn't finish it. Send in your dollar for what?
2: Just send in your dollar, that's all.
4: Well, are you sure that's all?
2: Well, of course I am. It's my ad, isn't it?
4: I don't think I'd better clear this myself.
2: Well, give me someone who will.
4: Well, I'm sorry. The only one who could do that would be Miss Martin, head of the department.
2: Well, let me speak to her.
4: She's not in now. I think maybe you'd better come in yourself and talk to her. Just ask for Miss Martin.
2: But I don't want to ask for Miss Martin. There's nothing wrong with that ad.
4: I'm sorry. You'd better see Miss Martin.
2: All right.
1: I'm afraid I don't get it, Gardner.
2: Well, I've written a book about suckers, Mr. Crawford. I know what they'll do. People will send in their dollar just because there's only 5 days left. Then, watch our publicity.
3: But it doesn't seem they want the ad.
2: The girl said she wouldn't, but just leave that to me. There's still Miss Martin. Probably some old dame who came in with movable type. Just give her a smile and she'll take it. I'd like to see Miss Martin, please, miss.
5: Yes? What seems to be the trouble?
2: Well, now, look, you're a cute kid, and I'd like to tell you all my troubles, but I'm here on business. This takes the boss lady herself, so do you mind if I see the old girl?
5: I'm the old girl. I mean, I'm Miss Martin.
2: You? You're Miss Martin?
5: Yes.
2: Well, this is going to be a pleasure. Beautiful, beautiful.
5: Are you trying to place an ad or make a date?
2: Oh, no, an ad. I was just... Well, here it is.
5: Only 5 days left to send your dollar to... You haven't finished this ad, Mr. Gardner.
2: Well, sure I have. It's all there.
5: But this isn't complete. Send in your dollar for what?
2: For nothing. Just send it in.
5: Well, what do they get for it?
2: Nothing. I don't say that I'll send them anything in return, and I won't.
5: But you imply...
2: I imply nothing, Miss Martin. It's all there in black and white. I make no promises. It's just an ad.
5: Well, it won't work.
2: Bet?
5: I don't bet with strange men.
2: Well, then take my ad. Here's the money. Or, don't you trust your own judgment, Miss Martin?
5: Well...
2: Okay, I'll just trot over to the Journal with it. I'm sure they'll appreciate the business.
5: Now, wait a minute. I'll take it.

0: Adam Gardner?
1: Yeah.
0: We're from the Journal. Well, we got your call to come over.
1: Oh, good. You're all from the Journal?
2: That's right. Look at that mail.
0: Say, if they bring any more mail in here, you'll have the post office on your private payroll. What's the pitch on all this?
1: Well, I wrote a book called Gullible America, and to prove it...
3: Would you pick up an armful of letters for a picture, Mr. Gardner?
1: Oh, sure, sure. How's this?
3: That's okay.
1: Now, where was I? Oh, to prove how gullible people are and to promote my book, I ran this ad in the Messenger.
2: Let's see it. Only 5 days left to send in your dollar to Adam Gardner, 9 Crescent Drive.
1: And these letters, gentlemen, represent the response so far.
0: Oh, no.
3: Oh, say, how about one on the floor with letters all over you, Mr. Gardner?
4: That's a good idea.
1: This okay?
3: Yeah, I got it.
1: Well, that's all there is to it. All these letters are from people sending in their dollar before it's too late. And they don't even know what they're sending it in for.
0: There must be 1,000 letters here. What are you going to do with all the money?
1: Oh, I'm going to return it. And those that haven't any return address, I'll just turn over to charity.
2: But what's the idea? What's the gag?
1: Well, I told you. I wanted to prove that Barnum was right. There's still one born every minute. Besides, it's good publicity for the book.
0: You mean to say the Messenger ran an ad like this? Why, when Jasper Mills gets through with the ad taker who took this... he'll split her like an infinitive.
1: Jasper Mills?
0: Yeah, the publisher. Hey, Mr. Gardner, promise you won't tip off the Messenger about this, huh?
1: Tip off the Messenger? Who, me?
2: Yeah. We don't want him to get wind of it till it breaks in the morning papers. What a story. Will Jasper Mills scream?
5: Send Miss Walton in here.
6: But I'm right here, Mr.
5: Have you seen this paper?
6: Yes, I saw it.
5: Are you responsible for this young lady? Did you know about it?
6: About what?
5: About what? About what? About this? Who took this ad from this confidence man? Was it one of our regular ad takers?
6: No, sir. I took it.
5: You took it? You took it? Miss Martin, you've been with us for a long time, but we won't miss you.
6: But Mr. Mills...
5: We're the laughingstock of the whole town. You understand me? What'll our advertisers say? What'll our subscribers say?
6: They'll forget about
5: it. The Journal won't let them forget about it. You can bet your last dollar on that. Dollar? Did I say dollar? I hope I never hear that word again.
6: I think I have an idea, Mr.
5: You've had enough ideas. You're fired. You're through. Get out.
6: All right. If you're going to let that man use your paper for a cheap promotion stunt and get away with it, I hope the Journal keeps it on the front page for a month.
5: Maybe so, but I won't be reminded of it when you're gone.
6: Maybe not. But if you weren't such a stubborn mule, I could turn this whole thing to our advantage. I could make Adam Gardner and the Journal look like chumps. But no, you won't listen to reason, so goodbye, Mr. Mills.
5: Miss Martin, come back here. Miss Martin!
6: What are you yelling for? I'm here.
5: Miss Martin, what do you mean by running off like that? Come back in here and tell me your plan.
6: Give me a free rein for a few days. I'll go to Adam Gardner, and when I get through with him, he'll see who's the sucker.
5: What do you mean?
6: Mr. Mills, who was the world's original sucker?
5: Miss Martin, I'm in no mood for quiz games.
6: Look, if I remember my Bible story, Gardner's namesake, Adam, fell for some fast apple talk from a gal named Eve. From where I stand, this guy is still Adam. And if Eve made a chump out of Adam Sr. with one apple, I'll toss a whole bushel at Adam Jr.
5: Yeah? How?
6: I don't know. Maybe we'll buy an orchard.
5: Huh?
6: But I'll make such a fool out of him, he'll never hold his head up again. And what's more, you'll have a full page of pictures to back it up.

0: Okay, I'm coming. Oh. Uh-oh.
1: Don't gawk at me, Adam Gardner.
0: Why, Miss Martin, I didn't recognize you without your office.
1: Didn't recognize me, indeed. You cost me my job, you big...
0: Now, calm down. Come on in and sit down for a minute and relax. Now, don't upset those stacks of letters.
1: Stacks of letters, they cost me my job. That plus those cute pictures of you on the front page of the journal.
0: Oh, I'm sorry, Miss Martin. Honestly, I didn't mean to get you into trouble. It was all a gag, I admit that.
1: Well, your gag just gagged me out of a job.
0: Well, now, you just give me a couple of seconds and I'll think of something.
1: Think quick and think good.
0: Hey, wait a minute. How would you like an easy job for, say, the next 2 weeks, maybe more? At least till I can find something else for you.
1: Doing what?
0: Working for me, right here. I've got to hire someone to help me out with all this mail and answer all those dollar bills and return them.
1: You want me to work for you?
0: That's right. It'll tide you over till I can make a few inquiries.
1: Well,
0: 50 bucks a week?
1: I don't know.
0: Hours from 10 to 4? 5 days a week?
1: Well, okay. But you better not try any more smart tricks.
0: Who, me? Why, Miss Martin. Oh, by the way, what's your first name?
1: Betty.
0: Ah, Betty. I always call my secretaries Betty.
1: You always call your secretaries Betty?
0: Sure.
1: Why?
0: Simple. You're my first secretary. Let's start with dinner tonight.
1: Let's start with work for me, now. You get on the phone and try to find me another job.
0: You know, Betty, maybe before this thing is over, maybe I'll really find you a job. A permanent job.
1: Got them all sorted. Is this all right?
0: I guess so. For now, anyhow. Hey, they're still coming in. How many have we got now?
1: 1,300 so far, more or less.
0: Well, I hope it is more or less. I don't like the number 13 in anything. But it'll be more unless the mail stops.
1: Did you say you don't like the number 13?
0: Mm-mm.
1: If that isn't just like a man. The great exposer of gullible America, superstitious.
0: Well, as a matter of fact, I am. I worry about everything.
1: Black cats? Friday the 13th?
0: Walking on the ladders, not breaking chain letters.
1: You mean you'd even go to the trouble of answering those silly, this is the luck of London things?
0: Yep. I broke one time and lost my job the next day.
1: I never would have thought... Yes, I never would have thought of anything like that.
2: Hello.
1: Mr. Mills?
2: Yeah. Who's this?
1: Betty Martin. It's all set, Mr. Mills. I just started working as his secretary.
2: Good. Now what?
1: You'll see. I don't want to talk over the phone. I'll drop by and see you tomorrow. But I can tell you this. Gardner's going to be a sad apple when I get through with him.
3: 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Right now, here is our announcer.

0: So, I've got to return all those letters with the dollar bills.
1: But what's your plan?
0: I found out that Adam Gardner is as superstitious as a schoolboy. And get this, nothing worries him more than receiving a chain letter.
2: A chain letter?
0: Yes, you know. Those letters you get where you've got to send 5 copies out or get a curse on your head forever and ever.
1: So?
0: Well, I prepared a form letter to be used when we return the dollar bills. And I got Adam Gardner to sign it without reading it over.
1: How'd you do that?
0: I just peeled an apple, Mr. Mills.
1: Huh?
0: I just peeled an apple.
1: What?
0: Oh, never mind about that. The important thing is that he signed it.
1: Just what was it he signed?
0: Just a letter explaining why the dollar was being returned. Only one paragraph said, please pay particular attention to the enclosed letter.
1: And?
0: The enclosed letter was a chain letter I made up.
1: Chain letter you made up?
0: Mm-hmm. I called it The Luck of Adam. Each person who gets a copy adds his name to the bottom of 5 names. I put Adam Gardner's name 5th.
1: What kind of hokum is that?
0: Well, when you get one of these letters, you write to the person whose name is at the top of the list. Then cross out his name and add yours to the bottom. Then you also send out 5 copies to your friends.
1: I see. And by the time the bottom name works up there, there's quite a few letters due to arrive, huh?
0: Quite a few is right. Hold on to your hat, Mr. Mills. I figure that each letter can bring in better than 3,000 answers.
1: 3,000? Oh, boy! But who'll answer it?
0: Why, anyone who's foolish enough to send in a dollar just because an ad told him to. He'll answer the letter, all right.
1: Why, the mails will be flooded.
0: They'll be flooded if you consider 4 million letters flooding the mails.
1: Amazing! How long do you think it'll take?
0: I'll let you know when the first truckload rolls up. That's when I quit Adam Gardner and you get out the photographers. Well, we'll show Mr. Gardner who's gullible now.
1: He'll get writer's cramps.
0: That's not all. If I'm not mistaken, he'll have the entire postal department down in his throat.
3: Mr. Gardner?
4: That's right.
3: I got a truckload of mail for you out here.
4: Oh. No, that was 2 weeks ago. I'm sorry.
3: I'm sorry, too, Mr. Gardner, but there it is. That truck is full of mail for Mr. Adam Gardner, 9 Crescent Drive.
4: What?
3: Shall we call the crane and heist it up and deliver it here?
4: Yes, I guess so.
3: Mike the crane.
4: Betty!
5: Yes, what's the trouble?
4: Can you get right over here? This is awful. Something terrible has happened.
5: What's the trouble?
4: Well, there's mail. Truckloads of mail. And they're pouring the stuff into my place here. I'm knee-deep now.
5: What do you want me to do? Bring you a shovel?
4: But they're all chain letters. 50 million of them at least.
5: I'm afraid I can't help you, Adam.
4: You what?
5: I said I can't help you. I quit. I'm through. Didn't you get my letter of resignation in the mail this morning?
4: But, Betty, you can't do that to me. Hey! Hey!
6: Postal department, you Adam Gardner?
4: Yes, I'm Gardner. Come in. No, wait. There's no room in here. I'll come out.
6: Mr. Gardner, just what is all this?
4: I don't know. I'm sure I don't know.
6: Do you realize we've had to triple our staff to take care of the mail?
4: I feel like the Sorcerer's Apprentice. I can't turn the mail off. I'm flooded.
6: How did you start this?
4: Me? I didn't start it. I don't know what's happening. Hey! Who called the cops?
7: You, Adam Gardner.
4: Officer, can't you do something about all this mail?
7: No, but I can do something about you. They want you down at headquarters. Come on.
4: What?
6: Yeah, this is the place, all right, boys. Hold it just like that for a picture, Mr. Gardner.
4: Say, what is this?
6: Hey, get those shots of him getting into the squad car. We get the house and the mail later.
1: This is marvelous, Betty. Just look at that picture.
0: That must be when he first realized the jam he was in.
1: And this story, why, it's the best I've seen yet. The messenger exposes author of Gullible America. Getting caught in his own theories, huh? The police hold Adam Gardner.
0: The police?
1: Why, certainly. And look at this picture of his apartment. Why, it looks worse than the post office during the Christmas rush.
0: The police? Oh, Mr. Mills, he'll never be able to explain.
1: Who cares? You'll probably get light. Maybe the electric chair. They'll throw the whole book at him. And boy, I hope it's his own book.
0: No, we've got to get him out.
1: Let him stay there.
0: Well, it's not fair.
1: Fair? Was it fair when he made us the laughingstock of the town? Let him stew in his own applesauce.
0: Officer, you say Adam Gardner's been released?
7: Yes, ma'am. We let him out of his cell about 10 minutes ago. He's got 48 hours to stop all that mail. Otherwise, he plays a return engagement. A much longer one.
0: But where did he go?
7: He said something about going home, or something.
2: Oh, Betty, am I glad to see you.
0: What is all this, Adam?
2: Reporters. I don't know what I'm going to do. Did you hear about it?
0: Yes, I was down to the jail. They said you've got 48 hours. How are you going to work it?
2: I don't know. I'm trying to talk these guys into helping me, but they say that it's no story.
1: That's right. It's okay for local papers, lady, but this character wants us to write national headlines.
2: But for the love of Pete, I've got to reach those people somehow. What would write national headlines?
8: Well, how it happened. Who did it? How it all got started.
0: Well, I can tell you that.
2: You see, she can tell you that. You can tell them.
0: Yes, it was a gag.
8: Some joke.
0: I wanted to prove that even though he wrote the book, he's as big a sucker as anyone else. He fell for a gag and let thousands of chain letters go out over his signature.
1: Now that is a story. Adam Gardner, all-American sucker. That's wonderful.
0: Will you carry it?
1: Will we carry it? Every news service in the country will carry it.
8: That's the twist that'll put it on the front page. Yeah.
2: You did that to me?
0: Yes, I did that to you.
2: I practically took you out of the bread line, and you turned on me like a snake in the grass.
0: Just like a snake, right out of the Garden of Eden.
2: But you've ruined me completely. You heard what that reporter said. I'll be the laughing stock of America.
0: You wanted publicity.
2: Yes, but not that kind.
0: It's better than going to jail.
2: Come in! Better than going to jail, is it? Well, Miss Betty Martin, just let me tell you.
9: Congratulations.
2: You'll be sorry for... What did you say, Mr. Crawford?
9: I said congratulations. We're swamped with advance orders for your book.
2: You are?
9: Why, you've had more publicity than Gone with the Wind. 3 book clubs are clamoring for your book right now, sight unseen.
2: Betty. Betty, did you hear that? Hey. Hey, where'd she go? Who are you?
1: Jasper Mills.
2: Well, don't bother me. Did you see a beautiful girl run out of here?
1: No.
2: Oh.
1: She went into the library, Adam.
2: She did? Betty.
10: Out of here.
1: Governor, I want to sterilize your book. I want to run it in my paper.
2: Oh, come on. Open the door.
1: We'll pay you anything you ask.
2: Oh, honey, come on out. I've got something to tell you.
1: We'll take over the national syndication.
0: Now, what's all this hammering about, Mr. Gardner?
2: Our stunt worked. Didn't you hear? The book, it's selling like mad.
0: Our stunt? I didn't have anything to do with it.
2: Oh, yes, you did. You're just as responsible for it as I am.
1: I don't care who's responsible. I want the serial rights.
0: Why, Mr. Mills, what are you doing here?
1: Maybe you'll listen to me. Nobody else seems to.
2: Oh, Betty, honey.
1: Quit barking, you publicity hound. All I want to do is buy the serial rights.
2: Oh, take the serial rights. Do whatever you want. Oh, Betty, won't you listen to me?
0: And why should I listen to you?
2: Because I love you. Because I adore you. Because I worship the ground you walk on.
0: Oh?
2: Oh, Betty, will you marry me?
0: Do you think I'd marry you?
2: I don't know. That's why I'm asking.
0: Of course I would, you fool. Don't you know that I love you? Even if you are a big dope.
2: Did you hear that? She said she'd marry me even if I am a big dope. Huh? Hey, wait a minute. Well, I guess you're right. I'm the world's biggest sucker.
1: This'll make another scoop for the Messenger.
0: I've already phoned it in, Mr. Mills.
1: But how could you? He just asked you.
0: That's what I was doing in the library.
2: What? But Betty, how did you know?
0: You forget my 20th century, Adam. Eve also took a bite from that same apple.
11: And the curtain falls on Act Two of the Movietown Radio Theater's presentation of The Luck of Adam, starring Mr. Cesar Romero, who returns in just a moment. Well, Cesar, now that the shooting is all over, I can say that you did a mighty fine job.
7: Well, thanks very much, Les.
10: You know, I love to act, and if I can make people believe that it's good acting, then I'm very happy.
12: Well, it's good enough for me anyway, and I'm sure it will be for our audience. You know, our audience and I seem to see pretty much eye to eye to make a pun on these things, and for that I'm very thankful. And now, Caesar, I'd like to ask you, how do you account for your success in motion pictures?
10: Well, I don't know, Les. Something always seems to be happening, and every once in a while it's for the best. I don't know why or how, but I'm in the business I've always wanted to be in. And I'm just going to go along from here and hope that when I'm tripping over my long gray beard, it'll be someplace in a studio.
12: Well, Caesar, from what I hear around your lot, I don't think that you have very much to worry about.
10: Well, I hope you're right, Les. You know, I've enjoyed being with you very much, and I want to come back sometime.
12: You took the words right out of my mouth. I was going to say thanks very much for being here and extend to you our most cordial invitation to return in the not-too-far-distant future.
10: Well, I guess that makes it unanimous. So I just want to say thanks very much to Barbara Waddell, who played Betty, for her fine acting, and also to the rest of our splendid cast. And now, goodbye.
12: Goodbye, Mr. Caesar Romero.

In the cast, you heard our star, Mr. Cesar Romero, as Adam, Barbara Woodell as Betty, Herb Butterfield as Mr. Crawford, Doyle Butler as Mr. Smith, Lynn Allen as a reporter, Ray Millette as the photographer, and George Pembroke as Jasper Mill. The Luck of Adam was written by Robert Platt and Easter Stracker, produced and directed by yours truly, Les Mitchell, who also acts as your host. It's been a real pleasure bringing you our farce comedy, The Luck of Adam, and we hope that you'll be with us next week and every week. We have a fine lineup of coming stars, including Marjorie Reynolds, Richard Conte, Virginia Bruce, John Howard, Gail Storm, and many others. Also, all types of stories, dramas, comedies, romances, in fact, all kinds. So, join us, won't you?

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3: Well, now it's time for drama. And in tonight's Radio 2 Theatre, we present John Inman, Russell Grant and Duncan Norvell in a new play by Alan Bleasdale, The Boys from the Pink Stuff. Set against the violent background of Agadir, the play...
4: No.
3: What?
4: That's next week.
3: Oh, well, what's this week then?
4: It's this!
3: Hello, Radio 2, in a fit of frolicsome coltishness, is as happy as a clam at high water to bring you Hudwinks, starring Roy Hudd as Cynthia Payne, and four others with the scars to prove it. This week...
4: Dead men don't eat pilchards. Los Angeles, the city of angels. My city. I can understand why it's a sprawling metropolis of crime, greed, lust, and corruption. A paradise for pimps, muggers, shysters, and hoods. A violent jungle of murder, rape, and gang warfare. But what bugs me is why we're twinned with Stevenage. I'm a cop. Detective Bert Chisel of the LAPD is the name stamped in my ID. I was parking my Chevy on Sunset, feeling pretty well pleased with myself. I just solved the case of the unwrapped Egyptian mummy found on the beach. It was Joan Rivers sunbathing. When the car radio crackled into life, it was the chief. Back at work after his scuba diving vacation had been ruined by a hungry shark.
5: Chisel?
4: Sir.
5: I want your butt in my office and I mean now.
4: I could understand why the chief was mad. For him, marriage was now just a spectator sport. I threw the shift into drive and pointed the Chevy towards headquarters.
6: Let go of me, let go of me.
7: Hey, nice work, Kowalski. So, you're the punk who's been terrorizing the neighborhood, huh?
6: What do you mean, terrorizing the neighborhood?
7: You're a Jehovah's Witness, aren't you?
6: Yeah.
7: All right, book him, Kowalski. Hey, book him, lock him in the cage.
8: Hi, Sarge.
7: Hey, Chisel, the chief's been
5: at you. Get in here.
4: It was obvious the chief had got out of the wrong side of the bed. He had a putty stuck on his foot. I stubbed out the lucky and ambled my 6-foot frame into his office.
5: Chisel, I've had the commissioner on my back again.
4: Your secret's safe with me, chief.
5: Cracks, wise guy. Tell me, Chisel, how many arrests have you made in the last 12 months, huh?
4: Well, I can't say exactly, chief, but it must be...
5: I'll tell you how many arrests you made, Chisel. None.
4: As many as that, eh?
5: January, blank. February, blank. March, blank. April, off sick.
4: I was convalescing after an operation.
5: Chisel, it doesn't take a month to recuperate from having your ears syringed.
4: Pardon?
5: Chisel, I'm giving you one chance, one last chance, a chance to prove that you're more intelligent than a 10-year-old. Louse it up and your hand in your catapult. Got that?
4: Right, chief.
5: Now, how's your geography?
4: As good as the next American. Why?
5: Because I'm sending you to London.
4: Where's that?
5: Oh, somewhere in Europe. Scotland Yard are holding mafia supergrass Tony Marino. We got extradition papers. I want you to bring him back.
4: Tony Marino. The name hit me like a sudden blast of John McEnroe's halitosis. So Tony Marino had finally surfaced. Tony Marino. Tony. Tony. Tony Marino. Tony Marino.
5: Any questions?
4: Yeah, who's Tony Marino?
5: Call it a file, Chisel. Get on it.
4: The chief gave me a stack of lowdown on the case and an airline ticket to London. I needed to pack a few things, so I drove back to my apartment at 471-8369 West 47th and Marine Boulevard. There was no mail. There never was, because no one could remember the address. I settled down to read the file on Tony Marino. Unaware that 6,000 miles away, the dons at the British leg of the mafia were gathering in London.
9: I'm a fine Adon, see.
10: Gentlemen.
0: What I have to say is not easy for me.
9: Why not, Godfather?
0: Because I've run out of the strepsils, that's why. Grazie. No, I call it a family's together to...
8: Oh, look, excuse me, Godfather, but isn't it mafia tradition for all the dons to kiss each other?
0: Are you a don?
8: No, I'm a Gregory, but I'd like to be a don.
0: Okay, now, what's the problem between the families, huh? Don Robinson.
10: Godfather, I ran all of the gambling rackets on the west side. And Don Perkins here, he ran all of the protection rackets on the east side. And now he wanna muscle in on my booze rackets on the south side.
9: See, Don Robinson, cause you try to muscle in on my gas meter standing charge rackets on the north side.
0: Gas meter standing charge rackets?
9: Do you know a better racket?
10: Hey, Godfather, you gotta arbitrate in this dispute or there'll be a war between the families, am I right?
0: No, Don Robinson, it's not there'll be a war between the families. It's... There'll be the war between the families, all right?
10: Sorry, Godfather.
9: He's make a good point, Godfather.
0: Si.
9: Why do we have to speak the Italian when we was all born in the Clapham?
0: Because we're the mafia from the Clapham, and we all speak the Italian because who the hell wants to speak like a Derek Jameson, huh?
9: But, Godfather...
0: Silencio, Don Perkins. Antonio, you are waving your cornet with me. I am the Godfather, the Don of Dons. I got the whole of this town in my iron grip.
5: Time for your cocoon, gingerbread man, Godfather.
0: Oh.
5: Then it's off to Betty Buys before the bogeyman gets you. There's a good boy.
10: Hey, who's this dame?
0: She's my nurse. Each time I have a heart attack, she give me the kiss of life. Grazie, nurse, grazie.
5: Don't be long now, you hear?
0: Listen, guys, we got a big trouble. The filth that are holding Tony Marino in the safe house. If he gets back to the States, he'll blow the gaff on the whole organization. We got to get it to him first. And fit him with a pair of the concrete shoes.
11: And then
0: he gonna dance like a Lionel Blair. What do you think, salami head? Now, here's what we do, you guys.
3: Here we are then, Mr. Marino.
8: Hey, Inspector Starkey, are you sure this apartment's safe? I mean, the mafia, they got ways to...
3: Oh, I consider that an insult to the integrity of the Metropolitan Police Force, Mr. Marino.
8: Yeah, I'm sorry.
3: We may seem like amateurs to you, but be assured we know what we're doing. The mafia won't get within a mile of this place. Now relax. I've got men surrounding the building, and this constable will stay with you as extra security. Okay, constable, take over.
4: Molte grazie, Inspector. I take a good care of Mr. Marino. But first I check outside the windows.
12: Okay, Luigi, you can start to mix the concrete for the concrete shoes, okay? And make them pretty with the paper dash.
4: The first thing that struck me about England was the way the streets had been designed so that when it rains, all the water runs down and forms a huge puddle near the bus stop. My hotel was in Mount Pleasant, but I needed a drink, so the cabbie dropped me in the West End. I legged it around trying to find a beer that didn't taste like sewing machine oil. I had a few years left before my treadle started squeaking. But I drew a blank. I reckon a walk back to the hotel would cure the jet lag. And I bumped into a guy coming out of Madame Fifi's French lesson flophouse and decided to ask directions. Excuse me, bud. Mount Pleasant?
13: Well, it wasn't too bad, you know. A bit on the expensive side, you know, but what the heck? I'm on holiday.
4: The hotel was one of those homely English boarding houses. Potted palms in the hall, potted geraniums on the piano, and potted meat on the sandwiches. I went to my room and settled down to watch TV.
14: Hi there, folks, and welcome back to 321.
4: It was one of those programs you can only watch if you're sitting on a commode.
14: Yes, sir. Like your friends, they show where if you miss the clues, you could lose a cruise, and you won't grin if you win the bin. Okay, well, let's meet our next wonderful couple then, and you are...
15: Yes, Ted, I'm David, and this is my wife, Susan.
14: David and Susan, eh? Well, it's a good job her name's not Goliath, or you two be known as David and Goliath. Am I right? Yeah, I'm right, aren't I, ladies and gentlemen? Come on. Okay, now, David and Susan, your questions are all about books and their authors. I give you the title of a book, and you have to give me the name of the author who wrote the book. In other words, what I'm looking for is the name of the author who wrote the book whose title I give you. Which means that when I read out the title of the book, you reply with the name of the person who's the author of the title of the name of the title of the book that I read out. Have you got that?
15: I'm not sure.
14: Well, neither am I, and I've been doing this show for 15 years. Am I right, ladies and gentlemen? I'm right, aren't I? Okay, well, I'll give you an example of what I want to get you started. The author of Oliver Twist was Charles Dickens. So I'll start you with that one, Susan. The author of Oliver Twist was...
5: William Shakespeare.
0: Oh, my God.
4: The next thing I knew, it was daylight, and the bedside phone was working overtime.
16: Chisel?
4: Yeah?
16: Inspector Starkey.
4: What's occurring, Inspector?
16: Afraid you've had a wasted journey, Chisel. We just fished Marino's body out of the Thames.
4: You sure there's no mistake?
16: No, it was definitely the Thames. If you want to ID the body, it's on a slab at the police morgue.
4: Okay, Inspector, thanks. So Tony Marino was dead, and I had a problem. Do I ship his body back to the States and a $10 funeral? Or leave him here with a chance of getting on the board of the England Test Selectors? Whatever the outcome, my next step was to sniff around at the morgue. Oh.
5: If I said you had a beautiful body, would you hold it against me?
17: Morning, all. Now, what old Jimbo has gone and done, you see, is I've gone and brought myself down here to the PM, that's the police morgue, I tell myself, situated deep in the bowels of New Scotland Yard, to talk to morgue employee Mrs. Pearl Pugh. So, first of all, tell me, Pearl, what exactly do you do down here?
5: Well, Timmy, it's my job to wash all the corpses that are fished out of the river and prepare them for the autopsy. Just hold that up while I get under there, would you?
17: Yes, I see. And I suppose preparing corpses needs a certain amount of experience, does it not?
5: Oh, yes. I was Peter Cook's dresser for 18 months.
17: Incredible. That's absolutely fantastic there. So tell me, Pearl, what brand of detergent do you normally use to wash the corpses then?
5: Well, I use two brands, actually, Jim. This one for the whites and this one for the coloureds.
17: Aha! Now then, Pearl, now then. Would it surprise you to learn that there is now one powder that will tackle both heavy soil and delicate stiffs in the same wash, and what's more, leave them close up fresh?
5: Well, I don't believe it, Jimmy.
17: It's true, Pearl, it's true, and that's why new improved Aerial Flash is now recommended by 9 out of 10 funeral directors. So, what do you say now, Pearl?
5: Well, Jimmy, from now on, it's Aerial Flash for me. Was that all right?
18: Another cadaver for you, Pearl, my dear.
5: Oh, thank you, Randolph. Has rigor mortis set in?
18: No, I always walk like this.
5: My word. This one's in a state, isn't he? And look at that pained expression on his face.
18: He was fished out of the river by the Hampton Locks.
5: Well, no wonder he's got a pained expression on his face. I suppose I'd better get him washed. Who is he?
18: There's a label on his toe.
5: Oh, dear.
18: What?
5: The dirt says hot, but the label says not.
18: No, the other label, my dear.
5: Oh, it's Tony Marino, the gangster. And look at that. That's disgusting.
18: It's an old mafia tradition, my dear. It's their way of dealing with those who break the code of silence.
5: You mean they cut off his nose and stick it in his mouth?
18: In this program, they do, yes.
5: Suppose you best get started.
4: I'd had an English breakfast, so I took a rain check on the morgue and legged it straight to Inspector Starkey's office. Inspector.
3: Oh, come in, Chisel. You've been to the morgue?
4: No, but I once stood at the cop end at Fulham.
3: Please don't be sick, Chisel.
4: Funny, that's what he said on the tickets. You got the autopsy report on Marino?
3: Yes, death due to tortuous injuries.
4: Well, any leads to go on?
3: Just one. While they were pulling out his toenails, he managed to scrawl a message on the wall.
4: What did it say?
3: Ouch.
4: What bugs me is how the Mafia were able to find him. I mean, he was in a safe house.
3: The oldest method in the book, Chisel.
4: Yeah?
3: They sent him a letter, then followed the postman. You'll be going back to the States, then?
4: No. I reckon I'll hang around for a few days. Lift up the odd stone, see what's underneath.
3: What's Marianne Faithful got to do with it?
4: Pardon?
3: An old gag from the 60s on. Sorry about that, Chisel.
4: All right. I'll keep in touch then, Inspector.
3: Wait, Chisel. You might try poking around at the Green Parrot Club in Soho.
4: Any reason?
3: No, but that's where Mark Sabre always used to start.
4: Okay, Inspector, thanks. I realized I hadn't eaten for hours, so I crossed the road to a Wendy Burger joint. Walked straight past it, as you'd expect. I went into a small, Greek-run calf.
19: Yes, sir. What do you like having, aren't you?
4: Yeah, I'll have the slivers of chopped horse meat in the two pieces of cardboard garnished with a selection of garden compost and slug slime.
19: Yes, sir. One lamb kebab coming up.
4: I sat in a booth near the window, wondering why Marino had used his last few seconds on Earth to write the word, ouch, on the wall. Was it simply a scrawled exclamation of pain, or did the word mean something else? Suddenly, I became aware of two guys sitting opposite me. The one with the pink bow tie started to speak.
20: Ouch, or ooch, as it's pronounced on call, my bluff, is one of those lovely words I can say without wisping. It's a verb meaning to talk very, very slowly.
4: Arthur?
21: Well, my darling, the word is pronounced ouch. And oh, what wonderful nostalgic memories this word conjures up. Sugar-coated recollections of those happy times at prep school when the head study rang with the sound of hard willow cane on soft peach-like yet rigidly quivering cheeks of young...
4: Yeah. Get on with it.
21: Well, very briefly, my dear, ouch is the surname of one Ruby Ouch, a Chinese stripper, the green...

0: ordered a Jack Daniels, lit up a Lucky, and waited for Ruby Ouch to come on and do her thing.
1: Twenty-six, keep going, Godfather, just a few more. 27, come on. 28, 29, again, come on, just one more. 30, well done, Godfather, that was very good. And now the other eyelid. What's that you say, Godfather?
2: I said news headlines 1978.
3: Godfather?
2: Dan Smith.
3: Godfather, there's a serious plot twist in a De Tony Marino case.
2: Plot twist?
3: Yeah, it seems he wrote a secret dossier on everything he knew about a mafiosa.
2: We gotta destroy this evidence, Don Smith, before it gets into the hands of the...
1: Godfather, it's 3 o'clock.
2: Huh?
1: Time for your heart attack.
2: Oh.
1: Come on, there's a good boy.
2: Oh, very well.
1: Ooh. There you are, you're alive again. Oh. Now, okay, now... I'll be back in time for your stroke at 4 o'clock.
3: Stroke?
2: It's about all I can manage these days.
3: Yeah, Godfather, Marino's dossier is in a luggage locker at Victoria Station.
2: And the key?
3: He gave it to his girlfriend, Ruby Ouch. We got to get her to her before Chisel.
2: Wait, I got a better idea. We let Chisel get her the key first. And that give us the good excuse to have a car chase to Victoria Station.
3: Oh, you see?
0: Ruby finally made her appearance. And boy, what a size. She was so big, she was probably the only dame in London who knew by instinct where elephants go to die. She trundled under the floor, followed by one of those spotlights they used in the war to track German bombers. The routine lasted for 5 minutes. And like all Chinese dancers, her intricate body movements told a story. My interpretation may be wrong, but to me she looked like she was changing a tire on a JCB. She finished her act to an enthusiastic round of apathy, then disappeared into the back through a bead curtain made of beer bottle tops. I stubbed out my Lucky and followed. Ruby Ouch!
2: Hello.
0: She was wearing a kind of loose tank top decorated with Chinese flower petals. When she bowed in polite greeting, she made the Hanging Gardens of Babylon look like a neglected window box.
2: Hey, what do you want?
0: I got bad news, Ruby.
2: I already know. I read it in paper.
0: Paper?
2: Here, look. Carry Monteith to get another series.
0: My news ain't that bad, Ruby. It's Tony Marino. He's dead. Murdered.
2: Tony Marino murdered? The horrible. How he get murdered?
0: He was flown in liver. Oh, gurus, you got me doing it now. Ruby, I need your help to find out who... I stopped in mid-sentence. From the corner of my eye, I'd seen the drapes twitch. And experience told me that drapes don't just twitch on their own. They need someone behind them to make them twitch. I drew my gat and silently inched towards the drapes that twitched. Every nerve end tingled like a red-hot needle as I cautiously reached for the drapes and suddenly flung them open. Okay, you.
2: You want a shepherd?
0: Need a shepherd. I turned back to Ruby, but in the commotion, she'd hightailed out of the door. But why? Why should she run out on me like this?
1: Go on, Compton. Tell him.
4: Tell him what, Melissa?
1: Tell him why Ruby ran off.
4: Melissa, I can't just stand up in the audience and interfere with the plot. I'll get slung out. And I want to stay in and watch a recording of the law game.
1: Compton, it's your duty to help...
4: Keep your voice down. Everyone's looking at us.
1: Very well, Compton. If you won't tell him, then I will.
4: Sit down, Melissa.
1: Here, hold my Maltesers.
5: Oh, Melissa.
1: excuse me, Mr. Chisel.
0: Suddenly, a dame in the audience caught my attention. Yeah?
1: Ruby ran off because she's got the key.
0: What key?
1: The key to the locker at Victoria Station.
0: You mean she wants the dossier so she can sell it to the highest bidder?
1: That assumption could be...

0: deemed correct, yes.
1: Gasp. This plot's got more twists than a long snake carrying a box of corkscrews up a spiral staircase on a helter-skelter.
0: What?
1: Well, I've had a long day here. Anyway, thanks for the information, ma'am.
0: Oh, you're quite welcome. Compton, how many Maltesers have you ever?
1: I rushed out of the club and into the street just in time to spot Ruby climbing into a cab. I was about to call on myself when I felt the goodnight kiss of a blunt instrument hit my skull and the lights went out. Someone had tapped me into dreamland. I came round within minutes to see a British bobby leaning over my prostrate form.
2: You all right, sir?
1: Yeah, yeah. What happened? Who hit me?
2: Well, it was me, actually, sir.
1: You?
2: Oh, yes, I'm awfully sorry, sir. I thought you were black.
1: I arrived at Victoria and my luck was in. There was Ruby at the locker. Okay, Ruby, be a good girl and hand over the key.
3: Chisel. Ha, ha. There's no way you can frighten me, Fratfoot. No way.
1: Oh, no? What if I told you I can pull a face and look like Janice Long?
3: That's below the belt, Chisel. Here, take croquet.
1: Thanks, Ruby.
4: Donner, you move, Chisel.
1: Done, Godfather.
4: I'll take that key if you don't mind.
1: Oh, yeah? And who can you do?
4: Clive James.
1: Okay, you win this time, Godfather. Here.
4: Let's see.
5: The game's up, Godfather. I'll take that key.
4: Inspector Starkey. I warn you, Inspector, I'm another like the others. I don't scare easy. Now, who do you do?
5: Bonnie Langford.
4: Take the key. Take the key.
1: He's having a heart attack.
5: Goodness, is that the time?
1: Someone's got to give him the kiss of life.
6: Oh, somebody call.
4: Molto grazie, Gregory. You're saving my life.
6: Oh, my pleasure.
1: My flight had been called, and Inspector Starkey walked me across the tarmac to the waiting aircraft.
5: Thanks for your cooperation, Chisel.
1: Thanks for what, Inspector? The locker was empty. There was no dossier.
5: There never was a dossier, my friend.
1: No dossier.
5: We don't need one because Tony Marino's not dead. He never was.
1: Not dead, but that guy in the morgue.
5: A lifer from the scrubs. We disguised him to look like Marino and took him to the safe house.
1: You mean they killed their own man?
5: Yes. You were brought in to act as a decoy while we got the real Marino out of the country. Right now, he's singing his socks off to your district attorney.
1: But what about the blonde nympho, the fat Dutchman, and the Maltese candelabra?
5: We had to cut that bit. It was too rude.
1: So the ends are tied up, Inspector, and you've got the British Godfather behind bars.
5: Thanks to Gregory giving him the kiss of life.
1: Yeah. You know something, Inspector?
5: What's that?
1: I think that could be the start of a beautiful friendship.
7: You've been listening to a paperback edition of Hudwinks, starring Roy Hudd, with Denise Coffey, Chris Emmett, Fred Harris, and David Goodison. The Italian accents were lent to us by the staff of Gino's Trattoria, and the show was produced by the godfather of Langham Street, Jonathan James Moore.

0: Once upon a time there was an engineer.
1: Choo-choo Charlie was his name, we hear.
0: He had an engine and he sure had fun. He used good and plenty,

0: You know, some marmalades get some of their tang from added flavoring. While Robertson's Golden Shred gets all of its tang from Seville oranges. What would you rather have for breakfast?
1: Inside every Cape Plum, there's a nice clean stone asking to be let out. There's a very sweet sound to Cape Plums when you have them for afters.
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3: He had an engine and he sure had fun. He used good and plenty candy to make it

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1: Sanka coffee. Taste good? Sleep good. Taste good, sleep good. Sanka coffee presents Sweeney and March. As we find Sweeney and March, they're in their room down at the end of the hall where Bob Sweeney is reading a letter he's just received from his father in Daly City.
2: Come on with the letter, Sweeney. That old man of yours killed me.
3: Yeah. He says, I was passing Davenport's hardware store the other day, and old man Davenport told me his daughter Bessie is getting married. Hal will probably remember Bessie. She was the one who was 6'4", a little bow-legged, had a cauliflower ear, a few teeth out in front, and a crew haircut. Do you remember her, Hal?
2: Bessie Davenport, cauliflower ears, 6'4", crew hair. No, he doesn't give me much to go on.
3: Well, anyway, he says, son, I know you'll be happy to hear that Mrs. Johnson, your old chemistry teacher, blew into town yesterday. She asked for you and Hal. That's all for now. Sincerely, your father, Joe. P.S., please excuse the crayon.
2: Old Mrs. Johnson. Remember the fun we used to have in her class?
3: Yeah. Well, what crazy guys we were. You were the craziest guy, Al.
2: Yeah. Wasn't I a crazy guy?
3: You were a crazy guy. Remember the time we took the red powder and the acid and made red ink?
2: Yeah. And the joke we played on Mrs. Johnson?
3: Yeah. When she went out of the room, you rubbed it all over my face and my tongue and on my teeth. Yeah.
2: And when she came back in the room, how scared she got?
3: Yeah. She thought I was sick.
2: Yeah. How long were you in the hospital that time?
3: Boy, what fun.
2: Yeah. Oh, what a class that was. What a great bunch of kids.
3: Oh, yeah.
2: Remember Jim Nolan, Ben Starr, Cosmo Tarantino? Great.
3: Remember them. I got a picture of Mrs. Johnson's whole chemistry class right in my treasure box.
2: Get it out, sweetie. Let's look at it.
3: Okay.
2: Oh, what a great bunch.
3: I got it right here in the drawer.
2: Fine, hurry up. I'd like to look at those kids.
3: Here's the treasure box. Let's see. Oh, here's a picture, Hal.
2: But what do you know? This was the first day I met you.
3: Yeah.
2: Look, there's little Don McRitchie.
3: Yeah, and Bunky and Sam Fuller.
2: Yeah.
3: Boy, he's put on weight.
2: Yeah. There's Ed Barry. There's Ed Barry. He used to be the amateur magician. Remember, Sweeney?
3: Ed Barry, the magician?
2: Yeah, he married Kay Lucy. They got 14 kids now.
3: Really?
2: Yeah. Once a magician, always a magician.
3: Yeah, I guess so.
2: And Sweeney, up in the corner, who's that?
3: Me and you.
2: Yeah. Oh, you crazy kid. Hey, Sweeney, who's that tall fella standing next to you with the crew cut?
3: That's Bessie Davenport.
2: Now I remember. She was the president of the Menon's Aftershave Club.
3: Yeah. Look at the date down in the corner here, Hal. This picture was taken September 15th, 1938.
2: Why, that's 10 years today, Sweeney. Do you know what that means? We've been friends for 10 years. This calls for a celebration.
3: Yeah. Well, why don't we go over to the Owl Drug Store and get one of their famous Italian dinners?
2: No, Sweeney. Not for the 10th anniversary of a friendship. This has got to be a real celebration.
3: Yeah, you're right, Hal.
2: Sure. We'll go to a nightclub.
3: In a taxi.
2: And we'll order lamb chops.
3: We'll order steaks.
2: We'll have a bottle of old wine.
3: We'll have a bottle of new wine.
2: And we'll each have a girl.
3: Uh-oh. I'm not going.
2: What do you mean you're not going?
3: Well, do we have to take girls?
2: Wayne, have you ever heard of a party without girls?
3: How about the Boston Tea Party?
2: Who do you think made the tea?
3: Besides, I don't know any girls.
2: What do you mean you don't know any girls? Right here in this house, our landlady's niece, Nancy, is crazy about you.
3: Oh, she is not.
2: She is so. Why do you think she sent you that Valentine on Valentine's Day?
3: Because my name was on the envelope.
2: Don't be so shy. Go on down to her room and ask her for a date.
3: Well, what'll I say? What do I do? I don't know how to do that.
2: It's very simple, Sweeney. I'll tell you exactly how to ask a girl for a date.
3: Okay.
2: First, don't be too tense. Before you even get in the room, relax. Be nonchalant.
3: Then what?
2: Well, don't come right out and ask for a date. Lead up to it gradually. Light up a cigarette. Talk about other things. Talk about world conditions.
3: Okay, then what do I do?
2: Then pop the question. Tell her where you're going, but give her the impression that you don't care if she goes or not. Above all, play hard to get.
3: Okay.
2: All right, now go down and ask Nancy for a date. While you're down there, I'll get myself a date.
3: Hal.
2: What is it, old friend?
3: Wouldn't it be easy if we went to the Owl Drug for one of their famous Italian dinners?
2: No.
3: The Italian Drug for an Owl Dinner?
2: Go on!
3: I hope I can remember everything Hal told me. Now, let's see. What was the first thing he said?
2: Don't be too tense. Relax.
4: Well, hello, Mr. Sweeney. Why are you lying on the floor there?
3: Oh, just relaxing.
4: Well, aren't you going to get up?
3: No. Would you mind dragging me over to the sofa?
4: Drag you over to the sofa? You're kidding.
3: I am not. What's the matter? Don't you know a nonchalant when you see one?
4: Oh, come on in, Mr. Sweeney. Let's sit on the sofa here.
3: Okay.
4: There now. It's a nice...
3: Yes, it is.
4: How do you...
3: Fine, thank you.
2: Light up a cigarette. Talk about world conditions.
3: Have you got a cigarette?
4: Yes. What kind would you like?
3: Oh, tobacco or chocolate.
4: Here you are.
3: Thank you.
4: Match?
3: One.
4: Shall I light it?
3: If you'd like.
4: There you are. I didn't know you smoked.
3: Whatever gave you that impression?
4: Well, you're supposed to light it on the end, not in the middle.
3: I learned to smoke in the Orient.
4: Oh.
3: Nancy, would you like to go...
2: Don't get right to it. Talk about world conditions.
4: What were you about to say, Mr. Sweeney?
3: How about Alaska? There's a world condition for you.
4: Well, what about Alaska?
3: Oh, we got to get rid of all that ice up there.
4: Glacier?
3: If it's necessary.
2: Pop the question. Above all, play hard to get.
3: Nancy, me and Hal have been friends for 10 years. You want to go?
4: Where? Where?
3: That's for me to know, for you to find out.
4: Well, if you'd like me to go out with you, I'd love to.
3: Well, why didn't you say so in the first place?
4: Where are we going?
3: To a nightclub. We're going to have old steaks and new wine.
4: Who is Hal going to take?
3: Probably a movie star. He's up in the room phoning for a date right now.
2: Ah, but you're tantalizing. I'm sure that you'll be the most attractive at the party tonight.
3: Okay, Hal, I...
2: Please, just a second. Nowhere in this wide world is there anyone like you.
3: Hey, Hal, why don't you get away from that mirror and make your phone call?
2: Oh, okay. All set with Nancy, little buddy?
3: Yeah, I got my date.
2: Was it much trouble?
3: It wasn't easy. I had to ask her.
2: All right, now, little friend. Watch the master at work. You see this, little black address book?
3: Yeah.
2: Come here.
3: Oh, okay.
2: No, I mean, really, come here.
3: This close?
2: That's it. Now, before I start this, I want you to promise me one thing.
3: Oh, what's that, Hal?
2: That after this is all over, you forget everything you've seen or heard.
3: Why?
2: Because this little book is so full of hot numbers that if I rubbed any two names together, the whole thing would go up in flames.
3: No!
2: Yeah. I got numbers in here that even the phone company doesn't know about. Now, let's see now. No, not that one. How about... No. Ah, here's one. Grade A, government inspected. Ringolevio 67540. Hello, Darlene. How are you, honey? Guess. Now? Who's the man that makes the world go round? Sonny who? No, it's Hal. Now? Hal March. Hello? See who's on the next page. Dynamite. Oh, this comes home. Hello, Ginger? How's my little ginger snap? What were you doing when I called, baby? Well, nobody can weave baskets like you, baby. baby, what I called about... Who's that man's voice I hear? Oh, the radio? Since when do they use language like that on the radio? Oh, it's a Mexican station. Well, Doc, this is Big Hal March, dear, and I figured if you weren't... Oh, that's too bad. Whooping cough, huh? I'll give you a rain check. Call me. Bye.
3: Who are you going to call now, Hal?
2: Let's see now. Oh, here's a doll. This kid can come in. Hello. Hello, Lola. Well, who is this, sir? You're her... Well, tell your wife that the man from the Riverside Market called. That chicken she ordered is all plucked and dressed.
3: What's the matter, Hal?
2: Oh, you can't depend on some women. Don't call them for a couple of years, they go and get married on you. Let's see now. Oh, why didn't I think of this one first? Bunny Velour. Murder. Hello, Bunny. Angel, are you busy tonight? You're not? Well, we're going out on a double date tonight. Will you meet me in front of the check room at the Glass Hat? About 7:30? You'll be there? Fine, Bunny. Who is this? It's Hal. You know, Hal March. All right, see you there.
3: All set?
2: All set. Tonight we're going to have an evening that'll be fit for the gods. Yeah. Our table will be laden with the finest cuisine, stuffed breast of wild guinea hen. We'll have tapioca out of season. Cold vichyssoise, hearts of virgin hummingbird. And from the high mountain fields of a Tibetan lamasery, we'll have grape leaves stuffed with wild rice. How does that sound to you, Swain?
3: Terrible.
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6: 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And now back to Sweeney and March, who are preparing to celebrate 10 years of a wonderful friendship.
2: Well, Sweeney, old friend, we're all set. Excited about going out tonight?
3: Sure. But I don't understand how we're going to have all the stuffed tapioca and breast of grape leaves without any money.
2: Don't you have any money?
3: No, I don't get paid till tomorrow.
2: Swain, money is certainly not going to stand in the way of two old friends. There's only one thing for us to do.
3: What's that?
2: We'll borrow it from our dear, kind, sweet, lovable old landlady, Mrs. Scully. Come on, let's go down to her room and ask her.
3: Well, if it's all the same to you, would you mind going down there alone? I can't stand her room. She keeps it too hot.
2: Listen, if you were anemic, you'd keep your room hot, too.
3: Well, what do you mean she's anemic?
2: Mrs. Scully has no blood. When she bends over, nothing rushes to her head. I'm going down to her room. I'll be right back.
7: Come in quickly, Mr. March. I don't want any fresh air to get in.
2: Isn't it a little warm in here, Miss Scully?
7: Yes, but it'll be cool in a minute. I just turned my oil burner down to 110.
2: Well, that's a nice, cozy temperature.
7: Yeah. Yes, it was too warm in here before. It was 130. It was so warm, my goldfish, Luther, got mad.
2: How did you know Luther was mad?
7: I looked over at his bowl and he was boiling.
2: Miss Scully, I have some wonderful news. Today is the 10th anniversary of Mr. Sweeney's and my friendship.
7: 10 years for you boys.
2: Yeah.
7: My. You know, you two boys have a valuable thing there.
2: Yeah.
7: Friendship is a wonderful thing. I'll never forget my old school chum, Rita Whippletree. We were inseparable pals when we were children. Then we broke up because of the way she embarrassed me at our high school graduation.
2: Well, what'd she do?
7: She graduated.
2: The nerve. Well, Mrs. Scully...
7: The thing I admire about you boys, everything's so open and above board in your friendship. Oh. I wish I could say the same... There are times when I have to talk behind one of my friends' back. Casual Esther Dorfman.
2: Esther's casual?
7: Yes. She wears her earphones slung over her shoulder.
2: I see. Well, Mrs. Scully, Sweeney and I have a couple of dates, and we're going to celebrate by going to a nightclub. But we unfortunately find ourselves without any...
7: With the insufficient monetary support. You find yourselves financially indisposed. Your economic structure is in a state of collapse. In other words, you're putting the bite on me.
2: Well, let's put it that way. How about it?
7: How much do you need, Mr. March?
2: Well, we're celebrating 10 years of friendship. About $20 will do.
7: $20, eh?
2: Mm-hmm.
7: Why don't you take $10 and celebrate 5 years?
2: Oh, Mrs. Scully... Miss Scully, this is a big evening. After all, this is the first time Mr. Sweeney and Nancy are going out together, and we do want them to have a good time, don't we?
7: Yes, I guess you're right, Mr. March. I'll let you have the 20.
2: Oh, fine.
7: Would you mind turning your head, please? I keep it in the money belt.
2: Oh.
7: In this top drawer here.
2: You won't mind being alone tonight, will you, Miss Scully?
7: Oh, don't you worry about me. I'm not going to be alone. My gentleman friend, Mr. Peters, is coming over.
2: Oh, Mr. Peters, that'll be nice for you.
7: Yes. Here's the money, Mr. March.
2: Fine.
7: Now, here's 5, 6, 7, 8, 9, 10. Now, that's 10 cents.
2: Swell.
7: Here's 11, 12, 13, 14.
3: Hiya, Hal. Did you get the money?
2: 75 pounds of it, all Indian.
3: Hal.
2: What?
3: While you were gone, I was thinking...
2: Uh-oh, that always means trouble. What were you thinking about?
3: I'm worried.
2: About what?
3: Well, I don't know how to act in a nightclub.
2: Well, what bothers you, old buddy?
3: Well, like when you sit down on a table, all that silverware and everything, I don't know where to begin.
2: Oh, there's nothing to know. Just watch me. When I use a fork, you use the same one.
3: Is that sad? Secretary?
2: Don't be silly. You know what I mean.
3: Well, gee, they serve so many courses in a nightclub. What spoon should I use for the salad?
2: Are you kidding? The salad spoon, of course. Now, let's get ready.
3: Well, that's not all that bothers me.
2: Oh, what else?
3: All that fancy dancing. I don't know the difference between a waltz and a tango.
2: Very simple. Now, listen.
3: Okay. Now, how does the waltz go?
2: That was the waltz. Now, this is the way the tango goes. There, that's a tango. You all set?
3: No.
2: What's the matter?
3: I don't know how to dance.
2: Oh, I don't know what I'm going to do with you. Sometimes you're so exasperated.
3: Wait a minute. Don't get mad at me. This is the 10th anniversary of our friendship.
2: All right. I'm sorry, old friend. But what you should do when this whole thing is over, Sween, is learn to dance with Arthur Murray.
3: Yeah, but suppose I want to go out some night dancing and he can't make it.
2: Sween?
3: 10 years?
2: But you...
3: A friendship?
2: Now, Sween, old friend, there's one more little thing. During the course of the evening, extend every little courtesy possible. Help the ladies with their wraps. Assist them with their chairs. Play the part of the gentleman at all times. They love it.
3: I understand. But how do I get the whole thing started? How do I call for Nancy?
2: Well, it's very simple. I'll demonstrate it for you. Now, you go outside the door, and I'll be Nancy, and you be you.
3: Well, why can't I be Nancy and you be me?
2: Why?
3: Because I'm prettier than you.
2: Don't you ever say a thing like that again as long as you know me.
3: I'm sorry.
2: All right. Now, you go outside the door and knock, and when I open it, I'll pretend I'm Nancy. I'll bow and say, good evening. I'm ready to go dancing with you. And then you say, wonderful, let's go.
3: Okay.
2: All right, go outside the door. Let's try it. Good evening. I'm ready to go dancing with you.
7: I'd like to, but my mother won't let me dance with strangers.
2: Huh?
3: I couldn't help it. How the newsboy sneaked in front of me.
7: Mr. March, you owe me for 8 months' papers, and I want my money.
2: Look, kid, it's a beautiful day today. Why don't you stroll over to the park and stop the first mounted policeman you see? And if you ask him very nicely, maybe he'll let his horse run over you. Now, beat it.
7: But, Mr. March, I need the money. School started this week, and I got to raise $30 for a new pencil box.
2: $30 for a pencil box? Pencil boxes only cost 25 cents.
7: You don't expect me to walk into the store in this suit, do you?
2: Kid, if you don't mind...
7: But I gotta buy those pencils. I have to write a composition about my vacation.
3: A composition? Well, what are you gonna write about, little boy?
7: Well, I'm gonna write about my girl's swimming pool, where I spent so many happy hours this summer.
3: Oh, swell.
7: Sure. I'm gonna write about how the pool is lined with marble, how it has plush carpeting all around the edges, and beautiful lights on the bottom that change color every hour, and especially about the soda fountain on the side.
3: What's the title of this composition?
7: The Old Swimming Hole.
2: Hey, kid, what's that sticking out of your shirt pocket there?
7: Oh, that's my new magic harmonica.
2: Well, what do you mean, magic harmonica?
7: Well, you just blow into it and plays its magic.
2: Hey, kid, let me see that harmonica.
7: Here you are, mister.
2: Let's see. I can accompany myself when I sing. Pretty good idea. Well, come on, Sweeney. Let's start getting dressed.
3: Okay.
7: Can I please have my harmonica back, mister?
2: Beat it, kid. We're busy.
7: But I want that harmonica.
2: Beat it, I said. Sweeney, unroll my bullwhip, please.
7: But I want that harmonica. I love that harmonica. Besides, it just fits my little puckered lips.
2: Oh, getting tough, huh, kid? Seen too many Richard Widmark pictures, huh? Okay, put your dukes up.
7: But I don't want to fight, mister. Fighting's for storybook heroes, and I'm a real-life coward.
2: Brace yourself, kid, because Hal March, the California Crusher, is cruising in.
7: I didn't mean to knock you down, mister.
2: Dirty little sneak. Here's your harmonica, now get out.
7: Oh, Mother, I found a fellow man. Will Father never teach me right from wrong?
2: Out! darn kid.
3: Well, you shouldn't pick on him.
2: I was only trying to scare him.
3: Why'd you take his harmonica?
2: Never mind. Now, let's get dressed. We've got to pick up Nancy and meet Bunny, and I want to leave here by 7 o'clock.
3: All right.
2: All right, now, when Nancy opens the door, remember what I told you to say.
3: Okay.
2: Now.
3: Good evening, Miss Nancy. I've come to
4: take... Well, I'll be with you in just a minute.
3: Oh, you didn't let me finish!
4: Goodbye, Annie. We're leaving now.
7: Goodbye, dear. Don't be too late.
4: I won't. Goodbye, Mr. Peters.
8: Oh, yes, okay. Goodbye. Oh, goodbye. Have a nice time, dear. Goodbye.
7: Goodbye, boy.
2: Bye, Miss Scully.
3: Goodbye, Miss Scully.
2: Bye, Mr. Peters.
8: Bye, Mr. Peters. Care for a mint before you go?
2: No, thanks, Peters. Get you next time. Bye.
7: Well, there they go, off for an evening of fun.
8: Oh, yes, fun, fun, fun. Oh, they're going to have fun. Oh, those kids are going to have fun.
7: Wasn't it nice to see Nancy going out with Mr. Sweeney? I do hope the sweet, young, innocent thing has a good time.
8: Yes. And I hope Nancy enjoys herself, too.
7: Don't you think she looked lovely in her new evening gown, Mr. Peters?
8: Oh, yes, yes, yes. Oh, she's a lovely child. Just love. Oh, she's fresh. She's fresh. And she's nice. And she's lovely.
7: I used to look like that.
8: Yes. But that was a long time ago.
7: I beg your pardon.
8: You were saying?
7: I used to look like that. I'll never forget the night of the big ball in honor of Teddy Roosevelt. My gown was taffeta with a flounce in the back. Very daring it was. Cut so low, you could see my Adam's apple.
8: Oh, my. Oh, my, that's low. Oh, that, oh, that's low.
7: You know, they talked about that dress for years in that town.
8: How was the ball?
7: I don't know. My mother didn't let me go.
8: Oh, I love to dance. I just love to get my dancing slippers out. I just love to dance.
7: You do those newfangled dances?
8: Newfangled? Which ones are those, Miss Scully?
7: Oh, you know. The rumba and the sambo. Oh.
8: Do I do the rumba? Oh, I tell you. When I finish a rumba, it takes 20 minutes for all of me to stop shaking.
7: Oh, no.
8: I wouldn't pull your leg for anything in the world, Mrs. Scully. Care for a mint?
7: No, thanks. How do you do the rumba, Mr. Peters?
8: Oh, it's easy as putting by, Mrs. Scully. All you do is just put your feet in low, shift your hips into high, then you just go ahead and strip your gears.
7: Oh, my. That sounds like fun.
8: Oh, it is. It's lots of fun. Isn't it? Oh, it's just oodles of fun. Mmm. Yeah. Mmm. What's that smell so good?
7: Yeah, I thought we might have a nice fresh cup of coffee with my homemade cookies.
8: Oh, no sense telling me. That's Sanka coffee. Oh, that's good. That's Sanka. I want to thank you, Mrs. Scully, for introducing me to Sanka.
7: Oh, that's all right, Mr. Peters. Sanka's an old friend of mine.
8: And any friend of yours is a friend of mine. I tell you. Oh, yes, sir. How's that little song go that you always used to sing about Sanka coffee?
7: Which one?
8: Oh, you know, no. Which one is it? The 97 one.
7: Oh, you mean the 97% caffeine-free, 97% caffeine-free, 97% caffeine-free, free bomb, free bomb, same collection sleep bomb.
8: Oh, I like that. Yes, I really... See, what's that from?
7: Oh, that's from Carmen.
8: I love opera.
7: Oh, no. No, Carmen Lombardo.
8: You know, Miss Scully, I hope the young folks are having as much fun as we are.
7: I imagine they are.
8: Youth is a wonderful thing, Mrs. Scully. But old age has its advantages, too.
7: Oh, you're so right, Mr. Peters. I appreciate my age. I never try to fool anybody.
8: Mm-hmm. You don't?
7: No.
8: How old are you?
7: Care for a mint?
8: By the way, Mrs. Scully, where were the young folks going tonight?
7: Oh, they were going to some place they call the Glass Hat. It's a nightclub.
2: Oh,
8: Well, here we are. How do you like the glass hat, folks?
4: Oh, it's lovely. Where's your date, Mr. Marsh? Oh,
2: she must be in here someplace. I told her to meet me by the check room. Oh, you really love her. She's really shy and very sensitive.
3: Oh, is that her coming over?
2: Yeah. Get a load of that angel. Is that a vision or is that a vision?
7: Popsy! What kept you, huh?
3: That's a vision?
2: Bunny, I'd like you to meet my friends. This is Nancy Scully, Bunny.
7: Hi, Irish. Pleased to meet you.
4: Hello, Bunny.
2: And this is my little friend, Bob Sweeney, Bunny. We've been friends for 10 years through thick and thin. And tonight we're celebrating our 10th anniversary. This is our night.
7: I hope you two will be very happy together.
2: Oh, murder. What do you say we get a table, folks? Waiter!
9: Bonsoir, mesdames et messieurs. Comment allez-vous ce soir?
7: I love foreign establishments. 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

0: Yes, it's the Baby Snooks Show, starring Fanny Bryce as Baby Snooks with Hanley Stafford as Daddy, Carmen Dragon and his orchestra, and yours truly, Harlow Wilcox. And brought to you each week by Jell-O and Jell-O Pudding. Well, I guess I don't have to tell you, ladies and gentlemen, that last night was Halloween. I don't know what you did, but here's what happened in the Higgins home. The family was just finishing dinner.
1: Mommy, please, can I go?
2: No, you may not. Snooks, I've told you a dozen times you can't go out tonight.
1: But it's Halloween.
2: I know it. That's why you're staying home, so you can't get into any trouble.
1: But all the kids will be out.
3: Snooks. You heard your mother. The subject is closed.
1: Can we open it just a tiny little bit?
3: No. Tonight of all nights, I want to spend a quiet, restful evening.
1: Why?
3: Because there's a doctor coming over at 9 o'clock. He's going to examine me for insurance.
1: Do you think he'll find any?
3: Very funny.
2: More chocolate cake, Lancelot?
3: No, thanks, dear. Not with the doctor coming. At my age, it doesn't pay to stuff myself.
1: I want some chocolate cake.
2: Snooks, you've had 3 pieces. Do you really want some more?
1: Yeah. At my age, it don't make any difference.
3: Yes, I think I'll go in the other room and lie down. I've had a hard day, and I'd like to relax a little before the doctor gets here.
2: Go ahead, dear, and I'll clear off the table.
3: Oh, boy, that couch looks good.
1: Daddy.
3: What is it?
1: If I promise to stay in front of the house...
3: No.
1: Please.
3: No. Now, please leave me alone. I'm going to take a nap.
1: But it's Halloween outside.
3: It's Halloween inside, too. And you won't get into any trouble. Now, I want no further discussion on the subject. Yep, this couch was the best buy I ever made. Ooh. I could sleep for a week if my nerves had just let go. Hope it doesn't show up in my blood pressure.
1: Boo!
3: Huh? Now, what's the big idea, Snooks?
1: I put on my Halloween mask. Ain't it pretty?
3: It's beautiful.
1: Yeah.
3: Now, can't you go away and let me sleep? The doctor will be here in an hour. Perhaps you don't understand how important this is.
1: Perhaps I don't.
3: Well, it's not myself I'm doing it for. It's for you and the family. Insurance is protection. If anything happens to me, you'll get a lot of money.
1: How much?
3: Oh, maybe $10,000?
1: Daddy.
3: What?
1: Can I have a dime in advance?
3: No. You've already had your allowance this week.
1: I'll give you the dime back, dear.
3: When?
1: When I get the $10,000.
3: Snooks, I don't think you know what you're saying. You only collect insurance if something happens to the insured.
1: What could happen?
3: Why, hundreds of things. And there's a different type of policy to cover each one of them.
1: Mm-hmm.
3: Life, health, accident. Why, you could even insure a finger.
1: My little finger?
3: Why, yes. Suppose you lost your finger.
1: How can I lose it? It's stuck on to me.
3: I didn't mean you'd leave it lying around somewhere. But suppose you accidentally cut off your finger.
1: Yeah.
3: What would happen?
1: I could only count up to 9.
3: No. You could collect on it. Let's say it's my finger.
1: Yeah.
3: If it should happen to get cut off, the company would pay $1,000.
1: $1,000 for your little finger?
3: Yes, sir.
1: Let's cut it off.
3: Snooks, please go away and let me sleep. My blood pressure's bad enough.
1: Can't the doctor fix it, Daddy?
3: This doctor isn't coming here to fix things. He's coming here to look me over. Whatever he finds wrong, he'll report to his company.
1: I don't like that doctor.
3: Why not?
1: He's a snitch.
3: He's not a snitch.
1: He is, so he's a dirty old mean old dirty old snitch.
3: Oh, Snooks, for the love of heaven, leave me alone. Go away.
1: Where?
3: Anywhere.
1: All right, I'll go outside.
3: No, you don't. Go someplace else in the house. I'm trying to take a nap.
1: I want to take a nap.
3: Well, now, that's a good idea.
1: Yeah.
3: Suppose you run up to your bedroom and lie down.
1: No, I want to lie next to you on the couch.
3: You can't.
1: I want to lie next to you on the couch.
3: Oh, all right, all right. I suppose it's the only way I can get some rest. Well, come on. Fly here next to Daddy and go to sleep.
1: All right. Good night, little Daddy.
3: Good night.
1: Daddy.
3: Yes?
1: I think I got insomnia.
3: Well, just lie here quietly and don't disturb me.
1: All right. Daddy.
3: What is it?
1: What's insomnia?
3: Listen, Snooks. If you can't fall asleep, count sheep.
1: Little woolly sheep?
3: Yes.
1: With big brown eyes?
3: Yes.
1: I don't like sheep.
3: Well, count kangaroos jumping over a fence.
1: I like kangaroos better.
3: Oh, good.
1: 11, 12, 13, 15, 16, 17, 18, 20, 21, 22, 24. 25.
3: All right, let's have it. What happened to 14, 19, and 23?
1: They tripped.
3: That settles it. Snooks, if I hear one more peep out of you, I'm going to take my belt off. And you know what'll happen then?
1: Mm-hmm. Your pants will fall down.
3: No. I'll give you a tanning, that's what. Now, either you let me take a nap or suffer the consequences.
1: But, Daddy...
3: Not a sound.
1: But, Daddy...
3: Now, you
1: I
3: heard
1: just...
3: me. Oh. Don't even open your mouth. I could get more rest in a boiler factory. Oh, just to close my eyes for 15 minutes. Oh, for Pete's sake.
1: I didn't do it.
3: Well, go and see who it is.
1: All right.
4: Hi, Snooks.
1: Oh, hello, Phoebe.
4: Can you come out for Halloween?
1: Shh. Not so loud, Phoebe. My daddy's asleep on the sofa.
4: But all the kids are outside. Why don't you ask him?
1: I did ask him. He won't let me.
4: Shall I ask him?
1: No, you'll wake him up. Can't you see he's asleep?
4: What's he doing sleeping so early?
1: He's waiting for a man to come and see him.
4: About what?
1: About cutting off his little finger.
4: Gee, he don't snore like my daddy does.
1: Oh, sometimes he snores. Sometimes he even whistles.
4: Does he talk in his sleep, too?
1: Yeah. Does yours?
4: No, that's what makes my mother so mad. He just mumbles.
1: Poor, tired little daddy. Don't he look pretty sleeping on a couch?
4: Yeah, I guess we better not wake him up.
1: No, I wouldn't wake him up. I wouldn't wake him up for anything in the whole world.
3: Oh, for goodness sake! I give up.
1: Did you have a nice little rest, Daddy?
3: Great. With you two kids jabbering in my ears.
1: Phoebe wanted me to wake you up, but I wouldn't do it.
4: I just wanted to know if Snooks would come out, Mr. Higgins. It's Halloween.
3: All right. Go ahead. Shoo, both of you. Get out of the house.
4: Come on, Snooks, before he changes his mind.
1: All right. Bye, Daddy.
3: I should have done that an hour ago. Maybe I'd have gotten some rest. Now I'm so wide awake, my nerves are screaming.
2: Lancelot, was that you yelling?
3: Yes. My defense has just collapsed. I held out as long as I could, but I'm only human.
2: What do you mean?
3: I let Snooks go out.
2: Oh, well, it is Halloween, after all. Maybe it's for the best.
3: It's not for the best. Every Halloween is the same thing. Life and property aren't worth 2 cents with those kids chasing around the streets.
2: What do you plan to do about it? Eliminate the holiday?
3: No. But I can teach our daughter a lesson. You see this mask I'm wearing?
2: Oh, I hadn't noticed.
3: Great. Well, maybe the mask isn't so bad, but when I put on these false tusks...
2: Oh, Lancelot, that's horrible.
3: Pretty frightening, isn't it? Well, you wait here. I'll be back in 10 minutes.
2: Where are you going?
3: Out to teach those kids a lesson. I'll give them such a scare, they'll never want to go out on Halloween again.
4: Come on, Snooks. Whose doorbell shall we ring first?
1: Let's ring this one right here.
4: Okay, put on your mask and I'll sit on my broom. Go ahead, ring it.
1: I did. Someone's coming. Trick or treat! Trick or treat!
0: Well, well, if it isn't two little goblins on my doorstep.
1: How, Mr. Wilcox?
0: What's this trick-or-treat business?
4: Well, you gotta treat us to something, or we'll play a trick on you.
1: Yeah.
0: You know, I sort of suspected this might happen tonight, so I've got a treat all ready for you. Come on inside. Here it is, kids. Right on the table.
1: Oh, boy, I'm yellow.
4: With cream.
1: A little piece of fruit inside.
0: Ah, that's a Jell-O Halloween special. Snooks, that looks like a dish of sunshine all dressed up, doesn't it? And just taste that wonderful flavor. But hey, don't eat so fast. That's the famous locked-in Jell-O flavor, you know. Sealed in by a special process, so it's safe and sound till your first big spoonful. Makes you think of the real ripe fruit, doesn't it?
1: Mm-hmm.
0: You know,
1: doesn't it?
0: I can't think of a thing I like better than a dish of Jell-O, can you?
1: Yeah, another dish.
0: Well, I'm afraid that'll have to do for now. When the sugar shortage is over, and there's lots of Jell-O again, you come around and I'll give you each 6 dishes. One of each of the 6 delicious Jell-O flavors. Strawberry, raspberry, cherry, orange, lemon, and lime. How's that?
1: Oh, boy.
0: And now, if you two goblins have finished goblin, just put a mark on my door and leave me alone for the rest of the night, eh?
4: Well, thank you, Mr. Wilcox. Goodbye.
1: Goodbye.
0: Goodbye, kids. Happy Halloween.
4: Well, who's next?
1: Let's try the house on the corner.
4: Okay, come on.
5: Hello, Snook.
4: Hiya, Phoebe.
1: Who are you?
4: It's me, Roger.
1: Oh.
4: You didn't recognize me with this pumpkin on my head, did you?
1: Gee, is that a real pumpkin?
4: Sure.
1: Ain't it uncomfortable?
4: Well, it was a little warm at first, but it's better now that I put the candles out. Hey, come on, let's go down to the drugstore and see what we can get.
1: Yeah, swell.
4: Uh-oh, wait a minute.
1: What's the matter?
4: I saw something move behind that tree. It looks like a man.
1: No, it's an animal. It's got big, long teeth sticking out of its mouth. Oh, I'm scared.
4: Here he comes. Run for your life.
6: Yeah. Yeah. Little children should be home in bed.
3: Well, that ought to teach him.
7: Hey, what's the big idea, bud?
3: Huh?
7: Haven't you got anything better to do than to go around scaring kids?
3: Look, friend, I suggest you mind your own business. One of those kids happens to be my daughter.
7: Well, one of those kids happens to be my son. And I don't like any overgrown ape with false tusks running around scaring him.
3: I did it for their own good. Every Halloween, those kids go out and get into trouble. Besides, I don't like your attitude.
7: Oh, you don't, huh?
3: No.
7: Say that again.
3: I don't like your attitude.
7: Don't. Next time, try scaring somebody your own size. So long.
3: Oh, what's this? Ah! My teeth! Oh, they're the false ones.
1: Oh, Daddy. What are you lying in the gutter for?
3: I tripped and fell down.
1: Gee, that's funny.
3: Now, what's funny about it?
1: You must have tripped just when that man hit you.
3: You tell me something. Who was that man?
1: That was Mr. Hopkins, Roger's father.
3: Well, where's he live?
1: Right down the corner. Why?
3: Never mind. Come on. Any man who punches your father does so at his own risk.
1: Why didn't you sock him back?
3: Because...

0: Right down the corner.
1: Why?
2: Never mind. Come on. Any man who punches your father does so at his own risk.
0: Why didn't you sock him back?
2: Because I've got a brain in my head, that's why. Suppose I did punch him back. With the tremendous power I generate, I could easily have broken my hand. 9 chances out of 10, the hand wouldn't have healed straight.
1: Mm-hmm.
2: And there I am, faced with the prospect of never playing the piano again.
0: Oh, but Daddy.
2: What?
0: You don't know how to play the piano.
2: Mind your own business. Pick up that rock.
0: All right. Here. What are you writing?
2: Oh, just a little note.
0: A little note?
2: Yes. I'm going to throw a scare into that bully. Now, do you see that window in Hopkins' living room?
1: Mm-hmm.
2: The one that's open?
0: Yeah.
2: Well, I take the rock, thusly.
1: Mm-hmm.
2: And I attach the note with a rubber band, thusly. And I draw back my arm, thusly. And with uncanny accuracy, I toss it through the open living room window.
0: Thusly.
2: Guess my aim isn't what it used to be. Come on, let's get home.
0: That was fun, Daddy.
2: Don't say anything about it to your mother. Well, come on, we'll just sit in the living room as though nothing happened.
0: What did it say, Daddy?
2: What?
0: The note you tied to the rock.
2: Oh, I just thought I'd worry him a bit. He won't figure that one out in a hurry. All the note said was, guess who?
0: That's a good one, Daddy.
2: Yes. Well, it's pretty clever. What was that?
0: It's a rock. It came through the window. And there's a note on it.
2: What does the note say?
0: It says, who?
2: Uh-huh. Wants to play, does he? Well, two can play at this game.
0: Can three play?
2: Yes, come on.
3: Lancelot, what happened? What was... Good heavens, who broke our window?
2: Vandals, Vera. Irresponsible hoodlums. A law-abiding citizen like me hasn't a chance on Halloween.
3: Where are you going?
2: Out to chase him away. Let's go, Snooks. Now, quiet, Snooks. Inch your way forward a little.
0: Daddy.
2: What?
0: I'm tired of crawling on my stomach.
2: This is the way they do it in the army. If you don't want to be seen, you crawl forward on your stomach.
0: Yeah, but not down the middle of the sidewalk.
2: The idea is that we don't want him to see us from the house.
0: What are we going to do?
2: I don't know yet. Oh, wait. I've got it. You see this gate here?
1: Mm-hmm.
2: See the garage over there?
0: Yeah.
2: Well, if Mr. Hopkins wants to use this gate tomorrow morning, he's going to have to climb up on the garage to do it.
0: You're so smart, Daddy.
2: You can say that again.
0: You're so smart.
2: Never mind, never mind. Let's go to work.

0: Home, sweet home.
1: Gee, that gate looked funny up on top of the garage.
0: Yes, it did, didn't it? But I don't want you to get the wrong idea from all this.
1: Mm-hmm.
0: Certain things are merely mischievous pranks. Others have a purpose behind them. Understand?
1: No.
0: Well, let's put it this way. Your daddy has never been a believer in a policy of appeasement.
1: Neither have I.
0: That's the way I like to hear you talk.
1: What does appeasement mean?
0: Well, when someone strikes you and you don't strike back, that's appeasement.
1: How do you like that?
0: What?
1: I've been appeasing you and Mommy for years.
0: Well, off to bed with you, Snooks. After the gate episode, I don't think we're going to hear from Mr. Hopkins again tonight.
1: I want to stay up and see what else next happens.
0: Rest your pretty little head.
1: My pretty little head?
0: Well, your little head. Nothing's going to happen next. Our friend Mr. Hopkins has shot his bolt. Did you hear something, Snooks?
1: Yeah. What was it?
0: I don't know. The window seemed to be open.

0: Oh, that must be the doctor. Go answer the door, Snooks.
1: All right. Can't answer the door, Daddy.
0: Oh, why not?
1: There ain't no door to answer.
0: What? No door?
1: It's gone.
0: That does it. He wants trouble. All right, he'll get all he's looking for. I got it. A brilliant idea. Run into the kitchen, Snooks, and get some hamburger, a pail of water, and your mother's flat iron.
1: What do you want, Virginia?
0: Now, don't ask questions. Just get them.
1: All right.
0: Now, before I pay a visit to Mr. Hopkins, I'm going to prepare a little reception for him in case he returns. First, this rope stretched across the front stoop, and up over the trellis. Hurry up, Snooks.
1: I'm coming, Daddy.
0: And now another rope stretched this way.
1: Here you are, Daddy.
0: Oh, thanks, Snooks. Now I just put the flat iron up here, and the bucket of water goes up on this side. Get the fiendish ingenuity of it?
1: No.
0: Well, if an unexpected visitor, say Mr. Hopkins, walks across this side of the porch, he gets the flat iron on his noggin. On the other hand, if he trips the rope on this side, he gets a refreshing bath of aqua pura.
1: Who gets the hamburger?
0: I think this hamburger will interest some of the many dogs in our neighborhood. To arms, Snooks. The Higginses ride again.
1: Yeah, let's go to the dogs. Gee, Daddy, I bet we got 50 dogs following us.
0: Well, quit patting them. Just keep dangling that hamburger. And stop nibbling at it.
1: I'm gonna have a little taste.
0: Well, what do you want to eat raw hamburger for?
1: I just want to find out what they see in it.
0: You'll find out when we toss it through Hopkins' front door. Well, come on, there's the house. Now, here's the strategy, Snooks. One of us knocks on the door. When the door opens, the other one throws the meat inside. The dogs follow the meat, and Hopkins' living room becomes a bedlam. You got it?
1: Uh-huh. We throw the meat inside.
0: That's right.
1: And Hopkins' living room becomes a bedroom.
0: Not bedroom, bedlam.
1: What's a bedlam?
0: Never mind. Go up and knock on that door.
1: All right.
0: Now run, Snooks. Here you are, Hopkins. Some groceries.
2: 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Now, back to Halloween in the Higgins home. Mummy is on the telephone.
3: What's that, Mrs. Hopkins? Oh, but that doesn't sound possible. You mean you were sitting in your living room minding your own business and my husband threw a pound of raw hamburger in your face? Oh, really, Mrs. Hopkins, my husband wouldn't do a thing like that. Well, it's probably just another Halloween prank. Well, I don't know what you're complaining about. You should see my house. Windows broken, the front door gone, and the door... Good heavens, I've got to hang up, Mrs. Hopkins. A strange man just staggered in here and fell unconscious at my feet.
4: Oh, get me a doctor.
3: Who are you?
4: I'm the doctor. The insurance doctor.
3: You poor man, what happened?
4: Somebody hit me with a flat iron.
3: Oh, dear. Oh, here comes my husband. He'll help you.
0: Oh, what's the trouble, Vera?
5: What happened, Mummy?
3: Oh, Lancelot, this poor man is the insurance doctor. Somebody hit him with a flat iron.
0: A flat iron? Shocking.
1: Oh, Daddy, that must have been the iron.
0: Snooks, run into the kitchen and get the doctor a glass of water.
1: All right.
4: Oh, my head.
0: Okay, Doctor. Up we go. On your feet. How do you feel now?
4: A little wobbly, thanks, but I guess I'll be all right. Are you Mr. Higgins?
0: Yes. Would you prefer to skip the examination?